0: You choose where you want the source of the money to come from, like your bank account, and then you choose the destination wallet, which has to be one of your wallets you've set up. And I think it's bugged right now where the Lightning wallet doesn't get listed there, or in the U.S. it only supports on-chain. I'm not sure, but I have escalated it as well. We'll see if we get anything back. If you do want, like, just an auto DCA system, I still think River might be the way to go in the States. If you're in Canada, I think the Bitcoin well is the way to go. Both are winners. And I got links in the show notes, of course. And I'll let you know what I hear if I hear it. Appreciate that boost. Anonymous is here with 12,000 sats. Plus one for having the Bitcoin dad on as a guest. But forgive me if this is asking too much. You mentioned last episode that inflation has had a positive impact on your family. What sorts of impacts? Yeah, I think it's had good second order impacts on my family. My wife and I had to start working together more seriously around our finances and really figure out where we could cut back. And we also figured, and then what we from there, I guess I should say, we realized food was a major source of cost for us. And if there was ways that we could buy from a bulk, you know, source, or what we started doing is buying from like a butcher directly for our beef and then buying from, I think it's called Azure something, for some of the bigger bulk supplies and then making more from scratch. And so over the last 3 years, we just started making more and more things from scratch. And we didn't do it for the health reasons. We did it for cost savings. But I think as a result, there has been health benefits as well. But there's also been the skills. I think in the realm, I think skills is probably the bigger. I could have just said that, skills. We've had to learn how to fix things ourselves. I never was really up for working on my cars. Now I do the oil changes on my vehicles. I'll do small maintenance, fix things, you know, replace small parts that are accessible to me. Basically anything you can do without a lift. I got a jack, you know, and I got jack stands. So if I can just jack up a corner, I'll try to do it, you know, like my brakes. But anything major, I still have to take it into the shop. But I didn't even have any inclination to build some of these skill sets or like things around repairing the RV until it was priced out of my reach. And so we had to invest in ourselves. So it enforced an investment in skills. It enforced us to get a little bit more fiscally disciplined, and it kind of forced us to create more of a plan that before I think we just didn't really have to. Now it's also, there's been a lot of costs, but that's the positives. Thank you for the boost and sharp ears. Adversary 17 is here with 7,000 sats.
1: I am programmed in multiple techniques.
0: And Adversary says, Chris, I tried to sign up with the Bitcoin well when I used the link you had in the show notes, but then I got an invalid referral code, so I thought I'd let you know. You could try again. Let me know if it's not working. Also, you can always use their generic sign up and use the promo code Jupiter. But the link in the show notes should be working. He's also responding to somebody who boosted in about River and Plate. He says, my River account does not have the option of doing a wire transfer. It's under the Add Cash button as a separate tab. Oh, it does have the option of doing a wire transfer. Yeah, you could do a wire transfer. I don't know. This is where stablecoins are kind of nice. I mean, you got to buy them. So, you got to do this process somewhere. But, like, if I just had one account where I had access to stablecoins and then I could move that over to River and buy Bitcoin with it, it would make, or, you know, well, or whatever. Like, all these, like, every place I have to set up my frickin' bank credentials and I have to go through a KYC process just so I can access to my own damn money. You know? I'm so tired of the existing banking system. It's so archaic. And we've bolted all these crap things on top of it that invade our privacy and are really just Band-Aids and lipstick. That's how I feel about it. All right. Well, thank you, everybody. That's all our 2,000 and above boosts that we do for time. We did have 44 of you stream sats. Thank you. So, wow. The streamers were really stepping up. We stacked 102,817 sats. Thank you, streamers. Really appreciate that. And when you combine it with the boosts, we had 57 unique senders with a grand total of 283,360 sats. 283,360 sats. Not a blowout week, but a week where the show continues. You know what I mean? Like, I'm not going to complain about that. And I'm not going to go home and brag to the wife about that. But we got it done. Thank you, everybody, for supporting episode 42 of This Week in Bitcoin. This is a value-for-value production. There is no company paying me to do this. We have our affiliate links that you can use when you're getting yourself something. and we have the boosts. And I really appreciate everybody who steps up to support this production. It means a lot to me and keeps the show on the road, and it's a great way to interact. Probably my favorite way to interact. If you'd like to get started, I'll have links in the show notes. There's lots of great podcast apps at podcastapps.com. Fountain makes it really easy to get started, or you can go all the way down the self-hosted route with AlbiHub and hook it up to all kinds of apps. There's lots of choices. Thank you, everybody. Well, I'm always interested in increasing the energy capacity, and there's a new nuclear-powered Bitcoin mine being proposed in a town called North Tonawanda, I believe it is. It's in New York, and they have a plan to monetize this new nuclear power plant, but the locals, they ain't so happy about it. And friends, I have to say, I think this is always going to be a problem. Even though we all agree nuclear power is fantastic, nobody wants it in their damn backyard.
2: A new partnership could bring advanced nuclear technology to a crypto mining plant in Niagara County. The goal is to convert the current plant in North Tonawanda to carbon-free energy.
0: So it's an existing crypto mine, and they're going to use these newer, smaller reactors, which how many times have you heard about these micro-reactors and small nuke reactors? And it's always been this fantasy. Well, they're real, and they're fantastic. And they can apparently be deployed at an existing data center.
3: The community is raising concerns with the idea of bringing nuclear technology to Western New York. Our Trina Catterson spoke with North Tonawanda Mayor Austin Tylik for some answers.
4: This crypto mining facility has been the talk of the city of North Tonawanda for months, and now it's gaining even more attention. DigiHost, which currently operates here, is looking to partner with another company whose main focus is nuclear energy.
5: It sparks some concerns when anyone hears nuclear. There's a lot of questions that come to be.
4: North Tonawanda Mayor Austin Tylik's office has been flooded with questions from residents following the announcement. On December 12th, DigiHost and Nano Nuclear signed a non-binding contract to bring nuclear reactor technology to the current plant on Erie Avenue.
5: Right now, we're really digging into the details with it. There's not a ton of information. This sort of nano nuclear is a new energy source. It's smaller nuclear.
4: According to a press release from Nano Nuclear Energy, the main reason for the collaboration is to improve the environmental concerns at the current DigiHost plant. The founder of Nano Nuclear said, quote, "This MOU marks a significant step toward delivering carbon-free, scalable energy while ensuring operational reliability."
0: So this is really interesting. And I'm not really very familiar with this story other than just what they report here. But to me, it's checking a lot of boxes, right? Carbon-free, scalable energy, reliable. Like, these are good things here.
4: But Mayor Tylik says the idea of nuclear power and industrial waste sites in North Tonawanda is causing some pushback.
5: The questions that come to be are, what happens to the waste? Is there, you know, any potential for explosions? These are all things that we've brought up or have heard concerns about.
0: Is it going to make super mutant fish that have three eyes?
4: Tylik says currently North Tonawanda does not have any zoning categories to regulate something like nanonuclear, but he plans on working with local environmental activists and neighboring lawmakers to change that.
5: For residents out there that are wondering, we are aware that there are concerns with this type of industry, and we're going to make sure we get to the bottom of it.
4: Mayor Austin Tylik emphasized that nanonuclear says their target date for reactor integration isn't until 2031. So he'll be making sure that he takes the time to answer all of the residents' questions and hears all of the concerns they might have. Reporting in North Tonawanda, Trina Catterson, News 4.
0: Tonawanda, 2031. Oh, this is all going to take so long. And we can't even agree it's the right thing to do. Meanwhile, people want EVs. They want AI. We want sound money, like power. I want, you know what I want? I want a holodeck. I want a replicator. I want a transporter. I want a warp drive. These things all use power. Now, we're either going to burn up the Earth resources doing it, or we're going to find a way that everybody can live with. I find this energy debate so frustrating and yet so, so critical to the growth of society. Well, shields up, because River has a new feature. This week, River introduced Force Field. Man, they're really setting the bar with the proof of reserves. And now this is a new value they're adding to their Bitcoin storage offering. And they say it's designed to protect you from being targeted by social engineering, if you're physically threatened with a wrench attack, if your device is lost or stolen, or if your login credentials are stolen or compromised. They're trying to come up with a way to protect you from that. And the product that they're announcing is called Force Field. And I'll play their, I'll play their promo video. It's kind of adorable.
6: $1.3 million Bitcoin have been stolen by hackers and scammers over the past 15 years. 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
0: I mean, it's very clever marketing, right? Because what you're doing is you're combining a spend limit with a 5-day deactivation delay, which is pretty smart. So you can say, you know, you can't spend more than $1,000 or, you know, 1,000 sats out of this account in a week. And if you want to disable that limitation, there's a 5-day cooldown where you can interrupt it and say, no, that wasn't me. And then obviously you're combining this Force Field feature with things like two-factor authentication around the account, their proof of reserves, and other security systems that River has. I think it's very respectable. And while I wouldn't say save, you know, put your family's life-changing wealth into a River account, I would feel very comfortable about DCAing there for a while or having a little hot sats for sending around over the Lightning Network. I think they're doing the right stuff, and I think other custodians should follow suit. The best route is just not to be a custodian, right? But I mean, if you're going to be a custodian, that's the way to do it. Mm-hmm. That's the way. Uh-huh. All right. Well, I did a lot of reading for you this week. We have multiple strategic Bitcoin reserve legislations landing in 3 different states just this week: New Hampshire, North Dakota, and one that just was announced as I was going into the studio to record, Oklahoma. Let's start with the first two, New Hampshire and North Dakota. They have both introduced legislation to create a strategic Bitcoin reserve, if you can call it that, indicating at least, I think, interest in just not at the country level even, but at the state level. So I read through these bills so you don't have to. They're not super thick bills. They're pretty thin on the details. Let's start with New Hampshire. The New Hampshire bill does not specify an exact monetary amount, but it specifies a limit of 10% of the total amount of public funds in authorized assets. Authorized assets include precious metals, cryptocurrencies, and stablecoins. I don't know why they'd be investing in stablecoins. You're not going to get much of a return on that one. Just whatever. Bitcoin is not even explicitly mentioned in the New Hampshire bill. What they just say is digital assets with a market capitalization of over $500 billion. And they don't mention inflation or debasement at all in the bill. But North Dakota's did. So let's look at the North Dakota bill, NDHCR 3001. It specifically mentions inflation. And it says inflation erodes the purchasing power of state funds and that investment diversification is encouraged to preserve the state's financial resources and protect against inflation. Nailing it over there. The bill does not specify an exact amount or percentage, but it encourages the state treasurer and state investment board to allocate portions of the general fund, the budget stabilization fund, and the legacy fund to digital assets and precious metals as well. Now, also in the North Dakota bill, like New Hampshire, Bitcoin is not explicitly mentioned. that turn digital assets, which encompasses Bitcoin and other cryptocurrencies, and is left up to interpretation by the state's treasurer or an investment board. So that's where they're going to define what assets, digital assets, they can invest in. Now, Oklahoma's a little bit more interesting. It's got a bit more meat on this bone here, and I'll have a link to all these bills in the show notes. The last bill is the Oklahoma one. It's similar to the others in some sense. The state treasurer is allowed to invest public funds in Bitcoin and other digital assets that have market caps that exceed $500 billion, just like we heard before. And they also say they can invest in stablecoins. And the investments are limited to 10% of the total public funds in relevant accounts in Oklahoma. And the funds are eligible for investment include the State General Fund, the Revenue Stabilization Fund, and the Constitutional Reserve Fund. Oklahoma's bill does explicitly discuss Bitcoin as a key investment vehicle for the state and defines in detail its origin and use in financial instruments, which was pretty great to see. So there you have it. Just this last week, since the last episode, New Hampshire, North Dakota, and Oklahoma are all introducing strategic crypto bills in one form or another. Could you imagine if there's a strategic reserve or at least a stash or a cache at the federal level, and then multiple states start stacking Bitcoin as well? And then you combine that with the stacking that companies are doing. Bitwise did a little research, and they say that companies buying Bitcoin is one of the most overlooked megatrends recently. I'll link to this in the show notes. You know, when we first started talking about this strategy on the show, it was basically Michael Saylor over at MicroStrategy. But as of today, as I record, there are now 70 publicly traded companies holding Bitcoin on their balance sheets. And there's a lot more private firms that are doing it, but they don't have to report it. You know, we know, though, that the public companies collectively, excluding MicroStrategy, the public companies collectively, excluding Mikey, hold 141,302 Bitcoin. MicroStrategy is somewhere around 400,000 Bitcoin. And we know also about some of the private firms. We know SpaceX and Block have some Bitcoin. I think the last number we saw for them collectively is around 368,000 Bitcoin between the two of them. So if this is true, if these numbers are true, 141 for public companies and 368, you know, these are the hundreds of thousands, for SpaceX and Block and Tesla, that means that MicroStrategy now represents less than 50% of the corporate Bitcoin market, even though they've been doing crazy buys every single Monday. That's how big of a trend companies adding Bitcoin to their treasury is. Then you combine that with states and countries stacking. And then, like I talked at the top of the show, investment firms and the plebs that are trying to hedge against inflation, they're stacking. Everybody's a Bitcoin buyer, from the individual up to the nation level, and massive corporations in between. And I think over 2025, you're just going to see more corporations get on board. Meta just had a proposal put in front of them, just like the Microsoft one, that essentially says they should buy Bitcoin. I still think it's a long shot. Although I suppose if any company was going to do it out of the group that have recently been propositioned, it would be Meta, because Zuckerberg does have more control over there. And I have reason to believe that the Zuck is a Bitcoin fan.

0: Jack Mahler, CEO of Strike, was doing a podcast down at a meetup. I might have been Puerto Rico. They were a little vague on the location. But there was just a big Bitcoin meetup down in Puerto Rico, and it sounds like it went incredible. There's no real Bitcoin infrastructure or companies down there, but the people are passionate, and folks traveled from all over the world to help train locals on Bitcoin. And Jack was sitting down to do his Money Matters podcast, and the topic of Bitcoin versus real estate and Ethereum came up. And I just think this is one of his best succinct explanations of why Bitcoin is different than everything else.
1: This is the reality is Bitcoin's just a much bigger use case. I don't think people realize, meaning there's $900 trillion worth of stuff people own in the world, right? That's real estate, equities and stock, fine art, precious metals, collectibles, Bitcoin, $900 trillion of stuff in the world people own. It's estimated that about half of that people have monetized as a savings account. They own their house not to live in it, but because they need to save their money. They own the stock not because they believe in leadership and because they believe in the product and because they're invested in future earnings, but because they have a 401k. They own the art not because it's consumed on their wall, but because they're going to sell it later. So half of the stuff people own in the world, they're using as money. Bitcoin is a better money. It's the best money in human history. So it's, I estimate safely that Bitcoin is going after a $400 to $500 trillion in today's purchasing power opportunity. If we're at about $1 trillion market cap today, I think Bitcoin's got at least a 400 to 500x left in it in purchasing power terms, not in dollar terms, because we know that will continue to get debased. Okay, so that is a massive, you can solve half the world's problem by supporting Bitcoin and it being adopted as the world's money. And it will what? Bitcoin will fix housing. People will sell their excess homes and buy Bitcoin. People will sell their excess art and buy Bitcoin. People will sell their equities and buy Bitcoin. It will restore the ability for everyone to consume the market goods that they need and save the time, energy, labor, work, effort that they want. Now, what is Ethereum? What's the Ethereum market opportunity? Is it $500 trillion? No, right? What's the market cap of Amazon? $2 trillion. If Ethereum is, you know, half as good as Amazon, it's a 1/500th of Bitcoin. And so I think what people don't understand is Bitcoin's the only money. These things are technologies. When someone says I'm going to decentralize dentistry, what's the market opportunity of that? $100 million if you're the Steve Jobs of defying dentistry? So these things are not nearly as ambitious enough and not nearly creating enough value for society to even be in the same sentence.
0: Let's take a look at the state of the network. Bitcoin mining difficulty hit a new high of 110.45 terahash, making it the eighth consecutive upward adjustment for the mining difficulty. As I record, Bitcoin is flirting with $100,000, sitting at $99,760. My favorite statistic, so close. Sats per dollar, 1,003 or 2, it's fluctuating as I record. Just above the 1,000 sat to dollar parity. So close. Love that parity. Now, as I look, there are 20,589 reachable Bitcoin nodes on the network. Nice, but I think we need to get that number up. I think it's slacking. We are 7.8% down from our all-time high, which was 29 days ago on December 17th, 2024, which was $108,280 in U.S. greenbacks. Transactions continue. The network produces yet another block. State of the network is good. Bitcoin is lining up for a great year. Thank you so much for joining me. Links to what I talked about this week are at thisweekinbitcoin.show. This was episode 42. You can find everything over there. And of course, I'll play a value for value track, and if you boost in during that track, 90% of your sats go to the artist. And it's opened up a whole new world of music for podcasters, so I really appreciate the support when you share it with them. Also love it when you share the show with somebody. Word of mouth is the number one way. It's really the only way for podcast marketing to work. If you're going to listen to something this long, you need somebody you trust and recommend it to you. So thank you for sharing the show with somebody. Okay. I'll leave you with our value for value track. It is 21 million by Run Dance. Yeah.

0: It's episode 87 of the show, and this is going to be a fun one because we have a challenge that we're about to get into, but I'm personally excited because not one, but two different hardware devices have shown up in the last couple of days that I can talk about on the show. So welcome in, boys. Self-hosted's going to be a great one, and Alex, our buddy Brent is joining us too.
1: Well, hello.
0: Hello, Brentley, up there from the snowy Canada. We're glad you're here.
1: Yeah, good being back on the show. Thank you for having me.
0: And you're going to be taking part in our Jellyfin January challenge.
1: Do I have a choice? I'm not sure if I have a choice.
0: But Alex, before I reveal the new hardware, I know what a big Matter guy you are. And I know how all in you are on Thread. So I think you're going to be particularly jealous. I got the brand new Home Assistant Sky Connect dongle. It's just itsy bitsy tiny. It's got the Home Assistant logo on there. And it's a Zigbee radio that they say is going to be fully updatable, compatible with Matter and Thread. And in the box, the Home Assistant Sky Connect comes with a USB extension cable and the dongle itself. And the extension cable is actually pretty important. You want to get that adapter as far away from the computer as possible. So with the included adapter, you can mount it away from your metal case and you'll get better signal, which is something I've learned kind of recently. And the Sky Connect is I would say it's about the size of a thumb. It's a tiny, tiny little device. It's not like their first or even second hardware device, but it's still one of their very, you know, very first hardware devices, if you follow what I'm saying.
2: Give me a clue. What does this thing do?
0: It's a it's a Zigbee radio. And it's like it's going to be like the blessed Zigbee radio from Home Assistant, I would imagine.
2: Oh.
0: Yeah. Yeah. And then they will release updates, I guess, or maybe they have, to add the Matter radio stuff that is necessary to support the Matter standard.
2: Oh, I see.
0: As that begins to roll out. So long term, it's about having a dongle that switches you over to Matter. It's tricky, Alex, right? Because who really wants to redo all this stuff? I have my setup all done now on a Conbi, and I don't really want to redo my Zigbee network or even try to transfer it. If I were going to start from scratch, absolutely, I'd go this route.
2: Well, maybe that's it. Maybe that's what Matter is. It's just a chance to push reset on the wireless devices that you choose.
0: Maybe I make it my dedicated Matter device, you know, and I do Matter on its own dedicated hardware device or something as I start rolling those out.
2: Yeah, maybe.
0: But it's in. I'll put it into production soon, and I'll do a follow-up on the show. I think this kind of stuff is smart for Home Assistant. You know, it's a great companion with the blue or the yellow. That's just obvious. It's hardware that people need to use all of their other hardware with Home Assistant. And the pricing's pretty good. It's pre-order right now. It's in small quantities.
2: And Home Assistant continues to get more and more mainstream traction, dare I say. There was another article on Ars Technica just this week talking about Home Assistant and the need for an open smart home and that kind of thing, and how I think a lot of folks in the normal world, the muggle world, for want of a better phrase, are kind of getting a bit fatigued with smart home devices and just the rat race, I suppose, of just having to replace these things that, you know, how often did we used to replace doorbells, for example?
0: Right. Yeah. Or just a different app for every vendor and a login for every different vendor. It just gets so old so quick. And then it maybe at best lasts a couple of years.
1: Well, to that point, Alex, my parents just this week asked me, hey, Alex uses that thing for home automation stuff, and we have these D-Link cameras and water sensors that are about to, basically the service stops in a week or two. And so my parents are asking me for Home Assistant, and I'm not even like a Home Assistant user on the daily. I don't even have one here, but just my association with knowing about it, and my parents of all people are asking me to install one at their place. So I think you're right in saying that it's moving into like the public sphere.
0: Yeah. And wouldn't it be great in that scenario if you could say, buy this yellow device and buy this dongle and you hook it up and I guarantee you it's all going to work out of the box?
1: Well, you know, I've been thinking about what the best strategy would be at their place because they live, you know, on the other side of the country, basically. So I can't just set it up at their place and go over whenever it doesn't work. So I was thinking exactly that, Chris, is just like setting up the appliance approach.
0: Mm-hmm. Well, we have more to talk about if time allows. It's a big show, but I just want to mention one more piece of hardware I got. I had a power situation that I never expected to come up because Lady Jupes has a lithium ion battery bank. She's essentially her own UPS. So I just never really expected this power hit. And I have surge protectors in place, but I wasn't really prepared for this. Over the last week, it got really cold. It got to like 10 degrees, 15 degrees, probably the coldest it's ever been in my lifetime in the Pacific Northwest. And my battery bank got below freezing. And at 32 degrees, you're not supposed to charge lithium ion. And these Battleborn, they're tested at like around 29, 26 degrees. But it was 10 degrees outside at some points. And it stayed that way for over 24 hours. And so the BMCs, that's the battery management modules, they disabled the batteries, essentially. They just didn't use them. They didn't draw from them. They didn't charge them. They just left them, didn't touch them. It's a safety thing. I'm totally fine with that because I was connected to shore power at the time. But shore power went away. And it was one of those hits where like the light, everything goes out and then on and then out and then on. So it's boom, boom, you know, two hits real fast, real hard. And ever since then, my Wi-Fi drops out about once an hour or so, maybe twice an hour. The Wi-Fi network just disappears. The hardware remains online. I can't really narrow it down further than that. But man, does that suck. There's so many things that when your Wi-Fi network drops off and comes back, breaks. You know, backups break, Wi-Fi based smart devices break, cameras that are streaming over your Wi-Fi break. Like, it sucks so, so bad. And in the back of my mind, I've wanted to get a new complete Wi-Fi system for a while, but I didn't want to spend a lot of money. And I came across, it's not a brand new device, but I came across a pretty good deal for a TP-Link EAP 245 version 3 for $55. This is, you know, people say this thing competes with the Unify access points. And you can get a brand new on Amazon for like $70. I decided to pull the trigger. And if you buy it from Amazon, you can get it within the same day. If you buy it from eBay, you can get it pretty quick. People really say this thing's pretty awesome. It's got a 3x5 gigahertz antenna and a 3x2 gigahertz antenna. It does, you know, like the band shaping stuff. It has, or band steering, I should say, load balancing. It has a web management console. It also has an app, but it runs on Linux, so that might be something. Decent hardware, decent processor, and OpenWRT project seems to have early support for the device too, so that's going like in a good direction long term. So I decided to pull the trigger on this thing, and I ordered one of these TP-Link EAP 245s, and I'm going to put this into production this weekend. It just came in last night. And see how it goes. You know, like, I don't know if it's going to hold up to like Unify level. Don't know if it's going to be that good. I'm also going from a mesh to the single AP unit. So we'll see how that goes as well.
2: They look really interesting, those things. And I, to be honest with you, they are realistically the only viable alternative to a Unify style system that phones home to a central controller software, at least with Unify itself hosted.
0: Yeah.
2: I think TP-Link, you can also self-host their kind of control center as well. You know, when I look at Unify and how I use it, you know, I've got two or three different sites that I manage for my family and a couple for some clients as well. And, you know, having that central point of control between different sites is absolutely wonderful. And I can see it being really handy for you between Dupes and the studio, for example, and just have all one like pane of glass to look at and say, how is my Wi-Fi doing today?
0: That does seem really nice to use the same system in both locations. Same management software. I just want more information. Like, why is my Wi-Fi dropping out? What's going on? What's the uptime of the operating system running on the AP? Like, some basic details that I can use to troubleshoot. Because I imagine what's really going on is quite likely a Wi-Fi device has gone haywire. And maybe my router's crashing. I mean, it's possible it's been physically damaged. But I don't see any other indications of that. And I wonder if it isn't just something is just disrupting the Wi-Fi network and the router isn't handling it properly.
2: Well, I think I remember you complaining about this a couple of weeks ago in our sort of Telegram chat. And I sent you a very timely video from Linus Tech Tips where he was solving some Wi-Fi issues that was actually turning out to be caused by Z-Wave devices in his house. You know, he's gone and just bought or built or remodeled a house. And he's put a whole bunch of home automation gear in there. And some of it's got some really bad crosstalk and it's kind of causing some issues with interference. And so he purchased a kind of a device that looks at all the various different radio frequencies that are occurring and uses SDR to kind of figure out what the problem is. So I'll put a link to that in the chat for you, and hopefully gives you an excuse to spend a bit of cash on on an SDR setup.
0: I've wanted to get an SDR for a while, so it just might. Yeah, that was very timely. I have walked around with like the Wi-Fi analyzer tool on the Android, and I did make some improvements based on that. I got back.
2: Yeah, I think that's what he did to start with. But then when it wasn't a Wi-Fi issue, it was a Z-Wave, which also uses, or is it Zigbee that uses 2.4 as well? That was where the issue started occurring with his, I think, wireless soundbar or something he was having issues with. So
0: my neighbor's printer reaches all the way over to me, and it's unbelievable how strong that printer's AP is. I've thought about going over and knocking on her door and asking her if she'd let me configure it and turn it off. I don't know if it is disableable, but you know, that's how bad it is. Before we get to the Jellyfin stuff, do you want to just refresh everyone on the giveaway that you've got brewing?
2: Yeah, yeah. So last episode, I talked about an old hard drive that I pulled out of my server downstairs. Western Digital 10 terabyte drive. It's about 4 years old, perfect working order. And my idea was to do a giveaway to some needy student or somebody that's upon hard times for whatever reason at the moment. And we had four entries this week in the inbox. So I was hoping for a bit more than that, if I'm honest. So please write to us at selfhosted.show/contact. Enter the giveaway with your best data loss story or Simon Cowell grade sub story, something like that. Continental US, lower 48, ideally for shipping, or the UK, because I can send it back with a family member when they visit in January.
0: Linode.com/SSH. Go there to get $100 towards an account when you sign up, and it's a great way to support the show. Linode's how we host everything that we want to run in the cloud. It's a nice mix of power and control over a system. You can build it up from the ground up. I mean, that's how I've got NixOS on there. Or you can go with one of their ready-to-go images, including like an Ubuntu or Debian stack with Docker pre-deployed, and then you just hit the button and get the image on there. It really kind of depends on what you are comfortable with. So it makes it really approachable for all types. People who have been racking and stacking for 20 years and folks that are just spinning up their first server. And Linode makes it really easy to get going in a few clicks. And with that $100 while you're supporting the show, you can try out all kinds of features. Beyond just running a server, they have big, powerful CPUs, and they have big, powerful GPUs, and of course, they've got super fast disk systems, and they've got a whole range, including nanodes, which are great for like just a blog or a gallery, maybe a landing page or a status page, or a VPN. In fact, I'll link in the show notes to a guide to set up your own self-hosted VPN on Linode in under 30 minutes. It's pretty nice, and I love Linode's S3-compatible object storage. I recommend you play around with that for your backups as well. It's a great way to get your data that's on-site on your LAN, off-site somewhere. You encrypt it, send it up, put it on S3-compatible object storage on Linode. That's a great way to try out the $100. They have a powerful DNS manager. If you like to use orchestration management tools like Ansible, Terraform, Kubernetes, all that stuff, Linode has fantastic support for that. Super fast networking. They've got 11 data centers around the world. 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
2: Well, the headline writer in me is not one to miss out on an opportunity for some alliteration. And so I was watching, I think it was Linus again. This turns out to be a heavily Linus-influenced video where he went on a rant about Plex on the WAN show. And it got me thinking that, okay, so what's your solution? Is it to just not work with Plex anymore and just to rant about it? Or is there some action you can take? And I thought, our audience, why don't we put together a call to action, not just for the hosts, but also for the audience as well. So for the month of January, we are going to completely disable our Plex servers and switch to Jellyfin.
0: Yes. And you know, I just recently tried Jellyfin, skidded off the surface, bounced off the atmosphere, and went into orbit around Plex again. So we'll see how this goes for me, but I'm willing to do it. I just have a couple of questions. Before I commit to to disrupting the beautiful Odroid setup that I just got working. What do you think ultimately the goal is? You think at the end of January, you're hoping that we've sort of sorted out our Jellyfin issues and we just stay with Jellyfin going forward?
2: I mean, in a perfect world, I suppose so. Yeah, it's not. Yeah. It's not that I have anything against Plex per se, but I think we all know deep down that one day Plex are probably going to make some move that alienates us to a point where we're like, yeah, I can't keep using this anymore. And there has to be a viable alternative at that moment in time, whether it's a year's time or 10 years time, who knows? But there have got to be a few things in place for me as a server admin, you know, monitoring tools, for example, on the back end that I need, as well as some basics for non-techie people like TV clients and stuff in place. And I know the Jellyfin project are working on this heavily, heavily, heavily. But I think the ultimate goal of this challenge, of this Jellyfin January challenge, is to raise the profile of Jellyfin, number one. I think a lot of people in our audience already do know about it, but they maybe haven't quite had enough of a push or impetus to actually try it and or to just kick the tires. Maybe we make this an annual thing. Who knows?
0: I like it because I feel like if we, you and I and Brent and Wes and others, if we won't use it and our audience won't use it, then literally there probably is not a customer base, right? Like, we have got to use this stuff in order to bang on it, get people out there, advocate for it, get more people using it, grow the user base and help the developers, you know, turn it into something sustainable. And if we don't do that, it'll just fade away. So that's been my thinking about Jellyfin is I think Plex is a good product. But I also have to agree with the thread on the self-hosted subreddit that you started. It was a pleasant thread, just kind of gently asking people, has there been something with Plex recently that you didn't like? And by 97 points, the top comment is focusing on things that the core customers never asked for, which I think if you boil down my complaints and your complaints, it's essentially just that.
2: Yeah, if we think about where Plex was, I don't know, 3, 4, 5 years ago, there was very little cloud connectivity.

0: can kind of nail that. And then where do you go from there to build a business? And if you want to build a big business, you have to be seen as reputable and legitimate by the rest of the industry. And so to do that, ostensibly, Plex needs to be like this master streaming media application that's supposedly bringing streams in from all these different locations. And your local media is just one of the options. It's not like our core focus is pirated content. It's just one of the options if they happen to have it. And that's how they had to position it like that, I think, to be considered a legitimate business by the rest of the industry. And I think you and I recognized a long time ago that was going to create conflict with the user base.
1: 100% agree. There is a way that the company conducts itself too, I mean Plex in general, with its user base of, is it fair to criticize Plex for the way in which they conduct themselves as a business? Because they obviously have VC money to repay, they have salaries to pay, and payroll to meet, all that kind of stuff. And so when I look at, you know, them adding, air quotes, cool new feature, and I disable it in my pinned sources bar, and then 2 weeks later, for some reason, it's back again without me requesting it, that kind of behavior really pisses me off. And I don't ever envisage something like that happening with a free software project like Jellyfin. And, you know, it's the same thread that goes throughout this whole show of how do I own my data? And ultimately, there is a link between my Plex ID and some data on a Plex server. Whether it's an insidious link now, probably not. Whether it's an insidious link in 10 years that's then sold to advertisers, we just don't know. And, you know, I'm not here to cast aspersions about Plex in general and say it's crap, because actually I still think it's probably the most polished solution that we have. But hopefully by the end of January, we'll know, having stuck with Jellyfin for the month, what all the areas of improvement are. So I thought in that vein, we'd invite Mr. Brent along and give him a chance to give some feedback on his, because you're a big Jellyfin user already, aren't you?
2: Well, you know, you mentioned maybe we might do this as an annual check-in for Jellyfin. And if I'm remembering correctly, I think I am. I actually gave Jellyfin as a gift last year for Christmas.
0: The gift of Jellyfin.
2: Well, I did. I ripped a bunch of DVDs, and because our internet here is terrible, and my brother lives like 100 feet away, and his wife has like this massive DVD collection that she loves. And that's back when our internet was far worse. We did a bunch of changes and fixed that. So I set up some instances and had a great time with it. There were a few little things that didn't quite work the way I was hoping, like local media streaming for music, because I'm a big music listener. That was a little choppy at the time. I think I've sorted that out since, but it just never became the daily use model that I was hoping for. So what I'm hoping for this year is that, revisiting it, it might just really get integrated more so, especially if we're tearing down all of our Plex infrastructure collectively. I think I'm excited to see what has changed in a year, and I'm hoping there's quite a bit. From what I can tell on their GitHub, super active, so there's got to be a lot of good stuff that we're new to.
1: Yeah, when you say active, you do mean active.
2: I mean like 90 PRs this last month that were accepted. I mean like 800 contributors in the lifetime of the project. That seems like a massive success to me if you're looking at it from that perspective.
1: It's very impressive.
0: Yeah. Momentum is building. I'll be curious, Brent, to hear if you get a chance to try out the Watch Together stuff, because I know you and Wes are thinking about, because Wes is going to be in on this too, because it's a Linux Unplugged self-hosted joint effort. And I'm hopeful that you get a chance to try that and report back on how the joint play together stuff works.
2: Yeah, the last time we visited it, it did work well. There were a few little gotchas, I think, in interface. But you've been asking us to watch something together. Strange new worlds. And so I think it might just happen with this January.
0: Hey, if that is the result of this challenge, I will take that. You know, okay, so Alex, this is your idea, and you came up with some ground rules that we've all agreed to, and I just want to run down them real quick. So you touched on one of them. Plex servers must be offline for this.
1: Yeah, no sneaky just app switch back to Plex or Infuse, particularly you, Mr. Fisher.
0: You bastard. That honestly was the deep cut for me, because the front end is an easy switch with Infuse. But I I agree.

0: This is the tricky one because I do have family and friends that use my Plex instance. So I'm going to have to set them up to use Jellyfin, but I think that should be doable. We want to test live TV if possible. I've got a couple ideas because I think you've got the HD home run. I want to try out live RTMP, RTSP streams, music playback apps. The day I set up my Giraffine OS Pixel 7, I put Jellyamp on there and I never set it up, but I've been wanting to try this. So,
1: well, all I'll say on that topic is that PlexAmp is a pretty high bar to match.
0: I completely agree. It's even gotten better recently.
1: Mm-hmm.
0: One of the more recent PlexAmp updates added NFC tag support for playlists. So I have a tag.
1: Really?
0: Yeah. Yeah. And I have a tag I scan and it just kicks off a Christmas playlist and it's brilliant. Yeah.
1: Well, we've got some Jellyfin devs in the chat. I think we can just add some feature requests right
0: yeah.
1: there, please.
0: But you know what? We'll see. Maybe it'll work out great and maybe it's good enough. Audio book playback is going to be a big one. Also, you know, for you and I, the spousal approval there is going to be.
1: My wife uses the crap out of Prolog and she switched to iOS because of Prolog, you know? So if we can't find something as good as Prolog, is audio bookshelf, does that count? No, it's not in the Jellyfin ecosystem. So
0: what happens if at the end of this, you've switched over to Jellyfin, but you still have Plex just for audiobooks and music?
1: I could see that happening. You know, I could see that happening.
0: I also going to try the same. The smart TV clients got to be the Jellyfin client if you can. And hardware transcoding, which is actually where things went sideways for me last time. I never even could figure out why. I was using the Linux server IO image and it was just like it just could not see the device. Although inside, like if I opened up a shell in that container and the device was passed through, I could see the device on the command line, but Jellyfin could never see the device.
1: I should qualify the hardware transcoding thing a little bit. There's things like HDR tone mapping and a bunch of other stuff that beyond just the basics of getting, I mean, I'm using QuickSync, right? There will be some people in the audience that are using NVIDIA. And if you're going to take this challenge with us and you're using something other than an Intel GPU, please write in and let us know how that hardware transcoding works for you, because I don't have an NVIDIA GPU to test it with in my server. So let us know at selfhosted.show/contact. And then I think the final thing we should touch on is monitoring and metrics. And I use the heck out of Tautuli, Tautulli. I have no idea how you actually say that piece, that word.
2: Totally.
1: Is that what it is?
2: I'm not sure, but that seems like the right way to do it.
1: Totally. I mean, that's like you saying Trona, isn't it?
2: Trona?
0: At least he's not calling it Clarks.
1: Pre-show
0: reference, yes.
1: Yeah, so I mean, just stuff like being able to see who's streaming what at what bit rate, and can I remotely terminate streams and stuff like that, because it happens surprisingly often that wife will pause an episode of something downstairs and get distracted by toddler. And then that program will just sit paused for the next 9 hours or something. And so occasionally I just go in and clean up the streams using Tautuli, and that then frees up the client on the NVIDIA Shield, and then the CEC turns the screen off for me. So
0: I have also had that problem. You know, I've come home. Wife was watching a movie, hit pause, got onto something else, stayed paused all day. That's interesting. All kinds of metrics, really, right? It to me, it also would be useful with the three kids just to keep an eye on the TV usage, you know, see how much TV they're watching.
1: Yeah, trends and stuff like that. There's another thing I really love about Tautuli. I can look at what types of things are transcoding, the reason why they're transcoding, if it's a certain user that just isn't familiar with the fact they can go in and change it from a transcoded to an original quality thing, you know, all these kind of things. I mean, I don't have a huge amount of users. I've got a couple of family members and the people in this building, and that's pretty much it. Maybe you two on occasion.
0: Yeah, sometimes we also mooch.
1: Sometimes, yeah. I just like that data. I don't use it that often, but when I want it, it's there with Plex. It would be kind of a downgrade for me to not have something like that. And I don't know whether it's a case of integrating Tautuli with Jellyfin or doing some kind of a rewrite or just improving the Jellyfin server metrics that are built into Jellyfin itself. Who knows what the right solution is? But we're going to find out over the next month.
0: I predict in a month we'll hear about Alex's Grafana dashboard that he's custom built for Jellyfin.
1: I wonder if I could do that.
0: Yeah, I meant you might hear from somebody. So I'm curious, what do you have a strategy? Are you going to do a Linux server IO image? Are you going to do the project image? Are you going to do packages? Are you doing it on a VM? Like, what is your strategy, considering hardware acceleration is a goal and all of that?
1: I've been using off and on for the last year. Like much like you, I skip on and off the atmosphere of Jellyfin.
0: Yeah. Yep.
1: Reasonably frequently, actually. And I just use the Jellyfin image. I find it works just fine for my needs.
0: I might try that then this time. That, or I'm going to do native packages on Nix. I'm not sure which direction I'm going to go. I just want that hardware acceleration because that QuickSync's a beautiful thing.
2: I wonder, since it's the time of year for predictions, do either of you have a prediction of how it's going to go for you? Or things you're really hoping are going to win you over?
1: I'm expecting, and I hope I am proved wrong, that in a month's time, I am firing up Plex again. But I hope I'm wrong with that.
0: Wow.
1: I want it to work. I want it to be a freedom-respecting media playback all-in-one-stop shop.
0: What do you think it's going to be going into it at this stage? What do you think it's going to, if you were to guess, why does it not stick?
1: I don't know if it'll be one thing necessarily. It's usually a multitude of little things that add up. You know, in the Android TV client, for example, I can't find a way. Or I know there was an update a couple of days ago, which I haven't tried yet deliberately, so I could try it as part of this challenge, to change, subtitles or audio tracks or video quality. One of those things I remember was a problem I couldn't switch. So it's just little things that kind of add up, like Tao Thule and some other stuff too, like the audiobooks.
0: Would you consider an alternative front end to Jellyfin, like I do? I mean, I realize on Android you have a couple of different options, but would you consider, is that a deal breaker for you? Because I feel like the Android TV app might be the weakest link in the Jellyfin. And do they even have an Apple TV app? Have we verified that?
1: Well, I'm looking through the clients right now on their download page. They've got an official desktop client. They've got a Kodi add-on, a Jellyfin app for Android, an iOS and iPadOS app, Android and Fire TV apps. They've got a Roku app, a WebOS app, and also a third-party Infuse client.
0: Yeah. So I don't think they actually support Apple TV directly. Yeah, because the iOS app isn't available for Apple TV, ridiculously. That'll be tricky. Although I'll still play around because I have multiple devices. I also have an Android TV, and I'm going to have to put it on a Roku device for family members. So I'll get a chance to play around with all of it. I, for me, think the deal breaker would be if there's any weird performance issues, stability issues, and hardware decoding issues. I can see that being an issue, but I know going into it, since I just tried this recently, for me, it is non-negotiable that intro skipping work as long as I'm watching Star Trek Enterprise, because I will only watch Star Trek Enterprise's intro three times. The first time in season three when they change it, and in season four when they have an awesome different intro, and I don't want to spoil it, but it's awesome. I will only watch that three times. Now, that's non-negotiable. And if you sit there and try to fast forward and skim through something like that, it is disaster time. So what I want is intro skipping. Now, Plex effing nails this, right? Because it elegantly fades in the skip intro button before it even starts, so I don't even have to listen to the music. And it brings it just as the intro is ending. Really well done. Jellyfin does not actually have this capability by default. There are a couple of community plugins, one of which I tried, the most popular one, and it kind of works, right? It looks for some basic things that indicate it's an intro. And if you're watching on something like Infuse or a lot of the clients, it doesn't have the capability of exposing a button. So it's just mandatory, all intros skipped all the time if it detects them. And it's you're watching it, the video pauses for a second, and then it continues, and the intro's been skipped. It's not elegant. There's no button. If you did want to watch the intro, you can't.
1: Yeah.
0: That seems like that could be bad, at least as long as I'm watching Enterprise.
1: I mean, there is a solution there that, other TV shows do exist.
0: Yeah, right. Well, that's the problem, though, is like, but some of the TV shows, I might want the intro. And now it's gone for all my shows.
1: I totally agree. Maybe even a show-specific toggle would be a temporary solution for that. But we have some live feedback in the chat from Anthony Lovardo, who's one of the Jellyfin developers, I believe. SwiftFin is a native Jellyfin client for iOS and tvOS.
0: Hey!
1: And it's been submitted for approval, and I believe it's currently under App Store approval pending developer release.
0: I'd totally be willing to beta test if there was a test pilot available, but I'll put a link to the SwiftFin GitHub in the show notes because that's looking really great. Oh, yeah, there it is. Test flight. All right, if I can do test flight on Apple TV, I've never tried that, but I'd love to. That's great to hear, and it's native. Oh, sounds like the perfect time to be trying this, actually.
2: You know, this is exactly the kind of stuff we wanted to be discovering throughout this month. And yet here we are, like third minute in, I think, to the challenge. And we've got something.
1: Yeah. So I'm going to be trying this on my server. I'm just literally going to lift and shift and replace Plex completely for the next month. I'm also going to do it in England as well with the live TV stuff. So, you know, now the World Cup's over, there's pretty much nothing I want to watch that's actually live. But it's a good time. So it's a good time to test. Chris, I assume you're going to run this on a Raspberry Pi or some... What are you going to run it on?
0: Oh, I got to do it in two places. So I got to do the instance here at the studio, which is the one that the family members share and rent. And then I also need to do the Odroid instance, which I think I still have everything set up, but it's just off for Jellyfin. But I might redo it with the upstream.
1: And the Odroid has the QuickSync source, right?
0: Yes.
1: Yeah. Exactly. Oh, that's so sweet. What about you, Brent?
2: Well, I have a few options, and maybe I'll get your advice here in a sec. The challenge I ran into last year when I tried this is that, really, I watch content in two locations. I often go to my brother's place. They have a nice little theater set up, and we hang out there and watch some stuff. And I also watch things, of course, in my little cabin here. The challenge last year, which listener Jeff solved for me, thank you very much, Jeff, was that the connectivity between the two buildings was pretty poor. That has since been solved in a really nice way. So previously I had two instances, one on a laptop that they have running their little media center connected to the TV, which is a ThinkPad X440 that I found in the trash, actually. That thing runs great. And at my place here, I've got a little like quasi NAS server Franken beast from an old X220 that is running fine and has a few little containers on it and stuff. But we had some listeners who very kindly gifted me some Raspberry Pis as well. So I have a few options, and I think going to leave it to you both to tell me where I should run this and what I should try.
1: Well, I want the host name of whatever you run it on to be Franken NAS beast, please.
2: Okay, done.
0: I mean, I'm tempted. The only problem is I don't want to add a bunch of work, right? Because the goal is to try Jellyfin. But
2: well, I think the goal for me as well is to learn what it takes to run it well from an administrative point of view. Because if that's not approachable for someone like me, then maybe that's hampering their success.
1: Yeah, maybe. Because with Plex's cloud authentication, as much as we and the audience and Reddit commenters hate it, it does include some batteries for some folks. Like, you don't have to do stuff like reverse proxy and TLS termination, all that kind of stuff, just to have it work on your LAN, you know?
0: Very true.
1: So pros and cons to both approach.
0: I'm kind of feeling, Brent, like you should maybe consider Ubuntu LTS on a Raspberry Pi. You know, I ran Ubuntu LTS on my Pi for 2 years. It was absolutely fantastically solid. I'd probably still be running it if the SD card or whatever it was hadn't died.
2: So that's the weak point, is it?
0: You know, it depends on how many users you want. If you could run it off of, also if you could run it off a USB disk, that'd be a lot better. It gets tricky because you're going to want enough USB storage for the OS and your video then. But if you're going to have more than two people watching, I might consider an x86 rig at that point. But if it's one at a time, something two people at a time max, I think the Pi 4 could handle it, no problem.
2: I think there would be at most two streams happening concurrently. But for the most part, probably one. And there is a possibility to set up, you know, some storage. Literally, the storage can live beside this Raspberry Pi. So the possibility for some Ethernet networking to grab media is there as well. So it doesn't necessarily need to be directly connected.
0: Oh, look at you.
2: Well, I know.
0: Now you're adding network storage
2: getting
0: to the
2: complicated
0: list
2: all of a sudden.
0: But totally doable. And if you recall, with the last time you and I tried Jellyfin, it was on a CM4.
2: Right.
0: And that worked really well, including the watch together stuff. So it could be totally doable. It'd probably be a quicker start on an x86 system, but not necessarily that much. If you've got a USB disk, you could install Ubuntu LTS on. You can just get the ISO, and it's like installing it on a regular old PC. It's pretty harmless.
2: Well, I think maybe the question then becomes, should I even bother with the Pi if I already have a machine, you know, an x86? Granted, an old thing, but it's probably more performant than the Pi easily. And so,
0: go for it.
2: Is he
0: go for
2: worth
0: it, Brent.
2: Yeah, all right.
0: No,
2: all right.
0: Go for it. Just okay. Get going. Get ripping.
2: Go crazy.
0: You know, because I often also I have begun deploying stuff in a two-phased approach. I set it up once and I make all my mistakes, and then I tear it all down and I set it up again. And you know what? That could be, maybe you set it up once on the x86 box, you get a feel for how it works, you get a feel for how to use the application, how to pass the different media through, you know, Docker Compose. And then, you know, you set it up on its permanent home later, which might be a Raspberry Pi a couple of months.
1: It's surprising how often that temporary home becomes permanent. Like the desk I'm sat at right now, I built for our last house in the rental house. So it was designed for that room. And 4 years later, here I am still sat at the same desk in my own house.
0: Very true.
2: You've made upgrades.
1: Oh, yeah. But it still doesn't quite fit the room. You know, desk building is a hobby of mine, if the audience doesn't know. I just love pulling all my neatly cable managed setup out completely and rewiring all everything. I don't know why, because I hate doing it sometimes. But
2: do you take orders?
1: From you? No, never.
2: Shipping's too much.
1: All right, so the challenge runs throughout January. The next self-hosted, the one that we're recording right now, is on December the 30th. And then there'll be two episodes before the end of the challenge at the end of January. So January the 27th will be our final conclusion episode.
0: I've got something neat for you. Go to crowdstrike.com/LCE, and you can ingest and view all of your logs in one place. So this is CrowdStrike Falcon Log Scale. This is CrowdStrike's new centralized log management and observability tool, formerly known as Humio. So LogScale's been developed as an alternative to legacy logging solutions that really make it cost prohibitive to ingest and search data volumes that you just kind of get if you've got some infrastructure, you know, more than a few systems. They just generate a ton of logs. And the beauty of LogScale is that it can take logs from any of those sources and make them usable. You don't need to constantly massage the format. Oh, man, I spend time doing that. It doesn't need a schema. Oh, yep, been there. You just pump them all in there, and then you got them when you need them. And the dashboard, yep, it's great. Goes for days. This platform is crazy. It has a index-free architecture, which means you can ingest over a petabyte of data per day and search that with sub-second latency, not hours, sub-second latency. And LogScale is a lot cheaper because that architecture means they don't have a whole big old hardware footprint, right? They're a lot better than platforms like Splunk or Elastic thanks to that. A lot better for you to run, a lot easier, a lot simpler. And they also have a community edition that they host. Now, the reason why I like to mention this is there's a lot of ways you can do this, you know, but I think one of the nice things about a platform like LogScale is if you're going through a period where you're building out your infrastructure, maybe you're troubleshooting something, you could pump those logs into LogScale Community Edition. 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Well, happy holidays from the Matrix Project, everybody. They're running out of money and things are getting really, really bad over there. In a blog post on Christmas, that they write, that a handful of initiatives have resulted in funding reaching the Core Matrix team. And as a result, this is directly putting Core Matrix development at risk. This is a quote from their blog. They say, "We are witnessing a tragedy of the commons. We've released all the foundational code of Matrix as permissively licensed open source and got to the point that anyone can successfully run it at scale themselves. The network is expanding exponentially, but in return, it transpires that the vast majority of these commercial deployments fail to contribute financially to the Matrix Foundation. Whether by donating directly or supporting indirectly by working with Element, who fund the vast majority of Core Matrix development today. In short, folks love the amazing decentralized encrypted comms utopia of Matrix, but organizations also love that they can use it without having to pay anyone to develop it or maintain it." And then they say in bold, quote, "This is completely unsustainable. And Element is now literally," that's in italics, "unable to fund the entirety of the Matrix Foundation on behalf of everyone else and had to lay off some folks working on the core team as a result."
1: It's tragic, isn't it?
0: Yeah, you hate to see that.
1: I think if you look at tech stocks in general over the last year or so, there's been several trillion dollars in lost value in the tech space in general.
0: Yeah, 7 trillion.
1: Seven, there you go. It's a big number. So if you look at that in that context, it's perhaps not too surprising that Matrix are struggling, but also in the context of Twitter potentially going away. And as we record this, none of us can log into Twitter, so who knows what's going on over there tonight. Projects like Matrix are more important than ever, and I don't really know what else to say on the matter. Like, we should try and support these guys however we can.
0: I mean, you guys both know, huge fan. You know, we have invested a ton into making Matrix work great for our community because we think it's super important. And it has been one of the highlights of my 2022, has been the growth of our Matrix community. One of the highlights, one of the best things I think has ever happened to JB has been the growth of our Matrix community. So I love Matrix. And I love the project. And so I actually looked at what it would cost to donate to the project and become a member of the foundation. And you could, they have like a few token things, like you could do a Patreon, like, but you don't get a membership. But if you want to be like in the loop on what's going on with the Matrix Foundation, if you want to have like maybe on the mailing list and get word in on like what they're doing, the price starts at $100,000. And it goes up from there, depending on what you want to be involved with. And then they have like things like, well, you could sign up for the Element services and, you know, $5 a user or $3 a user, depending on which plan you want, you can help support development. That doesn't apply to me. I'm specifically using this because I can self-host it. I'm not interested in paying for a hosted version I'm never going to use just to support the project. That doesn't make sense to me.
2: Also, with how we did it, I think we'd be paying quite a bit considering our user mistake on our server.
0: And then the truth of the matter is yeah, when you're learning, it costs you a ton to do it that way. That's a great point, Brent. The truth of the entire thing is like they've never really come at me with a viable way or an easy way for me to contribute value back to them. Like I can go buy a hoodie for $38 or whatever it is, but like, so they what? They make $5?
1: Pounds, Chris, whatever it is. It's a currency of an entire nation, whatever it is.
0: Well, I don't have it up on my screen.
1: It was just funny to me.
0: Is it? Okay. So I don't know what that converts to in US greenbacks, but you know, it's, I don't know what is $5 of in U.S. greenbacks go to the project, maybe. What am I going to buy, 30 hoodies? Like, it just doesn't make any sense. I hate to say this, but they thought they'd build it and just the money would come. You know, when they say this is completely unsustainable, what's actually unsustainable is their approach to the market to try to get funding in the first place. A good friend of mine made a point that I think really stuck with me, and that is, how big do they want to be, right? They want to be a ginormous foundation. That's why it's $100,000 to get in the door. They want to be like the Linux Foundation. And I think the question we have to ask ourselves, is that the right model for what they're trying to do here? It's a huge job. It's a big task with very ambitious goals to basically be a new communications layer for the internet. That's a brand standard. You know, it's a standard everywhere. Big goals. But if we look at where they're at today, you know, they're basically not even on the radar of the muggles. You know, they're nothing compared to Snapchat or iMessage. Or even Telegram. Again, love Matrix, highlight of my year. Love it. But I have to be real. Like, they're not relevant in that space right now. And so they have to operate with the reality of the ground and the actual dynamics of the marketplace today. not these lofty goals of being the size of the Linux Foundation and hiring hundreds of people, right? That's just not where we're at, especially to your point, Alex, in this market now where funding is really tight. And so I'm a little worried that they're kind of, maybe I think they've got the wrong idea. I don't know how to put it. I mean, who knows? What do I know? But
1: do you think they were trying to go after the same market as Slack, say, with that kind of 100,000 price tag? Because that seems a price tag, you know, certainly as an individual, that's just never going to happen.
0: Yeah, it's for companies that are maybe going to build a product. It's like the Linux Foundation. You know, Microsoft buys in and Samsung buys in and VMware buys in because they're all shipping products now that use Linux. That's how they generate their revenue. And so they want to have a little bit of influence in the features that get developed. And if you want that kind of say, you got to pay. And that's how the foundation, Linux Foundation, makes money.
1: I mean, if I go to matrix.org/supporters, there are a handful of supporters on there and a big red, I want to become a Patreon. Mm-hmm. And if I look on their Patreon page, patreon.com/matrix.org, as words, not characters or anything, they have two goals on their Patreon that I can see. Both have been reached. One is $2,500 a month. The other one is $5,000 a month. So as a curious open source supporter, hypothetically, I go to this website and I look at it and I say, how do I support Matrix? And I look at the goals and they say they've achieved their goals. And I think, great, they're fine. So, you know, when I look at this blog post and it says the complete opposite to we've reached our goal, those two things don't marry up. So perhaps there's something they could do there.
0: I would imagine that, you know, Patreon, you get in this weird spot with Patreon, really, where it you get in because it seems like a good idea. You got the network effect and it doesn't really fit. You know, they're making $7,200 a month from this thing, but that number isn't legitimate. I can tell you I've been using Patreon since it was a public website. So you could take 6 to 10%, as much as 20% off that number, because there's credit card processing fees. There's Patreon's fee that isn't reflected in that. And then you have about a 5 to 10% credit card failure rate. And then, so that's your, then after you cover all of that, that's the actual revenue. So they're, I bet you, legitimately, they're probably making $5,400 a month from Patreon, but that's still a decent amount of money. But it's not going to pay for this ambitious, huge Linux Foundation size company. That's going to pay for VPS costs, right? But we need Matrix desperately. You know, as I've been switching, because, you know, I'm an Android user now, by the way, guys, as I've been using Android, and I've been trying to solve for iMessage, the best solution I came back to was either something like Nextcloud Chat, which is very specific to my setup, but honestly, Matrix, with a really friendly front-end client called Fluffy Chat, because I can either just use matrix.org, I could use the Jupyter Broadcasting System, I could set up a family-specific server, I can connect all of them. Fluffy Chat has the features of a modern chat client like Telegram. It just checks all the boxes. And I really want that to be a resource that I can use potentially for the next 15 years. You know, it could be my messaging plumbing for a decade plus if they can make it sustainable. But they've got to also come up with some membership programs that maybe, like, as a company, JB could contribute. The other issue, though, is that it's hard because for us, Matrix is a decent sized cost center, right? Where we spend money just to run Matrix, to manage Matrix. The system it's on is a 96 core system with like hundreds of gigs of RAM, right? It's not a cheap box. And all of that, like, it's all of these things are like cost centers for everybody that's doing this. So
1: if it was an easy problem to solve, we wouldn't be having this conversation. And it's a problem and a conversation that we have time and time and time again with free and open source software. And I think people in the normal world conflate free and open with free and no cost. And that's clearly not true. People's time to write the code has a cost. Every step in the chain has a cost, whether it's financial, whether it's time, whether it's someone's well-being with how much, you know, of those two things they're putting into an open source project. And we see that not only with big projects like Matrix and Jellyfin, but we see that with tiny little projects that make up tiny little building blocks of the internet, you know, as part of software bill of material pipeline issues.
0: Log4j, remember that just a year ago, what a big deal Log4j was? It's quite the story. All right, J-Cube wrote into the show, I wanted to talk about a topic near to Alex's heart. Shocking. I have a Synology NAS that has 4 12 terabyte Western Digital Shuck drives in it. I've had them roughly for 3 years. I wanted to do the BadgerStack PMS build. I got the case and found a holding place for the data residing on the NAS and proceeded to move the drives. Only the new build never saw those drives. The behavior matches up with what you would see in a 3.3 volt pin shenanigan situation. I tried snipping the cable method, but no luck. I tried putting them back into the NAS. All 4 drives were invisible to it. I then tried pulling that 3.3 volt pin off the SATA power connector on the drive. Still invisible. Alex, have you had this issue before?
1: Well, I'm very worried about the idea of pulling a pin off the drive itself. That sounds like a very fast way to no warranty, Mr. Kretschmar. So yeah, the only time I've had this issue myself has been when I've shucked a drive and then tried to connect it up with a power supply that has all 4 of the Molex power rails on it. So ground, 12 volt, 5 volt, and 3.3 volt. And so the easy solution to that was just to cut the 3.3 volt rail at the output nearest the PSU. So then there's just no 3.3 volt electricity flowing. And so the hard drive doesn't try and reset. Now, this has me worried that you've potentially damaged the drives because they've been working, as you say, for roughly 3 years just fine. Now you put them into a new case. It doesn't sound too clever to me. So I give the pins a visual inspection to make sure there's none of the little plastic bits have kind of snapped off in any of the connectors. That's certainly what I did in that COBOL system that I tried out a few episodes ago, probably a year or more. I rammed it into the backplane so hard because the tolerances were so tight on the plastic rails that I ended up snapping some of the connectors off the end of the drives. That hurts when you do that. Don't do that. But an easier solution to just pulling the pins off the drive itself is using something called Kapton tape. You know what they developed for the space shuttle, and I think it was actually for the Apollo missions. It's that kind of golden, really thin, electrically isolative tape. And it's so thin that you can actually cut with like an X-Acto knife or something a small enough little piece over the first pin or two, put it onto the power connector of the drive itself. I mean, that achieves the same thing as cutting the 3.3 volt wire does. You're just blocking the electrical contact from making a circuit. But, you know, if they used to work and now they don't work, then, you know, it might not be a good outcome, I'm afraid.
0: But you did get 3 good years out of them, I suppose.
1: Yeah.
0: Silver lining?
1: Look on the bright side.
2: I don't think you should give up just yet. I think it's worth maybe testing one of these drives in an enclosure or some other case and see if they're still viable in some other setup. Then you can start isolating some variables. You know, maybe it's a file system issue. The drive's working fine and it's not seeing the file system. It depends how much you digged in to see if the drives are working, but definitely worth trying elsewhere.
1: I just worry, though, that he had these drives in a NAS, put them into something else, they didn't work, and then put them back in the original NAS and they still don't work. That's a bit of a red flag for me.
2: Yeah, okay. You win this one.
0: It's bad. It's a bad sign.
1: No, we all lose this one. I think it's more accurate.
0: Good luck, J-Cube.
1: Godspeed.
0: Yeah. You can send an email into the show at selfhosted.show/contact, or you can boost in, and Daja boosted in with 4747 sats. And in fact, this is a common sentiment, plus one to the HD home run. Several people wrote in saying that was a great tip. Super nice to be able to tune into your local stations from any device. From Home Assistant, for notifications, you can try having an automation trigger based on your location. I was thinking about that. I wonder if people do this. Do you ever try Home Assistant location-based notifications? He says, I do this with the Slack module on Home Assistant. Send a message to my wife in the family Slack channel, and it works great. Huh. That's interesting. I've been thinking about that, but the problem is what happens when I'm just on that same route? You know, it just happened to be on that route. I don't know. It seems like it could also trigger a lot of false notifications. That was my only concern.
1: You love a good NFC tag. Just have one on your dashboard and tap it.
0: Yeah, but then what does it do? Is it a Home Assistant thing that sends a Telegram message? Like, I just don't know even what to build. I honestly just, I'd love to hear people's setups because I really don't have a visual on what to build. Eric, E-R-O-C, boosted with 1,500 sats. He had an idea for the on-the-way home automation. He said, to your point, Alex, use Tasker. It's a bit of a learning curve, but if you're taking the time to set up Home Assistant and use NixOS, you can probably handle Tasker.
1: Right, yeah. If you're a NixOS guy, which, You're still bleeding on about that thing.
0: By the way, by the way, it's pretty great. And then CB came in with 5,001 sats. He says, I hope this makes it before you guys are done for the year. I had a recent home assistant success story. My ISP was having issues with their lines near my house, and it would cause a signal issue that caused my modem to disconnect, and then it would not reconnect until I rebooted it. This was happening up to half a dozen times per day. I got frustrated, and I grabbed an extra IKEA TradFi plug.
1: TradFi.
0: Oh, right. Thank you.
1: Someone wrote in and told me I said it perfectly, so I've got it nailed now.
0: You do. You're our IKEA plug guy.
1: IKEA pronunciation expert for that one specific brand that they have. All the others, all the bets are off.
0: CB continued on another boost, another 5,002 sats. He says, so I created an automation home assistant that cut the power to the modem for 30 seconds and then turned the power back on, waited 2 minutes, and then sent a notification to everyone in the house that the internet is back up.
2: Oh my.
0: So whenever the internet died, I just triggered the automation and just let it do its thing. Thankfully, my ISP fixed the issue. But this little hack saved me many trips into the basement.
1: You know, I've done a similar thing with all of my ESP home devices for a little while. I have them set to reboot at 4 a.m. every day because there was some kind of a memory leak in ESP Home a year plus ago. And things just stopped working after a day or two for no apparent reason. So now I just reboot them every day and it's fine. And it's a viable solution sometimes.
0: I might consider that for my Shelly plug because that's the one device I have that sometimes just sort of disappears. A little Shelly plug reboot might fix that. SUCD came in with some enterprise sats. On the Graphene OS adventure, have you looked into ntfy.sh? It's notify.sh, but it's ntfy.sh. I've been playing around with it, connected to an iPhone. It's been nice to get notifications about server stuff on my device and, of course, over my tailnet. So Nifty or Notify is part of this unified push initiative, which the F-Droid folks are involved with. So it turns out when you go down the Graphene OS route, you inevitably go down, I need to self-host my notification server. And I didn't even know this was a thing, you guys. But actually, I'm all here for it. It seems like I got several options, including there could be some integration with Nextcloud, where Nextcloud essentially acts as the push notification receiving server. Pretty neat stuff. And more applications are actually building in support. So I'm running Notify now, just using one of their hosted instances. And three or four of my apps have updated and are now using it to send me push notifications because I don't have the Google Play services running in the background, so I can't use Google Play for notifications. And so some apps, you don't get any notifications. And this is solving that problem. Really cool. I never thought I'd get into self-hosting notification servers when I started this.
1: What notifies you when your notification server's down, though? That's the real...
2: You got to run two.
0: Yeah. I think that's the wife. Why aren't you answering me? I've been trying to get a hold of you. Anonymous, they didn't have their username set up, but they sent us in 22,222 sats just saying season greetings, a late row of ducks for your Christmas stockings. They did this using their Albi Umbral setup, which is an awesome setup where you have the Albi web extension and your own self-hosted node like Brent and I have. Sir Lurkslot came in with 13,370 sats to round us out for the day. He says, shout out to Albi. I've been using them to boost live from the podcastindex.org site to complain about Discord. But here's one from Boost CLI and to give props to Albi. Boost CLI is the ultimate self-hoster setup.
2: Nicely done.
0: Well done, Lurks a lot. I'll have a link to Albi, getalbi.com. And then you can get that, toss a few cheap sats in there, and then go to the podcast index. And there's a built-in embedded booster right there. It's pretty great. Pretty soon we'll have per episode split set up. So like on the episodes that Brent's on, you'll be included in the split automatically. Pew, pew. You'll get a cut. That'll be once we have our own feeds, but it's coming. We're going to be self-hosting and generating our own RSS feeds starting next year, too. That's a big step for us.
2: Look at us growing up.
0: Yeah. Which we talk about that in office hours if people are interested. We do some of that in there. But thank you, everybody who sent in an email or sent in a boost. We very much appreciate it. And a big thank you to our members as well. SREs out there, keep the show production going. You keep us on the rails. You invest in the ongoing production. The boosters come in and they thank us for the individual episodes. And it's a nice little kumbaya. It's a great way to support the show. And as an SRE, you get an ad-free feed with a post-show. Special extra content in there. Selfhosted.show/SRE. 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And Alex, remind us where people go for the hard drive giveaway. What's the best way to get a hold of you, get the submission in?
1: Selfhosted.show/contact.
0: Oh, okay. Good old email. There you go. Just send Alex your sob story via email. That's classic.
1: I do like to read them. The three or four entries, I think four entries we've had, have been pretty good, actually. So please write in with your entertaining stories. I'd love to read more of them.
0: Maybe we could figure out something that the runner-ups get or something. Are you on Mastodon? Do you do the Mastodon?
1: Yes. I still haven't figured out how to tell people where. I don't even know. I'd have to pull my phone out and look at it, and nah.
0: Maybe they'll just search for you on there. I'm on there, too. Turns out, I've been a Mastodon user since 2017. Just didn't remember. I found out live during LUP.
2: No. A listener reminded you that you had an account from 2017.
0: All right. Well, Brent, do you have anywhere particular you want to send the folks to find you? I guess Linux Unplugged and Office Hours.
2: Yeah, Linux Unplugged and Office Hours as well. And I feel right on topic would be suggesting that you find me in Jupiter Broadcasting's Matrix server.
0: Mm. Yep. And of course, we should mention that we lurk in the Discord as well, selfhosted.show/Discord. And that's what we pull up during our live stream. And that is a really great place. There's lots of rooms in there talking about everything and everything not related to self-hosted. It's a pretty great place. So you can find that on our website. All that's linked at selfhosted.show.
1: As always, thanks for listening, everybody. That was selfhosted.show/87.
0: I'm putting a link in the live chat. I want you guys to go click over to the Framework Laptop 16 page. I don't know if either one of you have looked at this, but I am feeling really, really positive about this thing. So they've announced the pre-order for the DIY 16-inch. It's going to be a Ryzen-based system. And you can do all kinds of cool things. Like, first of all, they have all sorts of keyboard options. You can have a center keyboard. You can have one with random OLED button pads. You can put a numpad in there. You can have different size trackpads. They all magnetically pop in. It's so well done. But check this out. Not only does it have a beautiful screen, but they have come up with an upgradable modular graphics system.
3: What?
0: And I've watched this for years, guys. I've seen like manufacturers try this, right? I think Alienware did it. Others have done it, right? And they've never really been successful at it. They never get it past one generation.
3: So you never get the part where you actually try to upgrade it?
0: Yeah, maybe you get one upgrade, right? Yeah, it's like not worth the extra cost. But look at the way the Framework folks have designed their upgradable system. It's a modular system that comes off the back, almost like where you would expect a battery to be. But it is an entire graphics housing with a high-speed PCI Express 8-lane connector and power in there. And so they've developed an independent cooling system and housing just for the graphics card that pops into this system modularly. And you can buy a DIY 16 with just integrated graphics, which would be the Ryzen, still pretty good. And then later on, you could pop this in there and upgrade. Now, they can't really promise if they can do this forever. But in an interview, their CEO said, look, we wouldn't have invested our brand and all of our time to only do this once. Like, this is something we really feel committed to. And they've got a track record now with the motherboards. I think they've done, what, 3 versions of motherboard upgrades now?
3: Yeah.
0: And then you get through everything else. It's still got the 6 module USB-C bays. You can put multiple disks in this thing, NVMe high-speed storage, plus you can put them in those module bays. It can do high-end, consistent CPU performance with their cooling system in there. I think they said something like a 45-watt continuous on this laptop, on a Ryzen system.
3: Okay.
0: It looks really, really nice, Wes. And with this like OLED or whatever button pattern pad you can put in where the num key would be, you can assign those to any function because it's using that open source keyboard firmware that I forget the name of.
3: Yep.
0: And you can just assign them to any function on your desktop, which would be so slick.
3: Ah, dang it. Is this my next laptop?
0: I think it should be. I want you to get it before I buy one, though. Okay. So I just got to keep talking you into it. You're going to test it for me.

0: Hello, friends, and welcome back to your weekly Linux talk show. My name is Chris.
1: My name is Wes.
2: And my name is Brent.
0: Hello, gentlemen. Coming up on the show today, we've got some big stories we want to talk about and share our thoughts. And then we're going to get into GNOME's big rethinking of the window manager. And we'll round out the show with some great boosts, some picks, and a few other things. 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
3: Hello, hello. Good to see you.
4: Hello.
0: We're rocking up there in the quiet listening this week. Hello, everybody up there in the stands, and hello, those who have joined us in the on-air room. Grateful to have you here. We have a summer show this week, really, because Wes is traveling. I just got back from traveling, and Brent is still in Berlin. And I gather you've been getting a lot of sleep, resting, and eating moderately.
2: Yes, yes. You know me so well, Chris. Actually, this morning I did sleep in a little because I was on a boat till way too late last night. But so I hear that's the Berlin way, you know?
0: Yeah, I mean, if you're going to be up late, being on a boat's a good reason.
2: Do it in style. Like, come on. But this morning, I had a wonderful experience. I think you'll help me remember. I think I had the inaugural in-person brunch with Brent with JB listeners this morning in Berlin.
0: Oh, that's great. It was actual brunch?
2: Yeah. Yeah, it was. It happened at 1 p.m., which is perfect considering my sleeping state. and we went to this amazing place. A listener, Pavel, suggested a place which I think is called Dillstuhl. I totally forget, and it's probably German, and I'm ruining the name. It was unbelievably amazing. And we were there till like 4 p.m. or something, and we chatted about all sorts of things, as you know, but like went from like regional Indian dialects of English, because there are a bunch, to like Nix was a big part of Rust Beginnings as well. And so I'm learning all sorts of things from our listeners. They're amazing. So I want to say thank you to everyone who came out this morning. I had an amazing time. Well, I said morning. Actually, it was afternoon. You know, same thing.
0: So you're telling me you went to a JB meetup and the topic of Rust and NixOS came up?
2: Yeah, it's really weird. That never happened.
0: That's strange. That's odd. That's really odd.
1: It sounds unbearable.
0: Yeah, really. How obnoxious. That's really nice. I'm so grateful, I guess, that the audience takes such good care of you when you're over there. You are our ambassador, and I don't think we could have a better one. So,
2: aw, thanks. Do you remember last time I was here, I went to Seabase, that like underground crash spaceship makerspace?
0: Yeah, of course.
1: How could we forget?
2: Okay, just in case. Well, last time I tried to show up and it didn't work out, but this time on Tuesday, which is 2 days from now, there's an NixOS meetup, which they do weekly, and I'm going to be there, and I'm going to actually make it this time, I promise. So I will have things to report back, I believe.
0: I can't wait.
1: Are you going to give NixOS an install before you go?
2: Well, I do have some on my Pi over at home there, but if you remember, my house almost burnt down, so I had to unplug everything. I'll spin something up before I get there, because I don't want to be the new guy, you know?
0: So you're there for what, another week or so?
2: Yeah, I thought I was going to leave on Wednesday, and then I actually checked my flights, and turns out I'm here till Friday. So, you know, that's kind of how it goes for me, as you know.
1: Good job, past Brent.
0: Wednesday, Friday, what's the difference?
2: Yeah, I did want to say, if there are any listeners who missed either the meetup or this brunch that we just threw today, if you want to do coffee this week and it works better for you because maybe you're on holidays or something, just hit me up in the Matrix rooms, and I'll see if I can make something happen. No promises, but I always like to hang out. So send me a message.
0: And you are going back. Sounds like fairly soon, too.
2: It turns out I think I'll be here rather regularly, or at least in Europe. Seems there are events that happen here that I'm supposed to be a part of. And one of those is the Nextcloud conference, which is happening in September. Now, this is a conference for people who love Nextcloud, also people who love privacy and are privacy-minded and like tinkering. There's a whole week basically dedicated to developers of Nextcloud apps and such to just, you know, get in the same room and work on things and do some sprints. But there is a 2-day conference happening from the 16th to 17th of September that includes a bunch of lightning talks. So I would encourage anyone from our community who, you know, wants to practice some lightning talks or has a really cool project they're working on or some neat ideas, we're open to some talks right now. So send them in. I will make sure they get to the right people. You know, I'll do that for you.
0: There you go.
2: But that means that I'll be here in September and I'll be here for probably another 2 weeks. So I've sneakily, without Chris even knowing, created another meetup page for September 8th. That's a Friday. And I'd love to do another meetup. So if you couldn't make it this time around, I'm planning way more in advance this time. Hopefully that works for many other people.
0: Very nice. And even sooner, while we're talking meetups, Alex from Self-Hosted is going to be in Chicago, and he's aiming for a meetup Thursday, August 10th. Details may change, but they hope to do it at a place with excellent deep dish pizza. So looking for suggestions. And there is a meetup entry for that too at meetup.com/Jupiter Broadcasting. Chicago is also high on my personal list, so I'm glad we're getting another JB ambassador out there. So if you're in the Chicago area, it's going to be your opportunity, meetup.com/Jupiter Broadcasting for details on that. Wes is a man of mystery. I'm not even sure where Wes is, but he's on location, probably on some sort of fantastic assignment for the podcast, I assume.
1: Of course. No, actually, I'm in Cape Cod, Massachusetts right now.
0: That's not what I would have guessed, but that sounds wonderful. That's probably very nice there.
1: Getting a little beach time in, you know?
0: Good, good.
1: It is summer after all. But as a result, that means I'll be flying back the same day we're set to do the next recording. So as a result, we're not going to be live because I don't quite know when I'm actually going to make it to the studio. But there will be another Linux Unplugged. Just check your feeds.
0: It will be in the feeds and the members will get their version as well. Yeah, it is the summertime, so it's nice to get out there and travel. And I'm doing one more call out. Your privacy tools, anything that's been a great tool for you to just maintain privacy, security, even if it's just a great practice or a tip, we're putting together a collection of our tools and our tips to use Linux and free software to help ensure your own privacy and your own security. We kind of want to try to make an episode that's one that we can refer people back to. Our goal is to record that next week, so you've got a little bit more time, but not much, to get something in, a good tip, a good tool, something that you think works really well that Linux users should know about. But I want to do the news with Linux Action News on hiatus for the summer during Adpocalypse. There are a few things we want to catch everybody up on that we think will impact our community. One that happened that struck close to Wes and I personally is PayPal over the last week shut down the GrapheneOS account that's used for donations. They write on Twitter, "Unfortunately, PayPal has permanently locked our GrapheneOS Foundation account today. No reason has yet been provided for the account being locked. All we've done is accept donations. We added our bank account information in order to begin withdrawing money, and then it was locked." Could you imagine just the mood that would set for the project? You know, you have the funds there and you don't get access to them.
1: And think about all the folks that have donated to you, the sort of goodwill that burns even unintentionally. And of course, I mean, how many folks, you know, you got involved with project to, you know, try to make a great, secure, privacy respecting OS. And suddenly now you're dealing with bank details and fighting for financials.
0: Yeah, it's over $4,000 that they were trying to, you know, get into their foundation bank account. And PayPal flagged it for security reasons, supposedly. They did an update. Graphene did an update on Twitter, said PayPal has restored our nonprofit GrapheneOS account. We should be able to withdraw all donations made through it in the past few weeks. We've received no info, though, on why our account was permanently banned with funds held for over 180 days. They've now restored our accounts. And they have, I guess, also like a business account, too. So there's sort of that area there. And it just sort of undercut them. And then, of course, the thing that always happens on the internet is, at least on Twitter, everybody's got a solution. Oh, you should accept Monero. Oh, you should do this. Do GitHub sponsors. And it's always this problem that we run into with free software. The project already does accept Bitcoin donations. We have donated to the project in the past. We collected some via Split, and then we did a traditional on-chain donation to the GrapheneOS project. Maybe the beginning of this year. I can't remember when we did that. But I wrote them, you know, and I did say, because they are looking at implementing Lightning, and I said, we'd be happy to put GrapheneOS in the splits for a bit, you know, and just help the project out that way, too. But they do have access now to PayPal. I feel like GrapheneOS is entering a new echelon, like a new layer of awareness as well. It's reaching outside just sort of our local communities. And I wonder if that isn't just also bringing down more scrutiny? Why is it, you know, and why is it always these projects and these tools that get this scrutiny?
2: You know, unfortunately, I've heard this story repeatedly with PayPal, and I think maybe it should be a warning to other small projects and big projects alike who rely on some of these systems. Just choose wisely. I mean, maybe there are other ways to do it that would be less damaging if something like this happened. But man, from personal users to organizations, I've heard this repeatedly with PayPal.
0: Yeah. They noted too in the Twitter thread that they use Bitcoin internally to like pay the project staff and volunteers that do work on contract basis or whatever. Like they use that internally as a payment system to avoid this problem. But if people want to pay with credit cards, which is probably going to be the majority of folks, they need some kind of interface like this. And I mean, maybe they could go build something around Stripe, but it seems like what they're going to do is lean on Bitcoin donations and GitHub sponsors as their kind of primary ways.

0: And you know, at the pace these guys update the OS and the features they're introducing, I bet there are several people working full time. I mean, there's got to be at least somebody working full time because they're on top of every security update. They're on top of new features to the sandboxing stuff and to the open source apps that they replace some of Google's apps with. They're constantly and consistently updating those as well. So it's the team executes, man. And I'm very happy with, I'm still running. How's it working for you, Wes?
1: Oh, no major complaints here. I'm actually, you know, it's different. It's not stock Android. It's an outlier OS. But considering I use Linux as my desktop daily driver, I'm kind of used to that. And I'm continued by just how compatible the darn thing is. Like, besides stuff like NFC payments and, you know, a few other things like that, stuff just works. Maybe a handful of apps I've had to turn off the extra exploit mitigation stuff, but surprisingly, that's under 10. So like, I mostly just don't think about it, except that I see all the regular updates, which I'm not used to on Android.
0: Yeah. Yeah. And it's going to get updated longer probably than stock will. That's going to be the point that I feel like will really feel great is when Google has stopped updating years down the road, the Pixel 7, but Graphene OS is still shipping updates for years. Like, that's going to be going to feel real good. Wes, you caught a story that seems to be perhaps a Ansible alternative that's just getting started up. This is not really my area, but it seems like it's got a good old Rust angle.
1: Introducing JetPorch, a Rust-based next-generation Ansible, you might call it. One of the founders of Ansible, Michael DeHaan, I guess co-creator, back in the day, is looking to develop a new open-source automation platform using Rust and aimed at addressing basically all the scale of automation that's happened now, right? So like back in the days, Ansible was new. Businesses were really just sort of embracing the idea that you could automate all these things, that you could sort of have configuration as code. You could put this stuff in a Git repo and then deploy it and have a declarative way to interface and specify stuff. And it turns out that works, right? Like that's a good approach. It's not perfect, but you can really scale with that. And as a result, because automation became easy, businesses adopted it. And Michael's pitch here is we need some new, faster, more powerful tools that can sort of be the next generation of automation infrastructure.
0: And integrating lessons learned type.
1: Yes, exactly. You know, I mean, Ansible's grown, but Michael kind of stressed that what made Ansible really successful early on is that it was minimal. It was simple. It was easy to get started with. And I think one of the goals for JetPorch is to kind of get back to that, as he calls it, grocery list style simplicity.
0: Hmm.
1: But at the same time, you know, being written in Rust, he kind of wants to add more of a systems programming or a quote unquote hard engineering lens rather than something that was born out of like a scripting type environment. So being implemented in Rust, it can produce efficient native binaries, doesn't have to deal with Python's global interpreter lock, so it definitely has more parallelism available to it. And some of the goals here is to use Rust's fancy compiler checks to try to, you know, catch a bunch of errors, try to pre-evaluate, encode a bunch of the automation information into the type system and into the, you know, the way that you're writing it with Rust so that you can kind of catch stuff well before you get to the stage where you're actually executing something out on a server somewhere. What makes this even more interesting, though, is it sounds like one of their goals is to keep most Ansible, or at least most sort of like YAML setups, just working. So
0: you know,
1: no one wants to write a new language, as he puts, or learn a new language. No one wants to have to port all of their automation content. So I think JetPorch is aimed at something where if you've got a bunch of Ansible infrastructure, you can just shift on over to JetPorch with minimal updates.
0: And I suppose it also means that some of that would be applicable training for using JetPort. That seems like a really savvy move, right? Like that is probably the thing that would make people go, oh, I can take some of that and I use that still. Okay. It kind of feels like we need an Ansible competitor that is in the Ansible lane, right? Because you've got Salt and there's a lot of ways to do this, but something that's kind of in the same lane as Ansible that offers a GPL2 alternative to what Red Hat owns is probably something that the community needs. I'm not in this space, but I'm curious if you agree.
1: Yeah, I mean, you know, it does feel like there's less active diversity these days. Now, admittedly, you know, platforms like Kubernetes and containerization and, you know, cloud systems that have their own declarative syntax, that it's

0: changed things from when everyone was manually configuring servers a decade ago or whatever. But there's still a big business to do these things. You still need to interface, and more of these tools can just talk to the cloud platforms or interface with other tools. There's some talk of having JetPorch be able to sort of natively talk to Terraform, so that, you know, those two systems, which are, you know, Ansible and Terraform, are already used together all the time. JetPorch might be able to just take some of the output from Terraform and understand it and parse it and use it in a way that Ansible can't. I think they're also looking at, you know, one of the things with Ansible is, you know, it's doing SSH, and you might have some issues, or you might need to come up with alternate workflows when you've, you know, once you've gone beyond the sort of initial scale, where now you've got hundreds of thousands of machines and you've got to make connections to all of them. So they're looking at implementing their own sort of message-based system that'll try to be able to provision to hundreds of thousands of machines at once. And a lot of times with Ansible, you needed Python on the other side, right? Your other system kind of be configured enough that you could get the hooks, the base level of Ansible going. I think the combination of native binary output from Rust and just the new approach means they're looking at just needing Bash on the target system. So I think that's like, it's not revolutionary. So I'm a little, I kind of like to see a little more like radical new approach, but I think it's very practical, and it, as a result, probably has more of a chance of actually seeing adoption. And that's the biggest sort of question here, right? Because it's like, there's a lot of big talk in these announcements. There's starting to be on GitHub some like example content. I don't think there's any code out there yet. So it's hard to say, like, will this get worked on for 6 months and just evaporate? Or is this really going to be the start of the next era?
1: I guess that it really depends on how much demand there is out there in the community for something like this. It looks clever on the surface. Seems like a pretty solid idea. Ansible, what, came around in 2012? Seems like a hit. You know, I think it's going places. And it seems only obvious that we would have learned a lot of lessons from an Ansible-style system, and we could build it better. And I like that you could just basically get Bash working on a system, and then it could take it from there. That seems like it opens it up to a lot of use cases.
0: It also sort of fits in with a lot of the trends these days in the Python ecosystem, where I think successful projects, Pydantic is one, which is a validation parsing library for Python. It's got a new version out that has a Rust-based core. And so I think there's a lot of successful projects that have explored ideas and had good implementations with Python to start with. And because Rust has come along, because it's so expressive and easy to use, even if you're just a Python developer, and because you can hook those things together in a really nice way where you don't have to write C, but you can still get faster than Python type speeds. There's, you know, once you've worked out what it needs to do, you can build that next generation in the new base tooling, but still call it from Python, still have it execute Python scripts, and it's kind of just better.
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2: Now, this week we saw a blog post by the GNOME developer Tobias Bernard, and it's super interesting, detailing work being done by the GNOME design team over the last several years to reimagine their window management. And the GNOME design team has been exploring these ideas of a new window management system since about 2017, so not fresh. with significant milestones in 2019, 20, 22, and now 23. What we've seen is there's currently a basic tiling functionality in GNOME. Chris, I would be interested in hearing how much you've used it. And apparently it has quite a bit of limitations, including being pretty much manual, supporting about two windows, and that's it, and lacking some integrations with Windows stacking and workspaces. But this week, the proposed Mosaic concept combines automatic window arrangement with the option of manually tiling. Chris, you're a big GNOME guy, and I think a bunch of systems you're currently using right now. Did you dig into this, and can you give us a little history on what's been there and what's coming up?
1: Yeah, you know, right as Plasma added the thing I've always wanted, which is tiling on just one window virtual desktop, I decided to switch over to GNOME 44 and just experience it for a while. And when they're talking about the current tiling system, what they're talking about is the ability to drag a window to the side and have it snap and have another window drag it to the side and snap, and then they're kind of working together there. It's very limited, and I don't even know if I'd call it tiling. I call it window snapping. But the thing that it doesn't do very well is it doesn't handle windows that overlap and pop over it. And you can very quickly get into the situation where you got three or four windows on top of your quote unquote tiled windows. And so what they want to do is kind of have their cake and eat it too. And because they control the desktop, they can do this. And the bit that's going to make their thing a little bit different is they're going to essentially have an API for the application to inform the window manager about its preferred size and its size options. I can have this size, and this size, or I need to be full screen. And it'll provide that information to the window manager, and then the window manager will then correctly tile and size them. If you maximize a window, it'll just maximize to its own virtual desktop. Similar to how macOS does now. When you maximize a window on macOS, it just creates a new virtual desktop, which can work. It's not bad. And then I would imagine through extensions and whatnot, you can probably manually tweak this system. I have tried over the years, you guys know this, to make tiling work for me. The issue is I grew up in the 80s very aggressively trying all of the windowing desktop systems, the systems that came out before Windows and all of it. And so I have always, always wanted the concept of floating windows that I roughly place where I want them. As I've gotten older, I do get more tired and I find it tedious to just sit there and arrange everything over and over again. And to the point of where sometimes I just leave my systems on so I don't have to sit there and rearrange the windows all the time because I got work to get done. And I've heard, although I've never tried it, I've heard that Windows 11 is really solid about restoring windows across multiple screens when you connect and disconnect a laptop. So you got a USB-C dock, plug it in, you got a couple of monitors. Windows 11, I'm told, will just put the monitors back on those screens that they were originally on in their original places. And then when you disconnect, I'm told, Windows 11 will then join them, combine them together on your one screen. And this is an area where Linux has suffered significantly, is switching between multiple monitors, multiple screens all the time. And this system, although a bit limited, I think would go a long way to handling the tedium of managing the desktop. And I'm not really worried about it being on by default, which they do want. They want to design a system they think they can turn on by default. I'm not really worried about that because I'm sure there'll be an extension in about 3 seconds that turns it off if I don't like it. And this, to me, seems to be combining the one bit that works well for macOS and then solving the other bit for tiling desktops, which is you either end up creating this massive config that describes how every window should be laid out, or at least a subset of your applications, or you come up with a system like this where the application provides windowing metadata and then the window manager lays it out for you. I think they may be right in the sweet spot with this Mosaic window management mode. What say you, Wes?
0: Yeah, honestly, I'm kind of excited. I don't know. It could turn out that we don't like it. It could be an unsuccessful experiment, but I appreciate the open, sort of like willing to reconsider the metaphors and play with the ideas of the desktop approach that's going on here, because I don't know. I don't think I want the Linux desktop to just be copycat, or like, especially because it's always going to be worse, right? If we're just copying exactly what the proprietary systems do, we don't have the same resources. We're not really going to compete. One area we could compete is being willing to try things that the more conservative proprietary places might not necessarily do. I also think, like you're saying, this getting more information from the windows, from the applications themselves, not everything will work. Legacy applications won't work with it, probably, but for modern Linux desktop apps, that's one of the big pain points with Tiling, is the sort of like, this one just doesn't play. I don't know how to fit it in here, right? Like chat apps or, your Slack where you can't even get rid of the full bar and it's just unusable in a tiny little environment, things like that. Once you've at least got the primitives, it seems like that's the necessary start to even have hope of a better world where we have that kind of information for window managers to use and run with. And I think if it does happen, it'll probably be useful for things that aren't GNOME, right? Like other sort of GTK desktops could use it, other desktops could use it, extensions could use it to sort of customize their interactions. So it's exciting to me.
1: I have two thoughts. One, I feel like what's become the mark of a good modern GTK desktop app is how quickly they adopt these new things that the GNOME shell is trying. And I think it's a good thing because it keeps it fresh. It keeps developers moving forward. It keeps moving the bar. It makes me check back in, right? Every few releases, I'm checking back in because things are improving. So that's really nice. But to your point about there's always going to be applications that won't provide that metadata, and Slack is probably a great example. Wouldn't it be great if there was some bit of metadata that could be provided via the Flatpak? So something that where the Flatpak just declares via dbus or something, I don't know. This thing, and whoever the maintainer is, they kind of say, like, here's a few suggested window sizes, and they put it in there as Flatpak metadata information, and then the GNOME shell window manager could read that, and they wouldn't have to, like, have Slack in GTK4 or whatever to make it work.
0: Right, like an override layer that sort of bridges the gaps for applications that people are willing to go put in the manual effort to figure out.
1: And I can imagine, too, an extension developer could step up and could create a set of window rules like I do in KWin, where I could say, always put Slack at this or something like that. Could be some workarounds there.
0: Speaking of extension developers stepping up, one thing I noticed in this blog post was a call at the end for, if you wanted to help, one thing they're looking for is extension developers to create sort of, try implementing this Mosaic idea, the principles behind it, which that seems like, of course that would be helpful, right? Because you got to change a lot of the internals. Trying to do it in extension might be a quick way to sort of validate the UX flows. But then also, it's quite a first party, just sort of
1: endorsement in a way.
0: Yes. It reminds me that things have really shifted in the extension ecosystem from the old days.
1: Yeah. Well, and an extension is a great way to try this out, right? You could try various versions of extensions. Maybe they're only developers that are sharing them or something, but you could prototype really quickly via the extension system. And then you figure it out and you build it into the shell layer. That makes a lot of sense to me. And I think if they don't do it this way, what we're going to end up with is essentially self-implemented tiling. We're going to have applications that are like a timer or a calculator that you open it up and it maximizes to the full screen and it's taking up an entire virtual desktop because there's no standard, there's no implementation at the desktop level. And it'll just be self-implemented and it'll be the Wild West of ginormous applications with 90% white space taking up your screen. So I think they have to try this. I don't know really how it impacts what System 76 is doing. Maybe they could leverage this down the road. I mean, I bet they're pretty far along with their extension system, so they may just want to stick with that. But I'd love to know. I'd love to be a fly on the wall in the chat room or wherever where they're like discussing this as a feature to GNOME Shell. Why now? Why are they now doing tiling? Where did this come from? At all the things, where did this come from? Is it because other desktops that are based on GNOME Shell or GTK are implementing tiling and they're looking around and they're feeling like they need to stay competitive? Is it just because this has been on their roadmap since like 2017? It's just something they've been wanting to get to and now's the time. You got a vibe on that, Brent?
2: I would expect that the new Cosmic desktop might perhaps be something that is going to impress a lot of people when it comes out, hopefully. I mean, you did say Rust, right? I wonder if they're trying to hedge their bets here. They're trying to implement something before that happens, or at least gain some interest, keep some people on the desktop. That way, I don't know, maybe there aren't eyes looking away from GNOME.
1: I'm sorry, I always get it wrong, but you have some background for us. You're in the Mumble Room. I'd love to hear it.
3: Hello. I mean, this has been like a thing that has been like discussed for years now, since like 2017. It's not that it has anything to do with the current situation, but it's just took a long, long time to finally come up with a concept that could work while also not being like automatic dialing the calculator to maximize. It has been like I've heard about this since forever, basically. Since as long as I've been known, Tobias, we've been talking about this. So yeah,
1: it's something that's been in the works.
3: Yeah,
1: was the addition of the applications providing metadata, was that a more recent breakthrough? Because that seems like the really unique sauce here.
3: I'm not exactly sure on that specificity. This is all still just concepts. There hasn't been like any code, sure, or like APIs or specification like on how it would work. It's like a very, very rough.
1: Right. Roughly, maybe we might see something in GNOME 46.
3: Yeah. Maybe 47 and after. But yeah, in general, we already have hints in GDK and probably like all the other toolkits do too for like the minimum size an application wants and the default size. So it's only really the maximized size.
1: Oh, so I'm sorry, just so I can understand, that information is already, the GTK applications already provide that information?
3: Some of it, yeah.
2: Ooh.
1: Okay. Oh, well, that's going to make it a much easier transition, I would imagine.
3: Yeah, hopefully. I mean, still a lot of things to be worked out, because this would like need a lot of work in the compositor, a lot of work in the toolkit, and then adoption by the application. So there likely will be needed like possibly Wayland protocols in order if we needed to define any application-specific behavior or hints, extra hints that are missing, but who knows? It needs to be worked on, I guess.
1: So this is the input phase. Like, this is truly bringing it to the community at a really early stage, trying to form input?
3: It's like half of us learned about it like very recently, and there was like, the blog post came like 3 minutes after the talk at Goddard ended, basically, where they came up and like presented it publicly in the conference, well, publicly to the rest of the world. Yeah.
1: Well, I want it already, so now I understand it's going to take a while. Thank you for the background. That is exciting to hear that some of that information is already provided by the applications. It makes it feel like it's a little bit less of a lift by the developers, which is really great to see. We are so spoiled at this point. I'm really excited about Plasma 6. We saw an update that some applications are getting removed from Plasma 6, but it all seems pretty reasonable. All seems pretty understandable what's getting pulled out at this point. And GNOME seems to be going from release to release. Just really great now. I just love it, love it, love it on my laptops. Just think it's the best desktop manager for my laptop right now. So we'll have links if you guys want to check out the window management proposal, and we'll have information about how you can share feedback. But also, they have some animations in there. So if you want to put some visuals to what we're talking about, check out the link we'll have in the show notes. That'll show it to you and kind of give you a better concept, possibly. 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
2: You know, Chris, I figured I'd bring my mail bag all the way to Europe with me because, you know, you got to stay on top of the mail.
1: I was a little nervous when you checked it, but it made it, huh?
2: Amazingly, the airports had no problem with it. I don't know why. Maybe. Not sure.
1: Maybe it's because you dressed it up like Santa Claus's present bag.
2: It was the beard, I think, that really helped. You know, security seemed fine with that part.
1: Wes said you didn't need to do it, but you were right.
2: So I found a letter in there from Cohen, who wrote in to say this. I was just listening to Linux Unplugged episode 520, and a listener boosted in saying that they're looking for a way to migrate listening data between podcast apps. It's not a solution just yet, but with some folks, we are working on the Open Podcast API. The aim is to allow listeners to sync all their subscriptions and listening data between podcast apps, effectively enabling data migration between them. We're done with the subscriptions endpoint and are writing the specs for the episodes data right now, still early days, so it might take a while before anything hits production, but I'm very excited. There are a bunch of free and open source software projects engaged already, but anyone is welcome to chip in to the discussion. And a good place to go for that would be openpodcastapi.org if you're interested. He also says, keep up the great podcast and cheers.
0: Aww.
1: That is a great heads up. I don't know if I had heard of this, so I really appreciate it. They say their goal is to provide an easy way to sync subscriptions, listening progress, favorites, queues, and more between different apps and services with the ability to switch providers without hassle. I like that idea a lot because I hop podcast apps all the time these days. I'm always trying out a new podcast app.
0: It sounds like it was a sort of offshoot from the old gpodder.net. Implementation efforts, and then folks from AntennaPod and FunkWhale and Cass and PodFriend and the GPodder app for Nextcloud all kind of got together to start cobbling together a solution.
1: Well, I like all of those folks, so that's really great. Now I'm even more interested. Fantastic. Thank you, Cohen.
2: George also came in with a bit of ham. Says, furthering the interest in your ham journey, here's a fascinating project in your area making use of ham radio, and in particular, the 44.0.0.0 subnet, which is dedicated for ham operator use. A link you provided, hamwan.org, says perhaps packet radio is the gateway drug.
1: Yeah, yes, I think it is too.
0: This looks cool.
1: I think so. I see, that was my suspicion. And look at this, Wes. It's like literally our area, although the studio is not covered, but
0: not yet.
1: Right. Oh, right. Right. There's a need for us. We need to step up.
0: We sure do.
1: This is so cool. Hamwan.org. So when we get through summer stuff, we really got to get serious about this. You know, when it gets crappy outside and dark really early and we're inside all the time again.
0: Perfect.
1: This is when we got to get this. We got to get serious because hamwan.org just blew my mind. Thank you, George.
4: And now it is time for Le Boost.
1: DJ Hunter 67 came in with a whopper this week. 633,325 sats. Hey, rich lobster! Coming in with Podverse, he says, I use Arch, by the way. I'm confused about the rail controversy. For work, I regularly host my apps and deploy to Fedora and Ubuntu computers that are shipped to customers. Am I doing it wrong? Why exactly are there so many clones of RHEL? He says, a short bio, because I'm always curious. I'm a 1.5-year software dev with Python and Rust, mostly, at a small RF shop. Home Lab has 5 monitor GNOME set up on Arch, and the last 5 of the boost are his zip as well, Wes Payne. Uh-oh. Did you bring them? Oh, yeah, you brought the map with you. Ah, clever boy.
0: Let's take a look.
1: Looking through. You know, I don't think you're doing it wrong, DJ. I think it's if you're the vendor and you're deploying the applications, that's totally fine. The RHEL requirements really come from the application vendor, in my experience.
0: A Broward County, Florida. Maybe Sunrise or Plantation.
1: Hmm. Got any RV parking down there, DJ? Never brought the RV to Florida before. Another baller came in this week, and they're anonymous. Anonymous sent us 112,307 sats.
5: I hoard that which your kind covet.
1: Longtime listener since 2021, first time booster. Thank you. Really appreciate that. I've been enjoying all the shows on the network, but Linux Unplugged is my absolute favorite. I just want to say thanks for all you do. Because of the show, I'm self-hosted, I'm using Tailscale, I'm on Obsidian, and I'm checking out Nextcloud for the first time in years. They continued, I'm using almost all the features it offers. I'm also using Linode as well as Nextcloud and several other systems to play with Kubernetes clusters.
0: Ooh.
1: Oh, you madman. There's also countless other tools I've learned from the shows. The main point of the boost is to express my gratitude for making me find a whole new world in exploring Linux and open source. The zip code is, again, the last five digits. Oh, get the map out again. Get the map out again, Wes. Anonymous, thank you. If you go into Podverse and you meant to put a username in there, you can follow up with a small boost and we'll try to credit you. But we really appreciate that a lot.
0: Based.
1: All right, I hear you.
2: Wes, why did you fold the map up? I figured you'd just leave it unfolded, you know, so that...
1: It's like he does with his mic cord. He folds it up and twists it up every time.
2: Oh, yeah, that's true.
0: You just have to put it away neatly, right? But according to my calculations, 12307 is a postal code in Schenectady, New York.
1: Hey, hello, New York. All right, Mr. Payne, you want to take FC Greg?
0: FC Greg boosts in with 100,818 sats.
5: I hoard that which your kind covet.
0: Gentlemen, first-time booster here. I'm embarrassed to say that I've only recently discovered the JB Network. Even though I'm a longtime Linux user, software developer, and network administrator, starting with Red Hat Linux 5 back in 1998.
1: Nice.
0: Your shows have definitely filled a void in my life, and I look forward to continuing as an avid listener for many years to come. Also, thanks for your balanced coverage of the recent Red Hat changes, just really put things in perspective for me. And note, my zip code is 5,000 less than my boost amount.
1: Hey. All right, Wes, get that map back out again.
2: Oh, Wes, you got to get your calculator out, too. You're going to have to unfold that thing.
1: Yeah, I know.
0: I need a bigger table.
1: Man, thank you for the long time listening, and thank you for the boost for the first time. That's really great to hear from you. The long timers are always like the special boosts because it's nice to just hear from folks. And even though you've been out there for a long time, never reached out, now's your moment. We appreciate you and appreciate the support. All right, did you track them down?
0: Yes, 95818 is a postal code in Sacramento, California.
1: Ha-ha! Hello, California. Hope the weather's treating you okay down there.
2: Martin DeBerro boosted in 90,015 Satoshis across five boosts.
6: Coming in hot with the boost!
2: Says Chris, Wes, and Brent. And listeners, of course. I'd like to comment on Ubuntu Core because I think they are onto something. I know that SUSE is working on a similar proposition, so please check out this video. There's a mountain to climb. Open SUSE's response to SUSE ALP. A stable and immutable core system with containers on top just seems like the best way to go.
1: I think we completely agree. In fact, that's how I run all my systems now. I have really landed on Nix as the solution, but I feel like I need to take ALP a little more seriously. I'd love to have a sit-down conversation with somebody working on the project and just really kind of get it firsthand, because everything I read online doesn't really click for me. And I'm not sure what it is. Maybe it's just me being an old man, but I keep hearing the SUSE folks talk about ALP quite a bit. Feels like it needs investigation, but I completely agree with the premise. I like having a system that is the applications and the data are separate from the OS. And however you achieve that, if it's through virtualization, if it's through process isolation, if it's jails on FreeBSD, I'm here for it.
2: He continues, I personally prefer Flatpaks over Snaps. I do understand why Canonical is using their own technologies, because it creates a unique vendor lock-in and makes sure that their customers stay in the Ubuntu ecosystem. But on the Red Hat situation, it is interesting that SUSE is forking Red Hat with a $10 million investment, as you described last episode. Because of the press release, I learned that SUSE's ex-CEO, Melissa DiDonato, and current CEO is Dirk Peter Van Leeuwen, previously worked as senior vice president and GM of Red Hat's North America.
1: Yes, I was aware, yeah. That's an interesting little twist, huh?
2: Yeah, it sounds actually like there's, I mean, familiarity there and maybe changing of direction because of that. It's interesting.
1: Yeah, Dirk Peter was a Red Hatter, and now he's at SUSE. There's this information, there is this fork in this foundation. It does feel like, Martin, I think you're onto something. putting the pieces together. I haven't fried that bacon on air, but I do think it's an interesting connection.
2: Martin does continue. I wonder if this moves from Sousa changes the game for Alma, who decided to drop the aim to be 1-to-1 with RHEL and instead be ABI compatible. Do you think they'll join forces in this foundation? Rocky Linux will surely profit as they don't have to do it themselves anymore. I just don't understand what Sousa has to gain about all of this.
1: Yeah, I don't know if Rocky needs to officially partner, right? If Sousa creates this foundation and throws SRPMs over the fence, Rocky could use it just as easily as they can if Red Hat's creating them without any contract or agreement necessary. Though I would imagine their incentives are going to align with Sous Liberty and Rocky Linux in a lot of ways. So I would imagine naturally they're probably a pretty good fit. Martin, I feel like you have a really good take on this situation. Thank you for the support and thank you for the boost. I think it's a nice capper on the discussion, kind of wrapping up some of those end pieces that we hadn't gotten to. Nev comes in with 43,331 sats.
7: Boost!
1: From Podverse. A lot of Podverse this week. Great to see people using the GPL podcast app. Says, I'm not going to lie, the only reason I quit using Red Hat on my home lab is because I got tired of finding out things aren't working because of SE Linux, which gives me obscure error messages. All right. I think we've all been there once or twice. Everybody's turned off SE Linux when they shouldn't, admit it. Not saying I do it currently. I don't know if I've ever really, on any modern Fedora install, had a problem. But yeah, back in the day, man. Back in the day. He says it's just really been a lack of understanding. He decided to bash his head against Gentoo instead, as Portage still has the best log output. That's true. Nev. It is a good-looking package manager. Also, that zip code might have historical mafia ties, since, quote, objectively, this was the neutral meeting grounds for Russia and Italian families. Oh, Wes, have you looked this one up?
0: 43331 seems to be a postal code in Ohio. Maybe Lakeview, Orchard Island, or Chippewa Park.
1: Okay. All right. All right. Hello, Ohio.
0: Kraftnix boosts in with 31,223 sats. I wish I could have made it for the meetup. Berlin is just far enough away that I would need a little more heads up to join, since it's a half day's travel and an overnight stay. As soon as you have dates for the possible September meetup, please share. NixCon 2023 is 8 to 10 September near Frankfurt, so if it's directly before or after that, it would be ideal.
2: Well, Kraftnix, I did create that meetup page specifically with you in mind, but I do now notice that you're busy on the 8th going to the NixCon, and maybe I want to be there instead. So we'll see what we can do. But thank you for asking for a longer heads up, because it gets my bum going, and I feel like I owe it to you guys to give a big heads up. So hopefully we can get some other folks from around Europe to join the meetup.
1: Now, there's some value returned on your boost, Kraftnix.
0: Yeah, Kraftnix is really on point with us this episode, because in the second boost, wrote that they were surprised not to hear us mention or compare the Infinity Book against the framework, as it's also a 14-inch and officially supported on Ubuntu and Fedora, and works amazingly well on NixOS from their experience. I'll be replacing my 12th-gen Intel mainboard with the new AMD Ryzen 7040 series mainboard at the end of the year, and I'm going to use that old one as a mini/blade server. It's so nice that I have the ability to upgrade my laptop frequently without all the e-waste.
1: Yes, please let us know how that goes, because that is my exact thinking too. If I do end up one day with a Framework 16, when I upgrade that motherboard, yeah, I'm going to make that a home server if I can, so please let me know how that goes. The reason why I didn't really compare the two is because I feel like the Framework DIY laptop and the Infinity Book are two totally different markets, right? You get the Infinity Book because you want a laptop that comes preloaded with Linux and is supported by that vendor and has a whole process there. The Framework DIY is kind of on the other end of that spectrum, where you build it, kind of assemble it as it is, and then you put your own Linux on there, and you're kind of the support person for that Linux install, which is probably my speed and sounds like it's your speed, Kraft, but not necessarily everybody. And I know one of the biggest entry points for those laptops, because I've just seen this in when I've been a contractor, is developers that want a Linux desktop to develop on and don't want to mess with the hardware compatibility stuff because it still has a reputation for that. They just want to buy a system. That's why Dell makes their Linux box. System 76, that's a huge customer base for them as well. And I don't know if the framework is that overlap as much, but for people that are big on right to repair, reducing e-waste, and self-support, I feel like it is, and I'm probably more in that category. So once Wes tells us it's okay, I'm going to get one. You know, I just got to have him get the first gen, so then I can get the second gen that's like better a little bit or something. I don't know.
0: Well, and we still need to make a little more space at the studio to fit more laptops. So that's true. Got to give you time.
1: Yeah, we should probably clear out a few dozen. You savage. Mr. Kiss comes in with 30,000 sats.
7: Boost!
1: He says, I might have found the holy grail of notes for Chris. Anytype.io. It's a website. And he says, lots of love from South Africa as well. Anytype.io. All right. It does look really nice, I have to say. I'll put a link in the show notes to the Everything app for those who celebrate and trust autonomy. That does sound like me.
0: It really does. Zachatech boosts in with 22,222 sats.
8: Things are looking up for old McDuck.
0: For your privacy episode, a tool I really like is the GLINET routers. I use a Flint at home and a broom when on the road. I'll either connect to an open wireless network or just tether it to my cell phone. The router will start either a WireGuard, OpenVPN, or Tor tunnel, and then any device I run can connect to it via wireless, USB-C, or even Ethernet. Goes through the tunnel, and this lets me have a private connection when using the internet at home or when I'm away. Also, it runs AdGuard, and with OpenWRT, can be expanded to do a lot of little things for self-hosting or those with privacy in mind.
1: That is a great recommendation. Let's put a note. We got to put that on our list because I own two of these things, and I wanted plus one Zachatech's recommendation. One thing I haven't tried, Zachatech, can you put Tailscale on these things now? I know I can do subnet routing, but I'd be interested to know if I could run the Tailscale client on OpenWRT, and then things like Jellyfin would be a snap from any hotel room or anything like that. So, yeah, let me know. A little follow-up, if you wouldn't mind, about Tailscale. And I'm definitely putting that on our list. That's a great recommendation, plus one.
2: Curious Concept boosted in with a Grandpa Rove Ducks as well.
8: Quacka waka, it's a treasure. Yippee!
2: Hey, I had these sats burning a hole in my wallet and needing to be spent. Way better to spend them on my favorite podcast. So, hello from Toronto.
1: Hello, Toronto. Thank you, Curious Concept. We really appreciate that. Genebean comes in with a row of ducks. So how does that all-Intel tuxedo work with OBS? Does it keep up okay? Genebean, you are reading my mind. Yeah, you know, I actually think everything since the Intel 12th gen is fine for OBS, and the 13th gen is even finer. It is not even breaking a sweat. I have gotten the fans to spin up and make some heat when I'm building the system and things like that, but running OBS, doing screen cap, it's a champ at. That whole driver pipeline is in a pretty good shape, too. So it seems to be reliable and stable. I haven't done extensive streaming with it, but I did do a little screen cap session to record a few things for the test and used OBS for that. And it's like it wasn't even running. Didn't even break a sweat.
0: Scott Boosin with 2,000 sats. Pew! Okay, so I'm not from Berlin, but I am a climber. And I can back Brent up on the fact that Berlin is one of the hubs for climbers in Europe. Saying this is an American who's only ever talked to people from there online, so take that for what it's worth.
1: All right.
0: I like that we're getting climbing boots now. I mean, we got a garage going. I guess we're going to be rock climber. Keep it up.
1: I'm just glad he didn't boost in to debunk my claim that Boulder is big with climbers, too. But I've been to Boulder, and I've seen it, so I imagine it's true. I'll take these last couple just to round us out. Adversary 17 comes in, as I like to say, with 2,000 sats. Getting caught up after listening to 517. I feel a lot better about the changes Red Hat are making. To me, it makes sense. Any company that uses RHEL for a few of the most important applications we have, they are one of them, like their EMR system, you pay for that. Thanks for cutting through the extra fudge like you always do. And then our last boost this week that we're reading on air, but thank you everybody who boosted in, is from Soli86, 6,112 sats.
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1: And this is a podcast boost from Australia, Wes Payne. Signed up to Jupiter Party to support the preferred podcast network of choice. His question is, I'm starting my own IT company and I want to try to focus on open source. What solutions do you recommend, especially for email? Nextcloud works great for data. I use it internally, but I'm thinking about what else I could use and offer. Most solutions will either be hosted on-premise or I'll put them on Linode. I'm used to supporting Microsoft and Google, but I want to set myself apart. So when you say you want to host email, You want to host email for clients is my question, or are you hosting it for your company? Because that's two big separate things. That's an interesting area to try to offer a little special value. I think you should consider how you're going to the mail inflow. They're no longer a sponsor, but I still really like MailRoute and companies like that that kind of act as a spam and malware catcher before they make it to your mail server of choice. But the other reason I really like them, or others like them, is because they can act as a queue. If you need to take your mail server down for maintenance, which you will, they will queue up messages. And then when your system comes back online, they will deliver those messages to your mail server. I think if you're going to be providing email to clients, you want that kind of system in place, in my opinion. There's a lot of ways to architect that, but that's the way I would do it. As to which software? Oof, that's a tough question. I think what we should do is solicit recommendations, Wes, unless you have a suggestion for a mail server package. We've had several sent into the show. We've tried some of them in past episodes. You could go through our back catalog.
0: Yeah, I mean, it's kind of tricky. It depends like where and what value are you trying to add that will distinguish it? What can you support operationally with the size of your company? I think some suggestions from the audience, folks who might do this, would be awesome. And then just longer term, let us know how it works out and what you end up picking.
1: Yeah, definitely. Brent, you wanted to pull up a boost from the thank you pile.
2: Yeah, I'm literally pulling out a boost here. I have €50 boost here in my hand. If you remember from last episode, listener Pavel, who is a big NixOS fan, was on the train and put NixOS on his laptop, but realized one of his essential work pieces of software wasn't packaged in Nix. And listener Craft Nix answered his bug bounty in our own very own Matrix Nix Nerds room. And so I have collected the bounty and will put it in the JB pot where appropriate. I mean, it's currently a euro, so we'll have to do some magic to get it in the right places. But thank you.
1: Yeah, something we can do with that.
2: Craft Nix,
1: yeah,
2: for the boost.
1: That's great. Thank you, Craft Nix. I'll pull out one too from the thank you pile. The Golden Dragon, the show mascot. He came in with a boost this week. Long time no boost. I hope that Brent's home will be okay. I'm also trying to figure out OakNote, which is a system that sort of automatically schedules boosts since I run my own Umbral now. I hope to get back to regular boosting. So, Brent, I know you mentioned your home didn't burn down, but as far as you know, everything is okay there. Everything's good.
2: I've been checking in the last few days, and it seems like, you know, those forest firefighters, they kind of know what they're doing. They did a bunch of prescribed burning, and then the fire has not expanded. So it seems like the evacuation notices are going down, and I mean, a bunch of other fires popped up elsewhere near us, but not in a threatening kind of way. So I think we might be near the end here.
1: And maybe, potentially, the best news possible of all of that is it didn't interrupt your Starlink delivery.
2: Yeah, you're right. It did arrive. I hinted to my brother, who's there, I said, hey, if you want to get this up and running while I'm not there, you go for it. But he didn't take the bait. So I don't know. I guess we'll have to figure it out when I'm back.
0: Yeah, the question here is, I think we have a challenge. Do you think there's enough time between you getting home and our next show that you can be on Starlink?
2: Oh, Wes.
1: If you just did the base, turn it on, and just connect to the Wi-Fi access point, that's a 2-minute setup process. So that would be feasible. Now, integrating it with the rest of the network, that's where insert your own amount of random time takes place. But it runs like a little open WRT router with a good little processor in there and a decent little antenna. So it isn't a bad router if you don't have one and you don't have Wi-Fi. So for folks that are just really getting their first internet, it works, right? If you needed to slam something together in 5 minutes, you can do it.
0: You're making this too easy on him.
1: You know, the way to get a head start is you're going to need the Starlink app. And you probably go create an account if you haven't already and get that signed into the Starlink app. So that way, when you got to do all the setup, you're not fiddling with the account creation.
2: Well, it sounds like we've got ourselves a challenge, don't we?
1: Thank you, everybody who boosted in. The support, it really matters because it validates our approach to try to lean into making the audience the biggest customer instead of going with some dynamic ad platform and that platform becomes our biggest customer. Because it doesn't matter what the platform is, the content has to be altered in order to be acceptable by the platform. An example of that, and even though I own my own business and we are on this path, I still am a victim of this because I say certain things and I play certain things before I start the commercial streams. And then once I'm on YouTube and Twitch and Ustream and Twitter, I have to self-censor. And it's fine. It's not like it's some big loss. It's not like you're all missing out on some brilliance or some artistic expression. But I do alter what we play, what we say, what we show. I do. I have to in order to be compliant with those platforms. And whenever you join a platform that's big like that, especially one like a dynamic ad platform that is directly responsible for a big portion of your revenue, you have no choice but to be compliant. And now with the audience and their support, they're our biggest customer. And that's exactly how I want things oriented. And this week, we really felt the love. We had 19 total boosters across 25 boosts total. So some multiple boosters in there. It was really, really awesome. And I am very happy to say that we got 1,104,179,000 something sats, million sats into the show. It's such a big number. 1,104,179 sats. How about that? Across 19 boosters, we got to 1 million this episode.
0: That's the kind of value that really can like actually go to, you know, a significant way to funding the stuff we need to make the show possible, which is just so exciting to see.
1: And the great thing is, it's like it goes directly to the guys, too, and to Drew. It goes directly to the developers of some of the Podcasting 2 apps, and it goes to the Podcast Index to support what they're doing, all directly. Right? They don't have to wait for me to do accounts receiving and get the payments from the sponsors in 6 months and then make sure all the accounts are balanced and then send out payments over PayPal, and then they log into their PayPal and transfer it to their bank account if their PayPal account doesn't get shut down. None of that. When you boost, it immediately goes to Wes's wallet. It immediately goes to Brent's wallet. It immediately goes to Drew's wallet. It immediately goes to those developers. It's in their wallet and it's settled. They have it. It's done. The contract's in the RSS feed. It's brilliant. It's transparent. And you can review it as a listener and you can see it. And I love that system. If you want to boost and support the show, you got two paths. You can keep your podcast app and just get Albi, getalbi.com. Top it off with like the Cash App or directly. Then head on over to the Podcast Index. We'll put links to this in the show notes. You can find Linux Unplugged over there. You can boost in once you got Albi right from their entry right there on the web. It's beautiful. If you're ready to try out the new hotness like Podverse or Fountain or Castomatic, we're going to be playing around with new features, and you can enjoy the new things like Cloud Chapters, Transcripts, and Boosts, of course, and a lot more like live support. 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Go grab one. Put some sats in there and send a boost in. We love it. Boosting is love, and we appreciate it. And we hope you appreciate this pick that Mr. Wes Payne found.
0: What if I told you you were trying to find files on your file system all wrong, Chris?
1: I would believe you, because I've been doing it old ways for a long time. I got me my update DB and my locate Wes, and it's great.
0: Okay, well, that does work, but that's kind of cheating, right? Because you're building yourself an index to go consult from. What if you just, you know, you're on some system, you don't know what you need to find, but you got to go find it. Well, there's plenty of good stuff. There's GNU Find, of course. There's FD. There's a lot of tools in this, but you might want to check out BFS, especially after BFS 3.0 was released this month. And unlike other Find tools, BFS, it does breadth-first searching rather than depth-first searching. And those are sort of the two of the high-level ways when you're trying to walk through a tree of directories is, you know, if you're in a folder, you've got several subfolders in there, and you're trying to find some files, you know, Python source code files or files that have the word Linux Unplugged in them, or, you know, whatever it might happen to be. You kind of got to decide in what order are you going to walk through that. And one way you can do it is depth first, where you just pick the first folder and you keep going and you recurse down and down and down until you've gotten as far down as you can go. And then you go back up the tree. And the other way is breadth first. And the author of BFS argues that breadth first is actually kind of what you want, because most interesting files tend to be kind of close to the top, whereas most actual files, the whole bulk of the files, are like lower. And if you think about like all the library files, other stuff you don't see, or like Python modules and all these nested directories, whereas you probably are trying to find some stuff that are maybe a couple layers deep in some text files you wrote, or in your directory where you clone source code out, or that kind of thing. And one thing that really plays nicely with this is when you're doing a breadth first search, you can search all those top-level directories at the same time. And with BFS 3.0, there's asynchronous parallel directory traversal, which makes it, at least according to the author, the fastest find yet.
1: I believe it. That sounds wicked fast. You combine that with new high-end NVMe storage. Woo! You're finding your files so quick, you're going to save minutes on your life. You're going to save minutes. Wes Payne, you just gave people hours of total life back. That's what you did this week.
0: I like to help. It also plays really nicely with FZF, the fuzzy finder. And because you're doing breadth first, it's really good for doing tab completion, because you're trying to tab complete stuff right at the top layers. And for that use case, BFS is about 430 times faster than GNU Find.
1: Wow. That is.
0: Now, it is packaged in Nix, although it looks like the Nix package is a little bit behind. This is still a pretty new 3.0, but stay tuned. Something tells me that'll get updated sooner rather than later.
1: Yeah, tends to. All right, if you want to suggest a pick, you can always go to linuxunplugged.com/contact and email us in, or of course, boost it in. We always love getting your feedback over there. We read it all, even if it doesn't get on the show. We're checking that inbox. We're reading the feedback. We're incorporating it into the show, and we appreciate it. And don't forget, Linux Fest Northwest, it's going to sneak up on you sooner than you expect, and we want to see you there. It's going to be a big event. For details, you can go to linuxfestnorthwest.org, October 20th through the 22nd at the Bellingham Technical College in the beautiful Pacific Northwest. Just as the trees are changing color, the cool, brisk, and warm days, it's such a beautiful time in the Pacific Northwest. We'd love to have you here. And I'll cook you a dog or something, too. Come see Jupes. Say hi to the wife and kids. Say hi to Brent and Wes. Be a good time. LinuxFestNorthwest.org for details on that. And don't forget, we're also soliciting your privacy tools, tips, things like that Slate router. Choice right there. And I'd also like to know what you think about the GNOME window manager ideas. I think I'm a little bit in the minority overall with the reaction I read online. I'm looking forward to the changes. A lot of what I read online, I've seen some skepticism. But maybe you feel differently.
0: Something tells us we'll be trying them here on the show a little bit before they're ready.
1: Yes, with an open mind, of course. With an open mind, of course. We'd love to have you join us live, but we will not be live next Sunday. So I will have to say you'll have to join us in 2 weeks, which will be over at jblive.tv. 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
1: But we will be in the feed, perhaps slightly later than usual, but we will be in the feed, of course. 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Thanks so much for joining us on this week's episode of the Unplugged program, and we'll see you right back here next Sunday.

0: Nat, I noticed in the chat room, you're in the mobile room too, I noticed that you were saying there is like a go-to Nix mail server setup. I thought so, but I don't know anything about it.
1: Yeah, I've never done it, but it does exist.
0: That is probably something to check out. Maybe that's the way to go. Honestly, if I was going to run mission critical infrastructure, I would definitely run it on Nix now. I'm going to redo one day our Bitcoin node and all of that onto Nix, and then it's just going to be more and more things going to be on Nix. So
2: darn right.
0: Maybe it's time to check out the mail server project too.
3: Every release, about half the people involved send just one patch, and a lot of them never show up again. They may have something small they wanted to fix that they cared about, and they were not really kernel people. They found it for some other reason, and they sent their small patch to the kernel, and they were never interested in doing anything more. But then the other half keeps coming back. And when it comes to Rust, I'm not going to be the one who manages the Rust code, mm-hmm. because that's not my expertise, as is true of so many other parts of the kernel. I'm less of a programmer these days than I am. I call myself a technical lead because I'm not a manager. I don't manage people. I manage code. So I call myself a technical lead. I'm not. My day-to-day work is not programming. It is merging other people's codes, and Rust will be one of those things.
0: Hello, friends, and welcome back to your weekly Linux Talk Show. My name is Chris.
2: My name is Wes.
4: And my name is Brent.
0: Hello, gentlemen. Well, coming up on the show today, Rust in the Linux kernel. Was it like inviting a crab to a clam bake? Things got pretty messy this week. We'll dive into all the debate, the burnt out maintainer, and try to figure out where this whole thing is heading. Is it going to be a feast or a fiasco? We'll talk about that. And then we're going to round the show out with some great boosts, some picks, and more. So before we go any further,

0: and for this particular week while I was in the hotel. I just don't want them, you know, spying on me.
1: I know. You don't trust that Canadian internet.
0: And we've got Tailscale on some VPSs in exit node mode. So when I'm traveling, I just pick from where I want to come out. So I came out from Seattle so I could watch my local Seattle TV while I was in Canada.
1: Beautiful.
0: It's pretty neat. 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We're using it more and more all the time. It is the easiest way to connect devices and services to each other. 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Well, just a couple of quick things to note before we get into today's oversized show. Berlin with Brent is coming up, and that's pretty exciting.
2: Hey, that's me.
0: That is you.
2: Yeah, I'll be in Berlin real soon. We have a meetup all organized that's in conjunction with the Nextcloud conference. That's September 14th. Please come and join us if you're in town, if you're close by. We have a great many people showing up, which I think will be really exciting. But the key here is if you'd like to join this or future events that are happening in Berlin, because there will be some, we have a Matrix room dedicated to the cause, Berlin Buds on Matrix. We have a link to that in the show notes as well.
0: And I also want to point people to a special video that Alex has released of our fun up in Canada deploying our server. We'll have that in the show notes. We'll talk more about that in a little bit. And we'll also have a Canada meetup recap coming up very soon. So stay tuned for that. But first, let's get into this tempest in a crab pot situation. This week, there has been an eruption of debate around Rust in the Linux kernel. Also this week, a longtime Rust for Linux maintainer burned out and resigned. And boy, oh boy, are the crab pots out, boys. So I thought before we get into all of this, and there is a lot to get into, maybe we should zoom out and start with why there's all this work to put Rust in the Linux kernel in the first place, and then we'll get into the week's developments and talk about where things are going.
1: Yeah, why are people even trying? Why do people care about this?
0: Right. And the reality is the C remains the primary language of the Linux kernel. And the incorporation of Rust into the Linux kernel, still pretty new. But the hope is that you get some security there, some reliability, maybe maintainability for, well, a certain type of developer. We'll get to that. There's a lot of reasons people love Rust. We don't need to really kind of sell anybody on it. It seems to be selling itself. But one of the things that's come up in the conversation around Rust is long-term sustainability. And that's something that Linus addressed just a few months ago, about almost 8 months ago, during a Q&A with Dirk Hondale. And he talked about why Rust in a context that wasn't exactly technical, but still absolutely critical.
3: What you call at the top of the maintainer tree, we are certainly seeing a significant aging there. Obviously, as right. time goes by, that has to happen. But if I look 5 years into the future, and a lot of people will start hitting the 60s, and the first ones will approach the 70s. So where do you see this going?
4: So, I mean, to some degree, it's a good problem to have. I mean, so the kernel summit was, what, a month ago, something like that?
3: 3 weeks.
4: 3 weeks ago. And it was actually the first year when I personally reacted to the fact that, yes, a lot of us are going gray. But at the same time, part of the reason really is the maintainer summit is, we try to limit it to about 30 people or so. Of those 30 people, at least three of them had been around for more than 30 years. Uh-huh. So they had been around since like the first year of Linux existing. And the fact that they are still around and still active and still end up coming to maintainer summits means that, yes, they are older and grayer, but it also means that we actually have a community where people do stick around.
3: But that's a double-edged sword.
4: Absolutely. And it's, for example, one of the things I liked about the Rust side mm-hmm. of the kernel was that there was one maintainer who was clearly much younger than most of the maintainers, and that was the Rust maintainer. We can clearly see that certain areas in the kernel bring in more young people. We had at the maintainer summit, we had this clear division between the file system people who were very careful and very staid, and they care deeply about their code being 100% correct, because if you have a bug in a file system, the data on your disk may be gone.

0: these people take themselves very seriously and their code very seriously. And then you have the driver people who are a bit more okay. Especially the GPU people seem to be like, anything goes, right? And you did notice that the on the driver side, you have a much easier time finding young people. And that is traditionally how we've grown a lot of maintainers, including, I mean, Greg with no hair. So.
1: I apologize, Greg. You can beef me up later. I mean, my forehead is getting larger every year, so what can I say?
2: So is mine, and my ears and my nose, but that is life. But that aspect, that angle of bringing somebody on that's a little bit younger that can work on the newer stuff, like I think the joke in there about the GPU driver folks is probably the Asahi project. But again, like as somebody who just spent the last week using Asahi Linux, I'm really grateful for that work that's being done. And they've got it done quick, too. And it doesn't mean that all of the Linux kernel is written in Rust.
3: Right. I mean, that's not going to happen on any foreseeable time frame.
2: No. We're really kind of just figuring out where it fits. These kinds of things, they can take forever. Like, I like to think about the real-time Linux project. That thing's been going for like 20 years. And we're just kind of seeing some of that stuff properly upstreamed.
3: It's
2: after
3: almost done now?
2: 20 years.
1: So one of the things we've talked a lot about over the last few kernel releases is the introduction of Rust into the kernel. And I think it has been relatively steady and quiet. What's your perception?
0: Well, so Rust still is at the point where we have the initial infrastructure got merged last year. It's been growing, but we don't have any part of the kernel that really depends on Rust mm-hmm. yet. To me, Rust was one of those things that, A, it made technical sense, but to me personally, even more important was that we need to not stagnate as a kernel and as developers. And so I am always excited by trying something new and not getting too comfortable doing the same thing. I mean, I've been working on the kernel now for 32 years. 32 years. And that's a long time to work on one single thing, but it's still interesting because it's not the same single thing. I mean, Linux 32 years ago was very different from what Linux is today, obviously. And I actually often look for things where we can do new things and we can do things differently because it's so easy to get stuck in a rut and say, this is working just fine, right? And Rust has not really shown itself as the next great big thing, but I think during next year, we'll actually be starting to integrate drivers and some even major subsystems that are starting to actively use it. So it's one of those things. It's going to take years before it's a big part of the kernel, but it's certainly shaping up to be one of those things.
1: So you're writing Rust code yourself, you're reviewing
0: oh, no.
1: Rust code.
0: Oh, no. I have been reading Rust code a bit just
2: you know,
0: so
2: he actually is, he gives himself a hard time there, but he's been pretty good at least trying to be able to read it and comment on it and give feedback. But that was 8 months ago. So we had a more recent Q&A with Dirk at the Open Source Summit in Hong Kong just last week, and Linus updated us on his Rust thoughts.
3: He actually expressed some disappointment that things weren't going faster. Quote, I was expecting updates to be faster, but part of the problem is that old-time kernel developers are used to C and don't know Rust. They're not exactly excited about having to learn a new language that is, in some respects, very different. So there's been some pushback on Rust.
2: Yeah, and he also noted that the Rust infrastructure itself hasn't really been as super stable, so it's not like a lot of people can jump on board. So we have a lot of daylight between the comments from Linus 8 months ago and the comments from Linus last week. And in between that time period, there has been a lot of developments behind the scenes, a lot of frustration that has been growing. It is in part, you know, developers are used to C and they don't know Rust, but that doesn't actually paint the complete picture of what's going on here. There are technical concerns as well, and I think that's what we should get into now. 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
3: We thought we might dive in a little bit more into the particulars by examining a talk given back at the Linux Storage File System Summit earlier this year. And there were a lot of players, including, you know, Rust for Linux maintainers. Kent Overstreet was part of the talk. And
2: BcacheFS developer.
3: Yeah. And then a whole bunch of prominent Linux developers who work on storage and file system and BPF and other things were in attendance in the audience. And things got a little heated.
4: I mean, realistically, this is what James was going to ask, is that this is kind of, encoding the object model into the function prototype. What happens when we change the object model in the C code?
5: So we're going to have to change it here too, right? So this is actually
4: a problem. Okay. Yes, it will have to be changed. Who's going to do that?
5: Yeah, so this is
4: and
5: part of...
4: It will have to be done at the same time because we can't change the C code and have Rust code that behaves differently. And so there's a disconnect there that we need to,
5: this is
4: resolved.
5: Yes, this is part of what we need to discuss. Yes, that's right. I agree with that. Yeah.
2: So are we looking at like a fundamental sort of problem of two different APIs in two different languages?
3: Yeah, right. I mean, you're adding things here, and where you have shared infrastructure, maybe we get to a point where eventually some stuff is, more and more stuff is implemented in, say, Rust only, and if you want that feature or subsystem, then you need Rust. But for a lot of the shared infrastructure, you're going to have a C version, you're going to have a Rust version.
2: Yeah, and once it's in maintenance mode, if somebody makes a change in the C version, how do you know the Rust version is properly updated and working? And how do you even know you need to know?
3: Right. And then like a lot of this work, a lot of what was being discussed at this talk is, the Rust devs were basically trying to get information from the experts in the people in the specific file systems or subsystems or whatever, and then encode that into the types in Rust so that you could, the compiler could then check your work and take advantage of that. So they're basically trying to get like, hey, what is the specification or how does your thing work?
2: And then they can check at build time.
3: Right. And they can encode all that. But then that means kind of what they're talking about here then, if devs want to go update or improve the model, the way the C code works, the interface, then all of that encoding work on the Rust side needs to make sure that someone has to make sure that it keeps up.
6: We're almost out of time here, and I suspect part of the problem here is you're trying to convince everyone to switch over to the religion as promulgated by Rust. And the reality is that ain't going to happen because we have 50-plus file systems in Linux. They will not all be instantaneously converted over to Rust. Before that happens, we will continue to refactor C code because we want to make the C code better. If it breaks the Rust bindings, at least for the foreseeable future, the Rust bindings are a second-class citizen, and those file systems that depend on the Rust bindings will break, and that is the Rust bindings problem, not the file system community at large problem. And that's going to be true for a long, long time. Okay. And I think we just simply need to accept that, right? Because the answer, you are not allowed to refactor to the C code because it would break five critical file systems that distros depend upon, is like not
7: but
6: a
7: that wasn't
6: starter.
7: The answer.
6: Okay? Wait. So, like, we'll see. I suspect the best thing to do is you to continue maintaining your Rust bindings. Over time, there will be continued C code refactoring, right? Maybe we will start using, K-free RCU. If that breaks Rust, we will find out whether or not this concept of encoding huge amounts of semantics into the type system is a good thing or a bad thing. And instead of trying to convince us what is actually correct, let's see what happens in a year or two. And it will either work or it won't, and we will see more likely where does the pain get allocated. Because with most of these sort of engineering things, it's almost always a pain allocation question.
2: That's Ted Tissot, and you can hear the passion in his voice about this topic. He's worried about long-time maintainership here. And now the response to this clip, the individual you're going to hear responding to Ted is Winston Almeida, and they are the Microsoft engineer who publicly resigned from Rust for Linux maintainership this week. So keep that in mind, if I'm right. I think I am. Keep that context in mind. This is before they resigned, when they respond to Ted.
5: So Ted, let me try to respond to that. I'm not saying that C is going to be stuck in whatever it has. That's not what I'm saying. Yeah. What I'm trying to say is I want for you guys to tell me what the semantics are of these things that will reflect in Rust. That's all I'm saying. From my point of view, it's the same of any user, right? Users of these APIs, they have to know about the semantics and they have to use them, right? And the rule is, if you make a change, a semantic change, you have to go and fix everybody else who you have broken, right? While Rust is a second class citizen, I'm fine for you guys to say we don't care about this. You guys should look at it. Here's the thing.
6: You're not going to force all of us to learn Rust. If I make a change, I will fix all of the C code because that's my responsibility. Ted. Because I don't know Rust, I'm not going to fix the Rust bindings.
7: Ted.
6: Sorry.
5: Ted, let me try to say it more clearly. I'm not trying to force you or anybody else to do anything else, right? I'm just asking politely to see if you guys could give us semantic information. That's all I'm asking.
2: You can hear Kent jumping in there a little bit, trying to just de-escalate a little bit. And you can hear Winston saying, I'm just trying to get the details so we can factor that in.
3: Yeah, it was. There was kind of a lot of that. And I think it's tricky to get the context right, too. When you're presenting a bunch of changes, I think some of the talk ended up just trying to re-explain what the Rust folks were trying to do, as he said right there. Like, I'm trying to get examples of the context you all have so I can try encoding them in Rust and we can see what that looks like and if we like it. And then you end up with a bunch of side conversations around, like, the names of functions and how methods work in Rust. But as we heard there, there's the question of sort of who's responsible for doing what and how do we update these things. But there's also details in question around, like, are you just copying kind of the way the C code does things? Do things have to match at, like, a low level? Or is it okay if they just perform the same high-level function and the Rust version does something differently? Because, you know, when you do stuff in C, the way it often works with these kinds of type systems is if you work within them, you get to prove stuff, right? The compiler helps you prove stuff and show that your code doesn't have certain classes of bugs. But it means you have to buy into that system. And usually, depending on the implementation, there are classes of valid programs that won't type check correctly but don't have bugs or don't have those bugs. You end up with some restrictions, like there's never a complete overlap and match. And so you, especially in places that didn't previously have those restrictions, there's some comparisons to maybe JavaScript and TypeScript, although TypeScript was designed to be a little more, you know, allow more stuff because it was on top versus Rust, which has a more strict compiler in many cases. A lot of the patterns that you found in existing C code might not be, you know, you might need to do more complicated things on the Rust side to sort of fit that in, or if you were designing it from scratch, you know, the Rust way would guide you to design it a different way. And so there's this question of, like, do you copy the C way to what level? Or are we allowed to improve things as part of this work?
8: This kind of comes down to, do we do refactorings or not? Are we going to do refactorings and clean up and come up with better names? We have to do cleanups and refactoring. Otherwise...
2: That's Kent Overstreet there. And he's saying we have to do it. Otherwise, it's just an unmaintainable mess.
3: Yeah, so you know you've got that, which that's more changes to be added, and then I think you kind of got a large, like Linus earlier we heard talking about. He seems to think, you know, in the long term, in the high level, like, well, we got to accommodate for these things, whether it's Rust, maybe a better, you know, an advanced version of C++ or another language comes along that has, you know, different affordances, different UX, but offers the same benefits of Rust. I think Linus is trying to look out in the big picture, and I'm not sure if that message has filtered into all of the kernel community in the same way, right? Like, there's going to be all of this low-level fighting. I think what we've also seen, like, that's just going to be, you know, this is new stuff trying to be pushed across a diverse set of maintainers and viewpoints. That's expected. My question is, Are we going to see sort of buy-in on the high-level general idea of, you know, these types of are these tools useful, right? So, like, the Rust folks see it. Kent sees it, right? He thinks, like, this is helping me make more robust programs, making programming easier for me.
2: A more solid file system.
3: Yeah. There's some examples in that talk of, you know, like, oh, in trying to encode this stuff in the Rust type system, I learned stuff, and he has some thanks for other developers out there who taught him stuff about like file system internals that he didn't even know, and he's done a bunch of file system work, you know. And so, and it's like, and then once you've encoded that lives there. Another example might be something like reference counting. Reference counting is a basic version of garbage collection. So maybe you've got some data structure in the kernel, and you have multiple places in consumer code that wants to access that. So for each place that has it, they increment a little counter, the reference counter. And then when they're done with it, they decrement it. They subtract one, right? And that lets you say, you can see how many people are using it, but it also lets you say, oh, if the count is zero, I can clean up that memory. No one's using it anymore. That requires your code to follow that protocol, right? So you got to, when you take it, you need to add one. And when you're done with it, you need to subtract one. Well, what happens if you forget to subtract one? That means the code that's going to try to clean that up is never going to be able to clean up that object. And okay, one data structure in the kernel is not a big deal, but you can see over time for a stable kernel, like those adds up and you get a memory leak. Or what about the reverse, where you actually accidentally call decrement twice? So now you've subtracted two. So it's, you end up with a situation where the garbage collector says, oh, there's zero references, but that was a math error. And there is still one reference where some piece of code out there thinks it can still use that data. And then you get something like a use after free vulnerability. And now you have, you have a serious security issue.
7: Right.
3: And if you're willing to put in the work and you can make it work for you and buy into the Rust type system and the compiler and those tools, it can check that for you and make sure that if you do increment, you always call decrement. If you forget, it'll tell you not to. And if you try to do it twice, it'll yell at you too.
7: That is just helps you catch that kind of stuff.
3: So on one side, you have people that are seeing those things and like, look, I want these tools in my work.
7: It's going to make a better end product, we believe.
3: Yeah. And then I think you, just in like in the TED quote there, still some open question of like, are these techniques that will work in the problem domains I'm working on? Not being sold on it. And then in some of the mailing discussions, I think we also saw just various folks not sort of like, are we doing Rust? Is Rust happening or not? And feels like maybe Linus is saying, and yeah, and some folks are still in the like, is it happening or not? So you don't quite have as broad of a general high level sort of like, yes, we will support
7: consensus
3: this effort, even if we have to disagree a bunch in the trenches.
7: Yeah, yeah. Well, you and I did a lot of digging around, a lot of sleuthing, and one name kept coming up in a lot of these threads, and that is our very own Neil, and he's there in the mumble room, so I want to bring him in for a moment. And Neil, I'm just curious what your thoughts are on all of this stuff as it's going down.
9: Yeah, so I was at LSF, actually, while this whole thing was going on. You know, personally, I think Ted was a little bit out of line for being so
7: passionate.
9: Terribly reactive.
7: Yeah, well, he was very passionate.
9: Well, there was passion, sure, but I think he was also being overly reactive to it. But I also kind of get it. Like, so there's some missing context. So for those who don't know, a huge chunk of LSF is intentionally not recorded. It's intended for maintainers of the storage, memory management, and BPF groups to be able to have frank conversations with each other to figure out what they need to be doing, what they are doing, and what they need to be doing. Some of the unrecorded, you know, lightning talk type things and discussions that happened prior to that particular talk probably drove him and several others a little bit more sensitive than they should have been. Like, there was at least a couple of sessions where, I brought up a topic of, like, can we have consistent dashboards for each of the file systems that do their own CI/CD? Because every file system does it differently, but the problem is that nobody knows what everyone is doing and what the state of things are to integrate them. So I propose this idea of having an FS devel next, where everybody merges into and merges from for integration purposes, and also having some kind of dashboard or at least a reporting list or something where all of the stuff gets, you know, dumped into so people can see holistically what's going on in file systems. Because, you know, this is one of those things that I also have to worry about because I deal with file system stuff all the time. It sort of took a wrong turn when a couple of folks in there started suggesting that instead of, you know, coming up with interfaces to make all the data presentable and useful to everyone, that everyone should migrate to a single CI system designed in a specific way for from a specific developer, and that would solve all the problems. I'm intentionally being, you know, a little bit vague here, but like this set off pretty much everyone, and what turned a productive conversation into a shouting match. This happened a couple of times in topics that kind of were circling around the usage, the file systems and the developers that were considering, you know, Rust integration. There was also some conversations about Rust, you know, in other unrecorded sessions where concerns were brought up about the fact that the kernel compatibility was so, compiler compatibility was so tight that effectively nobody could really develop for it. There is a very important requirement that anything that is developed in the Linux kernel has to be not only useful and reliable, but it also has to be portable. And portable goes in multiple dimensions. And the important dimension that kind of goes unsaid a lot of times is that it has to be able to work on older operating system platforms, because Linux kernel has to be able to build and run on everything and everywhere. Especially, you know, Greg Cage has this mantra of you should be running the latest stable or long-term kernels. Well, that principle gets violated if you can't compile it. So there's lots of these little things that kind of happened, you know, leading up to this particular session that I think set Ted off a little bit more than probably should have. But also, I also think Ted is wrong, because the principle in the Linux kernel is that when you break something, it is your responsibility to fix it everywhere. If you're not willing to do that part, then you should, then don't make the change. So as soon as something starts depending on Rust infrastructure in storage, that's going to have to be a thing. Like, it's no different than, you know, whenever the documentation subsystems change, like, they've switched tools over the years, and that means everybody has to learn what the new tool is and all the new syntax and all that stuff. It doesn't really matter what type of thing it is. Everyone has to deal with it. That's like how the Linux kernel development even works at all. But, you know, they're not, a lot of them are just not prepared for that because they're used to not having to work with each other.
7: Also, kind of more up front and center isn't a very, like, the next, or maybe this is, no, it's 42, right, is shipping with the blue screen QR code systemd feature that requires Rust.
9: Yeah, and I'm trying to actually get that feature turned on in the Linux kernel in Fedora. Like, I'm trying to get Rust enablement turned on in Fedora. And I've been working on this, I think, since the first patches that finally landed to widen the compiler range, because the real problem up until, I think, literally 6.11 was we were using vendored alloc from the standard library, and so we were like bound to nightly features that were not stabilizing because the standard library doesn't stabilize ever, and so like the compiler ranges were so tight that it was difficult to build. And I'd experienced this over and over again as the Fedora Sahi kernel maintainer. And the change to making it so now that we have a supportable version range that is going up all the time, it's widening with each release, in theory, means that it is now supportable from a distribution perspective, or at least from a Fedora distribution perspective, it is supportable. I can't speak for other distributions. I actually suspect it's not ready yet for most distributions because it's still too tight for them. But for Fedora, it's fine.
7: Right.
9: The problem, ironically, right now is that it's still buggy and not working on all the different compiler things, all the different compiling modes that the Fedora kernel is tested on. And so far, and this kind of circles back to the other problem, which is people are really not interested in helping to make this stuff work. So there's a lot of negative energy around any sort of enablement that supports this infrastructure, any sort of work to make this infrastructure work better. It's what has made the Rust stuff drag on for so long. You know, working with the Asahi Linux team, you know, I know you talk about and other influencers talk about it a lot, where, you know, Asahi Linux is like a big project, but, you know, the Linux kernel maintainers think it's a toy. They think it's like at least one of the major kernel developers, who's like a maintainer of like 3-5-ish subsystems or something like that, called it a non-reputable toy because it doesn't matter. It didn't matter, which is ridiculous because it has conformance. It is performant. It is operating in thousands of machines. Like I have access to the data to prove that. And the only reason it's out of tree is nobody wants to review anything. And there's nothing any of us out, you know, coming into this project can do about it. Yeah. You know, and
3: yeah, you do have to watch out that you don't, you know, on the other side, like you don't get to say like, well, Rust hasn't proven itself if you're also not looking at what Rust is doing or for any new technology. You know, like if you don't pay attention, then you don't get to claim that it not, you know, your ignorance is a sign of it not being suitable.
2: And then you have people where their priority is to just keep what they've got working and they don't really want to be bothered with it. And they get emotional about it, too. I mean, this is across. It feels like this is a human problem, Neil. It feels like we see this.
9: Of course it is.
2: Yeah. Yeah. You've got people with different priorities that are contributing to the kernel.
9: Well, you know, the funny thing is that, like, this also sparked another conversation about, like, even for the C side of the Linux kernel, should it actually stay C? Like, there was hallway track conversations about, you know, and there was, I think y'all saw it at the beginning of the year. There was a revival of the discussion of like, well, what about C++ for the C-style stuff? Because with C++ 20 and newer, I mean, yes, it's not mandatory in the same way that Rust is. You can do some of these things, and it would be an ergonomic improvement over some of the really goofy things that the Linux kernel code has to do. Linux kernel, so I should back up and say operating system kernel development is not that special. What is special is that the Linux kernel, its flavor of C uses a lot of custom stuff that really looks like they're beating C++ features into C and not doing it that well. And that makes it really baroque and difficult for people to understand how to consume it. And like, I suspect this is actually the crux of the problem for being able to have Rust interop inside of the kernel internals, because that Rust guy was asking for, hey, what are your semantics of your APIs? And like, give me a heads up so I can just refine the APIs based on it. I suspect, given how bad C is as a programming language, no one actually knows.
2: Yeah.
9: And that can actually, and no one wants to say it.
2: Yeah.
9: And I suspect that's a bigger part of the problem. And like, I mean, me personally, right? Like, I'm a polyglot programmer. I've worked with lots of different programming languages, but my go-tos are actually C++ and Python. Personally, and again, this is me speaking personally, while I'm not super comfortable with Rust, I have not successfully written a Rust program yet, though I am trying to learn it as it becomes more important. I personally believe that we should consider in the Linux project that moving the C code to C++ and then moving things that are even more important, like drivers and stuff like this, moving things to a combination of C++ and Rust would be a stronger benefit than any of the other things that people are, you know, sort of proposing in what I feel sometimes is either in mixed faith or bad faith to try to stall modernization of the Linux kernel.
2: Hmm. Yeah. Boy, it feels like it's been, I guess, digging through this, like I understand the technical arguments, but it does feel like overarching, there is definitely a bit of a culture pinch happening here. And you know what you've just made me realize is that everything's really up in the air. Like, maybe C won't always be the predominant language in the kernel one day, but those things, if that's going to happen, it's going to be a long time. I will link in the show notes an article that I think is, well, there's gonna be a lot of good stuff to people to go read on all of this. I feel, you know, really sad for the longtime maintainer that kind of burned out this week and resigned. You know, they've been at it for 4 years. This kind of stuff has just got to be grating. They said, you know, it was ultimately the non-technical discussions that burned them out. There's just
9: they
2: people
9: always
2: that are,
9: do.
2: Yeah,
9: it's not the technical discussions that usually make people flame out. It's the interpersonal conflicts. Like, I can tell you that, like, it is. There are days where I question why I'm doing any of this because I've been like verbally abused in some meaningful way for something I'm working on, or I've been like some edge of cyberbullied or whatever because someone doesn't, you know, someone just wants to get their chops off on me or something like that. And it's just, it sucks.
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7: 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And Zaps are now supported right there in Fountain for zapping posts. 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
10: I was very fortunate this week to have a few of you gents join me here in Canada. We had our little Canada meetup, which happened in Toronto this Thursday at the Brewhouse by the lake, the Amsterdam Brewery, which was an amazing venue, wasn't it?
7: Oh, so good. And they were so accommodating. They had a beautiful, beautiful look, great lighting, great decorations, just a great vibe. And then they had upstairs, they had this balcony area that they completely gave to us. And so we were able to just fill it out, and they dedicated 3 wait staff to us. So nobody was waiting for anything. They were moving and bringing stuff constantly. And then if you wanted to step outside and get a little cold air, you know, get a little breeze, it was right there on the waterfront.
3: Wow.
7: And so just a beautiful view. You could see what their Space Needle knockoff, you know, it was great.
10: Yeah, to say a huge shout out to the venue as well, because 2 days before we kind of realized that our numbers had doubled within the last couple of days. And so instead of having 20 some people, we had to book it for like something like 50. So they were great at saying, oh, yeah, that's not a problem. We'll just reorganize a couple things and you guys will have a nice time. And sure enough, we did.
7: Yeah, we did. They were really, I mean, out of all the venues we've done, I've never worked with a more like laid back, happy to accommodate staff. And, you know, Brent, while we were racking the server, Brent was calling up being like, the number's gone up again.
10: I should have just gave them a link to our meetup page and have them just self-serve the numbers.
3: Wire up like an ESP counter kind of thing.
7: Right. And as Brent does, he got to work getting some audio. We can't always fit all of the interviews in. But there's a couple of special ones I want to play, and this first one is Kiro, and it's spelled K-I-R-O, and he's special to us.
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12: Hi, my name is Kiro. I've been listening like a GB fan for probably over a decade now. All started when I wanted to switch away from horrible Windows 8 to something a little bit more useful. And I found this YouTube video about like an Arch Linux challenge, and like this is exactly what I need. And ended up just sitting on a terminal for like a couple of days, installing Arch, and then doing it all over again the day after.
13: Are you still running Arch?
12: No, actually, I am on Fedora right now. Because life gets in the way, and sometimes you need something a little bit simpler.
13: It's so true. And Kira, we've spent some time together through the website. You helped quite a lot in getting the website up and running when we were first kind of asking the community to be a part of it. How was that experience for you?
12: Well, that was kind of like a wild thing for me, because like I learned about like an opportunity that I can kind of give back to the GB community. And one night, I just kind of opened some script that I think Alex wrote originally to kind of scrape the JB notes. And I'm like, oh, let me take a look at this. And I started kind of modifying it to making it work and scrape the WordPress site and grab all everything that needs to happen. And I think I created a monster because I just kind of keep adding stuff without cleaning things. And the code was horrible, but it worked. It did the job. That was pretty fun. And then I think I got to know you through the community a little bit more. We kind of chatted. I was helping her out doing extra additional things to the website, keep a little bit planning stuff. And another thing that I was proud of, I think I was the one who it put the Podverse embedded player into the site. That's pretty cool. And actually, I think it's Mitch. I give for Mitch or Mike. Mitch, I think it's Mitch. Yeah, I actually after I reached out to him and helped out, did a little bit extra open source contribution there, and did some kind of a drag and drop little feature thing on Podverse website as well.
13: Nice. Well, I could tell you're kind of really proud of those. And but also I want to say thanks on behalf of everyone for like your contributions to JB, really, for giving back. That's huge. And how was that experience of working with the community to get things done?
12: It was a lot of fun. Like, it was very rewarding. I was like telling all like my family members and friends, like, oh, look at me, I'm an open source developer now. because like it's always something that I wanted to do and kind of get involved with something with people that you don't know across like all over the world, and you somehow find the common ground and to do something you love, and I don't know, it was a lot of fun. I don't even have a lot of words how to explain how much fun it was, but it was great.
13: Amazing. Well, Kira, thanks for being here, and I guess we'll see you at another meetup soon.
12: Definitely.
10: That, I think, captures the entire energy of the website crew who've helped for the last couple of years. Just built us a website that, A, like matched so many of the hopes that we had for that website, especially when it was just an idea. And we thought, oh, how can we do this? And a bunch of people jumped in with ideas and even implementations of some of those ideas. So just a huge shout out to everyone who's helped with the website. I mean, that's chronicled quite a bit in office hours if you want to jump in there and see some of the back catalog. But yeah, thank you to Kira and everyone who's helped out.
3: Yeah. Given how it goes, they're probably making improvements right now while we're busy doing this.
2: It's so great. And if we could, we'd thank them every single episode. You know, there's folks in there that are making sure every episode gets published on the main site and the things build and things scrape properly. We're really, really grateful. The next conversation that Brent had, I also had a chance to talk with these two, and this one hit me right in the feels. This is Sean and Alex.
13: We've got some folks here, and I would like to know where you came from, first of all, and introduce yourself.
14: Excellent. My name is Sean Perkins. I'm a huge fan. I've been listening as long as my son here is old, which is he's 15.
13: Nice. And so where did you travel from?
14: Upstate New York, Albany area.
13: Very nice. And introduce yourself as well.
15: My name's Alex Perkins. I'm Sean Perkins' son. Came from the same place, obviously.
13: Cool. And do you dabble with computers at all?
15: No, to be honest, I don't know as much about computers as... I was just excited to meet the men who are an inspiration to the man who's an inspiration to me.
13: Oh, that's sweet. So how does that make you feel? Oh,
14: gosh. When I heard him first say that, I was blown away. Still am. I am speechless. Thanks, son.
13: So how's the meetup? You guys having a good time?
14: Great time. I actually got to get out of here to interview myself, all these beautiful people that are here.
13: Yeah, it's such a great collection of folks, right? And we're, what, like 50-some plus people here? How is it hanging around all these kind of people? You having a good time?
15: I'm having a great time. I'm with nerds. I'm with my people.
13: Very nice. Would you come back if we do this again?
14: Absolutely. Absolutely. And if you get any further out east, I think it's going to be way more than 50 people.
13: Sounds amazing. Well, thanks for being here, you two.
15: Thanks for having us.
14: Yes, definitely. Thanks for having us.
2: We might just have to do that, you know, New York meetup or something like that.
3: Oh, yeah.
2: That could be pretty great.
10: We should just take a year and go, you know, from place to place.
3: Have a go on bit the road.
2: Do the show on the road. Yeah. That'd be amazing.
3: We've already got a bus, or you do.
2: Yeah, true. Really great conversations. Almost everyone there talked to me about boosting or wanting to boost, but they had a common question. And that was, how do I get sats in Canada? Like, where's a fast, safe place to get sats? And the recommendation I got over and over again is BitcoinWell.com. BitcoinWell.com is a Canadian company, and I think they're even on Lightning. And they support integrated self-custody features and all of that stuff that I think is really solid looking. So if you'd like to boost in and you need a source for sats, it looks like BitcoinWell.com could be the way to go. Now, I got to take a moment and pause the show, because what made all of this possible is the yeoman's hard work by Alex from Self-Hosted. You know, he built this system for us. He did the software setup. He did all of the hardware burn-in testing. He shipped the thing up to Toronto, to the data center.
7: And then, of course, he got on a plane and made sure we got it all set up and working. So huge shout out to our buddy Alex. Really, really, really, really just super helpful. Not possible without him. And there's another individual we have to give a shout out to. And that's listener Steven. He was just a massive help. He's the one that owns the data center and helped us deploy the new rig. And he made it go so smooth on day one. Alex, on his KTZ Systems channel, put out a video of us upgrading the fans and putting in the storage and racking and stacking. And it's just a meticulous room, absolute modern gear. He pre-provisioned the power, you know, the PDUs. He pre-provisioned the network for us, so we have our own VLANs for management and production.
3: Killer.
7: So we really just showed up, did the upgrades, and racked and stacked that sucker. So I grabbed Steven just so we can get a little background during the meetup.
16: Well, the MVP of this trip is here with me right now. It's Steven. And let's be real, Alex. This went smooth because of Steven, right?
17: 99% preparation.
9: Yes.
17: 1% actual effort on the day. Yeah, thank you, Steven, for everything you did.
9: You're very welcome.
16: So background for the folks listening, where is this data center and why did you create it?
18: So I suppose we're like north of Toronto. Don't want to get too specific, but effectively, I own an MSP and I needed a place to put backups for my clients. Effectively, I had a little bit of extra room in the servers, server rack. So
16: we got lucky.
18: Yeah, you guys got lucky. I don't do this really for anyone else because I'm kind of power limited, but you guys are welcome as long as you want.
16: Well, that's nice, and we appreciate it. And it went super smooth. We're thrilled. It was one of the quickest things we did while we were here.
17: We left the entire day for the install because you never know what's going to happen in these situations, and we were done by lunchtime.
16: Yeah, that's a good job. Well done.
18: Yeah.
7: Now the work kind of begins. You know, now we've got to set up all the systems and migrate the data. I'm sure we'll be talking more about some of that in the future and definitely covering some of that on the self-hosted podcast, so be sure you're subscribed over there. Thank you to everybody who made it out to the meetup, that traveled. We had people that, you know, came from hours and miles away, to people that were local that was there. It's so great. I'm so glad we had a chance to do it. And thank you, everybody.
19: Booster Graham.
7: Now we have some boosts to get into, gentlemen. And our first one comes from Rotted Mood. 100,000 sats. Hey, rich lobster. Thank you, Rotted Mood. Isis, here's a little bit to the vacation fund. Suggestions on what to air. How about a best of the members feed, since not everyone gets to hear those? That's solid. I bet you we could make a full episode out of just clipping some stuff from the members feed that the public never gets, but the members heard it a while ago. Little trickier to go through because they're long and a lot of chapters and all of that. You know, like some of those are like 3-hour suckers.
3: Yeah, so much nonsense.
7: So, but I do like that idea a lot because there's some stuff that's never aired to the general public.
3: Extra content.
7: So thank you, Rotted Mood. We're going to start stirring that one around. And thank you very much for being our baller.
3: Colorado coder Colin comes in with 80,902 satoshis.
20: I hoard that which your kind covet.
3: A longtime listener, first time booster.
7: Heyo! Thank you.
3: I managed to convince the day job to let me use Ubuntu, but it must be SOC 2 compliant. So I would love to hear any Linux security or hardening tips. P.S. This is a zip code boost.
7: Uh-oh, Wes. Uh-oh, you got your map? Oh, good, you do.
3: I do. Okay, and under the hood, this was 2 boosts, actually. With identical messages, one 500 sats, and then one, which I'm going to take as the... I'm going to hope that was a test boost.
7: Yeah, like a test signal.
3: Yeah, so I'm going with 80402.
7: Raj, okay, coordinating.
3: Which would seem to be a postal code in Golden, Colorado.
7: Ah, that makes sense. That would make sense based on the fact that he's a Colorado coder. Thank you, Colin. Really appreciate that boost. And tips for SOC 2 compliance. Well, I don't know if I have SOC 2 specific compliance.
3: Yeah, I feel like, I mean, I haven't had to do that for a long time. But back in the day, you know, I mean, a lot of it ended up being sort of like you needed to come up with plans for how you were going to handle, you know, who has access to what and change control and updates. And then a lot of it is kind of just going back and forth with the auditor, proving that you did the thing that you said you were going to do. And I think, I mean, you know, Ubuntu specifically has, you know, updates, support plans, extended support. You can integrate it with things like LDAP and Active Directory. So I think the pieces are there. It's probably going to be more of a question of like, you know, do all the players in your org, are they willing to sign off on, yep, that meets our standards or whatever.
7: Right.
3: But there's probably also some really good, you know, use AppArmor or whatever, like nitty-gritty security tips for folks in the enterprise. I'd be curious if any of our boosters out there have ideas.
7: Absolutely.
10: Well, our buddy Bear boosted in 25,000 sats.
19: Put some macaroni and cheese on there, too.
10: You're getting a little spicy in the pre-show lately, Chris. Definitely time to take some time off. Here's a bit to support that vacation.
2: What did I say? Do you remember? Did I get spicy last week?
10: You didn't bring your soapbox, but there's always something.
3: Maybe we can like look at just the boost data have a time code we can look at maybe for this one? I don't know if it was included.
10: He says, P.S., it would be fun to post a pre-show or some of the clips as an episode. Show the non-members what they're missing.
2: Ah, two for two. Isn't that interesting? Yeah, see, the members, they love the feed. All right, thank you, Bear. And you're right. So we are making plans informally for September 22nd. I plan to actually announce it, but this episode got really big. So we're going to have like a best of, probably of the member stuff or maybe something else, something in there on September 22nd.
3: Ooh, for Colorado Colin, Neil has a quick tip. Main thing for SOC 2 on Ubuntu is make sure you turn on security logging, which is suppressed by default.
2: Mm. So there you go. Mm-hmm. Curacia comes in with 24,690 sats. For the Nix question, you won't please everyone. I was one of those that say, hey, can we talk about not Nix for once? And it seems like you moved the bar too far the other way now. I'll also put out my 2 cents. While I used Nix, I also hated Nix because the docs, the whole feeling of complexity for complexity's sake. We do hear that a lot. I don't 100% agree with the sentiment, but we absolutely do hear that a lot.
3: And it's a lot to take in when you first give it a look, that's
2: yeah,
3: for sure.
2: Yeah. Woo. Yeah, when I first started, I felt like there was context missing. Like I was missing the before and the after.
3: Yeah, maybe that's where the complexity for complexity's yeah. sake. You know, you're just like, why are we going through all these hoops? Why do I have to do it this weird way?
2: Yeah. Yeah.
10: Hey, did you say Nix?
2: Oh, wait, I thought we weren't doing it during the boost anymore.
10: Oh, was that a thing?
2: All right, one last time. Yeah, one last time. Yeah, this is the last one.
10: Okay.
2: Then after that, we're not doing it during the boost anymore. All right, gentlemen.
10: Cheers. Gents.
2: Enjoy your last one. He also adds up, for Fido 2 keys, I have 3. One is on my car keys, and one is in a safe in the house, and one is in a safe at an undisclosed location. Those keys are how I unlock my password manager. And with how secure that is, I don't think twice about storing pass keys and OTP keys in my password manager. Because if you got into my password manager, I've got bigger problems. I like that. And the undisclosed location. Clever.
10: It's basically at my place.
2: Oh, well, now it's disclosed.
10: Oh, sorry.
3: Whoa, Boosin with Granddaddy Ducks.
0: Things are looking up for old McDuck.
3: Dash capital D NixOS, a.k.a. distro flag equals NixOS.
2: All right. All right.
3: I love a distro that is tastefully themed and enjoy getting new ideas on software and setups, but I actually mostly just stick with NixOS these days. I was gifted a 2012 MacBook Air and initially set it up with Endeavor OS. Within a day, I set things up with NixOS with Pantheon. My Nix config just makes it simple to quickly set up a new machine.
2: Oh, well, you know what? If you ever want to... Boa! If you ever want to send in a screenshot of your Pantheon setup on NixOS and, you know, just boost us a link to, like, an imager or something like that, I'd love to see that. Good for you, too. You know, I don't hear a lot of people using Pantheon outside of elementary OS, and I love it.
3: Yeah, on a Mac, too. It could be a slick little setup.
2: Yeah. It might feel right at home.
10: Now, Chris, this one here from Kyle Potts might make you feel a little old, but it's for 20,000 sats.
21: I am programmed in multiple techniques.
10: I've been listening since the Lundoot days when I was in middle school, and now I'm a 30-something-year-old developer. Happy to see my favorite podcast grow with me, and happy to see I can contribute back with value to values. Cheers.
2: What?
3: Chris is having a reaction over here.
2: Oh my God, I just had a heart attack. Oh my God, I'm old. Wow, Kyle, that's great. Thank you for hanging in there and jumping on Podverse and trying out the podcasting 2.0 revolution. You're riding it right there on the leading edge with us, buddy. Nice to hear from you. Man, I'm going to process that for a moment. Just, wow. That's a lot, you know? I mean, that's awesome. That's awesome.
3: And they're still not sick of computers.
2: Right? I know.
10: Run while you can.
2: You know, thank you, Kyle, so much. I think, is that your first boost, too? Is that? There you go. Thank you for setting it up.
10: Well, Neil has a little note here for you. He says, I started listening to Lass when I was in middle school as well. It was the very first episode.
2: Oh, my God. Brent. Jeez. God, I'm trying to recover from the last one still.
10: Oh, sorry.
2: Mount Bread came in live right now as we're going.
20: I hoard that which your kind covet.
2: With 37,217 sats. Zip code boost. If the crew ever finds their way close, I'd love to help organize a meetup.
7: OS, that map's going to get some work. So it's 37217. Right to it. He also, while you're looking that up, he sent us a row of ducks. Just live boost. He says, I'm patiently waiting for my Cosmic Pop OS over here.
3: Patiently waiting in Nashville, Tennessee.
7: Hey, Nashville would be great.
3: Yeah, let's do a Nashville meetup.
7: No kidding. I would love to do a Oh, man, I'd love to do that. Perhaps one day. Perhaps one day. All right. Also, Torp came in with 5,150 sats.
1: That's not possible. Nothing can do that.
7: Torp did. Would anyone use an OS that does hand smacking whenever you're trying to do something known to be insecure for your computer? For instance, it prevents you from passing text from the internet into your firewall config.
3: What's the implementation mechanism? Like, is it electric shock? Is there a mechanical hand?
7: Oh,
3: is it
7: like
3: just like curse at me on the command line?
7: You know, what about if it's just like vibrating haptic feedback in the keyboard? Like, it doesn't have to physically hurt you, but it could like buzz you.
3: Oh, like a lane guidance kind of
7: thing.
3: Yeah,
7: exactly. Yeah, like lane guidance.
4: Like playing Operation.
7: I like that you went to implementation of physical. Mine went to like the software side. Like, how are you monitoring and determining what I'm doing? It's got to be like some sort of crazy LLM or something.
3: I don't know. It just waits for you to turn off SC Linux.
7: I'd never do that.
3: Our buddy listener Jeff boosts in with 17,100 cents.
22: Tough little ship. Little.
3: Okay, first up, because Jeff is a sweetheart, here is a well-earned happy birthday, Drew.
7: Happy birthday, Drew!
4: Happy birthday!
7: Happy birthday!
10: Happy Drew Day.
3: Indeed.
7: Yeah, Editor Drew went around the sun one more time.
3: And we're glad he did.
7: Mm-hmm. Mm-hmm.
3: Okay, and then on this next boost, Jeff points out something Apple TV reminder, which our buddy Hybrid Sarcasm also brought up, as did VT52, who says, hey, by the way, Chris, you've got some splaining to do about your Apple TV switch.
7: Yes. So on the live stream, I asked the audience to remind me. Because I've switched away from the Apple TV after being a very big proponent as the best set-top box out there for Plex, Jellyfin, YouTube, Netflix, you know, just the app experience on a TV. And I still maintain it's absolutely one of the best, especially if you are in the iOS ecosystem already. But as I kind of transitioned, I felt kind of left out. I couldn't AirPlay. I couldn't use the remote features without getting some sort of hacky app. And I just don't like the inability for me to sideload my own applications. Like, I've started thinking about maybe I want something that has sponsor block baked in. Maybe I do, maybe I don't, but I don't have an option on the Apple TV. But Android TV stock, especially on the NVIDIA Shield, has been perverted over the years by Google. And they've done things like put advertisements right there on the home screen. They're sometimes almost sexually explicit. You know, I've got young kids. They've also, you know, NVIDIA's done things like they've added Netflix buttons to the remote. I don't want the Netflix app to launch and, you know, people grab the remote and accidentally press that button all the time. I want to be able to reassign that key. I should be able to reassign that key.
3: Yeah, no kidding.
7: I want that, I want those features.
3: Just a bad, tasteless thing.
7: Yeah, it's just no good. So I ended up stacking a few apps on an NVIDIA Shield that you can pick up on eBay for a pretty good price, and it's still a very, very good set-top box. And the first thing I did is I got a file manager that's in the Play Store. You just want a file manager that will...
3: Wait, you can have a file manager on a mobile device?
7: On even a set-top TV box.
3: What?
7: Crazy, right? And this one actually has a built-in web browser. Some of them do, some of them don't. So you can download the APKs and install them once you allow unknown sources right there in the file manager.
3: So not only is sideloading possible, it's actually kind of easy.
7: Yeah. And so I use, especially with the NVIDIA app on the phone, you get the keyboard on your phone, so you can do all the typing on your mobile device. Productivity Launcher is the first thing, or Projectivity Launcher, Projectivy, Projectivity Launcher by Spocky, is the, I think, the absolutely necessary piece to make this actually doable for me, because it replaces the launcher with something that is much cleaner, much simpler, much more focused on just getting to your apps and playing back your media.
23: You're doing a good job.
7: And so Productivity Launcher is a big recommendation from me. And then I also installed the Aerial View screensaver, which essentially rips off all the Apple TV screensavers and puts them on your Android. Lets you, you know, choose a few options. Stacking all this together, I'm pretty happy with this. By installing Projectivity, by installing the file manager, by installing Aerial, I'm getting there.
3: It's sort of like a bespoke little Apple TV.
7: Yeah. Only I could also sideload, say, the Home Assistant app, which I think I'm going to do this week, and then see if I can pull data and metrics and do even more control over the device and do more automations. So thank you, everybody, who helped me remember that. Listener Jeff boosted in with that hybrid sarcasm, like Wes said, also. And VT52. So thank you very much. And I'm going to keep experimenting with it for a while. The family isn't loving it, but they're not hating it either. And the Jellyfin app is way, way, way better on Android TV.

0: episode and the stuff that Kent needed to get upstream got upstreamed by Linus, and things are moving forward. So that actually resolved pretty well.
1: And, okay, here we go. You were, we were talking about distributed storage in the pick last week, and you were kind of bemoaning like, ah, well, what should I do? Mm-hmm. I have a dream about an ideal storage system. Mm-hmm. So Gene Bean responds, hey, Chris, how about open EBS with MinIO atop it for when you need block storage?
0: Yeah, I can see that.
1: Since open EBS is a Kubernetes thing, maybe you could deploy it atop an immutable base such as Nix, or even better, Fedora CoreOS. The latter is the default base for OKD, for what it's worth.
0: Okay.
1: Also calls me out. Side note, this is a boost at Wes's request, which is true. I just figured you might miss it in Matrix, so you know, boost is the way to get it in front of you.
2: This is the way.
0: Especially this week when I was traveling, I am so far behind on Matrix. So thank you, Gene Bean. Open EBS. And then MinIO gives you the S3 bucket-like access on top of that.
1: I think later in the boost, too, we'll have another suggestion around distributed storage in Kubernetes. So maybe there's K8s in your future.
3: So Ham G came in with a row of ducks and a row of sticks.
4: Fun will now commence.
3: Hey, I disagree with the 1.5-factor authentication. Even if you use another app like 2FAS, you're still going to have your password database in some phone. I think you have a separate DB for 2FA codes with a different password. It's secure enough. The advantage of TOTP is they are temporary. So even if the password is sniffed or keylogged, the account is safe. Now, they continue here saying, hey, a little follow-up. In the something you have, something you know model, you would have your password DBs and know two different secure passphrases, both useless without the other.
0: I want two keys I have to turn simultaneously, shunk, you know, and then my password manager unlocks.
1: Like a big old school dashboard you got installed.
0: Yeah, mm-hmm. And same person can't turn the key, so I always have to like enlist the help of somebody else, and we have to turn at the same time.
3: Chris, you hate your current password management strategy. I'm sure this one would not.
0: You don't think so?
3: Well, I don't want to get a call at like midnight saying, hey, you just want to check some messages.
0: Brent, I need you to come turn a key. Brent, what am I going to do, Brent? I need you to turn a key.
1: Well, you just teach Levi.
0: Yeah, that's true. That might work. Oppy 1984 comes in with 4,000 sats.
5: Analysis mode, password 80085.
0: And he writes, so your discussion about a listener survey and possibly having listeners boost in, well, that got me thinking. I had an idea. A self-hosted sat-powered survey. I set the details up at oppy1984.com/satoshi-survey. I hope somebody can do something with this idea. I read through it. He's got a nice little write-up there. So, Oppy, we will link to that in the show notes so the good folks can click on that and check it out at oppy1984.com and his Satoshi survey guide.
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1: Via Breeze, if you were curious. I'm using NixOS with K3s for server apps. However, to consider it for work, I would need federal government vendor solutions.
0: Mm-hmm. That is something that Determinant Systems is very much focused on, is essentially making Nix work for folks that have compliance requirements. So there could be something to sniff around there.
3: A little boost here from D.D. Smith, 2,000 Satoshis. A suggestion for a horrible drink, if you can find it. Beverly by Coke. I had it in a flight at the Coke store in Vegas. Amazingly bad.
0: Oh.
1: I've never even heard of this.
0: So this is the evolution, for those of you following along at home, of our next drinking game. We're kind of phase out the alcohol, and we're going to just start drinking punishing drinks. I suggested V8 as just a start. It's not horrible, but it's definitely not enjoyable while you're doing a show. But this Beverly Cola? Well, the first thing that comes up when I search for it is like old-timey ads from 100 years ago, practically. Like, yeah, I bet that tastes not great.
1: Yeah, it was marketed for the Italian market as a non-alcoholic aperitif, introduced in 1969.
0: Okay. All right. So not 100 years ago. Not quite.
3: It was a good year, though.
0: Yeah. Mononite comes in with 2,500 sats.
7: Coming in hot with the boost.
0: I'm testing out Fountain's Noster integration, boys. Not sure what's supposed to happen, but I'm doing it. This is big. we'll talk about that at another time, but Fountain 1.1 is out. It's massive. This is, you go back and listen to All Your Silos Are Busted episode, and now you'll understand why it's such a big deal that Fountain has shipped Noster integration.
1: Hybrid Sarcasm boosts in with 12,345 sats.
8: Make it so.
9: The hell was that?
10: Spaceball 1. They've gone to plaid.
1: Chris.
0: Yep.
1: Whatever happened to using IPFS for your distributed storage needs?
0: Solid question, Hybrid. So I view

0: IPFS as a good public distribution mechanism for some things. And IPFS podcasting in particular is really compelling. We tested it pretty extensively with Office Hours, and we distributed, oh gosh, I don't know, 5 or 10 episodes on IPFS. And people that didn't use IPFS didn't even realize it because, you know, they have those bridges that just did an HTTP route. So I think it's great for public-facing stuff. I don't think it's what you want for, like, your internal LAN storage, you know, that your high-speed LAN data stuff, maybe stuff that your database needs. I just don't think it's right for that. I think it's more for, like, external access calls, my opinion.
1: You just don't want to put your DVD collection on IPFS.
0: Well, somebody better pin it. That's all I'm saying. But thank you, Hybrid. Great question.
2: Dude boosted in 5,005 sats.
0: Is that... You know, I think that's technically a Jar Jar boost.
3: Mr. Bustin' with happiness seeing you again.
2: For two-factor, I use Vault Warden in Docker exposed to the web using VPS, Nginx, and Tailscale. And about every 6 months or so, I do a full export key pass to archive.
0: Smart.
1: Yeah, there you go.
0: So, dude, I'm curious, when you say exposed to the web, do you mean, yeah, VPS, why? Why? Why not just have it all on your tailnet? Why have it available to the general web through a VPS and Nginx?
1: Yeah, does maybe dude needs to access it from places that you don't want to install the client?
0: Because it seems like the security goes up by a noticeable factor if you just kept it contained to the tailnet. So I'm sure he has a reason. I'd love to know, dude, and thank you for the boost. Hestep comes in with 2,000 sats. Pew! Just a boost to suggest that Brent should do a short imported American maple syrup for the NixOS drinking game. Oh, he has to drink our bad maple syrup.
2: You know, Vermont has some okay stuff, but that ain't Jemima's. No, I'm not doing that.
0: Oh, come on. You're not even for the next challenge?
2: You tricked me once already. I don't trust you.
1: Yeah, we'll drink the good stuff, and you can...
0: Yeah, oh my God.
1: The cross-cultural exchange. You know, it occurs to me, maybe dude's got a situation where, you know, to log in to Tailscale, they're relying on that password manager.
0: Oh, like, yeah, to get your tailnet off.
2: Fair enough.
1: Bun comes in with 5,000 sats.
4: You're supposed.
1: I've actually not really noticed Secure Boot being much of an issue lately, at least personally. I used to have it always disabled so I could install Linux distros, but I guess Bun doesn't feel the need to do that anymore.
0: Yeah, I actually haven't noticed it being a big issue myself. This was one of the questions we asked, and not a lot of people gave us answers, but I appreciate you taking the time, Bun, because I too, you know, have not noticed this being a huge issue these days, but of course last week.
1: I think the audience is just Secure Boot savvy.
0: Mm-hmm, it could be.
2: Red5D sends a row of ducks. For a distributed file system, check out SeaweedFS. It's been around for a little while and has great documentation and many options for replication.
0: Yes, that is absolutely on my list because my co-host on Coda Radio, Mr. Dominic, talks quite fondly about it. He's got it running in production for some of his clients, and I think he really likes SeaweedFS. So absolutely, I have not played with it yet, but Mike's got me thinking about it, and Red, I appreciate the cosign there.
1: You can check out Coda Radio 582 if you want to hear more. We'll have it linked.
0: Thank you. Anonymous comes in with a Spaceballs boost, 12,345 sats.
5: Yes, that's amazing. I've got the same combination on my luggage.
0: No message, though, so we appreciate it. And moving right along, we got 3,333 sats from User 22.
6: B-O-O-S-T.
0: And he's just letting us know that he sent us a nice long email about using Nebula and Hetzner for his VPS setup. So we'll dig that out once we get back to the mailbox. And Jin from Atik comes in with 2,000 sats, right below the on-air cutoff.
7: Pew!
0: Or right above, I should say. I don't remember which show you were talking about storage solutions in Git, so I'm going to boost here. Did you know Keybase.io is enabling a free encrypted Git repository, and they're also giving everyone 250 gigabytes of encrypted storage?
2: Whoa.
0: Just be patient when syncing a large chunk of data and files because, well, it takes more time with the encryption. You can read more in their documentation at keybase.io. Jin, I had no idea they were giving away 250 gigabytes. I think Keybase.io has been slept on by a lot of us. We've been sleeping on Keybase, and I know they've changed hands now. I was a very early adopter. I am still a big fan. They've kind of gone in a direction I'm not really interested in as far as like their Slack stuff, but man, Keybase... I really wish it could have gotten a little bit bigger. I wish they could have been sustainable on their own.
1: I want to live in the parallel world where they, like, everyone was just on Keybase.
0: Yeah, yeah. That's a really nice deal, though. Thank you, Jin. Appreciate that.
1: Distro Stu boosts in with 5,000 sats.
4: You're supposed!
1: Wes touched on different attack vectors on password databases, Well, here's an idea. If you don't want to be hosed when your vault gets hacked, consider peppering your passwords.
0: Peppering my password?
1: Yeah, you basically have a single word or phrase that you keep only in your head, in addition to your like vault password. For critical passwords in your vault, like your bank, when you log in, autofill the stored password like normal, but before submitting it, manually append your other word.
0: Ah, your pepper. Your little seasoning.
1: That's right. In KeePass, I tag these important accounts, so I know I need to pepper when logging in.
0: DistroStew. Solid idea.
1: Dang it, I don't think we can hack DistroStew.
0: No, DistroStew is safe, that's for sure. Thank you. Appreciate that.
2: VMAX boosted in 5,000 sats.
1: You sub-boost!
2: I have the perfect distributed storage system that matches every requirement you mentioned. Wes even brought it up. Just Helm install Longhorn. Honestly, it's nice once Cube is running. When I try out a home lab app you guys recommend, I tweak a compose file to use PVCs and my cluster's tailscale operator as the ingress. Then
0: nice.
2: Longhorn allocates the redundant storage across my mismatched four thin clients across my house, my HL15, and my rack server.
0: Okay, VMAX, I want to see your setup. I want to see your house. That's awesome. I love the Evan HL15. That's all of this is just my style.
1: Maybe VMAX will just let you run on their cluster.
0: Yeah, really?
1: Then you won't have to solve the distributed storage thing.
0: Yeah, and I don't mind using a thin client. It takes me back. Wow, that's cool, VMAX. Any more details you want to share, please do. Spectrus came in with a row of ducks, and he says, other people have said it more elegantly, but keep the Knicks content going. He also sent us a few other notes, which we appreciate. And Geek Dude came in with 16,000 sats. How about that? That sounds fun.
4: Fun will now commence.
0: And Geek Dude writes, newish listener and a member, right on. Thank you very much. We appreciate that. The podcast was recommended to me on a call with people from Red Hat. And I have greatly enjoyed the content across all of the Jupiter Broadcasting shows. I want to send back some extra value for the two-fast app recommendation. I'm happy to switch off of Authy. I originally used Authy for the desktop app, which they recently dropped support for. I know, Geek Dude. He says, I'd like to find a way to authenticate without needing a mobile device, but the 2FAST browser extension is a good alternative. Well put. I agree. The desktop app was the nice thing about Authy, and then having it sync, of course, was really nice. Thank you for taking the time to get the boosting going and getting all that figured out. I know that takes a few extra steps, and depending on the path you take, it can be extra challenging. I see you used Fountain, so hopefully it was pretty smooth for you. Appreciate that boost.
1: Famato boosts in with 14,118 cents.
0: Heck yeah!
1: I'm still catching up from not listening to podcasts while still on vacation, but I was in your neck of the woods for several weeks there, literally in a U.S. national forest.
0: Oh, nice.
1: This is a postal code boost that will get you to the right county, at least. Just multiply the amount by 7.
0: Oh, man. We have some beautiful places to camp.
1: It's encoded.
0: Yeah. Yeah, you got to do it. Should have the computer do that for you. That's, you know, you don't have to. Put all that. He's got a whole pen and paper out.
1: Well, it goes with the map.
0: Yeah, I know. But geez, you don't have to go so analog.
1: And then my analog zip code database. Ooh, this zip code includes such areas as Leavenworth, Washington.
0: Oh, I hope it was Leavenworth. That is such a unique experience in Washington State. They picked up a little Bavarian town and dropped it in the mountains. And it's really something special. I hope that's where it was. Thank you for the boost.
2: Our dear VT sent in a total of 6,666. I think that's 3 rows of ducks.
0: Oh, you must be. You know what? There you go. I think so.
2: Hey, what do you think about a Seattle area meetup? East Side, maybe? Feeling a bit jealous of my Spokane brethren.
0: All right. We could consider it. We better do it before it gets too cold. Maybe. All right. We'll confab on that.
2: I continue here. It's been a long time since I liked GNOME. No hate for folks that like it, but it just doesn't feel very intuitive to me. Anyways, I came across the treatise that puts some of my GNOME discomfort into words. It perhaps is a bit harsh, but fair, I think.
0: Yeah, he linked us to quite the takedown of GNOME. It was really something. I read through it this morning. I was like, wow, this person started at the tour screen and then just went from there. Like, it is a comprehensive thing. I tell you what. Fascinating read. Thank you, VT52. Appreciate that boost and appreciate that link. Monoceryx comes in with 14,345 sats, and you know there's some space balls in there.
5: Yes, that's amazing. I've got the same combination on my luggage.
0: Now he writes, I quit my job 2 months ago and I'm starting my own IT business. Wow, congratulations. I couldn't resign myself to work for another employer forcing me to daily drive Windows. Fair enough. Gosh. Besides desktop Linux, would love to hear also more about Linux content in the enterprise context. I'm still unclear. Is NixOS used at scale in production? Yeah, absolutely. You just don't hear people going and shouting about it, right? You don't usually hear these companies. In fact, there are now businesses around NixOS that are trying to deliver that. We mentioned determinant systems. There are others as well.
1: Obviously, it depends on what you set as your scale, but yeah. There are folks depending on NixOS fleets and container workloads and all kinds of stuff.
0: Government agencies that are quite large that are using it in different ways. I've been going through GrapheneOS episodes. A quick tip, the key to flawless and fast Seed Vault backups is to configure Nextcloud through the DAVX 5 app, not the native Nextcloud integration. You know what? That's actually how we do it. That is how we do it. Is that DAVX 5 app?
1: Killer.
0: Killer. And so fabulous. I don't have to use like any Google services or at all to sync my calendar, my address book, or any of that stuff. It all syncs to my Nextcloud with DAVX 5. I really like it. All right, we got 10,000 sats from user 22.
4: It's over 9,000!
0: I recently returned from Latvia, and I was absolutely blown away with this new protocol. Truly believe we are seeing a shift to something new and amazing. Incredibly optimistic about the future. Yeah, big sat adoption out there. It's interesting, some of the countries out there, they're so far ahead of us because they have the financial need. In the West, we have a lot of financial privilege. Our existing banking system works. It all kind of just works for us. We're born into the system. But when I traveled to El Salvador, what I learned is something like damn near 50% or higher, maybe it was even, I think it was even higher than that, of the folks there are just completely unbanked. They have no bank accounts at all. And so they're able to go from zero to 100 with the Lightning Network and sats. It's really awesome. Otterbrain came in with Spaceballs boost.
6: So the combination is 1, 2, 3, 4, 5.
0: I had a great online co-op Steam session on Bazite last night. Smooth and slick experience. I'm still trying to understand what Bazite is. I listened to the episode on the, quote, distro type a few times. I'm still not quite getting it. Is there an easy way to define, quote, cloud native for the non-expert?
1: I mean, it's a, you know, a word used in many contexts that could probably mean many things, but, you know, it grew up in the cloud era, and it deploys tools that you would see there, things like CI/CD pipelines, things like OCI images and containers, and so for, you know, some of the UBlu stuff, they're not using traditional tools that other distros might have used in the past or still use. They're using the same tools you'd use to deploy like a modern SaaS application with continuous delivery and
0: if you think
1: API
0: about it,
1: driven.
0: Sorry to interrupt you, but if you think about it, Wes, would you agree with the statement that it's really talking about the tooling to compose the distribution, and it's a new type of user that can now compose those because they're using tooling that is native to building cloud applications, which they already stand probably for their DevOps type job or whatever job they have where they're deploying stuff inside containers and building systems up. They can now take that skill set of understanding how to layer containers and understanding things like that and use it to actually build a distribution. And you can involve more people. You can automate things. You can check things. It's just kind of a new approach. And it's taking what people have already kind of developed around containers and applying it to how you put together a holistic distribution.
1: Yeah, if you're curious, you might just go check out the repos on GitHub because they've got, you know, GitHub Actions files to find. They've got container files. So you can really can poke in a lot of areas.
0: And I'm glad it worked well for you. Even if you don't know how it fully works, it's a good sign that it's working smoothly.
1: But right before we go, I'm going to pull up just one from the thanks section because the guy Swan boosts in with 210 sats just to say, being able to boost and comment on Fountain as a post on Nostr is just so cool.
0: It is. It's going to lead to a whole new generation of discovery. I'm very excited about it. And the podcasts that aren't participating are not going to reach those new users. It's a wild time out there, man. Mount Bread rounds us out. Live boost, he said. Oh, we already read that one. But he says live boost, which I love. I just love the live boost. So we had a banger of a support and boost section. And I heard so many positive things from everybody at the Canadian meetup. It, like, boy, are we just ringing with appreciation for our audience and really feeling like motivated to just keep doing this thing for years, keep making the best show possible for all of you, and really be held responsible only to our audience, which is massive in this era of content. When you look at all of the mainstream media out there, all of the social media platforms, the way the algorithm perverts YouTube, the way none of the news can give it to you straight, and you can't trust any of their motivations. What we're building here is a truly open content delivery system over RSS where the community actively supports, interacts, and maintains it. It's open source content. It's not source code, but it's completely different than any other kind of media out there. And we had 72 unique participants this episode. Out of tens and tens and tens and tens of thousands of listeners, 72 people stepped up and really helped us out. We had 37 of those that were just streaming us sats. We stacked 73,965 sats just by folks streaming while they listen. Thank you to our streamers. When you combine that with the folks that sent a boost in, it's absolutely bonkers. With all of their support, we raised 551,839 sats. Fountain FM 1.1 just came out. The ecosystem's getting even better as Podverse is doing a rewrite to make the application more responsive and have better battery life. Cast-O-Matic has just been winning iOS users over one after another. There's so many apps out there. You can now participate at podcastapps.com. There's more features when you start using those apps, including the live stream in the app. Podping means you get the episode notification within 90 seconds of us releasing it. There's transcripts, there's chapters, and a lot more, and it's all based on open standards. Thank you, everybody who participates. You have no idea how much it means, but I try the best I can to express it. I got two picks for us. I'm going to give Shotcut a shout-out here because we haven't mentioned it, and they just had a new release this week. Shotcut is my go-to video editor on Linux. There's a lot to choose from. Kadian Live's fantastic.
1: I don't think I knew this.
0: I know. I realized it when they had the new release. I'm like, I don't think I ever talk about this. AvidMux is actually my go-to editor.
1: Yeah.
0: But Shotcut, like if I'm, say, going to put together like a little family video, Shotcut. And they just added subtitle support and a bunch of other stuff. Version 24.08 just came out. And it was almost immediately updated on FlatHub. So if you have the flat pack, you get it right away. Mini video and audio formats. Essentially anything FFmpeg can do. It is OpenGL GPU accelerated, so the UI is nice and slick. You guys know I got a high standard for this kind of stuff. I love Shotcut. And I also wanted to give a mention to Butler. From our buddy Cassidy James Blade, he's created Butler, which is a dedicated app that lets you access your Home Assistant dashboard from a native Linux UI. I think this is really slick. I generally just have this pinned in a tab in my browser, but he's brought it into its own app. And you get a native header bar. You save you, when you open it, it saves and restores its position and its size. It has light and dark mode support. And additionally, I could see, now he doesn't have this yet, but God, I'd love to see this. I'd love to see this.
1: Ooh, looks minimal too. I mean, it's like a meg.
0: Here's what I want. I want this so bad. I want somebody like this app. I want this Butler app, but I also want it looking at any kind of sensor data. Like, what are my disk size and how full are they? What's my CPU at? What's my temperatures at? I want all this data fed back to my Home Assistant. The Mac users get that. I want it on Linux so bad. And so maybe Butler gets us there one day. Cassidy, I don't know if he's planning to take it there. I doubt it. I didn't ask him. But if anybody knows that, how to do that, please let me know. Please let me know. I want to integrate my Linux box with Home Assistant as much as possible, especially like my ones at home. So if you had, like, oh, my servers, could you imagine if I could reboot my servers from the Home Assistant dashboard? If I could see what the temperatures was and I could chart that and the usage and the load? I would love that. So if you know of anything that does that, please boost in and tell me. In the meantime, Butler at least gives us a nice dashboard companion to use the Home Assistant UI in Linux.
1: Now, I don't know if this is maintained, but apparently there's a net data sensor integration for Home Assistant.
0: Geez, of course. That's one way I could go. If I had to, I'd love another suggestion if anybody has it. Please do boost in and tell us that. Also, would love to hear your thoughts on any of the Rust coverage. And if we got too technical for you this episode. We asked you before if you liked the technical stuff. You said yes. So we got technical this episode. I'd love to know what you think.
1: Yeah, if you answer, you know, positively, next episode will just be a Rust tutorial.
7: 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Same bad time, no. 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
0: 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Go check out Self-Hosted. You'll hear a lot more about our new Colo server and the setup there and get to hear from Alex's perspective, who's really the expert on it. And then, of course, Coda Radio. You know, we talked about Seaweed FS in there. There's a lot of great episodes. Those are all listed at jupiterbroadcasting.com. It's a whole network of shows. Big shout out to everybody who joined us at the Toronto meetup. We absolutely had a fantastic time and cannot wait to go back. Our server's there, so we very likely will, hopefully with a GPU in hand and lots of upgrades. Thanks so much for joining us on this week's episode of the Unplugged program. We'll see you back here next Sunday.

0: friends, and welcome back to your weekly Linux talk show. My name is Chris.
1: My name is Wes.
2: And my name is Brent.
0: Well, hello, gentlemen. Today on the show, we're going to take on some of the toughest Linux desktop criticism yet, give our responses. Then, we're going to take a look at CacheOS and get into what makes this distro so different than the others. And some of these things you'll probably see show up in a distro near you in the future. Then we'll round it all out with some great boosts, a bunch of good picks, and a lot more. So before we go any further, let's say time-appropriate greetings to our virtual lug. Hello, Mumble Room.
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6: Brent.
0: Hello, everybody. Solidly into 2025 now. It's nice to have you around. 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It's nice to see you all. 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
0: 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Let's get into this one, boys. Why Linux is not ready for the desktop. And this is the final edition. This has been kind of a yearly tradition by the author, and this is supposedly the last one.
1: This year, Brent kind of baited us with this.
0: Yeah.
2: Yeah, I sure did.
0: We've mentioned these once or twice before. And this year, the author kind of took a new tack. They say the previous iteration was too technical, too long, contained a lot of controversial points. So, in an effort to save end users before they make the mistake of accidentally switching to Linux, they have rewritten it this year so the non-technical folks can get a better sense of how deeply flawed desktop Linux is and prevent making a mistake, like switching to Linux. That's essentially the sentiment there. And we could get to a lot of these points, but there's one that I think cuts deep and is probably the one we need to talk about the most, because I think it is the gotcha centerpiece argument for this blog post. We'll link to the entire thing in the show notes. But here's the key line. Regressions are introduced all the time because Linux developers spend very little to no time checking that their code changes don't cause regression or breakages outside of the problems they're trying to fix or features they're trying to implement. In other words, it's thousands of people all scratching their own itch. They don't know if they're stepping all over each other. They're all shipping it, and then Linux maintainers are packaging it up and squirting it onto your file system with no thought or care. That's the implication, right? And that, you know, maybe you could have two different folks pulling in two different directions is the implication.
2: Well, more than two.
0: Thousands of people pulling. And also, so thank you, Brent. Yeah, it's more than two. Thousands of people. And also, what is said here, it's baked into the cake. It's inherent to how Linux is made. You can never fix this. Ergo, Linux will never be a fully functional desktop operating system. That's the implicit statement here, or implied statement.
1: I was going to say, it's not entirely clear to me, what does Linux developers encompass? Are we talking about like the desktops and everything? Are we talking about the kernel specifically for regressions and for this argument? The other thing I will just say as an addendum, which doesn't solve anything or really talk to it, but to my mind, from the software development side, I would think, I mean, to some extent, like the amount of hand regression testing one can do, if that's what they mean here, is always going to be limited. And I mean, probably, if anything, this is an argument for like better automated testing. So that's the only way you're really going to make that work at scale, at least with something the size of Linux or complexity.
0: Say we focus on the desktop for a second, and we're just kind of, you know, staying in the desktop space. How is this not true on Windows or macOS? These developers are all scratching their own itch. They're developing applications that could often have feature overlap.
1: Well, I guess at least, maybe not at the application layer, but at least for the core OS component you have, presumably, you know, people who can't have oversight over cross-cutting concerns and have meetings between different teams in a way that is more difficult than open source.
0: Yeah, for sure. And, you know, there is, okay, so I think that's where there is, what you just touched on is the hint of truth to this criticism, is we've, you know, this is one of my go-to examples. Apple shipped an entirely new display server in one OS release, right? It's taken us 12 years to migrate to Wayland. Apple shipped APFS in three OS releases. We still are using Extended 4 everywhere. There is this kind of coordination of, well, we have the Metal API now. We need to rewrite the entire desktop stack to the Metal API. So desktop team, that's what you're doing this summer. Congratulations. And we don't really have that in Linux. But look where we're at. And I think you could argue we clearly haven't needed it. And I think what I don't like about this argument about regressions are introduced all the time because there's all these different competing ideas, it's sort of silly. It's kind of like, it's sort of thinking that either people are patching each other's code or overwriting each other's applications' memory space. It kind of implies that it's this sort of everybody's just writing to the same heap and like it can all get mixed together and things can go sideways. When in reality, you know, you got a toolkit, you got APIs, like everybody's just kind of writing to like an API at one level or another. If you extract that broadly enough, like it's, there's not like a lot of overlap here. It's not a lot of damage is happening. If you're using GTK and, you know, you're using the XGD portals and you're doing this stuff, like, where's the overlap here? This is sort of a silly argument at its core. And the reality is that there's probably all kinds of regressions that absolutely do get introduced and then, just as a matter of course, get fixed over time as well. And so just sort of the history of the desktop kind of shows out that this hasn't really been a problem. And I would argue that the way software is actually made means it's not really a big problem. These are not problems that we really have. And yeah, you can have conflicts at like the dependency level for an application, like libraries. You can have API version differences, but you have that with every system.
1: I was going to say, I'm not sure if it really matches my experience, which doesn't speak for everyone, of course, but just, okay, maybe sometimes on like a bleeding edge rolling release, or if you're doing KDE Neon, sometimes there are small regression for something, tweaks or bugs or changes, and then is changed again a couple point releases later. That happens, but I don't, you know, if we're retargeting this for non-technical folks, I don't really think that's the dominant issue with people on the Linux desktop, or even a big issue.
2: That's a really good point. I was going to say, oh yeah, I've run into some aggressions on the Linux desktop, but that's because I'm running unstable or tumbleweed for the last, you know, couple of years. And those always get fixed very quickly.
1: Right. There you're making a conscious choice, right? You're like, I value the updates more than these regressions, occasional regressions are costing.
2: I also value helping find the regressions so that people like my mother who's running desktop Linux doesn't run into them. Right. And, so
1: putting that bug field to good work,
2: right? She hasn't run into all the ones I have, but I certainly have run into a couple this year. But that's a conscious choice to run things that are super, super bleeding edge. But that's not the focus of this article at all.
0: So here's how it kind of gets, I think, the takeaway. And this is a comment on Hacker News that I feel is reflective. I'm not picking on anyone, but somebody on Hacker News in the comments writes, Linux will, quote, never be ready for the desktop, end quote, because of the problems that this development process causes that we just talked about. Developers of software for Linux, not to mention, and here's the key one, and I think this is the normie takeaway that is incredibly wrong. Developers of software for Linux, not to mention kernel developers themselves, do not have the kind of funding that Microsoft has to test on a truly staggering number of hardware configurations. On the opposite side of the spectrum, they don't have the luxury of supporting a comparatively small set of hardware combinations like Apple has. And this is a common normie, like, well, how could Linux ever compete with Microsoft? Microsoft pays people to write drivers. Microsoft pays people to do testing. How could they ever compete with that? Linux doesn't have that kind of money. This is a fundamental misunderstanding of how the Linux kernel development works. I promise you, Linus and Greg are not writing network card drivers, right? They are merging code that contributors, and often contributors from these companies, merge. Developers at Intel are writing the drivers, and they're submitting it to the kernel. It's not the kernel staff that are writing the drivers. And so the kernel staff, it doesn't need to be a $2 billion corporation or whatever the number has to be in order for them to be able to encompass all of the hardware support required, because the individual hardware providers are writing that software. And they're doing the bulk of that work, and then the kernel team has to do the integration and some of the testing. But it's this apples to oranges comparison that you will see tech people that are kind of up onto stuff, but they don't really understand it, kind of fall into. And it's one of the takeaways from this blog post is that this is an unsolvable problem. When you think about it, it's actually not a problem. It's just not how it works. It just works differently in Linux.
2: If anything, to me, it sounds like a better way of orchestrating hardware support, because those making the hardware are actually putting the software in to support it. Isn't that better?
0: And isn't this kind of where your System 76 and your tuxedos and your frameworks could possibly one day come in?
1: I also wonder at like a slightly longer time scale in some sense. If you looked at this 5 years ago and today, I definitely agree there are many times and areas that the Linux desktop is behind or lacking compared to some of the commercial options. But oftentimes it feels like in many of those, we're really just behind. Like, we do get them. We just don't have them within the first 2 to 5 years.
0: Actually, I've been feeling like that's happening less and less, because a lot of the things that are new now are available on the web. And
1: true.
0: This was definitely a problem more and more so over the years. What do you think of this, though, this idea that, the problem is hardware access. So one of the points that is made in here is the devs can't get access to the hardware. Linux kernel developers often don't have access to all the hardware devices they're working on. So changes to one device may affect a whole other device the developer didn't get their hands on.
1: I mean, I think it is true that more common hardware is going to be better supported. You don't really have a way for vendors to ease. I mean, they'd have to fund it. Or, you know, you don't have ways to set, like, this is a configuration that some entity decides to support in the way that you can as easily in a centralized sense. But we've also seen it go both ways, right? There are times where Linux supports hardware better or easier than Windows does.
0: Yeah, and I think it's also, you could reverse this. I find it extremely restrictive to be an Apple developer, because you have to spend $1,000 out of pocket to get any Apple hardware. Then you also have to pay money to get access to the developer program. And then if you want to test on, say maybe you're going to make a mobile app, so you got to test the iPad, so now you got to buy an iPad, because the simulator simply won't do. Same for CarPlay. If you want to support CarPlay, so now you got to buy a CarPlay head unit. And so whereas Linux will just install in any hardware. And so, you know, you could flip around this access idea around a little bit and say that Linux gives you access to test on any kind of hardware you might possibly want.
1: It also strikes me that, you know, it kind of depends on what class and what thing you're doing, level of professionalism, right? Like, okay, we have experience. I think some of this rings true in areas like HDR and, you know, multi-monitor, 3+ complicated monitor configurations. But at the same time, we are just talking about the possible implications of Windows 11 requiring a bunch of hardware stuff that Linux is never going to require, and you will just be able to install Linux on those systems where Windows will block you out.
0: Brent, what did you think about this point in here about, it's only good for a web client?
2: Yeah, the article starts off saying, well, Linux can work. Linux can actually work for your use case, especially if that use case focuses on using your computer as a web client.
0: Yeah, as long as you don't need anything more than that. You don't need more than Firefox or Chrome, you're fine. Yeah, you're fine.
2: Yeah, which is the absolute most basic bar that we can possibly hit. But geez, that feels like someone who has not used it, maybe. I don't know. Look at the things we're doing with it. We're doing the audio production and like all sorts of crazy things. I know that's not who the article is targeting, right?
0: No, it's the weird, mythical new user that is always nebulous. Yeah.
2: But there is a little bit of truth to this in saying that someone who only uses the web will certainly have a good experience. That
0: is true.
2: I think is true for most of the popular distributions.
0: I think it's probably true for most internet connected operating systems in general. You could use Haiku if you mostly need a web browser.
2: That's actually a really good point.
0: You know, it's not super high praise. No. And then it's like, you know, then we have solutions like, so in the past, this article's been updated for years. This is supposedly the final version. And software distribution and dependency resolution has been a pain point for this article in the past. Now that we have Flatpaks, here's the take on Flatpaks. Quote, it's crazy to think that they solve software incompatibility in Linux. They just work around it by making the user allocate and run gobs of binary code, unnecessarily taxing their storage, CPU, and RAM. Whose RAM and storage has been unnecessarily taxed? What? What? I mean, okay. Does it have to have some runtimes? Yeah. Yeah. So does Java.
2: I think the argument here is, well, you're running a bunch of virtual machines. Wouldn't it be better to run on bare metal?
0: Well, they're not virtual. They're more akin to containers, right? They're isolated applications. Yes, like you have to pull down, like, so if it's a GTK app, you'll have to pull down a GTK Flatpak. Or if it needs NVIDIA support, you will have to pull down an NVIDIA Flatpak. This is no different than how Docker works. These are layers, just like how Docker works. And yet we don't criticize Docker for this. And I think it's a perfect reasonable solution to software distribution. And it's like just one of these things where, well, they solved it, but it's not good enough.
2: When I was reading this, I also thought about the transition that macOS did between architectures. This is exactly how they solved this problem.
0: That's true. Yeah, they would have an image with both the x86 version and the ARM version in there. Well, you know, it takes up too much storage space. Well, laptop's got 512 gigs basic now. Give me a break. So I just, that stuff doesn't really stick for me. But what I do think the article does is it forces Linux advocates to be like, yeah, okay, there are rough points, you know, there are, which I don't think we're too bad at, but I do think sometimes as a whole, we, as a community, we really focus on the positive and good things because there's so much happening, especially when you have a little bit of perspective on it. And so we'll focus on that. And we might not mention that, you know. Yeah, by the way, when you go to download something off the website, that EXE isn't going to run. You know, these things are complicated. You'll have to go get a Flatpak. I'm sorry. That's fair. It helps us remember that.
2: Something else stood out to me was the author provided a tiny bit of proof, or at least trying to. So in a particular section called Accidental Linux Security, which is pretty hilarious to me, but in that section they said, hey, I actually had a conversation with ChatGPT about this particular section and asked it to verify the validity of my text. And so they pull out a quote saying that, oh, the verdict is that, quote, ultimately the issues raised are genuine but not unsurmountable. But I visited that chat link since they so kindly provided it, and they forgot to quote the part where, you know, even ChatGPT says, hey, the text contains some valid points but is also heavily opinionated, contains overgeneralizations, and lacks nuance in addressing the broader security model of Linux.
0: Roasted!
2: Yeah, and roasted again here as it continues on, saying, the text raises valid concerns about specific user behaviors and usability challenges in Linux, but many of its arguments lack depth and fail to consider the systemic security advantage of Linux. So they just, like, kind of plucked the parts that they wanted to fit the title of the article and forgot to look at the other parts that were countering the arguments. So I'm a little disappointed by that.
1: I was kind of struck that to some extent, I touched on it earlier, but there's like a mismatch. It kind of feels like there are a lot of valid things, but they're not necessarily the top of what my list is, either for myself or for like supporting my mom using Linux. In which both cases, I think it works fairly well, at least as well as Windows or Mac has, or if not, definitely better.
0: Yeah, over the long term, I'd say better.
1: The other thing that struck me about this is there were at least several items I thought that systems like uBlue or others have improved kind of remarkably, you know, like directly addressed some of these concerns.
0: Does one example come to mind? Because I kind of had that sensation too when I read it. Now, I can't think of an example, but I do remember thinking, dude, some of this is already solved.
1: But I mean, I think a lot of just, you know, the integration level things, reliability, composability.
0: Yeah. Yeah.
1: Hardware support planned for.
0: Yeah. Yeah. It's maybe it's good that the thing's coming to an end. We'll link to it if you do want to read it. I like it in the sense of it challenges some of our assumptions, but then you get
1: secure boot. Secure boot was one item there.
0: Okay. Yeah. I like good find there on the ChatGPT link there, Brent. Yeah, it's funny to see ChatGPT call him out.
2: Well, it's just like, come on, if you're going to provide, okay, well, don't trust everything you read on ChatGPT, but if you're going to provide quote unquote proof that this argument is valid, you know, take the whole proof. Don't just pluck out what you want.
0: All right, let us know if you were going to write up a criticism for desktop Linux, what would it be? You know, I think if anybody is poised to criticize Linux, it could probably be
1: boost in your roast.
0: Yeah, yeah. Roast it and let us know. We'll see if we agree. And then also just a plug for LUP 600 around the corner. We're asking everybody to set up a meetup in their area or attend one and then jump in the mumble room or something like that during the show and say hi to us for LUP 600. Details at colonyevents.com. 1Password.com/unplugged. Yeah, that's the number one. 1Password.com/unplugged. So do your end users always, and I mean always without any exception, work on the devices you've approved, use the applications you've approved, and the services that you've reviewed and approved and made sure they meet all your guidelines? I doubt it. I think if we're being real with ourselves, it's just not really possible in today's world. Users are spoiled in a good way. Lots of great devices, lots of great services, and employees want to get more done. And they also have to do things remotely more than they ever had to do. You know, there's all kinds of devices coming along. I was just looking at an e-ink display. 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
2: Well, we're diving into another Linux desktop overview here with, how are we saying this? I think I'm saying it Ketchy OS, but Chris, you have a different pronunciation.
0: Oh, I think it's got to be Kadi OS. Maybe it's Ketchy.
1: Ketchy. Come on, all right. Ketchy. Yeah, I think it's fast.
0: Yeah, it's Ketchy.
2: So Ketchy OS is considered a blazingly fast OS based on the Arch Linux distro, designed to deliver lightning-fast speeds and stability, ensuring a smooth and enjoyable computing experience every time you use it. Whether you're a seasoned Linux user or just starting out, Ketchy OS is the ideal choice for those looking for, quote, powerful, customizable, blazingly fast operating system.
0: Hmm.
2: Now, it does this in a few different sneaky ways that we've explored recently.
0: This is actually kind of what turned me on to this distribution, is we went down the path of, you know, tweaking our kernels a little bit. And then the audience said, hey, guys, you might check out Ketchy OS because they're doing some of the same stuff by default, like using the Zen 4 kernel in there and bolt enhancements. In fact, I'll talk a little bit about some of the scheduler stuff they're doing as well and other optimizations throughout the stack. And I'm always keen to try something that's kind of turned up to 11. You know, it's always fun to play with Arch. And then something that goes, let's turn this knob, and really optimize for a great desktop responsive experience.
1: I think that would be my number one TLDR here is it's kind of it is like a playground for, you know, long-time Linux nerds.
0: There's stuff in here that I think will land in other distributions in the future. So, there has been recent improvements to the tweakability of the Linux scheduler, and you can actually now kind of hot swap your scheduler from user space using eBPF.
2: That's so crazy.
0: It's crazy stuff. And the scheduler is what's responsible for sort of prioritizing system performance, like disk IO reads and responsiveness of your desktop application, network activity. The scheduler is kind of like, you know, the traffic cop for your system. And so some schedulers are just sort of your basic traffic cop that isn't really prioritizing any particular type of workload. And other schedulers are optimized for desktop, gaming, things like that. And one of the things that Cache offers is this graphical interface to access this new tooling. It's only been around for a little bit. And you can just swap out your scheduler options. You can change your options right there in, like, within about three clicks. You can get to it from the welcome screen. I mean, you go right from welcome screen to, like, setting your scheduler options within about three clicks.
1: You can see, like, why Chris likes it.
2: I was going to say.
0: So you can see, yeah. Yeah. I mean, that stuff's a lot of fun. Wes, I had, you know, you and I were still running the Zen kernels on our Nix systems.
1: Indeed.
0: So this had to have been up your alley.
1: Uh-huh. It was already kind of on my radar before some of the audience started hyping up about it, too. So it made perfect sense for us to try it. Okay, right out of the gate, installer. I tried just the graphical Calamaris. I believe there's another kind out there, although I did not try it. But you have tons of desktop options.
0: Yeah.
1: Including Cosmic. Yeah. I tried Cosmic and GNOME and Plasma, which I think is their default.
0: Because, Hyperland, I was pleased to
1: see. Yeah, Hyperland, them. Right. Mm-hmm, mm-hmm, mm-hmm. You're also prompted right out of the gate with what kind of bootloader you want, which I thought was kind of nice. And you got Grub, System Deboot, and Refind, as well as an AI SDK / Refind, which I did, had to go look what that was. And I guess it's basically this installation automatically installs all required packages required to have a local AI installation. Requests from AI enthusiasts. I guess it sets up like CUDA and NVIDIA stuff for you out of the gate.
0: I'm surprised you're not mentioning too ButterFS by default.
1: Well, I was going to get there. Yeah. I mean, this is the theme is a lot of flexibility in the installation options. ButterFS by default and Bcachefs
0: is in there
1: as an option for your root file system.
0: Yep. Did you do that?
1: Yes, actually. Of course I did. I tried ButterFS first, and then in my second install, I went with Bcachefs.
2: Wasn't that one of your predictions?
1: Well, no. See, it's not default. So it's close.
2: Okay,
1: it's
2: all close. Right.
1: We'll see. Maybe if it loses experimental status.
0: Yeah.
1: See, I'm not too far.
0: If anybody's going to do it, it's probably Cache OS. I'll tell
2: Fair
0: you.
2: Enough.
1: As Chris was talking about, there's a bunch of performance optimizations. They also have, you know, like they compile things for more modern target architectures, like x86-64, v3, and v4. They do link time optimization. They also include like a bunch of other customizations to their kernel. Auto detection of CPU architecture, cherry picked clear Linux packages, memory management tweaks pulled over from Zen. They do, in fact, actually offer it as an option. You can get it. There's a flake for it for NixOS. So if you don't want to run Cache, but you want their kernel, apparently that's an option we might have to try. They even have some support to make the RT kernel work with the Boar scheduler, which is one of their cool scheduler options.
0: Yeah, the burst-oriented response enhancer scheduler.
1: Yeah, it's an enhanced version of the completely fair scheduler and the earliest eligible virtual deadline first scheduler.
0: Okay.
1: It has this burstiness metric.
0: I do that, like that.
1: Yeah, that kind of helps it perform a little bit better. Then, as you mentioned, there's tweaks available right from the get-go, things like adding ZRAM, specific tweaks for NVIDIA, stuff for JournalD and systemctl. But there's also just kind of nice extra tooling there. I mean, it helps you enable systemd OOMD if you want. There's other things that I haven't tried before, like a utility from Oracle called BPFTune.
0: Oh, yeah, okay.
1: It aims to provide lightweight, always-on auto-tuning of system behavior. The idea is BPF gives us great observability features so it can continuously monitor and adjust your system. And because it's so fine grained, the tuning can happen at a fine grain too. So like individual socket policies, individual device policies, which is just interesting because Oracle also kind of just finished making the latest version of DTrace basically be, you know, DTrace on top of eBPF.
0: Yeah, that's what came to mind.
1: I was also pleased to see that they're moving fast. 13th release this year was the one I downloaded.
0: Yes, yeah.
1: They have auto FDO. They've been doing stuff in Mesa to enable Rusticle. They've got, as you were talking about, Skedge EXT support. So they have XCX Loader built in.
0: Yep.
1: There's also now gaming and handheld tweaks. There's like automatic setups for Steam Deck. They are using the LAVD scheduler, which was funded by Valve and improves the frame time. They also test it on the ROG Ally, Lenovo Legion, MSI Claw. They clearly care about it. Overall, I think it is clearly put together by people paying attention and who like using Linux on the desktop and want that experience to be great. So yes. Like, even if I don't switch to this, there's a lot of stuff that is inspiring and that I want to steal for my desktop.
0: Also, if a family member came to you and said, hey, I want a Linux box that can do basic Linux stuff, and I'm probably going to do a lot of gaming, this could be a serious contender here.
1: Also kind of nice, just like along with the tweak stuff, is system management thing. So that you can enable profile sync daemon, that's another one, but yeah. System update, reinstall all packages, refresh keyrings, remove DB lock, clear package caf.
0: Speed mirror check.
1: Yep. These are all kind of things that, you know, if you're a regular Arch user, you would be encouraged to do just on the command line, which is totally fine, but you can get access to a lot of the power in a very simple and easy interface.
0: It's a very curated distribution as well. And after you choose your desktop, like Wes said, they have all of them. The only tweak I would make at that screen is I would love to see in the description the version.
1: Hmm.
0: Like, you know, because if it was like the absolute latest version of XFCE, I might have just gone that route. But I wasn't sure. But they do have all of them, like whatever you want, it's got it. That was pretty neat to see. And then after you've chosen that desktop, it takes you to an additional packages screen. And then, like, so if you wanted to install Thunar or something individually, you absolutely could, or one of their meta packages. I tried Plasma, of course, and I had Plasma 6.2.5 installed. They use the nice, clean Breeze theme by default, but they do have a CacheOS Nord theme pre-installed if you want, which is kind of nice. I kind of like it. And the Hello Wizard we mentioned really just sets you up. It kind of gives you a scope of what their tooling lets you do, gives you access to their kernel manager, which is one of my favorite features in CacheOS. And I love to see this in some of these distributions where they try this. Really easy to get access to NVIDIA drivers and things like that. Our new favorite app, ButterFS Assistant, is also pre-installed.
1: Oh, great.
2: Nice. Yeah.
0: And it makes it really easy to just get access to popular apps, because they have one app that just is like, here's a bunch of popular stuff. And so Discord, Telegram, Element, Slack, all that stuff, I imagine it's probably mostly a Flathub front end that installs. But what you're left with, and I tried this in a VM, and, you know, this is not a VM desktop. I was able to get Plasma working, but it's just, you're going to get the best experience on hardware.
1: It does virtualize just fine, though, yeah. I will say.
0: Well, Plasma at least.
1: Yeah, Plasma, you know, worked well for me. Cosmic worked well for me.
0: But it's interesting when you put it on physical hardware, you do kind of get a sense like you're eking a bit more out of the system. I'm curious, Wes, I imagine you probably K-exec there on the old ThinkPad. Did you notice, because for me, the system I did it on, just the fan state's always pretty steady. Did you notice any difference in temperatures and stuff like that?
1: No, not directly, but I am already using Zen day-to-day.
0: Right.
1: So it probably has at least some of the same optimizations. No, it ran really nicely on the hardware, though.
0: The people that are putting this distribution together are really following the cutting edge of the cutting edge of performance development and desktop enhancement. Like, they are, this has got to be like a think tank of the folks that are sort of the most current on the stuff that you can put together and make a screaming desktop package. And that's really where I think CacheOS really shines, is the expertise of this group that understand these things and the combination of things and then give you options to turn on even more stuff. It's impressive. And there's not a lot of distributions that are focused on this particular thing. There's some, but not a lot of them. None of the mainstream distributions. And these guys, I think they could sell their talents as a consulting group, because they're really focused on the right stuff.
2: You know, Chris, when I was going through all the features and we were just talking about many of the tweaks they're doing, it reminded me a lot of the sensation I got when I first read through all of the technical prowess that GrapheneOS is doing, especially in how they're taking some really fancy security modern features and adding it to even Google's own hardware. And reading through this list of features reminded me a lot of that. And it feels like sort of the same type of people with the same type of passion for the goal of the project, who are clearly deep experts

0: notes. You get access to the Jupiter Party membership. It gives you all the shows, all their special features, including this here humble show and 1 month of it for free when you sign up for the Jupiter Party annual membership at jupiter.party. Or for the annual, we'll put the link in the show notes.
1: And now it is time for Les Boosts.
2: And now it is time for Le Boost.
0: Oh, and indeed, Hurricane Nerds is our baller booster this week. They came in with 234,523 sats. Hey, now he says, hi, all. Or they say, I'm dropping off a load of sats to say thank you for everything you did in 2024. Also, please consider this boost as my vote for setting NeoVim as the default editor of the show. Not Vim, NeoVim. You have any objections there, Wes?
3: As someone who types NVim all the darn time, no way.
0: Yeah, I figured you'd co-sign that. If you're curious, please do check out github.com/HurricaneHRNSD, whatever, PDM. We'll put a link in the show notes. That's, oh, is Nix and NeoVim
3: Nix fun? And NeoVim fun.
0: Nix and
3: okay.
0: NeoVim
3: fun. We'll check out. Thank you.
0: Yes. Thank you very much for that. I'll have something to look out.
1: Hey, I have an observation.
0: Okay.
1: I think this makes Hurricane at the very top of the list for the boosties so far in 2025, yes?
0: You're right.
3: First baller, yes.
0: Baller of the year, top booster of the year so far.
3: Race is on.
0: Yes. Thank you very much. It's nice to hear from you, and I hope to hear from you again. You can always set up Fountain if you're migrating off of Albi or something like that. We'd love to hear from you.
3: Short and sweet boost from Distro Stew, 123,456 cents. Hey, Richard! Or is that like a super space ball?
0: I was wondering about that. You know what? Here we go.
4: Smoke if you got them.
0: There you go.
3: Happy New Year. Thanks for all the great show.
0: Thank you, Distro Stew. Nice to hear from you. Thank you very much.
1: Well, the Linux Teamster boosted in 45,546 total sats across three boosts.
5: I hoard that which your kind
6: cut. Well, I'll be dipped.
1: First boost here for a Pi project. Pi KVM is a great option. There's a kit that will mount it on a PCIe bracket, so it's all self-contained.
0: Ooh.
1: The kit includes the add-on board, including power over Ethernet. So you just need a Raspberry Pi, microSD card, and either a PoE or a USB-C power supply. Something to think about.
3: Nice.
0: Mm. Yeah, I like that a lot.
1: Second boost here, 24,409 sats. In addition to the tuxies at the end of the year, have you considered doing a usage survey?
3: Or perhaps alternatively in these days.
1: It could be nice in about June or July as an episode. So instead of picking who had a good year and what is your favorite, the usage survey would ideally be multiple choice and listeners would select all of the options that they use. Add a blank box to the end that could help generate ideas for the tuxies later on. Love you all.
0: I like the idea of kind of like a mid-year kind of thing, cooking up some ideas.
3: I don't know why, but the phrase in my head is Jupiter picks garage sale.
0: Oh, okay. I was thinking like a summer sizzle, you know, tropical sound and theme, and we all wear Hawaiian shirts that day.
3: Done.
1: Final boost here, spending the last of the sats in my Albi, and I just wanted to say Libro.fm is a really great audiobook alternative to Audible. I've had a subscription for a few years now, and it's great. 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
0: Great tip. Thank you, Libro.fm. For those of you migrating off of Albi, I'll remind you, too, that you can send your sats. I mean, we're happy to take them, but you can send them to Breeze or Fountain FM as well. Thank you for the boost, though, Linux Teamster, and I hope we keep hearing from you. Kangaroo Paradox, that's how you say it, came in with 32,332 sats. Do you guys know when the Albi wallet will stop working? Completely forgot to set up Albi Hub before leaving for a week-long holiday. Okay, well, don't worry. Your sats aren't going anywhere, but you'll have to probably contact support. So they're shutting down the hosted version of Albi, and they now have a self-hosted version. That's Albi Hub. Although Lightning is just an open standard, Albi was kind of the most convenient. That's why it's sort of on the register here. But I would encourage you to look at something like Breeze or Fountain, because they manage a lot of the infrastructure problems for you. Breeze is a self-hosted Lightning node in your pocket. Fountain does all of the plumbing and is not self-hosted at all. And once you have them set up, they're pretty easy to use. He says, I also recently bought

0: a refurbished M2 Air Mini with 24 gigs of RAM. First thing I did after booting it up was install Asahi Linux, NixOS style.
1: Well done.
0: I use it as my primary workstation for my home lab. Stuck on Windows for work. And with the display dock, multiple monitors now, it works great on unstable. So I had a really interesting Asahi Linux experience over the weekend, and I appreciate you, Kangaroo, for reminding me. It's been really solid. I have the Fedora version, because like, that's kind of like their main focus. And I've been on Fedora 41 for a minute or two now, and I just decided to do some routine updates. And I did the standard, you know, DNF update, and rebooted and got a kernel panic. It's the first time I've ever had a kernel panic on Asahi Linux, and it was during boot. Oh, jeez.
2: At least you didn't have time to open your work yet.
0: Yeah. So I did a, you know, hard power off, did the old hard power on, selected Asahi Linux again, and it booted just fine. So problem solved, I guess, right?
2: That count going, though. Check back in with us.
0: Yeah, we'll see. We'll see. Good to hear from you, Kangaroo Paradox. Thank you for the boost.
2: Producer Jeff boosts in with 28,686 sats.
3: Because I'm the win.
2: Oh, it looks like we got a couple binary sats here.
0: Oh, I see what he's doing. Yeah.
4: I hate building PCs.
2: Farewell, Tuxies. You will be missed.
0: Thanks.
2: Jeff also says, boost!
0: I agree with that.
2: Boost! And then, has anyone clicked the donate pop-up in Plasma 6 yet? They've made it very easy to support them. My prediction is that KDE will continue to see substantial support from this, and more so as the LTS distros finally get listed.
0: I like this prediction.
2: Also, nice to remember, go donate to your favorite desktop if you haven't.
0: I bet Plasma does see a good little uptick. I think that's a good prediction. Should have thought of that. Should have thought of that. I have not gotten the prompt yet. Does it need to be a clean install? Why have I not gotten the prompt? I think because every Plasma desktop I'm on, I've had before they've added this.
2: Does NixOS disable the prompt?
0: And I'm wondering if maybe, no, I think maybe it's like 1 year after the update I get it. New installs and 1 year after, maybe? Quite sure if I remember the details on it, but have you guys gotten it?
2: No.
0: Yeah. Brent, have you seen the pop-up?
4: I have not, but I imagine there's a command you can run to get it.
0: You're probably right.
4: Maybe. Boost in.
2: This systemd donate d, right.
0: Thank you. Nice. Thank you, PJ.
4: Well, we have a boost here from Droopy Draco with a great username. 6,700 sats across two boosts.
5: Oh my god, this drawer is filled with Fruit Loops!
4: Well, this first one is for 5,000 sats, I know. You know what that is, Chris.
0: Oh, I do.
5: You're supposed!
0: That's a Jar Jar boost.
4: Offloading while changing wallets. Can't think of a better place to store these little sats than with JB.
0: Aw, thank you. That's a good guy.
6: He's a good guy.
7: He's a real good guy.
8: No, he's a great guy.
0: Thank you. Appreciate that. Nice to hear from you, Draco. Have we heard from Draco before? I don't know. That feels new.
4: Yeah.
0: I like it. Thank you. And I'd be interested to know if you're sticking with Cast-O-Matic and doing the AlbiHub thing, because I think Cast-O-Matic is fantastic. I like it. Thank you for the boost. Planet Ace comes in with 8,055 sats.
9: Well,
0: I used to sometimes use distros like Xoron OS, which can be based on an LTS release. And then I'd be running an old kernel at the time. Like you guys, though, I like to have the latest or near to the latest at the time. So I went for the Licorix kernel or the Xmod kernel. Sometimes it's just a curl command away. Xanmod is more aimed at gamers, but seems to work okay for me. And sometimes more performance means a little less battery life. So there's a trade-off. Security-minded people will need to trust the vendors, of course, due to the nature of what is being installed. I hope everyone had a Merry Christmas and best of luck to 2025. Regards, Ace. Thanks, Ace. That's a great message. And I agree. You know, you definitely want to be mindful that when you're installing some of these super tweaked out, you know, everything turned up to 11 distributions, which we love. That does mean there's more hands touching this code. Just something to be aware of. I don't have any reason not to trust these people, but I think Ace gives us a good reminder. Appreciate that.
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2: 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I've replaced VI Music with Outer Tune, primarily, and SpoTube for those Spotify.
0: All right. Outer Tune, huh?
2: Yeah, it looks like it's a Material 3 music player with YouTube music support for Android. Oh, from Inner Tune.
0: God, this is so great. This might pull me back a little bit to YouTube music, unfortunately, but It's essentially, it's an alternative to the YouTube Music app.
2: Yeah, and Kotlin looks pretty nice.
0: Yeah. Wow. Okay. I had not seen that, and that is sweet. We'll have a link to this in the show notes. The other one he recommends here, SpotTube, an open-source cross-platform Spotify client compatible across multiple platforms, utilizing Spotify's data API and YouTube.
2: Oh, this one's in Dart.
0: All right. It's another desktop UI that also works on the phone. Like, look at this.
2: BSD4. Let's check OuterTune. We're trying to do more licenses.
0: We are trying to be better about that.
2: GPL V3.
0: So we got two open-source ones here. Thank you very much. Those are two totally new ones to us, 88. Appreciate that.
2: Oh, also, 88 says, hopefully this worked. I used River to fill up Fountain that I linked with my Noster account. We're reading it now, so it definitely did. Nicely done.
0: Well done. River is great. Well done. And the nice thing about River is they support Lightning right out of the gate. You know what I mean?
2: So, on-chain what?
0: Yeah. On-chain is for plebs. Odyssey Westra's in with 5,100 sats.
1: Never tell me the odds.
0: And he writes, this is a test boost through Fountain FM's live chat. And yeah, by the way, I agree. Using Boost and Zaps would be a great way to meter the gauge for the future Tuxie suggestions. Maybe Boost is suggest a new topic and Zaps to gauge the interest. It'd be awesome to bridge it with Matrix and have a live chat to bridge the Matrix and live chat future chats. Yes, I think it's totally possible for us working backwards to bridge those chats because the live chat is just essentially a JSON blob. It's really easy to get to. We will see. As far as the Tuxies go, a lot of decisions to be made. We have some things we're considering, and then also we're waiting to gauge everybody's interest. Just kind of still collecting that feedback. Thank you, though, Odyssey. It's always good to hear from you. Hope you're doing good.
2: Whomever Wiz Boosin with 11,001 sats, which I think is a binary boost, and also links us to a tiny CC link that says binary solo and has a flack in it.
3: Because I'm the Wiz.
0: All right, let's give this binary flack a play. You ready for it? Oh, there's a few in here. All right, I'll just pick the first one. Let's see how we like it. You want to try it out, boys?
2: Yeah.
6: Binary solo.
0: Okay. All right. All right.
2: We got a couple though.
0: Let's try the last one. Let's see. Let's. This one's 1 second long. I like the length.
7: 0001111.
2: That's pretty fun.
0: That's not bad. I'm gonna give that one the old download.
4: Well, now I want to know what the other ones are.
0: Yeah. Okay. We'll do one more. Let's do the second from the last here. This one's also 1 second. Good lengths. Nailing the lengths here.
7: 0000001111.
0: That could be good if there's multiple binary boosts, I suppose. Thank you, whomever. I know it took a little bit of work to get that to us. I appreciate that very much.
4: Well, Otterbrain came in with 2,000 sats simply to say happy holidays to everyone.
0: Happy holidays to you, Otterbrain, and everyone out there. Kicking off 2025 with a bang here at the Unplugged program. A lot coming up. Thank you for the support. I'm going to say Leche Ment.
4: No,
0: Leche Ment
4: so
0: comes
4: bad.
0: In. No? No? I'm going to say Ice Element. No. What, Brent? Give it to me.
4: Well, it's French, so I think it's Le Clément.
0: Yeah, of course it's French. Of course. Okay, Le Clément comes in with...
4: Nailed it.
0: Thank you. 12,247 sats, which I don't know if there's any meaning, but I like it. It's his first boost ever. Congratulations. Well done. Now I'm glad we pronounced the name right. I got Albi, I tried Fountain, and now I'm on Podverse. What a world it is out there. Continue the great work. This, by the way, is a postal code in Germany.
8: Yes, zip code is a better deal.
0: Uh-oh, Wes Payne.
2: Yeah, the old map, it's kind of crusty. I haven't used it in a while.
0: This is, look at that, you got a little map music now, Wes.
2: Okay, all right, we have 1, 2, 2, 4, 7. I got to get out the European sub-portion of the map, obviously.
0: He's literally dancing right now in the studio.
2: Okay, I think I've got it.
0: All right.
2: Let's see. Okay, I believe it is in the state of Berlin is what this says. Community Kreisfreistadt?
0: It sounds totally accurate.
2: I got the latitude and longitude, if that helps. 52.5 by 13.4.
0: That's great.
2: Lankwitz?
0: I'm going to say yes.
2: Primarily associated with the neighborhood of Lankwitz is what my map assistant is telling me.
0: Map assistant?
2: I got some upgrades over the holidays.
0: Wow. Wow.
2: Southern part of Berlin.
0: There goes
2: is
0: the budget.
2: Right?
0: There goes the budget.
2: Oh, yeah. I used your credit card. Sorry. It was already pre-filled. Thank you, Bitwarden.
0: Thank you for taking the time to set up that boost workflow. We do really appreciate it. Nice work. Thank you very much.
2: Gene Bean boosts in with 5,781 sats, which includes...
1: Stop it. Get some help.
2: Never mind, that's too good. We'll ignore the ducks.
0: Thank you, Gene. No, go ahead. Go ahead. Give me the ducks.
2: There's elite ducks. And some ducks.
0: Okay, there you go. We love Gene, so just, you know...
2: Oh, this is an older one, but asking what I use to stream Flax and stuff.
0: Uh-huh.
2: Jellyfin Finamp has been one that I have used and probably will use again. I don't have a great solution at this moment. I've also done, you know, VLC over Samba before, too. Okay. Gene also says that Gene's vetoing the Gene Stream nickname there, Brent.
4: Oh, come on.
0: Sorry, Brent.
4: I'll try again. I got to send more sats.
2: And after sweeping 3 out of the 4 categories in the boosties, it seems only fitting to boost in and say how much I appreciate the work you all do. I look forward to getting my LUP self-hosted and TWIB fix every week and binging when I fall behind. Merry Christmas and Happy New Year to the entire crew.
0: Oh, same to you, Gene.
2: Yes, thank you.
0: You know, we've had the privilege of actually meeting Gene, and he is just as nice in person as he sounds in his boost, too.
2: And I know Gene put in a bunch of work to get Albie Hub and all that going, too. So yeah. We appreciate that and your continued support.
0: Definitely. Thank you, Gene. Nice to hear from you.
4: Well, Tuxies Forever sent in a whole bunch of fours, 4,444 sats.
9: That's
4: fine. Simply to say, Tuxies Forever.
0: Okay, that's a vote for the Tuxies, right? Is that our first one?
2: At least boost vote, yeah.
0: Yeah, right. Okay. All right, thank you. Appreciate that. Always like an Aflac boost. BHH32 is back with 2,500 sats.
11: This is the way.
0: I personally think that 2024 has been a great year, at least in my point of view, for Linux and open source. I'm using Image hosted on PopOS, and the Cosmic Alpha Desktop 4 has been great. I've created and released my first open source project, split into 2 versions. Yeah, congratulations. I've revamped the spin button widget for libcosmic. Oh, great. And I've had it accepted.
2: Wow.
4: Wow.
0: That's great. It's even a breaking change PR. How about that? I made a libcosmic PR at bug fix and cosmic settings as well. It's been a fantastic year for me and for Linux and open source. That is great, BHS. Getting in at the ground floor, too, man. Like,
2: amen and great to hear.
0: Imagine Cosmic being around for another, you know, decade plus, and you're getting into the ground floor right now. That's pretty cool. It's great to hear from you, too. Thank you.
2: Bite a Bitten boosts in with 8,181 sats.
0: Hey! Hello, Bite!
2: I will only boost bites and bits.
12: Just pump the brakes right there.
2: Fair enough. As the glorified booster, you get to determine
0: That's
2: the
0: true.
2: Boost amount.
0: That is fair.
2: Part of the system.
4: Well, D-Dreal boosted in a row of ducks. I think I screwed that up. Derail. I'm so sorry. First boost, and it's live. All thanks to the Christmas gift of sats.
0: Congratulations. Thank you very much.
4: I started my Linux journey with Debian in 2004, tried Ubuntu, but went back to Debian, then moved to Gentoo in 2006. That lasted until I got a QNAP in 2020 and got into Docker.
0: Yeah. Right.
2: Nice.
4: And for the last 6 months, I've got an old Chromebook, a ThinkCenter M700 1 liter as a server and Docker host, and my Oros i9 RTX 4090 laptop all running NixOS. 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
0: That's not bad. Not bad at all.
4: It's a pretty good setup. I had started listening to self-hosted last year, and when I got caught up this past spring, I started listening to the old Linux Unplugged episodes, starting with the beginning of 2024, and got to the latest episodes during the summer. Thanks for all the content, and have a Merry Christmas, and I can't wait to see what you bring next year.
2: Well, thanks for listening.
0: Absolutely, and we are super excited about 2025. Not only the first half, but I already have a few things cooking for the latter half of 2025, too. I know, we'll see.
4: You're doing this backwards, Chris.
0: I know, we'll see how it goes. You know how it's pretty far out. But same to you, and Happy New Year. Bronze Wings here with 2,222 sats. That's a row of ducks. Big thanks to Gene Bean and Hybrid Sarcasm for helping me boost after I got my Albie Hub up and running on my server. Merry Christmas, everybody. That's great.
4: Amazing. That's awesome. Go community.
2: Now that's value for value for value.
0: Yeah, really. And it's so awesome once you get it running, isn't it? You know I'm talking about B-Wing. You know, it feels good once you get it going.
2: Leaky Canoe comes in with 12,222 sats.
0: Ooh, I feel like that should be something.
2: Yeah, kind of ducky.
0: Yeah, it's let's give it a duck. Let's give it one.
2: Okay, Chris and BJ, are either of you piping any Meshtastic stats through MQTT into Home Assistant? You got any automations?
0: I hadn't really put these two things together. I have been avoiding using MQTT with Home Assistant so far for reasons that I don't need to get into at the moment, but I know something like this is going to make me break. It would be really interesting to have a way to capture, as Jupes is going down the road, all of the nodes in like a Home Assistant report or something like that, or over a map.
2: In Matrix, PJ says, I plan to, but so far I've never got it work.
0: Okay. Yeah, there's some interesting ideas here. I would like to know if there's any way, now I'm really cooking here. If you had MQTT going, could you have Home Assistant devices talk via Meshtastic and then essentially build out a mesh IoT network using Meshtastic just in your own home?
2: Cool.
0: I think you could.
2: We also have a boost question from old Leaky here. I'm sending 10K sats from Breeze. However, my transaction history shows less. Is a node in the splits offline? Well, that could be one issue, or, in the Lightning Network, the node sending has to figure out all the routes, so there could have been some other issue in the routes between us, or temporary failure.
0: It's likely, my node or something didn't have channel capacity, although we got this off my node. So my node got it. But that could be it. That does happen from time to time, and so those sats don't leave your wallet when that happens. Wes has built us a fancy system, though, so we check multiple nodes. So even if one of the nodes didn't receive your message, we're kind of checking that against some of the other nodes that we have and still get that message.
4: Well, Tomato boosted in 1, 2, 3, 4, 5 Satoshis.
9: So the combination is 1, 2, 3, 4, 5.
4: Happy New Year from my Fountain Wallet. Still using AntennaPod for listening, for the record. It was fun to hear your adventures with Preempt RT. I'm currently using the Zen kernel myself. And as a former Open Solaris fan, I've been trying to get a more responsive Linux for over 2 decades now.
0: Word. Yeah. I've wanted this too. That's exactly how I feel. I feel like it's never been built for me. It's always kind of been built for a generic server workload, for maybe even a web server workload or something like that, but not a desktop workload. Tomato, you are speaking my language, brother.
4: Wait, for those of us who haven't Solarist, give a little bit more here. I want some context.
0: Well, it's just like a car, Brent. You can have a car that you get from the dealership that's just a really nice kind of balanced vehicle that'll last you hundreds of thousands of miles, or you can get one that's souped up with a turbo and a bigger air intake, and maybe you got better exhaust on this thing, and you've really kind of like tweaked the computer a little bit to make it run even harder.
4: Got it.
0: It's kind of like that. Yeah. Undefiable comes in with a Jar Jar boost, 5,000 sats.
11: You're so boost.
0: Just says thank you for another year. Perfect. Thank you very much. Appreciate the boost.
2: Matqua comes in with 2,680 sats.
13: Because I'm the win.
2: Second attempt at boosting from Breeze. This is a postcode boost. No, not a zip code boost, as I'm in Australia. But keep up the good work.
0: Australia doesn't have zip codes?
2: We got the postcodes.
0: Oh, I learned something.
2: Do they not
0: new
2: have
0: today.
2: Zippers either? I don't know.
0: Yeah.
2: Okay, 2680, that looks to be located in New South Wales.
0: Well, hello, New South Wales. Nice to hear from you. Hope things are nice down there. It's very snowy in parts of the country here right now. Hybrid Sarcasm comes in with 10,000 sats.
14: That's sass. Spicy meatball!
0: Says, I need to have that Tuxies music in my life. Where can I find it?
4: Here on the show?
0: I think I bought it. Yeah, I bought it. It's like a licensed thing. I know. It's good award show music, right? He has a 2025 prediction for us, too. Jellyfin will release a Swift Fin for tvOS via test flight. And it's really freaking good. Do you know something? So Swift Fin is, as it sounds, an iOS native Swift-based Jellyfin client that works great on iOS, except they don't have a release for tvOS, where you really kind of want to watch Jellyfin.
2: Right.
0: So it would be really nice to see that. Thanks, Hybrid. Great to hear from you.
2: Geek Dude boosts in with 10,000 sats.
11: Did you buy that from a certified vendor?
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0: Yep.
2: My favorite extension for the fish shell is Bass. This extension lets you use regular bash scripts from the fish shell by saying things like bass source setup.source. It also works with modules. With Bass, I no longer have to leave fish to work with bash utility scripts. Yeah. Okay, this looks kind of killer.
0: Please. Yeah, yeah. Okay, you got me right there. I just this weekend had to do that. Had to do the old up back to bash. That's great to know. All right, so we'll put a link to Bass, B-A-S-S, in the show notes.
4: Bobby Pin boosted in 10,000 sats.
15: Banks are Ponzi schemes run by morons.
4: My Linux prediction and hope for 2025 is that by the end of the year, you will be able to install actual SteamOS on a computer of your choosing. To clarify, this means the same OS that's on the Steam Deck. Bazite does not count, but Valve getting hacked and the ISO getting leaked certainly does.
2: We do not endorse such behavior.
0: No, but I like Bobby Pence thinking that one way or another, this is happening.
2: I'm getting it.
0: I want this to be true. And I think with the brand updating they're doing, I don't know. I just feel like it is getting close. We'll see. You know, if you listen to our predictions episode, you know that was kind of a topic we were a bit mixed on. I hope you're right, Bobby. Thanks for the boost. Yukon Cornelius is in with 18,100 sats. Let's hear it, good buddy.
16: Well, let's hear it, good buddy.
0: And it says, since there's been some Tidal and CD talk recently, yeah, guilty, I thought I'd share my 2 cents on, I think you're sharing your 2 cents, buddy, on hi-fi in general. If you got an old DVD Blu-ray player lying around, that can be your new hi-fi starting point. The thing is, you've got to use the optical out on the player instead of RCA. Run the optical into a separate DAC, that's a digital to audio converter, and then you can preserve the digital source and pass it to a dedicated piece of hardware that will actually do the audio justice, bypassing the cheap DAC inside the DVD player entirely. That is a
2: smart
0: pro audio tip. Brilliant. Right there. The bit I do know, that checks out. What I can follow, I tend to agree. Goes on to say, I am running a WeM Ultra Streamer, which plays Tidal as my hi-fi home base. It basically acts as an audio receiver, and then it passes line out to my external amp. I also have a 4K Blu-ray player that I use to play CDs going into the WeM's optical input. Do you think I'm saying that right? WeM, W-I-I-M.
4: WeM?
0: The WeM allows for modularity and customization, and it's a good starting point. Down the road, I can add a better DAC into the system, and I'll get even better sound quality. I know there's some hi-fi guys out there that listen to LUT, so I'd like to hear your setups. I agree.
2: All right, yeah.
0: It's funny he just boosted this, because I was thinking, you know, when we went to Tirana, and we were doing our thing over there, and we were setting up the server stuff, and, you know, we had an opportunity to listen to some really high-end speakers. And I was just reflecting on how much I enjoy high fidelity audio, and that when people really spend the time, just this morning, didn't even know this boost came in. And I was just thinking, like, I really enjoy people's setups where they really spend the time to get it right. And you can hear the nuance in the music. So I'd love to hear about some of your setups out there. He wraps up by saying, I'm considering burning some DVDs with 24-bit 96 kilohertz source out of Tidal.
2: Nice.
0: Yeah, that sounds right.
2: Anonymous boosts in with 2,468 sats.
17: Coming in hot with the boost!
2: Oh, this is a little PSA, actually. You get lots of value from JB's shows, but aren't into Bitcoin, you can head over to Jupiter.party and pay what you want with your greasy old fiat fun bucks. Do you really love you some Linux Unplugged and maybe a little Coder and Twib to boot? Well, my friend, did you know that you can always give more than the asking price to show how much you appreciate that crazy good value? Hurry over to Jupiter Party now and show that love.
0: Well done. Well done. Now he says, go on, live long and prosper. You know what?
2: Okay.
0: You go long and live long and... What was I saying? You go foster it. What? I don't know.
18: Live long and prosper.
0: Yeah.
2: This message paid for by anonymous boosters for Jupiter Broadcast.
4: Well, Ambient Noise came in with 3,930 Satoshis.
19: The traders love the vol.
4: Here's a little Meshtastic check-in. 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So I decided to have a play with Meshtastic, even though it's not exactly designed for this purpose. I'm using a Raspberry Pi Pico W with an MT module connected to MQTT to self-host that MQTT server. 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I guess MT is Meshtastic, sorry.
0: So he's kind of, this is actually sort of exactly what I was just talking about.
4: Is it really?
0: This is incredible.
2: Boosters had already pre-answered your question.
0: Oh my goodness. And so, then on the other end, he's got a serial connection to an Arduino micro.
4: What?
2: Cool.
4: Oh.
0: I was hoping you could use Meshtastic for something like this, but this is the proof in the puds right here. Delicious puds. Thank you, Ambient Noise. I really think, and I wonder if anybody out there has thought this or has done something similar with a different technology. Garden monitoring. You could really, you know, you could monitor the crap out of your garden and, you know, monitor soil, monitor wind, monitor how wet it is, all that kind of stuff. And, you know, your whole, every sensor becomes part of the mesh.
2: And if you let Brent watch, he can critique you more.
0: That's true. Yeah. Yeah. Or actually what you want to do is get it all done and then he'll show up and tell you everything you did wrong, which would have been really useful at the beginning, but now there's nothing you can do about it at the end, but he's going to make sure you know about it.
4: What? Is this how you guys think of me?
0: What? No, nothing.
2: I meant mine as a compliment.
0: Oh, did I take it? Did I do that? Okay, I'm sorry. Back to the booth. Jeez,
4: happy new year.
0: Brad comes in with 15,000 sats.
16: Make it so.
0: Using Breeze, too, I'll note. JB Fan Toronto meetup, FYI, Saturday, January 11th at noon. Craft beer in the market. Craft beer market. Go to the Matrix. We have a Team Toronto for the details and a gav.io link. Which
2: we'll have to snag that.
0: Yes.
2: I've been here too.
0: Brad, thank you for the PSA here. So there you go. If you're in the Toronto area, we had a really good showing at our meetup. PSA, there's another one coming up Saturday, January the 11th at noon at Craft Beer Market. And again, there is the Team Toronto chat in our Matrix chat room.
4: Yeah, I'd like to just reiterate, too, if you want to, as a JB community, host these events on our Gadio instance, go to colonyevents.com, and you can see them all there.
2: Zenzilla94 comes in with 14,000 sats.
19: Woo! I am programmed in multiple techniques.
2: Here's a boost in support of transcripts. The amount of times I've tried and failed to find references to hardware or software that y'all have mentioned on the show is unfortunately way too high.
0: Okay.
2: Speaking of such, Chris, yep. What's the name of that WLED controller you've mentioned a few times now?
0: Yeah, it doesn't have a great name. It's like it's domestic products.
2: Specific.
0: Yeah, I think it's... I know, it's like it's not super useful. It's funny, I was just thinking about how I feel like I probably failed some of you out there that wanted to get this. I'll tell you what I'll do, though, is I will look it up right now, and then I will put a link to it in the show notes so you can just click it. Because when I look at the product name on Amazon, it's just Wi-Fi Smart LED Controller.
2: All right, yeah. So check the show notes. Hopefully that helps.
0: Good question. It's a good device for anybody that doesn't know what I'm talking about. It's a tiny little board built by a small business for a family that makes a nice, out-of-the-box, fully WLED-compatible controller that is a fantastic way to grab WLED-compatible lights off of Amazon. You have the whole setup for under $50. And you can do stuff that the Hughes lights wish they could do.
4: It's PJ making these, isn't it?
0: Yeah, or you have PJ wired up. But with this, there's no soldering. Everything just connects, plugs right in.
2: Even PJ out of business, and you're supporting this?
0: I think he could use the help. He's got plenty. So sorry, I don't have a better name for you, but link in the show notes.
2: Zenzilla continues by saying, Wes, since you mentioned Cobuzz, or however we decided we were going to say that, I'd like to vouch for the quality of their service. I've personally found superior availability and quality on Cobuzz compared to Tidal. I'll also mention my favorite tool for stacking flax, StreamRip. It's a dead simple command line tool, gold standard. By the way, thanks for all the content from 2024.
0: Hey, thank you, and Happy New Year.
2: Yeah, thanks for chiming in. That's all very useful.
0: Good to hear from you, Zen.
4: Not the one boosted in 10,000 sats.
20: You, sir, all bombad.
4: Simply saying Happy New Year.
0: Happy New Year! Thank you. Same to you. Appreciate that, Nut. Nice to hear from you. And a quick thank you to the dude buys who was setting up his Albi Hub and sent us 5,000 sats as a test. Hey, that counts.
17: Coming in made the cut.
0: That's a hot boost. Thank you, dude. Appreciate that. Getting that Albi Hub going, too, is great to see. All right, that is all the boosts above the 2,000 sat cutoff for this episode. Thank you, everybody, who helped make episode 597 a possibility. Screw the ad winter. We continue on thanks to our members and our boosters. We had 48 of you stream sats as you listened, and a mighty 101,911 sats stacked just by our sat streamers. Really, really thank you for doing that. When you combine that with the senders, we had a really good showing because this was over a couple of weeks. So this is a high number. Just to keep that in mind, we had 79 individuals participate in the boost or stream value for value experience. And collectively, with all of your help, we stacked 786,838 sats.

0: Really a fantastic holiday showing. Thank you, everybody, for the holiday wishes. It means a lot to us. Of course, thank you to our members out there who make this possible. Together, you all made episode 597 possible. If you'd like to boost the show, you can do it with Fountain, you can do it with Breeze, you can set up Albie Hub. We have links to get you started at the top of the show notes. And of course, this is, it's a unique thing we're doing here. This is what I was going to say, is we're never going to be some big, huge media outlet doing Linux content. But we can continue and be sustainable. And we can't be fired. We can't be canceled. We can't have like a magazine publisher put us out of work because the support comes from the audience. That's just huge. And it really means a lot for this particular medium too, I think. And it makes a Linux podcast where a business lives and dies on the quality of its Linux content possible. It's something really special. So thank you everybody, from the members to everybody that boosts. It means a lot. It really does, and it keeps us going. So thank you. Now, I got a handful of picks here. I know I overdid it. I was excited. It's the New Year's. I had gifts for all of you.
1: Show off.
0: This first one we actually picked in episode 469. I wanted to mention it again, though, because tax season is coming up, and you may have a situation where you are forced to use commercial cloud storage to transfer sensitive documents. 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It's essentially a folder structure that gets, you know, compressed and encrypted. And you're doing it all on your machine before it ever touches Google Drive or Dropbox or OneDrive or whatever it might be.
1: Nice.
0: Yeah. So a little reminder that it is a thing. It's easy to install. It's available on FlatHub as well. And I had to use this recently as I was preparing some documents for the IRS. And this is how I'm securing those documents. And then I can store them on cloud storage and not worry about it. We also frequently mention Flatpaks that you can install. It's just a quick way to share these with all of you. And, you know, every now and then you can have some cruft when you maybe tried out an app, didn't work, maybe it left a few layers behind. That's where FlatSweep comes in. FlatSweep helps you get rid of the residue left by some of those uninstalled Flatpaks.
1: Wow. Okay. I like that Flatpak is solving its own problem here in a way.
0: Yeah. Use it with caution, of course, because you're removing data. But I freed up about 80 megabytes on my system. I mean, it's not like we're...
1: How many Flatpaks did you break?
0: None. That's just it. Everything worked. That's why I went ahead and mentioned it. I tried it first on my system. And I figured if it broke, I'd tell you about that too. But I was surprised, you know? And it's funny because, of course, the criticism is it uses so much additional disk. Well, it turned out about 80 megabytes. Oh, no. I'll never be the same. But it's nice. So it's called FlatSweep. And, of course, it's available as a Flatpak. And then one last one. Do you boys do this where you have, like, especially when you have a multi-monitor setup that you're rocking, a persistent text editor that's always there for like a quick pasting or
1: Of course I have NeoVim open somewhere.
2: Do you? You've been watching me work on my computer.
0: And, you know, some text editors, they like to have a whole library and a history, and they want to auto-restore. They want to make sure you save when you close the window. And I don't want any of that. I just want a buffer I can dump stuff in, copy and paste out of, and have basically a persistent, low-key, simple text editor. That's where Buffer comes in. And this is our last pick of the week. Celebrating transience, Buffer provides a minimal editing space for all the things that you don't need to keep. It's got a whole bunch of keyboard shortcuts because it's designed for a keyboard workflow, as they say. You close the application, it doesn't ask you to save. And it doesn't save your work. It's gone. It's really meant for like something you just have up on the screen. You never have to use your mouse. You need some place to quickly edit. It does have a couple of nice features. It's got a spell check. It's got line numbers you can do in there. I really like it. I've been using it on Plasma and on my one GNOME desktop. It is a GTK application. Works just great on Plasma. No big deal at all. Doesn't replace Zed or Kate for me, but it's kind of this, you know, local paste bin, if you will. A transient paste bin. It's Buffer.
1: I like that.
0: It's made by Chris Haywood and... it's up on GitHub, and of course, it's up on FlatHub as well. And you just have it running there and never worry about what you leave in there. Like, I just have a text editor open. I don't even want to close it when I'm shutting down. I just want the process to be killed. And when it opened up, Don't ask me if I want to restore anything.
1: A place to stick stuff that you're going to move somewhere else.
0: If I want that, I'll use a different editor. If I want something that's going to restore or something that, you know, opens up files of a directory, I'll use that.
1: Now, my only thought is how long until you lose a show doc to it?
0: Oh, yeah, that could happen, like a crash. Yeah, that I do sometimes use it to, like, temporarily, like, reformat some stuff I'm going to put in the doc. Yeah, we'll see. We'll see. I may live to regret my pick. But there you go. Cryptomator, Flat Sweep, and Buffer. We'll have links to all of those in the show notes. And that's it. That's our episode. And we're still soliciting your feedback on the Tuxies and your predictions for 2025. So please do boost those in.
3: 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Same bat time, same bat station.
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1: And only 3 weeks left to figure out where you'll be for episode 600.
0: Ooh, geez, Wes. Yeah, we should probably figure that out too. Mm-hmm. Where are we going to be? Don't know. But I'll end with this. Thank you so much for listening to this week's episode of the Unplugged Program. We'll hope you'll be here all for 2025 with us. We really appreciate you, and we'll see you right back here next week.

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1: Hello, and welcome to Linux Action News, episode 286, recorded on March 29th, 2023. I'm Chris.
2: And I'm Wes.
1: Hello, Wes. Let's do the news.
2: We start with GNOME 44, the latest version of the most widely used Linux desktop, featuring some upgrade-worthy improvements.
1: Indeed. Let's start with the typical Wayland updates that we often see with these releases, because 44 is no slouch in the Wayland department. Top of the nice-to-have list is better support, and I mean a lot better support for external monitors, improved handling of window focus, and Wayland or not, everyone can appreciate the continued adoption of GTK4 throughout, dropping legacy OpenGL support from Mutter, and implicit frame grabbing in Clutter now. You might remember this is a feature we told you about recently on the show that allows GNOME to see all the events of a pointer or touch gesture sequence without losing them to other actors or actions on your desktop. So, what does all of that add up to? Well, simply, butter smooth performance.
2: This time around, the file chooser got a new grid view, and the settings app saw improvements to the device security page, as well as many other pages. But I'd say the new UI for monitoring background apps inside the Quick Settings menu is the most noticeable interface change with GNOME 44. Together with a background app monitoring portal, the effort is aiming to provide modern Linux apps with a smooth way to indicate their activity, basically saying, I'm performing tasks while you're not looking at me, so users can be informed of what's going on their system even when all the app windows are closed.
1: Yeah, this is going to be something that I think will evolve a bit. It'll be interesting to watch. The GNOME software app also saw some nice improvements land. With a collection of overall UI enhancements, pages will also display faster, and reviews on the individual app pages will look a lot nicer. Also, a bit of Flatpak housekeeping happened behind the scenes. Flatpak runtimes are now automatically removed when not needed, say, if you use GNOME software to uninstall a Flatpak application.
2: GNOME Web has been converted to GTK4, and the Maps app got some new abilities, as did the console app and a few other quintessential GNOME ecosystem applications. It's really one of those wide releases with 44. While there are definitely some deep improvements in there, it's kind of a collection of many nice higher-level improvements, which should make it a worthwhile upgrade whenever it ships in a distro near you.
1: The Ubiports project announced the release of Ubuntu Touch OTA 1 Focal this week, a highly anticipated release of the mobile operating system, now based on Ubuntu 20.04.
2: Now, before you get too excited, only 5 devices can get the Focal FOSSA Ubuntu Touch OTA 1 update right now. The Fairphone 4, the Google Pixel 3a, the Volifone 22, Volifone X, and Volifone. However, Ubiports said this release could work on Android phones with Android 9 or newer, so there is some potential.
1: All right. The Ubuntu Touch OTA 1 Focal release uses the Lomiri UI, which is a fork of the Unity 8 mobile interface, which is now created and maintained by Ubiports. They aim to make Lomiri compatible with other distributions besides Ubuntu in the future. So I guess this means my vision of Unity 8 is truly dead. But long live Lomiri.
2: Something like that. Moving on to some other things worth mentioning in this update. The switch to systemd for managing the system, a new system for notifications, and the addition of Waydroid for running Android apps.
1: Those sound like some legitimate improvements. They also have a new way of porting devices, and they're using more recent versions of GCC and Qt, as you might expect, which makes updating Ubuntu Touch to the next Ubuntu LTS release hopefully an easier task than it had been. My hope has always been that once the project reached this milestone, we'd sort of see a new era open up for them. And I'm hopeful that happens, and I'm looking forward to hearing your results out there, audience. If you get a chance to try OTA 1 Focal, let us know.
2: This week, we learned the Ubuntu Cinnamon Remix is now an official Ubuntu flavor. And we'll join the other flavors in the next Ubuntu release, 2304, Lunar Lobster. This new flavor is made by Joshua Pizak and other Linux fans who love the Cinnamon desktop environment.
1: Yeah, they've tried this before, actually, several times, but it just never really worked out in the past. But now Canonical has finally agreed to make the Ubuntu Cinnamon Remix an official flavor. And this, the way this always kicks in is with the next release. It doesn't happen immediately with the current release traditionally. And I kind of think it's terrific to finally see this. Ubuntu Cinnamon's lead developer, Joshua, has worked hard on this project, been trying to get flavor status for a long time, and you just kind of got the sense by watching his journey that this was a fundamental goal, a major milestone for him and the project.
2: As for what comes next, well, the Ubuntu Cinnamon team needs to make daily ISO images in order to get ready for the Lunar Lobster release and join the Ubuntu 23.04 beta release that's coming up this week on March 30th. And they have good company, as they're not the only new official flavor with the 23.04 release. Ubuntu Unity received official flavor status last September.
1: As you might recall, Microsoft has a Linux distribution called CBL Mariner that they use for things like the cloud, Edge, and WSL. They started making it public 2 years ago, and it was initially very basic. But recently, they've added additional features and packages that are making it more powerful and more valuable to a broader user base. And this week, Microsoft released a new update with more Python and Perl packages, FreeFont in there, and some security fixes as well. They also updated some other packages, like Rust, Vim, Apache, and Redis. We speculated that Microsoft might slowly build this out and add more and more features to CBL over time. It seems we're seeing that, and in some ways, I guess it's fascinating to see Microsoft work on its own Linux distribution. Imagine telling yourself that a decade ago. But you can't help wonder where this all goes next. You can check out their GitHub page today, though, for more details, or if you want to download the ISO image, it'll work on your x86 system.
2: Docker has reversed course on their controversial change for open source projects that we covered last week. They write that they came to this new understanding after listening to feedback and consulting their community. Customers who upgraded from a free team subscription to a paid subscription between the sunsetting announcement on March 14th and the announcement of the reversal will automatically receive a full refund for the transaction in the next 30 days, allowing them to use their new paid subscription for free for the duration of the term they purchased. In addition, Docker notes that they have received and accepted more applications for their Docker-sponsored open source program in the past 10 days than they did in the previous year.
1: Linode.com/LAN. 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
1: With our last story this week, we're looking at some concerns raised by Google's Project Zero team around specific patches not getting backported to CentOS within a 90-day window Google gave Red Hat.
2: Google Project Zero's security researcher, Jan Horn, recently discovered how the Linux kernel is built for many Linux distributions, which he correctly identified do not receive patches from upstream right away, sometimes ever. Writing on the Project Zero mailing list, someone reminded me last week that lots of enterprise Linux kernels are not based on upstream stable trees. The most notable enterprise Linux distro I'm aware of is Red Hat Enterprise Linux, so I decided to take a look at the kernel tree of CentOS Stream 9, which is the closest freely available thing to RHEL. The CentOS Stream 9 kernel is based on the original upstream 5.14 release, so I decided to look through for interesting commits in the Linux 5.15 stable tree and check whether the same commits exist in the CentOS kernel tree.
1: And indeed, Horn found that some kernel fixes were missing in CentOS Stream 9. Horn goes on to say that Project Zero would give 90 days to Red Hat to fix this particular issue. But he said that in the future, they may set shorter deadlines for future backport issues, writing, quote, "I'm reporting this bug under our usual 90-day deadline this time because our policy currently doesn't have anything stricter for cases where the security fixes aren't backported. We might change our treatment of this type of issue in the future."
2: Horn went on to suggest Red Hat should fix the way they do stable kernel releases for their enterprise distro, writing, "It would be good if upstream Linux and distributions like you could figure out some kind of solution to keep your security fixes in sync, so that an attacker who wants to quickly find a nice memory corruption bug in CentOS or RHEL can't just find such bugs in the delta between upstream stable and your kernel."
1: Oh, what a utopia that would be. Imagine a world where upstream Linux and downstream distributions are in perfect sync. In other words, pretty close to rolling. I kid, but I mean, this does get kind of to the core of what many rolling Linux advocates have raised as a concern for decades. But you see, these enterprise distributions, they're targeting a really specific market with specific requirements. And I should probably note, Red Hat has accepted all three bugs that have been reported by Horn and has assigned CVE numbers to them. We'll have those linked in the show notes. You get a sense that Red Hat is actually taking the report seriously and work is in progress, but you also get the sense that Red Hat sets their own timeline. They don't go by Google's timeline.
2: It is important to note here that Red Hat evaluated these security issues and assigned low and moderate severity ratings. And the scale of severity does play a pretty big role in how fast the patches get pushed out to these kinds of stable enterprise distributions. It's a scale from, this is not a priority, to, oh my gosh, this is urgent and needs immediate attention and patching. And that assessment, well, it's not always evident immediately.
1: Yeah, assessing this, analyzing this, determining the risk factors, and then patching what they see fit is part of what people pay Red Hat for, right? That's what you're paying for when you buy RHEL. Red Hat's team decides which releases to apply the fixes to and which releases they might not fix. And sometimes they decide the fix will only go in a minor release that'll be released sometime down the road or some option totally different. I guess I'm just a little disappointed and slightly surprised by what appears to be a pretty big gap in Horn's understanding of how a critical part of the Linux ecosystem is built. I mean, this is not new information. Red Hat has essentially always operated like this, and even Google's own products operate like this.
2: Yeah, suggesting to Red Hat how modifying their longstanding kernel release process would be a good thing, well, that's maybe a bit ambitious at best. But I will say I support the work of Project Zero and security researchers more generally. And while it probably would have been nice to have a little more awareness, especially in the sort of casual write-up that you see over on Project Zero, I do appreciate more transparency around these issues. It might not be a big deal, but I'd rather know that these CVEs exist in my deployed projects rather than not.
1: Yeah, I also really respect some of the information that Project Zero has brought to light over the years. And this isn't a nuanced and complicated issue. And I think part of what makes this tricky is there's that 90-day window to shame, right? So you have a Project Zero researcher who maybe isn't really fully up to speed on how any of this works, setting a deadline where they're going to go public with the information. Now, that serves a public good, like I think you just pointed out, Wes. But it also is kind of some blood in the water to media outlets. I think we already see two posts of this, I think, as we record, that kind of just run with the headline that CentOS is slow to patch its kernel. And that's going to do some harm to the CentOS brand. And that part, I feel like, with that whole misunderstanding of how this process even works and their ability to kind of generate attention, raises a red flag for me and suggests maybe some humility in understanding how these projects work is needed. But I think, you know, as for the actual flaws, we should look at that. There's three in total here, and it's seemingly they all require local access.
2: And thankfully, these flaws do all have a relatively high bar to execute.
1: Yeah. So I went through the Bugzilla reports, and from what I can gather, in late December of 2022, so like just before Christmas, Project Zero informed

0: reports.
1: And I think something else that's also worth making clear is this isn't really just a CentOS problem. The lag between upstream patches of not just the kernel, but all upstream projects and downstream distributions getting those patches, it's a problem for the entire Linux ecosystem. As for the size and severity of that problem, I think that's pretty debatable, and I think it varies between distribution.
0: I also can't help but agree with your points around coverage in the media here, Chris. I think one thing that could have been done better on the Project Zero side was understanding that media will pick up on these kinds of events and having a little more proactive communications to make it clear, A, that you know this wasn't some slip-up or accident, it's more expected behavior in terms of Red Hat, even if you don't agree with the security posture, and B, highlight the potential severity or lack thereof of the actual issues found. I think some of this communication or lack of communication has sort of stolen the focus around the larger systemic issues that you're talking about. I mean, because really, for the purposes of this little mental exercise here, you can kind of think of every package on your Linux box as a fork of the upstream version. It just takes time, in most cases, for new code to make it to your specific version. And, well, we know, or most of us know, that enterprise distributions move the slowest in this regard.
1: Indeed. And yet, people think us Nix and Arch users are the crazy ones. Okay, it may not be that simple, but I really think that we have to acknowledge, just because I know we're going to have people write in, we understand and realize there is demand for this enterprise release model. That's how this industry works. It's worked a long time this way. Even if it seems bonkers to me, I acknowledge that is the true reality for the vast majority of people out there, at least traditionally. But I think with containerized work applications, immutable systems, things like tooling around Ansible and whatnot, I think that is actually beginning to change. As for how our community is going to step up and solve these problems over time, maybe shorten those gaps between releases, well, I guess we're just going to have to watch and see. So we'll keep an eye on that and everything else going on in the world of Linux and open source. So don't miss a single episode of this here Linux Action News. Go to linuxactionnews.com/subscribe for all the ways to get new episodes.
0: 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But don't report your CVEs to us, please.
1: Our buddy Brent's doing it again. He's doing another meetup Friday, March 31st. It's also a Nextcloud Hackfest and a community introduction. Meet some of the developers and others. 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
0: And as for us, well, don't worry. We'll be back next week right here with our take on the latest Linux and open source news.
1: Thanks for joining us. And that's all the news for this week.

0: Is if you told me a year ago that we were going to have a correction down to 63,000, I would have been ecstatic. That would have been a fantastic price for us. Yes, the ETFs have had a big impact on the price appreciation in twofold. The first one is the fact, of course, that if you make something easier to buy, there will be more demand, and more demand than supply means prices go up. But the most important point here is actually what the ETF for Bitcoin being approved meant. It actually means that regulators can't stand in the way of legitimate products and financial products forever. So what we're going to see and what the market is actually counting on is definitely a set of new crypto products that will come to market soon. Ethereum ETFs, Solana ETFs, many of these other crypto products that I'm sure are coming to market. So it's really this starting gun that's what is happening, and not really just a Bitcoin ETF on its own.
1: Though, welcome back to This Week in Bitcoin. We'll get into that. This, though, is your weekly high signal Bitcoin news podcast. My name is Chris. I go by Chris LAS online, and we do this every week. Oh, and I've got my crap together. I'm back from a road trip to NixCon and the Southern California Linux Expo. It's actually pretty great to meet some of you there already. That was pretty cool and unexpected. Many of us making it back for the first time since 2019. And while I was away, it appears the battle has

0: begun at the ETF floodgates for the wider crypto market. Surprisingly, though, the first shots appear to be fired from the SEC. I say surprisingly because this comes after years of the SEC dodging the big question.
1: So do you recognize, how would you categorize Ether then?
2: Look, I think that the general sweep of what Congress did, not just in the 30s, but as amended.
1: I'm asking you, sitting in your chair now to make.
0: This is SEC Chair Gary Gensler testifying to Congress, and I think you can tell where this is going.
1: Make an assessment under the laws as exist. Is Ether a commodity or a security?
2: Without speaking to anyone.
1: I know you've repeatedly said that you're not going to speak to one, except you've spoken to one, Bitcoin. So I'm asking you to speak to a second one, the second largest market cap here.
2: And speaking to the tokens, there's 10 to 12,000. If there's a group of entrepreneurs in the
1: I'm asking about one.
2: The public is anticipating a profit based on the...
1: I'm asking a specific question, Chair Gensler. I said this in private. This should be no shock to you. I'm asking this question. Is it is Ether a commodity or a security?
2: And again, it depends on the facts and the law, and if there's a group of individuals...
1: I'm asking about the facts and the law sitting in your seat and the judgment you are making.
0: Clearly, Gary's having a tough time answering the question, at least in the recent past. But this week, maybe that's changed.
3: Okay, let's talk about today's top stories, and we start with some breaking news. The Ethereum Foundation reportedly under investigation by the SEC. According to Fortune, the U.S. regulator began a probe into the foundation shortly after the network shifted to proof of stake in 2022. The outlet also spoke to a person at a company who received a subpoena request. Back in February, Ethereum updated its website to reflect that it had received a voluntary inquiry from a state authority, one that required confidentiality, and also removed a disclosure on the foundation's website that said it had never been contacted by an agency that required confidentiality.
0: Now, we don't know at this point in time if it's actually a securities investigation that's happening or something just a little more routine. However, the wider crypto industry seems to be gearing up for that securities battle. You see, the idea is that if Ethereum can get sold through an ETP or ETF product, then so could Solana and all the other centrally managed crypto products. So the whole industry is interested in what happens here and in the liquidity for these projects in the anticipation of the ETF has an impact on Bitcoin's price action in the short term. And what we really have to kind of appreciate is there's fundamental differences between a commodity and a security, and it hinges on what's being bought and what's being sold. Commodities are basic goods that can be traded or exchanged. Securities, however, they involve taking ownership, stake in something. Maybe somebody or an entity or a group provides credit to a common group in hopes of earning a profit. They're more centrally managed. And this was made sort of decidedly clear in the Securities Act of 1933, where it creates three thresholds to determine if something is a security. Now, two of them are pretty straightforward, but there's a third threshold. And, well, it's a bit of a more vague threshold. And that's where Ethereum's management team will make their argument. Now, to explain it better than I can, this clip is Dan Bowen. He's a professor of computer science and electrical engineering at Stanford University.
4: Now, what's interesting is if you look at the statutes, the organic statutes, the Securities Act of 1933 and the Securities and Exchange Act of 1934, each contains a section that defines what a security is. And the definitions look pretty pedestrian and obvious. They talk about stock. They talk about bonds. They talk about other instruments that most of us would recognize as clearly being securities. But they then throw in a phrase called investment contract. What the heck is an investment contract? Well, the investment contract is what I call a rubber phrase. It's flexible, and it's designed to capture arrangements that act like securities but don't fit comfortably within any of the other categories of securities.
0: Now, you'll hear the ETH promoters and marketing team tell you that, well, the SEC has already made past statements that make it clear they consider ETH a commodity. And if ETH is a commodity, then it is not under the purview of the SEC. And Professor Dan gets into that a bit as well.
4: In a recent speech given in June 2018 by Bill Hinman, the director of the Division of Corporation Finance at the SEC, Bill clearly articulated that it's the SEC's position that Bitcoin and Ether are not securities. That's a very important conclusion. And the interesting question is, What's the logical process that leads to that conclusion? Division Director Hinman reasoned as follows. He said that, to the best of his understanding, Bitcoin and Ether were sufficiently decentralized that there was no one who played the role of a promoter in the system. No one had sufficient control over the system. Not only was there no promoter, there was also no asymmetry of information. There was no situation where there was someone like a promoter or like an issuer who would know so much more than people transacting the system that it gave rise to the asymmetry that would cause the registration requirement. And in registration, the issuer or the promoter has to disclose the additional information they have so that purchasers are adequately informed with regard to the purchase and sale of the underlying security.
0: The problem is there was an asymmetrical difference, and the SEC's director's understanding was wrong, and his public statements were wrong. There were people who knew more than the rest at ETH's founding. There were those who had access to ETH before the public, as this famous audio of Ethereum founder Vitalik so clearly captured for all of history.
5: So we are going to start the Ether presale in a couple of weeks. So the Ether presale will be an opportunity for anyone to purchase Ether, where Ether is the internal currency inside of the Ethereum system, sort of like the XRP and Ripple.
6: Now, is there a big window of opportunity for people to get in, or is there just like a one-day opportunity?
5: No, it's something we're thinking of. It might be 45 days, it might be 30, it might be 60 days.
6: Okay, so there's plenty of time.
7: Sort of an incremental thing, so the earlier you go in.
5: The earlier you get in, the better a price you get.
6: Now, like, let's say you're one of the founders of Ethereum and your colleague Charles, right? What's to prevent one of you guys to load up and get half the ethers for yourself? Or do you have to buy in to those ethers also?
5: Yeah, well, okay, so we are going... Look, exactly how much ether we're going to get, that's still undecided, but it will be very, very public, and it will be a rather small portion of the entire.
6: I mean, when you say small portion, are you talking about like 10% of the total, 5%?
5: Because
6: you know when,
5: right.
6: when.
5: Right, it'll be something like.
6: Or you guys are still undecided.
0: What does the percentage matter if the supply is uncapped? It doesn't matter. And I've never been very satisfied with their transparency around any of this. We did get a little more insight at the time, though.
5: What we're hoping is that sort of similar to what happened with MasterCoin. If that slice is something like 20%, and then the value of Ether goes up by 5, then we basically have the entire initial BTC that we got all over again.
0: Now, to me, that sounds like a group or a team that are clearly going to work to drive up the value of an investment. And it's kind of a point they've made over and over again on stage. They are a team. Here's a quick couple of takes on that.
8: It's about 100 people that are working on Ethereum right now. Myself leading the protocol design.
9: And we also have branding teams. We have marketing teams.
0: Branding teams, marketing teams, Vitalik's leading design. When you buy Ethereum, you're expecting these people to grow and expand the Ethereum protocol and expand the Ethereum ecosystem. When this happens, you're expecting the value of Ethereum to go up. That sounds like a security managed by a team that you're making an investment in with an expectation of return. And I'm not alone on this take. SEC Chair Gary Gensler has more recently said, and just made this point very clear several times, if you take funding, it's kind of clear.
2: If you're raising money from the public and the public is an anticipation of profit based upon that promoter, sponsor, that group's efforts, that's within the securities laws. And it's within the securities laws because Congress painted with a broad brush. They wanted to protect you, the investing public, so that you have proper information or what's called full and fair information and protect you against fraud and scammers and the like.
0: Now, despite, I should say, all of the documentation and the audio I could play you, it's not actually a clear win for the SEC or really for the Ethereum team. You see, they're both going to use this broad brush, as Gary puts it, to defend their area. This is where the turf war really will happen for them, is in this broad brush zone. And that's going to be a lot of nuance. And as this drama unfolds, the contingent of the investment market that invests in Bitcoin as a quote-unquote risk asset is going to be whipsawing their buys and sells right along with this drama. So thanks, crypto. Appreciate that. And I, speaking of turf wars, you know, I wouldn't pass over the fact that we're seeing an actual turf war play out right now. You see, the CFTC may end up being an ally of Ethereum in this fight, arguing that, well, it's distributed enough now. Maybe it wasn't initially, but, you know, now. And the chairman of the CFTC recently told Congress that if the SEC reclassified Ethereum, it would mess things up.
10: If we do have any action by the SEC to essentially validate that decision, i.e., you know, constituting Ether as a security, it would then put our registrants, our exchanges, who list Ether as a futures contract, sort of in non-compliance of SEC rules as opposed to CFTC rules. So I am working with Chair Gensler, we're working with his office, we're working with the agency to ensure that whatever steps are taken are deliberate, that we're involved, and that they understand certainly what the consequences would be if there was a decision by the agency to determine that Ether was a security. As of now, we need to preserve the integrity of our markets and understand that this is a years-old decision where these markets are functioning well under the decision and the conclusion that Ether is a commodity.
0: Okay, coming up, some ETF news, your boosts and project updates you need to know about, a fantastic resource, and a couple of clips of the week to round it all out. 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Thank you to Podhome for sponsoring this week in Bitcoin. And now a quick Bitcoin ETF update. I'm going to watch these as long as it seems to be driving critical narratives or price action that might matter to you. And this week, GBTC's bankruptcy sell-off saw record-setting outflows, now double any other ETF in outflows year to date, and has set a record for cumulative outflows for any ETF in history. That's the kind of sell-off we're seeing from just the GBTC ETF, which might explain some of the price action this week. But despite all of that, the Bitcoin ETFs rank third overall out of 3,400 ETFs in annual revenue generated so far. 68%, though, of the Bitcoin network has not sold or moved their coins in over a year. So don't let things around the ETF scare you. The majority of the coin holders are still the plebs. But the overall Bitcoin ETF market seems to be doing very well despite the outflows. And the reality is most people think GBTC can only continue these kind of outflows till the end of the year at the most. And as you've probably guessed, this has been really fantastic for Coinbase, as the CEO Brian Armstrong recently mentioned.
11: Yeah, so with the, you know, the ETFs that got approved, we've seen a huge influx of capital into the system. About $12 billion of inflow have happened. And, you know, some, when that happens, sometimes people ask us, well, what does that mean for Coinbase? Well, you know, it's actually incredibly positive for Coinbase. We're the custodian for about 90% of the assets in those Bitcoin ETFs. And so we have monetization opportunities there as a custodian, but it didn't cannibalize any of the opportunity in our direct products too, our retail app, our institutional product. We actually saw increased inflows there while we saw $12 billion of inflow into the ETFs.
0: I've got some project updates for you. RoboSats 0.6.0 is out. This is a non-KYC, non-know-your-customer way to buy Bitcoins using the Lightning Network. They've been working on an Android app as well, but something that I think is going to be just a big deal long-term is their renewed effort on decentralization. They're picking this back up, and they introduced a major upgrade that introduces RoboSats Federation, a decentralized system of independent coordinators to host orders. They say this will enhance the platform's robustness and experience. Now, it's just the beginning, but they say this is the first step towards significant decentralization, allowing users to interact with any coordinator seamlessly. They have a new avatar generator in there and, of course, bug fixes and improvements. And in the spirit of KYC-free Bitcoin, another platform that just seems to be going from strength to strength now, and I'm happy to actually say that, is Bisc. BISQ, and they have just released BISC 2. They're trying to make it easier to use, and something I think that is really a great resource if you're considering using BISC. Some of their team joined an AMA and Ask Me Anything on Stacker News, and they answered some great questions about how it works, the feature breakdown, fees, the differences between BISC 2 and BISC 1. Another great way to buy your Bitcoin peer-to-peer, KYC-free. I'll have links to the AMA and to the news article about RoboSats, two of my favorite applications out there. Great ways to stack Bitcoin without KYC. We have some boosts. The Dude Abide comes in with 77,777 sats. Oh boy, you are our baller lobster this week, the Dude Abides. He was boosting episode 1. He says, let's get this thing to the first page. It deserves it. Thanks. You know, that does help in the fountain charts. Lots of people find us when we go to the top page. Jeremy Ross comes in with 20,000 sats. Great show so far. Looking forward to more episodes as I continue my own journey into crypto and value for value. Oh, be very careful, Jeremy. We appreciate you being here. And hopefully after a few episodes, you'll stop calling it crypto and you'll call it Bitcoin. I appreciate the boost. Jordan Bravo comes in with 5,555 sats.
12: Coming in hot with the boost.
0: He says, I'm excited for this week in Bitcoin, especially in the way of Bitcoin Dad going on hiatus. Yes, yeah, I've heard a few of those. Thank you very much. Adam Curry comes in with 10,000 sats.
13: Make it so.
0: Says, great clip about DOS. Happy to oblige, Podfather. Glad you found it useful. Thanks for the booth. Booth? Thanks for the booth, for the Jeff booth. No, thank you for the boost. I appreciate it. Chad F. comes in with a strong, really enjoying the show, Row of Ducks. Thank you, Chad F. Yukon Ornelius, probably getting that right, comes in with 10,000 sats.
14: It's over 9,000!
0: Says, this was a great episode. Episode 2, it gives me a busy dad the distilled information I need. Now I don't have the, I don't always have the time to pay attention to everything going on with the news and the talk, so this show is filling those holes in just 1 hour. Oh, I'm going to try to keep it under an hour. Maybe I went long. I mean, there will be weeks where it goes a little long, I imagine, depending on the news. I'd say my nominal target is 25 to 30 minutes, but I don't push it if it's not necessary for the content. It's, again, it's high signal. Get you in, get you out. This is the part where I like to just slow down and engage with the community and expand where we can. And, of course, I'm hoping this kind of becomes a revolving conversation where you guys boost in with the topics and things you care about, the things you want follow-up on or you want to follow-up on. All of that is very, very welcome. You can boost with a new podcast app at podcastapps.com. And I love them. I love it when you do. Green Everett boosted in with 5,000 sats. He says, I'm here because Adam Curry said I should listen. Well, very good. The Podfather, it has great taste. This is my first time here. I'm hitting play now. Adam's people, we boost right off the bat. Now that is great. It's good people. That's what that is. That is good, good people.
14: B-O-O-S-T.
0: Gene Bean comes in with 5,000 sats. Just met Gene Bean in IRL at Scale and NixCon. And he's just as great in person as he is over Boost. He writes, thanks for the advice and your time last week. I really appreciate it. I'm also loving the show. It's well done and a great format. You're a great format, Gene Bean. You're a great format. Oppie 1984 comes in. 4,000 sats with a support boost. 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How about that? That is a hot boost.
12: Coming in hot with the boost.
0: 15,000 sats. Great episode. Another great show format. 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Great stuff. Hashtag go podcasting. How about that? How about that? Now that is real support. Thank you, Podhome. 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Appreciate that. The Tone Wrecker comes in with 6,102 sats. This is great weekly coverage of capturing relevant events, and nice to see the nod to Time Chain Calendar. Added your show to my rotation. I appreciate that. Nice nod of confidence. Sorry I missed you last week. Where were you? I was here. Okay, no, I wasn't. Time Chain Calendar shout out. Still a great, great tool. I really love it. I have it up on a couple of my tablets that I have around my house. Yes, I have tablets around my house. Don't bug me about it. Gene Bean comes in with another row of ducks. Do you have any suggestions on how to get started running a Bitcoin node, possibly on a VPS like Hetzner? I don't know if I recommend Hetzner. I don't have experience with running a node on Hetzner. If anybody does, please boost in. I'll tell you what I've been really liking, Gene, if you're up for it, is the Nix Bitcoin project. It's a bit intense if you're not familiar with Nix, so that's a big lift. But all of the issues you have with something like a Start 9, which I think is great, or an Umbral, which is pretty good, you don't have with Nix Bitcoin. And that is, somebody else is managing and packaging things up and kind of making assumptions about how your system is built. And then when big updates happen, those assumptions can sometimes bite you. And things go wrong and you end up down like at a command line interface, maybe some sort of series of scripts that they've written, taking different incarnations off of their form, trying to get your personal bank back up online. And if you're a small business like me, you know, it's a pretty critical part of what we do. And what Nix Bitcoin does is like a prescription. It has to be followed every single time. And if anything fails, it doesn't build completely. So you have this sort of pre-flight check. And if everything doesn't check out, it doesn't build. The system doesn't switch. If you switch and there's like some sort of bug or software regression that couldn't be caught at build time, but it's like some sort of bug, maybe an LND or something like that, you just roll back. And that kind of ability to roll back without affecting your data, but be able to roll back the applications, I think a pretty big deal for a Bitcoin node. I know Umbral just has a new update this week. Version 1.0 came out. Could be worth looking at. I don't know about Hetzner. I'd like to hear other people's thoughts on that. I have to tell you, it feels risky to some degree to use a Bitcoin, to seriously use a node on any VPS, depending on what your threat vector is. I think it's just something to keep in mind. That is something I'd love to open up for conversation to the rest of the audience, so please do boost in if you have opinions on that. Mr. Pib comes in. Mr. Pib? Is that you? With one extra B, that's all it takes, and that's not... Okay, I'll go with it. 5,000 sats. Bitcoin noob here. Totally ignorant, to be honest. Wow, well, you got a boost in, dude. That's pretty good. You haven't led me astray on Linux FOSS or self-hosting, so I'll hitch onto this wagon as well. I've been curious about Bitcoin, and it's nice to have a source of information who I already trust. I learned a lot so far. Keep them coming, please. I'd welcome some Bitcoin 101 type podcasts for myself, fellow newbies who are listening. Thank you, Chris. We should probably start as a community collecting resources for total Bitcoin newbies. I like the intellectual curiosity a lot, Mr. Pib. That's a rarity. You're a special person. That is really something. And thank you for the boost. I really appreciate that, too. I know that first setup can be a little bit of a climb. Mr. Kospelin comes in with 2,000 sats. Says, love the updates segment. Thank you. J-Cube, 2,000 sats. Heck yeah, dude. I'm glad you're covering this stuff. And User82 came in with 3,000 sats. This is great to see you back. And Hybrid Sarcasm was rocking the support after getting his Walby and Strike issues sorted out. I know. Well, he says managed wallets like Albi and Strike make it impossible to empty my wallet to zero. Yeah. That's always kind of a trick because... this is one of the reasons I think Liquid and Lightning are going to be maybe more accessible to average users that are moving small funds. Because I probably have wallets all over the place with what essentially are dust sats. Because you always have to reserve some for fees, yeah. Would a self-hosted wallet be the solution to this? To a degree, you're always going to have the issue of needing to get, you know, the fees covered. But what you could do pretty easily on a self-hosted wallet is, you know, throw some more UTXOs in there, combine it into a larger transaction and move them all out. You'll have more optionality. You definitely have more optionality on a self-hosted one. There are minimum transactions, and you know how you've seen this before, like on the hosted ones where they're like, they'll just auto-calculate the fees for you and they'll just tell you, like, they don't give you like different kinds of optionality to control like how many fees you want, or maybe you want to do replace by fee. Like, they don't give you access to that stuff that is tooling to solve some of this. So it does get better, but it's not perfect. 21 is enough comes in with 12,121 sats. And they write, this is the first Jupiter Broadcasting show I can catch from the very beginning. That's great. Welcome aboard, sir. Thanks for all the content. Now, that's all the boost we had above 2,000 sats. I currently have a cutoff of 2,000 sats universally across my shows just for time purposes. It's sort of the best way I can manage, but I appreciate all of it. We had 32 boosters this week, which is really outrageously great. And so I read all of them. They all go in my show notes for posterity as well. So if your amount is below the 2,000 sats, don't worry. I'm still seeing it. It just doesn't make it into the actual on-air portion. But I appreciate all of them. Thank you, everybody who boosted in. We stacked 199,927 sats. Radical transparency around what we bring in and the value-for-value model is key to how this works. That's why I tell you the amounts. If you find the show valuable, the information valuable, you want to support the show and keep it going, please consider boosting with a podcast app like Fountain or Podverse or Castomatic. 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Now, I do have a couple of resources of the week that I want to get to, so I'm not done with you yet, But thank you, boosters. 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Bolts.exchange. Now, you may know about Bolts.exchange, but if you don't, let me just take a second and tell you this is the way that myself and pretty much everybody I know moves funds between on-chain and Lightning, or from Lightning back to on-chain, or potentially swap into Liquid. Bolts, B-O-L-T-Z dot exchange. So if you've got some sats sitting in a wallet and you want to get them in a new podcast app and you want to get them onto Lightning, you can use Bolts.exchange. Or if you want to take sats out of a Lightning wallet and move them on-chain to store them, you can use Bolts.exchange. And I think it's a fantastic service and something they've done this week that made me want to mention them. And I got to say, I'd love to see everybody do this, is Bolts.exchange has posted a very, very good warrant canary. Maybe what should really be the industry standard. They have their PGP signature up there, and it's a signed message that says, the maintainers and admins of the software project known as Bolts Exchange have received and complied with zero requests for information from any kind of third parties, including but not limited to government agencies. We will renew this notice within 60 days' time. If this notice fails to be renewed by then, you should assume the worst. I am the admin of HTTPS Bolts.exchange. I am in control of my PGP key. I will update this canary within 60 days. Today is 2024-03-2022. And of course, they put the latest Bitcoin block hash in there as well with their PGP signature. You can then also, they make it easy to import their keys and verify this message. They give you the actual PGP command line and curl command line, and it's really GPG, to do all that. That, man, just a round of applause and a bell for them. I'm going to slap that bell hard for those guys. I think that is something that we should see anybody who's responsible for any kind of transactions or where they touch your money for a few minutes even. I want to see that. I want to see this from, you know, Blockworks. I want to see this from Coinbase. I think we should see this everywhere. So I'll put a link to their canary, and I'll also link to Bolts.exchange because it really truly is a fantastic and quick and cheap way to move between Lightning, on-chain, and Liquid. And now it's time for our final clips of the week. This one is a reminder of why Bitcoin is important. And it really is a dramatic one. India's Congress Party, not familiar with the politics of India, so I can't vouch either way for the Congress Party, but they apparently represent around 20% of the population, and this week they had their bank accounts frozen just 2 months before elections.
13: If any of you imagine, anybody in the country imagines what happens when your bank account, your ATM card, your entire financial identity is erased, right? You can imagine if it is done to a family, the family will starve to death. If it is done to a business, the business will be crippled, right? This is what has been done to the Congress Party 1 month back. All our bank accounts have been frozen. We can do no campaign work. We cannot support our workers. We cannot support our candidates. Our leaders cannot fly from one part of the country to the other. Forget fly. They can't take a railway train. And this has been done literally 2 months before the election campaign.
0: Bitcoin fixes this. It can happen in India. It can happen in Canada. And it happens where you live today already. You just probably, hopefully, have had the privilege of not having to notice. And Bitcoin also protects you from inflation. And this week, some are saying that we may have just witnessed a transition from the Fed to now a new standard of high inflation for longer.
15: Mohamed Al-Aryan is here, chief economic advisor to Allianz, president of Queen's College at Cambridge University, and a Fed, are you a whisperer? What are you?
16: Observer.
15: Fed observer. Did you think it was dovish, more dovish than you were expecting yesterday?
16: Oh, absolutely. And in two ways. One is a signal that they're willing to tolerate higher inflation for longer. And second, something that is flying below the radar screen is what Chair Powell said about QT, said about the balance sheet, saying that he's willing to slow down the journey to a lower balance sheet. I think that twin patience means that we may well look back on this week as the week in which central banks stepped away from a very strict inflation target to a much broader concept of an inflation
15: target. And this has...
0: The truth is, the Fed's trapped. If they lower rates, inflation will start ticking up faster than it already is in a tightening cycle. And if they don't lower the rates, it seems like a very likely scenario that we'll enter a massive recession if you look at all the indicators that are all peaking at pre-2008 levels. And as the CNBC host was about to bring up, it's also an election cycle, which means that if the economy were to slide, it would be an even bumpier and rowdy election season.
15: And this has, in your view, nothing to do with the election.
16: So I would like to believe the Fed in saying that it is apolitical.
15: You would like to believe? Do you believe?
16: Look, I have no other reason to believe otherwise.
15: Well, it was weirdly dovish, and I keep bringing up that suddenly it seems like the asymmetric risk is now of a recession after we've had two really hot inflation numbers.
16: So I was with you when you asked me what does the outlook look like. I told you 55% soft landing, 30% recession, 15% something better than that.
15: Oh, yeah. I remember.
16: And I think that they realize two things. I think they realize that the economy is weakening, but they've also realized, or I hope they're going to realize, that we are living in a world in which the supply side is the problem and that we need to tolerate slightly higher inflation if we don't want to sacrifice the economy.
0: Now, how about that? Now it's we can't risk the economy. Not we have to stop inflation. Either way, Bitcoin protects your purchasing power over the long term in numerous ways. But these two that we just covered, I think these are some of the most powerful. And these are the ones that your no-coiner friends and family are going to start to understand as their financial privilege begins to melt away. Now, if you made it this far, I want to just say thank you very much. ThisWeekInBitcoin.show is where you can find the links. I now have a contact form if you're not a booster, but boost is really what I'd love to see from you and what you'd love to see from me. Boost in and tell me what you'd like to see in the show, what you'd like to see covered. Was there something missed that you thought should have been in here? That'd also be great to let me know. It helped me refine what I'm watching. I'm hoping to create the number one Bitcoin news podcast for the podcasting 2.0 community and for the Jupiter broadcasting community. And of course, the wider one as well. So I'm also soliciting value for value music, songs that fit the theme of the show. You know, you don't play Bitcoin songs on a podcast, but this is a great excuse to play one. So if there's a great value for value Bitcoin song, please link it to me. Or if just there's some music you think that works really well for an outro, I'd love to hear it because I think it's a great way for the show to incorporate a feature that really has changed the discussion around sats. When you boost into a show or you boost a track, people are not denominating that value in dollars. The entire value for value community is using sats. Everything is being valued in sats directly. It's the beginning of something beautiful, and now music is part of that. So I'd like to incorporate it into this show. Now, this week, though, since I don't have a value for value song, I do have a meme of the week. You know, it's something kind of silly. And old Mikey Saylor, he's always great for a meme. He's a bit of a meme factory. Perhaps that's intentional. Wouldn't it be hilarious if we discovered he had writers helping him come up with quips that can be memed? Oh, that'd be so much drama. It'd be crazy. Maybe I should get out of here. The signal is beginning to drop, I think. Thank you so much for listening to This Week in Bitcoin. I'll see you next week. And I mean it.
17: What do you do with the Bitcoin besides it just gather value?
18: Real estate developers in New York City, they're not buying the real estate because they want to live in it.
17: But like most of the people who are buying assets,

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1: Right, like, the point is, if you have the superior asset, it's going up forever, Laura. Forever.
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0: Hello, friends, and welcome back to your weekly Linux talk show. My name is Chris.
1: My name is Wes.
2: And my name is Brent.
0: Hello, gentlemen. Well, coming up on the show today, our terminal apps are loaded. The goals are set, but are we already having just a few snags? Well, we'll kick off the TUI challenge and tell you all about that, and hopefully you'll hear about some great apps. Then we'll round out the show with some boosts, some picks, and a lot more. So before we go any further, let's say time-appropriate greetings to our virtual lug. Hello, Mumble Room.
3: Hi there.
4: Hi, Chris. Hi, Vincent. Hello, Brent.
0: Hello.
1: Hello.
0: Nice to have you in there. Thanks for being here.
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0: 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Well, we have a couple of items to get to. Let me scroll down in the terminal here because we are using a TUI app for our show notes. And we wanted to let everybody know that there's a couple of call for papers that are open right now. You've got 2 months left for Texas Linux Festival. NixCon in the U just opened. And Siegel in Seattle is also open with their call for papers. So you got a little bit of time if you want to go to any of those and do a talk.
1: You know, our audience, they're so smart. Surely some of you have some good talk ideas.
0: Great for the resume, too, you know. And it's been a while, but we wanted to give a big shout out to our chat mods across the various platforms. Often doing a lot of work without getting recognition, so we just want to take a moment to show and thank all of you out there for doing that. And then we've had a request for folks' recommendation for where to buy sats in the EU. Some reputable sources, so we're hoping to crowdsource some suggestions, and we'll make a list that we'll put in the show notes. So send in your locations for getting sats in the EU. One last note in the housekeeping before we get to the TUI challenge. We just wanted to note that it is now 21 years of Pharonix.com. And Michael Larbel working his tush off over there and really following what he calls the dramatic evolution of Linux hardware since its inception. And I wanted to give him this shout here on the show because there are probably a handful of original Linux news sources. Literally, you could count where original Linux news comes from on one hand. And he's one of the people out there pumping out a lot of it.
1: I mean, his whole life must be mailing lists and stress testing.
0: And writing, benchmarking. Yeah. Over 52,000 articles and reviews have been published, 46,000 news pieces, 5,400 hardware reviews.
1: Already, I think this year, once or twice, he's caught performance regressions in the kernel that had to get fixed in the RC stage.
0: Yeah. So there is a sale going on right now, discounted through June 9th, so not for much longer. If you want to sign up, if you're listening to this while it comes out, you could go support Pharonix at a discount for the birthday sale. And I think it's, you know, even if you don't read it, it is really important for the Linux ecosystem as far as news goes, because we need more original reporting, not less. So big shout out to Mr. Larbel.
6: Oh, the terminal user challenge, it's begun.
0: So the TUI challenge is here, and I thought maybe we'd step back and talk about where the idea of this came from, because I think it was a boost suggestion for LUP 600, wasn't it? Didn't it come in around that time?
2: I think that is actually quite correct. We were wondering what other challenges might change our lives, and I think this one's well on its way.
0: Yeah, we like to do these from time to time to make ourselves a little uncomfortable, get us outside our zone, but also, you know, even if you don't participate in the challenge as a listener, which you're totally welcome to, but if you don't, you're going to get a nice list of great applications and tools you can use at some point. So there's that too. But it was, and then it built on itself. People kept sending in ideas for the TUI challenge, and we just sort of iterated on it as the community built on one idea after another. So it's a nice way to discover tools. It was sort of a community, organic, created thing. And I think is a unique opportunity to kind of go not back in time, but it feels a little bit, at least I felt like it's a little bit like time traveling. And I've been slightly nostalgic, too, which is always fun.
1: Yeah, right. I mean, at least the last time that these were the primary interfaces, we all use the terminal more than, you know, your average computer user in 2025. But even still, you know, the web browser is kind of king. And you're not necessarily pressed to move any of this stuff unless you get really fed up with the browser.
0: It's a bit of a browser detox.
2: In some of my initial research, I was also really impressed by just how modern some of these apps actually are and modern toolkits on the back end and all that. So I don't, it's definitely not fair to say that it's completely going back in time because, geez, some of this is really cutting edge.
0: All right. So let's start with your shopping spree, Brent. How did you go about, what was the process of researching and choosing your first TUI apps? Did you have any criteria, any surprising finds, anything like that?
2: Well, my number one criteria was to try to find apps that you guys wouldn't find. Because I feel like, I don't know, we're trying to round it out here.
1: Brent's getting weird with it.
2: I have a little competition with you guys you don't know about that I just like hold for myself.
0: Well, we don't call it a challenge for nothing.
2: There you go.
1: He brought his A game. He was talking up how worried he was, and then here he is with a secret plan.
0: This is going to get scored after all.
2: So I did know that some easy to find resources might be like Awesome TUI. And Chris, I did confirm that, yep, you had gone there. So I decided to just ignore that and go elsewhere. So I tried to find some like underground different suggestions and different apps to find. And I'm hoping I won, but we'll see a little later.
0: What about you, Wes? Did you have any methodology to your shopping spree?
1: Oh, not in particular. I mean, I kind of looked through some of the past stuff that I had bookmarked for the show. And then, yeah, definitely browsed a couple of the popular awesome lists. And then I did spend a little time asking some of the LLMs, too, kind of if they had any standouts that they could recommend.
2: What about things like how recently the application has been updated? Or are you leaning towards like things like Rust and Go tools?
0: I will say a lot of these have been abandoned years ago. It doesn't mean they don't work, but they haven't been updated for years. Some of
1: you do have to kind of watch out. And for some things
0: some
1: that
0: of them
1: may
0: are
1: not
0: like
1: matter,
0: super fresh too. Some of them are brand new.
1: Depending on what it is and depending on how much like whatever API or thing they talk to.
0: Right.
1: Yeah, I mean, I don't care so much about the implementation if it's packaged in Nix. If it's not, then maybe that matters. If it's kind of fussy to set up, that would be a downside.
0: Okay, I'm glad you brought that up. So let's talk about that. Each of us probably took our own approach at how we got these TUI apps installed on our rigs. I'm guessing you went the Nix package repo.
1: Yep, I'm doing it on my NixOS laptop, so that was the easiest route for me.
0: What about you, Brent? How did you install these apps?
2: I decided halfway to change my decision, but I'm also going NixOS. It's just so easy.
0: Okay, so I went the hard way, and as you listening may know, I recently switched to Bluefin. And Bluefin, if you're going to install apps in the user space, there's really probably two routes to take, it seems, from what I'm learning. Again, I'm still learning, so go gentle on me. One is to use Brew and install a package via Brew. However, I don't love Brew on macOS, and Brew on Linux has even less packages, it seems, at least from my experience. So then my other route would be to run it via Podman or a DistroBox container.
2: Or Flatpaks?
0: Well, for TUI apps, there's not very many things as a Flatpak.
2: Oh, no.
0: Yeah, great for graphical apps, but for command line applications.
1: Can you install Snaps?
0: I don't know. But it is ironic. I think I picked the hardest distro if you want to install them on the host OS. However, after about 2 hours of banging my head with that, I was like, screw this. I spun up using, you know, the uchange command, which is quite useful. I spun up a Arch distro box, and then I got the AUR going in about 15 seconds, and then everything got a lot easier. So everything I have to do that's really most of my TUI apps is in that Arch container. I think that's okay.
2: But is it still Bluefin? That's the real question.
0: Well, here, if you think about it in what I want, it is containerizing all the shenanigans that I'm going to be doing for the next 7 days. And then when I'm done, I could just blow that away and my host system's totes clean.
1: And as long as you can mount in whatever stuff you might want to access to, like, get your regular files for working with the two-way things, then it works.
0: Well, so here's a bit of where it's not all sunshine and jelly beans and containers. What I find myself having to do practically is install things in multiple locations. So I've got, if I can, I've got it installed via Brew, but then I often also need it in the Arch container. Oh, and now I've got an Ubuntu container as well. And what will we, oh, Teammate. We were just trying to use Teammate because we're doing a shared Teammate session now with Vim to look at our show doc so we can do semi-quasi-collaborative editing, which it is not. It is basically single editor at a time.
1: We're mob programming over here. It's working great.
0: We needed to try it in various ways, so I ended up having to install Teammate on my Bluefin host system. I installed Teammate in the Arch session, and I installed Teammate in the Ubuntu session, and it started to get a little old. So I've just kind of landed on, I'm using the AUR for most of this stuff.
2: For this next 7 days of the challenge, are you going to have to remember which environment certain tools are in so that you can call them up?
0: That was the direction I was going, and now I've just said, I'm going to use the Arch container for this.
2: So nothing on the Bluefin host at all?
0: I don't think so.
2: Okay.
0: I reserve the right to change my mind, but starting on day one of the challenge, I'm thinking everything in the Arch container, and then it's just there. And, you know, I'm using, what's that terminal that I can't say the name of?
2: Zellige?
0: No, the other one starts with a P.
2: It's probably Kitten.
0: PyTix or whatever, or PTix or...
1: Tixis?
0: Tixis. I'm using that to get to the Arch container.
2: Nice.
1: Yeah, I mean, that you're set up to do it. It's a nice integration.
0: So with your fancy-ass Nix doing everything for you, did you have any problems at all installing any of these things? No drama at all? There's nothing?
1: Well, I don't have my complete set of apps set up.
0: Yeah,
1: so far, no, but I think... there's at least one already that I want to try that I'm not sure it's packaged.
0: Oh, man.
1: So I think I will.
0: I spent a long time figuring out the right way to do this.
2: I installed all mine while we were prepping for the show online here. So I probably installed 10 things, and it totaled like 53 megs, and it just happened way faster. I thought it was actually didn't work because it happened so quickly.
1: Yeah, okay, here's one. It's like C++ that looks like I'm going to have to figure out how to build myself if I want to try it.
0: Okay.
1: So...
0: Hopefully,
1: I will have some struggles.
0: I hope, because that's where I've spent a lot of my time so far, was just figuring out the right way to do this. And I don't know. I'd be curious of other Bluefin users if you think I'm doing it the wrong way, but I've just decided I'm doing everything in this Arch container. I'm going to use it for the whole challenge, and then pop goes the weasel when I'm done.
2: Unless some tools become part of your
0: workflow. That's true. That is true. That could happen. We'll get to that. So how are you feeling about the week ahead? I was actually feeling myself really good until we actually sat down and started using a terminal app to do our doc.
1: I feel a little bit well, I think this is just us having pre-gamed a lot of the rest of the challenge and not thinking through this part.
0: That's true, but it made us like an hour late.
1: Yeah, but I think now that we know this will be a problem, we have a whole week to get a better
0: setup.
1: That's
0: true. We did pre-game the other parts. We
1: did. Colonel already suggested one better tool. I think if we got like a better, you know, there's a few options we have. I'm hopeful.
0: Okay, so as far as like apps you have yet to set up or tasks you have yet to do, Brent, what's your like biggest anxiety for the week?
2: I think I'm afraid of how much experience you guys have versus me in doing this kind of stuff. So I don't think I've really done the TUI lifestyle at all, period. I've, of course, like worked my way around the terminal to accomplish a bunch of things, and it's definitely part of my daily life. But in terms of like TUIs specifically, I'm brand new at this.
0: So the idea of the challenge, right, is you're trying to use the terminal user interface as much as possible. We have specific challenges for each day that we have outlined and linked in the show notes. And Wes, I'm curious what you think might cause you to break out of a TUI and go to like a graphical browser or...
1: Yeah, I think there'll probably just be some sites. We've got a couple decent-ish, surprisingly decent options for browsing, but there might be things that just doesn't work for once you really try to get, you know, real serious stuff done.
0: Like an example would be the YouTube live page.
1: Yeah, right.
0: Like the show's got to go live. So we'll probably have to break out for that.
1: Yeah. So there may be some things, but I'm going to try to keep that as much to a minimum as I can.
0: Have you looked at any LLM command line apps?
1: Yeah, well, I do still have my Vibe set up. So I've been doing that a little bit. There are, I think, probably I should look because there probably are a few that are more tailored to like a chat too, if you just want to like actually chat. So that's one thing I have as homework this week.
0: Do you think you have a sense of what you're going to bite off first with a TUI app? Like what's going to be a slam dunk you're not even worried about?
1: Well, there are some cool file managers, but I think I was kind of delaying that because I'm actually pretty comfortable just doing that with Fish and in the terminal. Yeah. So I feel like that might be cheating, but it also feels like a slam dunk that I spend a fair amount of time doing that in the terminal anyway. It's more rare that I even open Dolphin, so feel okay on that end.
0: I'll say on day one going into this, I didn't expect the web browser to be such a solved problem. That was crazy. We'll get to that in a little bit. So I'm not too worried about web tasks to a degree. I think I've solved chat, but I'm curious, Brent, like for you, what do you think is the most solved TUI problem? Like you're going to be able to just roll into a TUI app, no problem, and continue doing.
2: I think probably file browsing. It seems like there's a lot of options out there depending on what your preferences are. Surprisingly, there are like Slack clients and Matrix clients that seem pretty mature and are used quite a bit. I was wondering about the LLMs too, like pretty heavy browser based. And I don't think your fun little browser setup that we were trying earlier was really amenable to that kind of thing. So
0: yeah, I'm not sure.
2: So I think, yeah, some things are quite solved. Others, I think we're really going to struggle.
1: Yeah, probably the trickier, like just basic chat should be easy. But if you're trying to do like image or music generate, that probably more difficult. Or you just have to go to a browser.
0: All right, so we're just kicking off the fun. So if you want to get in, you still can. We're hoping you'll also share some of your initial experiences at the beginning of the week and then follow up at the end of the week before next Sunday's show. So send the good and the bad, your TUI apps, your experiences. 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If you choose the email route, be sure you put hashtag TUI challenge in the search so we can filter on that. And if you're looking for some inspiration, I found a few websites that are really top-notch. Terminal-apps.dev is a really clean layout of a bunch of good TUI apps. It's not an extensive list, but it's a good list. Have either one of you seen this?
1: I saw you looking at it. Yeah, but yeah, it's nice.
0: It's really nice. And then another one that I think is a little more popular is Terminal Trove, terminaltrove.com. And they have TUI apps and all kinds of terminal apps. There's a whole world over there that you can get introduced to. So they have a good selection and kind of a neat, unique way of discovering as well. And then you heard us mention it earlier, of course, but there's several of these awesome TUI lists on GitHub. I'll link to the more popular one in the show notes. And you can scroll that and find hundreds of different TUI apps to do things you never knew you could do in the terminal. And it's a fun exercise. It's a bit of computer minimalism in a way, which I think is good.
1: It is nice that it just so happens that for the most part, these apps end up being pretty minimal, right? Like just in terms of dependencies and size, and they're usually pretty darn fast too.
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1: Well, as we've alluded to, each of us have been like secretly choosing the TUI apps that we think we'll be using. Of course, you're allowed to switch anytime throughout the week, right? That's not one of the rules. So I have made a list, and I know you guys have made a list, and we'll see where we overlap. I tried desperately to find things that maybe you wouldn't find. I'm not so confident anymore, but I'll start here. So I found a couple file managers. I thought maybe I'd have to try a few. So I haven't tried any of these, but I certainly did install them. So that's as far as I've done a pregame.
0: All right.
1: Now, the first one here is called Superfile. So it says
2: I like the name.
1: Pretty fancy and modern terminal file manager. And from what I could tell from the little GIFs that they have there, it looks pretty sweet. So I figured I'd give that a try. But I did also have two more here. One of them that seems extremely popular. It's called Ranger. You guys heard about this one?
2: Oh, yeah. That's been around for a while.
0: Uh-huh. The Vim-inspired file manager.
1: It's still quite actively worked on, which was nice to see.
2: I'm curious. What are you looking for in a file manager?
1: Well, actually, that's maybe a really good question. I want to be able to use shortcuts to like move files around and stuff like that and create things pretty easily using shortcuts, which I'm assuming doesn't really narrow the list down very much.
0: Hmm. I'm just considering
2: beyond what I'm doing. So
0: I'm just considering CP and MV. I mean, I have a pick for this too.
1: Yeah, but I have an argument here.
0: Okay.
1: A console app is not a TUI.
0: Yeah, I kind of agree. If you can do it in a TUI, I think doing it on the console is acceptable because sometimes you can't avoid that. But it's definitely the line is breaking out to a graphical file manager.
1: Mm-hmm.
0: That's definitely the line. Yeah.
1: But we should try to be TUIing it up, right? TUIing it. That's
0: I suppose so. Yeah, I agree.
2: Have thoughts, but okay. I'm fine with it.
0: All right.
1: Wes has hesitations. I'll give you the third one I found here, which is really just an alternative to Ranger. I figured Wes would like this one because it's a Ranger-like terminal file manager written in Rust called Joshuto.
2: Ooh, it's got a fun name, too.
1: Joshuto. So I think I'll start with that one because it seems like the most fun. Joshuto was also in Next Packages, so that was easy to get.
2: Mm. You know, I should have said too, just searching like TUI or terminal in the Next Packages search is also not a bad way to find some of those.
0: Oh, you guys.
1: Great point.
0: Oh.
1: Chris, you could do that and then just see if it's available to you.
2: We can also install Nix on there.
0: Come on. I'm not installing Nix on there.
2: Okay, I'll stop.
0: Oh, you guys are killing me for this one. Like, I'm really feeling it for this one.
1: So did either of you consider one of those apps?
0: No, you got me on all those. I'm familiar with Ranger.
2: Ranger I did, yeah. I guess kind of in the background.
0: But yeah, no, I did not consider them.
1: Okay, so audience, tell me if I should or shouldn't choose one of those because I actually didn't try them yet. So we'll see if I stick to either of these. The other category that I am probably the most worried about is the email category. So this is the category where I most tried to find something modern because I know you could do it with, let's say, Mutt.
0: Sure.
1: I've tried Mutt before for about 15 minutes and got exactly nowhere.
0: This is an area I want input too.
1: But there is something called NeoMutt, which I figured would be kind of like an old classic, but modernized.
0: Teaching an old dog new tricks.
1: It seems, from what I could tell, that it's basically all of the patches that want to be in Mutt actually applied to a project. So we will see. I think that's a place to land.
0: Is that a good thing or a bad thing, though?
1: Well, I can't tell you. I haven't tried it yet.
0: Yeah, same. I'm curious. Mutt's on my list as a possible email solution, but I haven't picked it yet.
1: I also tried to find something hyper modern, and I found something called Meli, M-E-L-I, which is a, they just call themselves a Rusty terminal mail client.
0: Oh, okay. Interesting.
1: But I don't know. I think this is the category where I will fall down the most, or at least have to put in the most effort.
0: Yeah. Okay.
2: We should probably send each other some verification emails.
1: Ooh.
0: Yeah, make sure it's working. I see you've got Slack term on your list. That came across in my searching to see if you can get Slack in the terminal.
1: Yeah, there are a couple other. I started to realize, like, if we're spending as much time as possible in the TUI, there's actually a lot more we do than just moving files around and checking email.
0: I think you made a mistake here.
1: Uh-oh.
0: So you're going to have.

0: have to go get like a token and all of that. You're gonna have to go through the Slack web UI, and
1: ain't gonna help.
0: That would have, see, your window of opportunity, because you're talking to the guy who thought this through, was to get that set up before the 2E challenge started, so you could legitimately take advantage of your GUI browser to go get the token and all of that. But now that you've waited till the 2E challenge has begun, you have made that way harder, my friend.
2: I did not think of sequencing.
0: Yeah, I did.
2: Can I get your API?
0: I want to win this thing.
2: Oh. So Slack term is a program that I put on the list. I didn't think it would be unique. You boys probably forced to try this too.
1: Mm-hmm. I was curious about it. It doesn't look like it's been updated for a minute, but I don't know if that matters.
0: Mm-hmm.
1: Especially if it's just basic Slack.
0: It could matter when it comes to Slack, but it has a possibility, yeah.
1: Mm-hmm. Mm-hmm.
2: I also listen to music almost 100% that I'm on my laptop. And, you know, part of the challenge is to play that through the terminal. So I tried, well, thanks to our dear Drew, I've been using Tidal for like about, what, a year or two now do my music. And there's a client for that, but it, you know, I guess they changed their APIs like 3 or 4 years ago, maybe 5 years ago. Oh. And no one's made a TUI app for it ever since.
1: Brent's going to learn to vibe.
2: Hey, that's a good idea, actually. I never considered making my own app. Ooh. So I don't know. Maybe I'll have to solve that one with some of the local music that I have. I don't know. We'll see.
0: There's a lot of options when it comes to playing music in the terminal.
1: I was thinking of trying CMUS again.
0: Mm-hmm. I bet you there's people out there doing it right now just because they like it. Not because they're doing a challenge. They just like that client. They should send it in.
2: Nice and fast. I did find Tur Music for that.
0: Yep.
2: Which I don't think is not going to be on your lists, but it is written in Rust. So I figured why not throw it in the
1: mix. You're a horns guy today.
0: Can we just say that we all have Zelgy or whatever it's called on our list?
1: Yeah.
0: We all do, right? Like that's going to be doing a lot of the heavy lifting where I might have multiple windows. Instead, I'm going to have multiple sessions.
1: Mm-hmm.
2: I knew you would both have Zellige because it just, everybody seems to love it. So I tried to find an alternative, and it's called MyNav, which is Go-based. It's a Go-based workspace and session management TUI. It is not in NixOS yet, but I'll see if I can get this one working.
0: Ha!
1: Yeah, you should be able to AI that up pretty easy. Goes easy with Nix.
2: Great.
1: I will say I'm hoping maybe it's going to be an excuse to learn Zellige a little better because it's kind of relied on a lot of its sort of TMUX compatibility and other things, and there's a lot it can do. And it has like WebAssembly plugins and all kinds of stuff.
0: And they got more in the works, Wes.
2: I kind of realize now, though, that I forgot to cross-reference my choices with the actual rules for the TUI challenge. So is there a category I'm missing here? Maybe I didn't do enough
0: research. Should double-check. Yeah. I mean, so my approach has been just get comfortable and get working. And then after the show, I'm going to start picking off the challenges.
1: But yeah, that's where I'm at, too.
0: I had to get a working environment, and I think that's what you're doing, too, is just get a working environment.
2: Okay, so just to review here in the challenge rules, there are a couple categories. One is text editing. I think we've got that figured out. Email management, we talked about. Web browsing is the one I didn't have a choice for, but I think Browse is a good place to start.
0: Okay.
2: Music playback, did talk about that. File management, all good. Task management, huh. Yes, I do have a choice for this.
1: I have not. I have some ideas.
0: Yeah, same.
1: But it kind of depends on, like, am I allowed to plan for the fact that, well, this challenge is not permanent? Because that's one route. If not, then it's a different route.
0: All right, so where have you gotten so far? Have you gotten the groundwork for a working environment, Wes Payne?
1: Yeah, okay, so let's see. Email, I'm checking out. I've only just got it installed and started playing with it. But I did get it connected to one inbox. It's AERC, ERC, a pretty good email client. It's an email client that runs in your terminal, highly efficient and extensible, perfect for the discerning hacker. It's got support for multiple accounts, does IMAP, Mailder, NotMuch, Mbox, and JMAP backends, along with IMAP, JMAC, SMTP, and SendMail for transfer. It's also got asynchronous IMAP and JMAP support, so the UI never gets locked up by a flaky network. So I'm hoping this can be, especially because, okay, I might send a couple emails, but for the most part, I can probably get by as a view. So as long as I can check and see and, you know, there's still some things that want to send magic links or two-factor or other dumb stuff to your inbox. So I need to be able to get to those, but I might not need to do like crazy advanced email composition. And I'm hoping this can get me across that hurdle.
2: You just got me thinking about maybe a TUI app that neither of us considered is a password manager.
1: Yeah, going to have to do that. or read a lot of stuff off my phone. That
2: I use KeePass, and I know there's a bunch of terminal options there, but you boys, what are you using?
0: We'll have to see. I'm going to figure that out.
2: All right.
0: I do have
1: there
0: a couple
1: of options. There is Bitwarden CLI, so we'll be definitely giving that a try.
0: That looks like a pretty good email client. I might consider that one. But you also found what looks like a pretty decent Matrix client if you like Vim.
1: Yeah, IAMB, a Matrix client for the terminal that uses Vim key bindings. It supports thread spaces, end-to-end encryption, and read receipts. It even does image previews in terminals that support it. So it does Sixels. It also supports iTRM2 if you're doing this on a Mac. And Kitty, which is a terminal I meant to mention because I'm trying to switch over to do that for the rest of the challenge.
2: Yeah.
1: Because it has like special protocols for displaying stuff like images. And there are a couple different TUI apps that support it, like IAMP.
0: I did, by the way, load up like four different terminal apps. And I was like, what am I going to live in? What can I deal with? And then by just the default of relying on DistroBox, I'm going with Texas or whatever it's called. But I did try out a whole raft of them. It was a nice opportunity to go back and try a few new ones that I haven't even seen before.
1: Okay, so another thing, Brent was talking about file managers. So Yazzy is one that should talk about.
0: Yeah, Yazzy's
2: the
0: good.
2: Hipster one.
1: Blazing fast terminal file manager written in Rust based on async.io.
0: Good UI too. Yazzy's on my list.
1: And I think, I haven't tried this yet, but it's on my short list. I think it also is one of the ones that can support like image previews via the Kitty protocol.
0: Oh, that's cool.
2: Sweet.
1: And then here's a stretch goal that I haven't played with yet because it's not in Next. TV Term, a terminal emulator that runs in your terminal.
0: Okay, TV Term.
2: What?
0: I don't understand what this means.
1: It's an experimental terminal emulator widget and application based on the TurboVision framework. It's created actually for the purpose of demonstrating features in that framework. So it's got UTF-8, full width and zero width character support, 24-bit color support. It even works on Windows. It's not everything you might want in a terminal emulator, embedded in your terminal emulator. It doesn't have scrollback, text selection, find text, send signal to child process, text reflow and resize, and a lot of other stuff. But
0: so you're saying you have a terminal in your terminal?
1: Yeah. This one is worth maybe pulling open a little browser to see its preview because it's you kind of get an idea. It looks, it's got a really nice legacy look to it.
0: Oh, yeah?
1: Uh-huh.
0: Oh, man, I wish I wasn't in a terminal right now. I'd like to see it. I'll have to figure that out once we can close this and open up our terminal. That's great. All right, nice pick. I did see TV Term go by, but I thought it was something for watching like over-the-air broadcasts or something.
1: No, it's a TurboVision terminal emulator.
0: That's cool. Nice find. Okay, so can I get to my apps?
1: Oh, yeah, okay.
0: So I also am, I think we have a theme here, I am stuck on email apps. Meli, M-E-L-I, is one I'm looking at. It's a configurable, extensible email client with some same defaults and written in Rust as well, just happens to be. And I'm considering that one. They have a nice WebAssembly demo.
1: Ooh, okay.
0: And I struggled to use it. So then I thought, I have used Mutt back in the day. And, you know, like Mutt says, all email clients suck. Mutt just sucks less, so maybe I should give Mutt a go. But then Brent comes along with his Neo Mutt.
1: That sounds
2: Neo
1: newer.
2: Must be better, right?
0: Yeah, right. I like better. So I'm really stuck here. This is where I think I need the most input from the audience is what's worked for you as a command line email client. I wouldn't mind finding something I stick with because, you know, I could SSH into my workstation and check my email.
1: See, so I want to say, you know, I'm sure Emacs has a pretty good email client. But it also makes me, I'm sort of tempted by that route because Emacs can do so much of this stuff.
0: Yeah.
2: OS report back.
0: You could just build out the Emacs operating system.
1: I don't know how well these various plugins work in a peer TUI, but one
0: way to
1: find out.
0: That'd be a hilarious direction. Wes just becomes an Emacs guy. Oh, if he's not already obnoxious enough with the Vim stuff. So I also came across Glow, which renders Markdown on the command line with pizzazz, and it looks really good and has a nice interface to do it. And that's really useful for me because our show docs are in Markdown and my notes are in Markdown.
1: Yeah, this is one I actually already use. It's nice.
0: Mm-hmm. And then I found Gomacus. How do you say it? Gomacus?
1: Gomux?
0: Gomux? Gomacus. Probably saying it wrong, but I really like that. And it is a Matrix client written in Go. And it is pretty slick. It looks like an incursus TUI. You got all your rooms on the left hand. You got your chat in the right column. It looks kind of like Element would if it were a terminal application. And I've been using it. People don't even know. But I've been chatting with them for the last couple of days.
2: Are you using it live right now on the show?
0: No. No. I don't think I have it in a tab. I closed it because we were sharing this screen. But it's great. It is great. So Gomux, Gomicus, Gomuckus, Go Create a Ruckus. It's a great Matrix client. And I could see just keeping that in a terminal permanently. No Electron for me.
1: Ooh.
0: All right. I also have a web pick that I think is a real winner. So before we get to that, I want to talk about a little escape hatch that I tried to set up. I thought I could be clever, and maybe I could get away with doing a time-appropriate escape hatch for browsing the web. I was on FlatHub, and I noticed that the Mosaic web browser is packaged as a Flatpak now.
2: Wow.
1: Amazing.
0: And you can install the old-school, like, 1994 Mosaic web browser on your machine. And I thought, well, okay, if I had to jump out of the terminal, but I jumped over to something that was age-appropriate and Mosaic, maybe the boys would give me some creative points, right? So I didn't say nothing. And I installed it, and I was trying it out. But, of course, it doesn't have SSL support because that didn't exist back then.
1: Yeah, certainly not TLS, you know, modern TLS.
0: And it doesn't have SVG support. And it crashes hard the moment it sees an SVG image. And a lot of the web is using SVGs now. So I had to bring Wes in on the conspiracy. And I said, Wes, I need you to create me a solution to this. And Wes came up with a little Perl proxy.
1: It's Python.
0: Oh, Python. A little Python proxy that he helpfully set up as a systemd service on my local box. And so now I have a local port running on this machine that I can point the Mosaic browser at, and that local little proxy strips SSL and strips SVG images and then sends the HTML back to the Mosaic browser.
1: And it hasn't been perfect. We got to do some debugging now, it seems, but it got us a surprising breadth of websites.
0: So does this count at all for bonus points? I mean, I know I'm coming at this early.
2: How long did it take you to set it up? Because
0: how long did it take you to create the proxy, Wes?
1: Probably a half hour, a little debugging, AI.
2: Half hour of Wes is like three for you and I, so I think it's pretty good.
0: So, yeah. All right, so but that's just an aside. How do we say this? Do we decide, is it Chernobyl, Carbonyl?
1: I was going to say Carbonyl.
0: Carbonyl?
2: Yeah, I'm going with Wes on this one.
1: I don't know.
0: Now, you found another one, Brent, and it was called?
1: Broush.
0: And Broush is interesting because Broush relies on Firefox essentially running headless on a remote system, and then it proxies the results back to the Broush client.
2: Kind of like what Wes set up, I guess, but just modern.
0: This is really neat. If you think about it, you could put the Broush server on a really powerful high-speed server, and then you could have the Broush client on something that is a little more low-end, and it's just receiving text back. So I like that setup a lot, but I didn't want to have a server-client setup. I wanted something that runs entirely on my machine.
2: Why can't I just run it on my machine?
0: You could.
2: That's what you're doing with yours.
0: Yeah, I just wanted one thing. I didn't want a server client thing. I just wanted one thing. Although I might give it a try out. I'm not ruling it out.
2: But what I'm saying is you already have a proxy running.
0: Yeah. I'm not.
2: You're basically doing the exact same thing.
0: But I'm not really going to use that. It's a joke. I'm not really. I want something I can actually use in my terminal.
2: Okay.
0: Saying.
2: All right.
0: So here comes Carbonyl. What are we calling it?
2: Carbonyl.
0: Chernobyl. This is Chromium in your terminal, and it's mind-blowing. It is unbelievable they've managed to do this. It doesn't perfectly render images in text, but it's enough that you can click around, and you can actually click, and you can log into stuff, and you can do stuff that is Chromium compatible, and it's wild. I mean, I've never seen this. I'm used to links. You know, that's the kind of stuff I'm used to on the web terminal, and now, like right now, we're going to 1Password.com/unplugged. Look at that.
2: That is super impressive.
0: It is really neat.
2: It feels like Doom a little.
0: Yeah, it's like 8-bit web, but it's enough to get around, and the text is all perfectly rendered. It's just the images look a little 8-bit.
2: Assuming the text isn't an SVG.
0: No, this renders SVGs.
2: Whoa.
0: It's Mosaic that doesn't.
2: I can even tell there's a video there with a play button and everything.
0: I know.
2: This is impressive.
0: It really is. It's amazing. There's a lot. If you install it by just installing packages on your system, you got to get NPM working. You got to get some sound libraries working. You got to get some network name service libraries working. There's a lot of dependencies to get it working as a native application. But here on my Bluefin system, we're just doing a simple podman run, and then we point at the container name, and then we pass a URL to it, and it launches in podman right there on my container. Boom, and I'm browsing the web. So I didn't have to do anything. I'm just executing a podman container. Really clean. And it kind of, this is where Bluefin for me really shines. Like, oh, if I lean into this route, it's really simple. And even stuff that's just meant for Docker is working flawlessly with Podman. So that's been
1: it's
0: nice.
1: Really pretty good these days.
0: Yeah. Yeah. Yeah. So that's the browser I think I'm going with.
1: Yeah, that's what I've been mostly using, although I should try Browse too.
0: Yeah, I think so.
1: Or Brent will report back.
0: Oh, I haven't mentioned MC, Midnight Commander, which is going to be my file manager.
1: Of course, a classic.
0: And so I've just answered this question, but so for me, it's Midnight Commander. But what TUI app, starting right now, do you think for sure is sticking?
2: Oh, that's a good question.
0: We'll check in on this.
1: I think with you, I'm hopeful that the Matrix experience in a terminal could be pretty good, because it would be nice to be able to, like, it just seems like such a convenient and quick way to be able to sort of check on things and do basic responses.
0: Especially once I'm back on a GUI and I have, like, Quake or Quake, and I just boop, pop it down, boop, pop it up. All right. So, yeah, I think for me it's that or Midnight Commander. But what about you? What TUI app do you think is, like, at the end of the challenge, you're still going to be rocky and you're going to be glad you picked it here at the beginning?
1: I think it's Matrix.
0: We'll see. Oh, that's your answer, too?
1: Uh-huh.
0: Oh, I thought you were saying for me. I'm
1: copying you.
0: Oh, okay. Well, I think I was copying you, but I think we agree. What about you, Brantley?
2: Well, I didn't really suggest this yet, but for a text editor, I think I'm going to lean hard into the Vim ecosystem.
1: Ooh!
2: Probably NeoVim, but I'm open to suggestions only because...
0: Oh, that hurts.
2: Everybody seems to think it's great, and Chris, you and I feel like we're falling behind here. So I feel like I got to learn those Vim shortcuts.
1: Right in the back.
0: You were in the box at the ball game, and you saw the live demonstration where we had people pick between Vim and Nano, and Nano won. You were there. You witnessed it.
2: You know what convinced me just now? You can't even scroll in Nano without destroying the document.
0: That could be a teammate issue for all we know.
2: Mm. So that's the one I'm hoping
0: Vim
2: sticks the most.
0: Right. That hurts.
2: No, probably NeoVim. I don't know what I'm doing.
0: I just, yeah.
1: We should have you do like a little Vim training. They have, like,
2: there's
1: fun
2: a Vim
1: little
2: game, right?
1: Yeah,
0: oh,
1: and we could record you trying it.
2: Okay.
0: It hurts. Yeah, the text editor is so complicated, it needs a game. Okay. All right.
2: But I have a second pick.
1: Mm-hmm. Is it going to make Chris more or less upset?
2: I'm hoping it soothes things.
0: Okay.
2: I think I'm hoping that Zellig sticks around for me.
0: Oh, for sure. Yeah, for sure.
1: I hope so, too.
0: I think email is going to be a big struggle. You think you boys are kind of on the same page there?
1: I would love for that to be a surprise, but I do suspect that's one I will kick the bucket on pretty
0: quick. Are you going to give a Telegram client a go?
1: Oh, yeah, I should. I hadn't actually considered that, but you're right.
0: Yeah, I've got a couple in the kitty as possibilities, but they're all – what I don't like about them is they're multi-clients. They're like WhatsApp and Telegram and other things all in one, and I just want a Telegram client.
2: Mm-hmm.
0: And I have not found it too.
1: I wonder how usable in Carbonyl it might be, the web version.
0: Well, you remember, there is like a command line version of Telegram.
1: Yeah.
0: Could just try going back to that. I used to use that. It's just very chatty.
1: Okay, you set up a bridge to Matrix, and then you use GoMux, too.
0: Right, right. Okay, and then last but not least, do you think there could be any long-term gains? I know this is day one, but I want to revisit this next week. I, you know, for me, it's maybe eliminate a couple of Electron apps could be a big gain. I have surrendered to using webmail for everything. I don't like it.
1: Uh-huh.
0: If I could actually switch to using email in the terminal, that I think it's a long shot, but that would be huge for me.
2: I think I'd love to see you using something like Zellig to set up almost like a TUI dashboard. Like maybe there's a password manager always up in that particular session, and there's, I don't know, a couple other tools that I just like having up.
1: Are there any Home Assistant TUI viewer things?
0: Oh, I didn't even think to look. Oh, there's so much to learn, so much to try. So here we go. We have the rules if you'd like to participate, and then we'll come back probably with the new apps we've discovered, the ones that didn't work and the ones that worked great and all of that in episode 619. So we'd love to hear your progress reports and how it ends up going for you. So the boost that in, or if you email it, make sure you have hashtag TUI challenge in the subject line. Unraid.net/unplugged. I am so thrilled and excited to introduce you to Unraid and have them on the Unplugged program. 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
2: Well, Chris, I know several of your picks are a bit nostalgic, like using Midnight Commander, for instance. Still a great app, but, it leans to the past a little bit. And there's a topic you want to share here that certainly leans to the past.
0: Is he calling me old?
1: I think he's legacy, retro?
2: Experienced.
0: I was a little sad to note that after 25 years of publication, the Linux format is ceasing. And this was my favorite Linux magazine. It was a UK publication, so it cost a little bit more here in the States, but it was worth it because it came initially with CDs and eventually DVDs of Linux distros. And it's such a great way to experiment and try out new releases, and they had great coverage in there. But, it reminded me that even after 25 years, and we're going on 18 plus 19 years as Jupiter Broadcasting, even after 25 years, no one in the media space is safe. And I wanted to reflect on a couple of reasons at the macro level why I think they shut down. I think a couple of the big ones that strike me is the magazine format, unfortunately, could not keep up with the internet. By the time you got your magazine, when you got your August issue, you knew everything that already happened in July. And so the August issue was already a month out of date. And it was really hard for them to keep up with that. And so I think that maybe stunted subscriber growth. Then additionally, they really relied heavily on advertising, where podcasting could solve the delay, because podcasting can match the frequency of content. So we do a weekly show and something breaks this week, we'll cover it. We don't have to wait a month. But something that podcasting is making, an area where we're making the same mistake, is the over-indexing on advertising. And it gets to the point where when you're reading the magazine, the advertising to content ratio is just too damn high.
1: And there are plenty of podcasts like that.
0: It's what's happened to radio as well. In fact, I was telling Brent this morning, we have on Ersatz TV, we have a bunch of old-timey game shows, and one of them is Whose Line Is It Anyway? And this was like the very early days of television, and the ads are host-read, like I do, by the host. Like he tells, friends, let me tell you about this electric razor, right? And that's literally one of the ads, and then they go back to the game. That's how television ads used to be, and there was two ads, and that was it. And they were done by the people in the show. And that's how radio was as well. That's why they did them that way, because that was what they did in radio at the time. And we've seen how that's changed over time. And that has infected podcasting. It has infected YouTube. I mean, just about every YouTuber I watch has like a VPN sponsor or a supplement sponsor or something.
1: You take your supplements and then you lay on your mattress and use your VPN.
0: Oh, the mattress one too. Yeah, yeah. Especially in the RV ones.
1: While you eat your, pre-made dinner that gets delivered.
2: Oh, gosh. It's true.
0: I mean, really. And so, they over-indexed in the magazine business, just like podcasts are doing on advertising. They got the ratio off, and then the advertisers left because they wanted to move on to different demographics because the tech industry is trendy. The tech industry thrives on the latest trends, and that means that the advertisers want to follow those trends because, in theory, that's where the audience is at. And I think that same problem happened to magazines, and it's happening to podcasts. Podcasts, though, have solutions that magazines don't have, right? We have value for value. We have a membership program. We have the Boosts. It doesn't sustain us, but it does put us in a different position, and we have solved the frequency problem. So I think we just have to close the gap on the rest of this, which means we need more people to understand why we do the value for value system, why we put it out there for free and ask if you get some value from it, you give it back, so that way the audience is the largest customer. If you were to think of this show as a magazine, and funny enough, it seems that we surpassed by a large margin Linux Format's distribution as of 2014. We're larger, and I'm sure they only went down in size. So this show was larger than Linux Magazine was in 2014, and we don't know what the numbers are after that, but probably less. And if you think about what that means, it means that we have an opportunity to make the audience the largest customer. We have to make the audience the focus for us to do good content. It's a much more virtuous cycle than the advertisement-based one because there's a scope creep there because the advertiser inevitably wants more. And it also gives flexibility for us to work with companies that we think are actually great, that will meet the terms and meet us where we want to meet them. You know, they're not sneaking things in. There's a lot of things that happen behind the scenes with these opaque advertising deals that we're just not okay with. And memberships and value for value give us the opportunity to say no, even when things are really lean, even when there's times where we're barely making it. Like right now, you know, we've had a couple of shows shut down, so revenue's dropped off. But we haven't had to go running to, you know, like a boxed food sponsor. So it means that perhaps if enough of us get on board and want to keep content like this going, there is not only a community, but a technology trajectory that perhaps can save us from the same fate the magazines reached. There are a couple of magazines still in production, right? Linux Magazine's still going. The Raspberry Pi Magazine's still going. Some of them have commercial interest behind them, and that's why they go. But I wanted to give a send-off to Linux Format because it's just been a hell of a magazine. I really love that one. And it, you know, probably how I got started with Mandrake was because of Linux Magazine. I'm not sure, but it's very possible.
1: Maybe go look up the folks behind it and see what else they may be up to after.
3: And now it is time for Le Boost.
0: And the Dude Abides is our baller booster this week, speaking of value for value and supporting the show. And he came in with 77,722 sats.
4: Hey, Rich Lobster!
0: Oh, there's a Boosties leaderboard I hear. He says, nice idea on the disposable server as well. You could go as far as use Terraform so you don't even have to connect to the VPS console.
1: Oh, absolutely.
0: By the way, what song generation services do you guys like? I think Suno's one of the best. I know there's several out there.
1: Yeah, that's the only one I've tried so far.
0: Oh, there's a few. It's becoming quite the category. You know, it is. So I'd love to hear suggestions.
1: Turd Ferguson boosts in with 33,222 sats.
5: Turd Ferguson!
1: Happy belated birthday to Brent. I bet you smell great.
2: Oh, that's very sweet. I'm kind of blushing
0: over
2: here.
0: Hey.
1: He used motor oil, but that's, you know, some folks are into that.
0: And a little bit of gasoline, although he tries not to. Yeah, it was Brent's birthday.
6: Happy birthday!
2: Oh, gee, thanks. Okay.
0: All right. Get him out of here.
1: Okay, Turd Busan, what's your experience with Pipewire been? A lot of recent Linux audio critiques popping up with negative experiences.
0: Ah, good question. I've seen a couple of articles going on Hacker News about the Linux audio experience is horrible. Have you seen those floating by?
1: Perennially.
0: One of them, we had a good little discussion going in our private chat recently about one of the blog posts.
2: Well, because they seem to have outdated experiences here compared to what we're experiencing.
0: Yeah, some of them are trashing Pulse Audio still, and they don't even really know what they're trashing. And some folks are specifically targeting Pipewire. And we're all on Pipewire. We have been for a couple of years now, and we do some of our production on Pipewire, especially when we're remote.
1: I swapped out a Pop OS install to Pipewire before that was supported because I wanted it so bad.
0: And our experiences have been, I think, I don't want to speak for you two, but I think very positive.
1: Mm-hmm.
0: What we ran into was Pipewire might do a default differently than how Jack Audio did it. But once you wrap your head around the way Pipewire does, you're like, oh, that's actually kind of a better way to do it.
1: Yeah, it's not necessarily a complete drop-in if you have advanced or complicated workflows, right? Especially at the interface between Pulse and Jack, because in the old world, they were like separate and you could have, you know, various things like a Pulse plugin that bridged to Jack That's a very particular setup that by default Pipewire integrates things. And so you need to either recreate that or change, you know, how you've got things going. So there's definitely edge cases where I think people have had to adapt, or you may have to adapt if you transition. So I don't want to give the idea that it's like totally one-to-one. But in terms of its actual like execution and what it's been able to do, and especially now, it was a little rough in the earlier days, and there's still a long way to go. But, you know, tools like QPW Graph and others, I think, have gotten fairly robust. Like, you know, we were able to do our Linux Fest Northwest streaming all through Pipewire. We set it up pretty darn quick, and that was not the difficult part of the setup.
0: No. If you want to play around with it, go over to FlatHub or whatever you like and search for Pipewire, and you'll see there's several GUIs that let you play around and connect application audio and things like that, and you'll start to, I think, get a real sense turd of the power of Pipewire. But as far as stability goes and things like that, it seems to be a net improvement over Pulse Audio, which was getting pretty tame towards the end of its run too. But
1: mm-hmm. Yeah, and like the old, you know, if you knew what you're doing, you set up Pulse with good settings and you got Jack set up and going good on your system, it was a nice setup. And you may have to do some stuff to recreate exactly that workflow in Pipewire, but just out of the box, the fact that it unifies those worlds and prevents like a single pane of glass into what's going on with your audio and supports a lot of the pro audio workflows. You may have to learn the Pipewire configuration language if you really want to get deep into, like, you know, setting up virtual devices or permanent setups, but there's a lot more docs now.
0: I wouldn't sleep too on the performance they've been able to eke out, just really top-notch pro-level audio performance, and then also a real masterful swap out for the most part. A real API compatible swap out of Jack and Pulse Audio, where you could go distro hop and not realize you switched from a Pulse Audio system to a Pipewire system for the most part.
2: I felt like that was a bit of a golden example of moving to a new piece of tech. Like, just for instance, the Wayland transition was a bit rougher.
0: Yeah, yeah, yeah.
2: Pipewire just kind of happened and none of us really noticed.
0: Yeah.
1: It's also been very nice, I think, in particular for Bluetooth. Pipewire and Bluetooth is radically better.
0: Yes. Better than, I think, any other OS.
1: It's so great because I have Bluetooth connected just via KDE in the system, and then I can have Reaper running via Jack, which actually goes to Pipewire, routed for monitoring back in my Bluetooth headphones, and it all works flawlessly.
0: Yeah, and just call audio stuff, you know, they connect way more reliably, all that kind of stuff.
2: Well, we have a boost here from user 56587013 for 5,100 sats.
6: I like you. You're a hot ticket.
2: Sending my earned sats, I'll be switching phones and accounts. But thanks for the great shows.
0: Congrats on the new phone.
1: See you on the other side, we hope.
0: Yeah, hopefully so, and thank you for thinking of us. Wes, you had a hot one too, so you had another hot ticket. Speaking of hot tickets.
6: I like you. You're a hot ticket.
0: Bazite with Brent.
1: Just saying.
0: Could happen. We just need to turn him into a hardcore gamer. He's almost there.
1: I mean, he could use it as a non-gaming OS.
0: I suppose so. Yeah, well, but I think he's so close to slipping in. He's so close. BHH32 is here with 5,000 sats.
7: Mr. Bustin with happiness seeing you again.
0: Guys, sorry I didn't get the video player ready in time. I'll keep working on it as I can. Also, I'd be happy to take some contributions from anyone who would like to help out. He'll link to it in the show notes, which is if you go search for BHH32 on GitHub, you'll find it. He says, I hope the TUI challenge goes well. Well, you're always welcome, BHH, to get it in while the challenge is going.
2: Mm-hmm.
0: And then even if you don't.
1: It's never too late.
0: Even if you don't, after the challenge, we'll still make it a pick or something, right?
1: Absolutely.
0: I think we can make it a pick, boys. So thank you for the update, and good luck with that. And if anybody wants to help him with his TUI video player, go look up BHH32 on the GitHub.
1: Ambient noise boosts in with 3,930 sats. My approach, if I wanted to share my library with a non-techie friend, Jellyfin, I assume, is to use one of the micro PCs I have laying around. Buy a cheap Bluetooth TV remote or Air Mouse, load Bazite KDE, WireGuard to auto-connect back to my home, set Firefox to launch full screen on startup, set Jellyfin to be the homepage, and put the Jellyfin client into TV mode, like a good old-fashioned TV set-top box. This is great.
0: Yeah, that's a system. That's a full-on process. You can make a checklist around that.
1: Build a golden image, roll it out.
0: Yeah, interesting. I love all the different ideas that we saw pop up over the week of different ways to do disposable servers. Everybody has taken a crack at this. Or not everybody, but a lot of people have taken a crack at trying to solve this with Jellyfin in particular. I think if somebody came along and developed friend sharing with Jellyfin a la Plex.
1: There might be some interest.
0: Yeah. Yeah, for sure.
2: Well, Podbun sent in 5,000 sats.
8: You're doing a good job.
2: It's always great to hear that you boys use the stuff that you sponsor. I'm sure that there are plenty of sponsorships you could take where you say how great it is and you don't actually use the product. But here at JB, we actually use it.
0: There's a few ways this works. There's a spray and pray advertiser out there, and they mass email any podcaster that gets on their list. And if you bite, they'll do a deal with you. And only the conversation is around the terms of the deal. No conversation around the product. They don't tell you anything about the product. There's no education around the product. There's no demo. They just give you the talking points. You don't even see the website until you get the talking points, and then you get the URL. That's the most common deal in podcasting. And then there's our type of deal where we often reach out, or they reach out to us because they're a listener. And then we talk to them, we try it out, or we already use it, and that's why they reach out to us, which is pretty common. And then we make sure it actually works and it fits with something we would use, something the audience we think would use, because if they wouldn't, then there's no point in having them as a sponsor. So it's a much more in-depth process, and the sponsors these days hate that.
2: Yeah, they do.
0: Thank you. Appreciate the boost. Firefly Go is here with 4,000 sats. Please keep the Red Hat content going. Having drifted away from it in the last few years, I'd love to hear more about it, not just as a desktop user, but as a server, and how the image-based approach could work for the home lab. Thanks. That's good feedback. Be curious to know what you think, Firefly and others, about us doing an episode or two on OpenShift virtualization. Because they are making a hard push right now to have an answer to VMware. And I think it also, with the new dashboard they have, is a contender for Proxmox. So we'd love to know if there's interest in us trying out the OpenShift virtualization stuff.
1: Look at Chris. He just wants to virtualize. You can see it. Free KVH boosts in with 8,472 sats.
8: Good news, everyone.
1: Nice that you're moving on from NixOS. You leave a deep understanding of different computing concepts in your ADD wake. Most of my repos now have a shell.nix setting paths and installing dependencies to get going super quick. So I'm curious to learn if I'll follow you down this new path again. By the way, this is not a zip code boost, but a species designation boost. Love you guys. Keep it up.
9: Yep. That stands up to scrutiny.
0: I see species 8472.
10: Fun will now commence.
1: I'm one and only.
0: I'm on to him. That's pretty great. Yeah, you know, so far it has been a big shift, but then some of it's been painful. But every now and then a workflow clicks and I'm like, oh crap, this is nice. So I'm hoping I stack more of those as the week goes on. You know, it's early days. We'll see.
2: Well, Outdoor Geek came around and left 5,000 sats.
11: I am programmed in multiple techniques.
2: The KSMBD CVE, which is number 37899, mentioned in the live feed, is also an AI story.
0: Right, so quick pause. This is a Samsung-sponsored development of a Samba server for their Android devices to get built into the Linux kernel. And then surprise, surprise, there's a remote code execution vulnerability in the Samba server built into the Linux kernel.
1: That's why we call you Chris KSMBD Fisher.
2: Sean was benchmarking OpenAI's O3's ability to find a vulnerability that they already knew about when it found this CV. Also note the false positives rate is very high. They indicate a signal-to-noise ratio of about 1 to 50.
0: Oh.
1: Yeah, right. So it's, as you might suspect, it's more in the... Okay, so like an experienced security researcher might be able to use this as a tool and not in the anyone can walk up to a LLM and get legit security vulnerabilities.
0: Yeah. Well, I mean, I suppose if you could then farm those out and have a human go over it, boy, that sounds like reviewing AI slop sounds like a real bad job, though. But interesting. Thank you for pointing out that angle. That is good to know. Tomato's here with 5,000 sats.
12: Put some macaroni and cheese on there, too.
0: Thanks for the great coverage of Red Hat Summit. I'm looking forward to finishing the TUI challenge in sync with the rest of you. That's great.
2: Nice.
0: We really appreciate that signal. You know, those things are we're never really sure, so we appreciate that. And glad to have you on board for the challenge, too, Tomato.
1: Jordan Bravo boosts in with 1,111 sats.
0: The heck? Yep, that's right. We have the boost on sale. We could do it for one more week. 1,000 sats is 2,000 is usually the cutoff, but we're putting them on sale at 1,000 sats.
1: Woohoo! Boost on sale. Chris, sorry to hear you bailing on NixOS, but at least you're sticking with an atomic and immutable distro. Hopefully Wes will keep us Nix heads up to speed.
13: This is the way.
1: I'll do my best.
0: Yeah, you definitely will. I tell you what. Yeah, Jordan Bravo, thank you. I'll report in on how it's going in the future.
2: Well, Mooner Knight also passed the cutoff with 1,000 sats.
0: Hmm.
8: I don't understand what the heck is going
0: on here. Hank's confused a thousand sats.
2: My vote is to keep doing conference coverage. I don't go to these sorts of things or follow any news, so it's great to hear what's going on from you guys.
1: Hey, that's useful. Thank you for the feedback.
0: Yeah, really. Thank you, Moon Knight. Nice to hear from you as well. We appreciate you.
10: Those in a nickel will get you a cup of coffee.
0: Thank you for boosting in. We're going to do one more week, and that's it. If you'd like to boost in, the sat cutoff will be 1,000 sats, just to help everybody.
1: Dip your toes in.
0: A little bit to dip your toes in, try it out. The easiest way to really get involved is Fountain FM, because they host the Lightning Wallet for you. They make it simple to integrate with Strike, and they have other methods coming soon to make it even easier. Fountain also has recently had some very nice UI updates, some back-end changes, and even more UI changes on the way. So if you haven't checked out Fountain FM, if you know, we're having some issues, some bugs, give it another go. It's unbelievable what the team has been up to. Very, very impressed. Now, thank you everybody who supported this here show. When you look at the SAT streamers, we had 30 of you streaming SATs as you listen to this podcast, or actually the last podcast, and you streamed 57,782 SATs to the show. Thank you, SAT streamers. When you combine that with our boosters, we stacked a grand total of 215,672 SATs. And of course, we take advantage of the splits in the value for value block. So a portion of your boost goes to Editor Drew, the Podcast Index, the creators of the app that you boost from, as well as to each one of us directly. So you support the entire ecosystem and each episode with a boost. Now we have two picks before we get out of here. One of them is on theme. But one of them could kind of be on theme as well. But let's start with Tempe, because if you're in the browser, you're probably going to want to check on the weather. And Tempe is a simple, visually pleasing weather report in your terminal.
1: Ooh, this looks nice.
0: Yep, MIT licensed. There's a couple of these, but this is the one that I kind of like the best.
1: Yeah, it's a little more full-featured. I've been using so far the WTTR.in website that you can curl, and it'll give you a little terminal display.
0: That's neat, too.
1: But I think they only license like 3 days of data, and so you kind of just you get what you get.
0: Now, the second pick, we've been taking a crack at this theme for a long time now, a while. And it's downloading YouTube videos and playlists and whatnot, scheduling downloads in a way that is simple, either for ongoing use or single shot.
1: We almost changed the name of the show to YTDLP Unplugged.
0: So this week, maybe it's the last one in the series, it is YTP Tube. It's a web GUI for YouTube DLP that supports concurrent downloads, presets, and scheduled tasks. And it's a pretty straightforward web-based UI. You could put it on any of your machines, and then you load it up, you queue up the thing you want, and it just goes. So maybe you just install this on your Jellyfin server, and you point the download directory at the YouTube directory the Jellyfin monitors. And you could just pull this up on your phone, paste in the URL, or pull it up on your machine, and it goes off to the races. And it supports downloading entire playlists, entire channels. It'll also capture live streams.
1: Ooh. So you could watch our live stream.
0: And it also supports different notification platforms. It has a built-in video player if you just want to watch it back in the web browser locally. So it's YTP Tube, and I'll have a link in the show notes. It's also MIT licensed. So I don't know, maybe you use one of our web browser terminal apps to load this thing up, and then if BHH gets his video player working, you could watch your vidges on the terminal. It's all possible. You never know. I'm feeling like you don't love my picks, boys. You don't love my picks.
1: I do. I do.
0: You don't love them.
1: Well, I'm a little thrown off because the second one I got to like get Carbonyl going again to check out. But I like Tempe. Tempe, I'm here for Tempe.
0: Yeah, you do like Tempe. I could tell you did like Tempe. All right. I'll take what I can get.
1: Brent, he's just skeptical. Skeptical Brent.
0: Yeah, he is. It's probably because he's getting hungry.
2: No, I just started thinking I usually check the weather on my phone. And maybe, because we're here now, maybe I could just run terminals on my phone too.
0: You could.
2: And do it that way, but
0: that might be worth some bonus points. I don't know.
2: Okay, all right.
0: You'd have to ask the advisory committee next week. That's right. The two-week challenge will wrap up next week, so send your progress and your results into the show, either via Boost or by email. 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
0: Now, if you want more show, our Lup Lug gets together and we record more content, sometimes double the content for our members. Also, we have chapters and we also have transcripts. 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So if you want to know what we said or what we called something or what the crazy thing I said was, you can read it right there in the transcript. 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Thank you so much for joining us on this week, and we'll see you right back here next Tuesday, as in Sunday!

0: It's a late show this week. I apologize, everybody. We always try to get the show out on time. It basically takes a near-death experience for us to delay the show, and that's what happened this week. I got sick, and I don't really know exactly what happened, but it got bad fast, and it happened while I'm here in El Salvador. And I don't. When did I contact you? Did I contact you guys Sunday morning? Is that when I got a hold of you? Yeah. Oh, man. You know when I'm contacting you and saying I got to delay the show. You guys know it's bad.
1: Oh, yeah. We didn't even question it.
2: Yeah. I mean, that basically doesn't happen, right? Yeah.
0: Yeah. Yeah. I had some sort of, like, I lost my stomach lining, essentially, is what happened. I'll just, to keep it just brief, and was on the bathroom floor and thought I was probably, well, I didn't want to have to go to the emergency room because I don't speak Spanish. And we were in El Zante, which is not anything like a Western town or a Western city. It is more like a third world, right? People are literally living in shacks. And I didn't really want to go to the doctor there. I may have been able to find something, but they probably would have been an hour away. And when you're just in excruciating sickness, you don't want to even ride in an Uber for an hour. And so we had to kind of figure out like what we're going to do. So we knew we had to delay the show and we had to move somewhere where we maybe could go to a store and maybe find medication. And so we hemmed and hawed about it. When we decided to delay the show, what we did is we canceled our stay at Bitcoin Beach a day early, got in the Uber when I was kind of doing my best, and drove an hour into San Salvador, the capital, where just outside of San Salvador, we found an Airbnb that had a great hostess. And she also found medication. I don't know if it's prescription. I don't know what the deal is down here. I wasn't even going to ask at that point. I was in such a bad way. And I took some medication, to, you know, started eating rice water, actually, not even rice, just rice water. Oh. And started nursing myself back. But boys, I knew I was in for it. I knew I was in for it when the plane landed in El Salvador. In Washington, it gets cold. And you guys have all seen this where you get like, you're inside of your windows, they fog up, they get, you know, you get humidity in the car, and then you have to run like your defroster. And, you know, that's all pretty normal to us in the Pacific Northwest. Well, in El Salvador and other places where it's hot and humid, I'm sure, the outside of the window gets all fogged up. Not the inside of the window, the outside of the window. And I knew as soon as we were landing and we came down out of the air and the outside of the plane started just getting wet and foggy, I knew, oh God, because I just came from Seattle and I'm like in a full shirt, long sleeve shirt. I got pants on. I got socks, right? I'm like fully dressed. I've been in a plane all day in air conditioning and I knew it. And then once the plane was on the ground, and I'm sure you guys have probably seen this because you've traveled more than I have, but I've never seen this. They started pumping like humidity or steam into the plane. So the overhead bins, like this waterfall of steam started pouring into the airplane to try to normalize the humidity in the airplane to start matching it outside. Wow. And, you know, you guys know how long it takes to onboard a plane. That is a long process. And they're just dumping it and dumping it. And I'm thinking, well, this is getting pretty humid. So, okay, we're going to be adjusted. No, no, no, no. I was walking through the airport and I was starting to get a hint of it. But then when we walked out that front door, after we got through customs, which was a little sketch because there was an issue with Hadia's passport, because Hadia, my wife, and my son Dylan came with me, and we got stuck at customs for a bit, and I'm not like so sure what's happening, and I've lost track of the Bitcoin dad because he got through customs before us. And so we get outside, we find him, and it's like stepping into a shower. It's like if you walked into a shower and water, like it was basically raining, but it was humidity. And everything got wet. My shirt was wet. The bags were wet. Like everything was. And it was hot and it was dark and nobody spoke English. And the hotel didn't notify our driver properly. And so he wasn't there. And there, I knew it. I knew right then. And this was the moment I thought, boy, this would be an awful place to get sick because I'm extremely uncomfortable when I'm feeling perfectly fine. And then, of course, I had to go and get sick. It was pretty, I mean, outside of that, it's been a really, really, really great experience. Maybe I'll talk about it more in the future, but I did want to apologize for the late show, but it kind of worked out. I think we'll have a fun one, and we got our buddy Drew here. Hey, Drew.
1: Hey.
0: Hey, welcome back. It's been forever.
1: Yeah, it's been quite a while. It's good to be back.
0: If me getting sick gave us an opportunity to reschedule and get Drew in so we could talk a little Fedora, then I say it's worth it. Well, hello, friends, and welcome back to your weekly Linux talk show. My name is Chris.
2: My name is Wes.
3: My name is Brent.
1: And my name is Drew.
0: Hello, gentlemen. Oh, it is so great to be together with you. Now, life is finally starting to feel a little normal. Coming up on the show today, it is a Fedora release party episode. We all took a look at Fedora 39. We'll talk about what's in there, what's new, what we liked, and we'll tell you what didn't make the cut. Then we'll round it out with some great boosts, some picks, and more. So before I go any further, let's say good morning to our friends over at Tailscale. 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It'll change your networking game. I have been using it on the daily while I have been here, and it has been fantastic. 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I've been using it for every transaction I've been doing down here. It has been really, really great. And I don't have a mumble room to introduce this week since we're not live, but I did want to start with a bit of news that we thought our listeners should probably know about. Before we get into Fedora, we'll kind of keep it brief here. And the first one that I think probably affects us as a team and maybe our listeners is the announcement that our favorite Matrix client, Element, is switching to the AGPL. They're switching from the Apache license to the AGPL v3. And I think maybe at first pass, this seems like good news. Maybe it is good news, but there's also potentially some bad news in here, right, Wes?
2: Oh, yeah. Well, there's also a new contributor license agreement that's going to be in place for new contributions. So I think there's some worries out there that, you know, it's AGPL for the open source world, and then, you know, the Element folks can relicense and take those contributions and do what they want with them.
3: Now, everything I've heard about CLAs, the general advice is don't do it. And so I feel like this might really keep people from contributing to what has otherwise been such a great project.
0: Yeah, that really seems to turn people off. The contributor agreement is a big, big red flag. And I want to stop right here and say we also have to acknowledge that the Matrix project itself and Element specifically have told us multiple times they're struggling to raise money. They're struggling financially, and their essential response to the community's concern has been, well, we're the same development team. It's always had a pretty permissive license. We just want to relicense certain components so that we can sell them and make a profit.
2: Yeah, they've built out Element Server Suite, a scalable, robust, professionally supported Matrix server distribution. That is sort of the first version of this, I guess. It does include an Element Starter, which is a free self-hosted version that supports organizations of up to 200 people. It does feel like kind of a new era.
0: Yeah, the contributor license agreement might slow down contributions, but my sense is the project is looking at this. They're looking at the possibilities of selling something like this little starter package, and they're thinking, what are the chances that we're going to turn away thousands of developers, probably pretty low. People that want to contribute are still going to contribute. We're not seeing a lot of new people coming in anyways.

0: The sentiment that happens when the sort of financial setup for a project isn't really figured out at first. You know, they've been operating for years and trying to figure out, you know, what's the right recipe for Element and the Matrix Foundation. And hopefully this is going to work for them, because then I think we would feel much better about it. But it just feels like there have been some significant projects in the last, what, year that have really changed their licensing in a way that us open source folks don't feel that comfortable about. So let's just hope it's not headed in that direction.
1: Yeah, it really does fit in that, right? We've seen things like Terraform recently. In their announcement here, they note that they took some particular inspiration from Grafana. I suppose we don't really know. We'll see how much, you know, what impact does the CLI have. And, you know, we still have an AGPL licensed Synapse that we get to use and deploy and do whatever we want with. I think maybe the question will be going forward, you know, are there major features that we really thought should have been part of that, that, you know, are that we just don't see? What changes about the development of the open source pieces that we know and love? And does anything else get better? Is there more attention put on some of the polish and the element layer with this new sort of scheme? I don't know, but maybe there could be some silver linings.
2: And, you know, I honestly, I kind of feel for them, because they started out as this small project that was mostly like self-hosters and smaller groups, right? But then all of a sudden, there are governments picking it up. Like, I think it was the government of France shifted to using Matrix, and very, very large deployments. And yet they're still not able to pay the bills. So I imagine that they didn't come across this decision lightly. Yeah, it's a battle for survival out there, and sometimes you got to make hard decisions.
3: That's a good point. I bet you they did not come at this lightly. This is probably something they've been debating internally, because everybody at this point knows how everyone in the community feels about CLAs. I think I fall down where you do, Drew, and you and Brandon West as well. Really, it's like we have to kind of just see where this goes. We want this to continue. But I think the shift for me that's now taken place is I'm going to be a little more critical in my analysis. I'm going to be a little more skeptical, I guess I should say. Maybe not critical, but I'm going to be a little more skeptical, and I'm going to be watching a little more closely now, just because this is really important. And, you know, I just saw that Noah had a chat with I'm blanking on the individual's name from Canonical, but he was over there at the Ubuntu Summit, and he had a chat with a Canonical staffer on his Ask Noah show about their migration over at Canonical to Matrix. I think that's fantastic. But you don't want to see this stuff kind of happen. So we'll definitely keep an eye on that. And then there's one other story that's developed this week that I sort of just caught from the scuttlebutt here at the Adopting Bitcoin conference. And I hadn't really seen anyone talking about this. And it appears that along with the Bitcoin dev mailing list and literally every other mailing list that the Linux Foundation hosts will be coming to an end later this year. And they have to move somewhere else. This isn't really been publicly announced, but the background here is that the Linux Foundation actually started to make moves in 2017. They internally attempted to migrate all of the Linux Foundation hosted mailing lists. And there's some big ones, like the Linux kernel and the Bitcoin dev mailing lists are some of the biggest. They attempted to migrate all of them to like Mailman 3. Back in 2017 from Mailman 2. That didn't work. There was reports of scalability issues and there was outages, and they just kind of rolled it back and didn't really have a final solution. And it seems like this is the final solution, is screw it. Hosting email is hard. I know the Linux Foundation, we have all this money that we barely spend on Linux and free software, but we just can't be arsed to spend it on setting up email infrastructure, because infrastructure is hard, and so we need to move it off. And I'm bitter about this. I'm very bitter about this, because the Linux Foundation has a real, real role here where they can be kind of a neutral provider of these mailing list services for all these different open source and free software projects, some of which are competitors. And they're pulling the plug.
1: Can't some of those cloud members donate some email hosting, you know? Come on.
3: You know, I'm like, Element, I can understand the decision they just made, right? They're barely surviving. The Linux Foundation is raking in money

0: And I don't remember the exact number, but it's right around 3% or something like that is what they spend on Linux from their budget. They publish their budget every year. You can go look at the corporate PDF if you like to do that kind of thing. Apparently I do. And you go look at it and you see exactly how much money they're spending on Linux. And it is the least of their expenses. They spend more on blockchain technology and vaccine research than they do on Linux. And now they're spending even less eventually at the end of the year. And I don't know what's going on at the Linux Foundation, but every single insight that I get behind the scenes into what's going on over there makes me very concerned. So, they don't seem to be talking about this. I don't know how this is going to affect all of the free software projects that rely on these services. Just, I don't know. I don't know if they're going to give them a migration to some other host or if it's just go figure it out yourself. Sorry, this service that we're providing, all these free software projects, all these developers who are working on important free software that don't have time to run email servers, sorry, you're going to have to go do that now.
1: It also just seems to me like if the Linux Foundation can't figure out how to self-host email, is it the end of decentralized email? Because, like, come on, they must have someone they can reach out to who are experts, right? Like, the feels hopeless.
2: I think Brent just volunteered.
0: Yeah, yeah, there you go. Could be a good show in episode.
1: You definitely don't want me doing anything like that. Drew?
0: Yeah, there you go. Let's Drew do it.
3: No.
0: Maybe that's the problem. Everybody just said no. I guess, you know, if they're running Mailman, if they really are still running on Mailman 2, that's old. That's really, really old. But, you know, that doesn't mean you just throw everything out. I don't know. I'm trying to see when Mailman 2 came out. But it was so long ago that it's not even quickly findable. It's been a while. It's been a long time. So I'm sure this has been in the works, but we'll keep our ear to the ground. I don't know. Maybe everybody's just fine hosting their own mail services and nobody cares. But to me, it just feels like one more thing that the Linux Foundation could be doing better that they're not doing now.
2: Okay. What if we host the mailing list on the blockchain?
0: There you go. Yeah, sure. That could get expensive. Well, I'll tell you what's not on the blockchain. That is the Tuxies. And we'd love to get your vote. Nominate your favorite projects for us to review and celebrate this year. You can go to tuxies.party. And we have a pretty quick, it's not perfect, but a pretty quick Nextcloud form you can fill out. And linked there at the top, if we missed anything this year, one thing we're doing differently is instead of having you email it in or boost it in or however you might want to tell us via Matrix or whatever, we're just going to create a dedicated Nextcloud form. If we miss something, you can put it in there and then we have it in what's called a database and we can just query it and collate it. It's going to be fantastic. So tuxies.party, go over there. The form's pretty quick. It'll take you like 3 minutes, not even. And then if we miss something, you can let us know in that other form and then we'll do the vote soon. This is we're actually getting it out there kind of on time this year, sort of. We probably should have done a couple weeks sooner, but you have probably another week or two to go out there and get your votes. Tuxies.party. All right, let's talk Fedora 39, guys. It is Fedora 39. It released yesterday. This is the release party.
1: Yes, not only is it Fedora 39 day on the show here, but it's actually kind of a Fedora week. This week is Fedora Appreciation Week 2023. And they say today is a special day, a day where we celebrate 20 years of Fedora. We have come a long way since our humble beginnings on November 6th, 2003. To celebrate 20 years of Fedora, join in on some programming that's happening this week. We have some links to some of that programming. And I found a really nice forum post with some photographs and favorite moments that the Fedora community has been sharing. And if you want to get like the fuzzy feels for a project, just go there. Like there's so many smiles, like people from all over the place at different conferences and meetups and stuff like this. Just reminding me that, you know, these projects are human based first. I know we get all excited about the features and stuff, but none of that happens without those people really dedicating their time and their energy and their hearts to doing all of this. So kudos to them.
0: 20 years. How does that make you feel, boys? 20 years of Fedora. God. You know, I remember getting upset that they killed Red Hat and they had this new Fedora core thing. And man, I can't believe that was 20 years ago. Things really have gotten so much better. And looking back, it seems like an inevitable choice. Like they had to go this route, especially now with Fedora sort of leading the RHEL development pack at the very beginning edge and CentOS Stream and then RHEL. Like there's this clear, if you want to contribute to Stream, you should really start in Fedora. Like there's a whole path that all kind of makes sense now. It's all very clean. It took us a long time to get here, but looking back at it now, I don't know, Drew, you've been a Red Hat follower for a long time. Can you imagine a world where things had gone differently and we never got Fedora Core?
3: No. I mean, I've been playing with Fedora since Fedora Core like 4, which I think was even before Yum was a thing. So, yeah, it's hard for me to imagine. Like, I used Linux before that, but it's hard for me to imagine using Linux other than Fedora just because it's been so long. And, you know, I'll drift off and play around with like Ubuntu or Linux Mint or something here and there, but I've always come back to Fedora. So it doesn't register with me of a world where there's just not this OS.
0: It seems like it was always going to be inevitable. So here we are, and now we got version 39.
2: Yeah, enough of this waxing poetic. We've got features to talk about, folks. We've got GNOME 45, I mean, GNOME 45.
0: Thank you.
2: Also LibreOffice 7.6, if you're into that kind of thing, LLVM 17, and our dear Linux kernel 6.5, as well as a new GCC 13.2, Python 3.12, which I'm particularly excited about. I think it makes Fedora a pretty nice little dev machine. And maybe the most important feature, a bash prompt that has a little color by default.
0: You know what? I like it. I'm here for it. I like a little color in my bash prompt. I'll admit it.
2: You know, you need something to keep you entertained while you're installing Fish.
0: That's true. You know, and I like when I do an LS, I like my folders to look different than my files, Wes. I like it to look different. Something kind of neat in here, too, that I think we'll touch on a little bit later, but I just want to tease it now, is we also got a new immutable variant with 39. And this one, it's called Onyx, and it's based on the Budgie desktop. It makes its official debut in Fedora 39. And yeah, we'll get into that in a moment. But before we do, I want to talk about a couple of things that didn't make it in Fedora 39. And I think probably the one that most people listening will care about, because this is going to trickle down to you eventually in the RHEL releases too, I would imagine, is they are retiring modularity. Now, this was a pretty big deal when they announced modularity a while ago. And they have announced that the Fedora module build service will sunset on May of 2024, which is going to be around the end of life of Fedora 38. So when Fedora 38 comes end of life, so does modularity. And they say it's just due to bugs. It's due to no maintainers, just kind of they don't have support on the Red Hat side to maintain modularity anymore. This strikes me as surprising because modularity was sold to us as a solution to ail systems that need to mix and match different versions. Like maybe, you know, you need a specific version of Python, like Wes just mentioned. And maybe for some reason, you're not ready to switch to a newer version of Python. You know, you're not ready for Python 3.12. In theory, with modularity, you could subscribe to the Fedora 38 repo and get the older version of Python. And this has a different name in RHEL. They have a more branded commercial name for this functionality, but that functionality was born in Fedora. They call it in Fedora modularity, and then it makes it into RHEL. They're phasing that out. I don't really know if that's going to affect a lot of people
2: streams?
0: Listening.
2: Was that the other name?
0: Maybe. Yeah, that might have been it, Wes. Yeah, and maybe it's just not as much of an issue anymore. With containers, you got Podman that's super available, you got Docker images, and then on the desktop side, you got snaps and flat packs. Maybe modularity just wasn't needed as much anymore?
3: Yeah, I think containers is the real story here because, you know, working in enterprise with RHEL, you know, I use the modular repos in RHEL a fair amount, but all of that stuff's also getting phased out and moved into containers, which is really the right direction to go with it. So in one sense, I'm kind of sad that modularity is disappearing, but at the other, there's a UBI for like everything.
0: And if they're stretched thin, right? Like, yeah, focus on the more modern way to distribute software. Honestly, I think trying to solve a lot of this at the package manager has really led us down the route of people sitting on RHEL releases well beyond when they should, because updating your system is scary. Apps have certain requirements. They have certain expectations, maybe even compliance rules. And so people end up running very specific versions of RHEL so they can be compliant, so they can be stable or whatever it is. And it's just such an old, busted way to distribute software. And modularity kind of leans into that method where the UBI images and things like that make it so that way the base OS could be a little more flexible, could be a bit more dynamic, could be more kept up to date, but your applications running in that UBI image, they're going to remain static. They're not going to get affected by a base system update. That's probably a better solution. One other thing, this is the one I was probably the most disappointed to see removed. I'm sure it'll make it for 40, but that new web installer we told you about, that's actually really neat, that gives you some cool options that we haven't seen before, that had to be put on hold. There were some ongoing bugs, and I thought this was actually pretty cool on the Fedora team's part. You know, because there's a lot of ego maybe in something like this. It's a brand new project. It was a big centerpiece, got a lot of attention, and it's something everybody's going to see when they install the distro, and it's a big deal to replace the installer. I could see the new project being very excited, and what that team did, I really respect, is they said, look, we've got bugs, and we're not exactly sure how long it's going to take us to resolve these bugs. And what we think we should do is we think we should punt for the 39 release. So that way, the existing Anaconda maintainers could start resolving some bugs that were known in Anaconda for 39 that hadn't been worked on because they were planning for a new installer. And so the new installer team said, we'll hit pause, we'll step back. We'll punt for one release so that way the Anaconda people don't have to sit here and wait around for us for another week or two while we figure out what's going on, and then they have to rush. And specifically, they didn't want that team to have to work nights and weekends to get Anaconda in shape for Fedora 39. And I really respect that decision because that had to be a tough call because there was so much hype around that installer.
2: Yeah, I was a little disappointed, I'll be honest. I think just because we kind of got the taste of exciting new installers, you know, with 23.10 coming out. And Anaconda's feeling old.
0: You Anaconda hater. And remember that new installer has some really cool options for remote installs and standing up pre-configured systems. And also it had just a nice UI for just a real old regular desktop install. I was really skeptical when they said, we're going to do a Fedora installer that's web UI. I was like, oh, this is going to be great, guys. Yeah, make my installer an Electron app. But I was wrong. It was really well done. And the ability to pull up the installation of a machine in a web browser from another computer, like a laptop or something, is really sweet. I really liked that functionality. So I'll be keeping an eye on seeing where that installer goes because I'm very hopeful it lands at 40. And I have to imagine it will unless there's some other showstoppers that come up. Keep an eye on that. Linode.com/unplugged. Head on over there, get $100 and 60-day credit, support the show, and check out the exciting news because Linode, they're now part of Akamai. Yeah, that Akamai. All the tools we love, though, like their cloud manager that's beautiful, the API, the command line client that's so handy, that stuff, that's there. You can still build, deploy, like we always talk about, like Linode's so famous for, but now they're backed. They've combined their powers with Akamai. So now they've got Akamai's global reach and network, which is the best. And they're expanding their services to offer more computing resources in more areas. This is really nice to see right now. And we've just recently taken advantage of one of their new locations as well. And you're still getting that reliable, affordable, scalable solution that we love and our listeners have been loving for years now. And the best part about Linode is they've got a price point that's going to work for a business or an individual of any size. 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I mean, I have to tell you, I was so shocked at the loads I could throw on some of these Linodes, even at the lower price points. 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
1: Now, when we decided to have a look at Fedora 39, I did the usual sleuthing, and I know you gentlemen do that too. I looked at, you know, the change logs and some of the features, and I always do this looking for like the thing that stands out, and it's line by line. So just going line by line. Oh, yeah, that's cool. Oh, yeah, that's interesting. Oh, yeah, there's a new immutable desktop with Budgie on it. Oh, yeah, okay. And then there's the terminal. Wait a second. And that's what really hit me was, wait, they just came out with a brand new immutable variant based on Budgie called Onyx, and it's just like a one-liner? So I knew immediately that's the one I had to try this time around. So that's exactly what I did. And I got to say, Chris, you know that Notes PC that you have in the garage? And you threw Enlightenment on it, or, well, you didn't. And we were kind of impressed by, like, these lighter desktops. I got the exact same feeling, but even more so with Budgie. Once, you know, I went through the installer and everything, it's just like super smooth, extremely fast, really gorgeous, and just like simple, but it has everything that you need.
0: Mm.
1: And this is coming from, you know, someone who absolutely adores Plasma. And I probably have way too many settings set in KDE Plasma, but my experience, at least with Budgie, but also combined with just the immutable experience, the install was super easy. All of the encryption, which, you know, I test every time because, I don't know, 20% of the time it doesn't work, was super, super smooth. And I might disappoint you guys and say that I didn't, in all my testing this week, I didn't find a single bug that at least I could report to you. So,
0: whoa, is that's a first?
1: I don't know.
0: Whoa.
1: I know. So maybe I'm slipping. I don't know.
0: I mean, first you're coming at us saying you're liking a GTK desktop, and then you're coming in with an even harder hit of finding no bugs. You're selling this hard. This sounds like a Notes PC winner. This is really nice.
1: Yeah, and so I dug into a little bit more, and it sounds like each version of Onyx, which it's called, will be updated for about 13 months, which is a nice cycle. Of course, if you remember when we looked at Silverblue, in what was it like? That was a while ago, gentlemen. Linux Unplugged 4.6.8, the read only scenario. I would recommend, if you kind of forget the details like I sort of did, Silverblue is super interesting, and we do a deep dive there. So that would be a good refresher if you need it. But, you know, applications are all flat packs. There's RPM OS tree under the hood, and you get a bunch of rollbacks for free just because of the way it's all designed. And so they're. Onyx is joining its immutable siblings, Silverblue, there's Kinoite, there's also Saracea. Am I saying that right? That's with the Sway desktop, and of course, CoreOS. So I feel like there's a whole, like, family now. And the main kind of feeling that I got, which I think we got with Ubuntu's Core desktop when we looked at it a couple of weeks ago, was just like, Immutable is here to stay. You know, we've got NixOS, Geeks, we've got, you know, Silver Blues and the OpenSUSE microS's and vanilla, and they're just like endless. They're endless, I tell you. So I might be leaning into this immutable thing. You guys might see me on an immutable desktop here in some short time.
2: Oh, I get it. Brent didn't break it because Brent couldn't break it.
1: That's Brent proof, isn't it?
0: Hey, yeah, hey, that's a good endorsement right there. So I'll tell you about my experience in a bit. I did not play with the Budgie desktop, though I'm kind of regretting that. Drew, did you get a chance to kick the tires?
3: I did, but not with Budgie. I went for stock, Genome. I almost slipped up there. I wanted to just kind of see how it is stock. You know, coming from my Choose Linux roots, I always like to look at the defaults and see what most people are going to see when they boot it up for the first time. And I was very impressed, like I have been for the past, I don't know, 10 releases almost. And that's what really strikes me about Fedora these days, is that there's always this feeling of continuance. The release that comes out today doesn't feel like a huge departure when you're going with the stock settings from the release that you were running yesterday. Sure, things are a little fancier. Maybe it's a little faster in some areas. Some bugs are squashed, but it doesn't feel like a whole new experience like it used to. And that definitely has come across again with 39. It's not, from an end user perspective, it's not a huge, huge upgrade. It's the next step. And there are some really great things in here, like GNOME 45 is a fantastic upgrade from GNOME 44. It's not changing everything up on you, but there are some really nice quality of life improvements. I really enjoy the new icons. I enjoy the new activities button. I enjoy the way that you switch virtual desktops has seen just a little minor upgrade. It just feels nicer, feels more modern, and is really a pleasure to work with. Beyond that, there is one really cool feature that I did want to discuss, and that is they have made a change to vm.max_map_count in syscontrol. That may sound like it's something really crazy, but no, it really is just to increase compatibility with Wine and Proton so that more games work. Just one simple little change.
0: Oh, fantastic.
3: Yeah, that's it. And all of a sudden, you get better compatibility.
0: You love to see that kind of stuff. I want to echo your comments, too, on GNOME 45. The activities overview button is so slick. It's now a dynamic workspace indicator. And when I first loaded Fedora 39, because this is my first time to use GNOME 45, I thought, oh, that's a new icon for like the activities overview. And it wasn't until I switched my first virtual desktop and I saw the slick little pill-like animation as it moves either right or left, depending on which desktop you're choosing. And I realized, oh, that's an activities button that's also a desktop indicator. They've combined it into one and they just got rid of an extension that I always install. I always install a workspace indicator extension, so that way when I come back to a computer after a little bit and I turn on the screen, I know what workspace I'm on. I know it's a weird thing, but I just like a number that says, hey man, you're on workspace 3. Thanks, computer. Thanks for giving me information that makes me work better. And they've just built it in, and they built it in better than any extension implementation I've ever seen. It has a slick little movement that isn't distracting, but is very intuitive. And it's these, and this is a small thing to point out, but to Drew's point, each individual release isn't revolutionary. You know, you're not moving the gas pedal between 38 and 39. But if you're on Fedora 35, if you're on Fedora 36, 37, 39, you get a bunch of new stuff. And it's not going to be jarring, but it's a big change in a positive way. And I think these incremental improvements that we get on the 6-month cycle are really fantastic for easing into these new issues. Now, one area that we didn't get into with extensions is there is an API change there, but I'll touch on some of that in a little bit, because I'm kind of wondering what Wes got to poke around with the old 39.
2: You know, if I'm honest, I'm kind of struggling with where to put 39, especially in the shadow of the recent Ubuntu interim release 23.10, which I think we were all kind of surprised just by how much we enjoyed it. And I really like Fedora 39, but I guess as y'all are alluding to, there's not really, I mean, discounting GNOME, there's not a lot of other show-stealing things. It's just a lot of nice little improvements in a ton of areas. So you kind of have to either just appreciate that or look around for the trends and things that just keep getting better. So some things that kind of stood out to me, I noticed that one of the changes was making Toolbox a release blocking deliverable in 39, and I presume in the future, which means like Toolbox has got to be ready and working And I think that's nice because Toolbox has been one of the nicest little sort of easy dev UX features of Fedora for a while now.
0: Agreed. That's really good to see. They're taking it very seriously now is what that says to me.
3: Yeah, and that's something that Brent is going to become intimately familiar with if he's really starting to get into the immutable thing too.
0: Yeah, it is great for immutable systems.
1: Oh gosh, thank you for the foreshadowing.
2: There's also some more enterprise-y friendly changes here, like improved passkey support. So if you have centrally managed users on Fedora, which is well supported, maybe you've got Active Directory, Free IPA, LDAP, now there's better support via libfido2 for FIDO2 compatible devices, which, okay, maybe we don't use here at the JB Studio, but if you're using Linux systems out in there in the enterprise, it might be nice.
0: Yeah, for sure.
2: And something sponsored by a former guest of the show, Major Hayden, is Fedora Images on Azure.
0: Fedora on Azure. Fedora Cloud. Fedora Cloud variant on Azure. I guess, great. Great. That's going to open up Fedora to a bunch of users, right?
2: Yeah, I mean, it's just one of those small little things. Like, yeah, you could already get it. You could find ways to do it. But it just makes Fedora, which is can be pretty nice if you, if it makes sense for your workload in the cloud, all the more easy to install. And then I think outside of that, you kind of got to look at, all the updated software, which is always a nice part of using Fedora, especially if maybe you use it in a container environment. You know, there is Python 3.12, which is a great release of Python. And there's the Linux 6.5 kernel, which I know we have all been hyped up on the latest kernels, especially as we get overly excited about bcachefs. But Linux 6.5 came out just last August, which isn't that long ago, and it was a good kernel all by itself. It includes stuff like MIDI 2.0 support, as well as initial USB 4 v2 support. Lots of improvements to file systems like ButterFS. And it's got this funny new mount API that lets you mount a file system under another file system. Yeah, not on top of, but under.
0: All right. I'll play around with that. That seems kind of neat. I think you're totally right. 6.5 is a great kernel. I'll care when we do get bcachefs, then I'm going to be like, all right, I got to have that latest kernel. MIDI 2.0 support. I don't know how that's going to change our life, but there may be some sort of use case for that for us. That may be a little feature we end up using one day.
3: I think it's more gazing at the future. There's really not a whole lot going on in MIDI 2 yet. It's a protocol. And it's an extension of what's capable in MIDI 1, but I haven't seen a whole lot that actually takes advantage of it yet.
0: Interesting that that got priority, right? That got time then.
3: Well, you think about it, they're also getting USB 4 ready to go. And how many USB 4 devices do you own? Because I own zero.
0: That's true. If you think about the life cycle of a Linux kernel and you think about devices and whatnot, the earlier you get it into a kernel, then when RHEL ships with, Linux 6.7 or whatever, I don't know, I'm just making it up, then it would just be in there by default. So it's like, the sooner you can land it with that, sometimes it's a year or two before those kernels start hitting end users on some distros.
2: That way all those suckers running Fedora, they get the bugs out for you. More seriously, though, I did agree, Gnome 45, it's lovely. I'm kind of curious, though, Chris, how you thought the Gnome 45 implementation on Fedora compared to the version on Ubuntu?
0: Oh, that's a good question. That's a good question because today at the conference here in San Salvador, I had a presenter who was on 2310. And so when he was done, it was so embarrassing, guys. So just a quick aside, I'm up there on the stage trying to think of something to say about this guy. And I look over and I see Ubuntu. Actually, it comes up on the television because for the presenters, there's like a preview television screen that shows you the slides. And I see him, I see his HDMI come online and I see the 2310 desktop. And I have to make comment about it up there on stage, right? I'm like, and here we go. This guy's here. He's here to talk about sovereign data and he's using a sovereign OS. This guy knows what's going on. He's got an Ubuntu desktop and I'm giving him praise up on stage, right? And this is great. Connects right up. HDMI works first try. LibreOffice fires right up. Slides are working great. He has a remote clicker that they gave him. It wasn't one he brought. He plugs it in, clicks, first try. Flawless. Flawless. About 10 minutes into his presentation, and it was a 30-minute presentation, his battery died. And then everybody had to make the joke, oh, if it was a Mac, the battery would have lasted. Too bad it's Linux. If I just hadn't said anything, Nobody would know. But dumb Chris had to run his mouth. So after the presentation, I pulled the guy aside. I'm like, I'm really sorry. I pointed out the fact that it's Ubuntu and then your battery died. That's really embarrassing. I'm sorry. And he's like, oh, no, it's fine. He says, I just switched from Fedora.
2: Oh.
0: I'm like, oh, okay. So we started talking. What do you think about Fedora versus Ubuntu? And the impression I got from him is that stock GNOME is a little too stock. And he was sort of culture shocked because he hadn't been a Fedora user previously. He tried Fedora and found it to be kind of not functional for him. And so he switched back to Ubuntu because they kind of pre-configure it with extensions. And I had the conversation with him. I was like, yeah, you know, you can go get extensions to do most of that stuff that Ubuntu is doing. Not all of them right now with 45, but give it a couple of weeks. And he just wasn't having it. To him, it's just not, it's not a full complete desktop on Fedora versus, say, Ubuntu 23.10. I don't have that opinion, but I can totally understand where he's coming from. To me, it's like Fedora's version of GNOME is one of the best stock implementations you can get. If you want a modified version of GNOME, you can basically get that almost everywhere. It's kind of refreshing to be able to go somewhere where you get essentially the upstream project's result. And then if you want to extend it with extensions, that's your choice, and you can do that. And, you know, that'll work for a release probably. And you can modify that workflow. And the conversation I ended up having with this gentleman is I encouraged him next time he tries Fedora. And you guys know I've said this before. I'm going to say it one more time. Do a 30-day challenge. Personally, you don't have to talk about it. You don't have to go on social media and say you're doing a 30-day challenge. Just for 30 days, adopt one new GNOME workflow that day. And what I did when I did it this way is the stuff I really hated, I put off towards the end. And I told myself, if I got through these 30 days and I still wasn't happy, then I had every excuse in the world to give up and switch back to something else that has a traditional workflow. But at the end of that 30 days, it worked. And I like it. And it stuck. And so I told him, like, next time you try it, just each day, pick one thing about the workflow that doesn't make sense. Take a few minutes to read how to do it right, and then practice doing that right for that day. And I know it's a big ask, but once you do it, you've kind of trained yourself to use bone stock GNOME. And that's a much better winning solution long term. It's a great desktop. It gets out of your way. 45 is in great shape. Performance is looking really good. 46 is looking even better. It's not your grandpa's GNOME anymore. It's not GNOME 3.0 anymore. This is getting to something that's, well, it's of course it's 3.0, but you know what I mean. It's not like when they released GNOME 3.0. It's really gotten to a place now. But I do empathize with folks that look at it and think, gosh, I really can't do it. I can't do much with this at stock. That's how he felt.
3: Can I tell you a secret?
0: Hmm.
3: I haven't used extensions in years.
0: Whoa.
3: Not a single one.
0: What do you just like not have like app indicators up in your toolbar and you just lived with not knowing what workspace you're on and all that kind of crazy stuff?
3: For workspaces, I could just hit the super button and then it shows me them.
0: I know, but then you got to like disrupt your thing. You got to zoom out all your windows. It's like, it's nice just to be able to like, it's also if I could, I don't do this with extensions, but if they had a reliable extensions API, I would have like a performance monitor up there. I like to know what my CPU is doing. I like to know what my temperatures are. I want to know what my ping time is.
3: See, to me, that's all distraction. Yeah. I prefer, you know, a little bit of minimalism in my desktop so that the OS, the UI, is out of my way. And I just work on the thing that I'm working on instead of on my OS.
0: Yeah, that's what I've really liked about GNOME in general is on the laptop, it really just gets out of my way. I still am preferring Plasma on desktops with multiple screens, but you're right. I really do think I've probably cut my extension use in half. And then when I went to 39, I didn't want to mess around with broken extensions. And I just used Fedora 39 without extensions. And, you know, I did install GNOME Tweak, but outside of that, it was fine.
3: That is the other real benefit to rolling with just no extensions is it's so, so, so stable and fast.
2: Brent, how many Budgie extensions did you have to install again?
1: You know, I actually didn't feel like I was missing anything, which is refreshing, shall I say? Every single time I try GNOME, I get that same feeling Chris gets, which is there's just something missing and you got to add things. But that's also a way of customizing and personalizing it. So it's really depends. It's a personal choice. I won't tell you what you're supposed to do.
0: We just need that stable extension API. That's what we need, right? A lot of these issues go away, although you're still loading more things. It's still running more stuff in the background. So you could make the performance argument. But you're gaining performance with 45, guys. If you install GNOME 45, in most cases, your computer's going to feel faster. Hardware-accelerated video decoding is now automatically preferred when possible. Sometimes that had to be passed as an argument. Now hardware-accelerated video playback chosen by default. The Files app has gotten multiple improvements. You're going to notice it the most when you open up a directory with a lot of thumbnails. It now has multi-threaded thumbnail rendering, amongst other things. Stutter and latency in the cursor has been significantly reduced over multiple releases, and a lot of that work now comes together in 45. And then if you're a user of search on the desktop, that performance has been, quote, greatly enhanced with several apps, including Files, software, and characters. And then, of course, there's new apps and goodies in here. One of the new goodies is a new camera activity indicator that appears up on your screen via Pipewire. That lets you know if your mic or you're doing a screen recording. Like, there's indicators now that let you know when those things are active. You got an open mic, you got a camera running, there's indicators now. The quick settings menu, which has been getting work on the last couple of releases, features a new keyboard backlight setting for supported laptops and hardware that have keyboard backlights. That quick settings is getting more useful. And then, kind of a smaller thing, but it's great to see, they have a new image viewer app in this release, and it's written in Rust. And looking ahead, boys, we now have official word that Plasma 6.0 has been approved for Fedora 40. I mean, I know we're not even done talking about 39 yet, but right? That's exciting. It's great to see. And you know what else that means? They're going to drop the X11 session. So for both GNOME and Plasma, they're dropping X11.
1: That's actually kind of a big deal.
0: Yeah. That feels like a big one, huh? For the both major desktops.
1: I thought it would take like a decade or something for us to get there. So this feels good. I'm liking
0: it. Well, it has.
1: Let's go.
3: Yeah, it kind of has.
1: Well,
3: maybe a little more.
0: Yeah. I know. I mean, it sort of feels like it's accelerated, I don't know, the last 5 years or so, the last 3 years in particular. And then the last 2 years, it's just been like I've been on Wayland. But I don't know. I'm still a little apprehensive. I have to imagine within probably 30 minutes of Fedora 40 coming out, there's going to be some way to get X going. I think where the problem comes in, Wes, I'm curious to know your thoughts on this. It's like you could get X11 running, but it doesn't necessarily mean the projects are building support for that stuff anymore. Like they're kind of moving forward and they're not really building for X.
2: Yeah, I suppose it's going to be a question of, how many legs got tweaked where and how much stuff you kind of got to rebuild or rehack or reconfigure and restart to get it all back. But, you know, we'll always have Debian.
3: Well, and something close to my heart that recently got a Linux beta, they call it a beta, it really feels more like an alpha, but Studio One on Linux is Wayland only. That's proprietary corporate software.
0: Interesting. That might be the first proprietary commercial app I know of that's Wayland only. I'm not like I'm looking, but that's noteworthy, Drew. That's a big deal. I mean, imagine the conversations their support department's going to have with customers that try to get that working.
3: It's a huge deal. It's a huge indicator that people are really starting to take Wayland a lot more seriously, in my opinion.
0: Collide.com/unplugged. Now, this is perfect for those of you that are in security, you do IT, anybody working with Okta, I've got something neat for you. We all know that for years now, the problem has really been things that happen on the end user's system or with their credentials, and that leads to headaches for end users. Could be they've messed their system up, could be a security issue, could be they clicked a phishing link in an email, or maybe just a service they use got compromised. I mean, the list goes on and on. And of course, IT has to ensure that secure devices and only secure devices are connecting to the network. And they have to get these problems solved for the end users so they can get their work done. This is life-draining stuff. You'll never have enough mana to deal with these problems because they never end. That's where Collide comes in. It's a solution to this challenge. It's for security and IT folks that work with Okta. Collide ensures that only secure devices can access your network and your cloud apps. So say goodbye to compromised credentials or dealing with out-of-date systems. And yes, Collide manages Windows, Linux, and macOS from a single pane of glass. 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
1: Now, we got some great feedback in Matrix this week. Hybrid Sarcasm sent us a little note. Chris, we've been getting a lot of feedback on Proxmox. Hybrid Sarcasm writes, "Hey, I just finished episode 534. Guys, one can administer Proxmox using the CLI without missing anything. There's no functional reason for the GUI. And for modifying various files, it's just a characteristic, and it being based on pure Debian. Whatever isn't desirable about Proxmox to our hosts isn't because it's Proxmox. It's because it's not Nix."
0: You know, I actually think that impression is because I just did such a crap job at explaining it, because it's like a philosophy. It's not a technical issue. It's not because it has a GUI. That's why I wanted to try it out, is because it had a GUI. I didn't not use it because it has a GUI. I don't know how to properly explain this. If anybody understands what I'm saying, maybe you could write in a better explanation than I'm managing to get across. But it's the same reason we switched off of TrueNAS. TrueNAS is a great product, works for a lot of you out there, ran it for years. And then one day I had problems, and I really, at that moment, more than anything in the world, just wished it was a free BSD or a Linux system. So I didn't have to solve what was wrong with the TrueNAS management, whatever, layer. And I could just solve the underlying problem. And ultimately, that's when we moved our server to an Archbox. We moved from TrueNAS, I think, or it was, I can't remember exactly which, I don't remember if it was TrueNAS, but we moved from the NAS software to CentOS briefly and then to Arch ultimately, because we wanted to simplify the system down. So that way we were just working with the primitives, because again, we're not going to run four or five of these in a cluster. We're not going to migrate VMs between systems. We're not going to run a Proxmox backup server. I'm not going to go learn and take schooling to be a better Proxmox administrator. What I would prefer to do for things that I'm putting in production that are important for the business, I would prefer to take the existing skill set that I am developing with Nix, but if it was Ansible or whatever it would be, if I'm already investing in that skill set, why not just continue to build on that and continue to invest in there and just become more competent in that space instead of trying to learn multiple things at once? And then when you're thinking about something that's in production, something that has to be troubleshot, that has to, you know, be fixed in anger, I want to be able to work on the base system. And I know I'm not explaining it right, but I hope that makes sense. It's not because it has a UI, and it's none of that. It's just simply too much. It's more than I need. I need a manual pickup truck that maybe has a dash radio, and that's it, right? And I don't need anything more than that. And what I got was like an F350 with the Lariat package, seat heaters, touch screen, self-driving Blue Cruise, and all this stuff, and it's great. And man, if I was going down a long road trip and I was pulling a bunch of horses or something, and I wanted, yeah, that'd be fantastic. That's not what I'm doing. I'm not doing that. I just need the little cheap pickup.
2: Speaking of, oh gosh, aren't we due for an Arch update?
0: Oh, you know,
1: danger zone.
0: We do have that old box kicking around. We could do that next episode if you're crazy. It would be the longest it's ever been since we've done an update. I mean, I think we should do it.
1: Sounds perfect for an episode.
4: And now it is time for Le Boost.
0: We got some great boosts this week, and Mouse Down Mike came in with 54,321 sats, making him our big balla. Hey, rich lobster! And boy, this is a great boost. He writes, there's a total solar eclipse the week before Texas Linux Fest on April 8th, 2024. Texas is prime viewing location, so plan to get there ahead of schedule. This is the last total solar eclipse visible from North America for a while. Yeah, I think it's like 2044 or something. What a great idea. Now, boys, I know it's easy to say, hey, we'll just get down there a week early. That'll be fine. But I really think we should get down there a week early.
2: We better start booking our trips.
0: I think so. You know, when I saw the last eclipse, the last full solar eclipse, I promised myself I wouldn't miss the next one because I enjoyed that first one so much. Mm-hmm. And then, you know, might be the last one of my lifetime, depending on how I do. And I think I got to do it. I think I got to try to make it down there to Austin and see that solar eclipse before Texas Linux Fest.
1: Are you saying that we should, like, do a road trip or something and bring Jupes to see the eclipse as well?
2: Can we record a LUP during the eclipse?
0: Oh, my God. That'd be so cool. That'd be so cool.
3: You're going to curse the episode.
0: Oh. Yeah. Yeah. Also, it would be a
1: it should be entertaining.
0: It'd be a shame because you know we'd totally miss the eclipse if we're focused on the show.
2: Yeah.
0: We'd totally miss it. I really feel like what this trip taught me when I was sick, when I was really sick, like if I was in the States, I would have gone to the hospital. I really wish I had Jupes, you know, like your bed, the temperature, the way you want it matters. But even just like getting access to Tums or hot water. I just wanted to take a hot shower. You know, I was feeling crappy. No hot water. No, nope. No hot water. No Tums. No grocery store where I was at. So no. And I thought to myself, this is why I travel with the RV, because I have my recording set up. I have my work set up. I have my home set up. I got all my stuff. I'd love to take Jupes down there to Austin. That'd be a killer trip.
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0: Hey!
2: Chris was working with Lunduke on the Linux Action Show when I found him, and I fell in love with all of JB and Unfilter. When Unfilter ended, Chris mentioned No Agenda, which I'd never heard of, and I switched to No Agenda for media deconstruction. Then I started following Podcasting 2.0, and, well, here I am boosting JB as my podcasting world goes full circle.
0: That's so great to hear. Thank you, first of all, for taking the time to get the boost set up. I know that initial setup process isn't the most straightforward. We are pioneering a new system here. So I always want to take a moment and thank somebody for doing that. I really like also hearing from a long-timer. It's been a minute since we got a boost from a real long-timer like that, and I agree. Hashtag go podcasting. It has been a really neat experience chatting with people about Podcasting 2.0 here. There's really more than I can keep track of now, hosting services to compete with things like Fireside and Libsyn that are full-on Podcasting 2.0. I mean, music support, boosts, live stream, everything. There's two services launching this week, and both of them look like they're worth signing up for. There was a service that launched a month ago, and then earlier this year, there's multiple services. And there's also the Podcast Mirror service now, and they just announced that you can now pay for the Podcast Mirror with sats, basically putting them in as a split. I mean, it's really coming together, and now people are starting to build businesses around this. So people that aren't really looking into Podcasting 2.0, pretty soon you're not going to have a choice because it's coming to you. The industry needs these solutions like chapters and transcripts and all of this stuff like alternative enclosures and live streams. They need that in a standardized way, boys, and it's happening. And I am so stoked. I can't talk about it yet, but the stuff I've seen being worked on is, I can't believe we're there already. I cannot believe we're there already. I'm kind of excited about it.
1: Chris, I think this next boost might be targeted at me, but you'll tell me, right? MCZP boosted in with 50,000 sats from Casomatic, simply saying, have you moved those sats yet?
0: Uh-oh. Now, Brent.
2: Oh.
0: I mean, are you getting in the hole here? Like, I think you owe me some sats, too. Like, what's going on over there?
1: Oh, I do. Actually, yeah, I do. Ooh, sorry, guys. Chris, you bought me some RAM for my new framework, and you were kind enough to, you know, I'm from out of country. I don't know what I'm doing when I'm in the U.S., and you so kindly paid for it with that fancy expedited Amazoning to the studio, and I promised to pay you back in Satoshis, and I have failed you. So I will add it to the to-do list. It won't be the top item.
0: No, it's fine. I'm happy to give it to you. You know, it's funny. I bought lunch today, and it wasn't quite a row of McDucks. It was 22,228 sats or something. But I looked, I was like, wow, I just paid a row of McDucks for lunch.
1: Maybe they were a listener.
0: Yeah. No, they didn't think it was that interesting.
1: Actually, unfortunately, Chris, I think this might be a historical oopsie that we've forgotten to do. Do you remember we used to have that node set up where I was collecting, you know, in the early days?
0: Well,
1: I was...
0: let's be honest. We weren't gonna move that node this week while travel's happening. But we should get to that next week.
1: Yeah, that's what I said 2 weeks ago when I was traveling. I've had a calendar item since Linux Fest because I, you know, SUCD kindly in person told me, hey, you're tying up my sats here with your old
0: yeah,
1: node.
0: Yeah, come on, man.
1: So I every like third day I get a notification saying that I need to do that. And I've been diligent on not dismissing it. I've been moving it. So we will get there. And I apologize.
3: Well, Chris, it turns out that Anonymous bought your lunch because they sent over 22,222 sats and then an additional 30,723 sats in two boosts. Hi there. Thanks for the great shows. Here is my Nix config.
0: Oh.
3: Also, they asked you to check out Nix GitHub Actions and a Rust Nix Flake CI example. And they also say, cheers, thanks for all you do, and for the introductions to Nix and Rust. Also, the previous boost was my first boost ever.
0: Hey!
3: After using getalbi.com to set it all up. If you add 7 to the end of the boost amount, you get my zip code. To the map!
0: Oh, boy. Thank you for setting up and taking the time to send a boost in. That's it. 2 first boosters? That's great. All right, Wes. Looks like you got the map with you, but can you find the location?
2: I believe this is a postal code in Phoenix, Arizona.
0: Hey, I bet it's warm down there. At least sometimes. You know, Phoenix, Arizona actually gets more rain than Seattle. So, bust your misconceptions right
1: what?
0: There, everybody. I know.
1: I think you're looking at the wrong map here.
0: Yeah, it's true. Believe it or not, it is true.
2: When you should be looking at these Nix configs, there's some stuff in here about VirtualBox. I see a note here about switching back to Hyperland. I don't know. There's probably some gems.
0: Yeah, I'm going to be looking at this once we wrap up here. I should have pulled this up before the show because I love going through Nix configs. I will definitely do it. Also, the GitHub action or the GitHub Nix actions, Wes, does this ring a bell for you?
2: Yeah, Determinant Systems have made a couple different things like the action to install Nix, as well as a handy dandy Nix store cache setup that integrates with the actions cache on the back end. And then this article makes the case about how GitHub Actions can, you know, there's a lot of sort of prepackaged ones, but they can be kind of a bespoke interface where you have one version you run via Actions and then one, you know, one maybe you do via a script or install some other way. And Nix can unify all that. So if you make it really easy to get Nix going in your action or CI step, then all the same stuff you use in your development environment with Nix works right there.
0: I really like the way that he set up his GitHub too. This is slick looking. This is kind of inspiring me to do better. I have to be honest. Oh, that's great. Thank you, Anonymous, for the boost. Really appreciate it. Mr. Libre comes in with 25,000 sats using Fountain. He says, it looks like BcacheFS has been merged into Linux 6.7. Here's some value for the years of past and future coverage. And Mr. Libre links us to the mailing list announcement about BcacheFS in 6.7, which pretty exciting.
2: Yeah, I mean, I haven't switched over my rootFS yet, but it's coming. It's definitely coming.
0: Yeah. Yeah. I think you might want to wait a little bit because Michael Arable over at Phoronix just did some benchmarks on BcacheFS. Always fun to see that. And definitely hit some bugs. He hit a couple of bugs that he wasn't expecting. It's early days, right? I mean, it's fine. Nobody's losing data on BcacheFS.
2: There are already some performance improvements pending on the mailing list, too, to address some of that. So hopefully, hopefully some better tests in the future.
0: Oh, that's great to hear.
2: Jono Busin with

0: is slick.
1: This is, yeah, it sounded like a setup I would roll. I mean, first of all, I'm constantly wondering if I should be using Sync Thing to manage my config a little bit better and move things around between machines. And you've gone here and done it. You've proven the theory. And I'm the only thing, if you feel like doing a follow-up boost, Jono, I'd like to know is, are you doing like a script or anything on a machine to like set up all the sim links? Or are you sitting down like an animal for like 10 minutes and just doing like banging out like 10, 15 sim links? Like, I'm curious how that works. Because that's always kind of where I've got hung up. And then using Duplicati, this is something I don't talk a lot about because I know people have problems with Duplicati, but I've been using Duplicati for ever. And it's still how I do my backups. I will advise you to look into Duplicati restore disaster stories before you go embrace it. But I also send Duplicati over the internet using Tailscale in my case and send it, you know, to a different location for backups. And I really like the system. I have Sync Thing to move data into my network, like in the RV specifically. I batch stuff and I move it in photos and data and even audio files we're working on and clips and everything. And I batch that up over Sync Thing. The RV server turns on, Sync Thing wakes up, syncs over, and then Duplicati sort of backs up all of the outputs and or things like Docker configs and settings and stuff like that. And I've liked that setup a lot. And I could see simply expanding that Sync Thing side of it to do what you're talking about, Jono. So I would love to know how you do those sim links on the client side, but that's a great boost. I really appreciate that insight.
2: You want to hear something that might be even a little bit better?
1: Yeah.
2: GitFS. It's a fuse file system that mounts Git.
1: Get out.
0: Wes.
1: God. What I like about it is you could just say the name and I know immediately what it is. I knew it was a fuse file system and I knew exactly what it does.
3: Well, this next one's not quite a boost, but I think I'm going to slot it in right here because I think it fits. In our matrix room for Linux Unplugged feedback, we got some feedback from FreeKVH. You'll see why it fits here in a moment. They say, just extended my Podverse membership. Going for year number two now. It really gets better all the time and it feels good to use. I wish them all the best. The only thing I don't like, and you were asking for feedback, so here it is. The startup time could be quite a bit better. I mean, for me, in 99.9% of cases, I use it on my phone, and it tries to sync right when I start up, and that always takes so long that by the time I bike or walk or drive out of my Wi-Fi range, it's just problematic. Also, since iOS 17, sometimes the audio is just gone until a restart. Podcasts not in the index are not functioning optimally. Tracking of listen states and current positions and podcasts, so that affects all JB party member feeds, sadly. Also, the subscription ends banner is extremely intrusive.
1: Yeah, it puts a big red banner on the top. Yeah, I've noticed that too.
3: And sometimes it will ask, do you want to resume this podcast you were listening to? Yes, please. Always. Feel free to just do that and not ask me. Sounds like a lot of issues, but again, I gladly pay for services that align with my values as I'm getting older and have some more disposable income and happy to support Podverse.
1: Right. And I agree with him. The trend is in the right direction. And I think history has probably taught a lot of us old-time Linux users that the GPL app or the GPL whatever is the long-term bet. You're pretty much going to get rugged on everything else. They don't mean to, they don't want to, but you know, these things in the grand scheme of things don't always last. And Podverse is, I think, that's the long-term play there. Some of those things like playback stopping in iOS 17 might be more memory related because that's what iOS does. When it runs out of memory, it just stops the audio playback on whatever app is playing in the background. It's really annoying. So but some of the other things will just have to get worked out over time. That's great feedback. Thank you.
2: Magnolia Mayhem boosted in with two boosts, 18,023 sats for one and 12,345 sats for the other.
4: So the combination is 1, 2, 3, 4, 5. That's the stupidest combination I ever heard in my life.
2: This just had to be a Spaceballs boost considering the subject matter. Somebody, Chris, brought up whether or not there is anything in space that uses a vanilla Linux kernel. Not sure if it counts, but the ISS has a

0: bunch of Linux workstations that run pretty stock Linux. Tangent, of course, their ThinkPads. I wasn't exactly sure which Linux it was. All the sources I found either said they were just Linux or went off on left field talking about NASA's SUSE-powered supercomputer. So I found an email address and sent a message off asking for details. Not sure if they'll get back to me, but if they do before next week's episode, I'll boost in again with the answer. Either way, I'm pretty sure the ISS has some vanilla kernel workstations, if that even fits the criterion.
1: Man, I think it does, right? They're in space. They're running Linux. Like, it doesn't have to be on Mars. That totally counts. I completely forgot about the ThinkPads in the ISS. Man, this is a great boost. Magnolia also took the time to email somebody to try to, like, doing the boots on the ground work for the show right there. Really appreciate that value.
2: We have the best listeners, don't we?
0: I feel like I read, and this was like 10 years ago, but I feel like I read that they were using Debian, like some kind of modified Debian. But again, that was a long time ago, and I have no idea what it's like these days.
3: It's because they need X11 support, I think.
1: Yeah. Savage. Just savage. Hey, shout out to Mayhem, too, who just boosted in before the episode got posted because we're running late. He's like, I'm sure it's going to be great. So here's 5,678 sats. Thanks, guys. Thank you. Those little gestures mean a lot to us.
2: Wait, that means first boost was 1, 2, 3, 4, 5, and the second boost of 5, 6, 7, 8. I mean, Mayhem's yes. got their math yes. figured out.
1: He's got it figured out.
0: Oh, that's perfect.
1: Darvalin comes in with 3,000 sats across two boosts, and they're using Castomatic, one of the best podcasting 2.0 apps for iOS. And they write, 533 was a great episode. It's okay not to like something that others do, and the rationale for just using NixOS when everything else is NixOS is both the same and it's kind of understandable. He also wants to know if the sat streaming is part of the totals that we give at the end of the episode. And the short answer is not yet. Not yet. So the totals you're hearing at the end of the episode are actually slightly undercounted. And I think it's a bit of a shame. It's just a matter of, you know, us getting the API and the script and all that stuff figured out. Because the reason why I think it's a bit of a shame is I get such an immense amount of joy from opening up the dashboard and just seeing the sats coming in. You know, imagine doing something for nearly 20 years in total silence. You don't really know people are out there. Like, you get the downloads, but it doesn't mean you're listening to it. But when I open up that streaming dashboard, you're listening to it as those sats are coming in. And it's like, you don't know, but I know you're listening and I feel connected to you in a way that I think is extremely important for creative endeavors. And the reason why I talk about this on the air is because I want other creators out there to know that this is available. And it's such a motivational thing to see those streaming sats. So while they're not in the totals yet, we are able to pull them in eventually, and we are keeping them. We are keeping track of all of it. It's just not making it in the automated total amount that we read yet, but soon.
3: Soon indeed. But first, Gene Bean boosts in with 4,444 sats, which, yes, that's a double row of ducks. I'd love to get y'all's take on VOS. I started using it, and I've seen it used in businesses, but surprisingly, I don't think I've heard y'all talk about it before.
2: When I was reading this, Chris, I thought you came up with it because you've got a nickname for Levi, which is Vi Guy, you know? Is this Levi OS?
1: Oh, I miss Levi. He's with Grandpa right now. Couldn't bring him with us. I look forward to picking that dog up. So this is a really cool idea, and I probably should give it some thought. I think, and I'm going off of memory here, but I seem to recall it's like a distribution, or they really consider an OS that's focused on building a router for your home or maybe for a small business. And I could be misrepresenting because it has been a minute since I've looked it up, but that's, you know, when I think of like some of the hardware we have around the studio, like little mini PCs that we could turn into a router, this kind of stuff can be appealing for that, you know, or something like OpenSense, but this could be another alternative to that. So it's definitely something. We'll put a link in the show notes because I think it's worth checking out. And it's VYOS.
3: Yeah, I think it's an offshoot of Viata from back in the day, which, yeah, definitely had been deployed pretty widely. It was used as a sort of easy-to-go, virtualized router that you could stick on things. I haven't tried VOS myself, but yeah, maybe we'll stick one in the in the studio or something. The second row of ducts there goes on like this. You'd also asked how to make a Gen 2 install interesting for the show. This 32-bit challenge might just be the answer. Those machines come from when the performance difference of a custom-compiled OS versus a generic x86 one were actually noticeable. Aside from that, my nostalgia and thankfulness about Gen 2 boils down to how much it helped me understand what's actually done for me in modern distros.
1: Good memory, Gene Bean. Yes, of course, that was one of the great advantages of Gen 2 back in the day. Had totally blanked on that. So, 32-bit challenge. 32-bit challenge sounds like a lot of fun. I've been trying to think about how we could do this. So, obviously, the quick and dirty way would be we could just artificially, using kernel parameters and other things, just limit a box to 32 bits.
2: Oh, that is a shame.
1: Right. It would test how practical it is, I guess, to find and use 32-bit software on Linux today. But you'd be missing out, I feel like, on the critical component of the older hardware components that made it a complete experience, right? So like the slower disk I.O. And not that I, love that stuff, but I feel like if you really want to talk about 32-bit computing, you got to talk about the actual 32-bit systems that are available. So that is a hard problem to solve because I went and looked and I thought, what am I going to do? Get three 32-bit laptops and then like mail one to Brent and God knows it'll get there and like wait for Wes to come pick one. Like that doesn't seem super practical. So I thought, well, what if I found like a really big, powerful for, back in the day, 32-bit server, and then we would just all like, timeshare. Like we would just put maybe Budgie or Cinnamon on there and remote desktop into it. And all three of us try to live on this same old clunky 32-bit box for like a week. And how much fun could that be? I can't find one. I know they used to be out there. I went on eBay, but like try to go to eBay as an exercise and just search for 32-bit Intel server, 32-bit, like you don't get anything. You get nothing. So if anybody out there has like a resource like Unix Surplus or something that would sell old, fairly cheap hardware to us, I'd spend a couple $100 to pick up some hardware for the show. I guess another option could be, and we've had a few people write in offering to send us hardware. The thing is all three of us need to try it. So I don't know if that's really going to work, but I really want to do this. So keep sending in ideas. And, if I got to go and pick something up or order something on eBay so we can do this, I'm willing to do that. But I just would love some links or ideas from folks out there that could boost in and tell us where to go find this stuff. Because once we get that hardware, I didn't even think about it until Gene boosted in. But like we really could, once we had 32-bit hardware, we could do the 32-bit challenge. And then later on, if we wanted, we could put optimizations to the test. We could try a Gen 2 install on one of these systems and do a non-optimized version and do an optimized version and do an A-B comparison and see if you really get more mileage with all of the flags and everything. I mean, there's just, if we actually got our hands on the hardware, kind of opens up possibilities. Like we could try making a server out of one and have the audience bang on it. Like there's a lot of things we could do once we get it. So I'm looking for ideas on how to get our hands on some 32-bit hardware that we could actually get Linux installed on and use. If anybody knows, please boost in. I'll chase it down.
0: Look, I'll throw in $20 if it's got a turbo button.
1: Yes. Oh, man. Love the turbo button.
2: Chris, I have a little bit of a confession on this exact topic. It turns out I've had a 32-bit computer sitting on my like project shelf for the last many months.
1: Okay.
2: And I didn't realize it until this week.
1: Well, there's one solved.
2: A friend of mine said, hey, Brent, I've got this ancient computer that broke a long time ago, but there's this video that I really want to extract off it. Is there anything you can do? And I said, okay, well, when do you need this? Not a rush at all. But I found some time on Sunday, actually, because we didn't end up recording. And I thought, geez, now I have an open slot on a Sunday. And I feel like I'm in the Linux mood. What can I do? So I pulled this machine out and I thought, oh, I'm just going to, throw a thumb drive at it and extract whatever I can off of it. It's probably just Windows that's broken. And sure enough, that was true. But my thumb drive didn't work and it complained that it was the wrong architecture. And I lit up with joy because I then realized I had already solved this problem. It's this tiny little HP mini, it's pretty much a netbook. And, So I've got my hardware. You guys got to catch up.
1: Okay. Yeah, you know, I have some old systems, but the reason why I still have them is because they're badass cool, and they were already 64-bit. They were like, one's like an Optron box. It was like early 64-bit, and I think one was like the first Core Duo, which I think that's 64-bit as well. So I guess I slowly over the years purged all the 32-bit hardware, not intentionally, but it just kind of happened naturally, I guess.
2: Yeah, you know, it's actually been really funny for me this week because earlier in the week, or I should say last week. Okay, so I was traveling with my brother. We were on a plane together, which actually surprisingly doesn't happen very often, but I look over and I catch Linux Unplugged on his phone screen. And I didn't even realize he listened. And it turns out he's listening to like episode 500. And I was like, oh my, what is happening right now? I guess he really is a clone of mine. But since listening, you know, and I guess he listened to a recent episode because the next day he showed up at my place without me even noticing. So I opened my front door and there's a pile of ancient laptops just sitting there on my front porch. And he's like, I don't know, maybe these are 32-bit. Try them.
1: Oh, that's great.
2: And these are like old bricks. I ended up investigating and it was like the oldest one was like a Core 2 Duo. And I was like, nope, try harder. You're going to have to bring me something older. And that's when I discovered this little tiny HP Mini. So it's been an adventure anyways with this old hardware.
1: What a good bro. That's good. Good. You have to pass our thanks on.
2: So to get back on track here, Zack Attack came in with 9,876. These people in their arithmetic here, 9876 from Fountain. Just boosting in on virtualization, VirtualBox, and Vert Manager have always done it for me. Both are solid, especially when you get Vert Manager emulating dual monitors for a Windows virtual machine to do all the work-related items.
1: Oh, I did not even know. I guess I hadn't even realized VirtualBox did that. I'm going to try that when I get back home. I am embarrassingly loving VirtualBox. I've hated on it. You know, it's Oracle. I am just inclined not to want to have anything to do with it. I basically stopped using it once Oracle acquired it. So that tells you how long that's been. I was unnecessarily suffering. I don't think I would, you know, I'm not going to come on here and say I'm not using Proxmox, but I'm using VirtualBox. It's not that. It's VirtualBox is still just, hey, I'm kicking the tires on a distro. I'm not going to put it on physical hardware. Maybe I need a Windows machine for 30 minutes. I don't know. Like, that's what VirtualBox is for me. And it's been so solid. It's stupid. I just should have used it sooner. It's really nice. Now, if I was going to use production in production, I'm not so sure if I'd use VirtualBox in production. Maybe you do, Zack Attack. You'll have to let us know. But thank you for the boost.
0: Wolfman2G1 boosted in with 5,000 sats from Fountain. How's the ham radio licensing coming along? Haven't heard an update from you guys in a while.
3: Awkward.
1: Yeah.
3: You guys passed, right?
1: Yeah. I'm a ham now. KJR5? No, I'm sorry. I can't even pretend. No, I just, too many things, I suppose. And every time I look at it, I think I really just want to do it all on the computer. I want a digital setup. I know it's silly. I want to do software-defined radio. I think that's my angle yet, but I don't know. Wolfman, you got to come up to the Pacific Northwest and hang out for a week and get us going on it. You know, we need a mentor.
2: Maybe it could be like a winter project.
1: Flackum comes in with 12,345 sats using the index. Says, I love the idea of a proper Nix roast. Here is my configuration and links us, of course, to his GitHub with his Nix config on there. You ready to take a little look there? Oh, man. Again, another GitHub setup that's so much better than mine. He's even got screenshots. God, I'm such a slacker.
3: ZFS on root, Durend integration for per-project goodness, Hyperland for eye candy, and a custom NeoVim configuration for Rust and Nix development. Yeah, that sounds nice.
1: Well done. Well done. And, yeah, some flakes in there, too.
3: Rustic as Diversa comes in with 10,000 sats. So, boost bounties might be a fun way to do some of these challenges the community members are submitting. Revive the Jupiter extras when a bounty is met for a challenge. Set a level, say 40,000 sats, to get a challenge seriously considered, and 1,000,000 to produce. If it takes off, there could be a bounty board update in the boost section, and you might be able to use a magic wallet switching technology to let people boost the bounty you discuss.
1: Whoa! Rust, that's a Fascinating idea. I got to wrap my head around that for a minute. There's a lot I'm going to think about. That's a thought-provoking set of ideas. I do think there should be a way to, like, because we don't want to just take every challenge that comes in. So there should be a way to, like, signal the seriousness of the challenges and engage the audience interest. So I'm going to mull that around a lot. Thank you.
3: Yeah, we can't just change how we pronounce major desktop environments. That's just not going to work.
2: Wait a second. Is this like a recursive boost? Because shouldn't Rusta have boosted in 40,000 sass to get the challenge seriously considered to do these challenges in this way that they're suggesting?
1: Yeah. Jeez, Rusta. Come on, man. You're not even following your own rules. No, thank you very much. Marchi came in with 12,345 sets. Guys, you know what? I think that's a Spaceballs boost.
4: So the combination is 1, 2, 3, 4, 5. That's the stupidest combination I ever heard in my life.
1: Oh, yes. I've had lots of luggage, carrying luggage everywhere I go. He says, enjoy El Salvador. I hope the trip is a blast.
5: Too soon.
1: Oh, yeah. There was a bit of a blast, that's for sure. Yeah, other than that blast, it's been really great. You know, it's I think, a good thing to go somewhere that is so, so different than home, right? Because, like, I've traveled around the U.S., and kind of like every small town kind of has the same set of stores, you know, same everything, really. And so you kind of just, you know that when you go to small town X in some state, you're probably going to find a Walmart. That Walmart's probably going to have Pepto-Bismol. That Walmart's probably going to have bananas, you know, standard stuff. And so you just, if you grow up with that your whole life, you just learn to take it kind of for granted. And when you come somewhere where in order to get access to that kind of stuff, you don't go to a website, you don't go to a storefront, you network, you talk to somebody who knows somebody, and then they call a carrier and they kind of get, you know, it's a much more traditional way of finding stuff. And it's really made me appreciative of some of the conveniences we have there. And you know, things like hot water and whatnot. And then I also see things I think are a little better here. Just as a quick observation, just shocked me. The average El Salvadorian family makes about $700 a month, and their expenses are just about $700 a month. So they really have no money. It's really tight for the average citizen here. And in the week that I've been here, I think today we saw our first homeless person. I'm not even 100% sure they were homeless. To me, living in the Pacific Northwest, where every town now, they're everywhere, I don't understand how we can have so much in the States, and yet we have such disastrous homeless situation. And here in El Salvador, they have so much less than we do, and so much less money, and so much less resources. And I saw one homeless person this entire week in the capital, in the city, and even outside the city. So there's differences that it makes me think. And I think it's a healthy thing to kind of witness that and take it back with you. And it makes you also appreciate home more, too. Thank you for the boost, Marchie.
5: TRR comes in with a row of ducks. Just to say, quack.
1: Thank you.
3: Well said.
1: Thank you for the support. You know what? Sometimes it doesn't take a lot to send a little support in.
2: Ira came in with 2,500 sats from Podverse. So we got a public apology from Alex for the inadvertent offensive remark in Self-Hosted recently. Where's your apology for making fun of people who have self-harmed, Chris?
1: Oh, did I make fun of people who self-harm? Well, if I did, I apologize, Iraq. Not my intention. Seems like that upset you, and I'm sorry to hear that. User 408 came in with a generous row, a stashel, really, of sticks, 11,111 sats. From Fountain, and just says, take my sats, boys. Take my sats. Thank you for the support, 408. You want to claim your identity, go into your profile, put your username in there, and boost back in and let us know who you are, but you get our appreciation and our thanks. 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And either way, we're grateful.
3: I think the fact that we're reading this means that we did succeed in taking the sats. So, hey, teamwork. And a final boost today, Dragnet comes in with a row of ducks. Linux Unplugged 528. Oh God, please never consider Discord. # Matrix.
1: Yeah, even with the CLA for Element, I don't think we're going to Discord. Just, I think Matrix works really great for us. I think it works great for our community, and I think it represents our values.
2: You know, I gotta say, it's really fun to see someone boosting in on quite an old episode, 528. I love seeing that. It's always fun to see, you know, people listening in different ways and whatever suits them. So, great boost.
1: Good catch. I agree. And it also means it'll be a little bit before they hear this message. But we still appreciate it. All right, now it is time
6: for our total boost amount.
1: That's right. We stacked 326,688 sats this week across 19 boosters. Thank you, everybody, who just took a little bit of time to send some value into the show. This is a value for value production. So if something we discuss or a tool we share or an idea we get you thinking about, or you just enjoy some Linux content and want to keep it going, please consider sending a little value. You can do that with a boost, or you can do that with a membership. 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Maybe it's a recommendation. The idea is get some value, give some value. And what we love about the boost is a lot of us are busy. And once you get a Podcasting 2.0 app, you just have a button right there in the app. You're listening. You want to shoot us a message. You know, you might forget about it later. 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Thank you, everybody. And also a big shout out to our SAT streamers who stream those SATs as they listen. We do see you, and we do very much appreciate you. All right, now, I thought I'd play to the crowd, since it's a Fedora party episode, and give a little bit of love to the brand new Podman 1.5. And this is a release worth mentioning. Podman Desktop 1.5. This release has a feature that I think, A, will make things quicker to move around, the command palette. I think we all know what a command palette is, but it's just nice to have some of those things pre-stashed in there. You can fire them off really quickly. And they're introducing a new feature, guided flows for the initial setup of a specific Podman desktop extension. And they'll have a UI with some questions. It's what the name implies. And it gets you up and running really quick. They've also added environment file support. For those of you who have ever had to have a Docker container, for example, where you define some things in a .env file, that's essentially coming out of Podman desktop. And there's also been some enhancements to the settings area so you can essentially work with Docker compatibility in a way that's more straightforward and obvious to Docker users that are coming to Podman desktop. That specific functionality's been there. It's just easier to understand for Docker converts now in Podman desktop 1.5.
2: And if you're stuck on a Mac, I hear Wes has been trying something. Wes, what's got you all tingling this week?
3: Yeah, it's kind of like Podman Desktop, but it's another alternative to things like Podman Desktop and Docker Desktop. It's called Lima, and it's Linux virtual machines with automatic file sharing and port forwarding in the style of WSL2 on Mac and Linux. And what's really neat about Lima is it kind of combines things. So if you have something like Podman Desktop or Docker Desktop, you know, to make a non-Linux environment more friendly, it's got to spin up a virtual machine that can run real good Linux in there and then kind of connect things up so that, you know, it looks like you got Docker on your Mac, but it's actually running Linux under the hood. Lima does that, but it also gives you a little more control over the underlying VM. So if you're a nerd like me, you can run some workloads on the VM host without having to spin up multiple systems. And that same virtual workstation can also be your container runner for, say, your development environments.
1: Cool. Oh, man, that makes it really cool for, like, getting something built and developed and setting up. That's neat. Solid pick, Wes.
3: Yeah, it also supports different container engines, so you can do Podman, Docker, Kubernetes, container CTL. And if that's not enough, there's an even easier project called Colima, which just aims to take that setup to the next level and make it as seamless as possible. So you got options. I've been impressed with how much lighter weight that feels compared to Docker Desktop. And I need one less thing kicking up the fans on that old MacBook.
1: Nice. Look at Wes Payne handing a glass of water to the folks in the Mac desert. And since Drew's here, you've got a bonus pick for us, too.
5: I do. Do you remember in the early 2000s when you were sitting there jamming along with Winamp and you had Milk Drop running for your cool visualizations? Yeah, it turns out that project turned into an open source cross-platform thing called Project M. It's still around, and it runs on Linux, and it runs on Fedora 39.
1: Ooh.
5: And you just got to make sure you get it from the GitHub, because the Flatpak is super old.
1: Oh, this is great. So it bills itself as the most advanced open source music visualizer, which means I want to play with it immediately. This is getting the nostalgia going, Drew. I like this one. Project M.
5: I thought it might.
3: Can we get it integrated into the live stream?
5: Maybe. Yeah. I mean, I figured Fedora's turning 20, bring something else back that's, a little over 20 years old.
1: Yeah. And it's running on 39, so that's great. That's great.
2: You know, Drew, I'm so glad you're here, because I learned something this week that just kind of blew my mind, as is exactly on this topic. I learned this week that one of the creators of Winamp, much loved piece of software, of course. Chris, you have an audio clip for this one?
1: You know, you're such a gentleman. You know, I've been resisting playing this the entire time, but you just gave me an opening like a gentleman. Thank you.
7: Winamp. It really whips the llama's ass.
1: Yeah. It takes me back.
2: Just in case you didn't remember Winamp, the name, maybe that audio helps you remember and get nostalgic. Well, I learned one of the creators of Winamp, Justin Frankel, also is one of the creators of our beloved Reaper. Did you know that?
1: Yes, I'd forgotten, but I did know that at one point. And that's how you know Reaper's good stuff.
2: News to me.
1: Ah, the old days. Some people listening have no idea what we're talking about. You realize? They didn't need Winamp.
2: I feel like that's pretty much every week, Chris.
1: And then on Linux, we had, maybe it's probably still around, but it was XMPP, I believe, which is like a Winamp clone native for Linux.
5: Oh, yeah.
1: And when I switched over to Linux. Yep. Mm-hmm. Had to have that.
2: I tried that for a while. It just wasn't quite the same.
3: Maybe we can get it installed on our 32-bit rig.
2: Oh, now you're talking.
1: Oh, that'd be wonderful. Well, I just want to take a moment and say congratulations to the Fedora team. I don't know, but I'm sure it hasn't been the easiest year with some of the changes at Red Hat and the layoffs and some of the reduction in people's time spending on some of the Fedora-related projects. And yet, despite that, not only did the team release a killer release, but they never used it once as an excuse. They never once really made a fuss about it publicly. They just kept their heads down, and they've produced yet another one of the best cutting edge distributions out there that really sets the bar. So if you give 39 a spin, please let us know what you think about it. Or if you get to try one of the various different editions, we didn't really get a chance to play around with all of them this week. We'd love to hear your take on it. We could kind of fill in some of that coverage. So that's a great opportunity to go to the feedback page or to boost in and let us know what you thought, maybe if you tried the Plasma Edition. Also, please go vote in the Tuxies. We really like it to represent as many of you as possible. And that's just at tuxies.party. It'll just take a couple of minutes and you can get that done and call yourself, I don't know, a Tuxies voter. You can, I don't have a sticker for you that says you voted, but like you can picture it. You know, you could picture, I'm giving you a sticker. It's kind of the same thing. And then we'll get that tallied and we'll get those results back to you very soon. Again, it's tuxies.party. And do boost in with your experiences on Fedora 39. But boys, with all of that done, it's time for us to wrap it up. But we'll be back at our regular live time with another show on Sunday.
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1: 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And of course, Coda Radio every single week over there at Jupiter Broadcasting. Thanks so much for joining us on this week's episode of the Unplugged program. And we'll see you right back here next Tuesday, as in Sunday.

0: He gets so mad. Oh, guys, the AV crew at the event. I think they're called Blue Extreme. If anybody wants to hire them, I don't know if they do anything outside of El Salvador. I have never worked with a group of more professional event AV people. I mean, so on the ball. First of all, they had like headsets and stuff so they could all like radio each other. And they made sure they had one individual there who spoke really good English. So we could always, like, anything that really needed to get translated, he was always there to help translate it for us. Like, they're two or three speakers ahead, and they're like, they're coming up to me like, hey, you know, speaker Bob hasn't gotten us his slides yet, and we need to get those loaded into the system so we don't have any problems. And they're like catching stuff two, three speakers ahead of time and quickly adapting. And then the guys running the mixer, they're looking at like who's moving and talking. And like, so when I walk up on stage with my microphone, they just pop me right up. Like they just, so I'm muted when I step off stage and they're right on it. And when the guy goes to play a video on his presentation, if they had the computer muted, they're on it and they do little sound checks for everybody. It was, I mean, I've never, ever, ever, ever. I'm even talking like large, giant commercial Red Hat size events. I've never seen a crew that works with the speakers like this before. It really felt like a speakers conference. Like if you are, you know, for the speakers, they really were well treated. And I think the AV crew that ran the booth and the camera switching and the live stream and all of that just freaking nailed it. I mean, you guys know I'm not a big like let's exchange contact information and stay in touch kind of guy when I just meet randos. But like the guy that was working our room, I'm like, let's hook up on Telegram. Like if you're in the States ever, like, let's work together. You did so well. And so we exchanged information. And then I got talking to him. He's working with a buddy who is in the States. And they're building kind of like this back end that is Nix-based that will run a website to help folks in El Salvador find remote tech work in the States.
1: Oh, neat.
0: So something that some of the younger ones that have the capability of, they'll leave. Like this guy I was speaking to, his name's Renee, and he was working for us. And he, for 6 weeks or so a year, flies to the U.S., goes to like Charlottesville, and works as a line cook. And he works 60-hour weeks. And when he's telling me this, he pulls up his sleeves. And but you know, I've been interfacing with this guy. He's like a great AV guy. He knows Linux. Like he knows technology. He's following the Bitcoin conversation. He understands a bit of economics. Super hard worker, great work ethic. And then as he's telling me that, yeah, but then for 6 weeks, I fly to the States and I am a line cook, and he pulls up his sleeves and he's got burns and scars all the way up his arms from the cooking in the States. And he's like, it's just unavoidable. You just get sliced and burned. And then he comes back down here and he works, you know, a job here for the rest of the year. And so what they're, and I guess a lot of people do that. And so what they're trying to do is for some folks, they can, instead of having to fly to the States, they can still get a job there, do some remote work or vice versa. Somebody can be in El Salvador and or be in the States and get a job in El Salvador. Like it's a two-way thing. And so I'm going to reach out to the guy that's building the back end on Nix to see if I can get any deets on what they're doing, see if there's something worth talking about them with. Should be kind of interesting.
1: Fun, yeah. Some more Nix configs to look at. Come on.
0: Just weird stuff. Yeah, right. I know. Like, yeah, I thought about that. I thought about it too. I was like, you know, maybe before the interview, I should look at his Nix config and see what he's doing. This is the second guy I talked to at the event that was building something around Nix. And it's pretty neat to see. It's getting there. You know, people are building stuff around it and they're confident in shipping it. And I don't know. I'm loving it. And as soon as they realize that I know what Nix is, they light up. They just light up and they just want to talk about it. It's pretty funny. It's a good experience.
2: Were you scoping out some of their gear too?
0: Oh yeah. Oh yeah. Yeah. That's a bit of for the AV stuff is all like hardware, you know, it's all hardware based except for, I think maybe like a Windows machine. That's like a gaming rig. And they have that hooked up to like all of the displays. Cause they're like screens and stuff up on stage. Those big LED matrix. I took some pictures of the back end. These things are so crazy. And they bring in these huge power banks and anyways, they're driving all of that, I think, with a Windows box.
3: You'd be surprised how much of that stuff, the appliances actually do run Linux.
0: Yeah, I would believe that. Yeah, I could see that. Yeah, because the back end is like all these little module computers that run the LED screen. I believe they're Linux. So there's probably some hidden Linux up there on that stage. It was the open source stage, after all.
2: You know, I think we should take this opportunity to say a huge thanks to Drew. I mean, Drew, it's such a treat to have you actually on the show and to be co-hosting again. It's been eons since you've had the chance to do that. And gosh, I think personally, it's just nice to hear in your voice. So thanks for being here.
3: Well, it was my pleasure. Thank you for having me.
4: I had the greatest experience. Like the last couple of days driving around my town, I saw more smiles on faces than I think I've seen in 2 years. People just driving around with big grins on their faces, in their car, people waving you through when you get to the intersection, letting you go when you pull into a parking lot, saying hi to you. Something about the New Year's just had my town in a great mood. It's nice to see.
2: I thought the grins might have been like drawn on the way you're describing it, but it sounds like if they're waving you through, that's a different story.
4: Also unrelated, but according to the local news, my town is the most heavily medicated town in the state. Well, I don't know. It's office hours with Chris. Hello, everyone. It's the first office hours of the year. One of the last office hours. Who knows? I don't even know. So how could you know? But I'm here. And Brent's here. Hey, Brent.
2: Hello. This is number 20. Can you believe it?
4: No. No, we just did this.
2: Seems wild. Yeah, we just started like yesterday, right?
4: I actually put 19 in the dock. Yeah, I just couldn't accept it. So we have something special going on today. We have two old friends in the sense of the show, not in the sense of the age, rejoining us to discuss some of the projects that we want to kick off and get work done in 2023. I'm really excited to have both of you back. Stefan, let's start with you. Your last episode was episode 8, and now here you are on the big 2-0. Welcome back to the show, sir.
5: Yeah, thanks for having me. Nice what you've done with the place in the meantime. It looks really nice. Yeah.
4: It was really Brent did most of the decorating.
2: Well, you know, what can I say?
4: Yeah. And then, Elray, you're joining us. Your last episode was episode 15. Welcome back to the show, buddy.
6: Why, thank you. I appreciate it. No dogs or penguins this time.
4: No. No, we're just getting serious business done. You know, I'm really happy to have you here, Stefan, because I haven't really seen you around much. So I thought, okay, I don't know if he's gone and you're back now. And one of the things I love about this community is sometimes people do step away for a little bit, but they often do come back. How have you been? How's life been for you? And are we going to see you around a little bit more these days?
5: So work was a bit wild and like always, like end of the year comes super unexpected. And everyone's like wanting to finish up stuff for this year and so on. And it was like too much work. So I had to step away for a bit.
4: That's understandable.
5: Yeah. And I was super happy that Elray took basically over my role, or that it worked the way we envisioned, that always somebody is there that can carry the torch, basically. But yeah, I was sure I was coming back. So, but I couldn't really put a date on it and just had to finish up stuff.
4: I'm really impressed with actually how smooth that worked. And of course, we're really grateful for Elray kicking off. And for some context here, for those that didn't catch maybe office hours 5 or 8, Stefan really got the ball rolling on the community build of the website and created an MVP that was sort of the galvanizing move that created the community momentum. And then as he just mentioned, we needed to step away for work. We were so grateful that Elray stepped in. And that's really always what you want to hope to see on an open source project. But
5: which
4: sometimes
5: never happens.
4: It's not the case. Yeah.
5: So it's like one dude with like a lot of feature requests and getting yelled at that something's not implemented.
4: Yeah.
5: And then that's it. Yeah. Yeah.
4: Well, the trick is just have everyone yell at Brent.
2: Yeah, that works pretty well, actually. We can count on that one. I will also say that a bunch of other community members stepped up, so I'm not going to list everyone because there were tons of you, but I just got to say, like, thanks to everyone else, too, who stepped up with, you know, reviewing PRs, CG bass players, been doing that kind of stuff, and just some amazing contributions, too, from other members who kind of just popped in from time to time, so thanks to everybody.
4: Speaking of which, we could talk about a contribution from Chance M. to improve the live indicator. That's something that could be going out to production right now as we're recording. So tell me a little bit about that.
2: Yeah, Chance has been doing some great PRs recently. And this is a tiny one, but like a really nice quality of life addition. We did have a live status indicator for when you had the menu kind of expanded. So you had all the menu items across the top of the screen. But when you shrunk your window or you're on mobile, that all kind of collapsed into a menu in the top right-hand corner. And there was no live indicator for that little badge at the top that represented the menu. So this is an addition just to add an indicator, a live indicator, to that menu icon, which is seemingly a small thing. But Chance, of course, went the extra mile and made it so that it kind of pulses as we're live. So it's not just static. It's kind of dancing up there. So, all right, I know you've been having a look at it and you did a bit of actual extra work to test this. Can you give us a tour of that?
6: Yeah, absolutely. And I actually did merge that into the develop. So it's not in prod yet because we said we were going to be responsible this time.
4: Oh, all right. All right.
6: But it is on
3: boring.
2: Well, that's not exciting for a show.
4: Yeah, yeah.
5: No, I mean, just being careful and something breaks, that's all.
2: It's yeah, like... we've matured. We've matured in these 20 episodes, it seems.
4: I support that.
5: Yeah, okay. So the reason why I was really gone is that...
4: Yeah.
5: Oh, I'm just kidding.
6: We did deploy it to the development branch, though. So that is now... I posted a link into the JB chat that you can view the actual mobile status indicator.
4: Oh, okay. I'm going to look at that right now.
6: So while it's not on production, it is on our develop preview, so that way people can actually see it and interact with it.
4: And before, the use case before was that if you were in the mobile view, you wouldn't know. There was no indication at all that we were live. Is that the case?
6: Correct.
2: I think if you opened the menu, you would get a red indicator as you would if the menu was kind of expanded.
4: If you expand the hamburger menu.
6: Exactly.
2: Yeah, but you would have to explicitly expand it to then get that indication. So it wasn't really accomplishing what we were looking for.
4: What's nice is you can reproduce this on the desktop version just by dragging your browser around and making it a smaller screen size. The website will reform, and then you can actually see this, what we're talking about, without having to have a mobile device. You can see that the little red dot shows up on the hamburger menu just by resizing your desktop browser window.
6: Chance actually added a nice little quality of life thing for pulsing as well. Once you click on the hamburger menu, it actually makes the pulsing disappear, and it only has the actual live page read. So that way it's almost like a guided user journey.
2: That's so thoughtful.
4: That is really a nice little touch. That is a little detail, again, that I just don't know if we would have even thought of, you know?
2: Nope. I can tell you we wouldn't have. But I think that's really the advantage of having people like the two of you and everyone who's been contributing to the project. It's like, you're users of the website. And often, you know, for Chris and Wes and I, and when you're on this side of the production, sometimes you don't really see those niceties that you want to have on the website. So Chris has said this multiple times, but it's so nice to have the actual users of the website have some say in how it's getting designed and to implement features that we would have never even known was a nice thing to have. So it's such a great thing.
4: Yeah, yeah, for sure. So that should be going out. When do we decide if it's past testing? Do we just... some of us test it and then bless it forward. How does that, what's the next step for a feature like this before it hits jupiterbroadcasting.com?
6: So right now we kind of just arbitrarily choose whenever we want to deploy.
4: Fair. That's fair.
6: But overall, we do all of the testing before it hits the actual develop branch. So at any time, the develop can be deployed because it's already been through reviews of individual people already. And with this contribution, I actually also added some extra tests so that way whenever we get future contributions, we can make sure that it's not going to modify or remove the actual live indicator for mobile or for the actual live tab as well. I made it to where we're using, for those that don't know, we're using Playwright and PyTest with Python, so that way we can write tests for the website and making sure things are working properly. And one of the things that you can do with that is you can intercept requests. And so what I did is whenever you actually make a request for the live page, it will intercept the response for that request, and I injected an actual live event that I had just grabbed one time. I think it was actually the Cottonwood Lups episode.
2: Oh no. Oh no. Don't remind us of that one.
6: Whenever you look at the test, and I put screenshots on the PR, but whenever you look at the test, which not a lot of people do, you actually see the rendering of that episode on the website, and you see the little live button. And I also added a mobile device viewport. Now we're also going to be able to test viewports for multiple mobile devices. So we do one for iPhone 13, Galaxy S9 Plus, and I think there's a Pixel device as well.
4: That's great.
2: That is really neat. I didn't realize that last part, that you also added functionality to test mobile devices, because we've seen a lot of issues come in with various parts of the website that are like, oh, I'm on mobile and I can't, you know, submit a contact form because there's this thing hidden or whatever. And so I'd imagine that testing going forward will benefit us in many, many ways. That's awesome.
6: Yeah, right now it's just for the live page, but I made it to where you can easily just add it to the test as a parameter, and you can, there's a specific way you do it right now, but in the future we can integrate it to where we can technically do all the three major browsers, and we could do all the three major browsers for any viewport size that Playwright supports. So it's something that we'll have to continue to integrate, but the foundation is there now to where we can actually integrate it in the tests and have better support for that.
4: That, you know what, that feels like a nice professional operation there. I want to shift gears now, and let's talk about hopes and dreams for 2023. And Stefan, I'd like to kind of start with you. I'm curious if you could wave a magic wand and herd all of the cats, what would be the next thing you would start working on the website?
5: Yeah, so the main focus for me would be starting out with the archive, so the old episodes. And also backfilling some current episodes that are missing. For example, for Coda Radio, I think the first 52 episodes are missing and stuff like that. And also download like all videos and MP3s and whatnot to a central location in an organized manner.
4: Mm.
5: Because they are now like all over the place. They are like Fireside, Scale Engine, Libsyn.
4: Archive.org even.
5: Yeah, yeah. And I encountered so many different solutions that, and I want to gather all those assets together and store them in a MinIO bucket. That's basically self-hosted simple storage. Basically like a lined object storage. So we have a good structure going forward, and also like download all Fireside assets also from the current shows. So we have them all together. If we would want to leave Fireside, we would have all the assets and it would be pretty trivial to switch over. And also for the archive, I'm integrating or reintegrating the XML feeds, and that Hugo builds the XML feeds, because then you could just grab an XML feed from archive show and then use it in your normal podcast application and listen to your favorite old episodes and so on.
4: So you can pull down the archive through your podcast player.
5: Yeah.
4: Yeah.
5: And
4: yeah.
5: Also like the inline podcast player I integrated, which was switched for the other one that I will use for the archive, because they are not hosted on Podverse, I guess. And so we need like this player for the old episodes, and also like a video player for the old videos. And that's like, so the archive is a bit of work. I already started. I also looked into CDN pricing and so on, and then stopped.
4: Yeah, I know, right?
5: CDN pricing for like media delivery is like insane. So Cloudflare only hosts text files, so they are not really keen hosting MP3 and video files. They have like a different rate for that, but it's like contact us, which is always a bad sign. If they don't put the price on the website and say contact us, yeah. It's always too expensive. And I think the cheapest delivery network was Akamai. And that was like roughly guesstimated like $3,000 a month, like US dollars. And I was like, okay, probably not. So, and I think we should try something like Linode object storage for the archive and see how that goes. And then maybe just use also Linode object storage for the live shows as well, for the shows not archived. And then look where we go from there, because like CDN is like far too expensive. And I think also like it really doesn't provide so much in terms of quality of life and so on.
4: It's true. The archive isn't going to have a lot of concurrent downloads like the current shows do.
5: No.
4: It's going to be, you know, one-off. Although it could be a lot of them, I suppose, if somebody was pulling down, you know, all of the episodes or something like that. But
2: the entire back catalog because they want to have it locally?
4: Maybe. I wish BitTorrent Sync. I know there's Resilio and there's Sync thing, but I just wish BitTorrent Sync would have taken off, because for a hot minute, I had a good little chunk of listeners that were syncing the episodes over BitTorrent Sync, and that was just so nice because everybody became the CDN, and you know, you just had a folder on your hard drive and a new episode would show up in it. It was pretty neat in that regard.
5: Yeah,
4: the archive though would be a big project. I think the storage and the CDN is our trickiest aspect with it. It's always been sort of the thing I've come up against, because if we really wanted to make all those old MP4s available, well, you know, we do have a good chunk of all of that already on Scale Engine. So we could just continue to use Scale Engine for the storage. Like most of the MP4s, but not all of them, but a lot of them are going to be on there already.
5: Yeah, okay. So, I mean, I will download them anyway and name them in a proper format and make like...
4: Clean it up.
5: Yeah, clean it up. And that makes more sense. And then we can see if we use it or not. Yeah, but I just, as I said, like the CDN pricing was like insane. And I think the best way would be to use something like MinIO. I mean, you could host MinIO yourself on a normal server.
4: I've thought about, too, for current shows, something like Linode Object Storage, where it actually the file lives, and then Cloudflare R2 in front of that for the actual distribution. I don't know exactly how that would work. I haven't really looked that far into it. But speaking to the replacing Fireside topic, Fireside is, for the listeners, that's our back-end podcast hosting platform. They manage the RSS feeds, and they manage the CDN, and they manage, like, if you go to officehours.hair, that's a Fireside page. And the service is good, and one of the best deals about it is what we pay for it easily is valuable just because of the CDN pricing, except for LUP. LUP is large enough that they had they forced us. They gave us, like, I want to say it was maybe at best 30 days, maybe it was 3 days to like pay up or get off the platform for LUP. And so we have a special negotiated price, which is they negotiated it up for LUP. But the other shows, it's like a steal. Like, it's unbelievable that, you know, we're getting CDN pricing at that cost.
6: With Linode and Akamai merging, is that maybe something that could be? I don't know how partnerships work, but...
4: Oh, yeah, sure. It's just, you know, so, I mean, even if a partnership lasted 5 years, if we're trying to build systems for 15 years, that's my question. It's like, the thing I like about some layer of abstraction is with Minnow or Linode, you could have it be anywhere. You could have that backend cache be on any system that supports an S3 compatible object storage. And so Linode would be my obvious go-to. But having like R2 in front of it means we could change where R2 is pointed down the road, potentially, if we needed to, because we also have a lot of storage here in the studio. We don't have a great connection today, but there's discussions of one day getting a fiber connection, symmetric gigabit here at the studio. We'll see if it ever actually happens. But, you know, so we could have a little bit more capacity here, especially if there was a front end cache in front of that. I don't know. There's a lot of ways to crack that one. I think inevitably we will end up using Linode object storage for some portion of it. All right. So while we're on you, what is your kind of, like, if you could wave the magic wand, herd all of the cats automatically, what would you like to see happen to the website? I don't know. Let's just say in the next few weeks or month or whatever, kind of an immediate timeline. And then if you got a long-term one, you can throw it in as well, of course.
6: I was about to say, how long do we have? No, I'm kidding.
4: Yeah.
6: So more immediate, I know that RSS feeds have been really important and something that JB overall has been really invested in. So... working probably with Wes, and I know Chance has been working on things a little bit as well, to get that fully integrated, at least for office hours or whatever it'll be in the future. To have that working would be awesome.

0: to the right, and the transcript comes up, and it's following along with the host as they're speaking. And you can scroll back and forth and jump to that point by tapping on the sentence. And it's so handy when you're trying to go back and refer to something. I can't even tell you, it's like a game changer when you just, I know they talked about this and I just want to go find it at this point in the show. And between chapter markers and then the transcript, you can get to the actual like second really quick. So yeah, I agree. That'd be a great one too. I'm with you on that.
1: Yeah, absolutely.
0: Well, for me, mine would be, I want to see the geocache stuff. I don't know. I think we need somebody who's excited about that and wants to own that one, but somebody who wants to help us organize Jupiter stashes. And we've got some ideas. So that's one thing I'd like to see added. What about you, Brent? What's on your wish list?
2: I feel like you're pushing a name there. Jupiter stashes. Is that going to be like
0: the... You like that?
2: You got a domain name in mind or what?
0: Well, now we got to get one now. Yeah.
2: But Stefan, I know you had some like maybe blue sky ideas in this area that you were mentioning to me just the other day. You want to throw some of them out there?
3: Yeah, yeah. So I did some geolocation stuff with like OpenStreetMaps and so on. So I think you shouldn't use Google for that for obvious reason, also for pricing and so on. I think this opens like a can of worms in the sense that you need like interactivity for the site, because it would be nice to have like a form where people can fill out, I found the stash, or here's the stash, and
0: right where they hid one.
3: Yeah. And so for that, we need like a dynamic portion of the site. And maybe you could do something with Python and Fast API, so that we have like, I don't know, api.jupiterbroadcasting.com. And then we have like the dynamic part there and can come up with a JavaScript application that uses the API to store every information and so on. And then with Python, you have like all options. Like you could even do a commit to the site and then store it in Markdown files and use our Hugo setup to render the front end, or you just use a database. But that would also be a solution for integrating search, because then we have like an API and then we can have a search endpoint and that searches the content. And if we need better search, we could integrate like Elasticsearch or something similar and have this as a proxy for every other software we want to use. And a bit further than that, it would maybe make sense to have an OAuth service provider, like something like accounts.jupiterbroadcasting.com, where people can register. And then every other software we use will use this OAuth provider. And then you have like one central location for accounts and can like use any other open source software that supports OpenID. And you have your Jupiter Broadcasting account and can log in to everything.
0: And what would that login get you?
3: Of course, you don't want like anyone without credentials adding content to the site for slashes, for example. I think you won't have like authorized, and also like to notify maybe people when a stash was found and added to or so on, and you want to notify them. And
0: I could see also a use case for that with the meetups. We'd like to eventually have community members have the capability of organizing their own meetups and become like, probably you'd have meetup organizers that are recognized as the person who owns that meetup and things like that.
3: And I think it would be beneficial to have something like your own account system where you can store everything, like this is like a meetup administrator and so on, and then have like other open source tools access this account system to give roles to the people and so on. But you don't have to send people around and let them create 80 different accounts to interact with something.
0: Right.
3: So that's quite nice.
0: I like where your head's at. That's some good stuff too. You know, and I could even see that, like going back to the API portion of it, this is not really something that I think we'd even work on this year, but the JB audience is very particular, right? And they are more advanced than I think your typical podcast listener. And I think they would actually find a mix your own feed feature really handy. Now, of course, all the other RSS feed stuff would have to be in place.

0: and we'd have to have, you know, some way of actually managing this. But I just imagine, like, you go to a page and you select the shows you want. Maybe you want Office Hours, Coder Radio, and Linux Action News. And then you click generate, and it generates you a custom feed. And if you're a member, again, going back to being able to authenticate, if you're a member, that list expands, right? And you get all, like, I want the regular version of the show, but I want the special feature of this. And you could really kind of mix and match, because that's always the request I get, is people want a real mix of things. Like, I know this sounds so silly, but a common request is people want the regular shows with the ads because they like the ads, but then they also want, like, the post show or the special features for that show. Or they want, like, a mix of shows that we don't offer an RSS feed for. And it's not something I could really see facilitating today, but you start going the direction you're talking about, Stefan, and it starts to at least lay the groundwork to enable features like that.
1: Also, I think having, like, an API, people can come up with their own usage of it. I mean, you could also, like, make it possible to query episodes and shows and get, like, JSON back, and then you can do basically anything you want. Yeah, why not?
0: That is really, really neat.
1: But Elway was, like, nodding along to Fast API and Python, so he seems to agree that it's, like, a preferred solution.
0: Do you like that, Elway? You're on board with that?
2: Yeah. Kyra and I actually talked about that a little bit for the contact page. Instead of using the third-party hosted one, do some type of Fast API post integration. And that's on 139 that we kind of... The issue number is 139 that we talked a little bit about it.
1: Crazy, because we didn't talk about it prior. And so without talking with each other, we come to the same conclusion. So that's always, like, a good sign, I guess. And you can do all kinds of stuff. Like, if you have an API, you can do, like, webhooks. So, for example, the GitHub action triggers a webhook to the API, and then something happens, and so on. So there's, like, all kind of possibilities that would open up. So I'm all for that.
3: Chris, aren't we so lucky? Like, I'm just loving just sitting back and listening to these two just, like, throw ideas around. I feel like we're super lucky to have all this talent getting combined from, like, a bunch of different people into quite an amazing thing that we've created here this year. It's only been, it's been, like, 8 months? Has it been 8 months that we've done the website? It's come a long way.
0: Wow. Wow.
1: Feels a bit longer, to be honest.
2: I was going to say that. I was going to say, you sure it hasn't been 2 years?
3: I remember those first few months, Stefan, when you and I, like, every third day we'd do a check-in and be like, well, it feels like the stress is going up because that deadline date, it keeps coming, and we keep thinking of things we need to integrate and we're not getting there. But I'd say... it's been a successful year, for sure.
1: Yeah, for sure. Yeah. I also forgot to mention that I did a dump of the old website. So I have that under original.jupiterbroadcasting.net. And I will use that to build the archive. But we still have the old version of the site as a static site, because I knew I wouldn't make it for the deadline. So it's a bit to cover my behind. So I have...
0: it's out there on life support. That's comforting.
1: And it's fast as never before, because it's, like, static HTML and not, like, WordPress. So
0: right.
1: It's, like, amazingly
2: fast. That is hilarious.
0: Why don't we just do that? No.
3: That sounded way easier.
0: I could have just done that from the very beginning. Well, very good, guys. So it's nice to catch up with both of you. We should say at this point, if you're interested in joining this effort, this could be a lot of fun. It's a great way to dip your toes in and, you know, not get overwhelmed. And we have a lot of stuff. GitHub.com/JupiterBroadcasting. Go in there. You can find the website. There's other projects on there as well. A lot to get involved with. And I want to give a shout out just before we move on, because I need to mention Linode too. But I just wanted to say that Sovereign Feeds is a really killer podcasting 2.0 RSS feed generator. This could be worth looking at just to see the options and outputs and fields that it generates. But if you're listening to all of this and you want to get in on the podcasting 2.0 stuff, and you just want a tool that you can use to just kind of get started and generate a feed, you can put your podcast into Sovereign Feeds, and then it will help you create podcasting 2.0 compatible entries. and the, including the value split, host and guest information, which they call cast. There's so many cool entries there. Ownership info, show art stuff, chapters, transcripts, anything that's in the podcasting 2.0 spec. Sovereign Feeds, so that's sovereignfeeds.com. I'll put a link in the show notes, has support for that. And it also supports updating Podping, which is another aspect of the podcasting 2.0 spec, is updating Podping so all the clients are aware that there is actually a new update. And so put a link into that, because I think that's a pretty cool tool. It's, I don't know if it's the, it's not the right one for us because the way we want to programmatically generate them, but I think it's really a great option for people that maybe have one or two podcasts and they want the feeds to be compatible. With that, I want to thank Linode for sponsoring this episode of Office Hours. Let's all go right now. I'm doing it right now. Do it with me. Linode. Of course, I got a wire on my keyboard, so it's making it hard to type. But Linode.com. And then instead of all the other shows, screw those shows, support The Office. Go to /Jupiter. You know? Go to /Jupiter. That's what you got to do. Anyways, Linode.com/Jupiter. Go there. Don't go for those other shows. Go there and get $100 in 60-day credit on a new account. It's a great way to support the show while you're checking out the best cloud hosting out there. I mean, you heard us just as we're talking about stuff we're building. We're going to run it on Linode. The new website, we're running on Linode. When I spin up something for my kids, I put it on Linode. When I spin up something for the listeners, I put it up on Linode. Something for myself, Linode. You get the idea. And I am like feeling like an idiot that I didn't try the combination of services on Linode behind Tailscale, so I don't even make them publicly available anymore. I know. Turns out Chris discovers VPNs. They're handy. And I don't know. I just, because then you get the security of a private LAN with the speed and performance of a Linode server. It just seems so freaking obvious. There's always new ways you can come up using Linode. Even like, you know, you've been hearing these reads for a couple of years, you can still find ways. There's always opportunities to learn. They have like a new recently updated Mastodon one-click deployment. They worked upstream with the project to like really refine that and get that right. Good timing on their part. A couple of questions you have to answer to set up the instance right, then you hit go. It's so nice. And again, the performance, we just wouldn't use it unless the performance was fantastic. So go try them out. You're going to love it. And with that $100, you can really kick the tires. You can deploy something. They got a dozen data centers coming online this year, 40 gigabit connections coming into those machines. They are their own ISP. You're going to love it. Linode.com/Jupiter. Go check it out. All right, gentlemen, there's so many more things we could talk about. I'm looking at our list here, like doing the meetup replacement, making the license of the shows very explicit on the website, building a new JB titles, so much stuff. So I think you guys are just going to have to come back so we can, you know, keep it going. Maybe we'll just check in from time to time. See how it's going.
3: I think that's our selfish strategy to get them back once in a while. Make sure they don't go too far away.
0: I like chatting with you guys too. Yeah. Yeah. All right. So I had a little bit of podcast doom and gloom news, Brentley, that I just wanted to chat about too. And I know you guys would never do anything like this. But there is a new podcast app out. New podcast app. No, not a podcasting 2.0 compatible app. And its big value is that it automatically skips ads from any podcast in the iTunes database. It'll automatically skip ads.
3: You saw this coming, Chris, didn't you? I know you've had it, what, on your TV for YouTube stuff? And you've been loving it. And you said, oh, I hope this doesn't come, but it will.
0: Yeah, I know it would. It will. The author wised up, because Pod News covered this, and the author wrote on the website that they, quote, to be honest, haven't figured out how they're going to pay podcasters. So you pay them, and then at some point, they're going to figure out how to do a rev share with the podcasters. And that's going to probably work out, you know, like, could you imagine how that's going to work out?
3: Wow.
2: Sure.
1: Not well. Yeah, sorry, we couldn't figure something out, so we pocket the money and peace out.
0: Or imagine the conversation, imagine I get this email. Hi, my name is so-and-so from the AdBlock podcast app, and we've been blocking all of your ads for the last year, and we have about $1,000 we'd like to give you, but you have to go sign up on our platform, go create an account, and now go link your bank account to our platform so we can transfer them. I'm like, screw you. This should not be an opt-in by default thing. This is not going to be good for the traditional podcasting space, and I think there's just going to be more of this kind of thing.
3: See, that's an interesting model that they're building, because basically that's what our memberships do, right? If you pay for our memberships, then you don't have to listen to the ads. But it sounds like many of our members love our ads. So I think maybe we're in a good position here. But What an interesting business model. I could see why some people would want this, because some podcasts out there have, as we've mentioned, have some just horrendously thought out ads that don't fit the content at all. And so I could see that being a jarring experience and you wanting to not have that be in your life. But from what I can tell, most podcasts do offer a membership of sorts. So it feels like, why a third party? Why not just support the people you love?
0: I think it's just not enough at scale. Plus, so if I listened to a dozen podcasts, could I pay for a membership for all of them? Probably not. Although I don't know if I want all of them to be ad-free either.
3: Could you do a Spotify membership?
0: Yeah.
2: That's what I was going to say with the dynamic ads coming up.
3: I hear YouTube's getting into podcasts.
0: Yeah.
2: I was thinking that maybe that was the reason why they tried to do it. But if it's specifically based on iTunes ones, it sounds like it's not going to handle dynamic ads at all.
0: I think this is a response to dynamic ads. You know, I think when you start inserting really low quality ads, I think this is what you get. And when everybody has a mattress sponsor and Squarespace, you know, this is kind of what you get. And I think it's inevitable because ad sales is the hardest part of my job. It's hard. And I've been doing it for over a decade. I can imagine if you're new to it, if you've never done sales before, if you've never done consulting and contracting before, it could be even harder. And I could see it just being the easier thing to do is take the dynamic insert, take the easy low paying thing, which frustrates the audience, which makes them search out for a product like this. And I was having a conversation in the Linux Unplugged Matrix chat room. And, you know, the topic was, I find the Boost sound, you know, the Boost annoying and the sounds annoying because I don't like crypto and I don't like the soundboard, which I get that. Everybody, you know, everybody has a degree of which they're going to like that stuff. But when you get down to it, when we started talking about it, I think when they changed their perspective, they had a completely different feeling about it. And the perspective change was the traditional ad model is very opaque. You have no idea what deals I have with any of my sponsors. You've got no idea how much money I make from any of them. No idea what the agreement is, the terms, the length. You've got none of that information. You don't know how many sponsors I've been talking to, and you don't know how many sponsors have emailed me this week. You don't have any of that information. It's all hidden from you. And it's always been that way, so you're fine with it. But it doesn't necessarily mean it's actually the best for the listener. And value for value is a flip on that. It is, especially with the Boost, you know the exact amount we're making. You know who sent it. You know when they sent it. And you know what our relationship with them is. And it's all out there in the open. It's a transparent, open way to fund something. And I think the reason why that matters is because then, as an audience member listening, you can calculate where their bias is coming from. And if you know their bias is coming from the audience, then you can probably have a little bit better faith in their actions. You can probably assume they're doing their best effort, you know, they're not trying to deceive you. They're not trying to trick you or make a big sale or you know, like whatever, right? Like you get where I'm going with that. And it's an open, transparent model, but it is in your face. It is kind of right out there. It's talking about money out in the open. People don't like that. People do not like to talk about amounts of money out in the open. It's very uncomfortable. It's very awkward. And so when we started having this conversation in the Matrix chat room, and we started talking about, well, here's some downsides to the old model, here's the upsides to this new model, it became clear to me that it's really the only sustainable long-term way, because apps like this and SponsorBlock and Spotify, they're going to integrate either their own ads, or they're going to remove ads, or someone's always going to be screwing with the product if you depend on control, and if you depend on that particular message getting out there for it not being removed, you're going to get screwed because there's going to be an app. Where with the Boost and the value for value, like, as many people that get the show, as much as people that spread it, you can cut it up however you like, it still gets the word out there, it gets people listening, and it increases the revenue for the podcaster. It, to me, feels like we're coming into this situation here where we're going to have this very kind of mainstream media style podcasting out there that's going to be sponsor based. It's going to be, you know, on Spotify. It's going to be the styles that we're seeing develop now that are very typical mainstream media. They have a real kind of vanilla vibe to them, real kind of safe, you know, they're real brand safe kind of stuff. And then I think you're going to have the edgier stuff, the more community driven stuff, the stuff that isn't quite as polished, the stuff that, you know, connects with you on a real human level and treats you like an actual individual. And there's a community there. And I think they're going to be very distinct branches of the podcast world. Instead of having this kind of podcasting is this big amorphous kind of hodgepodge of all this stuff, it's going to be like this branching of the industry that's going to happen. And so, you know, this app, I don't even know if I want to put a link in the show notes, to be honest with you, because you can find it if you really dig around. And the fact that they're changing the verbiage in real time because they realize how silly it sounds, trying to make it better, I just think is a dangerous, dangerous thing. And I think it's dangerous because I think it's screwing with how podcasters make money. And I take that really seriously. And I'm really, really grateful for memberships and Boost, because the reality is this is going to become more and more common and easier, especially when you automate transcripts and you get all the, it's going to be so simple. Like, we have already been able to develop technology in-house that can do it. So it's just a matter of time until other people do it, right? Like, we can automatically detect ads and cut them. So it's coming, right? Like, and I just wish, I don't know, I just wish people would get it. Maybe they don't care. I don't know. Maybe that's it. Maybe I just care so much because it's my, you know, it's my gerb.
2: I know for me specifically, Boosts make it so much easier to give feedback to JB. Like, I probably went from sending like one or two emails to
0: sure
2: being able to send like four or five comments in every few months. So while I'm also giving, I mean, most of mine are pretty small, but I'm giving value to JB, I'm also feeling more a part of the community as well. So I know I personally wouldn't use that app at all because I enjoy being able to have that openness and integratedness with the community. I actually was telling, or I was listening to another podcast from another network, and the host was talking about how they never get really any feedback until they do like a year in review. And I'm like, guys, check this out. Like, I've posted a few times on the discussion talk, like I told them about it. And then whenever he brought that up, I was like, this is a perfect example. And I actually linked them to a clip of you, Chris, talking about how it's one step removed from being with people and meeting people in person, and how you've had a whole new shift because of the Boost and the feedback that you have been giving. And they said that the example that I gave that they could potentially use, they might end up actually doing that because it sounds interesting to them. So I know for me personally, I definitely love being able to give back however I can financially, especially with it being smaller amounts, to help JB stay up and hopefully help with liquidity channels and stuff like that. But it's also helps JB as well, because you've talked about on LUP before being able to be up at the top of the charts and how that's brought more attention to the actual podcast. So I think with all of these different 2.0 enhancements that podcasting is getting, it's going to be less appealing to have skipping ads and other things like that, because you won't be able to have the same features and integration and community experience as if you were using the 2.0 stuff. So
0: I hope you're right, because I 100% agree.
3: You know, I was maybe this is the same podcast, but I was just listening to a new podcast to me, and it's The Changelog, and many of you might know about it.
2: Yeah, that was it.
3: That was it. Okay. I was listening to their year end, and I was like, well, I'm new to this podcast. I'm just going to listen to all their favorites. And they said that explicitly, was like, we don't really get any feedback all year. And yet they talk to like Jack Dorsey and like these big names on their network, and they get, you know, downloads that they shared that were about LUP numbers. So I feel like they would really benefit from the style of community that we have as well. And I just, maybe the big point here is we have an amazing community, and for many of you to take up the Boosts the way that you have, and also to like pause and reevaluate your relationship with podcasts, that's not an easy thing to do. And yet we've all benefited from having that sort of mental challenge throughout this year. Chris, you and I started this, what, last January? We were kind of like wrapping our heads around this. And man, has it ever come a long way in those couple months, you know?
0: Yeah.
3: All I see is, yeah, a bunch of benefits. We often get like a little bit of pushback from, Chris, you mentioned in the start of this discussion, from like the boost sounds and like not caring about how much people are boosting in and stuff like that. But I would say pause again and think about it. And I think you really nailed it, Chris, with a lot of those points. It's worth chasing because the benefits are huge.
0: So with that, let's get to some boost. TrevDev boosted in with 500 sats. And I think the ADD topic, it hit a note. TrevDev says, I'm 38 years old. Aside from a good diet, exercise, and good sleep, I also take meds. I know they've been stigmatized, but they do work, Vinase especially. Aside from that, lots of small breaks help. I agree. Music in the background is not a motivator. It's just a small release. But our prefrontal cortex is running on hyperdrive all the time. If we get bored at all, that part of our brain burns out hard and fast, and we seek reprieve. Anything you can do to keep your hormones and circulation in check helps. And take lots of breaks again. You know, I was thinking a lot when we got the question about what I do to, you know, get work done with ADD. And I didn't have a great answer. I don't for so many things I do. I can't explain how I do anything. I just do it. It's just sort of instinct. I just sort of do it. So I have a really difficult time, like, explaining what my process is. But I agree. I always generally have something going in the background. Typically, it's music. Unless the task I'm doing is low cognition, then it's like a video or a podcast. And so that way I can split my attention. And I'm kind of switching, I think, is what I'm doing. I work for a few, and then I switched, and I listen for a few, and then I work for a few, and I kind of switch between them. And that change up seems to help. Getting up and moving around is something I have a really hard time doing, but that also helps. Just changing rooms for a bit can help. So thank you, TrevDev. Gene Bean came in with 1340 sats, said, fun fact, when I was diagnosed with ADD, the doc told me that a lot of people with ADHD at the time got attracted to computers because the refresh rate of CRT monitors did something to calm the ADHD brain down. Interesting theory, if nothing else, he says.
3: That is so fascinating. Oh, man.
0: Is that why I like the 120 hertz now?
3: Or just getting blasted by some ray tubes, I guess.
0: It seems more like because the computer's a fun box with endless distractions that to me, but I don't know. Then Gene sent in some leet sats to say, I have found that chatting with others who have ADHD to be really helpful. And he links to ADHD Jesse on Mastodon and Rick Burrows on Mastodon. They have some pretty good conversations on it. And he says, regarding meds, Stratotera is one that is not a stimulant. And he says, also, I think people should be more open about it. I agree. And then some 1338 sats to say, doctors have also said that really ADD is really just lumped into ADHD. It's just a subtype. So you have attention deficit disorder and attention deficit hyperactive disorder, but they're really all kind of the same thing. I feel like as a kid, you have ADHD, and then as an adult, you have ADD because you just slow down.
3: I love when you get hyperactive, Chris. It's a whole different side.
0: Do I now? Mm-hmm. Do I get hyper? Yeah, I bet. I can see that.
3: Mostly around like the idea of making your own cider for episode 500. That's usually when it comes up.
0: So Gene also says that I'd really like to know what you could do without leaving the iPhone. I'm really interested in results like Nextcloud and such, but I don't want to drop the iPhone yet. I get you, Gene. I totally get you. I wonder.
3: And we talked about that a little bit with like integrating Nextcloud now and doing some investigations into some of the software that you might use, you know, say a year down the road if you decide to switch platforms. But there's a lot you can do on the iPhone, even if you just sort of put your mind to it. I've kind of felt the same since, Chris, you've been on the Giraffine tour. I feel like even though I've been doing a custom ROM on my phone and having these sort of privacy conscious directions in my mobile computing for many years, now I feel like I'm missing out a little bit. So I keep thinking, like, what can I do on my platform to get as close as what Chris has now? And
0: that all starts with a good Nextcloud, Brent. You're already there. You know, I have the reason why I'm trying to drop the iPhone, and the reason why I'm going with Giraffine is I'm in the opposite position that Steve Ovens is. So at Linux Ovens, Steve from the Ask Noah show, he tweeted me today. He said he was talking to my co-host on Coda Radio. He says, guys, as a matter of principle, I don't use mobile for financial stuff. I tried to do the boost thing to support Gamer Radio, but the barrier to entry is not worth the price of admission. He doesn't want to use anything that requires mobile. He says it's a non-starter. And that's how I felt. I just didn't really trust like putting a lot of Bitcoin or cash or really the financial apps on my phone. I was really uncomfortable with that. And it's clearly the direction things are going. It's so clearly, because I've done some digging into like different wallets and stuff you can use. And so clearly they're building towards mobile. And so I thought, what would it take for me to truly trust the OS? And I think ultimately it would have to be that Apple and Google don't have the keys. And then I would start to trust what I could put on there if I trusted everything else about the OS as well. And so what I'm trying, at least until the end of January, is to stay with Drafting OS the entire time and create a platform that I feel like is truly mine. And I, so far, that aspect's really working for me because I also didn't trust mobile OSs. So that's why I decided to move away from the iPhone. However, like my whole family's staying with it for now. And I may go back. Who knows? Because Gene says, like Gene, he says, I too have an Apple Watch. I don't use macOS on the regular. I'm not interested in ditching my watch, though. He says he likes the idea of maybe running his own push notification server. Yeah, the watch thing doesn't work so well with Android OS, I have to say. E-Rock boosted him with 1,000 sats. Guys, I implore you. Oh, wait, I was going to do it like this. E-Rock boosted in. I implore you to restrict the project pronunciation sat leaderboard to LUP. The soft G in Giraffine is killing me. And I am no baller.
2: That's amazing.
0: Just felt like it needed to be epic.
3: I feel like we've tried to keep it from some of the other shows, but I just can't help myself. Giraffine is such a lovely thing.
0: It's too fun. But I think, you know, that's it for this show.
2: I think we need to have a page where we have all of these things.
3: It's like a glossary.
2: These are going to be the active things that are actually being pronounced because of sats and then have the active amount or something like that. So that way people know, all right, if you want to change it, you got to write in with this boost amount.
3: We could also like feature on the page like a Dave that shows them all. And as they get updated, we update the Dave.
0: Yeah. You know, it's funny that nobody's boosted in to LUP to try to get us to pronounce it correctly. They've only boosted in with more mispronunciations too.
3: That's a very good point. That's a very good point.
0: Twisted. So twisted. Marcel Boost is boosted in with 1,000 sats. In my experience, Nextcloud Talk is still a pain to host, especially for voice and video calls. I had to set up a turn server, sorry. I never actually got it to work. For text, it was okay-ish, but that was a while ago. Okay. All right, Marcel, I haven't tested Nextcloud Talk much beyond just an evening. I think Fluffy Chat's still the direction I'll go, but man, the iMessage stuff is going to be the biggest uphill battle of all this, 100%. It's a huge thing already.
3: You know, I have a little bit of experience with exactly this, Nextcloud Talk, and for my use case, it was mostly like a one-on-one conversation that I did quite often and would occasionally get a little message saying, hey, we're having a hard time like connecting peer-to-peer. Having a turn server would be helpful, and here's how you do it. So that part of the interface is nice. It's like, well, if you want better performance, you should, you know, check this out. So it's nice that they sort of included that as a suggestion in the app itself for those of us who are self-hosting it and are a bit more technical. I never did investigate it, and we just used my same server for like our Christmas get-together, and we had four connections or something like that, and it worked fine. But that was my experience too. It's like every once in a while the connections just kind of don't work great and you run into some issues. So someone more knowledgeable than me, maybe Stefan, you have some experience here, but I think it could be a real blocker if you're trying to, Chris, I know you often do like multiple chats with your kids in different areas and stuff like that, so it could be an issue for sure.
0: That can be a trick with WebRTC calls if, like, you know, there's firewalls in between NAT and all that kind of stuff. They can have a hard time finding each other.
2: I could always point you to my GitLab instance where I have a GitLab action to automatically deploy Jitsi for me.
3: Oh. Well, that's nice.
2: Yeah, that's what I do whenever our family has a get-together. I just have a manual key and true set in the web UI, and it just automatically deploys it with Terraform and Ansible, and then I can just destroy it afterwards.
1: Yeah, but I mean, the normal user that just set up Nextcloud and maybe on a shared hosting or so, that's like super easy. And then setting up a turn and so server is like a whole can of worms. And you need a real server for that and so on. So that's like something completely different. So
0: Yeah, okay. All right. Maybe, you know, we'll see. We'll see. Mere Mortals podcast boosted with 3,333 sats. Thanks for the recommendation regarding the Python tips last episode. I have a couple mini projects related to my podcast in mind, automating chapters and whatnot, but it's hard to get a grasp on what is feasible or not at this early stage. I'm actually already almost through both of Lex's conversations with Gildio. I'll check on your other recommendations as well. Happy New Year. Well, Happy New Year, Mere Mortals. And they followed up on the Coda Radio podcast, too. So they made the whole trip back, all the way back. So I'm glad to hear it. And Python on the back end for automating podcast production gets two big thumbs up from me. I definitely think you're on the right track there. There is definitely some chapter stuff you could look into. Also, you probably already know about it, but I'm just going to mention Sovereign Feeds as well. Something to check out. I'm sure you're probably already up to date on that, but that could help some of that with that lift as well. And then our last boost comes in from True Grits, 6,000 sats, boosted just a day after Christmas, saying, thanks for the episode and Merry Christmas to both of you.
3: Yo, that's sweet. All four of us, I guess.
0: Did you have a good Christmas, Brent?
3: You know, I think I did. It was really low key, much more than any other year. You know, the last couple of years have been a bunch of traveling or hosting, you know. This year we just did nothing. It was amazing.
0: It's nice, yeah.
3: I gotta say, it was fabulous. So we did some like a little bit of hiking and being outdoors and just like doing nothing. Oh, we did play video games all night for like three nights in a row. So that was pretty fun. Some like Star Fox. I'm gonna put that out there. One of my favorite games ever. And you know, the usual Mario Kart and Super Mario Bros. And such. Yeah, had a good time. How about you?
0: Yeah, you know, we did all of our main Christmas stuff on Christmas Eve.
3: Uh-huh.
0: Christmas Day, the kids were with their mom. And so it was just Hadia and myself. And we did little projects around the house and watched Top Gear.
3: Nice.
0: Or, yeah, no, Top Gear, no, Top Gun. Top Gun. We watched Top Gun 1 and Top Gun 2, Maverick. But, you know, we could have been doing anything. It would have been easier than last year, because last year we were stuck out in the woods in that massive winter storm where everything froze up and we ran out of propane and water and our slides froze open. And that was, you know, survival Christmas. So this year, just chilling.
3: So what you're saying is this year you didn't generate any content over Christmas,
0: no,
3: really?
0: No. No, you're right. You're right.
3: Got to reevaluate that one.
0: I better go get, you know, that sounds like a vlogger thing to do. Go get yourself stuck in the woods on purpose just for the content. That sounds like you're getting desperate if you got to do that.
3: Well, I thought that was your plan the whole time.
0: You know what? 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Fountain FM will help you earn sats. And then if you boost into the show, it helps rank us on the charts too. So there's lots of great options out there. It's a real buyer's market these days. So go do a little podcast app shopping. You deserve it.
3: I also noticed, Chris, you sent this in. We saw the stats for Fountain for the entire year. And did you notice how Linux Unplugged was number 5 on that list for most boosted all year?
0: Yeah, and Coda ranked up there pretty well, too. And
3: yep.
0: Yeah, those are some neat stats. I think we should dig those up and cover those in LUP or something. I should have had them for this episode, because the amounts and stuff like that that they sent around, it's a big deal. It's really awesome to see it taking off. And the Fountain app, you know, they're moving super fast. I'm a member now of their beta group, and I could just see them working on stuff all the time. So we this week, they just did 3 minutes ago. This week, Lep is number 9 on the chart. Hey, we're still in the top 10 on a holiday. I'm going to take that. That's great. It's great seeing that. And that has tens of thousands of more downloads. It's crazy. It's just absolutely crazy. It's been great to have that support result in more and more people discovering the show, too. Fountain FM, if you want to check out the Fountain app. It's pretty great. So go get subscribed. Officehours.hair. Subscribe to the show. You know what we do. We do more shows, and we're going to be talking about stuff. I don't got to explain it to you. You know how it works. I got to get back to work. I got shows to record. I'll let you handle it. You got this. Thanks for joining us, everybody. See you next time.
4: The reality is, if you told me a year ago that we were going to have a correction down to 63,000, I would have been ecstatic. That would have been a fantastic price for us. Yes, the ETFs have had a big impact on the price appreciation in twofold. The first one is the fact, of course, that if you make something easier to buy, there will be more demand, and more demand than supply means prices go up. But the most important point here is actually what the ETF for Bitcoin being approved meant. It actually means that regulators can't stand in the way of legitimate products and financial products forever. So what we're going to see and what the market is actually counting on is definitely a set of new crypto products that will come to market soon. Ethereum ETFs, Solana ETFs, many of these other crypto products that I'm sure are coming to market. So it's really this starting gun. That's what is happening, and not really just a Bitcoin ETF on its own.
0: Is it though? Welcome back to This Week in Bitcoin. We'll get into that. This, though, is your weekly High Signal Bitcoin News Podcast. My name is Chris. I go by Chris LAS online. And we do this every week. Oh, and I've got my crap together. I'm back from a road trip to NixCon and the Southern California Linux Expo. It's actually pretty great to meet some of you there already. That was pretty cool and unexpected. Many of us making it back for the first time since 2019. And while I was away, it appears the battle has begun at the ETF floodgates for the wider crypto market. Surprisingly, though, the first shots appear to be fired from the SEC. I say surprisingly because this comes after years of the SEC dodging the big question.
5: So do you recognize, how would you categorize Ether then?
6: Look, I think that the general sweep of what Congress did, not just in the 30s, but as amended.
5: I'm asking you, sitting in your chair now to make.
0: This is SEC Chair Gary Gensler testifying to Congress, and I think you can tell where this is going.
5: Make an assessment under the laws as exist. Is Ether a commodity or a security?
6: Without speaking to anyone.
5: I know you've repeatedly said you're not going to speak to one, except you've spoken to one, Bitcoin. So I'm asking you to speak to a second one, the second largest market cap here.
6: And speaking to the tokens, there's 10 to 12,000. If there's a group of entrepreneurs in the
5: middle,
6: the public is anticipating a profit based on the...
5: I'm asking a specific question, Chair Gensler. I said this in private. This should be no shock to you. I'm asking this question. Is Ether a commodity or a security?
6: And again, it depends on the facts and the law. And if there's a group of individuals...
5: I'm asking about the facts and the law sitting in your seat and the judgment you are making.
0: Clearly, Gary's having a tough time answering the question, at least in the recent past. But this week, maybe that's changed.
7: Okay, let's talk about today's top stories, and we start with some breaking news. The Ethereum Foundation reportedly under investigation by the SEC. According to Fortune, the U.S. regulator began a probe into the foundation shortly after the network shifted to proof of stake in 2022. The outlet also spoke to a person at a company who received a subpoena request. Back in February, Ethereum updated its website to reflect that it had received a voluntary inquiry from a state authority, one that required confidentiality, and also removed a disclosure on the foundation's website that said it had never been contacted by an agency that required confidentiality.
0: Now, we don't know at this point in time if it's actually a securities investigation that's happening or something just a little more routine. However, the wider crypto industry seems to be gearing up for that securities battle. You see, the idea is that if Ethereum can get sold through an ETP or ETF product, then so could Solana and all the other centrally managed crypto products. So the whole industry is interested in what happens here. And in the liquidity for these projects in the anticipation of the ETF has an impact on Bitcoin's price action in the short term. And what we really have to kind of appreciate is there's fundamental differences between a commodity and a security, and it hinges on what's being bought and what's being sold. Commodities are basic goods that can be traded or exchanged. Securities, however, they involve taking ownership, stake in something. Maybe somebody or an entity or a group provides credit to a common group in hopes of earning a profit. They're more centrally managed. And this was made sort of decidedly clear in the Securities Act of 1933, where it creates three thresholds to determine if something is a security. Now, two of them are pretty straightforward, but there's a there's a third threshold. And, well, it's a bit of a more vague threshold, and that's where Ethereum's management team will make their argument. Now, to explain it better than I can, this clip is Dan Bowen. He's a professor of computer science and electrical engineering at Stanford University.
8: Now, what's interesting is if you look at the statutes, the organic statutes, the Securities Act of 1933 and the Securities and Exchange Act of 1934, each contains a section that defines what a security is. And the definitions look pretty pedestrian and obvious. They talk about stock. They talk about bonds. They talk about other instruments that most of us would recognize as clearly being securities. But they then throw in a phrase called investment contract. What the heck is an investment contract? Well, the investment contract is what I call a rubber phrase. It's flexible, and it's designed to capture arrangements that act like securities, but don't fit comfortably within any of the other categories of securities.
0: Now, you'll hear the ETH promoters and marketing team tell you that, well, the SEC has already made past statements that make it clear they consider ETH a commodity. And if ETH is a commodity, then it is not under the purview of the SEC. And Professor Dan gets into that a bit as well.
8: In a recent speech given in June 2018 by Bill Hinman, the director of the Division of Corporation Finance at the SEC, Bill clearly articulated that it's the SEC's position that Bitcoin and Ether are not securities. That's a very important conclusion. And the interesting question is, what's the logical process that leads to that conclusion? Division Director Hinman reasoned as follows. He said that, to the best of his understanding, Bitcoin and Ether were sufficiently decentralized that there was no one who played the role of a promoter in the system. No one had sufficient control over the system. Not only was there no promoter, there was also no asymmetry of information. There was no situation where there was someone like a promoter or like an issuer who would know so much more than people transacting the system that it gave rise to the asymmetry that would cause the registration requirement. And in registration, the issuer or the promoter has to disclose the additional information they have so that purchasers are adequately informed with regard to the purchase and sale of the underlying security.
0: The problem is there was an asymmetrical difference, and the SEC's director's understanding was wrong, and his public statements were wrong. There were people who knew more than the rest at ETH founding. There were those who had access to ETH before the public, as this famous audio of Ethereum founder Vitalik so clearly captured for all of history.
9: So we are going to start the Ether presale in a couple of weeks. So the Ether presale will be an opportunity for anyone to purchase Ether. For Ether is the internal currency inside of the Ethereum system, sort of like the XRP and Ripple.
10: Now, is there a big window of opportunity for people to get in, or is there just like a one-day opportunity?
9: No, it's something we're thinking of. It might be might be 45 days, it might be 30, it might be 60 days.
10: Okay, so there's plenty of time,
11: sort of an incremental thing, so the earlier you go in.
9: The earlier you get in, the better a price you get.
10: Now, like, let's say you're one of the founders of Ethereum and your colleague Charles, right? What's to prevent one of you guys to load up and get half the ethers for yourself, or do you have to buy in to those ethers also?
9: Yeah, well, okay, so we are going... Look, exactly how much Ether we're going to get, that's still undecided, but it will be very, very public, and it will be a rather small portion of the entire.
10: I mean, when you say small portion, are you talking about like 10% of the total, 5%?
9: Because
10: you know when
9: right, it'll be something like.
10: Or so you guys are still undecided.
0: What does the percentage matter if the supply is uncapped? It doesn't matter. And I've never been very satisfied with their transparency around any of this. We did get a little more insight at the time, though.
9: What we're hoping is that sort of similar to what happened with MasterCoin. If that slice is something like 20%, and then the value of Ether goes up by 5, then we basically have the entire initial BTC that we got all over again.
0: Now, to me, that sounds like a group or a team that are clearly going to work to drive up the value of an investment. And it's kind of a point they've made over and over again on stage. They are a team. Here's a quick couple of takes on that.
12: About 100 people that are working on Ethereum right now.
13: Myself leading the protocol design.
14: We also have branding teams. We have marketing teams.
0: Branding teams, marketing teams, Vitalik's leading design. When you buy Ethereum, you're expecting these people to grow and expand the Ethereum protocol and expand the Ethereum ecosystem. When this happens, you're expecting the value of Ethereum to go up. That sounds like a security managed by a team that you're making an investment in with an expectation of return. And I'm not alone on this take. SEC Chair Gary Gensler has more recently said, and just made this point very clear several times, if you take funding, it's kind of clear.
6: If you're raising money from the public and the public is an anticipation of profit based upon that promoter, sponsor, that group's efforts, that's within the securities laws. And it's within the securities laws because Congress painted with a broad brush. They wanted to protect you, the investing public, so that you have proper information or what's called full and fair information and protect you against fraud and scammers and the like.
0: Now, despite I should say, all of the documentation and the audio I could play you, it's not actually a clear win for the SEC or really for the Ethereum team. You see, they're both going to use this broad brush, as Gary puts it, to defend their area. This is where the turf war really will happen for them, is in this broad brush zone. And that's going to be a lot of nuance. And as this drama unfolds, the contingent of the investment market that invests in Bitcoin as a quote-unquote risk asset is going to be whipsawing their buys and sells right along with this drama. So thanks. Thanks, crypto. Appreciate that. And I, speaking of turf wars, you know, I wouldn't pass over the fact that we're seeing an actual turf war play out right now. You see, the CFTC may end up being an ally of Ethereum in this fight, arguing that, well, it's distributed enough now. Maybe it wasn't initially, but, you know, now. And the chairman of the CFTC recently told Congress that if the SEC reclassified Ethereum, it would mess things up.
15: If we do have any action by the SEC to essentially validate that decision, i.e., you know, constituting Ether as a security, it would then put our registrants, our exchanges, who list Ether as a futures contract, sort of in non-compliance of SEC rules as opposed to CFTC rules. So I am working with Chair Gensler. We're working with his office. We're working with the agency to ensure that whatever steps are taken are deliberate, that we're involved, and that they understand certainly what the consequences would be if there was a decision by the agency to determine that Ether was a security. As of now, we need to preserve the integrity of our markets and understand that this is a years-old decision where these markets are functioning well under the decision and the conclusion that Ether is a commodity.
0: Okay, coming up, some ETF news, your boosts, some project updates you need to know about, a fantastic resource, and a couple of clips of the week to round it all out. 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And now a quick Bitcoin ETF update. I'm going to watch these as long as it seems to be driving critical narratives or price action that might matter to you. And this week, GBTC's bankruptcy sell-off saw record-setting outflows, now double any other ETF in outflows year-to-date, and has set a record for cumulative outflows for any ETF in history. That's the kind of sell-off we're seeing from just the GBTC ETF, which might explain some of the price action this week. But despite all of that, The Bitcoin ETFs rank third overall out of 3,400 ETFs in annual revenue generated so far. 68%, though, of the Bitcoin network has not sold or moved their coins in over a year. So don't let things around the ETF scare you. The majority of the coin holders are still the plebs. But the overall Bitcoin ETF market seems to be doing very well despite the outflows. And the reality is most people think GBTC can only continue these kind of outflows till the end of the year at the most. And as you've probably guessed, this has been really fantastic for Coinbase, as the CEO, Brian Armstrong, recently mentioned.
16: Yeah, so with the, you know, the ETFs that got approved, we've seen a huge influx of capital into the system. About $12 billion of inflow have happened. And, you know, some when that happens, sometimes people ask us, well, what does that mean for Coinbase? Well, you know, it's actually incredibly positive for Coinbase. We're the custodian for about 90% of the assets in those Bitcoin ETFs. And so we have monetization opportunities there as a custodian. But it didn't cannibalize any of the opportunity in our direct products, too, our retail app, our institutional product. We actually saw increased inflows there while we saw $12 billion of inflow into the ETFs.
0: I've got some project updates for you. RoboSats 0.6.0 is out. This is a non-KYC, non-know your customer way to buy Bitcoins using the Lightning Network. They've been working on an Android app as well, but something that I think is going to be just a big deal long term is their renewed effort on decentralization. They're picking this back up, and they introduced a major upgrade that introduces RoboSats Federation, a decentralized system of independent coordinators to host orders. They say this will enhance the platform's robustness and experience. Now, it's just the beginning, but they say this is the first step towards significant decentralization, allowing users to interact with any coordinator seamlessly. They have a new avatar generator in there and, of course, bug fixes and improvements. And in the spirit of KYC-free Bitcoin, another platform that just seems to be going from strength to strength now, and I'm happy to actually say that, is BISC, B-I-S-Q. And they have just released BISC 2. They're trying to make it easier to use, and something I think that is really a great resource if you're considering using BISC. Some of their team joined an AMA and Ask Me Anything on Stacker News, and they answered some great questions about how it works, the feature breakdown, fees, the differences between BISC 2 and BISC 1. Another great way to buy your Bitcoin peer-to-peer KYC-free. I'll have links to the AMA and to the news article about RoboSats, two of my favorite applications out there. Great ways to stack Bitcoin without KYC. We have some boosts. The Dude Abide comes in with 77,777 sats. Oh boy, you are our baller lobster this week, the Dude Abides. He was boosting episode one. He says, let's get this thing to the first page. It deserves it. Thanks. You know, that does help in the fountain charts. Lots of people find us when we go to the top page. Jeremy Ross comes in with 20,000 sats. Great show so far. Looking forward to more episodes as I continue my own journey into crypto and value for value. Oh, be very careful, Jeremy. We appreciate you being here. And hopefully after a few episodes, you'll stop calling it crypto and you'll call it Bitcoin. I appreciate the boost. Jordan Bravo comes in with 5,555 sats.
17: Coming in hot with the boost.
0: He says, I'm excited for this week in Bitcoin, especially in the way of with Bitcoin Dad going on hiatus. Yes, yeah, I've heard a few of those. Thank you very much. Adam Curry comes in with 10,000 sats.
18: Make it so.
0: Says, great clip about DOS. Happy to oblige, Podfather. Glad you found it useful. Thanks for the booth. Booth? Thanks for the booth. For the Jeff booth. No, thank you for the boost. I appreciate it. Chad F. comes in with a strong, really enjoying the show, row of ducks. Thank you, Chad F. Yukon Ornelius, probably getting that right, comes in with 10,000 sats.
19: It's over 9,000!
0: Says, this was a great episode. Episode 2, it gives me a busy dad the distilled information I need. Now I don't always have the time to pay attention to everything going on with the news and the talk, so this show is filling those holes in just 1 hour. Oh, I'm going to try to keep it under an hour. Maybe I went long. I mean, there will be weeks where it goes a little long, I imagine, depending on the news. I'd say my nominal target is 25 to 30 minutes, but I don't push it if it's not necessary for the content. It's high signal. Get you in, get you out. This is the part where I like to just slow down and engage with the community and expand where we can. And of course, I'm hoping this kind of becomes a revolving conversation where you guys boost in with the topics and things you care about, the things you want follow up on or you want to follow up on. All of that is very, very welcome. You can boost with a new podcast app at podcastapps.com. And I love them. I love it when you do. Green Everett boosted in with 5,000 sats. He says, I'm here because Adam Curry said I should listen. Well, very good. The Podfather, it has great taste. This is my first time here.

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0: 15,000 sats. 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Great stuff. Hashtag go podcasting. How about that? How about that? 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Appreciate that. The Tone Wrecker comes in with 6,102 sats. This is great weekly coverage of capturing relevant events, and nice to see the nod to Time Chain Calendar. Added your show to my rotation. I appreciate that. Nice nod of confidence. Sorry I missed you last week. Where were you? I was here. Okay, no, I wasn't. Time Chain Calendar shout out. Still a great, great tool. I really love it. I have it up on a couple of my tablets that I have around my house. Yes, I have tablets around my house. Don't bug me about it. Gene Bean comes in with another row of ducks. Do you have any suggestions on how to get started running a Bitcoin node, possibly on a VPS like Hetzner? I don't know if I recommend Hetzner. I don't have experience with running a node on Hetzner. If anybody does, please boost in. I'll tell you what I've been really liking, Gene, if you're up for it, is the Nix Bitcoin project. It's a bit intense if you're not familiar with Nix, so that's a big lift. But all of the issues you have with something like a Start 9, which I think is great, or an Umbral, which is pretty good, you don't have with Nix Bitcoin. And that is, somebody else is managing and packaging things up and kind of making assumptions about how your system is built. And then when big updates happen, those assumptions can sometimes bite you. And things go wrong and you end up down like at a command line interface, maybe some sort of series of scripts that they've written, taking different incarnations off of their form, trying to get your personal bank back up online. And if you're a small business like me, you know, it's a pretty critical part of what we do. And what Nix Bitcoin does is like a prescription. It has to be followed every single time. And if anything fails, it doesn't build completely. So you have this sort of pre-flight check. And if everything doesn't check out, it doesn't build. The system doesn't switch. If you switch and there's like some sort of bug or software regression that couldn't be caught at build time, but it's like some sort of bug, maybe an LND or something like that, you just roll back. And that kind of ability to roll back without affecting your data, but be able to roll back the applications, I think a pretty big deal for a Bitcoin node. I know Umbral just has a new update this week. Version 1.0 came out. Could be worth looking at. I don't know about Hetzner. I'd like to hear other people's thoughts on that. I have to tell you, it feels risky to some degree to use a Bitcoin, to seriously use a node on any VPS, depending on what your threat vector is. I think it's just something to keep in mind. That is something I'd love to open up for conversation to the rest of the audience. So please do boost in if you have opinions on that. Mr. Pibb comes in. Mr. Pibb, is that you? With one extra B, that's all it takes, and that's not okay. I'll go with it. 5,000 sats. Bitcoin noob here, totally ignorant, to be honest. Wow, well, you got a boost in, dude. That's pretty good. You haven't led me astray on Linux, FOSS, or self-hosting, so I'll hitch onto this wagon as well. I've been curious about Bitcoin, and it's nice to have a source of information who I already trust. I learned a lot so far. Keep them coming, please. I'd welcome some Bitcoin 101 type podcasts for myself, fellow newbies who are listening. Thank you, Chris. We should probably start as a community collecting resources for total Bitcoin newbies. I like the intellectual curiosity a lot, Mr. Pibb. That's a rarity. You're a special person. That is really something. And thank you for the boost. I really appreciate that, too. I know that first setup can be a little bit of a climb. Mr. Kospilin comes in with 2,000 sats. Says love the updates segment. Thank you. J-Cube, 2,000 sats. Heck yeah, dude. I'm glad you're covering this stuff. And User82 came in with 3,000 sats. This is great to see you back. And Hybrid Sarcasm was rocking the support after getting his Wallaby and Strike issues sorted out. I know. Well, he says managed wallets like Albi and Strike make it impossible to empty my wallet to zero. Yeah. That's always kind of a trick because this is one of the reasons I think Liquid and Lightning are going to be maybe more accessible to average users that are moving small funds. Because I mean, I probably have wallets all over the place with what essentially are dust sats. Because you always have to reserve some for fees, yeah. Would a self-hosted wallet be the solution to this? To a degree, you're always going to have the issue of needing to get, you know, the fees covered. But what you could do pretty easily on a self-hosted wallet is, you know, throw some more UTXOs in there, combine it into a larger transaction and move them all out. You'll have more optionality. You definitely have more optionality on a self-hosted one. There are minimum transactions, and you know how you've seen this before, like on the hosted ones where they'll just auto-calculate the fees for you, and they'll just tell you, like, they don't give you, like, different kinds of optionality to control, like, how many fees you want, or maybe you want to do replace by fee. Like, they

0: don't give you access to that stuff that is tooling to solve some of this. So it does get better, but it's not perfect. 21 is enough comes in with 12,121 sats. And they write, this is the first Jupiter Broadcasting show I can catch from the very beginning. That's great. Welcome aboard, sir. Thanks for all the content. Now, that's all the boosts we had above 2,000 sats. I currently have a cutoff of 2,000 sats universally across my shows just for time purposes. It's sort of the best way I can manage, but I appreciate all of it. We had 32 boosters this week, which is really outrageously great. And so I read all of them. They all go in my show notes for posterity as well. So if your amount is below the 2,000 sats, don't worry. I'm still seeing it. It just doesn't make it into the actual on-air portion. But I appreciate all of them. Thank you, everybody who boosted in. We stacked 199,927 sats. Radical transparency around what we bring in the value-for-value model is key to how this works. 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But thank you, boosters. 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Or if you want to take sats out of a Lightning wallet and move them on-chain to store them, you can use Bolts.exchange. And I think it's a fantastic service and something they've done this week that made me want to mention them. And I got to say, I'd love to see everybody do this, is Bolts.exchange has posted a very, very good warrant canary. Maybe what should really be the industry standard. They have their PGP signature up there, and it's a signed message that says the maintainers and admins of the software project known as Bolts Exchange have received and complied with zero requests for information from any kind of third parties, including but not limited to government agencies. We will renew this notice within 60 days' time. If this notice fails to be renewed by then, you should assume the worst. I am the admin of HTTPS Bolts.exchange. I am in control of my PGP key. I will update this canary within 60 days. Today is 2024-03-2022. And of course, they put the latest Bitcoin Blockhash in there as well with their PGP signature. You can then also, they make it easy to import their keys and verify this message. They give you the actual PGP command line and curl command line, and it's really GPG, to do all that. That, man, just a round of applause and a bell for them. I'm going to slap that bell hard for those guys. I think that is something that we should see anybody who's responsible for any kind of transactions or where they touch your money for a few minutes even. I want to see that. I want to see this from, Blockworks. I want to see this from Coinbase. I think we should see this everywhere. So I'll put a link to their canary, and I'll also link to Bolts.exchange because it really truly is a fantastic and quick and cheap way to move between Lightning, on-chain, and Liquid. And now it's time for our final clips of the week. This one is a reminder of why Bitcoin is important, and it really is a dramatic one. India's Congress Party, not familiar with the politics of India, so I can't vouch either way for the Congress Party, but they apparently represent around 20% of the population, and this week they had their bank accounts frozen just 2 months before elections.
1: If any of you imagine, anybody in the country imagines what happens when your bank account, your ATM card, your entire financial identity is erased, right? You can imagine if it is done to a family, the family will starve to death. If it is done to a business, the business will be crippled, right? This is what has been done to the Congress Party 1 month back. All our bank accounts have been frozen. We can do no campaign work. We cannot support our workers. We cannot support our candidates. Our leaders cannot fly from one part of the country to the other. Forget fly. They can't take a railway train. And this has been done literally 2 months before the election campaign.
0: Bitcoin fixes this. It can happen in India. It can happen in Canada. And it happens where you live today already. You just probably, hopefully, have had the privilege of not having to notice. And Bitcoin also protects you from inflation. And this week, some are saying that we may have just witnessed a transition from the Fed to now a new standard of high inflation for longer.
2: Mohamed Al-Aryan is here, chief economic advisor at Allianz, president of Queen's College at Cambridge University, and a Fed. Are you a whisperer? What are you?
3: Observer.
2: Fed observer. Did you think it was dovish, more dovish than you were expecting yesterday?
3: Oh, absolutely. And in two ways. One is a signal that they're willing to tolerate higher inflation for longer. And second, something that is flying below the radar screen is what Chair Powell said about QT, said about the balance sheet, saying that he's willing to slow down the journey to a lower balance sheet. I think that twin patience means that we may well look back on this week as the week in which central banks stepped away from a very strict inflation target to a much broader concept of an inflation
2: target. And this has...
0: The truth is, the Fed's trapped. If they lower rates, inflation will start ticking up faster than it already is in a tightening cycle. And if they don't lower the rates, it seems like a very likely scenario that we'll enter a massive recession if you look at all the indicators that are all peaking at pre-2008 levels. And as the CNBC host was about to bring up, it's also an election cycle, which means that if the economy were to slide, it would be an even bumpier and rowdy election season.
2: And this has, in your view, nothing to do with the election.
3: So I would like to believe the Fed in saying that it is apolitical.
2: You would like to believe? Do you believe?
3: Look, I have no other reason to believe otherwise.
2: Well, it was weirdly dovish, and I keep bringing up that suddenly it seems like the asymmetric risk is now of a recession after we've had two really hot inflation numbers.
3: So I was with you when you asked me what does the outlook look like. I told you 55% soft landing, 30% recession, 15% something better than that.
2: Oh, yeah.
3: And I think that they realize two things. I think they realize that the economy is weakening, but they've also realized, or I hope they're going to realize, that we are living in a world in which the supply side is the problem and that we need to tolerate slightly higher inflation if we don't want to sacrifice the economy.
0: Now, how about that? Now it's we can't risk the economy. We have to stop inflation. Either way, Bitcoin protects your purchasing power over the long term in numerous ways. But these two that we just covered, I think these are some of the most powerful. And these are the ones that your no-coiner friends and family are going to start to understand as their financial privilege begins to melt away. Now, if you made it this far, I want to just say thank you very much. ThisWeekInBitcoin.show is where you can find the links. I now have a contact form if you're not a booster, but boost is really what I'd love to see from you and what you'd love to see from me. Boost in and tell me what you'd like to see in the show, what you'd like to see covered. Was there something missed that you thought should have been in here? That'd also be great to let me know. It helped me refine what I'm watching. I'm hoping to create the number one Bitcoin news podcast for the podcasting 2.0 community and for the Jupiter broadcasting community. And of course, the wider one as well. So I'm also soliciting value for value music, songs that fit the theme of the show. You know, you don't play Bitcoin songs on a podcast, but this is a great excuse to play one. So if there's a great value for value Bitcoin song, please link it to me. Or if just there's some music you think that works really well for an outro, I'd love to hear it because I think it's a great way for the show to incorporate a feature that really has changed the discussion around sats. When you boost into a show or you boost a track, people are not denominating that value in dollars. The entire value for value community is using sats. Everything is being valued in sats directly. It's the beginning of something beautiful, and now music is part of that. So I'd like to incorporate it into this show. Now, this week, though, since I don't have a value for value song, I do have a meme of the week. You know, it's something kind of silly. And old Mikey Saylor, he's always great for a meme. He's a bit of a meme factory. Perhaps that's intentional. Wouldn't it be hilarious if we discovered he had writers helping him come up with quips that can be memed? Oh, that'd be so much drama. It'd be crazy. Maybe I should get out of here. The signal is beginning to drop, I think. Thank you so much for listening to This Week in Bitcoin. I'll see you next week. And I mean it.
4: What do you do with the Bitcoin besides it just gather value?
5: Real estate developers in New York City, they're not buying the real estate because they want to live in it.
4: But like most of the people who are buying assets,

0: okay?
1: Right, like, the point is, if you have the superior asset, it's going up forever, Laura. Forever.
2: Right, I mean, right, but I mean, we can all look Bitcoin sort of as...
1: Forever, Laura.
3: People...

0: Well, just a couple of days ago, Debian 12 Bookworm has officially been released, and it's got Linux 6.1 under the hood, Plasma 5.27, and GNOME 43, as well as XFCE 4.18, depending on your preference. That's kind of neat. I don't know. I don't get quite as excited about a Debian release anymore, but it still feels like a noteworthy event in Linux. And it kind of got me thinking, guys, what if you took a Debian base, you know, just a base net install of Debian, and then you loaded the Nix package manager on there.
1: Okay.
0: And you install like the latest GNOME 44.1, because Nix has got GNOME 44.1 and Debian's got GNOME 43. Could you build a full graphical environment on top of a Debian base using Nix package manager?
1: I think you could, but would you want to?

0: Hello, friends, and welcome back to your weekly Linux talk show. My name is Chris.
1: My name is Wes.
2: And my name is Brent.
0: Hello, gentlemen. Well, we have a really fun episode this week. You know, we were looking back and thinking, with Linux Fest just around the corner, maybe we ought to touch base with our friends at Southeast Linux Fest. And there's probably nobody better than our buddy Noah, who is there on the ground right now at his booth at Southeast Linux Fest. Noah, welcome back to the show, buddy.
3: Hey there. Good to be here.
0: You know, I'm really glad, Noah, that we got a chance to connect while you're still there, because Southeast Linux Fest is probably my biggest regret as far as conferences I've never made it to. We've just never made it down there. It's always at a time when something else is going on. So Thanks for being here. We've got to catch up. We got a few stories to tell and see what's going on there. And Noah's joining us for a double recording this week, so that's pretty great. I also want to say good morning to our friends over at Tailscale. Tailscale is a mesh VPN that's protected by WireGuard. You're going to love it. I have no more inbound ports on any of my firewalls. Do you?
1: No, of course not.
0: No, I got Tailscale. Go say good morning and try it for free for up to 100 devices at tailscale.com. Yeah, 100. 100 devices. 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
1: That just about covers your number of laptops, I think.
0: Just about. But then when you add the Raspberry Pis, yeah, not so good. Also, before we go any further, let's say time-appropriate greetings to our virtual log. Hello, Mumble Room.
4: Hello.
5: Hello,
4: Howdy.
5: Hello, Brian and Wes, and hello, Noah.
0: Hello.
1: Hello.
0: Hello. Hello, everybody up there in the quiet listening, too. All right, so let's get to business. So Noah is joining us here. I got Linux Fest Northwest on my mind this week, trying to just kind of get some final details figured out, hoping we have a great conference. And I thought, you know, these fests are a moment for us to kind of check in as a community. And I was looking back at the history of Linux Action Show, and Noah and I did the last Linux Action Show, episode 468, from Linux Fest Northwest 2017. I'm like, okay, if that doesn't just kind of underscore like what these conferences mean to us, you know, I think, I don't know what else would. So it gets me just really excited to be going back to Linux Fest. Noah's going to join us at Linux Fest this year.
1: Oh, that's exciting.
0: Some good, reminds me of the good old days. So Noah, before we get into self, I wanted to catch up. Let's start with the Linux stuff. What's your daily driver these days? What are you rocking as far as Linux distribution and laptop or desktop?
3: So you may recall we were at a sprint in New York and I was about to do Ask Noah, and GNOME crashed, popped, and I lost everything I was working on. And At that time, you changed distros all the time, but you were rocking Kubuntu at the moment, and you were like, you should might give that a shot. And so I did, and I've never changed because I'm the Walmart of Linux users. It works, and it never, still Kubuntu, and it's still working, and I still love it. And when I find something I can't do on it, then I'll potentially look somewhere else.
0: What about on the server? What is your go-to server distro these days?
3: So it depends. If I'm doing ZFS, I've gotten bit too many times with DKMS on Alma, so I've switched over to Ubuntu on the server when there's ZFS. If not, then I'm still using Alma for just kind of a base, just mostly because I just know it so well. I've been using it for so long, it just feels like home.
0: I see. And AltaSpeed still going and supporting customers running Linux as well,
3: oh,
0: right?
3: Oh, yeah, yeah.
0: Is Alma Linux the distro you guys are deploying the most for AltaSpeed customers?
3: Yeah, so if it's like a VDI infrastructure, if they have a virtual infrastructure, then Alma becomes the virtual host. So this is actually kind of taking off. A lot of companies are either delivering their services via an RDP connection, or companies themselves are wanting to virtualize their infrastructure and push Windows up into a virtual environment, which of course we love because we can make images. In those types of environments, we're using something called ThinLinx, which is a distribution that runs on a Raspberry Pi, and from the user's perspective, drops them right directly into that RDP connection. So they turn the box on, and the next thing they know, they're sitting in front of a Windows desktop. What they don't know is running underneath the hood on the local hardware is actually ThinLinx, and then that's just connecting up to a libvirt server that's running their virtual Windows box.
0: So ThinLinx is like an image that goes on the Pi SD card?
3: Exactly.
0: Oh, that's slick. And so what, you just tape those things to the back of a monitor?
3: Yeah, we have. So the Argon One is one of the coolest cases under the planet.
0: Yeah.
3: Yeah, so we're using that, and it basically makes the Pi into a little computer.
0: Yeah, it looks slick. Oh, yeah. Totally presentable in a workplace. I could see that. Okay. All right. So I guess they're still using Windows, but there's just a little Linux between them and Windows. I guess virtual Windows is better than physical Windows.
3: Yeah, if we can get away with it. So, you know, sometimes there's, you know, if there a lot of companies are using web apps, and of course then it's just a Kubuntu desktop. But when they need Windows or when they need some sort of special application, then it's a virtual environment. But I mind managing Windows a lot less when it's virtualized, because we just blow it away and start over, or roll back to a sterile image.
0: Mm-hmm. All right. So the other thing I wanted to catch up with you about mm-hmm. is last time, I don't know if it was on air or if it was off air, they kind of blur together, but you and I at some point were talking about, like, if you had made too early of a bet on Matrix.
3: Yeah.
0: Because the conversation at the time was, really, we ought to just go the easy route and go with Discord, because that's where so many of the next generation already are, and we should be, as Linux enthusiasts, reaching out to the next generation where they're already at. They're on Discord. Both you and I decided for our communities that Matrix was the route to go, even if it meant we wouldn't be reaching out to some of those individuals. And you and I were kind of having private conversations and on-air conversations, like, is this the right choice? Should we be doing something different? We're a couple of years past that now, and I'm just kind of curious, how has it worked out? How is it running a large Matrix server? I know you run the business on Matrix, too. Do you have any regrets? And do you kind of feel pretty confident in your decision to double down and invest in Matrix long term?
3: This is no word of a lie. Matrix has changed my life. The ability to granularly drill into notifications to say, okay, here is all the work traffic is going to hit this place. All of the community traffic is going to hit this place. All of the private traffic is going to hit this place. And where I need to overlap, I'll overlap, because at the end of the day, they're all just rooms. And if that's all I got out of Matrix, it would have been a check in the box, and I would have said, it's good enough. That works.
0: You're doing that with multiple user IDs that just join different rooms?
3: Exactly. And so, you know, like the Sarah channel, I want to see that traffic no matter what account I'm signed into. And that offers me the ability to do that. And if that's all that I got, I would have been happy. But I've now been able to bridge SMS. I've been able to bridge Telegram. I've been able to bridge Slack. I've been able to bridge Teams. I've been able to bridge GroupMe. And so depending on what organization I'm working with and where, what communication platform they are in, it's the Lotus 1-2-3 effect, right? The reason that Excel was able to take over the market was because they were backwards compatible with Lotus 1-2-3. And so from
0: right.
3: top of mind for me is Matrix allows me to do that.
0: Well, okay. So how brittle is that though? Because, like, I think I noticed this morning on the stream, like, the bridge to Telegram was down for the live stream for the end of self. Like, so does it break? Is that rare?
3: Yeah. So the app service ones that you host yourself, rock solid work. Nothing works 100% of the time, but it's as good as it gets. The third party bridge that is hosted, you know, like the T2Bot one, where you're relying on a third party to exist in two mm-hmm. places and bridge together, that goes down, and there's nothing right. I'm prepared to do about mm-hmm. it. But yeah. that, to me, that's not a limitation of the technology. It's a limitation of, like, that's really nice of that guy to give me that free thing. And so I'm not going to complain if his thing doesn't work.
0: Yeah, it's a trade-off you're deciding to make. I got you. Yeah, that makes sense. So yeah, I also, my feelings are similar, because, you know, you and I, we make shows for Linux users, and that is already a pretty self-selecting group of people.
3: Mm-hmm.
0: And so I don't think it is this huge leap to go from that to Matrix. That's also a self-selecting group of people that are probably a little more technically illiterate, that understand what a server address is and understand maybe the concept of connecting multiple systems together through a federation. And so it just seemed kind of like an obvious, yes, we'll be missing out on some, but we also want to create something that is fun for our community to play around with. And these mm-hmm. are technologies that are just fun to play around with, too. You've replaced, like, any kind of internal chat
3: mm-hmm.
0: at AltaSpeed, right? You're all Matrix for internal biz chat, too, right?
1: Not great.
0: Like, no, like, Mattermost or anything like that?
3: Nope, it's all there. And then it's even tied into Wazoo and all of our alerting systems. So when anybody opens a ticket, the ticket's opened up and it automatically sends a notice into one of the alerts channels. And so we have clients that we do monitoring on site. All of those alerts go into Matrix channels, and then we organize those based on spaces. And so you can go into, like, the security operations space, and then we can see all of the security alerts, or we can go into the internal space and just see, you know, all of our alerts. And so the ability to have that one central place to go to get all of the stuff coming after you, but then also have the ability to filter out and say, okay, right now I'm doing this thing. I only want to see, you know, this selection. What other platform does that the way that Matrix does?
0: Right. Yeah, I agree. That's been fantastic. Also, once they launched Spaces where you could organize everything so you can say, yeah, here's our community and here's where everything's at. That's just really, really, really brilliant. And I feel like the community has been probably one of our most successful that we've launched. So I'm really glad we did it. The one thing I would do differently, and I'm curious if you agree, I feel like my biggest takeaway lesson would be we probably shouldn't just opened up registrations. Oh, we probably should have just had just the crew has at jupiterbroadcasting.com, because once you open it up, it just really got abused. Like, we got so many spam signups happened right away. And I think I wanted it to be like, if you're a listener and you're early to this thing, you could have an at jupiterbroadcasting.com matrix. I thought that'd be really cool. I wanted to make that available to the community.
1: And kind of try to get around a little bit of the go find a home server to choose. Be like, you're trying to figure out, you're trying to play, just play with us.
0: Yes, it also made it easier just to get started. That's a great point. And I think in retrospect, that made the server way more to manage than if we had just had a dozen accounts and just left it that. I'm curious if you kind of agree or if you would leave it public, what your thoughts are there.
3: Yeah, 100%. So I 100% agree with you. So I watch my DigitalOcean bill climb and climb and climb and climb and climb. And I've gotten to the point where now we've purchased the parts to put a dedicated machine in our own data center to move it over. We're just completing all of the final testing. And that process I thought was going to be a few months. It turns out it's a year to collect all the information you need to know what you need to purchase to then build the thing. So hopefully I'll be able to subvert that problem. But Synapse was designed to be a demonstration of a thing. It was never designed to do what it's doing today, and it definitely isn't designed to be one central server for a ton of people. And so even from the conceptual standpoint, it was supposed to be everybody ran their own little home server with just a couple of users, and then Federation took care of the rest of it. So the fact that Matrix performs as well as it does, given those limitations, is nothing short of impressive to me. I think the best days are definitely in front of us. I think it just takes a little bit of visionary and a little bit of looking into the future and saying, here's what we know is technically possible. Here's where we'll eventually get to. We just have to have a little bit of patience and then we'll get there. But I agree with you 100%. If I had it to do over again, I would tell everybody, go to matrix.org. And they've had to hack things together just to make matrix.org work as well as it does.
1: Right.
3: So if they can't, I wouldn't have taken on that technical debt knowing what I know today. But like you said, it was early days. It was like, hey, let's turn this thing on and see what happens. And it happened.
0: Yeah. And don't you feel like, Wes, for the last, I don't know, almost a year, the updates have just been getting more and more solid?
1: Yeah, definitely. It seems like it performs a lot better. I was just popping onto ours to see. And I mean, we're still definitely using some resources, but it's light years ahead of where it once was.
0: Yeah. All right. So just my last catching up with you topic before we get to self, Noah. So I think you switched to Drafting OS.
3: Yes.
0: Curious to know how that's going, because I think it's been a few months for you now that you've been onto it. I'm sure you probably saw the whole thing about the founder stepping aside.
3: Mm-hmm.
0: Just what are your current thoughts about Drafting, how it's working, and the founder situation?
3: Yeah. So the founder situation, I'll go backwards, very much concerns me. As far as Graphene OS as a product, so it was a two-part process for me. The first thing was I divorced myself from the telephone. So I got to a point where I said, I want all of my communication to come in over IP. And so the first thing was porting my numbers and moving calls and texts over to jmp.chat. Then part two of that was, okay, now that I can do everything from a laptop and I'm not tied to any specific device, it's just whatever device I'm on, phone, laptop, computer, whatever, just sign into the account. All of my communication winds up there. Now I want to move that over to a freedom, privacy respecting platform. And I thought for sure, Chris, Graphene OS there's going to be paper cuts. There's going to be something that doesn't work. There's going to be my bank app isn't going to work. Bank apps are notorious. If you don't have all of the right things in exactly the right places and it just doesn't, it'll just crash on startup. And it works flawlessly. When I need Google services, and it's sad to say that, but sometimes you need Google services when you need it, at least it's running in a sandbox. And when you have these idiotic apps that I had a metronome watch for playing music and it wants my location data, good night, nurse, man. But it feeds it fake sensor data. So have at it. Have my sensor data. Yeah. There you go.
0: Yeah. Enjoy. Yeah, I have to completely agree. I thought for sure. I thought, all right, I've done this ROM thing before. You know, I came in and by the, I was pretty entrenched into iOS too. So I came in with like Android sucks, ROM suck, the camera's not going to work, the Wi-Fi is going to be crap, I won't be able to use any apps. It, of course, was the opposite of all of that. It helps that the Pixel 7 is a solid device, I will admit.
1: My Pixel 7 sadly just died, but my replacement just showed up, and there's no question that
0: you're going back.
1: That Drafine OS is going on there.
0: Yeah,
1: it's the first thing I'm going to do when I open this bad boy up.
0: I think that speaks for itself right there. That's great. I have a new problem. So I recently switched off of Ting because I'm going to be traveling internationally, and Ting is going through some transitions. And Google Fi had a deal, and I thought, okay, I'll try Google Fi. They got a good international plan. And I set up Google Fi on the phone. And I thought, there's no way this is going to work with Drafine OS. No way. And it did. And because I was able to use the Sandbox Play services. And I'm like, okay, well, I've heard mixed reports on the privacy of Google Fi. I know what I'm getting myself into, but this is a test, right? I'm curious if it even works. And it worked for a while. And it is technically still working. But a few days ago, I just got this push notification that says, tap here to finish activating Google Fi, which it was already activated. And I tap it. And it asked me to choose which of my way too many Google accounts I want to use. I tap the correct Google account, and then it tells me I have an error activating it.
1: Is it still working, or did
0: I can make phone calls?
1: Okay.
0: I don't know.
1: As I say, mine's been surprisingly flawless on that. I mean, besides the phone breaking, but the service part.
0: Yeah. I don't know. I wish this, we still don't have it solved at the carrier level, right? Like, you can do all of this. You can have your private phone. You can have your secure VPN, you can have your encrypted data, you can self-host all of your sync information, but you still have to go through these carrier networks, and they all feel like a bag of compromises to
1: me. Yeah, that's where, I mean, I'm Noah's strategy. I've thought for years, yeah, being able to shift everything just to IPs over channels you can control. That sounds wonderful.
0: That's the way to go. 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So Southeast Linux Fest is just wrapping up as we live stream this. It runs June 9th through the 11th. It's in the Sheraton Charlotte Airport Hotel in Charlotte, North Carolina. And Noah's been there since Tuesday of this week.
1: Wow.
0: Sunday today. So it kind of gives you an idea how long it takes to set up. And Noah, I'm with Linux Fest on the mind. I'm curious, since you've done both a lot, what really stands out as the big difference between the two fests in your mind?
3: I would say the biggest difference between Linux Fest Northwest and Southeast Linux Fest is the venue itself. So, and that's a good and bad on both sides, right? So with Linux Fest Northwest, the positive side is the expo hall compared to South is massive. There are tons of vendors there to discuss and talk with and all the rest of it. And then also because they have an entire technical college at their disposal, there's a lot of talks to choose from. South, there's only three tracks. So you have three given talks going on at any one time, and then your vendor hall is limited to just the two halls in the hallway. So in that, Linux Fest Northwest takes the cake for sure. The positive side of Self is because it's adjoined at the hotel. And oh, by the way, it's not some massive hotel. So I was at Summit a few weeks ago, and Summit is attached to a hotel too, but you're still walking like a bajillion miles to get from the hotel over to the conference. And it's just,
0: that's a big event.
3: There's just no, I'm going to run up to my room and take a nap, right? I'm going to go and relax for a minute and I'm going to come back down. So the cost is much higher to go back and come back. Whereas here, you can do that.
0: That's nice.
3: Well, what it leads to is more people hanging around. We don't have what I call slam clickers. You know, you get to the end of the conference and just the last thing you hear is the door going slam click, and then that's it. They're done. People come back down and they hang out, and then you wind up with conversations till 3, 4, 5. I went to bed, I think, last night at like 5:30 in the morning, just hanging out with people and geeking out and hacking on stuff and playing with stuff and learning. And you don't get that at that doesn't always happen as organically at some of the other conferences because
0: people have to leave.
3: Yeah, you have to get back to your hotel.
0: Yeah. All right. So does anybody stick out as traveling really far?
3: The best travel story that I got from Southeast Linux Fest is Cubicle Nate, or Nathan Wolf. So Nathan Wolf works down in Texas. And so they tell him he was planning on coming, and his work says, you have to be in Texas. And he goes, I can't be in Texas. I need to be leaving for Southeast Linux Fest. They said, well, we pay your bills, so if you want to eat food, you'll come to work. So he comes to work, goes to work. He gets done on Thursday, flies out of Texas back to his hometown in Michigan, gets his kids packed up. By the way, of course, they hadn't done laundry, so they had to do a load of laundry first. But then gets his kids packed up, gets them in the car. He drives 11 hours. Now, mind you, he's been up for already close to 20 hours at this point. Drives 11 hours. He comes like staggering in here Friday morning at 8 and goes, I have to be at a 9:00 meeting. I'll be right back. Goes, sits down, does his work meeting. I think he did take like a 20-minute nap. And then hung out and did the whole self experience. But he definitely gets props for the coolest travel story and the most dedication.
0: So you can use rough figures. I didn't warn you I was going to ask you this question. If you consider yourself and AltaSpeed, do you want to give a rough number on how much you probably think personally and professionally you're in for this event?
3: Ooh. Thousands. So the hotel alone just for the days that we were here was like $900.
0: And you got people
3: 1500 because we flew a team out. It costs
0: and your sponsors.
3: Yeah, it costs a lot. However, I was telling somebody else's, if I lived in an 8x10 shoebox my whole life, like every day of my life, and I could only come out of my shoebox for one thing, I would come out, I would do Southeast Linux Fest, I would go back into my shoebox, and I would live a happy man. Like, it recharges my batteries to be around other like-minded people that want to explore technology and leverage it the same way that I do. And I find that at these types of conferences. That's not necessarily specific to self. I would say any of the community-based conferences probably have that to a degree. But I don't know, I've just, being around other people smarter than you and being able to shut your mouth and just listen and learn, you don't get that. And that's particularly true with me because I'm, you know, in a small hick town in the middle of nowhere. And so, you know, coming here is you get exposed to stuff that I just don't have access to from where I'm from.
0: Yeah. And that there is that sense of community that is, it is really energizing to have everybody kind of talking about the same thing and sharing ideas and whatnot. So it's been a couple of rough years for conferences, although I think Self has weathered it pretty well. What has changed that you like recently? What's changed with Self and conferences that you think is for the better?
3: So we used to have four conference tracks. And one of the things that we talked about, last year, we started talking about, you know, we gather a crowd anytime, especially even here around the booth, people come and they sit out and then they break out into little hack projects and stuff like that. And we wanted to give people a way to really leverage that. And so that becomes, you know, we always say the hallway truck's the best part of the conference. And that's true. But how do we embrace that and how do we empower people to do that more effectively? And so this year, they set up like a gaming hack lounge. And so we had monitors, we had keyboard, we had good internet, we had power strips everywhere, and we had tables. And we just let people take over the fourth hall and sit down and hack on stuff or play games or talk or connect with other people. And I think that I watched people go into there and I watched people sit and make new friends. And then I watch them come back out with new skill sets and new information. I thought, this is cool. This is definitely a win.
0: Is there anything that, you know, concerns you? Like, is there influences that concern you or trends that concern you? Are more people tuning in virtually than showing up? Like, those are things I worry about. Commercial influences. I worry about like people kind of burning out on conferences after COVID, that sort of stuff.
3: Yeah, I'm going to choose my words carefully here. I am deeply concerned that we have lost the ability to listen to one another and understand the full context of the nuance that makes us up as individuals. And as part of that, because it's dangerous for some companies, if there are differing beliefs, if it's dangerous in the corporate world, that just means no. And so as I've watched that kind of take off, and as I've watched companies become more cautious of where they invest money or where they spend money and being concerned about who believes what, you've watched some corporate entities go away. And with that drops attendance, right? You can see the difference as people are walking around. And then you also see that kind of conversation come up and people start talking about like who we agree with and who we disagree with. And it becomes less about the tech and more about other stuff that just frankly isn't as helpful. So those kinds of trends I've watched come up more and more, and those are really alarming to me because it seems like we're stepping away from what brought us together in the first place. Is we have this shared love for this idea of technology and these concepts around technology, and it seems like that dilutes. It seems like we start to dilute it.
0: Yeah, I hear. I know what you're saying. It's like these fests and these events are a moment for us to establish a common ground and talk about Linux and geek out on a topic that others aren't necessarily as interested in and leave that other stuff behind to some degree.
3: Yes.
0: Yeah.
3: Yeah, we can talk about that the other 364 days of the year.
0: I suppose so. So last thing is I'd love your insights on, I know you're running the stream over there. You did run the stream, which was great. Mm-hmm. And I also really appreciate how like on the ball they are with getting the YouTube channel updated with conferences and talks. Like you can go there right now and stuff's like just a couple hours old. That's how are they doing that? And are they doing it with free software? Because that's rare.
3: Yeah. So every box running in the conference rooms are running on Linux. So there's individual boxes running OBS, and then the WebSocket is connected to Node-RED. So Node-RED sends a signal to an ESP32 that flashes, and it's a stoplight. So it's a red, yellow, green thing, right? So it starts on red. It goes to yellow, tells the speaker, you got 1 minute before we're going to start. It goes to green. WebSocket goes through OBS CLI, says, hey, start the recording. Recording starts, light turns green, speaker starts talking. When we get down to the last like 5 minutes, starts flashing yellow again, says, hey, wrap it up. Then we get to the end, yellow goes solid, then it goes red, and then it stops the recording. Those recordings are saved to an NFS share. That NFS share then uploads to YouTube and PeerTube.
0: Holy smokes.
1: I love it.
0: Well, it's working. Mm-hmm. You know what? Like, because, and here's the thing, Noah. Mm-hmm. Here's the thing. Mm-hmm. As somebody who is trying to watch an event and determine how they're going to cover it, and obviously it is way more relevant to covering it either while it's happening or shortly after it's happened. That makes a huge difference for us because for like Linux Action News, we'll sift through it. We'll find clips and then we'll link to the mm-hmm. conference. We'll link to the YouTube channel. We'll talk about it and we'll give the conference a reach just because that stuff's more available. Or for like in this case, I was able to go and just start like getting a feel for what people are talking about. And there's some good talks on there and I couldn't make it. I wanted to, but yeah. Anyway, okay. So now I want to be selfish just for a minute. What would be like your dream setup for us to do at Linux Fest? And like, can you get out here a couple of days before Linux Fest so we can set it up?
3: I can absolutely come out a couple of the days before Linux Fest. And the answer to your first question is how deep down that rabbit hole do you want to go? So I've recently switched a lot of my video capture stuff over to SDI, and that has changed my life. Because I just don't deal with a lot of the stuff that I dealt with HDMI, and that's great. The other thing is, it's amazing how consumer technology has just plummeted in price and the features that you get. So have you looked at the Procaster 2 from Rode?
0: Oh, yeah. Oh, yeah, for sure. Yeah. I have the one, but I have looked at the two.
3: So the two, does the one have two audio interfaces on it?
0: No, that seems sweet.
3: Yeah. So you can, so that to me is the ultimate on-site broadcasting rig, right? Because you have the ability to bring in remote audio from whatever it is you want to bring remote audio in and then simultaneously send out to the stream. And so you've got a built-in mix minus, you've got all the physical controls you need to mute and unmute mics and set levels and all the rest of it. And everything is configurable on the stinking box. So you don't need any Windows software. I think that is just an awesome, awesome box. But something like that, and then the quality of webcams has just gone through the roof. So I have a small little camera that I'm using here, but the vast majority of the other cameras that I've been using over the weekend are just little C920, C930s, and they look great.
0: Yeah, and there's lots of nice tooling now to just bring feeds into OBS. Mm-hmm. Like, oh, it is an order of magnitude simpler than when you and I were trying to do it for the last Linux Fest.
3: Yeah.
0: Even with this, like, we do a minimum viable video stream for the show just because it's so simple now on Linux that how do you not? All right. Well, I'm looking forward to it. I'm sure you and I will have lots of time to scheme. And of course, this is my obligatory mention that the call for papers and speakers and presenters has been extended to, I don't know, something like the 26th, Wes. It's just a few days out. But if you were thinking about giving a talk at Linux Fest and you haven't gotten just like an MVP of an idea in, and then you can flush it out later, you got a few more days. We'll put a link in the show notes at linuxunplugged.com/514.
1: And yeah, that's right. It ends at midnight Pacific time, June 25th.
0: Ah, 25th? 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
2: And now it is time for Le Boost.
0: And boy, did we get a boost this week. Our baller booster is Enigma with 1,100 sats. Hey! I got to swallow here for a second. That's incredible. Thank you so much, Enigma. They are boosting in using the Podverse app. And they say, I've been a JB listener since Linux Unplugged. I'm actually literally holding my chest because my heart's just pounding. I've been a JB listener since LUP 15, almost a decade ago. I haven't written in before, but I have met a few of you in person, Wes, Noah, and Chris, at Linux Fest 2016 or 2017.
1: Oh, great.
0: I wanted to say thank you for all the great shows. Some of the topics y'all discuss have had a great impact on my career and hobbies throughout the years. It wouldn't be the same level of engineer without y'all. Thank you. Brandon from Seattle and Mid-Ohio. Well, I want to know the story there, Brandon.
1: We got to say hi again now.
0: Yeah, and I hope you're going to make it to Linux Fest. You know, I think about this often after these shows when somebody sends in a million sat boost and they say, hey, I've been listening for a decade. There's not really a way for me to spend time in a live show saying thank you, right? But I think about it for days after the show. So thank you for reaching out. And it's remarkable how weekly, week after week, we've been hearing from listeners that have been listening for longer than I've had children. And they've never reached out before. And it's one of the greatest, most entertaining things for us doing the show. It's really great. And I go home and I tell the wife about it. You know, it's like, it's one of those things.
4: Now, Chris, I have a question here. Don't we have an active challenge that if collectively listeners boost over 1 million, then we'll pull a topic that they want? But I don't see a topic in here.
0: You're right. Brandon is actually totally within his rights now to boost in and ask for a topic for a show. And we will do our absolute top duty to try to make it as most absolutely interesting as possible. So whatever they want us to talk about at 1 million sats. Yeah. Yeah.
4: Flash Gordon boosted in with 111,000 sats.
5: I hoard that which your kind covet.
4: I tested changing memberships to a monthly payment system, and it was very easy. Too easy, really. I lost the Fountain app for a week, having bought 11,000 oh, no. sats. Oh. Here are those sats, finally. I also bought 11,000 sats via Albi to send, so getting sats is getting much easier to do these days. Paid subscriptions to support Fountain and Podverse as well. Don't tell the wife.
0: Flash Gordon, look at you, really making the podcasting 2.0 revolution happening. Thank you, sir. I was in, this is private information, so maybe I shouldn't say anything.
4: You need a cone? Do you need a cone?
0: You know what? All right. Then I could say it, right? Because it's not, nobody's going to hear it, right?
1: Them's the rules.
4: It'll be fine.
6: The cone of silence.
0: So Fountain is really, really hustling, right? And they are doing a bunch of market research to figure out what they need to focus on because they're really ambitious. And I was in a conversation and I basically said, just drop the back-end custodial stuff and just use Albi. You know, because once you get Albi, you can use Castomatic, you can use Podverse, you can boost from the web, you can boost from our web player. You can move to all these different apps. It's a portable thing now. And it's like, that's the whole idea, is this is an open network. I don't like having to have everything all into one app, right? And the nice thing is you can move stuff in and out because, again, it's Lightning.
1: You just send it, yeah.
0: But the nice thing is you just, with Albi, you fund one wallet. And then you can connect it to all these different applications. And I think that's the way that they should. I get that they like the smooth integrated experience, you know?
1: Yeah.
0: But yeah. All right. Anyways, we probably shouldn't put that on air.
6: The cone of silence.
1: VT52 boosts in with 98,019 cents. First time booster here. I came across Links Unplugged last year while looking for more info about NixOS. Love the content and just want to give some more love.
0: Well, thank you.
1: I've been running Linux off and on since Slackware 3.0.
0: Okay.
1: I was that weird kid that always had his boot/root disks at the ready. Hey, love that. NixOS has brought joy back to my use of Linux that I didn't really know I was missing. I'm now running a home server with a gajillion different self-hosted services, and I'm having a blast.
0: Yeah, right on. You know, I feel like NixOS, for me, and I bet a lot of people feel like this way when they discover Ansible or something like this, but for me, it feels like it's unlocked the power that was always there with Linux to begin with.
1: Right? Suddenly, the whole universe is at your fingertips. You can make it all work. You've got this nice high-level way to just specify what you want without having really to get into the details of how it all happens, and then it just happens. And VT52, along those lines, has a neat-looking pick for us. It's called Comma, and it removes a bit of friction around Nix shell or using Nix. So let's say you just want to run the command fortune in your terminal, get yourself a little daily fortune, and then you get, you know, that's not installed. Well, you put a comma at the front if you've got comma installed, so you do comma fortune, and it'll go out, figure that out, and if it's available, it'll just run it via Nix.
0: So no more worrying if the package is installed or not. It just literally doesn't matter anymore.
1: I'm going to try this after the show.
0: That's so cool.
4: Noah, have you tried Nix at all?
3: I played with it once. My friend William is huge into Nix, and he actually does a lot of the development with them and for them. So at Scale 1 year, he sat down and kind of walked me through how it works and all of that. And I think it's cool. It just I'm kind of going a different direction by way of I take Ansible and blow my laptop away, and I treat it like a piece of cattle, and the playbook rebuilds my laptop. So kind of got a different way, but I like what it does.
0: Mm-hmm. Yeah.
1: Also neat, VT here is in 98019 as the zip code, which is right in our backyard here in King County, somewhere maybe around Duval.
0: I recognize that. Linux Fest?
1: Come on.
0: Come on in. We should do another meetup before Linux Fest for locals, too. True Grits comes in with 74,656 sats. I prefer the double episode members feed to get split up. We were asking for feedback on this because we're recording some doubles. Exactly for the reasons that Dom mentioned. When Lup gets played, I get it before anything else, even before the back catalog. I don't have the self-control required to wait. I think we'll split it up. Right? We'll do weekend releases. That should be fine.
1: Yeah totally.
0: We'll split it up.
4: File Selector boosted in with 55,000 sats. Boosting for the splits. Enjoy the sats, boys. And technically, today, I am your boss.
0: Very, very fair. Nice to see you again, Mr. Selector. And yes.
1: We'll get to work, boss. Hybrid Sarcasm boosts in with 36,000 sats. Hey, JB crew. Hated being missing in action this week. Boosting what I can because a home plumbing emergency hit us out of nowhere.
4: Oh, no.
1: But another great show. Keep it up. Yeah. Sorry to hear that sarcasm. Hope everything's mended up now.
0: As somebody who lives in an RV, let me tell you, plumbing is a constant challenge, and I feel you. But hopefully, the podcast will be there for you as you're repairing and fixing things up. You need something to listen to because I've been there as well. Tux MM comes in with 24,556 sats. And they write, from the podcast index, I'm a monthly contributor, and also that's my zip code. Last time I wrote in, I was trying Ketonite. Since then, I've given NixOS a spin, and after today's episode, I want to convert all my machines, two laptops and a desktop, to Nix. There's a bit of a learning curve, but I believe that the Nix config will allow me

0: like, you know, Mr. Cocky. So I just copied over my next config from my laptop. I changed the host name, hit save, hit apply, and breaks. I'm like, what's wrong? And I realized that this old machine is using like legacy boot, but my laptop is using like current boot. And it's a totally different syntax for legacy boot. But of course, because I was being Mr. Cocky, I just straight up overwrit the original configuration file. Didn't bother backing it up. You know, I got this, right? And I'm doing this, of course, all over SSH. No screen, no protection. But just rebooted. You know, I rebooted, I didn't commit that. And of course, the configuration file was back to normal. I was able to grab the boot config and then merge the two files and then rebuild. And I had my entire system set up. It was awesome. It was really great.
1: 24556 is a postal code in Bedford County, Virginia.
0: Oh, Bedford. Sounds cozy.
2: You ever been there, Chris?
0: No, but I've been to a Bedford in this neck of the woods, but definitely not in Virginia.
1: Oh. And hey, Tux, follow up. Let us know how your laptop experiments go.
0: Yeah, which desktop did you go with? I just recently switched back to GNOME. I'm sorry, GNOME.
2: Really?
0: I had to. I know it's weird, right? But I figured KDE Plasma, it's gonna be a while till 6.0 comes out. So why not go visit my friends in GNOME Town? And so I'm over there and I got the swipe gestures and I got like all my extensions working and I got full on Wayland and I got like blur my background and it's just looking real good. Like the best, smoothest Linux has ever looked and worked. And it's god damn it if GNOME doesn't just make a great desktop. I inevitably will get frustrated and go back to Plasma. But for these next few months, I'm really going to enjoy the heck out of it.
2: I was about to say, what could you say to convince Noah to switch? But it sounds like maybe.
0: No, the long-term play is to just hang in with Plasma. It really is. It is the power workstation interface. And Plasma here and Plasma here and eventually Plasma over here. Right? It's XFCE over there right now. But all these machines in front of me in the studio are all going to be Plasma, even though I'm loving GNOME on the laptop. And I have to also, just as a follow-up, because I know the Lenovo boys listen sometimes, the ThinkPad, the X1, with Nix, the latest Nix, the 2305 release, and GNOME 44.1 with Wayland.
1: Ooh.
0: I think it's, if I could get my hands on it and set it up, I think it's a better out-of-the-box experience than macOS has ever been. Wow. It's so smooth, it looks so good, it's so tight. I lift the lid, the screen's awake before I even have the thing all the way up, fingerprint login. It works every sudo fingerprint. It's all just so smooth. And then you add the latest GNOME. Oh, I should have brought it.
1: I should have brought it
0: so you could see it. It's just, I have it all set up on a little table at home with the chair all ready to go with my mouse. And it's just so good right now. I didn't want to mess it up.
2: See, now I have a question for you boys who've, you know, been playing with Linux a little longer than I have. When it comes to Plasma and their major release changes, how does that typically go? What's the history there? Like, am I expected to have tons of bugs and like have a bad time for a couple months, or what do you think is going to happen?
0: I mean, they've been pretty good, right? No, I mean, over the history, they've been pretty solid. 8.6 is going to be a pretty major change, but I feel like after 4.0, they really kind of learned their lesson. Don't you think?
3: I go sometimes months without even restarting. And I can't remember the last time I've had to, you know, blow away and reinstall. And this is coming from somebody who has, as I said earlier, like, I'm trying to make a very intentional effort not to have, you know, any sort of customization that I can't redo with automation. But there's just no reason to. It just works. And that's largely why I've stuck with it, is it works.
0: Yeah, and they do such a good job at respecting your settings.
3: Yeah.
0: So it just, you know, they may change the default, but if you have something already set, they'll just respect that setting.
3: Mm-hmm.
0: That makes it really nice. I think it's a great power workstation. It's worth spending the time learning its nuances and learning how to configure it. My philosophy with Plasma is if it isn't like just already preset up for me somehow, I just spend the first 2 days, every time I launch the application, like maybe it's Dolphin, maybe it's console, whatever it might be. Like the first time I launch it, I just commit to, on first launch, I'm going to configure the application. And I do that for 2 days. And by the time 2 days is up, everything's set. I'm good to go. That's all it really takes. And then you have like one of the most powerful workstation environments in the world.
2: Linux Teamster boosted in 5,000 sats from Fountain. Hey, I had a birthday last week and my girlfriend knew that I was a member of JB, and tried to gift me a yearly subscription.

0: But you guys don't even offer that option. That's a missed sales opportunity.
1: It's true. It's not me. That's my bad.
0: She also then tried to buy some t-shirts for me, but I already had the ones that you have in stock. So she was 0 for 2 on that birthday. It all worked out in the end, though, and I was once again reminded that I have the greatest partner in the world. She knows that I love Linux, and I love you all.
2: I feel like we owe her a beer.
3: I think so, yeah.
2: Right?
3: Really, like, yeah, really trying hard over there.
2: Seriously was trying to help the business. So the annual memberships, right? You'd think it'd be like a box you check. So you got your monthly option.
3: Right.
2: You check a box and you got your yearly option, right? Like that should be a plan. But mm-hmm. just,
3: and it's no. all managed on the back end yeah. and taken care of, right?
2: Nope. Old Chris here has to create like a whole new membership plan and integrate all the files and then group them together. And so that has just prevented me from getting off my old butt and doing it. But I do hear from folks that an annual plan would make a lot of sense, especially in the gifting scenario. So that is something that I need to consider because our members are like a huge part as we go from somebody who is like, okay, try not to sound braggadocious, but like Linux Unplugged was sold out for like 9 years. It's just really hard to get ads on the shows. And that is not the situation anymore because things are just slowing down. Those are cycles. Seen it before. I mean, we were around for 2008. We've been here for that too. And the same exact slowdown, same sort of trickle happened then. And the members are really kind of that consistent number that you can count on for planning, which makes it possible to say, yeah, we can keep paying to have it edited and put it out and we can make sure things get paid. So appreciate that very much, Teamster. Sorry we didn't have the annual plan. I'll get that put together soon.
3: The Golden Dragon boosts in with 6,666 sats. Howdy, gang. Got a few things. First of all, Oscar is a great guy and really seems to care about this app.
2: That's the developer behind Fountain.
3: And the folks that use it. The new update is really good so far. No crashes. Had a small resolvable hiccup. Secondly, another Nix system and Way to Do Nix is awesome. Great episode. And on Fedora, it's fair of them to, quote, drop support for LibreOffice. There is much other work to be done, and there are other package managers that have Office Fresh.
2: All right. So it's been a week since we talked about the fact that Red Hat would be no longer packaging LibreOffice for future RHEL, presumably starting in RHEL 10. That would also kind of equate to a spin down in Fedora. How's it sitting with us all? Noah, you've had a week to process it. I'm curious. I'm pretty sure you covered it on Ask Noah. What's your take?
4: Yeah, I think it's disappointing isn't quite the right word, but it's certainly an added hindrance. If I mean, I'm of mixed minds, right? So on one hand, you have a lot of infrastructure that's moving towards web-based apps. And so, you know, do people use local word processors or are they just doing that inside of a web browser or inside of whatever the end application is that they're publishing to? If you're the person that needs that word processor, there's plenty of ways to get it. And, oh, by the way, I might add, now in the landscape of multiple universal packaging methods, is it really a problem?
2: Right. Yeah, there's that. And, you know, perhaps if they do work upstream to make the Flatpak even better, that's even more of a moot point. And when you think about like enterprise customers, I don't think they really care that it's in a Flatpak. I don't think they care. I think what I care about is somebody that is passionate about making sure it's a great experience on the Linux desktop, getting that packaged up. And if that effort goes to the Flatpak, I think that's probably what matters. But that's a good question, you know, because to me, and I think maybe this is what I'm wondering what you guys feel, but to me, it does maybe signal the beginning of a slight de-emphasizing of staff working on the Linux desktop. That, at a meta level, is concerning because Red Hat's probably, by a pretty wide margin, the most important company involved in desktop Linux. A lot of the technologies that we talk about on this show came out of Red Hat. So if they de-emphasize that, that's concerning. However, if they de-emphasize some things to focus on other things that are high impact.
3: Right. If Flatpak being far enough along that this can happen, or, you know, in a way that isn't horrible, and that means that that focus is now just on more of the fundamental stuff that really no one else is working on, or very few other folks are working on, yeah, that might be a pretty big net win.
2: Yeah, I hope. Good old Gene Bean comes in with a total of 12,636 sats.
5: Coming in hot with the boost.
2: And he would like to know what you thought about NetBird. So that's another WireGuard solution that's at a kernel module level that is also creates a mesh network. And we were using it last episode.
3: Yeah, I was pretty impressed. I mean, you know, it's in the space of things like Nebula or Tailscale or a bunch of different things, Zero Tier. It was pretty darn slick, I think. It's not quite as fully featured as some of the other ones. It's still somewhat new, but it comes with a nice little self-hostable GUI that you can run that kind of matches what they offer as a managed service as well. So easy to get started with, easy to run from Nix or just as a standalone Go binary, and pretty lean.
2: Where do you think it really differentiates between Nebula? Because it seems like maybe that's sort of the same sort of space. Is NetBird maybe a smaller scale?
3: Well, NetBird is WireGuard based for one, so closer to Tailscale in that regard. No, but I think you could use them for the same sort of applications. It would kind of depend on, which one has the features that you like. I know Nebula's had the, very rich set of ACLs in the open source version from the get-go, so you might kind of compare and contrast there. And then do you need stuff that WireGuard offers, or are you okay with the version that Nebula does, which has its own pros and cons?
2: Yeah, okay. Boy, it seems hard to tell. I mean, from your description, I still feel like for a large fleet, I'd probably still prefer Nebula. But for a handful of systems, it seems like NetBird would be manageable.
3: Oh, yeah, definitely. What is nice is NetBird comes with kind of like the Tailscale style where you can give it a key that just adds it to your collection, or it pops you with a little link and you can enter a code to just get it on board. Whereas Nebula, there are some third-party tools that sort of automate that, and their managed solution has APIs, which is neat. But otherwise, on the self-hosted version, you're kind of doing the management of, you know, the keys and the different hosts you have on your network yourself, which does mean you have the fundamentals to roll whatever you like, but also means you need to do it. Mm-hmm. Whereas NetBird has a little more of the hands-held style that Tailscale has.
2: Ah, okay. Thank you. Gene also wondered about a place to get started with Nix. I saw recently going through our Matrix chat the Nix guide for the impatient or something like that.
3: Yeah, that was a good one. Mm-hmm. I think it focuses pretty much on the Nix OS side of things, but it has that honestly might be where you want to start if you're kind of like a Linux. If you're more on the Linux side than on the development build tooling side, because I think Nix OS is really a great demonstration of why, you know, learning the Nix language and the Nix way of doing things is worth it.
2: Yeah, and I think we talk about Nix OS a lot on this show, but the reality of the market is that the Nix package manager is going to be way and is way huger than Nix OS. I mean, it's so much better than Brew, right? Just that alone, being able to use it for developers on Mac OS and Linux, and the fact that you have things like Nix Portable, so you can just drop a Nix environment on anything and just spin up and start going and pull down all the tooling you need. So you could also pick your favorite distribution and then just put Nix on there and install a few applications through that.
3: I did find a nice, which I'll link in the show notes. I don't think I've linked that yet, but, a nice write-up sort of Nix and Nix Flakes from first principles, but in the Flake era. So one thing you could try is just sort of, use the determinant Nix installer, install Nix on a system that you use a lot, and then maybe look through that tutorial, a few others, and start playing with running software from Nix packages.
2: We've been checking the temperature on the community if they're interested in kind of doing like a little ham check-in from time to time. Maybe a competition that runs alongside the show for us all to go and get our ham radio licenses before Linux Fest Northwest. And Gene came in with a boost saying that he'd be down for working to get his ham radio license. There's one.
0: Ben the tech guy boosted in with a row of ducks. Thanks for mentioning the update to Fountain recently. I was about to switch apps with the constant crashing that the recent update brought and was glad and reassured that a fix is on the way.
2: They have a saying in the podcasting 2.0 community, and it's called running with scissors. And the idea is that they're figuring this out kind of in production, and we make big changes, figure out what works and doesn't work. On average, we have more successes than losses. But every now and then a regression comes in, something has to be rolled back. If you imagine that's the standard, right, which is a good thing. Podcasting has needed something. It's really been an MP3 in an RSS feed with maybe, if you're lucky, an HTML description for 10, 15 years. And now we're finally getting transcripts. We're finally getting chapters. We're getting host information. We're getting guest information. We're getting value for value support integrated and many more things that are being worked on right now, like live stream integration and all kinds of stuff, alternative enclosures. So you could have MP3 or you could have Opus, and all that stuff is kind of being developed. And if you could imagine what that's like from an application developer standpoint to try to keep up with, it's a massive
1: massive job, and that's one of, and Fountain's one of the ones right there really keeping up with it. And so it's remarkable they have as many hits as they do. And then generally when they have a regression, it sticks around for a week or two and then they get it fixed. So it's a tricky job. It's a fast moving target, and the lads over there doing pretty good work.
3: Zack Attack boosts in with 10,000 sats.
1: Hey, that's not bad at all.
3: The crossover between ham radio and Linux, I think this is answering a question you were kind of posing there, Chris. The crossover is the urge to learn new things and see how far you can push things. I've talked all across Europe and used Raspberry Pis running Linux to send messages across the world. It's a ride.
1: All right. Okay. All right. We're going to hold it there because that's what we're getting into real soon here on the show. But that does whet the appetite right there. Thank you, Zack Attack. Bear454 comes in with 15,000 sats. The thing that really strikes me about Red Hat dropping LibreOffice RPMs isn't anything to do with the packaging work or the use of resources, but the support. Support is what customers are paying for when they buy from an open source company, especially an enterprise Linux company. I should know, I was a SUSE employee. Or as a SUSE employee, I should say. Dropping those packages means dropping support for those packages. And that signals to me that Red Hat is not interested in supporting desktop clients in the way they have historically. The catch is, they won't be able to drop them anytime soon, as they already have long-term support contracts for distros that contain those packages, which they will have to continue to patch for the life of those distros. But I can't help but wonder, does this mean there'll be no future version of Red Hat Enterprise Linux Workstation? For contrast, SUSE still provides LibreOffice RPMs. We rely on a partnership with Collabra for LibreOffice support for paying customers. We've been doing that since 2013. That does seem like the better way to go. SUSE has got him on that. Yeah, a little Schadenfreude for the SUSE boys. I totally understand there. Yeah, the support angle is why you're paying for RHEL. Right. And I guess that includes support for the things they package, but that never seemed fully sustainable. And I guess if you're not going to get a contract with Collabra, probably the next best thing to do would be to just send those customers to LibreOffice and they can hire LibreOffice support directly. Maybe it sends a little money their way.
3: F. Kohler boosts in with 10,000 sats. Longtime listener, first time booster. Happy to hear you all talking about KTAIL CTL. It's early days, but I'm working on a big update at the moment. Soon you can not only receive, but send files as well. However, since I'm writing my PhD thesis at the moment, I can't allocate too much time for it, and hopefully we'll have a featureful GUI on Plasma soon, too.
1: Well, thank you, sir.
3: Wow, that's incredible.
1: Love hearing from the developer of one of the picks. That's always a treat when that happens. And if you don't recall, KTAIL CTL is a little Plasma front end to TailScale, which TailScale status on the command line is fantastic, but sometimes it's nice to have that stuff in a GUI. You can click copy.
3: Stuff like go that. Take a look at what peers are there.
1: And it's on FlatHub now too, so it's really easy to get going. And FK, thank you so much for your hard work and good luck on your PhD thesis. I appreciate you taking the time to boost in, and thank you so much for the app. It's now one of my go-to. Thank you, everybody who boosted in. We will be banking for a future episode, so next week's episode won't have a boost, but one of the things we're going to attempt, we don't have it figured out, it's like a 88% probability, is we're going to attempt a live insert, or a real-time insert of your boost for the LUP that comes out on the 25th. So next week's episode, we won't have any boosts in there because we'll be banking them. We'll include some of those in the 25th live if everything works out.
3: Just a little boost break.
1: We're going to try it.
3: Keep boosting in because they will get read.
1: Yeah, we've never done this before, but we felt what a great way to send some value back to the folks is insert them into a pre-recorded episode. We've never done that before. Like once usually something's in the can, it's done. We give it to Drew and we never touch it again.
3: But sealed up, ready to process.
1: Somehow, because we're all three of us will be traveling, we'll get together and do a live boost segment and insert it into the show. 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Just get Albie. Get Albie.com, then head on over to the podcast index, and you'll find Linux Unplugged over there, and you can boost in from the website. Back home baller. Damn straight, y'all. Thank you for the... For the boost, everybody, our total for this week's episode was 1,463,879 sats.
0: Wow. That's a lot of digits.
1: We had 16 boosters, and this is one of those episodes where the core boosters really took us across the line because it was 16 unique boosters, total of 25 boosts.
3: We see you, multi-boosters.
1: We really appreciate it. I have something I want to share with all of you, but I'm going to save it for next week's episode. Thank you, everybody, for the support. And, of course, we really kicked it off with a million sat boosts from Enigma. So, Enigma, you now have the right to boost in and ask for a topic on the show, which we will try to incorporate in the future. I also want to give a shout-out to our members. Thank you so much. That matters more than ever. UnpluggedCore.com if you'd like to sign up directly, or if you want to support all the shows, Jupiter.Party. As a thank you, you get the ad-free version of the show. Or, if you're a maniac, you could subscribe to the Total Raw recording, which people do, especially if they like long stuff. And you get everything. The warts, the swears. Brent is such a potty mouth.
3: Uh-huh. Occasionally, it's kind of a whole different show.
1: It's like two shows. It's something else. And it's a thank you to our members because you help give us that foundation. 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I've been trying out a new Matrix messaging app, and I'm saying it's early days, and it doesn't do everything that the more feature complete apps do, like Element. So I want to set the expectations because, you know, it's early. But Fractal on the Genome desktop is so awesome. It is so lean and mean, and it is written in Rust, not Electron. And it doesn't have all the features. Like, a real low-hanging fruit one would be reaction emojis. Doesn't support that.
3: No.
1: I could have a whole conversation with reaction emojis. And a lot of the moderation tools are not available. But reading messages, responding to messages, markdown support, attachments, really clean, fast interface, snappy as hell. It has all of those, and it has them in spades. So I wanted to give Fractal a plug on the show because I have been using it for the last week or so. And not that I have any disrespect towards Element. They do a great work. But, man, Fractal feels so fast.
3: Yeah, I'm impressed. You can run it right from Nix packages, which is what I'm trying right now. I've been using it all for the show. And, yeah, besides the reaction thing, which, okay, give it time. I could sure keep using this.
1: Yeah.
3: It looks fine on Plasma.
1: Yeah. Yeah. It's not going to replace Element for me. I got to be real. I was chatting with Noah about it before the show. He had a few questions. I'm like, yeah. Like, when I launch it, it has to sync. You know, that kind of stinks because it takes a while to sync sometimes. I know it sounds like you tried it and maybe, like, it didn't stay logged in for you all the time. So that's a disclaimer. But, you know, for me, it stayed logged in. It just had to sync. And so I thought what I would do is I'd put in also a second recommendation for another kind of light touch Matrix app that isn't quite as heavy as Element. And that's called Fluffy Chat. Now, have you tried Fluffy Chat?
4: Love Fluffy Chat. So Fluffy Chat is, if you ever used Element and you're like, this seems like it's something that's designed for business and it, you know, the way it's laid out feels very businessy and very clunky, and I wish it was just a plain messenger. Fluffy Chat is the cute messenger. And so I would equate it a lot like Telegram. If you wanted a Telegram client for on the Matrix ecosystem, you should definitely look at Fluffy Chat. And I run Fluffy Chat, Slitterly Chat, and Element all on my phone for being signed into different accounts. And then I can do fancy notifications things and say, these get through this and these don't go through that and whatnot. Love Fluffy Chat.
1: Yeah. I mean, nowhere nearly to the level you do, but I have Fluffy Chat on my phone and I'm in a chat room with, like, just the wife. And it's like, if I get a notification in there, I know it's her on Matrix, right? And that's really nice. And it's a good solid app on desktop, too. You can use it mobile or desktop. And it's real lean, mean. I kind of think of the UI as the real early clean days of Telegram before they just lacquered on a whole bunch of stuff. That's what I think. That's where Fluffy Chat, I think it's their inspiration. Noah, thanks for hanging out with us for this first episode. Where can we send people to get more Noah?
4: Thanks for having me. Yeah, AskNoahShow.com every Tuesday, 6 p.m. Central.
1: Going strong over there. And I imagine probably going to have some additional self content, I would think.
4: We did. We recorded an episode live on yesterday. And so whenever I get my lazy rear end to chop it up and get it published, hopefully tonight at the airport at some point, if not latest by tomorrow.
1: That is the challenge. That is the challenge with these events. Is you got to go. You got to have a great time, too, because you don't want to waste that. You got to cover it. Mm-hmm. Oh, and then you got to edit. That's the worst part. Yeah. Well, thank you so much. Of course, we'll put links to Noah's podcast as well, his social profiles and all of that in the show notes. And we will not be live next week, which is a little weird to say, but we're taking a couple of weeks off doing a little bit of road trip myself. And Wes is traveling, and Brent's actually been contracted by one of the many Canadian spy agencies to go into the mountains and hunt for rogue moose who have been threatening the local population. And not everybody has the stomach for it, but Brent has the stomach for it. So we're all three doing something.
0: I actually spotted one yesterday, but it got away from me. So we'll see.
1: Yeah. And well, like you and I were saying on the phone, like, don't start killing until you're getting paid for it. Right. I know you love killing, but just wait.
3: Don't work for free.
1: Yeah. Don't give him the milk for free. I always got to tell Brent
3: that moose milk.
1: Yeah. Moose milk, too. It's valuable stuff. Links to what we talked about today, linuxunplugged.com/514. Of course, we got a whole network of shows over at jupiterbroadcasting.com, including Linux Action News. You can get just what's going on in the world of Linux and open source in a few tight minutes, lean, mean, what you need to know with more Wes and myself, linuxactionnews.com. As for us, well, we'll be back soon on the live streams, but if you're subscribed on the RSS feeds, you keep getting shows like nothing ever happened. Isn't that nice? Thanks so much for joining us on this week's episode of the Unplugged program. And we'll see you right back here next.

0: 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Have you ever wondered why it seems like Bitcoin tends to sell off on the news of higher inflation? I mean, after all, isn't Bitcoin supposed to be the best inflation hedge known to man? So why? Well, this week I'll get into the structural and even the psychological reasons why we see this, and really a lot more this week. So I thought we should probably start right here at the top with the world's largest market. That is right here in the US of A, and we got some fresh news right off the print, as they say.
1: New inflation numbers in the United States have been released this morning. Those numbers, of course, always have the potential to move markets. This morning, investors have learned that U.S. inflation ran hotter in January than economists had expected.
0: Uh-oh.
1: Let's talk about it with an expert in rates and fixed income. He's Earl Davis, head of fixed income and money markets at BMO Global Asset Management. Earl, good morning and thanks for joining us.
2: Good morning.
1: So just let me tell viewers what was reported at 8:30 in Eastern Time. The month-over-month change in the consumer price index basket in January in the U.S. came in at growth of 0.5%. That's 20 basis more than economists had expected. Excluding food and energy, that monthly number rose by 0.4%. That was 10 basis points more than economists had expected. On a yearly basis, inflation running at an annualized pace of 3.0%. More than the 2.9% that economists had expected, excluding food and energy, core inflation running at an annual pace of 3.3%, 20 basis points greater than economists had expected.
0: That's kind of the big one there. U.S. inflation being at 3% for the first time since June. Analysts expected around 2.9%, so close, but you know how that goes. This does officially mean that the market is worried about inflation remaining hot. The CPI headline inflation has been up for four straight months, and core CPI is officially back on the rise again. Now, it's not horrendous around the world. The U.S. is kind of in the middle of the pack. Like right now, the U.K. is officially reporting 2.5% inflation. I have no idea if those numbers are legitimate. If anybody out there listening has insights on that, please boost in. If you look at who's doing a bit worse than the U.S., Mexico and Japan, 3.6%, India, 4% inflation, Brazil, 4.6%, Russia is at 9.5% official numbers right now. But it's pretty brutal when you zoom in to particular categories in the U.S., and I like to look at this over a multi-year window because the real evil about inflation is the compounding effect. Homes are up, you know, an unbelievable nearly 40%. Food at home is up 23.2%. Used cars are up 21.5%. Apparel, 9.3%. Medical care, they say only 10%. Transportation, 43.5%. Gas, 34.9%, although gas is actually trending down in the shorter term, down 8%. Soybeans are also down 13%, as nickel is also down 3% and cotton down 25%. So it's not all bad, but in individual areas, when you zoom out over the past 4 years and you look at the cumulative effect, it's really hurting the American consumer and people all over the world, even at 2%. And right now, as I record, Fed Chair Jerome Powell is speaking to the Financial Services Committee, and he was just asked a question about, you know, where he sees inflation at, and he kind of admits they haven't licked it yet, despite the language in their just most recent meeting.
3: Under the Biden administration, American families were hit with a huge stealth tax from, as we've spoken about, inflation that drove up grocery prices and led to high rates on things like mortgages and car loans. Since 2021, the average Missouri household is paying about $1,100 more per month due to inflation. Put that number into perspective, the median family income in Missouri is $69,000. These families have had to spend $13,000 more of their annual income on the exact same goods. What specifically is the Federal Reserve's plan for making life easier for everyday Americans?
4: So the best thing we can do for Americans is to vigorously pursue both stable prices and maximum employment. That's we're trying to get back to a long expansion where prices are stable around 2%.
3: You seem to be there on labor, as you've pointed out. So tell me what else.
4: Sorry?
3: You seem to be there on labor. So what else?
4: I would say we're we're close but not there on inflation. And you did see today's inflation print, which says the same thing. I mean, we've made great progress toward 2%. Last year, inflation was 2.6%. So great progress, but we're not quite there yet. So we want to keep policy restrictive for now so that we can see.
3: We're definitely not there for 30-year mortgages, you know, upwards of 7%.
0: You know, she's got them. And so, okay, you hear the numbers. Everything priced in fiat is getting more expensive. So again, why are people selling Bitcoin when, you know, CPI is 0.1% higher than expected? Well, I think we should get two things out of the way up front. Bitcoin is a 24/7 worldwide liquid asset you can sell in a minute. I talk about that all the time. And Bitcoin is young. It's still in its monetization phase. In other words, the world's still figuring out its value. But I think a lot of this comes down to short-term versus long-term and traders, quote-unquote, that are trying to hedge. I think it's without question. If you look at the 15 years of Bitcoin, it is indeed designed to be an inflation killer. It is absolutely an inflation hedge. Fixed supply, 21 million, right? And the halving events, every 4 years, the rate of new Bitcoin issuance is halved, further reducing supply growth. So if you look at over the past decade, Bitcoin's design pretty much has proven it's effective in maintaining its value and does serve as a hedge against devaluation of fiat currencies. The data's there. But these short-term price movements, and when I say short-term in this context, you got to keep in mind, I'm talking like a couple of years at a time. That's short-term in this kind of game. Those short-term price movements, they're moody. You know, often there's tight times of correlation with traditional markets, often driven by more macro liquidity than it is anything else. And if the traditional market stumbles, Bitcoin really tumbles. And when the traditional market warms up, Bitcoin cooks. But Bitcoin's potential as an inflation hedge, really you have to look at it with a long-term perspective. And I think the old saying is true, is no one loses money who holds Bitcoin for 4 years. So when you're looking at protecting yourself from inflation, from currency debasement, what are you really trying to accomplish? What is your real end goal? You really want to protect your future purchasing power, right? The fiat you work hard for today buys less tomorrow. Or really, in the case of the lens we're looking at, in the next few years. Your fiat that you earn is a representation of your output, your time, which is the most precious asset you own, more precious than Bitcoin, your time. So debasement of your money is debasement of your time and your energy. And, you know, depending on what basket of goods you pick from, on average, inflation stole around 26.1% of your purchasing power since 2020. So you're up, you know, depending where you're at, somewhere between 20 and 30% of your purchasing power is gone in fiat terms in the last 4 years. If you're not making at least 25, 26% more than you were in 2020, you are poor. If your net worth hasn't risen by 26, 30% since 2020, you're poor in fiat terms. But the Bitcoin that you save in today will buy you more than it does today in just a few years. Saylor has a real classic rant that kind of puts this into real stark terms. And he refers to the currency as the lifeblood of civilization.
2: So when the government is telling you you should use a currency, the currency is the blood of your corporation or your family or your civilization. When I'm inflating the currency, I'm bleeding the civilization.
0: And I loved, he had another time where he kind of took another crack at this.
2: Remember George Washington, you know how he died? Well-meaning physicians bled him to death. And this was the most important patient in the country, maybe in the history of the country. And we bled him to death, trying to help him. So when you're actually inflating the money supply at 7%, but you're calling it 2% because you want to help the economy, you're literally bleeding the free market to death. But the sad fact is George Washington went along with it because he thought that they were going to do him good. The majority of the society, most companies, most conventional thinkers, the working class, they go along with this because they think that someone has their best interest in mind. And the people that are bleeding them to death, they believe that prescription because their mental models are just so defective.
0: And ironically, the big money, their mental models are defective because they have existed in this system for their entire lifetime. You know, they didn't come at it from a Bitcoiner's perspective. They grew up inside the system. So big money, they're day trading Bitcoin. They're making short-term plays. They move a bit of money from one play to the other play, depending on what the market's doing. And right now, they're tucking and rolling as fast as they can as things develop. You know, they used to be able to take much longer-term horizons just going on Fed guidance. But things are, you know, on shakier ground right now. And here's what I suspect they're thinking. If inflation is up, then that likely means rates are not coming down anytime soon. This is Bank of America's CEO talking about their research term, making this exact determination.
5: So let's talk about a couple different things. One is our research team, Candace Browning Platt, and this very strong research team was the reason why we're here. They'd taken all rate cuts off the table in their research. The market had one still left in. They had zero. And it was because they thought that the dynamics of the inflationary effect and the potential inflationary effect would cause the Fed to hold back. And those rates are restrictive, but there was not enough sort of inflation progress going to be made. And inflation was going to stay in the high twos through 25 and 26. And ultimately, they would start cutting rates then and bring it to maybe 3.5, 4.
0: Yep. So he's saying no rate cuts this year, maybe next year. And these, you know, these traders, they're looking for short-term liquidity pumps when they go to Bitcoin. Easy money. They rush into assets. And Bitcoin's limited supply is just a great short-term play if they think liquidity is going to pump. Money's going to be easy. And something that I've been going on about recently, the uncertainty around tariffs, is finally also getting coverage in the mainstream media. And they're realizing, uh-oh, there's going to be just volatility because of all these tariff reactions. And some in the market, even really big money, are kind of freaking out about tariffs.
6: Very interesting, Jack, today, a commentary from Ken Griffin, the chief executive of Citadel, who was at the UBS Financial Services Conference and said of the proposed tariffs from the president, quote, "From my vantage point, the bombastic rhetoric, the damage has already been done, and it's a huge mistake to resort to this form of rhetoric when you're trying to drive a bargain because it's like imprints. It tears into the minds of CEOs, policymakers. We can't depend upon America as our trading partner. Regrettably, the other side of the story is the uncertainty and chaos created by the pair of dynamics between us and our allies. Is it an impediment to growth? It makes it difficult for multinationals." I mean, there's one of the world's greatest investors saying that the rhetoric's not good, the damage has already been done, and there's chaos as a result. Is that a problem for markets or no?
0: Chaos. Chaos as a result. So, okay, I tease. But try to put yourself in their very expensive shoes for a moment. You don't understand Bitcoin. You know, you know it's going up, and you know the numbers look good over the last 10 years. But you don't really understand Bitcoin. You don't really understand even some of the theory behind the fiscal policy of Bitcoin. You mostly are looking at it as like a tech stock. They think of it as a risk-on bet during easy money time. And you're having a really hard time right now making sense of things because you've grown up in a system and you've built an entire thriving rich business where everybody's told you how smart you are in a system that is shifting. The Fed was talking like they've nailed inflation. Now they're like, oh, we got some work to do. White House policies seem like a big gamble right now. All these big money firms, they're rudderless. They don't know how to measure any of this. They're a giant money ship that needs a safe harbor right now. The truth is everyone gets Bitcoin at the price they deserve. And, you know, the families, the individuals, the companies, and the states that are thinking long-term and not trying to just, you know, get the biggest money play right now, the ones that are in it for multiple years, they're going to benefit. Well, and speaking of that, I'd have to do a daily podcast to keep track of how fast this story is developing. Now, 19 U.S. states are racing to establish a Bitcoin reserve. I'll link to bitcoinlaws.io where you can track this. They have a map and also a tracker lower below. It's so cool. So just recently, North Carolina and Montana are the latest states with proposed legislations to allow a state to invest in Bitcoin and other digital assets. I'll get to that in a second. You know, when I hear this, I think, I wouldn't mind moving there. I'm curious if you feel this way. Or if you live in one of these states that's proposing a Bitcoin reserve or digital asset reserve, how do you feel about it? I'd be really proud and impressed if Washington State figured this out. They'll probably be one of the last. Even though if you look at crypto holders distributed in the U.S., Washington State supposedly has a very high percentage. State representatives don't care. This is, to me, it just seems like, man, if I were like looking at a new state to move to, this might be one of the things I look at. So we now have 19 different states that are looking at different, you could essentially call it competing legislation, right? Because whoever moves first gets the best price. North Carolina's HB 92 allows up to 10% of funds via the Bitcoin ETFs. I thought that was interesting. And Montana's HB 429 proposes $50 million investment in, quote, digital assets. Now, other states, including Maryland, Iowa, and Florida, have introduced similar bills. Wyoming and North Dakota seem to have roadblocks in their reserve efforts. Utah is in the lead, Arizona just behind them. I believe Utah has the shortest cycle as well. Now, I think all of these bills pretty much universally refer to digital assets and not Bitcoin. But they all almost have like the similar language around the market cap requirement. The digital asset must be of, quote, you know, some of them are, you know, $500 billion or whatever. They have different market cap sizes. And pretty much in all cases, Bitcoin's like the only digital asset that meets the requirements. So I'm not really sure. I've been told, and I don't know if I believe it, I've been told that they're using the term digital asset to seem more neutral and to provoke less of a fight from the digital asset lobby. Do you buy that line? Or are they all about to become a bunch of shit coiners? I don't know which one it is. You might. Well, I did mention that your buddy, Jerome Powell, was on the Hill. It's actually a two-day affair, and it's his first appearance before Congress since the president's inauguration. And, I mean, it really is a slog. 2 days of just hours and hours of boring rants mixed with a few moments that you need to know about. So let's start with a big one that just came and went real quick. I was like, whoa, I got to clip that. What was that? What did he just say?
7: Something that concerns me a lot is the idea that we would even look like China in any way. So can I have your commitment that as long as you're the chairman of the Federal Reserve System, that we will never have a central bank digital currency?
8: Yes.
7: Thank you for that. I think that's extremely important. That makes me very happy to hear you say that.
0: Yeah, you seem to have no qualms committing to no CBDC under his watch. Now, I don't know, you know, the Federal Reserve is not part of the federal government. They may only have a small part to do with that, but thought it was interesting. Nonetheless, wanted to just point that out. Now, no Fed chair multi-day hearing would be complete without some Bitcoin and crypto questions. That's just the era we live in now. And Senator Lummis had some really tough questions about recent debanking. And I think Jerome's answer here is a total change of tone. It's a complete 180 from, I don't know, November.
9: Do you commit to disciplining or removing any staff that are found to have engaged in debanking activity, furthering Operation Choke Point 2.0, or other misconduct?
4: I can't make an open-ended commitment to remove anybody, but I will tell you that I am struck, and my colleagues and I are struck by the growing number of cases of what appears to be debanking, and we're determined to take a fresh look at that. In fact, I took the thing that you showed during the debanking hearing. When I saw that, we're now taking that out of the manual. So I thank you for that.
9: Thank you, Mr. Chairman. My time's up.
0: He's struck by it. Struck by the debanking. Completely struck by it. I think we're going to have a lot more information. So I'll save on the speculation. And I think we're going to see a lot of information just come out as they look into that further. Now, for the next question he was asked, I want to give you more context. Things are brewing behind the scenes that lead to this next question. The U.S. federal government is aligning and moving forward with pro-crypto policy in a way that is very significant, and I think it's hard for us as outsiders to really fully appreciate the amount of stakeholders, quote-unquote, that had to come together to actually pull this off. And crypto and AI czar David Sacks laid some of this out in the most recent All In podcast, and I cut it down to the point where I think it really helps you understand just what all had to come together. And it starts with Sacks describing the press conference that I played a clip from last week.
10: Yesterday, I was invited up to Capitol Hill to meet with the chairman of the important committees that basically govern crypto. And so we had a press conference there to announce the legislative plan. You can see there's Chairman Tim Scott, who's the chair of the Senate Banking Committee, to my left, and then to my right is French Hill, who's the chairman of the House Financial Services Committee. And then to his right is John Bozeman, who's the chair of the Senate Agriculture Committee. And then to the left of Tim Scott is G.T. Thompson, who's the chair of the House Agriculture Committee. He's out of frame right now. But those are the four committees that govern crypto. And you may ask, why is the Agriculture Committee involved in crypto? And the reason is because the Ag Committee supervises the CFTC, the Commodities Futures Trading Commission, because commodities all came out of agriculture. So it's interesting. You need four committees across the House and Senate to get legislation done on crypto. It's not just House and Senate. It's actually two committees in each of the House and Senate. And so this is the first time where we've had four chairmen of the four key committees all come together and say that they're ready to support crypto legislation. There were a lot of people on X who felt like this wasn't, you know, a mind-blowing announcement. They wanted something that they could trade on right away. That's not what this was. This was basically a statement of commitment from the chairs of the four committees that we're going to get legislation done this year, maybe in the next 6 months. I mean, that's really the goal. And we've never had that before. So that is pretty monumental.
0: Now, make no mistake about it. Their first priority is stablecoins. Stablecoins. You know what? Fine. They don't really need to touch Bitcoin. They don't really need to do anything around Bitcoin. If they wanted to remove capital gains tax, you could go ahead and do that. Please go ahead and do that. I think the other priority, stablecoins and letting banks hold Bitcoin and maybe other various cryptos for their customers. And the next day, which was today, in Jay Powell's two-day hearing on the Hill, he was asked about banks getting infected by crypto.
8: With that spread of an expansion of crypto, and the president is 100% behind it. He just started his own meme coin. He's making a lot of money off of that, which is another issue. My concern is that the spread of an expansion of crypto will infect the traditional banking system because it's a volatile, speculative asset, and we've seen some very sudden disasters with crypto. I'm just wondering, are there any backstops that we can use, any firewalls that we can put in place that might insulate the traditional banking system, you know, because they have access to the discount window?
0: What is he really asking? You know, is he really asking, like, is there some sort of paperwork way that we can slow this down? Is there some sort of bureaucratic minutia that we can get this involved in? It sounds like what he's really asking is, you know, can regulatory oversight somehow interpret rules in a way that allows them to isolate certain things around crypto? It sounds like a very suspicious question.
8: And FDIC insured. So there may be, you know, second order impacts if we have a collapse of a major crypto issuer. Are there any extra things that we can do to protect the traditional banking system?
4: Yes. So first, I would say there are really two things that are happening. One is banks are serving crypto customers, and we don't want to get in the way of banks serving perfectly legal customers as long as they understand the risks and that sort of thing. We don't want to single out any particular.
8: Are you speaking to custody?
4: Well, custody is more, the second thing is undertaking activities on their own, right? And in that case, I do think it's appropriate to you know, as usual, as bank supervisors, make sure that we understand and banks understand the risks that are involved in the activity that they're taking inside an insured depository. On the other hand, you don't want to go too far. You know, I think there were a bunch of disasters, as we all remember, and, you know, we don't want to, and we were reacting to some extent to those. You don't want to go so far as to, you know, overplay your hand on that. So I think we need to be mindful that many of these activities can very well be done inside of banks, and custody may well be one of them. In fact, in Fed-regulated banks, there are lots of crypto activities happening now.
0: Lots.
4: They've just happened under a framework where we made sure that the bank understood and we understood exactly what they're doing.
0: Yeah.
8: Right. We also have the...
0: That's enough of that. Moving on. I have a question for you. Are you passively stacking sats at all? I'm not talking about like DCAing or actively buying them. But as you hear here, the banks are getting more and more interested in getting involved. So let's say your bank, like your Costco card or something, offered sats back as a reward. Would you use it, and would you switch to a bank that offered you some kind of sats-based reward? Now, here's what I'm thinking is, when I look out there, there's a lot of ways to passively stack Satoshis right now, and they remind me of things like the Bitcoin well, where you could answer a CAPTCHA on a web page and you would get rewarded 5 Bitcoin just for answering the CAPTCHA. Or people used to tip each other, nearly a Bitcoin on Reddit for a good post. Now, these days, we have things like Stacker News and Fountain FM and Foldcard and Noster that are kind of elements of this that perhaps in another decade we'll look back and go, wow, look at that. Look what we used to be able to do. And with the, things like Fold Card and the Gemini card, you get sats back on your purchases. So I'm curious, are you out there, beyond just buying sats, are you taking advantage of any passive stacking, is what I'm calling it? If you do, what are you doing, and do you like it? And if you're not, why not? Because I'm going to have some news regarding Fold in a little bit and their new credit card. And it's interesting, the whole incentive really is sats back. And when I look at having to make, mandatory purchases, it seems kind of nice to be able to earn a few sats if I'm going to have to make the purchase anyways. And if I hold on to those for a little bit, they end up being worth a lot more than just points. I think it could be a big industry, but I'd like to know if you're taking advantage of it already. And if you are, tell me how it's working. And if you're not, boost it and tell me why not. All right, we got a lot more coming up.

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I mentioned the Fold card. 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The Fold card, pretty awesome Bitcoin company. And last but not least, if you need access to your Bitcoin liquidity without selling it, you should consider Salt Lending. That's who I use, and I think they're pretty great. And we have a question about them later in the show, too. So there's a lot to get into. Thank you, everybody, who uses those links and supports the show.

0: And we do have a bunch of great boosts this week to get into that also support the show directly. And we start with Block, who got the Baller Booster segment on sale for 25,000 sats. Hey, Richard, I'm stuck. Oh, yes. Thank you, Block 7. Coming in as our Baller Booster value for value, he writes. Never boosting pegs. Only corn. Fist bump. Heck yes. Only boost corn. Thank you. Appreciate you being our Baller Block, and nice to hear from you. IT Guy 005 comes in with 22,222 sats. Some McDucks.
1: Things are looking up for old McDuck.
0: Either that or it's an Aflac boost.
2: Aflac!
0: You tell me. He writes, great episode. Appreciate your insights on the current events. You're making me miss the Unfiltered show even more than I normally do. I truly appreciate your efforts on this here podcast and all the JB shows. I enjoyed the opportunity to buy another chunk of sats when the price tumbled on the tariff market fears. Yeah! Well done. That's the way to do it. That's the way to do it. I love it. You know, Unfilter would not really be, I don't think I could do Unfilter anymore because I now look at things through the macroeconomic lens, which just explains so much more of what's going on than any kind of crazy conspiracy theory or chasing the mainstream media, right? Chase the mainstream media. They're downstream of what's going on. The ultimate source of truth, I believe, is what this show follows now. That's my opinion. But I really appreciate the boost. It was a shorter crew today, IT guy, so it really mattered. Thank you very much. Our next boost is the one, the only, the Mr. Hybrid Sarcasm. And you know what? He comes in with 20,000 sats, and he's a good guy.
3: He's a good guy.
4: He's a real good guy.
5: No, he's a great guy.
0: He says, it's a great day for TWIB. Have some buy-the-dip sats. Yes, buddy. Thank you. Appreciate that. Eric PP is here with 3,333 sats. Great song. I heard it on this week in the Bitcoin podcast. Oh, great. Boosting our song. Thank you very much for that, Eric PP. I really appreciate that. Gene Bean's here with 10,901 sats.
6: It's over 9,000!
0: Gene Bean writes, the review and changing things is supposed to be part of the budget process. Oh, I think he's probably talking about Doge. And if things are allocated by Congress aren't like that, it's supposed to be done by the legislative action in the annual budget. Yeah. Sure, it sure should be, shouldn't it? Elon should only be screwing with budget allocated by the executive branch, much of which is being changed isn't money that is in the executive branch, so it's or the executive branch is to mess with. It's allocated by laws passed by Congress. How has Congress been doing, though? Can you explain the linkage between self-hosted node, a software wallet like Green, and a hardware wallet? I don't yet understand how they all work together. Okay, well, they're all doing kind of different jobs. So Green will use something like a hardware wallet for its key generation and storage. And it'll use something like a node for its source of truth about the transactions on the blockchain, the mempool, and things like that. So one is to store your key, and one is to get the source of truth on the network. I says, what are your thoughts on the Bitbox wallet mentioned by Albie? I've never tried that one. I would really like to hear people's thoughts on Bitbox. He also wanted to let us know that he published a new blog post that he hopes will be helpful for others that are wanting to self-host their own node. Proxying Bitcoin Core and LND with Tailscale and Nginx. Feedback on Mastodon or Nostr is welcome. I will put a link to that in the show notes. Thank you, Gene. That's a great tutorial. I co-sign on that stack. It's very close to the stack we use here at the studio. Thank you, Gene. Pab comes in with 2,100 sats.
7: The traders love the vol.
0: Love all the JB shows, and I actually got into Bitcoin thanks to this one. Oh, yes. Oh, man. You know what?
8: You're doing a good job.
0: You know how happy that makes me?

0: I would love to know what that even means. Of course, being in the U.S., you're used to choosing... Ah, yes, now it all makes sense. Of course, being in the U.S., you're used to choosing between two shades of right-wing politics. I strongly am in the opposite direction, but I still appreciate your perspective. Keep up the great work. That I hear, you know, is a very common perspective, is if you're outside the U.S., then both parties seem very right. That's probably because of all the Warren. Woo! Yeah, let's get to some Warren, right? That's woo-woo! Yeah, America! Yeah, thank you. I do appreciate that perspective. VCP comes in with 4,000 foresats.
1: This is the way.
0: I've been orange-pilling farmers and ranchers. Oh, I saw this boost come in live, and I shared it with friends and family. He says, your podcast takes people from being Bitcoin curious to deep diving. It's crazy, but it's the 60-year-old landowners that take the pill and wake up. Your show gives them a way to funnel their nerves now that they see the fiat system for what it is. Keep up the important work. Wow.
2: Because I'm the wind.
0: Thank you, VCP. I really love hearing that, too, because I could imagine going through the world right now, especially in an area as tough as farming, and not having the hope of Bitcoin. How dreadful would that be? Dreadful. So, you know, and it really makes so much sense for small business owners. It makes total sense that farmers would figure it out, too. Thank you, VCP. That really made my week. Appreciate it. It's a couple of great boosts there. Ace Ackerman's here with an adorable row of ducks, 2,222 sats. And he just says, boost! Thank you, Ace. Always nice to hear from you. Baffo's back, and he's got himself a Spaceballs boost with 12,345 sats.
3: So the combination is 1, 2, 3, 4, 5.
0: And Baffo says, accumulation yet price suppressed for months now. How long can this go on? Even if no BSR, this makes zero sense. Exchange is up to no good.
4: Smoke if you got them.
0: Okay, Baffo. I'm glad you boosted this in. Because low-key, one of my conspiracy theories right now is that the exchanges like Bitfinex, I don't know about Coinbase, probably through some sort of intermediary third party, because there are these companies that literally just exist for the exchanges to contract with for them to pump and dump the market. Like they allocate and assets to pump something up, or they'll sell a bunch of stuff to dump a market so then the exchange can buy up. And if I were an exchange and I were expecting a Solana ETF and a, you know, another Trump Bitcoin ETF and these things, I'll talk more about that later. Yeah, I would be trying to buy up a bunch of cheap sats under 100K, keep it under 100K as long as possible, buy up as much as possible. And then when the plebs come along and want to buy it up at 108, 110, 120 as it goes up, you know, well, you bought at 99 or 98 or 95. So you're making a great profit margin. You can even afford to pay the intermediary. I do think there's some sort of that bit going on. I don't know how much of it's moving the market. I do think that's happening, especially with Bitfinex. Great to hear from you, Baffo. Thank you. Mug Daddy's here with 10,000 sats.
5: Oh my God, this drawer is filled with Fruit Loops.
0: Great show as usual. Thank you, Mug Daddy. Appreciate the value. It's always nice to hear from everybody, even if you just want to say thanks. Silver Chick is here with 4,444 sats.
6: There's coffee in that nebula.
0: Which was really two rows of ducks. Thanks for a great show. I sent you a message on the site with another perspective on the Doge efforts. Oh, yeah, thank you for that. I do think that put a good human story behind it. I did read that. And yeah, it's definitely going to be, you know, the federal government is a massive employer. So that's going to be a story at a huge scale. I really appreciate that. He says, also, I'm boosting from Breeze and I'm having trouble getting the full boost amount to go through. Here's another attempt. I have also had Silver Chick. But I got the impression from the emails the other way around. But I don't know. Maybe I don't remember correctly, but I appreciate the boost. And I've also been experimenting some problems. I'm experimenting and experiencing some problems with Breeze. It's like definitely the larger boost. I'm not quite sure. Sometimes they go through. I'm having a really hard time figuring out what my node needs to be paired to in order to get solid boosts from Breeze. It's been a struggle fest. And if anybody has any suggestions to make liquidity and a boost come through with from Breeze, you know, please pass it through. I don't know. It's been really frustrating. I've been trying. So far, it's been minimal success. But thank you. Appreciate the message and the boost. Galactic Starfish comes in with 5,000 sats.
7: You're supposed.
0: Hey, Chris, what's a solid resource I could use to help illustrate why XRP isn't the answer, but Bitcoin is? I have people in my life close to me who I'd like to help steer clear of the shitcoin pitfalls. Anyhow, thanks for the great show. Well, Starfish,

0: The fundamental problem is we have a society that is completely ignorant of what makes good money. And so what you could do is you could start at the basic, like five or six things that make a currency good, and then compare them to Bitcoin and compare them to XRP. The reality is, without understanding what makes something hard money, you don't understand why something isn't hard money. And so they're able to sell you on all this other crap. I mean, XRP lives and dies on the idea that banks are going to want to use that network to move money between them. And it also kind of is positioned itself as, you know, the perfect communications layer when the banks want to roll out a CBDC. And that just never made sense to me. Why would the banks not just develop their own protocol? And if you look at all of the CBDC experiments, I don't think any of them are based on XRP. Could be wrong there, but I don't think so. Thank you, Galactic Starfish. Good luck with that one. Like I said, people get Bitcoin at the price they deserve. BitGenators here with a Rodux. Love the show, first-time booster. Hey, hey, hey, hey. Thank you. I was wondering if you ever have any, if you have any insight on what Salt Lending does with the Bitcoin they custody when taking out a loan. Do they rehypothecate the Bitcoin? I'm considering borrowing a small amount as a trial run to invest in MSTY and pay interest on the loan with a portion of the dividend. Thoughts? Okay, well, they do not rehypothecate. On their website, when you go to saltlending.com/personal, they say no rehypothecation. Borrower collateral is only used to manage their loans. So if you're not familiar, when they rehypothecate, that basically means like the folks that are lending you fiat, the Bitcoin you use as collateral, they can use for other stuff. And sometimes they lose it. Salt says they're not doing that. You know, I'd always love some on-chain proof, but we have to go with what we have. And I'll put a link to their statement. Now, I'm going to try to discourage you from MSTY. I won't try to discourage you from MSTR if you want to kind of, you know, F around and maybe get, you know, some great gains that you could put into Bitcoin. MSTY, though, you need to really appreciate that, first of all, it resets every 24 hours. And so you can easily get wrecked in any kind of sideways chop. Even if the price isn't like the MSTR price isn't necessarily going down, if it's just kind of chopping up and down a little bit, MSTY will get wrecked. MSTY is only going to make you money when MSTR is ripping. So you got to understand how MSTY, and this also applies to MSTX and these other ones, they have a tricky way that the compounding actually works and doesn't work for you, works against you. And it's really easy to get wrecked in even just a sideways market, where if you had, say it just goes sideways for a week, you would have made more money with MSTR, and you absolutely would have made more money with Bitcoin. And what I would just advise you to do is just look at the last couple of years and see, well, what would I have made if I put that money in Bitcoin? What would I have made if I put in MSTR? The reality is that Bitcoin is actually less volatile than MSTR. So you get a lot of the gains because MSTR only goes up really when Bitcoin's going up. And when Bitcoin's going down, MSTR goes down harder. And MSTY goes down even harder because it's 2x. I've looked into this. You need to be really careful. And maybe you have too, and so have fun. I mean, go for it, man. But just make sure that you understand those things about it, because it is wrecktown if you're not careful. Nakamoto 6102, thank you for the boost. Nakamoto 6102 comes in with 5,000 sats.
1: That's not possible. Nothing can do that.
0: Nakamoto did. USDT on Lightning wouldn't make me a stablecoin user, at least intentionally. I don't use UST since I have easy access to dollars. I don't see the harm in having another network for USDT transactions. Talking about Tether here, if you don't know. Sure, Tether is centralized. It's good for users that want Tether to have additional networks to transact on, and maybe it'll bring additional funding to build out the Lightning Network. One thing I'd like to caution, though, is although any stablecoin has regulations that could impact the Lightning Network. Interesting, yeah. Sats will continue to be the only stablecoin I care about. Thanks for the value. Well said. Yeah. You know, I think I agree with you. I don't really have a use for stablecoins because I live in the U.S. Outside the U.S., I could see it. I could see it a bit more, absolutely, or when traveling. Or maybe one day, you know, you, instead of having to have points on all these different services where you buy 10,000 points on Xbox or whatever, maybe you could just use stablecoins. Who knows? Maybe that would be worth something there. But I know I'm not particularly turned on by the idea of stablecoins over Lightning. I do like the idea that people could participate in stablecoins without requiring Ethereum or Solana or something like that. So there is that. Thank you, everybody who boosted in. We have the 2,000 sat cutoff to read on air for time. I got a bunch of other boosts below the 2,000 sat cutoff. And I really appreciate that. See some of you testing your node. Others saying it's your favorite pod. Others of you upset about XRP. All in around, appreciate it. Not a banger week this week, but our streamers that are out there just streaming sats really did a heavy lift for us. 44 of you, that's it. Out of, you know, about 10,000 people or plus that'll listen, 44 of you stream sats. And I really appreciate it because collectively, you stacked 78,031 sats for the show. When you combine that with the boosters, we got a pretty reasonable, I mean, it's not cray-cray, but we got a pretty good reasonable 209,144 sats.
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0: I'm gonna say good news. I mean, it feels a little low for the amount of effort into the show, but at the same time, you know, every week in, week out, it does start to get, you know, a little hard to continue to support the show. I think that's one of the things I worry about when it comes to sustainability of a show like this. But ultimately, now is our time to build what will hopefully be a very bright future for Jupiter Broadcasting. You know, we're not talking MicroStrategy here, but if we could build a Bitcoin reserve for a podcast network, that means that we could continue to produce media for years to come potentially and really have flexibility in how we finance that, what projects we take on, who we get to work with, and number one, makes our audience the largest, most important customer to the entire thing. And I just think that model right there, what I just described, could save media. I think it could fundamentally save media. It's not going to save all media, but I think there's a lot of independent media and people that are forward-looking and thinking that it could. And I'm very excited about the potential. So thank you, everybody who participates. You can boost the show using something like Fountain FM and grab sats with Strike or Cash App or River or Bitcoin Well or whatever you please. 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Lots of nice reasons to get a new podcast app too. Transcripts, chapters, all kinds of stuff in there. Thank you, everyone. Really appreciate it. Okay, some important updates. Let's start with the Tornado Cash developer situation. Good news is the Tornado Cash developer, Roman Storm, is petitioning the U.S. Supreme Court to block an order requiring him to reveal his defense strategy to the government. And that has a real shot, at least according to The Rage. I'll link it in the show notes. Meanwhile, Alex Pervetsev, I'm definitely getting that wrong, was released from detention on Friday in the Netherlands under the condition that he submit to electronic monitoring. Now, Alex, or Alexei, he was sentenced to 64 months in the Netherlands for writing the Tornado Cash mixing service that runs on Ethereum, the smart contract code. And his defense is filing an appeal. I mean, it's nice to see him out. He doesn't need to rot in there, right? I feel like the tone is slightly shifting in the Tornado Cash developer case, but not really where we need it yet. So I'm keeping an eye on it. I don't have great news to report there, but those seem like semi-positive developments. So guys, take the win when you can get one. How about this one? Trump Media to launch a Bitcoin ETF this year. Donald Trump's media company, Trump Media and Technology Group, TMTG, no, not the Teenage Mutant Ninja Turtles, nope, announced plans to launch three ETFs under the Truth.Fi brand, including the Truth.Fi Bitcoin Plus ETF and the Truth.Fi Made in America ETF and TruthFi Energy Independence ETF. So the president of the United States, his company, not him personally, but his company, plans to launch Bitcoin ETF this year. And you're not bullish? Albi has released Albi Go, and they continue to just produce amazing bits of software over there. The hub is in a really good spot, and Albi Go is a fantastic companion. And now they've introduced push notifications when you receive or send sats. They also support pay zero amount invoices, updated LN addresses to just help the flow around that to help avoid confusion. And they fixed alert titles being truncated and updated in transaction icon color stuff too. So just small things in there, but I think the big one would be the push notifications. If I could pass on a feature request, I've already heard people on our team here at JB ask to set a threshold on the notifications. So you know, 3 sats, maybe you don't need a notification on that. Maybe a bit more. You could set a threshold. That'd be pretty nice. That's one feature request that I'm just going to make publicly right now, because that's what I get to do with a podcast. Fold is launching a Bitcoin rewards credit card. I teased about this a little bit earlier. Waiting list only right now. I will put a link to that waiting list in the show notes. And here's how it kind of breaks down. If you're a Fold Plus member, which I am, you receive 2% back in Bitcoin transactions and 250 in bonuses. 2% back in every transaction. You go buy something, you get 2% back. If you don't have Fold Plus, which does have like a $9 a month or something member fee, if you're not a Fold Plus member, if you're just a standard Fold user, then you're going to get 1.5% back in sats and 100 in bonuses on this credit card. Fold aims to compete with traditional mileage reward type credit card programs, and the company is also preparing to list on NASDAQ, reporting that they hold over 1,000 Bitcoin. Fold currently has around 600,000 active users who have earned approximately $75 million U.S. dollars in Bitcoin rewards. Holy crap. Well, good for Fold. The more I use it, the more I am a fan. You know, they are limited by the traditional banking system in some ways, but it's refreshing. And I like the idea that they've got 1,000 Bitcoin on the balance sheet, too. That makes me feel pretty good about them. Now, I'm generally pretty critical of most of the mainstream financial analysts out there, but I have been very impressed by Tom Lee. He's got a track record and receipts. He seems to call it time after time. And he pointed out something to me that just seems like a no-brainer. End the argument about Bitcoin. Is it tulips? Is it a bubble? Or is it sticking around forever? This clip, I think, is a banger from Tom Lee because it essentially just ends that debate totally.
2: I think that it's probably better to just observe a few things. Mm-hmm. One is Bitcoin has now been around for 15 years, mm-hmm. and there has not been a Bitcoin 2.0. Mm-hmm. So there's no crypto 2.0. This is Bitcoin is the surviving chain. Mm-hmm. And Bitcoin has become a $2 trillion asset, which never in history, financial history, has anything reached $2 trillion and then disappeared. Mm-hmm. So we're not, it's a different argument if it was $100 billion.
3: Okay.
2: The third is the U.S. government has reiterated its commitment to make Bitcoin a strategic reserve asset. Mm-hmm. That's not bad for the price of Bitcoin. So if someone is watching this and said, well, they don't understand Bitcoin, so they decide not to own it, mm-hmm. it's a catastrophic way to look at market.
0: Let's take a look at the state of the network before I scoot. This episode is wrapping up at block height 883,463. Looking good. The price right now is hovering around 96,780 U.S. greenbacks, which means our sats per dollar is hovering at 1,033 sats to one U.S. greenback. We're down 11.3% from our all-time high, which was on January 19th, 23 days ago, at 109,160. But you know, looking at the network, I'm seeing 21,851 nodes. I think we could get that to 22. I think we could get that to 22 in the next couple of weeks. Go deploy your node. When I look out there, what I see is 70% of Bitcoin is in the hands of individuals. And of the governments and the states, if they're going to start stacking reserves, they're going to have to buy that coin from those individuals. State of the Bitcoin network is very strong. Thank you for listening this week. Links are over at thisweekinbitcoin.show. Boost in with what you'd like to see or hear from the show if you thought I missed something or have a different take. And of course, all of the questions. I always love hearing your feedback on that. And don't worry if you're a couple of episodes behind. You can always boost in, and I don't mind bringing up an old topic. If I ask, I'm interested, and you're more than welcome to chime in. Now, last week, we did it again. Neon Neverminds was pushed to the number one spot on the index value for value chart thanks to you boosting in while the song was playing. So, as you know, these value for value tracks, they're made possible by direct support by the listener, and 95% of your boost goes directly to the artist. This week, Let's see if we can do it for Henry Invisible. This is Get It Right.

0: Streaming from the beautiful Pacific Northwest and the mighty American West Coast, we greet you all. A good morning, a good evening, or wherever your timeline may fall. Time appropriate greetings indeed to one and all. This is The Launch. My name is Chris.
1: I'm Angela.
2: And my name is Brent.
0: Hello, you two. We have a big show coming up. A couple of things I'd like everyone to know before we get into it. We'd love it if you called us. You can call us live, or you can leave us a voicemail. The number is 774-462-5667. That's 774-462-5667. You can call us, or you can join us live, typically on Tuesdays. 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We've got a quiet listening mumble room always going as well, where you can pop in and chat with us. That's running during the live stream. And of course, the call line is open as well. And we'll take some calls after the music. And then you can catch everything we talked about, links, past episodes, all of that at our website, weeklylaunch.rocks. That's where you'll find everything. Well, Andrews, we did it.
1: Yes.
0: We Linux fested.
1: Yes, we did.
0: How are you feeling? Do you get a sense, you know, from, you know, more of like the leadership side of Linux Fest Northwest, that it went okay? I mean, on the ground, I know it felt like it went okay, but how does the team feel?
1: We're going to do our retrospective in a couple weeks.
0: You mean like not this week, but like in weeks?
1: Yeah.
0: Oh.
1: Yeah.
0: Just give everybody some time to
1: availability
0: chill.
1: And yeah, just take a break. We've been meeting weekly for, I don't know. I feel like half a year now. So it has been a lot. But overall, like, we really nailed some aspects that we haven't in the past. So, like, we did coffee. We got the pipe and drape, which made the exhibit hall look a lot more professional and allowed for better banner hanging and sponsor representation, both paid and unpaid sponsors. And then optimizing Sessionize was, like, key. People could look up the talks and scroll down and see scroll up and see there's breakfast, like community breakfast that they could join, or scroll down and see the after events right there with the schedule. Duh. So, we really nailed some aspects of it. And even though a food truck canceled on Friday before the fest, we still managed to feed everybody lunch. So.
0: Yeah. Lunch was one of my favorite things. So we had a pizza truck there. And then my wife, Adia, and Emma from System 76 went out and picked up like 100 sandwiches from a local sandwich shop. And people just came out in front of Jupes and just ate on the grass. We just hung out in front of the RV for a bit. And it was nice and chill. The weather was beautiful.
1: Yeah, seriously.
0: I think that
1: no
0: helped.
1: Rain. Last year, we got so covered in rain.
0: Soaked. Yeah, I think it helped a lot to have good weather. I think it helped with attendance and the mood. Brent, this is you've been going for a little while now. You're kind of a Linux Fest pro. What'd you think of this year?
2: I deeply enjoyed this year, I gotta say. I was less stressed than any other year. I don't know why. I think maybe it's the location we had Jupes in, you know? It was so beautiful. But also it's just like seeing old friends now. Even the new people we meet, it's like we've known them for a long time. It just like felt really cozy as a fest, I would say. The chaos of, like, scale and stuff was... We didn't have... This is it. We didn't have to deal with any Airbnbs on this one.
0: Mm. That was nice.
2: That's the key.
0: That was, mm-hmm. That was nice. Those were a little chaotic sometimes. I felt like there's improvement for the Linux Unplugged stuff. Like, maybe we should be doing it Saturday.
2: Yeah.
0: But
1: yep.
0: Also, we need 3 hours. Like, we need three hours.
1: Yeah.
0: It was so stressful setting up in 15 minutes... And they didn't provide us networking. So we spent the 15-minute setup time creating a LAN and setting up networking. And then we spent 20 minutes into our period, you know, our actual allocated time, then getting everything else worked out. And then we, of course, ran long. And there was never a clear delineation between when we started and when Wes has started. So the fest staff, you know, they want to introduce everybody and stuff like that. And we couldn't accommodate that because it was all chaos. And by the time it was time to start, we were 35 minutes late, and so we're starting now. And yeah, that was really rough. Whereas the year before, there was nobody after us in that room, and then we had two folks leading up to us. We had Olympia Mike and Wes himself giving talks that were kind of on theme with Linux Unplugged. So attendance, people were able to just come to the room and then just stay.
1: Mm-hmm.
2: It was like
1: last
2: the warm-up act.
1: Yeah, last year.
0: Yeah, last year. This year, I think it was more sort of spread out. It was on Sunday. We were running behind. The whole thing was...
1: The classroom format was a little less ideal as well compared to last year. So definitely have some good notes on that.
0: Yes. So, you know, we sort of felt like that was partially on us too, because, you know, I guess we could have had a network set up ahead of time.
2: Yeah, we could have set up the night before.
0: Yeah, we were up late just getting the audio dialed in the night before. We were up till 1-ish. But yeah, there's always more to be done in those types of situations. And then, you know, the other thing is when we live stream, you think about this. So we take the RV. Well, so Friday night, we're not really going out and socializing because the RV can't arrive until the staff is cleared out. So we have to wait until at least closing hour, which some of the social stuff has already started by the time it's closing hour at the college. So then we arrive at the college, and then it's an hour to 2 hours to set up, depending on what we want to do. And by the time we're done, it's kind of like social stuff is over. So Friday, we're like, okay, well, we're just going to work on the audio gear. And then we did. We worked from like 7 p.m. to 1 a.m. on setting up the audio gear. And then Saturday, well, the first thing you got to do when you wake up is, okay, you got to get everything working again. Then we discover the audio gear has all been reset to factory defaults, even though we stayed up till 1 a.m. dialing it all in. So then we got to fix the audio settings. Then we got to make sure the remote audio is working because Brent's going to go out in the fields. We got to make sure that's going. We got to go schedule some guests because the guests got to come on and talk to us because we're about to be live and all of this. So Saturday is burned up by doing day one live stream. And we finish around lunchtime, and then it's break down the gear, take the audio files we recorded, process them, get them posted, get them on extras, get them on the feeds. And by the time we're done with all of the post-show stuff, the fest is over that day.
2: Yeah.
0: And then the next day, it's rinse and repeat because it's Linux Unplugged. And then it's like we have a little more time in the afternoon, but we're still publishing. I mean, we worked, literally Wes was working on the road. Like even after we were done at Linux Fest, at the end of the day, Wes got on the road, hotspotted his laptop to his phone, and we continued to get things out during his commute. And then, you know, same with us in the evening. It was just, there was just very little time to actually go to a talk or anything like that. We got to talk to people and do the social stuff. So I think next year, if we just do one day for all the production stuff and do it on Saturday, and Sunday is just a chill day, and the show's already done, and we just go hang out and go to some talks and things like that, I think that would be better.
1: Mm-hmm. Definitely.
0: Because we get very little time to enjoy the fest when we're covering the fest. It's a really tricky thing.
2: It's interesting that every single fest we learn new things about how we want to do it, how we don't want to do it, what's better for the audience, etc. And then we almost didn't do a Saturday stream. Remember you were asking like, hey, would
0: maybe we shouldn't
2: people
0: have.
2: Listen?
0: I don't know.
2: That said, I think it went really well.
0: It did. Yeah, I do think it went well. Yeah, and the episode is out on extras.show. We posted day one, and I think it's a good chunk of content.
2: Mm-hmm.
0: Wes says that he went to go get some chicken katsu while uploading the final files, so he made it work.
1: did the interview you did with me, Brent, did that make it into the extras or Linux Unplugged?
0: Nope. Oh, okay. Yeah, it was on day one.
1: Cool.
0: Yeah, we put it out on day one because one of the things we wanted to do is people did say they did some of this, is we thought, well, if you're attending the stream and you want to know what the hell's going on, you just tune into jblive.fm and we'll recap, okay, either the talk's going on this hour, here's how to fest. I thought it worked. Yeah, we should put that in the show notes. It's extras.show/93.
1: Yep.
0: If you'd like to get there.
1: Yeah, I did 3 sessions. They were all orientation on how to Linux Fest. And the last 2 were pretty low. But the first one had about 50 to 60 people. And a majority of them were first-time attendees.
0: That's great.
1: It was crazy. And then I would say about 60% of them were from out of state even. So it was really interesting and hopefully very helpful for people to know what buildings have what and how the fest runs.
0: Yeah, I think that was a good idea. And I was impressed. You mentioned out of state. Yeah, we had people from Georgia, Florida, Louisiana, Peru.
2: Puerto Rico,
1: yeah. I was just going there.
0: I think there was somebody there from the UK.
2: One crazy guy came all the way from Canada.
1: Right, I was just going
0: to
1: say.
0: Canada. So it is interesting. We seem to be pulling more and more folks from out of state and building that base too. It's good.
2: I thought it was so fun meeting people from all over. I thought like, oh, this is our little local fest, right? And that's not true at all, it turns out, when you start chatting with people. It's really, really fun.
0: We don't have any hint of rough numbers.
1: No, because we, so part of part of the free and open source community is not being tracked. So yeah. We didn't do
0: registration,
1: any
0: tickets.
1: Kind of registration or name tags or anything like that that we'd be able to count.
0: Yeah, so. I understand. I do like that vibe of just be able to walk in, like nobody's gatekeeping me.
1: On Saturday, though, for those that stayed for the raffle at 4 p.m., which a lot of people have left by then, but everybody that was willing went out to the grass and took a group picture.
0: So
1: I'll be able to at least count this how many were there at the end of day one.
0: I missed out on so much good stuff. Yeah. I also missed out, like, it was the 25th year, and so they had some of the OGs that were still around. I missed that because we were working on the...
1: Bill
0: I'm
1: and...
0: I'm a little bitter about it.
1: John, the founders.
2: You seem to have some regrets.
0: I do, well...
2: Some
0: I didn't,
2: fest regrets.
0: I didn't get to fest much.
1: Right.
0: You know?
1: And in my interview with Brent, he said, are you going to any talks? Are there any talks you're interested in? And I'm like, you don't eat at your wedding.
0: Yeah,
1: you
0: that's what like, it feels like. That's what it feels like.
1: Yeah. You don't get to
0: you
1: enjoy the festivities. You organize it.
0: Yep.
1: But you don't get to actually participate.
0: All this energy and thought goes into like ordering all the food for the, that's exactly what it is. You get this great buffet or whatever it is for the wedding, and then you don't get to eat a bite of it. That's exactly what it felt like.
1: Mm-hmm.
2: It's an extremely generous thing you do. Like, organize the whole thing, do all the streaming. It's just for everybody else, not for you. You don't do it.
0: All right, Andrews, we have a very special question this week. It's a very revealing, probing question. Okay, what do you want people to boost in with?
1: Okay, so I accidentally clicked a bookmark today and it overrode my first tab. And I was like, oh no. And for whatever reason, when I do that, I can't just hit back. Like I have to go to I have to type the URL. And then I thought, how lame is it that I always keep my first tab is Facebook. This seems really lame.
2: Wow.
1: And so then I thought, I know.
2: I am judging you now, actually.
1: Yeah. So then I thought, you know, okay, I use three different browsers and Firefox is my primary. And I have at least, you know, 20 tabs open in each of the browsers. But Firefox is my primary and the go-to first tab is Facebook. So I want to know, what browser are you using? What is your first tab? Do you have a first tab? Are you pinning your tabs? What does your browser look like?
0: Brentley, do you want to admit what your first tab is?
2: Well, I have questions first because I don't quite know how to answer that question without having my questions
0: if
2: answered.
0: If you could only have one browser window, so don't count your 30 browser windows.
1: Chris is already like, I know the problems you're having.
2: Oh, all right. You know me so well.
0: Which, you know, like, what, you know. Tab number one in your mind. What's tab number one out of all those?
2: Oh, man.
0: Mine wouldn't be surprising.
1: Not the one that you go to all the time, but just like the first, like you're always, I need this tab to always be here.
2: When I'm doing like sit down at the jobby job work stuff.
0: Bangbus.com?
2: Yeah, that's the one. And I do have, and I even call it like my workspace. So I have a couple bookmarks and I just open them all and there is an order of those tabs. And that's actually been super useful. So there's always one there. And generally it's like, me attempting to organize what I should be doing, like executive function stuff. But aside from that, what is the one tab that I always have open on my computer as the very first one? Oh, man, I don't even know how to answer that one. Jeez.
0: This is a man with a lot of tabs, folks.
2: I'll call in at some point.
0: Okay,
2: and,
0: yeah, you tell us.
1: And answer it.
0: Report back.
2: Oh, it's embarrassing.
0: Mine is not that surprising. It's either
1: Star Trek.
0: Email.
1: Something. Oh.
0: Or it's our show docs.
1: Hucks,
0: because I'm always, and I pin them. I'm always,
1: mm-hmm.
0: I don't know if other people take advantage of the whole pin tab thing, but actually right now in my browser, I've got a lot of tabs open. Not a lot, but I mean, not in Brent standard, but you know,
2: hey.
0: almost 10 tabs and they're all pinned.
1: Mm-hmm.
0: So this machine always has like these 10 tabs and there's stuff to control the stream and manage chat and you know, all that kind of stuff. But for me, it's almost always Hedge Docs or Gmail.
1: Yeah. My second one is Gmail.
0: Is it?
1: Yeah.
0: Oh, and then I often, very close in that first group, is Home Assistant.
2: That makes sense.
1: Oh, sure. Yeah. That one definitely needs to be pinned.
0: Yeah.
2: I have a confession, I think.
0: All right.
1: Ooh.
2: I
1: hate/have
2: never used pin tabs.
0: Oh, really?
1: Oh.
2: I've tried for about 3 minutes one time a couple years ago. And I can't do it.
1: Is it because they're so small?
2: Yeah,
1: like, are you looking for a full-size tab?
2: Mm-hmm. Uh-huh.
1: Well, okay, so at work, my first tab is a pinned Gmail.
2: Okay, you monsters.
0: You know, if you use it a lot, it's kind of nice not to take up more room. And then it always reopens with the browser.
1: Yes.
2: Have you heard of apps?
0: All right, let us know. Boost in. What is your first tab and your favorite browser? So we imported ourselves a Brentley, and he had quite the border bonanza on his way into Washington State. You drove across the border this time.
2: Mm-hmm.
0: Not always your route to go, but it gives you some flexibility.
1: Not in the Bang Bus yet.
0: Nope. Nope. That comes up next. But tell me about this border crossing you had.
2: Well, border crossing has changed, or at least the idea of border crossings, especially from Canada to the U.S., the like general societal idea of what that is has changed recently, at least for Canadians. You know, current affairs being what they are and some horror stories coming out about, let's say, people trying to get into the U.S., out of the U.S. So I've always had, for the most part, really, really good experiences. Especially recently, my experience has been like the one question border guard. They're like, oh, where are you going? Okay, have fun. So that's been my experience for probably the last year. Likely because I travel so much, they know exactly where I am, what I'm doing. I don't know, something like that. But it's been a really nice experience. So there's been such a contrast for me between what my experience has been even recently, like going to scale, for instance, and some of the stories and worries for even people really close to me were like, oh, you're going to the U.S.? Like, why are you going to the U.S.? It's like really scary over there now. And like, I have so many friends here and stuff. And it's like, yeah, okay, maybe the border has some slightly heightened risks, but I'm not doing anything that
1: nefarious.
2: I need to hide. I'm not doing any. Yeah, exactly. Right. I'm probably bringing trail mix, and that's the like thing they need to worry about the most. So I was going to say a little bit more nervous than I have been in an extremely long time. That said, I decided to drive because of the flexibility. Chris, you know, the flexibility, leaving whenever you want and all that stuff. It's just amazing. And also,
0: then you have transportation while you're here, too, if you need it.
2: Mm-hmm. And also, Highway 20 was open.
0: Oh, yeah. Beautiful
1: highway.
0: Oh, yeah. Beautiful. Which closes in the winter for snow. They throw up their hands and say, we're not going to plow that. We can't get our equipment up there. It's too crazy because it's like a highway built in the early 1900s that you would never, ever build today. But it makes for a beautiful drive.
2: So can we take a little aside, because I want to talk about Highway 20 and why it's like one of my favorite roads that I've ever been on.
0: Oh,
2: I gotta say.
0: All right. Okay.
2: It's definitely my favorite road in Washington
0: State.
2: This
0: is high praise. Yeah. You might even say, controversially, perhaps even better than Tale of the Dragon.
2: Oh, 100% is.
0: Woo, that's fighting words for some folks.
2: I know I said that the other day when we were looking at Tale of the Dragon videos.
0: Yeah.
2: And I firmly believe it.
0: All right. Tale of the Dragon's famous. But I agree. This is because you got altitude, you got mountains, you got waterfalls. I mean, it's just everything.
2: And some of the names are great. So it's called the North Cascades Highway. Great name. And some of the places you go by is like Diablo Lake. We have some experiences there.
0: Which is a very unique kind of emerald color lake.
2: Mm-hmm. There's a little spot called Deception Pass.
0: Yeah.
2: You know, like what happens there? I don't know.
0: It's gorgeous, though.
1: Deception happens there.
2: But I thought like, oh, maybe I should find a link for the show notes just for the audience so they know what the heck we're talking about. And it turns out the Wikipedia page on highway, you know, the state route 20 is very complete.
0: Oh,
2: so
0: really?
2: I pulled out a couple little historical things here. You want me to share a couple?
0: Yeah, I'd be curious because this is a highway I'm frequently on.
2: Okay, so this one's very often called the most beautiful mountain highway in the state of Washington. I think that's easily true, although there are some others that are quite nice. It also follows one of the oldest state roads in Washington and was established in 1896. You said early 1900s. You got to keep going. And was originally a wagon route.
0: I wasn't sure if they quite started in the late 1800s or not. That's interesting. So it's for wagons.
2: Well, it turns out they started way before that because it was originally a corridor used by the local Native American tribes as a trading route.
0: No kidding.
2: Uh-huh. From, I guess, Washington's Eastern Plateau all the way to the Pacific coast more than 8,000 years ago.
1: Wow.
0: So this is a well-traveled location.
2: Uh-huh. So I didn't realize that when I was driving on it, but now like it's just a very important historical route as well.
1: Trip through time.
0: No wonder why you like it so much.
2: It turns out it's also the state's longest highway. Can you believe that one?
0: Well, it does go all the way, right, to Idaho?
2: Yeah, I just thought north-south would be longer.
1: Me too.
0: Oh, no, no. She's a Y gal.
2: And this, the thing I love about this route is that it weaves.
0: Yeah, it does.
2: And it goes around like tight turns.
0: Switchbacks that are going up mountainsides.
2: For 436 miles, which is 700K. Yeah. So if you ever get a chance to be on this highway, I would say do it. And then I love mountains. Occasionally I kiss them. So I counted the number of passes that I took to get here.
0: Get ready for this one.
2: Do you have any guesses, Ange?
0: How many passes between...
2: Mountain passes.
0: Mountain passes between when Brent gets into Washington when he arrives here.
2: No, no, no, no. When I leave my
0: you're counting Canada, too?
2: Okay. Yeah.
1: I didn't know Canada had much in the way of mountains. I'll say three. I'll say three. Yeah, fake mountains. Three. Okay. Three?
2: Eight.
1: Ooh.
0: Isn't that something?
1: Eight. Wow.
0: And he's not... I mean, it's like a 10-hour drive.
1: Yeah.
0: Eight mountain passes in a 10-hour drive.
2: Yeah, five of those are in Washington. And the tallest one was in Canada, which is 5,800 feet.
0: Oh, please.
2: But... three or four of them are in the like mid 5,000s too here in Washington. So it's just a beautiful route. And because it just opened a couple days ago, no traffic, still snow on the mountains, but the roads are totally clear and it's just super lovely. So highly recommended. Thank you for letting me go on that little aside so I can share my love of the 20.
0: You might recall too on Highway 20 at the Washington Pass Overlook, that's where we hit some swag one time.
2: That's true. Oh, yeah. It got eaten by a bear or something like that, but I'm sure they enjoyed it.
1: You know, my biggest memory of Highway 20 is it's usually during a road trip, a long enough road trip that I need caffeine. So I drink a lot of caffeine, and there aren't a lot of places to go pee.
0: There are not.
2: And I mean, there aren't very many places to get fuel either, like 50 miles.
1: Right.
0: That's
2: desert fuel desert.
0: Yeah. Nothing, yeah.
1: So, yeah, so plan accordingly if you want to check out Highway 20. The Diablo Lake or whatever does have restrooms. Thank goodness. That is usually where, like, I almost didn't make it there.
0: Yeah, Diablo Lake has a nice little rest stop area with some turlets and some places to, like, picnic and stuff. But otherwise...
1: and beautiful water. Just beautiful.
0: The Washington Overlook Pass does as well, but it's quite a bit further down the road from Diablo Lake. So you get to the border, and you're coming into America.
2: Nervous.
0: Did they give you the old pat down and take you out of the car and say, sir, put your hands on the hood? Like, what happened?
2: That's only happened once before. I decided to take, like, a really tiny little border crossing in the middle of nowhere. I figured that would be... easier, and the chance of my Canadian charm working on this one would probably be higher. It turns out that was a really good decision because I got there and there's nobody around. Even the,
1: you just went right through.
2: The border guard was in their little hut and they made me wait because I don't know, they must have been playing a video game or something.
1: Finishing watching solitaire.
2: YouTube or who knows.
0: Yeah.
2: And it was literally just one person. And but I was still kind of nervous. I like even printed out like the homepage of Linux Fest to prove that,
1: My
2: face is on the homepage. This is why I'm going. Yeah, this is where I'm going, etc. I remember I did that years ago on my first like time doing a border cross, actually to come to Linux Fest. And I was super nervous because I hadn't really done that experience. But up these days, it's just like, they're almost like friends, you know, across the border
0: so much.
2: Hey
0: there, Brent, welcome back.
2: But I was nervous. So, you know, they started asking questions. Fair enough. It was more than one question, which I wasn't used to these days. And he said, oh, you know, where are you going? And so, but he starts to walk around my car as I'm answering. So
0: taking
2: I'm like,
0: a look at things going, is this thing going to make it?
2: Well, there is that about my car. It's got some, well, let's say personality. So I'm hanging my, you know, head out the window trying to answer the question as he's really deeply checking out my license plate, which is kind of, it's kind of bent from the last time I kissed a mountain, but it, anyways.
0: Kind of straightened it out a little bit.
2: And he says, where are you going? And I said, oh, I'm going to Linux Fest Northwest. And that's in, you know, Bellingham, Washington. And it's a tech conference. And he, like, is scrutinizing this license plate quite a lot. I was like, oh, no. And then he leans over towards my window. He's like, well, where's the penguin?
1: Yeah.
2: And in that moment, it took me a minute to be like, what is he? Oh. And in that moment, I realized I was fine. This was going to be totally
0: because he's
2: fine.
0: Making a Linux reference.
1: But that you don't look like a groupie because where's your penguin?
0: Yeah, where's your penguin?
2: Fair enough. I mean, I try to be incognito Linux fanboy, you know? but I did realize in that moment, like, okay, there's my connection and you got to grapple onto it. So he asked me a bunch of other questions that he had to for like, you know, making sure I'm, I don't know, not trying to move here or anything.
0: Mm-hmm.
2: But then he continues to ask me a bunch of Linux questions. He's like, so, you know, if I want to recommend Linux to my friends, like a Linux desktop, what is the distro you recommend for this kind of stuff? So I said, like, well, actually, I think I would recommend, if it was your parents. He's like, yeah, my parents. I was like, oh, I think probably Kubuntu. He's like, wait, I've heard about Ubuntu. What's this Kubuntu thing? So I launch into like explaining the difference.
0: Mm-hmm. Should give him a thumb drive, Brent.
2: Here you go. Yeah. Didn't have one within grabbing distance, I guess. But he did ask some other questions that I thought was interesting.
0: Oh, yeah?
2: Uh-huh. Like, how in the world do people make money with a free operating system?
0: It's a good question.
2: So, you know, I educated him about how the entire internet is run on Linux, et cetera, et cetera. Mm-hmm. But then he did ask me one last question. Any guesses?
0: He's a border guard. He's a border guard.
2: Has to ask questions.
0: No, I don't have
2: current
0: any
2: affairs.
0: I can't imagine what a border guard would ask.
1: Yeah, no.
2: He said, okay, well, are you bringing any eggs?
0: Of course.
1: Oh, my gosh. Are you serious?
2: That was his last question.
0: Yeah, is where you got a big egg trade going. You're arbing the eggs between Canada mm-hmm. and America.
1: Wow. Mm-hmm.
0: Yep. Arbing the eggs.
1: Making yep. a profit on the eggs.
2: Hide them under my rear seat there just so no right? one finds them.
1: Sir, can we look in your vehicle?
0: Yeah.
2: So it turned out to be actually a really memorable and great border crossing.
0: That's good.
2: You know, he had to ask questions, but he asked sure. also a bunch of really fun ones about Linux.
0: Yeah.
2: And what are the chances of that?
1: Yeah.
0: That's wild. So I have a question for the audience. Do you have a crazy border crossing story? And do you, like me, think that Brent just got totally snowed by this border guard? This border guard was testing Brent, right? Brent's Linux knowledge to see what Brent would say, to see if he was lying about Linux. And if Brent had told them that he milked cows for a living, he would have had all kinds of milk questions. It was all a plan to entrap him. And if he would have screwed up, he would have made it across the border. That's my theory. What do you think? Boostin, tell me if you think I'm crazy. Well, I think I'll just give y'all a real quick update here. Like we said, we had a great fest, and we had the final camping destination baked into our now month-long rat escape at Linux Fest Northwest. When we set out, we were like, maybe we'll stay out till Linux Fest, but that's like a month away. And here we were, Friday night, pulling up to the Bellingham Technical College and getting ourselves a spot, and we spent two nights in the Technical College parking lot, Saturday working all day, and then Sunday was a great spot to go back and work after we were done with Unplugged. And how was your parking lot experience, Brent, sleeping in the old college parking lot?
2: I think we got an upgrade this time. You know, we switched to the other side of the parking lot.
0: That was nice.
2: Which is actually about 15 feet away.
0: Yep. Had a nice big grass field in front of
2: yeah,
0: us.
2: Yeah, you open the door and the stairs led into this beautiful grass field, and it was super sunny out there. So I think we got a better lot this time around. I don't know who navigated that one.
0: I would
2: that
0: say
2: a good decision.
0: The temperatures were better too.
2: Yeah, mm-hmm. That is
0: right?
2: very true.
0: So we were comfortable at night, which made it easy.
2: Yep.
0: And during the day, we weren't hot.
2: Wow. It was kind of a perfect fest, wasn't it?
0: It was just right.
1: Yeah.
0: So we could work in the RV all day and not overheat.
1: Yeah, it was hotter in some of the rooms.
0: Yeah. Oh, for sure.
1: Than the
0: yeah,
1: RV that was
0: sure,
1: literally
0: sure.
1: in the sun.
0: But we were still making like tons of solar or definitely, you know, 700 watts or whatever it was
2: you
0: to cover.
2: You were worried about that.
0: I was because the forecast app is like, it's going to be below normal UV production for you today. Mm-hmm. And I'm like, we're running 500 watts of gear.
2: Yeah, with all the extra audio gear, you were like, I hope it's going to be okay, because if we got to run the generator to give power during the stream, it's going to be a problem.
0: Too noisy.
2: Mm-hmm.
0: But then the pizza food truck showed up, and they pulled up right next to the RV for a little bit, and we weren't sure if that was their intention to stop there, because they were there for like 10, 15 minutes, and they bring what's called the 3500 Predator, which is a big 3500-watt gas generator with no muffler. And if you run that thing next to our RV, we would not be able to live stream. And so all three, Brent, Wes, and I were looking out the window. Oh, no, are they going to stop there? Oh, no, are they going to stop
2: there? Jeff, get out there, do something.
0: But they went to the other side of the parking lot. It totally worked out. So
2: I think they sensed because there were like six pairs of eyes staring at them.
0: What are they doing? What are they doing?
2: We don't want to park beside these guys. They're crazy.
0: Right, right. I felt like Jupes was one of the MVPs of the trip, though, because it was such a great spot to have, not only for us, but for the sandwiches and all that. We had a fridge and we could put like the things that perish in the fridge while we got everything handed out. So it all worked out.
2: I think, I got two things to say about that. I think A, Jupes did really well as a Mobile Studio. I think we did a great time doing the live stream from there.
3: Sure.
2: But B, on previous trips, we've had like some discomforts about the state of some of Jupes's, let's say, lady parts, like the slides and
0: stuff. Whoa.
1: Whoa.
0: Yeah. All fully functional.
1: Not in front of the kids.
0: Fully functional.
2: Yeah, but this time around, yeah, we were, I don't know. Jupes didn't present any problems at all. It was just smooth sailing. So
0: mission accomplished. Jupes. Yeah. Thank you, Jupes. And thank you, everybody who came out and said hi at Linux Fest Northwest. It was great.
4: Rich got a bang bus. What's he going to do?
0: All right. It is time to unveil the master plan for Brent's...
5: A big, juicy van.
0: And we are just days away from jumping on an aeroplane this Thursday and flying down to L.A. to begin emergency rescue procedures of Brent's van. We're going to start with tires and then just see what breaks from there. That is the plan at the very high level,
2: yes.
0: Broad stroke, structural level. But I think you're starting to wrap your noodle around the actual details of the trip. So you've got some tires ordered. What else is going on? Where are we at with the master plan, the master rescue plan?
2: Yeah, there's a couple categories, I think.
0: Mm.
2: So I'll let you like choose your own adventure. There's the actual travel plan, because I was thinking this morning, hashtag share thoughts, that I might have dropped the ball on a couple things that we got to solve. So
0: okay,
2: maybe we want to like talk about that.
0: Travel plan?
2: Uh-huh. Or the mechanicals.
0: Oh, sure. Mechanicals.
2: We also have paperwork. And the last one, my favorite category, the viability.
1: Wow. Should that be the first thing? Like, before you go down there?
2: I'm just wondering. That's not how we do it around here.
0: Oh, my God. Okay.
2: So, which category would you like, Angela?
1: Oh, I mean, I like the viability part.
2: It's very responsible to choose that as the first category. I regret to tell you and the audience that this has consistently been the last category on my list. Is this ridiculous? That's really my question. I don't think we've asked ourselves this. Is this whole van plan, is it just a whole ball of ridiculousness?
1: I don't think so.
0: I mean,
2: oh, no.
0: It could be
2: no.
0: For some people.
2: Okay, all right, mm-hmm. All right, okay, mm-hmm. Okay, all right.
0: But I don't think it is for you. No. No.
2: What about for you? Because you're joining me.
1: Oh, yeah, well, yeah, oh, so are you talking about owning the van at all or this rescue effort?
0: Yeah, yeah.
1: Because the rescue effort, it's a group of intelligent guys.
2: Ooh, thanks.
0: What are you going to do? What are you going to do?
1: Yeah.
0: You got to get down. You got to rescue. What are you got to do? You got to do it.
2: Once you get there, you just
0: doesn't really matter if it's viable. Uh-huh. It's got to happen.
2: I agree.
0: I mean, is it viable? You know, if you could do it anyway, you'd probably take the RV down there so we'd have like a place to rest and have tools and stuff like that.
1: Oh,
0: but
1: you're not bringing tools? I'm just kidding.
2: Yeah, Jeff's coming.
0: Yeah.
1: Perfect. Wait, so does that lead into the mechanical?
2: Well, I don't know. Chris, would you like to choose the next choose-your-own-adventure category?
0: Sure. Let's do mechanical.
2: All right. Yes, there are some questions about the mechanical part. Now, I think this is the category in which we're doing the best because we got our peepers on this particular van.
0: Yep.
2: Before I made the decision to purchase it. But I think you had decided before we even got there. So there's that. We know the tires are bad, but I have good news. The tires are sitting there waiting for us. They're in hand order. They're at the tire shop. They're just waiting for us to arrive. So that's all good. Check. I think that's the most obvious one, considering there are fist-size holes in the back tires currently.
1: Wow.
2: So they don't hold any wind.
0: No.
2: So that's solved. I think that's good. That gets us rolling, which allows us to try a few other things like...
0: Brakes.
2: Yeah, the things that stop the thing.
0: Wheel bearings.
2: Oh, right. I forgot about those.
0: Mm-hmm.
2: Yeah.
0: Mm-hmm.
2: What else comes to mind?
0: Mm. Who really knows? I mean, you think about it, you're like, you know, things probably not been lubed in 7-8 years. We know the fluids are good. We know the oil's good. We know the transmission's good. We're not sure about the radiator fluid. I'm a little sus about that because I gave it a sniff, and it sniffs a little sour.
2: Oh, really?
0: Yeah. So we could probably have some gunk buildup in there. But the thing also, that engine takes quite a bit to overheat it, so might be all right. We'll just have to figure that out as we go. I also think, the rubbers.
1: Mm-hmm.
0: The rubbers that have been in there for a while.
2: You're saying.
0: Your, like, line protectors that like, go around an O-ring. Your
2: hoses.
0: Radiator hoses.
2: Yeah.
0: All that kind of stuff ages out.
2: Seals, all that stuff.
0: Seals.
2: Yeah, they haven't been lubricated, basically, in 6+ years.
0: So I would think seals, definitely. Like, we know this engine in particular does have some seals.
2: Valve covers always leak on these things. Yeah. Yeah.
0: And we know that there are replacements for that. So that's the kind of stuff I'm a little worried about. And that and brakes.
2: Yeah, the brakes are a good question. I didn't see...
0: I think there was some firmness in the brake pedal.
2: Exactly.
0: So I think... Yeah. And we didn't see any leakage.
2: Yeah, and we didn't lose pressure, so I think the lines are still sealed, which is really, really good.
0: Yeah.
2: So we might get, actually, I think we're going to get

0: We do have to check the blood stick, I think. Okay. We did that earlier, but we didn't do it in the proper procedure, so we should do that. The ice cube juice is also a question.
1: Yes.
0: Because we opened it to see if the flow was happening, which it was, but then there was a bit of a leak, too.
1: And it was stinky.
0: Yeah, I know.
1: And we do think there might have been a slight leak.
0: And it's a bit low in the reservoir and stuff
1: and
0: like that.
1: And there does, it could have just been the hood light, but there does seem to be a phantom draw that killed a brand new battery.
0: True.
1: So
0: oh,
1: it's just
0: I forgot about
1: us,
0: that.
1: Something for us to keep in mind.
0: Oh, that... You and I are, like, up in the mountains in northern, like, California, like, Oregon or something, staying in a beautiful spot.
1: And the battery dies.
0: That's what I can totally picture.
1: Yeah. Well, you know what else, Brent, we should add to the list.
0: Okay.
1: It's not necessary before we leave, but shortly after, we should verify that we can get the generator working.
0: Oh.
1: I think we probably want to wait till we have better gas. We don't want to run that old gas through the generator.
0: Mm-hmm.
1: So it's not something we do before launch. But shortly after takeoff, I think... we want to make sure that generator's working because that could be a way we do like a rescue situation. So
0: that's a good point.
1: Something to think about.
0: So I would say in the mechanical category, I feel the best. I think we spent the most time kind of thinking about that.
1: Yeah, and we can kind of, I think this area we can wrap our head around.
0: And it's a series of somewhat known problems. We're going to run into unknown problems, I would imagine, on the road, but they're the infrastructure for
1: Solving these, like an O'Reilly's in every town kind of thing.
0: Yeah, and there's a bunch of like Vice Grip Garage videos we can refer to if we need to.
1: Just we'll study up on YouTube.
0: Yeah, exactly.
1: When we have a problem, that's exactly what we'll do. Yeah.
0: So that's it for, I think, the mechanical category. I think,
1: okay.
0: Please, listeners, tell me if we're missing something super obvious that we need to know before we get there. That would be really useful.
1: You know, there's another area I think we could use a lot of listener input on. And I mean, seriously, hopefully somebody has been in a similar position that could really help us.
0: Ah.
1: You know what I'm
0: thinking? Do you want to choose the next category?
1: How about paperwork?
0: Oof.
1: So this is an American rig that needs to be imported into Canada. It's not currently like, you know, I think we have the title. We will have the title, right?
0: I heard some bad news.
1: What?
0: Apparently, so this was owned by Jeff's grandfather's brother.
1: Who is deceased.
0: Unfortunately.
1: Yeah.
0: Who took really good care of this thing. So
1: yeah.
0: Thank you. There was a disconnect between, you know, transferring the title to a family member at some point. So I don't think that part ever got done. So I think it's officially considered abandoned. But that might work in our favor. I'm not sure.
1: Oh, okay.
2: Okay.
0: So.
1: I think the question is like, do you need to deal with California's government at all? Can you move
0: Jeff would say, hopefully not.
1: Yeah, I think that this is something I wonder if the audience has an experience with. Could we move it to Washington and then just deal with the titling and licensing in Washington? Or do we need some sort of blessing from the California government saying this is legit, there's been a legit transaction that's taken place, and then Washington would need that paperwork, in theory, to be able to complete the licensing. And then after that, homeboy's got to move it
2: to Canada.
1: To Canada.
2: How do you prove it was abandoned? Do you need the death certificate?
0: Oh, we have photos.
1: Yeah, I almost wonder. You would need like a death certificate.
0: Yeah, so that's where I end up in this category with more questions than answers.
2: Yeah,
0: right?
2: No kidding.
0: Because from our perspective, it's like, yeah, it's all good. But from the like legalese official paperwork perspective, I think there might be actually more work to do here than on the mechanical side of things. And a lot of unknowns. So
2: I would definitely go to a California DMV or DOL or whatever.
0: Yeah, Jeff was wonderful and did this, and they didn't have very good answers.
2: Oh, lame.
0: So
1: that's shocking.
2: Right.
0: I guess maybe the AI would know.
1: I mean, we've been asking some questions, but yeah.
0: So there's that. And then the process of exporting a vehicle, because you can't just, I guess it's a two-stage thing. You got to export the vehicle from the U.S. and then 10 feet later, you got to import it into Canada. And they each have their different processes and stuff. And one thing I learned to look out for that despite this thing being made in Canada, which it is, you know, it's like a pilgrimage home, this whole trip, we have slightly different rules in terms of like daytime running lights on vehicles. And so it's possible that it doesn't even mechanically match what needs to happen for importing. So we have got a bit of a process to go through, a checklist here.
1: Huh. Wow. That's going to be a thing.
0: But there is one last category.
1: Okay, what is it?
0: Well, if you remember, it's the travel.
1: Yes, the travel. All right, the travel for 500.
0: So I think we did really, really well here several weeks ago after scale. You and I, Chris, came up with this crazy plan to go rescue this van. And I think we did pretty good, but I'm

0: here's what you think. So we booked this trip. We're going to fly out of Painfield, which is a teeny tiny airport near here, which is, I think, expert mode travel to California. Teeny tiny airport, really, really no security, really.
1: Super smooth.
0: Yeah, and fancy. When we landed, it was fancy.
1: Yeah.
0: So I think that's awesome. Mm-hmm. We also booked it for this coming Thursday instead of what our instinct was, which was, oh, we'll be back from Linux Fest. We'll leave on Monday, which I think we did well there in giving us a few days of
1: some time just to recovery. Think things through and, you know, post-fest brain process. Yes. So we're leaving on Thursday.
0: Oh, okay. Thanks.
1: It's coming up quick.
0: Let me know Wednesday. I think that's where things start to maybe crumble slightly because I forgot to book us a place to stay, but I kind of gathered from you, you were thinking we might just stay in the van.
1: Well, at some point. It depends on how day one goes.
0: Yeah, I know.
1: Really, we're going to probably need something for the first night that we get there.
0: Okay, I can do that.
1: That's probably something we should think about. Yeah. Yep.
0: But then the rest is just a mystery, right? Because where we're staying, when we're staying, how we're staying is all based on what happens in all the other categories.
1: And it's not like, you know, the other thing is like we don't have room to pack sleeping bags.
0: Oh, I brought one. I brought two. I brought you one.
1: You have a sleep. Where the did you fit a sleeping bag?
0: Well, you see, I drove, and so I had a car that I could fit things into. But these are
1: flight.
0: Like
1: But we have
0: small-
1: to go on a flight.
0: Oh, yeah.
1: Okay.
2: Oh, yeah.
0: I pretty much packed two flights worth of gear, one for Linux Fest for what I was going to wear there, because what I'm going to wear to Linux Fest is very different than what I'm going to wear to like get
2: work
0: under a rig
2: van.
1: In LA.
0: So I have another set of things that I thought would really help us when we got to get on this flight to go to Cali. So a sleeping bag is one of the things I brought for you. I'm not saying it's going to be like 5-star, but
1: I imagine I'm going to pack light.
0: Oh,
1: so we have to think about gear. Because we are going to end up doing a show or two on the road. I don't think we'll have a launch while we're on the road. So that
0: I
1: probably means next
0: week. I
1: forgot
0: about the gear. Oh, God. Okay, you do gear. I'll do quote-unquote hotel.
1: Yeah.
0: And also mechanical tools that we can bring.
1: Okay, yeah. So we'll make enough gear. Well, I'll bring enough gear so we can at least do a Linux Unplugged and maybe something else from the road. We'll see. So I don't think we'll have a launch next week because we'll be probably right in the smack middle on Tuesday of the rush back. Hopefully, if we're lucky. But we will be able to connect into the studio. Hopefully Wes can be here and live stream it and manage the levels and stuff from, you know, JB1.
0: Will it be easier or harder than the last time we tried to do that from Jeff's place?
1: We'll find out. I mean, there's always random things that happen, right?
0: Stay tuned.
1: It's crazy.
2: Are you planning to do that Tuesday?
1: No, it'd be LUP. It'd be Sunday.
2: Oh, Sunday. Good. Yeah.
1: Sunday LUP.
2: Got it.
1: Yeah. Oh, boy.
0: So overall, I think we're crazy. And also, this is going to be so much fun.
2: Mm-hmm.
1: It is. And it's been great, like, learning about the van itself. You know?
0: Oh, yeah. So I'm including a bunch of links to this van. It's, if you're curious, it's a Dodge Ram B250, but it's converted.
1: Yeah.
0: So it's converted by a company called Road Trek. And our dear Wes found a brochure from 1990 of all of the different chassis like configurations you can get for this Road Trek conversion. I forget now. I think mine's like the B conversion. It's got a shower and like seats in the middle and stuff.
1: That sounds right.
0: But this thing is classy.
1: It is. The Road Trek.
0: Oh, I have the Independent.
1: Yeah, of course you
0: seems,
1: do.
0: Seems
1: you,
0: fitting.
1: You're rogue.
0: Although the two other models, the other one's versatile or popular, and I was kind of bummed out I wasn't those, but I'll take Independent.
1: I think Independent, well, versatile is a compliment. Popular, I'm not so sure.
0: Okay.
1: You know, because that's fleeting. All right, well, let's take a break. Of course, the phone lines will be open if you'd like to call in during the song. Then we'll come back and do voicemails and boost. We are a little low on boost this week, so if you want to boost right now, listening live, you still have a moment. It might just squeak it into the show. We'll be back in just a couple minutes with more show, and the value for value track this week is Undone by Laura Price.

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2: Now, our first voicemail this week, I think, is Magnolia Mayhem. I believe it was. He sent me a special link so we'd have extra high-quality audio. But you remember, when you call in, we need your name and town if you wish to opine.
3: So everyone's been telling their band stories here, and it's not an issue of me not having enough stories. It's an issue of me having two. And I was thinking about not telling my stories, but then I have one thing come up. I grew up playing music. My dad was a preacher. He had a preacher friend together. They played bluegrass together, and I would play guitar with them, mandolin, piano, stuff like that. I spent a couple of years playing trumpet and baritone in middle school. So that came back to bite me in the butt. I don't know how the rest of the military does it, but Air Force basic training, there's like 95% of people who marching for their parade stuff. There's that 5%, they tell you never volunteer for anything in basic training, but when you get there, they ask you, like, have you ever touched an instrument before? And if you raise your hand, they put you in what's called band flight. So band flight, instead of marching and doing all the parade stuff, you actually play the instruments, because I guess they wanted to make it weird. I'm not exactly sure why. When I got there, I was late. The guy that was ahead of me, like, broke his leg or something. I'm not even sure exactly what happened, but he ended up getting hurt and dropping out, and so I ended up being just stuck wherever they could find me. So I show up 3 days late to basic training. They stick me in a band flight. I didn't even know it was a band flight until we went for our first practice. They form us up outside, run us to this other building over here, and then suddenly I'm holding different instruments. And we're like, what instrument did you play? And I just, out of the top of my head, I was just like, trumpet. I get stuck with the trumpet, and it turns out I am the only person in this flight that can play a scale on a trumpet. And so I am front and center, the trumpet guy. And so we're graduating. My mom still has this picture. She took a picture because I'm standing in attention. I'm supposed to be heading eyes straight forwards, but I've committed the cardinal sin of turning my eyes. And I finally locked onto my parents, and there's this picture of me supposed to be heading eyes straight forward, except my eyes have craned like 90 degrees. It's like I'm demon-possessed holding this trumpet on this parade ground. And I don't know how that's relevant, but that is my band story that I guess I'm going to bring to show and tell today.
2: He got drafted, Ange. He got
4: the
2: drafted.
4: Trumpet guy. Yeah. I love the way you said that. Like, I feel like that should be clicked.
2: He is the trumpet guy.
4: The trumpet guy.
2: Our next caller is Graphene Man.
5: Hey, crew. This is Graphene Man. A handful of things that I meant to mention. I'm doing a faux pas, and I'm recording this while driving. You guys in Linux Unplugged were talking about your Dream Mac machine that was restored. And I thought that was kind of cool until you mentioned the name of the town. And I realized that's my town. That's literally my town. And as silly as it is, it's oddly exciting to hear my podcast network from all the way over there mention my town. And if there was some way, any way, I could pick that up and get it to you, just know I absolutely would. Also, feedback on the gaming episode. Definitely support it. I think it was fantastic. I understand why some people may not be the biggest fan, but frankly, the variety that Linux Unplugged and the network in general has is, I think, what makes it so special. I think every once in a while, it's probably perfect. Anyway, thanks for the great shows.
2: Well, thank you.
4: Awesome. Wow.
2: You know, I found this old classic Mac that was like one of my first computers, but somebody's gone through and refurbished it, and then upgraded on it. So they've replaced the storage with an actual SSD. They've added USB port to it. They've refurbed on the whole case to make it look original. I mean, it's beautiful, but it's like $1,300 for an old computer.
6: Yeah, but an iPhone's like $2,500 these days.
2: Oh, that's
4: weird. Is it really?
2: Well, no, but if you've got a maxed out one, it gets up there like $1,700, $1,800. Yeah.
4: Wow.
2: Maybe with tariffs. Jasco left us a voicemail.
7: Howdy, Chris and Angela. This is Jasco. Normally, I'm out of Sacramento, California, but currently I'm leaving Seattle, Washington on my way up to Bellingham for Linux Fest Northwest.
8: Yep.
7: Hope y'all are having a good day. This is by far the longest road trip I've ever gone on, at least in a single day. Left Sacramento at 8 o'clock this morning. It's currently 8:30 at night, so that's 12 hours. I think by the time I get there, it'll be about 9:30 according to the GPS. Actually, don't play this one on the show, please. I kind of hoped I would get somewhere, but
2: you got there.
6: Oh, I totally nailed it.
8: Too late.
7: Look forward to seeing you this weekend.
2: If you put it at the end of the voicemail, we might not hear that part. But you know, isn't that like that's a true road trip when you're like, oh, I'm getting in like hours after the sunset.
6: Yeah, but Seattle makes everybody feel that way when you have to drive through it.
2: That's true.
6: Except that one time.
2: That's true. Nicole left us a voicemail.
9: Hey, y'all. It's Nicole. I'm calling you from Cuenca, Ecuador. Yeah, halfway around the world.
2: Cool.
9: I've been listening to all of the Jupiter Broadcast shows and all the different Linux-y stuff going on. It's been great listening to you over coffee and stuff in the mornings or running around taking care of business. I appreciate all y'all do for us and hope you get to stay on the air for as long as possible.
2: Oh, that's great.
4: Yay.
2: Thank you.
6: Getting all warm and fuzzy over here.
2: All right, almost our last voicemail here. It is from Sir Lurks-a-Lot. And he's got some things to say.
10: Hey, Chris and Angie, this is Lurks a Lot again. I got bullet lists now. So my parents did me a big favor when I learned how to drive, and they took me to a parking lot, large ones, and I practiced losing control where it's safe.
4: Mm.
10: I practiced in water. I practiced in snow. I practiced in ice. And the whole idea is get used to losing control of your car where it's safe and not scary so that you can survive it when it happens unexpectedly. It was one of the best things they ever did for me. Learning stick, learn in a parking lot, get comfortable with that, and then go and tackle a small hill where you can learn how to do it when you're coming up the hill and having to stop and when you're going down the hill having to stop. You get those motions under your belt, and you'll be fine out there driving a stick. You'll probably like it. It's a lot more fun sometimes, as long as you're not trying to juggle a coffee or something. When I was young, I had to learn how to fix cars because I was poor, and that taught me an awful lot and made me appreciate them, taught me how they work so I could be a lot more thoughtful about how I operated the car because I knew what it was doing to the thing. So all in all, I'm saying if you have to put your own money and your own time into it, you have a greater appreciation for it. You take care of it, and you're just more respectful of the whole situation you're in because it is life and death.
4: Mm-hmm.
10: I mean,
4: mm-hmm.
10: Also, it makes you more confident about operating your car when you know how it's working and what it's doing.
2: Sure.
10: Oh, and last but not least, don't forget your blinker fluid. Have a great day, guys.
2: Got to keep the blinker fluid topped off.
6: Larkus, that is great advice, and I subscribe to 100% of it.
2: Yeah, mm-hmm. Me too.
4: Yeah.
2: I was just the other day, while I was driving, I was like, okay, do you feel that sort of bump that we just felt? That was shifting. That was the car shifting. There's gears. And I was going through the whole explanation to Dylan, just because I do think, you know, it's helpful to know, like, there's this thing that the engine revs up and then it shifts and then it revs up and it shifts. And it won't always be the case when you have an EV, but helping them understand that's what's actually happening under the hood right now while you're driving. And then if you start, I think Lurch makes a great point, you start to just build on that knowledge. And
4: side note, my 2022 Subaru Ascent, the engine shuttered less than a mile off the dealership parking lot.
2: Oh, yeah, right.
4: And it continued every day. Every day, a mile into the drive.
2: You just go on like a straight speed, too, right?
4: Yeah. Yeah, when I'm maintaining a speed and it's flat and, yeah, about a mile, it doesn't matter if I heat up the car or like preheat it or run it.
2: Oh, yeah, sure.
4: It doesn't, because I tried a bunch of different things. Uh-huh, uh-huh. Is it at certain RPMs? No, it doesn't matter what speed it is. I could be going 20. I could be going 45. It's going to do it. Anyway, they ended up having it for 27 days. 28 days is when you can officially claim lemon law.
2: Oh, wow. So they were following that.
6: Oh, my God.
4: Yeah.
2: They must have been like, oh, we got to get this thing out of here.
4: They could only replicate it once per day, right? Like, it never happened.
6: That's awesome.
2: Was that true for you, too? Was it once a day for you when you had
4: it? There was one time I went and saw a theatrical production of Rocky Horror Picture Show called Rocky Horror Show.
6: Good decision.
4: Yeah, right? and it did it twice that day. Like leaving that theater, it did it.
2: Interesting.
4: I don't know why, but it's never done it twice. And
2: really?
4: It has done it less now, but they
2: it
4: tried to
2: happens?
4: Gaslight
2: Wait,
4: me.
2: It still happens?
4: Yes. So Dylan just asked me yesterday, does your engine still do that? And I said, yeah, not as often, but it definitely still does it. And he's like, you sure it's not the road? So my own son is trying to gaslight
2: my
4: me.
2: God.
4: Yeah. And the dealership suggested, oh, it's because you live on a hill. Like, dude,
6: no.
4: I drove it off the lot and it did it. And my first thought was, okay, I'm a crazy woman driver, and I just don't know how to, you know, like, I don't know the feel of this car yet. But no, it's
2: remember,
4: not.
2: I looked it up for you
4: I know.
2: At one point, and I saw other people with older model Ascents reporting the same thing.
4: Yeah, yeah, but they claim that this one doesn't have that particular thing.
2: Right,
4: so,
2: right. They claim they fixed it.
4: Yeah, anyway.
2: All right. Our last voicemail. This came in just before the show, and the number looked pretty official. So we'll see.
8: Yeah, this is Colonel Williamson over at NASA. And we heard tell that your show is called The Launch, and it's causing some confusion over here. We kind of need you to change the name of your show. I know that as a good American, you'd be more than happy to do that. And we wouldn't want to have to send anyone your way who would, let's say, facilitate that change. So why don't you take care of things the right way, and we won't have to apply the pressure. So maybe you could call it The Lunch, or maybe you could call it the Lynch or something. Maybe you could call it the Lynchpin. There you go. That'd be great. That your show is pivotal to whoever the hell listens to it. Anyway, thank you for your cooperation, and God bless America.
2: Woo!
4: Ooh, maybe we name it Takeoff.
2: We better move on that. So if you got an idea for a better show name, boost in before we get in trouble. We got to rename it pretty quick. Send your thoughts in. All right, speaking of boosts, let's do them. Thank you, everybody who did call in. We would love it to have a whole stack of voicemails when we get back. Please do call 774-462-5667. Just add that to your phone book, you know, the launch phone number right there. Put it in your phone, 774-462-5667.
6: I just can't seem to remember it without music.
2: Oh, all right. All right.
4: Call the launch. We're standing by
2: 774-462-5667. That's the line. All right.
11: Four score and seven boosts to go.
2: Our first boost comes from Mr. Turd Ferguson, who comes in with 31,222 sats.
12: Turd Ferguson.
2: Hey, Ange, I'm sorry I didn't get to say hi at Linux Fest this weekend. It was great to meet Brent and Chris, and mostly fine to meet Wes, too.
4: So wait a second. You met everybody but me? I was all over the fest. How? Mm-hmm. How did you see me? Did
2: you know
4: just
2: what?
4: Like...
2: Thank you. I got this all weekend, too. I got to meet Wes and Brent. Sorry I didn't get to bump into you.
4: I didn't see you come into Linux Fest.
2: Well, I was there.
4: Yeah, right?
2: I was there.
4: I know, but I was all over it.
2: I got
6: it's not
2: DMs.
6: A competition,
2: I opened
6: people.
2: Up the old Matrix this morning with the DMs. Hey, man, sorry I didn't get to say hi. So I got this, too. I tell you
4: yeah.
2: what. I tell you what.
4: Well, sorry I didn't get to meet you.
2: I do not understand why him and Wes didn't hit it off. But it just sometimes it's oil and water. He says, have you guys considered a food-themed episode of The Launch?
4: Wait, no, he said of The Lunch.
2: Oh.
4: Oh, fail.
2: Oh, my God. Turd's getting it on
6: oh
2: now, too.
6: Oh, my goodness.
2: What did you say to him at Linux Fest?
6: We made friends.
2: We could.
6: Well, you know, if you did listen to the recent Linux Unplugged that we did live at Linux Fest, Turd also said I was even handsomer in person.
4: Okay, I was in during the live Linux Unplugged. Did he leave for Wes's part? Because that's
2: I don't think
4: I
2: he was
4: in.
2: At the show.
4: Oh.
2: Yeah. No, he just sent a boost. Which I didn't just. We appreciate the boost.
6: Yes.
2: So could we do a barbecue thing? What would we do for a food theme? Like a summer episode? Maybe one of our
6: separate. Are you saying grilling or barbecue?
2: I'd probably be grilling here. But like maybe we do like I don't know, food episode? We should think about it.
4: Yeah.
2: I'm a summer food episode.
4: I mean, we did the breakfast or then favorite fast food thing. But yeah, we can do. Ooh, favorite thing we like to make.
2: Yeah.
4: Go to make
2: I think
4: foods.
2: We should make it, though, and try it and review it on the show.
6: Is it a competition?
2: Well, not a competition.
6: We can give points away.
4: You know what? Let's do it next time Brent's here because it makes sense to do the lunch with his confusion about
6: what?
4: About that A.
6: What do you mean?
4: Launch?
2: Damn it, Brent.
6: I didn't never called.
2: Oh, it wasn't you? Oh, okay. No. All right. No, of course not. Devator came in with 9,001 sats.
13: It's over 9,000!
2: Here's a quart of oil for the van.
6: I love this.
2: The odds, may the odds be ever in your favor.
6: I love the idea that we're like, yep, this is Dev's quart. This is, and then someone else buys us, I don't know,
2: that'd
6: some
2: be
6: spark
2: hilarious.
6: Plugs or something.
2: All right.
6: We write their name on the side of it.
2: Dev, there you go. When we pour the first quart, we will... We will dedicate it to you.
6: Dev, you got to tell us, though, what's your favorite brand of oil? You know, we want to get the right one.
2: Yeah, we got to make sure we get the good dinosaur juice.
14: Smoke if you got them.
2: Mr. Wes Payne comes in with a row of ducks, 2,222 sats. Has Brent considered the van scentscape at all? Doesn't seem like a new car smell kind of guy. Do air fresheners come in maple?
4: That's funny.
2: That's a great maple syrup. I'm going to look that up
4: right
2: now.
4: When you said you guys might sleep in it, I'm like, okay, but is it musty or moldy?
2: No, we're going to have to do like run over to Target or something and get a bunch of cleaning products.
4: Steam cleaner or something?
2: I don't know, but we're going to go that far. I mean, we are dudes after all.
6: The first question that comes to mind is, will it be mustier before or after we sleep in it? And then the next question is, now I think of it, I did put air fresheners in this thing. I put a new car smell
2: freshener. We did put a couple of new fart new
6: car trees. So I planned ahead.
2: New fart trees.
4: New
6: fart trees.
2: So it's going to be a little rough when we get there.
6: Hey, I thought it was a good thing.
2: Oh, man. So just to let you know, I can verify there are maple syrup air fresheners.
4: Oh. You know what? Pine is better. Like homage to Highway 20, maybe.
2: Yeah, okay. Pine, I'm not sure about, but I do know that
4: I love pine.
2: Sea salt maple syrup air freshener from Febreze is $9. Yeah, I guess I don't know why they
6: put it. Can I get a chocolate made out of that? Yeah. It sounds delicious.
4: Oh my goodness.
2: A little caramel twist in there. That's a great question, Wes. We're definitely going to have to work on the smellscape. Or the scentscape, as he puts it. I'm going to pull up Mogolith in too, because Mog sent in 1,500 sats.
14: Coming in hot with the blues.
2: 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They make it really easy to get started, get in there, and send us a boost. There's a lot of great options, but Fountain and Strike are the killer combo, and we appreciate everybody who supports this with a boost or by becoming a Jupiter Party member and supporting us at the network level. 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

0: I thought we could use the vast reach of this show to help solve a crime.
1: Ooh.
0: In Duluth, police have been on a multi-day chase, and the suspect, it's kind of creepy. I mean, imagine picturing this happening to you. The suspect has been hiding in people's backyards for days, moving from backyard to backyard. And the police at one point were very close to capturing the suspect, but they got away. And I think we'll share the information here on the show, and perhaps the audience can help crack the case.
2: New this morning, there is a goat on the loose in Duluth. Police say the hoofed Hyundai was seen yesterday trotting down Peachtree Industrial Boulevard like it just had somewhere to go. When officers tried to capture it near Albion Farm Road, it hopped some fences and just disappeared. Police believe this may be the same goat recently seen in Suwannee. Gwinnett Animal Control has been called. So if you see this galloping goat, please call police or animal control.
3: Somebody lost their source of goat milk.
2: Yeah, and we need that. We need that nowadays. You know, everything is kind of expensive. So,
3: no doubt.
2: That would be quite the sight to see.
3: Yeah, that'd be memorable. Make that call if you happen to see it.
0: Yeah, make that call if you see the goat. And then I want to leave with an educational message. We often don't get to have the opportunity to train and teach, but this is a moment where we have an opportunity to do just that. So, you know, dogs, they mark their territory.
1: Mm-hmm.
0: By peeing on things.
1: Typically, or spraying.
0: Kind of gross.
1: Mm-hmm.
0: Kind of gross. Turns out there's worse, more gross ways to mark your territory.
1: Like cat anal glands in your face in the middle of the night? That happened to Chris. In this very room.
0: That is bad. Might be along the same lines as the beaver. The beaver turns out to be a gassy, windy creature. For very good reason, actually. It's just a little gross.
4: We put camera traps out to try and track the beaver activity, and we got loads of really great stuff. So we got the beavers building their dams, we caught them grooming, feeding, swimming, but one that did stand out and made everyone in the office laugh was the beaver breaking wind. And there is actually a really good reason that think that they did this, and it's actually because beavers have, near their tail, they have glands that can secrete this oil called castoreum, and that actually helps them to mark their territory. So we think what the beaver was doing in the video is actually marking its territory and communicating to any other beavers out there that actually this is my patch.
1: Gross.
4: It was unexpected beavers arriving here.
0: So the beaver's been extinct in the UK for a long time. And so they are actively, the new ones that have arrived are actively marking their territory by farting all over it.
1: Mm-hmm.
0: So if you, like me as a kid, I came across beaver dams. I was all over them. Turns out, probably should have washed my hands afterwards. Didn't know. But now you know. So you can be safe. You can be safe. Did you, Brent, know that beavers fart all over their territory to mark it?
5: You know, I don't think it really matters because they tend to live in like swampy, gross areas that just stink anyways. Mm. So I've never noticed, but it's only because I was already being bombarded with the stank.
0: I lived on a lake with beavers and it was interesting. I had no idea that was going on. But this is a real scientific breakthrough, you know, over there in Cornwall. They put up a camera and they caught the flatulence on camera. So history was made. Shout out to Astro Penguin who wrapped us up with a live boost that just says live boost. Pew, pew, pew. We appreciate that. Now, you also can send us a boost on our way off to wish us luck to get the van. And tune in to the next episode, 21, when we come back. And, of course, check out Linux Unplugged from the Road this coming Sunday.
5: Yeah, you can boost whichever mechanical part you want to take ownership of. We'll write your name on said mechanical part. We need many things.
0: I think that'd be great. All right. Well, links to what we talked about at weeklylaunch.rocks. Join us in 2 weeks live again on Tuesday at jblive.tv or in your podcasting 2.0 app of choice. And of course, the show comes out Wednesday mornings, assuming the platform publishes it. Apologies about the snafu last week. From the beautiful Pacific Northwest and the mighty American West Coast, thank you for listening, and we'll see you right back here next week. No, 2 weeks. 2 weeks.

0: this year's gathering will feature a generous helping of artificial intelligence.
1: Yeah, CES 2024 in Las Vegas will host more than 3,500 companies. They showcase the latest innovations in healthcare, sustainability, gaming, and so much more.
2: And of course, we know we are tech central, so that's why we have such interest in this. Joining us to discuss some of what we can expect and maybe even have bragging rights about the Bay Area is Carolyn Posner, Senior Manager for the Consumer Technology Association. Welcome, Carolyn. So first, let's start off with the focus on AI, all the regulations going on, the big question, too much, too fast.
3: This guy's just throwing all the memes in there. Good morning, everybody. Setting up for Coda Radio. This, of course, is CES week. We don't have a lot of CES coverage in the main show, although there'll probably be trickle down. I have no doubt trickle down impacts later on. But I thought we'd just do some real quick hits from CES. And I couldn't resist the obnoxiousness of this morning team, you know, from the Bay Area studio.
2: Or is it the right time to start implementing? Good morning.
4: Good morning. Good morning. We're very excited to be just a few hours away from the opening of CES 2024.
1: So what are the most hyped?
3: What? That guy came at her. Okay, hold up. Okay, just for a second. I won't do this a lot. But that guy came at her with, like, I don't know, a buffet, a breakfast buffet, you might say, of AI memes. And then she just doesn't answer any of them.
2: Writes about the Bay Area is Carolyn Posner, Senior Manager for the Consumer Technology Association. Welcome, Carolyn. So first, let's start off with the focus on AI, all the regulations going on, the big question, too much, too fast. Or is it the right time to start implementing? Good morning.
4: Good morning. Good morning. We're very excited to be just a few hours away from the opening of CES 2024.
1: So what are the...
3: So nothing. So she's got nothing for that. Good for her, really. All right, let's get to the other questions.
4: We're very excited to be just a few hours away from the opening of CES 2024.
1: So what are the most hyped products or companies that we're going to be hearing about in 2024?
4: Well, certainly, as you said, AI is going to be a huge theme. And
3: this is how you know the fix is already in, because when this was recorded, CES hadn't even started yet. How would she have an answer to that if CES hasn't started yet? How? I ask you, how? But let's switch to something I care a little bit more about. Barbecues. Apparently, barbecues, grills, are a big category at CES.
5: CES has increasingly become a grill show over the years.
6: A what?
5: Starting in 2020, when Weber showed off its SmokeFire smart pellet grills at the show in Las Vegas. The company is back this year with an all-new smart pellet grill, Searwood, which has a bunch of improvements that the company has learned over the last few years working with SmokeFire.
3: Okay.
5: On top of all of the Wi-Fi connectivity, connected recipes, step-by-step guidance, and all the...
3: Can I just say, the more these Weber grills get complicated, the further they get away from the original Weber mission. And also, all of those names sound like characters from the Warrior Cat series that my young daughter loves. Like, those names are like Warrior Cat names. What is Weber doing? What are you doing, Webs?
5: The company is back this year with an all-new smart pellet grill, Searwood, which has a bunch of improvements that the company has learned over the last few years working with SmokeFire. On top of all of the Wi-Fi connectivity, connected recipes, step-by-step guidance, and all the things you would expect out of a smart pellet grill, the company has added new modes that allow you to cook with the lid open for things like griddling, smash burgers, breakfast, that sort of thing. That special mode changes, so instead of setting a set grill temperature, you set an intensity.
3: And it just cranks it. It just cranks it and burns through your fuel. Okay, so here's what I don't like about these barbecues. And I have one. I don't use the feature. I got one that was kind of like this, but like from years ago. It takes away the art. You know, if you just tell it I want brisket and it goes into Weber brisket mode and the sear wood produces you the perfect brisket. Well, when after you've bought the $1,000 grill and you go buy the fancy brisket, like, it's impossible to mess up on. I don't know. Do you know what I mean? Like, it just doesn't feel right. You should have to learn how to make a brisket. I am still learning how to make a brisket. After years, I mean, it's appealing that I could put a piece of meat in this and it produces the perfect meat, but perfect meat by whose definition? And that's the thing. I don't know, guys. Don't like it.
6: Don't like it.
5: Things like griddling, smash burgers, breakfast, that sort of thing. That special mode changes, so instead of setting a set grill temperature, you set an intensity from 1 to 10 based on what you're cooking. Lower intensity for things like pancakes, medium intensity for things like bacon, high intensity for things like searing off a steak that you have smoked previously. On the Searwood, the company has opted for a cast aluminum construction that holds heat better, and the company has also redesigned the grease and ash management system for easier cleanup. The Searwood Smart Pellet Grills will come in two sizes, a 24-inch and a 36-inch.
6: I'm a little nervous. I see plastic along the side there. I see plastic.
5: The 24-inch will retail for $8.99, and the 36-inch will retail for $11.99. both of which are supposed to be available this spring. In addition to a new pellet grill, the company has added smart features to its top-of-the-line Summit gas grills. The Summit line is the company's most premium gas grills, and to cater to that audience, the company has added an infrared burner in the top of the grill to allow you to sear off and finish foods that you have cooked at lower
3: temperatures. I do like those infrared burners, but you know what I'm not a big fan of is that big honking LCD screen on the front. It's got a knob. I mean, it looks so good and looks very readable for the temperature. But, I cover my barbecues. I cover them. And yet, anything like that gets absolutely gross and destroyed. Am I the only one? Is it a Pacific Northwest thing? Let me know. Coder.show/Matrix. Get in that chat room. We're live on the Jupiter Station live feed as well, which is crazy exciting, which means you can also live boost into the show and support this here stream as we go along. I'll get that loaded up here in a minute. And Mr. Dominic will be joining us, and we have a packed coder because we haven't seen each other for like 3 weeks. So there's just like a ton of stuff in there. All right. Let's see, what else from... I think we're done with CES. I think I'm done. That is the story going on right now. There is news coming out of CES, so if anything breaks while we're on air, I'll keep my eye on it. But there's one other big tech story that I'm going to mention briefly in Coder. We can get a little context on. This might be actually the biggest tech story nobody's talking about.
7: Approval or rejection of the spot Bitcoin ETFs, though approvals are pretty widely expected at this point. Joining us right now and what that could mean for crypto at large, John Palmer is the president and CEO of Digital. It's a separate entity from parent company CBOE Global Markets, which is the listing agent, or I should say exchange, for spot Bitcoin ETFs.
3: All right, so that's a lot. But what we have here is two gentlemen on Squawk Box on CNBC this morning, live about an hour before I came on the air.
7: CBOE Digital is not involved in the process of launching the ETFs, but it would benefit from their approval. What do you think we're going to hear, and is there a wrinkle in what we might hear?
8: Well, I mean, I think you've seen quite a lot of progress made really the last couple of weeks. Even yesterday, we saw some back and forth between the commission and the issuers on the S-1s. So I think that's good sentiment, right? I mean, progress here is good. You're seeing the agencies engage. You're seeing the issuers engage. And all the filings from the exchanges are all up to date at this point from what we can see. So
7: let's assume that there's an approval. Do you think there's certain ones that get approved? Do you think it's a whole, all of them get approved at the same time? How does that work? And then what does it mean in terms of as they get launched, how much Bitcoin they're going to be buying in the market, what that does to the price? As have we already bought the rumor, sell the news? What's the thought?
8: Yeah, it's obviously a pretty big competitive milestone, right? We have quite a few different issuers with filings in. The SEC has different dates for different rule filings on the exchange side that they can approve. But there's a couple different scenarios, right? They could, as you mentioned, approve a few of them out, or they can approve them all at once. You know, so time will tell, I think, between today and tomorrow.
3: It seems like most people are betting on at least nearly all of them. There's a dozen applications in front of the SEC right now. Yes, a dozen different banks want to launch Bitcoin ETFs. Will all 12 of them get approval? I don't know about that, but I bet you I wouldn't be surprised if at least 8 all get approved at once.
8: how that's actually going to go. And then you still have the S-1 aspect that has to be made effective, right? And so we've seen the agency engage with the issuers on that. And so both the rule filings and the S-1s have to be both approved and made effective before they actually can list it.
7: Okay, so impact on price. For those who've been speculating the past month or two or three now that this day is going to come, has it moved as much as it's going to move? Is this the day it gets announced, it moves another?
3: You should never try to guess where the price is going to go.
7: You know, 2034. I mean, what are we talking about here?
8: It's hard to expect because we have to really see how the capital flows into the ETF. I think obviously an approval is bullish, but we've seen a big move recently. So the best part here is that there's going to be additional investors that get access to Bitcoin that maybe don't really want to natively hold it themselves, right? So they're going to be able to buy it.
9: If I told you it was going to move 15%, then I didn't tell you which way.
3: Here's a snapshot of the banks involved. I was just about to fade them out, but they finally put this up. So Grayscale, which kind of kicked off the lawsuit that forced the SEC's hands. Fidelity, ARK has also been in here pretty long. And then the one that everybody realized was going to make this happen, BlackRock. They've only had one of their ETFs ever denied out of like nearly 400. So there's a few others in here too, like I said. Valkyrie's in here, Wisdom Tree, Hashdex Bitwise. There's like I said, a dozen. So a lot of money. It's a lot of money and a lot of marketing.
8: I don't think I'd be surprised.
9: And right, but pick away.
7: Well, it's like that every day, practically.
9: Yeah, not really, but pick away, up or down.
8: I think it depends on whether which way the approval, if it's approved or not approved.
7: Well, let's say it's approved.
9: I'm saying if it's approved.
7: Go with approved.
8: If it's approved, I think it's likely we see more of an upside than a downside.
9: You do?
8: Yeah.
7: And then do you see it becoming something? I mean, I remember we've had people on this broadcast that come on. Kathy Woods says it goes to $500,000 a Bitcoin. We had people years ago come on say it'd be $1 million a Bitcoin. Do you think that's directionally where this all goes? Do you think that there's sort of a cap on what it is? Do you think every investor in the world decides that they need to have some portion of their assets in Bitcoin?
8: I think it depends, again, on how much we see flow in, right? Bitcoin right now, market cap is just over $915 billion, right? So even a successful ETF launch in 1 year could be $10 or $15 billion in AUM. That would be quite successful compared to some of, you know, even some of the most successful ETF launches. So even that is, you know, we're only talking 1% or 2% of the current market cap of Bitcoin. So how much is that really going to inflate the price?
3: I don't know. I mean, I've been following this since 2013-ish. I can't believe we are now at a point where CNBC is spending this much on-air time talking about Bitcoin. So an ETF, I mean, I'm no expert. Magnolia Mayhem in the chat room says, I don't know what an ETF is. It stands for an exchange-traded fund. And it's basically, I suppose the DBEG term would be like it's an instrument. But you take something in the real world, or you can take like a real world asset like gold, or you could take like a bunch of companies. Like, so I think some of the most popular ETFs are really just bundling up of different types of stocks that address different market segments or have certain performance characteristics. And so basically it was a tool that banks could come along and make a derivative of existing things that could be traded on the stock market. So this is really, when people buy gold these days, they don't buy gold, right? They don't have like a closet full of gold. Most of them are buying a gold ETF. There's rules about like how much the underlying asset has to be held by the ETF issuer and stuff like that. That's what's been getting sorted out for the last few months with the Bitcoin stuff. The reason why it matters for Bitcoin is because it means your Fidelities and your BlackRocks, all of these traditional financial institutions that have a lot of assets that they manage, all the plumbing that's there is now available to Bitcoin. So like they don't have to go to Coinbase directly, open up an account and, you know, and put like a spot order in or a limit order. Like they can just go to their whatever trade, you know, whatever boomer trading app they're probably using, because it's probably for boomers mostly. I don't mean to be ageist. I mean, really. I think people younger than that will probably just hold the sats. But, you know, like, maybe they have a stock investment account already. You know, they buy a little Tesla or whatever.
6: that same app also sells ETFs. So that same website or that same institution also sells ETFs. They're like just stocks now. So Bitcoin is going to be traded on the stock market, basically. And the reason why it's a big deal, and I'm going to bring this up in the show too. I mean, it's a really big deal. And the reason why I say it's kind of maybe the biggest tech story getting missed right now is because it's free open source software. Free software is being recognized as a currency by the largest banks in the world and is going to be traded on the U.S. stock market, the largest market in the world, and opened up to billions of dollars of potential investment. A free software project, right? Not a free software, like not like a company that makes money off free software, like Red Hat or IBM. The free software project itself is going to be traded on the stock market. And people are going to be buying up shares of a free software project. Do you hear me? Do you hear me right now? Isn't that huge? I feel like that's a big tech story that maybe just people aren't wrapping their heads around. To me, it's historic. I don't know if that's ever been done before. I mean, the actual software project is the thing that is getting an ETF created. That's bonkers to me. All right, so before we go live, I want to play this take that CNBC has on corporate DEI policies. Legal scrutiny and other issues seems to be, like, the issue seems like it's been flipped on its head, actually. Hopefully you don't get too upset by this, but take a listen to this. I think this is a fascinating discussion and maybe an indication of where things are going in 2024.
7: Diversity, equity, and inclusion policies at companies across the country now may be at risk of being interrupted after a group of lawyers and investors are considering using corporate law to challenge DEI policies, claiming they may have deprived shareholders of talent and violated employment laws. It's a fascinating twist in what has been a fascinating ongoing story. Our next guest outlined this case in her most recent letter. Joining us right now is Liz Hoffman, Semaphore Business and Finance Editor. I shouldn't say letter. Do we call it? It's a newsletter, really, but maybe we could call it a letter. It's like reading a letter.
10: I'm a reporter. I write stories, and there's some great content around them twice a
7: and
10: week.
7: And a CNBC contributor as well. Liz, so tell us what's happening here, because there has been a real sort of sea change, and it has coincided with what we're seeing in academia now moving into the corporate world.
10: Yeah, I mean, the same just massively quickly shifting political winds have really done a 180 on, you know, it was just 4 or 5 years ago that companies were being pressured really to adopt these really ambitious targets. Some people might call them quotas, which is sort of how we got here, to really diversify their workforces. And it was, you know, wildly overdue at the time. But the world's changed, and these are really soft spots, I think, for critics of these policies to go after. There's sort of a really soft underbelly here.
7: But what do you think of the shareholder lawsuits and the entire thing? There's been a industrial complex that has grown up in the last 5 years around DEI.
10: Yeah, look, I think the wind was already kind of coming out of the sails. I mean, if you look, you know, chief diversity officers used to be a direct report to the CEO. I mean, a lot of those jobs are turning over and getting de-emphasized anyway, which is why I think some of these critics will be pushing on an open door when and if they do sue. Look, the theory here is that companies have been violating federal employment law, number one, exposing themselves to big liability for which they would presumably have to pay shareholders money to fix. The other is that they're depriving shareholders of the best talent. I think the latter is going to be pretty tough to prove. There's a
6: we shall see. How about
10: that? Actually, companies had been overlooking
6: a little bit of a turn on its head. I'd be curious to know what you think. Get in before the commercial streams at coder.show/matrix. And speaking of which, I should bring up those commercial streams. So let's take a little radio break here, a little radio transition. What do you want to call it? We're going to go from radio, I suppose, to video. So it's really kind of like a video break. I guess just stand by. Listen to some music while I bring up the commercial streams. Gosh darn it. We're going to listen to The Jetsons by Joe Martin Music.

0: Hello, Mr. Dominic. Hello, hi. There we go. That was The Jetsons by Joe Martin Music. That's kind of fun. I like that.
1: Meet the Jetsons.
0: The Jetsons. I love The Jetsons. How you doing over there? You good?
1: I'm good.
0: Oh, yeah? Oh, yeah? Are you fired up?
1: Fired up.
0: Okay, well, then, you know.
2: 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Thanks for listening. Now go catch the full show. We'll see you back here next week.

0: You know what the problem with having two phones is?
1: Juggling it.
0: Well, yes. Which phone do I want to take with me? All that kind of stuff. If I only take, but twice the spam calls.
2: No, oh, that's the worst.
0: I get twice the spam calls.
2: You should just leave one of them on, like, I wish you could turn off the phone function, but keep the data function. Mm. But you can only do the opposite.
0: You might be able to, but yeah. I just don't set up my voicemail anymore. I just don't set it up.
1: You can just set up your voicemail to block everything. That's what I did for my alternate line.
2: Like, I don't even want the calls.
0: Yeah.
1: Right. Well, like, if you just set it to, so if you set your phone to always do not disturb, and then you set your voicemail in your cellular provider to just always drop or block the calls, then you just never get them.
0: What happened to the whole, like, assistant answers the phone and screens the call thing for me? Like, I don't know if I'd actually use it, but is that rolled out? Is that a thing?
1: Oh, yeah, it's a thing. Like, on my primary line where I have Google Voice associated with it, I get that. And also, I think T-Mobile offers their own screening service that's built into the cellular line. I haven't played around with the one that T-Mobile offers, but I use the one that Google Voice has, and it's really nice.
0: If I was rich, I'd just hire Brent to answer all my calls, you know, with hey that there. Brent charm. Yeah.
2: You've reached Chris Fisher.
0: Yeah. Yeah, he could, you know, in his charming way.
2: Please never,
0: you know,
2: call.
0: Just, yeah, just get rid of all my calls. It's Office Hours with me, Chris. Oh, welcome into the office. Yep, Brent's here too. Hello, Brentley.
2: Oh, hi, Chris. Nice to see your shining face today.
0: Nice to see you.
2: Ooh.
0: And of course, we've got our Mumble Room, time-appropriate greetings, Mumble Room. Hello, hello.
3: Yes, and hello, Brent.
0: Hello. Now, Brentley, I think here amongst the JB team, sometimes your charm is kind of used like a superpower. When we need to get into a situation or out of a situation, when we need to get access to something, maybe at a location or sort something out at the last minute, we'll send old Brent in because he can usually charm his way in or out of every single situation. And the fact that you're connected to me right now, talking to me, is proof of that, because I'm assuming you didn't schedule ahead of time with this co-working space, since you can't plan for wildfires, and you're just somehow there. So walk us back. Why are you in a remote co-working space, and why is your house about to burn down?
2: Well, thank you. That's quite the introduction. I guess about exactly this time, 1 p.m. yesterday, the power just all of a sudden went out. And, you know, I've got a UPS and those things, so I was like, ah, whatever.
0: What did you first suspect when the power went out? Because was your first thought something's gone really wrong? Or was your first thought, we just have a little issue here at home?
2: Yeah, you know, it's not the most unusual thing near me, especially in the winter. Sometimes we'll get power outages for 15 minutes here and there. So I thought it was one of those. But also it was kind of slightly high winds just around that time. So I thought, okay, maybe a tree brushed against something and they'll fix it. You know, they have crews and they fix that stuff pretty quickly around me. So I just went on my drum kit and I played drums for like 90 minutes because I thought, well, I'm not going to get any work done. I'm just going to do that.
0: Wait, so you're actually the living meme of the guy that just goes about his day while the world burns around him? You're actually that guy?
2: Yeah, I guess I am. Although at that point, I didn't realize the world was on fire.
0: Right.
2: So
0: I think that's part of the meme, Brent.
2: Well, geez, it is, eh? Gosh. But so I set up like the fan where I do my drumming, so that it would turn on like in 15 minutes when the power goes on, and then I would be like nice and cool. It's summer, right? It never came on and I just roasted. So after 90 minutes, I came out and I was like, what is going on? So I went outside and it turned out there was a massive fire, like relatively close to where I live. And somewhat unusual. The power going out for 15 minutes, pretty usual. Giant plumes of smoke, like forest fire. Actually, I thought it was an industrial fire at the time. That is very unusual. So then I went into, you know, that kind of panic mode that you go into. You're like, oh, okay, this is far more serious than I, you know, spent the last 90 minutes thinking.
0: Right. And are you the only one at home at this point? Or
2: it's me and four furry friends, you know, our pets and stuff. And that's about it. So it's totally up to me. And, you know, we have some preparedness for forest fires. We have them around here quite often. I guess living in the Canadian wilderness, that's just kind of how it goes. But this was relatively close. And so I started thinking, okay, well, I got to prepare. So I started like hauling generators because like the power is going to be out. I'm sure that fire was caused by the power going out. And sure enough, it was. There are reports that some lines went down and caused several forest fires in that area. And they eventually all joined into one

0: massive one, which is the situation we have today. Yeah, it went from something at that time was around 20 hectares, and now it's 800. So it has really grown. And this is maybe like crow flies a mile away from where I am. So that's...
1: This is serious. Now, there is like a creek or something between you.
0: There is a small river. Yeah, it's fed by mountain water, like runoff. And that's actually the water we're drinking right now, which is really good water, it turns out. I might bathe in it later. We'll see.
1: Yeah, other than all the pooping.
0: I don't think of that. So there is a barrier there, a natural barrier. But I got really worried because about 30 minutes after that situation I was just describing, the wind was perfectly in my face, very strong. I could see the fire growing. And also, ash was just like snowing on me.
1: Oh, boy.
0: So even though the fire's far away, you can have embers and stuff in a large fire that can, you know, catch your buildings on fire and such. So we spent the evening, well, the early part of the evening, kind of going around and preparing and trying to make sure that we, you know, we're in a good place.
1: By preparing, are you trying to put combustibles away? Are you wetting things down? Like, what is preparing for a...
0: We have a bit of a, you know, forest fire plan. And part of that plan in this exact situation is, okay, we have a sprinkler system. So use the sprinkler system to get all the grass wet around our homes. And that way, you know, if embers fall, the chances of it catching is very low. And we kind of do that all season. So our grass is fairly green, despite us not really caring about that kind of thing. We do it for fire reasons. But because the power was out, no sprinklers. Because we also pull from a well that has a massive
1: pump.
0: You know, 220-volt well pump. Yeah, so I was...
1: Right.
0: I was just kind of standing around going, well, actually, I don't know. I can't do anything. Which is sort of interesting. Luckily, my twin brother, who lives on the same property as me, he fought forest fires for several years when he was younger, so like jumping out of helicopters and all this stuff. So he has an extremely good understanding of what the danger level actually is. I don't know this stuff, so I was just kind of coming to assumptions. But
1: what's his assessment?
0: Yeah, well, at the time he came home and he said, well, actually, you know, we could do a few things, but they're taking care of it and it's supposed to rain overnight, et cetera, et cetera. So,
1: let's hope.
0: Yeah. My stress level went way down, which is really good. So we ended up like flying kites and taking advantage of the wind. And it was like plumes of red, you know, fiery smoke in the sky. It was really gorgeous. So we had an amazing evening and like grilled steaks and all these.
1: While the world burns around.
0: I mean, what else are you going to do? Right.
1: You know, I think part of me, part of me would be very concerned, right? Obviously, that the most of me. But then there'd be this little part of me that would be like, let it all burn. Let's burn it all down. Just burn it all down.
0: Try again.
1: You know, let's just do it. Let's just do it. You know, get rid of all the things I'm attached to and just burn it all down. That sounds incredible sometimes. But sometimes I enjoy the doomerism. So are you genuinely not too concerned, but you're at the co-working space, you charmed your way in at the last minute because there's no power, thus no internet?
0: Yeah, I thought I'd give you a better internet situation. You've been asking for a couple of years now. And
1: it's ironic because you just actually ordered Starlink.
0: Yeah,
1: so.
0: It hasn't arrived yet. It's supposed to get here tomorrow. But also, if, you know, some very keen listeners will remember that I was in this exact co-working space doing Linux Unplugged and also the Friday show, if you remember, back in 2018. So I have been to this co-working space before, but I kind of didn't have to charm my way in this morning. I probably arrived here maybe 15 minutes ago. And I just walked in and said, hey, can I just use the space for nothing? I don't have a membership or anything, but I've been here before and I live, you know, in that cute town over there. And everybody's like, oh, yeah, it's on fire, right? And I was like, yeah, can I just record a podcast? He's like, you can take all day. We have snacks coming out at 1 o'clock.
1: Oh, amazing.
0: Yeah. So the charm strikes again.
1: I've always wanted to do it. I've never done a podcast from a co-working space because I visited a couple sort of thinking, you know, I go to a town in the RV and we'd be parked there for a little bit. And one of the things Hadia and I would do, the wife and I, is we'd kind of check out co-working spaces if we ever wanted to return, because maybe it's just more feasible that I just do the shows from a co-working space. I don't know. I've never tried it. But everyone I've kind of looked at has never really been optimal for recording. Like, you could probably get by with a Zoom meeting or a phone call, a conference call perhaps, but like recording audio, they've never really lived up to like my expectations, because they don't build them for that. But I don't know. I mean, You kind of slammed one together pretty quickly.
0: Well, I, as you might imagine, have quite a bit of experience just slapping together some podcast appropriate spaces. I would call this one of my worst, actually, to be honest. I've been under mattresses, like recording stuff, and hotel rooms upside down. And in Nextcloud, you should have seen their faces when I was reorganizing all the furniture when I was there a couple months ago. But it's interesting. I would say this co-working space has a lot of potential, but they don't, for people who don't do audio very often, they have a very different idea of what a good podcasting space is. I'm in this current tiny room, which is probably 4 feet square. That's about how big this space is. And they call it the phone booth, which is actually a terrible phone booth because it's extremely reverberant. I'm super way closer to the microphone than Drew wants me to be right now because I'm trying to kind of help that. But it's lined with like corrugated plastic that looks like metal. Actually, it might be metal. I don't know. But it's not good.
1: Yeah, it looks like corrugated metal.
0: But I noticed there's a room just over there that has like sofas and it looks super comfy. And it sounds way better. But I thought I was going to be pushing my luck at that point if I was reorganizing furniture already.
1: Right. And if it's a bigger room, you know, they could fit more people in there or whatever. That, but with sound padding on it, would actually be perfect.
0: I agree.
1: Smaller space with sound padding can be really great. What we were joking about before we started recording is we need like an inflatable recording booth, something that you could pack in your bag, and maybe you hook a pump up, maybe you have to blow it up or something, or it's got a foot pedal, and it just creates a little, you know, it could be tiny, right? You really 2x2, 4x4, you don't need a lot. God, that'd be maybe. I'd buy that product.
0: Yeah, but I could imagine how warm it would get in there. You'd need like some ventilation or something right now.
1: Oh my God.
0: Can you do just like, you know, upper chest and your head? That's really all you need to have sound isolated, right?
1: Right. Yeah, you're right.
0: I think we're onto something.
1: Silent fans, perhaps. Silent fans. I want to say thank you to Linode. This is the last Linode read in office hours, and I was really grateful for them sponsoring this radical experiment of ours. So go say thanks to them and get $100 in 60-day credit when you go to linode.com/Jupiter. And of course, Linode is now part of Akamai, and that means they're bringing in a lot more resources, more data centers, but they're going to keep all the tooling, like the command line clients, their great UI, all the libraries for the API, and of course the API itself, all that sticking around, plus their great documentation, but they're just getting bigger and better. It's really exciting to see where they're going to take this because I think they've recognized that the Linode technology and the Linode team are really one and the same, and it's some secret sauce that's made Linode something special. And now Akamai, you know, they have that global reach. They have that. It's funny. It's like, as a content creator, they're the aspirational CDN. Like when you can start publishing your content on Akamai, you've really made it, right? And now Linode's just part of Akamai. It's pretty great. So go get $100 and support the show by going to linode.com/Jupiter. And thanks to Linode, we appreciate them sponsoring the show for as long as they did. And now the show is in the hands of our community, which we'll be following up on in just a little bit. I'm very excited to give you guys a progress update on that. But I wanted to start with something that I'm noticing with independent media. And that is that there's a lot of really crappy incentives that are making independent media creators really just as awful as the mainstream media. And in some cases, it's due to like just making up crap and, you know, not fact checking and being lazy. In some cases, it's due, and I think in a larger part, to the incentives that they must follow in order to publish on large platforms. And I wanted to point everybody's attention to an episode of What Bitcoin Did, episode 684. And, you know, if you're not into Bitcoin, you can skip all the Bitcoin stuff because at like the 17-minute mark of the show, they get into what I think is a really philosophical discussion around platforms. And Matt Odell is a well-known Bitcoiner and a well-known advocate for freedom technology in general, things like encryption, Matrix, Nostr, Bitcoin. And he got into the issues that he sees with Twitter's current direction. And this will get us into what I think overall is a problem facing independent media creators.
2: Under the new leadership, the plan is to move everyone into identity verification. And right now, the identity verification is a credit card payment and a phone number verification, and he actively blocks any of those digital burner numbers. You can still go and get like a prepaid cash burner. You can still buy a prepaid Visa card and use that. But most people are using credit cards attached to their name. They're using the same phone number that they've used their whole life. And I have a feeling he's going to increase the identity verification requirements over time. And the plan is essentially, let's make it so every Twitter user is identity verified. And the soft way of doing that, rather than saying all of you need to get identity verified, is we'll give you longer tweets, we'll give you longer videos. And then the really dark part, which is what you highlighted, is essentially we will shadow ban anyone who does not verify their identity. And he doesn't say that. What he says is if you have a blue check, you're at the top of the comments, you're at the top of the algo. My whole feed is just now is just blue checks. Like all I see is blue checks there just pushed in front of my face.
1: The blue check system is also a constraintment, but we'll get to that because it's flipping a common narrative that we hear on the internet on its head and using that to convince people to identify themselves to get targeted by marketing. And this system that's going to be in place, and we'll get more into this in just a moment, is actually going to be much more insidious than the Google platforms like YouTube.
2: We have that saying that everyone always likes repeating. It's like, if you don't pay for a product, you are the product. So everyone proudly goes and pays for their blue check. And they're like, I'm no longer the product anymore. But they're even a greater, more valuable product than the people that don't verify their identity because he knows exactly who you are. He knows you're not a bot. And he has you, and he still serves you ads. Like, there's a reason you don't have ad-free experience when you pay. It's because he knows you're an even better product to advertisers because he has more data on you than someone who doesn't verify their identity.
1: And to sweeten the pot, starting in the last week, Twitter has announced that they're going to be paying creators. Twitter Blue subscribers are getting notifications that there's going to be a monetization program, revenue sharing, but even more attractive than what YouTube offers today. In fact, some creators are getting as much as $25,000. One reported $40,000, some $5,000, $2,000. Real money that these independent media creators aren't going to be able to turn down.
2: The independent media person was supposed to be the answer to that. Anyone could be an independent media personality or an influencer. That was supposed to be the way to democratize access to news and content and media and whatnot. Most of those people rely on these centralized social platforms, including Twitter. They are building revenue streams into them. And they have centralized control over whether or not you have reach or not. So if you speak out of line 5 years, 6 years, 7 years on Twitter, blue check removed, you lose your revenue stream, you lose your reach. You're in the same exact situation as corporate media. You just added Elon into the mix where Elon gets a cut of the revenue as well. But in practice, you end up in the same result as a host on CNN.
1: Or a YouTuber who, always has to follow the shifting sands of what YouTube wants to promote via the algorithm. And these publishing endpoints that everybody goes to reach the users, Twitter, YouTube, Meta, now Threads, when they start adding monetization options, people have a hard time saying no to $5,000 just for tweeting stupid crap. And so you're not going to really want to give that up. So you just start self-censoring. You just start self-selecting a little bit more carefully. And over time, you just participate in the same narrow band of discussion that the mainstream media participates in, because the people who lended Elon money are the same banks that own CNN and Fox News. It's all the same banks. It's all the same financiers. It's all the same centralized interests. Yeah, Elon sold a lot of stock, but he also got a lot of loan money from BlackRock and Fidelity and others. And guess who the largest shareholder of Fidelity is? BlackRock. So it's really all BlackRock. And same with YouTube, large investors over there. It is, I think, creating a new type of gatekeeper. And the money is the way to get these independent creators to be complicit with it and to go along with it voluntarily. Because, you know, it's hard. It is really hard to make money online on the internet. And if you can just tweet your stupid hot takes, right? You can just tweet your stupid hot takes and, you know, make like, I was watching Tim Pool. He made some ridiculous amount of money. Over $6,000, might have been over $10,000, I can't remember. And his first comment was, I didn't post anything of quality. I just posted stupid and I got paid. Do you think he's gonna want to do something now that he's hypercritical of Elon or Twitter? I probably wouldn't if I were going to start making 10 grand a month from Twitter. I might just naturally be incentivized to look at everything they do in a more favorable light, just voluntarily. Because $10,000 makes a big difference, especially for an online creator. I don't know, Brent, you think I'm taking this too far, or do you think we're kind of just creating a new set of gatekeepers that just basically re-implements the mainstream media, but just more distributed?
0: It has me thinking a little bit about, like, this is not quite the right term, but it'll help explain it, like survivorship bias. And that's not what I mean. What I mean is the folks who are getting paid this much, I wonder what percentage of the user base is getting that. Of course, it's the top, you know, however many percent, which is really interesting. But I'm curious as well about, you know, we've seen the decentralized alternatives. Mastodon's a huge one for Twitter. Are they going to solve any of these kind of issues? Because this centralized power, like you're saying, is easy to tweak for those who have their hands on the knobs. You know, you change a little setting here and there, and all of a sudden your user base might think differently of you. And in this case, if it might be more positive than it is supposed to be. So I'm curious if you think that from what we've seen in the last several months since Twitter has changed dramatically, is the decentralized option even a solution to some of these problems? Are we seeing that as a way of fighting back to that? Or is it just kind of an alternative that's just side by side and doesn't really have an effect?
1: Well, that's a good question, really. I don't know if we know yet. You know, the thing that I really observed about Mastodon is when I realized I had like a 10 plus, four, whatever, 14-year-old account or whatever it was, Mastodon, and I've seen this over and over again with free software, was always there. It was in the background, getting developed, getting better, getting more mature, getting refined. I think it probably had more to go, but that process was going on at the rate that it often does in free software. And then Elon came along and bought Twitter, and all of a sudden Mastodon was just at the right place at the right time, and it just saw a massive boom. I think that could happen again for Noster. See, it's difficult because Noster is like HTTP. Right, you can run Twitter clones on Noster. You can run Craigslist clones. You can run website. But I heard a statistic in that interview with Matt O'Dell that I think is probably accurate, and that is about 20% of the people that try Noster stick with it. So it got about a 20% retention rate. So they're growing at a decent clip.
0: That feels really high.
1: Yeah, and the technology is very interesting, right? Because it's a relay technology, so you could use it for all kinds of stuff. And I've been using it for about 2 weeks, pretty seriously. And I am tempted to just kind of make it my exclusive social media, not because I think it's going to be very big. I bet you there's probably in total 20,000 users, 15,000 users, something in that range. But it doesn't have that problem where I feel like Mastodon instances, individual Mastodon instances, obviously Threads and Twitter and Instagram and all those, they're designed in a way that presumes humans won't play to their incentives. And it presumes that humans don't want power and control. They're designed in a way that presumes human behavior is going to be idealistic in all scenarios, in hard times and in good times. And I think it's maybe okay to expect that in good times, but unrealistic to expect it in bad times. And things that are more like Noster designed or Bitcoin designed, or even, you know, in a lot of cases, free software. I mean, Linus has said this about Linux. It's those, the technologies that seem to be more resilient are the ones that thrive when people play to their incentives. And when people are scratching their own itch or solving their own problems, and then there's a network effect that occurs there. And so Noster, because it is to move to a different system, like say you're just using the mobile apps, you just take your private key, you copy it from the app you're leaving, and you paste it in the new app, you're right back. Everything's there. Your presence is the same. Your identity is the same. You're now on a new system. Screw what those other guys were doing. Doesn't affect you at all. And we saw this happen in Turkey, where Elon sort of compromised around the elections and helped the current Turkey regime censor election discussion and debate, which really stinks because there's a lot to debate over there. And Noster wasn't impacted by this at all, right? You still saw people that were posting anti-current regime sentiment. It couldn't be taken down. It wasn't taken down. It's probably under their radar, all this stuff. Where Twitter was, you know, Elon gave the nod to follow the demands. And there's just nobody to make that decision. It's sort of resistant against that type of thing. I mean, an individual relay could try to censor, but you can use multiple relays at the same time too. So I think long term, it's probably going to build. It's probably going to get more viable. I think we just see this with free software technology over and over again. It's the same process.
0: Now, Chris, you've been, you know, maybe paying attention to the tech industry for a short time now. Do you feel like we're seeing more of these, you know, small solutions to what are otherwise huge problems, you know, around privacy and encryption and censorship and that? Do you think we're seeing more of those, like more of them being innovated at a rate these days than we did maybe even 10 years ago?
1: No, but that's my answer. No, but what we're seeing now is incorporating lessons learned, like library, you know, LBRY. They announced they're officially toast. They had a coin. I told everybody this years ago. I warned everyone, even my friends that were making content and publishing over there and stacking the Libre token. I warned everyone this was a shit coin. They're going to get busted by the SEC and the whole thing's going to fall apart because they're using it to finance the operation. That is exactly what happened. It has been a multi-year process. And this week, they've announced they're totally folding. And I think what the lessons that I took away from that are, if one of these systems is a Web3 thing with a token involved, avoid it, number one. And number two, it has to be more than just decentralized in name, right? Like you can have the Libre protocol and all of that kind of, you know, theoretically you could have multiple library instances and all of that. But if it's really the biggest one that draws everybody is one big instance and that's where the coin makes all its money and all that, like it's just, that's not actually decentralized. So I think when you look at things like Nostr or you look at some of other things like SimpleX, which I'm also really liking still, or SimpleX, however you want to call it. Those are, I think, learning on the previous attempts, you know, building on the good technology, solving some of the back end problems that we didn't really have an answer for that always sort of led to centralization.
0: Curious if you have a hot take, at least up to this point, on Threads. Where do you think that fits into all this?
1: I don't know. Their traffic's down. Everybody was so hyped. They got 100 million users, but their traffic is on the decline. You know, it's like the Disneyland of social media. So, you know, people love Disneyland. Although right now, Disneyland has historically low attendance. I've always been on the internet for the weird, but I've been on the internet since I was using Gopher and BBSs. So those were the house of weird. Let me tell you, Usenet, boy, it gets real weird on Usenet. And I think that's always been. I've always been the guy that likes to laugh at the tabloid covers as I go. I don't buy them, but I look at the covers, especially the crazy ones. I just enjoy it. So for me, it doesn't really appeal. Somebody sanitized version of discussion. It feels like I'm going back to school and there's a teacher there telling me what I can and can't say. I read online that if you're on Threads, I don't know if this is still the case, but if you're on Threads and you search for like marijuana, the first results are addiction help and, you know, drug abuse links and stuff like that. So it's, has a very parental feel to me, what's allowed in bounds. And that's clearly to make it safe for advertising, to make a brand safe and all of that. And so be it, I suppose. I don't know. Not my bag, but I don't really judge anybody that gets something from it because, you know, everybody like I consume things that are probably not healthy for me. L. Dewey in our chat room made an interesting point in question. He wants to know what our thoughts are on AI being used to mass produce and deploy content on Twitter to try to increase that's totally what's going to happen, right? Is if you post more and you get more views, you just would have to have a model that could really generate something that really gets people going.
0: Something. You know, Chris, you said what's going to happen, like it's happening in the future, but I'm sure that's happening already. We just have no, like it's a hard thing to measure.
1: I know. I think you're probably right. How would you know if they're doing a good job, you would know, right?
0: Best case is you have no idea.
1: Mm-hmm. So I feel like that episode of What Bitcoin Did is probably worth your time. I'll put a link to it in the show notes because it got me thinking a lot about how, you know, why is it now with all this independent media, you know, you got so much that very, very little of it is actually very good quality and very little of it is new discussion or original discussion. And a lot of it is still just groupthink. And why is that? And I think putting some of this into perspective about the way to reach users is through these commercial platforms, and you have those constraints, which is makes me glad that, you know, there's ways to build your own communities, tools like Matrix and others that you can self-host and build a community off those platforms. And JupiterTube, PeerTube, you know, if we want to do video, we'll do it over there. All right. So with that out of the way,
3: back home baller. Damn straight, y'all.
1: We got a lot of ballers this week. So we've announced the new bounty format for office hours as really kind of a hedge against overextending the production, so we don't end up producing ourselves into a big debt during the adpocalypse. So what we thought we'd do is we'd set a bounty of 1.5 million sats per released episode. When we reach that bounty, we produce an episode. We'll try to put as much value into it as we possibly can. And so we announced this last week. This is our last regular production of Office Hours. It was the last advertising financed episode, I guess you could say. And we're moving now into the new model. And we'll start with Donnie, who sent in 194,902 sats. And he is our baller this week.
4: Hey, rich lobster!
1: I sent it in from the podcast index. And he writes, I'm a member of the network for a few months already. Personally, I prefer the frictionless credit card approach for paying for memberships. But I decided to make the effort of going through the loops and get some sats. Not sure about the new experimental approach of financing the podcast, but I'd like to help and get it running. This is my favorite kind of boost. Like, they're a little sat skeptical. They're a little skeptical about what we're trying to do, but they're still on board to help us try to make it happen. And also being a party member, that's really, you know, it's not always a trivial effort to get those first sats. And I want to recognize and appreciate that, especially if you're already kind of a little skeptical about the idea. We are too, although I have some good news, but we are too. I mean, we don't know, right? And I also acknowledge that, you know, office hours is important to some folk. In fact, I felt that a lot with these boosts, but it's not like, I don't know, I feel like some of our other shows, like they probably generate more value for other folks. I just wasn't sure if this is the right show, but to try to do this, right? Like, if we tried to do this on Linux Unplugged, it'd probably be successful every week, but doing it here, it felt like the right move because this is the show that we create for our community. And now it's going to be made possible by our community. And it always should be that way, right? And if it doesn't need to be on a regular schedule, it doesn't have to work like that with this show. And this show has the most possibility for us to experiment with, especially now that it's just not really even, you know, advertisers don't want a show like this anymore. So it gives us a lot of free license, and I'm going to talk more about some of the stuff I'm going to do during our downtime, some of the stuff I'm going to tinker with in a little bit, but we'll keep going for now. Coffee, bacon, and Linux boosted in, it's great, with 117,941 sats using Podverse.
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1: So I came up with a plan to buy sats equivalent to 1 hour of my income each month. Then I use that to donate to podcasts. This is my first month of doing this, and I thought I'd send the full amount to Office Hours. I always love the insights Office Hours gives into Jupiter. Here's hoping you hit your target to get a new episode out.
0: Wow.
1: Well, thank you.
0: That is such a great idea. And I can see you're blushing. I'm blushing over here, but your face just got a little red. That's such a sweet message.
1: It is. It's really nice. It is. And I love coffee, bacon, and Linux. Although coffee doesn't love me. Adversary 17, as I say, came in with 100,000 sats. How about that? All right.
5: I hoard that which your kind covet.
1: Using the Podverse. I'm listening to episode 32 as a weekly Security Now listener. Because remember last week we talked about Twit adopting dynamic ads. Mm-hmm. I'm still sad about that. He writes, the direction Twit this week in tech is heading makes me sad. So, Mr. Chris, here's to funding for the next episode of Office Hours. I really love hearing about the inner workings of JB and your insight into the industry. I've also increased my party member contribution.
0: Wow.
1: And Brent, congratulations on the new position at NextCloud.
0: Hey, thank you. This is like week four, and I just basically told them I'm out this week. Forest fires and such.
1: Travel.
0: And I'm supposed to travel. Yeah, I'm supposed to travel to Berlin, like, what, 2 days from now? I don't know if that's going to happen. So, and we have a meetup on Saturday. I hope that still can happen, but it's...
1: Do you go if the fire's still going, though?
0: It's a really tough decision. I would say, you know, I'm lucky enough that I have a brother and his wife who are on like 100 feet away from me. who will take care of, you know, my belongings and my cats and such. So potentially, yes. Is that the right thing to do? Like, maybe I should stay and support them and make sure things aren't on fire? I'm not sure. Please let me know what I should do. I don't know.
1: Yeah. Boosting with advice. Eric came in with 50,000 sats. Hey, I've been a party member for a while now, but I bought some Satoshis a little bit ago and I wanted to learn more about Lightning. I ended up not doing very much with them. They're just kind of accumulating, I guess, dust. I really like the idea of the boost and the value for value format, and I'd like to hear an update in the future on how Satoshis plus Zeus in the Cash App works for you. Keep up the great work with JB. Looking forward to seeing you at Linux Fest Northwest. Listening from Vancouver, British Columbia.
0: Hey, fellow Canadian.
1: Thank you, Eric, for the 50,000 sats. Appreciate that. And that setup right there is killer right now. So if you get some sats into Albi and you don't want to boost all of them in, you want to spend some of them or something like that, you can use the Zeus app to connect to your Albi balance. And they have some instructions in the settings. It is a little buried, but you can find it. And the Zeus app is such a sweet little Lightning app. Minimum viable open source app that also can run its own Lightning node now. Really slick. And using that, you can just manage the sats any way you want. I mean, you can send them anywhere. You could send them to the Cash App. That has been working really well for me. You can also go directly from Albi to the Cash App. And then with the Cash App, what is fantastic about it is you get a debit card if you want. It's free. Or you can pay a little bit more and get a fancy one or something like that. And then whenever you cash out the sats, whatever the balance is in the Cash App, you can either transfer that to your bank account or you can spend it with the debit card. You got to be aware of the fact that when you're cashing out a Satoshis, if there's been a big time range from when you bought them, then there's probably been a valuation change in the price. And so you'll have to keep track of that. The Cash App, though, does all of that for you and it'll actually export a report. So it makes it dead simple to monitor all that. Bear454 comes in with 50,000 sats.
6: Tough little ship. Little.
1: I wanted to do a Star Trek one. And he writes, Linux Action News is my favorite show and the number one reason I subscribe to Jupiter Party. Office Hours, though, is number two. A distant number two, though, because of the length. He's a short potter. He says, so I hope you get some good feedback on the quick news hit. It was appreciated. I don't always have time for a full hour show like LUP. Yep. That, you know, Bear, that is exactly like you're our target market with Linux Action News. Get you in, get you out. We pride ourselves so we can get it like 15 minutes or so and still get you some valuable information that you're like, I'm glad they covered that. That's really our goal. And the summer is historically really slow for Linux news. And with the ad market being slow, it just seemed like that's the place to go. We thought about doing a similar bounty system there with LAN, but as you just pointed out, it would add a considerable amount of runtime to the show. And we want to avoid that. And there's some shows where that kind of high touch interaction seems to actually benefit the show a lot. And then there's some shows where I think it wouldn't. And I think LAN kind of fits in the former category, although we did get some great boosts. So, you know, who knows? Who knows? We're experimenting now.
0: It's all an experiment.
1: Mm-hmm. Office Hours, what happens here is going to kind of help us figure it out.
0: I would expect, Chris, that at least for the summer, Linux Unplugged will have a few hits of the most important news, at least at the start of the show. So you could always, you know, listen to the first 10-15, see what that's like.
1: True. Yeah, I think on average, we're going to probably try to put the news stuff towards the top. And of course, Drew always does great chapters in Linux Unplugged. So you could always download Linux Unplugged and just go to the news chapter because he really does a great job of making that clear. Withers writes in with 25,000 sats. I always have streaming sats on, but it's not going to work or be enough for the new Office Hours model. So here's a little bit extra contribution to the piggy bank because, well, Linux Unplugged is just not enough Brent.
0: Oh, geez.
1: So true.
0: Thank you. So true. That's very kind.
1: Oh, look at this. It's nice to see. Listener Jeff comes in with a row of McDucks.
7: Things are looking up for old McDuck.
1: 22,222 sats. I'm glad you guys are trying this pay-per-episode thing. I love this inside baseball in general podcasting talk and a short pod snip or a pea pod.
0: Oh, gosh.
1: I kind of like pod snip. Or I still like pocket pod, too. or a pea pod, he says. Jeff, not pea pod. PEA, I will point out. It'd be great from time to time, just as the boost bucket's getting filled, but don't stress on quality of those. Maybe doing less episodes can help raise the value of the show. People will miss it, but when an episode does drop, it'll be glorious. I also think it'll be an interesting way to help understand how you perceive the value of an episode. I know how hard it is to quote a job, but my customers don't, and I sometimes wish they did. Either way, I'm all for it. Maybe we, the listeners, can work together to reach that 1.5 mil goal on a bi-weekly basis so nothing changes. If you will have to raise, then you'll have to raise it to get more time for that farm. That probably is the first, one of the first things I think I'll do is probably a farm day when we have a Tuesday where we're not recording.
0: You know, Chris, the fascinating thing here that stands out to me is we'll read the total from all of these wonderful boosts here at the end, but it's surprisingly close, and we might just be on our regular 2-week schedule if this keeps up.
1: We're getting there. The Muso comes in with 20,000 sats using Podverse. I used to listen to a podcast that had dynamic ad insertions. I enjoyed the podcast well enough, but the dynamic ads drove me away, despite the content being very interesting to me. I'll never support a podcast with dynamic ads again. I cannot stand it. Thank you for sticking to your guns. Brent, I shared a story with you and Wes. This previous week, I was listening to a podcast that is about the podcast industry. And they're, you know, generally commentators on podcasting, podcast formats, sometimes specific shows and hosts, but not very often. And they've been around forever. And I decided to, this is like the third or fourth time I've listened to the podcast. And I hit play on this last episode. And they kind of do like a little bit different intro every time. So when I hit play, it was something really goofy and wacky, like a Billy Mays style thing. And I thought, oh, they're doing a parody of like a really bad ad. That's funny. And then it kept going. And I all of a sudden had this sensation like I didn't know where I was or like what was going on. Like, this isn't a parody. This was an ad that had been inserted into the beginning of the show that just hard cut stops. And then their own wacky version of an introduction starts that's so incongruent with like the Billy Mays Swiffer ad that I just got. And then the show starts and I couldn't believe it. So I thought, oh, I got to tell Brent and Wes about this. This was the most, it felt unsettling. I was just completely like, what is going on? And this is totally jarring. Jarring was another thing that I felt. So then I sent the boys the link and I go to play it again, thinking maybe I'll audio capture it just because it's so ridiculous. And the second time I hit play, I got an ad, a totally different ad that isn't even in English. So they're completely scamming these advertisers. Wow. By playing non-English speaking ads to an English speaking audience and then still charging them for the download. And it's just like, it was like French. I couldn't even understand the ad. Maybe, I don't know. It might have been Canadian for all I know. Very jarring. And just so gross.
0: Okay, so what's your likelihood of listening to that podcast again?
1: I'm not gonna. Yeah, I deleted the feed. It was an unsettling sensation. And I thought, you know, these guys should know better. And it made me think that, like, you got to be really careful. I bet those ads start right at the beginning of the pod. They probably pay out the most because people don't skip those. They just get played immediately, so they could probably get counted. If you play 3 or 4 seconds of the ad, it probably counts. Even if by the time you scramble to your phone to hit skip, they've already counted it as a play. And so it's a high payout dynamic ad, no doubt about it. But it made me think, like, there's got to be a better way. Like what we do with our shows, right? When we're going to go to an ad in like Coda Radio, I have this, right? And then when the ad's over,
8: get the hell out of here.
1: You know, I play like a little jingle to get us out. And it's like, all you'd have to do to have made that a better experience is have like, you know, like a little jingle that the show has started, and then play the ad, and then when the ad's done or something. Like, just give me some key as to what's even going on when I'm listening. Woof. Marchy boosts in with 20,000 sats. Funds for the bounty. You have to try Castomatic. It's so slick on iOS. All client side, so no dependency on any servers. It's even found office hours easily on the index. It integrates with Albi. It's now my preferred client over Fountain. It even shows how many sats each party in the split receives from your boost. Magic. I do like that. Most apps will show you if you dig into the UI. They just sometimes just show you the total, but if you dig around in the UI, they'll show you the splits, which I think is yes to transparency. Gene Bean, always a great booster, came in with a total of 8,540 sats. This is regarding AI-generated chapters and transcripts. We talked about this. I enabled co-host AI from Buzzsprout for my latest episode of Volunteer Technologist, and it got me 80 to 90% of the way there on both, plus created a new set of show notes way better than what I originally wrote. I only had to make minor edits to the notes. They were 99% good. It also gave title suggestions that I was impressed with and better than what I came up with. That's unsettling.
0: Yeah, but it's also living up to the name. Like, that's a great co-host. If he's coming up with titles and writing the description. And just saying.
1: True. Come on. We got to get this going.
0: Making me feel inadequate, actually.
1: Even if we just didn't use, like, a lot of the times, the output from ChatGPT I use is like, it just gets me through the writer block to get me going. And I'll maybe take a few things here or there. Like when we have it generate tags for us, you know, we'll delete 30, 40% of them. And yeah, it's a, he wants to also know what's up with the move off of Fireside, whatever became of that. We're still in the process. We just have slowed down. Although I said I was thinking about tinkering with the show. I realized that if the show goes into an irregular production schedule, then when Drew's done with it and he uploads it to Fireside, we wouldn't necessarily have to publish it at that point. Like, because we wouldn't have to get it out like the next day because we're trying to get it out within a certain release window. We could, I could just manually release it after I have crafted the feed for it, handcrafted using, you know, time, sweat, and talent, and then make that the master RSS feed. And when I update that, it would have all the podcasting 2.0 features. And, you know, if we're doing one or two every now, it's not a big deal to do it manually. Like if it's a routine, I can't do that manually every time. It was too much. But like if we're only going live every now and then, and there were, you know, like I could do all that. So I've been thinking that I need more time experimenting with the live stuff. Like before we roll it across all the shows, I just really need to figure out a workflow and a process. And that's the way to do it, I think. So also he gives a boost into say Castomatic's working great.
0: Yeah, it was really exciting when you were playing with that earlier. Was it earlier in the year? And I felt like it was going somewhere. We did lose a bit of steam, but I feel like maybe, Chris, if you dig into it again, I bet you're going to get tired of doing it real manually there for, you know, give it 2-3 episodes and you're going to say, hey, Wes.
1: Yeah.
0: Hey, maybe. Community, how do we... Can we, you'll get new ideas, I think. This is an opportunity.
1: Maybe. Yeah. Oh, maybe. Start making pull requests. Leaky Canoe comes in with 5,000 sats, throwing them in for the pot. Thank you, sir. Smart Growth, 5,000 sats. Funding Boost, thanks for doing what you do. Mere Mortals Podcast comes in with 4,444 sats. Is that like a bunch of adult ducks?
7: Quacka waka, it's a treasure. Yippee!
1: He says, wow, the timing on this changed. In the upcoming episode 400 of Mere Mortals Podcast, we talked about why we're going value for value or die. 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Our decision to do less video and to split up the feed into a more JBS style. I really want to thank you, Chris, as I look up to you and Adam Curry as the people worthy of emulation. You really had a big influence on how I want to podcast. I'm just as excited to see how your experiment goes in comparison with Mere Mortals solely going with the value for value approach. Best of luck. Well, thank you. That's a very humbling boost, Mere Mortals, and I really appreciate the kind words there. When we announced it, I was like a little trepidatious and nervous, and now I'm feeling like we're on a roll. I think we got this. I'm looking forward to it. And I feel like when we actually do get to the funding goal, we're going to have a lot of energy to hit that. How Is Right comes in with 2,100 sats. Don't drive to El Salvador in your RV. Remember, I mentioned that last week. There have been some horror stories about going through Guatemala. They'll try to tax you on all your stuff you're driving through with. And he links me to an interview on YouTube. Yeah, I was really kidding. I mean, Jupes, I think she literally would not fit on some of the roads. I've watched other travel vlogs that have gone down there. And yeah, no, there's spots I don't even think she'd be able to clear. I would maybe do it in a truck with a minimum viable travel setup, you know, maybe an SUV, but I wouldn't do it in my big old 40-foot RV. I'd love to. I would rather drive for 3 days than fly for 10 hours.
0: Really? That's your ratio?
1: Oh, easy. I would rather drive for a day than fly for 6 hours, for sure. You know, because when you think about getting into the airport, going through security, getting up early, getting to your other, it takes a day anyways. And I don't really care. Levi's trying to get so comfortable. He's digging into the chair. Levi, you're not going to be able to dig into comfort over there, podcast dog. I don't really worry about, I can't really figure out what it is about travel that I hate so much about flying. Because I love driving. I love going places. I hate flying. I hate it so much. And I don't fear the death aspect of it, because I think dying in an airplane crash would be one of the top five ways to go out. I mean,
0: you're famous.
1: How many people do you know? Yeah, how many people do you know that died in an airplane crash, right? Like, whatever happened to that guy? He had like a podcast network. Yeah, he died in an airplane crash on his way to El Salvador. No. Yeah. Epic, right? Like, that's amazing. So, like, I'm all for dying in an airplane crash. I bring it on. But I still hate it. Once we're in the air, I'm good. But I hate airports. I hate the travel. I hate the security. So maybe it's the loss of governance.
0: Yeah.
1: I hate security theater. I hate what that represents. All of it. I hate the boarding process, the off-boarding process.
0: Do you kind of feel like cattle when you're going through security and all the lineups and everything? And
1: definitely, yeah.
0: Don't stray too far from what everyone else is doing.
1: And all I can see is like, well, that could be optimized. That could be optimized. We don't need to be doing that. That's absolutely crap. Is this thing going to give me cancer? Oh, look at those people. They don't know what to do. You know, it's just, the whole thing is horrible.
0: That's far too logical, Chris. Come on.
1: It's just awful. So I would way rather drive if I could to El Salvador, but I was thinking about this on the drive down to the studio today. It's like, I'm going to do it. You know, I'm going to travel and I'm probably not going to be great that day. You know, I'm probably going to be a little stressed out, anxious.
0: Can you take a boat?
1: That'd be awesome. Yeah, wouldn't it? That'd be so awesome. Yeah. I've been able to master travel. You know, when I frequently fly down to Linux Academy, I knew exactly what gate I was going to be at. I'd always take the same airline. I loved Alaska Airlines. I became a member of their little, you know, lounge thing so I could go get breakfast, have myself some time to sit and download videos on their fast Wi-Fi, and then, you know, just walk out right over to the gate, board, and then I knew right which gate to go to in DFW, and it was so smooth. I actually enjoyed that process, and I left a go bag at Linux Academy so I didn't have to have like a bunch of luggage because I hate that too. I just had my backpack with my laptop and my tablet. And everything I needed, all my toiletries and my clothes were already at Linux Academy. And that really was like a refined travel for me. But outside of that, I just absolutely hate it. So we'll see. I'm not going to drive my RV. You're right, Hal, as always. But I am going to fly and it's going to be awful. Dark Matter PHP Dev comes in with 4,000 sats using Fountain. Well, I've listened to Chris bang on about the coming changes to podcast advertising for the last year and wondered if the somewhat dire predictions were going to be accurate. Now, I see it arriving in spades. I listen to a non-tech podcast move to dynamically inserted ads with growing realization. Not to diss Joe and the Late Night Linux crew, but their move to non-tech related ads and dynamic insertion is proof of what you've been warning has arrived. It's sad times for podcasting, but I'll still be listening. Yeah, I agree. I think transitions can be tough, and I think we're in a transitionary time. You hear Mere Mortals is going all in on value for value. We're experimenting with it here. Like, my goal is to try to get towards the end of the year to have it be one of the predominant sources of income so that way the listener is the largest customer. And through the memberships, I want to underscore that, and the boosts, I think we're getting there. It's a risky strategy, though, and it means living really lean while you build it. And that's sort of why I'm frustrated a little bit, is because some of my other friends would have figured it out, too. We could have all done the rising tide together boats thing and be a little bit further along than we are now, but we're getting there. Thanks to you, great folks out there who are supporting. Grounded Grid comes in with 5,000 sats. Okay, so it's pronounced Kank Cookie. We were really trying to struggle with this, and I probably still got it wrong, but he says there used to be a pair of lovely gazebos there. You can Google it up. It sounds like it's time for the community to step up and support. I know myself, I've been slacking a bit. What is JB's preferred way to take the contributions? Is it the comfort and reliability monthly amounts, or is it the pioneering decentralized system for the future? I fear they are not totally compatible. Grounded, I'll tell you how I think about it. And I'd love to know if this makes sense to you, because I think that's a great question. I look at the monthly contributions as, it's great for the business because we know what that run is. And so we know, like, okay, we can afford to produce these shows, even if the advertisers drop out. Doesn't mean we necessarily are able to do much more than that or like pay me, but we know we can produce these shows. And the memberships are great for that, because the more that grows, the more that grows our ability to just have a base run of shows. I view the boosts as a value contribution back for a particular production. We're changing that a little bit with office hours, because there is no advertising monetization at all now in office hours. But I feel like in the case of like Linux Unplugged and self-hosted and Coda Radio, and when we bring LAN back, like that mix there to me is like sort of perfect, because it's like, we know we can produce these shows. Like, we knew we had to cut back on LAN for a bit. We're hoping that if we're careful and cautious, we'll be able to be at a point where we can bring it back, maybe even without advertising, maybe with one sponsor, whatever it might be. That might be an option, right? Is we have a sponsor, but it's only one sponsor. Like Coda Radio, for example. 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I am not exaggerating. I'm telling you, daily pitches, sometimes multiple pitches a day to advertise on Coda Radio. I could always sell ads on Coda Radio. It's been around forever. It gets great downloads. Developers are an in-demand demographic by certain types of advertisers. Now, your JetBrains out there, your Datadogs out there, of course, your Linodes and stuff like that. Never had a problem selling ads. Coda Radio currently has one ad. If we didn't have a membership program, Coda Radio would be on hiatus right now. But between the membership program and the boosts, we're making like 75-ish percent of what we would have made, maybe 60%. It's slowly growing. So I don't have specifics, but it is each week. It's getting a little bit bigger, and I'm being more and more transparent about that in the particular show. And so we're keeping it going because we've got that member base. Then we get those production boosts. And when you add the two up, we can keep Coda Radio going. It's a bit of a loss, but we know we can make it sustainable. And so we're going to keep it. And that we made the call to keep Coda Radio, hiatusing land. And if it wasn't for the combination of thank you for that individual episode, I got value from that production, or this is just the way I prefer to contribute. That's what some of the boosts are, is they just prefer to contribute that way. Plus that foundational base of the memberships, I wouldn't have been able to make that tactical call to keep Coder and pause land. So that's how I see them kind of working together, kind of in unison. But I wonder if that makes sense to you, Grounded, because I'd love to kind of tighten it up and make that explanation make sense to everybody. Budget-Eyed Stormtrooper comes in. Bug-Eyed Stormtrooper comes in. I like Budget-Eyed too, but Bug-Eyed Stormtrooper comes in with 2,500 sats from Fountain. I'm going to miss Linux Action News, but I thought the episodes that call for more sats could be the Office Inbox episode or some variation of that. And to encourage more boost to Office Minutes, short episodes could include a question that listeners could boost answers to. All right, Brent, when you think of a question from the audience, you got to write it down now so we start having material. All right, keep a list.
0: Yeah, we get a surprising number of questions. So I think they're on to something here, Bug-Eyed.
1: We got a no-name 9,000 sat boost from Podverse. So if you're out there, you got to go set your name. But I wanted to thank you. They write, I like the idea of unifying community goals such as boost bounties. I think this will additionally help drive more engagement, such as myself as a first-time booster. Thanks for all you do. Well, thank you for being a first-time booster. And it 6 comes in for plus one to potentially Office shorts and irregular episodes. JJ Jammer J's back with 5,000 sats to say thanks. And we got a bunch of other smaller amounts. We got some stream sats. Sir Alex Gate wanted to correct us. The podcasting 2.0 consultant. Get your flame retardant pants on, Brent.
0: Uh-oh. Did we say a thing?
1: Noster and other open relay systems, for that matter, are not reliable enough for Podping without centralization. We're thinking about alternatives to Hive under the Podping umbrella. None of them include Noster. Maybe try working with us instead of assuming we only want to use Hive. I don't choose technology out of religious zealotry. The guy who made Podping work. Yeah, I don't really have much of an opinion on the technology behind Podping. Mostly I just want it to work. I think the number one criticisms I see, like on Hacker News and those types of places, is Hive. I don't really know much about Hive. I know it has like super short block times and stuff like that that make passaging a JSON block around or something like that pretty reasonably fast. That seems useful to me, but I'd always be interested to know what else is out there to make it work. So if you guys have other ideas, Alex, I'd like to know, what are the viable solutions? Is it XMPP? It's XMPP, isn't it, Alex? I kid. Cable Spaghetti came in with 1,650 sats. Just boosting into the Office Hours episode pot, moving from Fountain to Castomatic. It's got a great native iOS app. Man, listen to this. This is like the fourth Castomatic boost. I'm too lazy to figure out how to move my earned sats. Keep on doing what you're doing. So he sent them to us. Cable Spaghetti, thank you.
0: Too lazy.
1: It's so funny. It's all on the Lightning Network, bro. But you know what? I appreciate you thinking about us. And then my favorite boost from Scott, 1,000 sats. Using Podverse. I can't think of a message, so hi.
0: Nice and simple. I mean, quick read.
1: All right. So let's get to our total, because we're going to take all the sats earned for this episode and put them towards the production bounty for episode 34. So this plus whatever you boost into this episode goes towards the production bounty. And this week We had 25 boosters, which is fantastic because I think like 2 weeks ago we had like 5 boosters, 28 total.

0: super shorties. And perhaps at that, I could do like a little update on the totals and whatnot too. So very excited about the experiment so far. Thank you everybody who helped support the show, either through upping your membership or by boosting in. And we're putting all that towards episode 34. Really, really appreciate all the support. What do you think, Brent? Better than you expected?
1: You know, last episode, I was nervous. And now I'm just like excited. I think we're going to get there, and I'm looking forward to what we're going to create in the process.
0: Imagine, like, it's really sinking in that it may be within our grasp to fully produce an episode with no sponsor income required. That would be such a milestone. I can't even, like, because before what we've always done, if the show doesn't have sponsorship, JB just eats it. You know, right. We just eat the production cost. And then, like, you know, I am always, like, arguing with the accountant about, like, why we're not making enough money. Like, because we pay people and we just eat it. And this could be a shift at the most important critical time in podcasting while we've been in production for 18 years. And it's amazing that we got this close. And it's really validating for the show itself too, because, you know, we weren't even sure if people would be interested, and that's been answered. So thrilled that we may be within a stone's throw to fully producing a show, being able to pay Drew. We are in the splits as well. But that's one of the things we did, is we upped the splits. So that's how everybody's getting paid, via the splits. And it's all transparent to you and the audience. You see how much everybody's going to make. And you see, there's not a ton of money involved when you split it up, because we're also sending some to the network, and we're sending some to some podcast app developers and some to the index. But happy to do it. More than happy to do it, because they're all part of what makes it work. So thank you, everybody. That was really fantastic, and worth Brent running down to the co-op space at 80 miles per hour or whatever the Canadian equivalent
1: is. Well, I knew, like, I couldn't miss this episode. That just wasn't even an option for me. So I there were some hoops that were jumped through. Let's just say that.
0: Wildfire be damned, right?
1: I felt like one of those, you know, is it dolphins or dogs that jump through hoops on fire? I forget who does that. That was me this morning trying to make this episode happen. So thank you for having me.
0: You know, I'm going to want updates. I'm going to want updates either on Telegram or Slack on what's going on. You got to tell me. You know?
1: Yeah, assuming I have internet access, I'll send you some updates.
0: Get over there and use some of that charm to get them to put this thing out, because you guys are sending enough smoke down here as it is, and it's really inconveniencing me and a bunch of Americans. So, I mean, I know your house and stuff, but the smoke, Brent, the smoke. Yeah. All right.
1: Yeah, I can do that just for you.
0: Thank you.
1: Yeah, I'll talk to my people.
0: All right. Well, then we have accomplished everything that I set out to accomplish. Thank you, everybody, for the support. Thank you for joining us on this full Value for Value production podcast now. And I hope to see you back here in just a couple of weeks. But office hours are officially over. Get out of here. Thanks for joining us.

0: Ignition sequence start. 6, 5, 4, 3, 2, 1, 0. All engine running. Liftoff. We have a liftoff.
1: Welcome back to The Launch, the seventh edition of this wacky combination of value-for-value music, community, and the news you need this week. And this time, we're talking about why the AI craze seems to have real staying power, NASA's sideways win that we're all just going with, the big stories coming up, and some FUD that's coming right down the pipe. We're going to get the FUD buster out. But first, it's 4 a.m. Forever by Curtis Drums.

0: After Neil Armstrong took one small step for man, a private U.S. company has taken one giant leap for mankind's future of space exploration. CBS's Mark Strassman reports on today's historic moon landing.
1: Tonight, the Odyssey of Odysseus has ended on the moon, the first American-made spacecraft kicking up lunar dust in more than a half century.
2: As our equipment is on the surface of the moon.
1: Jubilant. Mission Control of Intuitive Machines in Houston, the first commercial moon landing ever. The final descent from 18 miles above the lunar surface, a continuous engine burn for 10 minutes. By touchdown, Odysseus had slowed to 2 miles per hour.
3: This is the assembly room.
1: Intuitive co-founder Steve Altima showed us the historic Moonlander up close last year in Houston. His company envisions a $100 billion lunar market.
3: We're delivering scientific payloads, engineering demonstration payloads, but not the humans themselves.
4: And you believe the moon is the next economic frontier?
3: The moon is certainly that next step for space exploration.
1: Odysseus landed near the lunar South Pole, carrying less than 300 pounds of cargo, including 6 instruments for NASA, an Intuitive customer. The space agency hopes to have astronauts moonwalking there by the end of the decade. Some craters there never see light, so cold they may contain ice, and water is critical to long-term space exploration.
5: NASA plans to basically hire these companies to send payloads to the moon like you'd call an Uber or a Lyft. But these companies have to make it work first, and that's what we're seeing today.
6: Well, I mean, mostly. Now, there's one thing that your CBS Evening News with Nora O'Donnell left out. And that is, this thing kind of crashed. It didn't exactly land. And he said they were jubilant there in Mission Control, but it was an awkward way they stated it. You see, it's working, and it is a success. I'm not trying to take away from that. I'm actually very excited about it. But there are some details about the landing that CBS left out. But if you go to local news closer to the, I don't know, people that care, or maybe people that are closer to the industry, whatever it might be, I don't really know. Boost in and tell me why the local news sometimes gets these things better. They have the details for you.
7: We now know they lost signal with the lander for about 25 minutes when it was making its final descent to the moon. Now, right now, teams are working to transfer data from the moon's surface back here to Earth, and they're doing that with a network of satellites scattered all throughout the world. And right now, we're all waiting for a picture from the surface of the moon. We're going to have to wait a little bit longer. I do want to get one new image up on your screen right now. This was just shared with us from NASA and Intuitive Machines about an hour ago in their first press conference since this historic mission.
6: Nothing really I can relay to you. I guess she's going to describe it to you. It is a very spherical photo, so it's hard to describe. I wish they wouldn't gotten the studio lights in the picture. Oh, I'm just kidding.
7: It's the lander about 200 kilometers away from where it touched down on the south region of the moon. Scientists pointed out the craters and difficult terrain the robot had to navigate when it approached the moon. Intuitive Machines now says the lander is probably not upright and instead on its side.
3: We think we came down with, like I said, about 6 miles an hour this way.
6: Going
3: and
6: down.
3: About 2 miles an hour this way.
6: Going sideways.
3: And caught a foot in the surface.
6: And then it tipped over. And as the lander tipped over, perhaps it might have actually landed on a rock. So it's not fully laying on the ground. And that's why the signal's weak. But I think some of the things that they needed to do, it can still do. Overall, it's very exciting. Odysseus is on the surface. Having watched all of this live, it was sort of funny though. They were really kind of awkward about it. They didn't declare success because they lost communication. And so when they said our equipment's on the surface, the instead of everybody just like freaking out like they usually do and they start hugging and cheering, it was like a slow clap. It was like a, oh, okay, I think that's good. So. I don't know. It was, and then of course, a day or so later, the news came out that it was on its side. They led with the fact that they'd made it to the moon. I understand. They weren't the only thing that took off since we got together, though. NVIDIA had a blowout result, which was pretty impressive considering the expectations were, well, as high as the moon.
8: Let's begin, though, with NVIDIA surging on that blowout quarter. Sales more than tripled, driven by strong demand for AI chips. Guidance exceeds consensus. This is Jensen Huang on the call last night.
9: This last year, we've seen generative AI really becoming a whole new application space, a whole new way of doing computing, a whole new industry is being formed, and that's driving our growth. We guide one quarter at a time, but fundamentally, the conditions are excellent for continued growth, calendar 24 to calendar 25 and beyond.
8: Biggest single day market cap move, Jim, beating Meta a few weeks ago.
10: Yeah, it should be more up more. I think that what's happened is
6: I'll pause here. I think the analysis was actually better over on Bloomberg, and this is David Kirkpatrick, and I thought he had a pretty decent take.
11: Here we have a company that's really taking a role in the industry that is not dissimilar to the role that Facebook had in those days of supercharged, you know, domination and growth. In fact, interestingly, I think, you know, just 2 weeks ago or so, Facebook gained more in one day than any company ever had when they went up $197 billion, which is hard to say and believe. They did that. I suspect that today NVIDIA will go up more than that. So we have these records being just shattered by these companies. It isn't the same. It's a chip company, but it's interesting. It's also still run by its founder. It's a company that has its founder has had a long-term view the entire time, which he is in extraordinary fashion realizing after 30 years of methodical development, in a way that's not dissimilar from how Facebook was at the center of the change in global communications as the dominant company in social media. NVIDIA is now increasingly at the center of global, not just communications, but analysis and systems management and computation generally as the central company in the AI revolution in terms of at least.
6: Let me know what you think about that. You can boost in during the song and support the artist, or you can get in our live chat if you're listening live. This is Grips by Herbivore. We'll be back on the other side with some FUD busting. Stand by.

0: If you want to have peace, you better prepare for war. I feel like those probably pretty prophetic terms today. So this morning, as I sat down to record, the White House's sources have briefed Fox Business that they are concerned that the rising price in Bitcoin is significantly straining the U.S. power grid. Now, this is predicated on the erroneous assumption that when the price goes up or the transaction goes up, the energy use goes up. That is actually factually incorrect. This report hasn't been posted anywhere yet. Fox News covered it on the air this morning. I happened to be DVRing the segment because I grabbed clips for the launch. And so I jumped back and DVR'd it and played it and was able to record the audio for you. I don't have any way to link to it publicly, but you can find other accounts of the report on social media. And we start now with Fox Business's coverage of the White House raising alarm bells about Bitcoin's energy use.
1: Well, guess what? Charlie Gasparino is here to tell us exactly what's happening in the crypto world, Charlie. It seems like we've come a long way from the collapse of FTX and all of that fraud. It's been on fire.
2: I wish I could invest in some of this stuff. You know, I mean, I can't because I cover it. But here's what we do know, and this is a kind of interesting sort of side story, and it's a scoop. It's an exclusive for Fox Business. That Fox Business has learned that the Biden administration is actually closely watching the surge in Bitcoin. They are very worried that the Bitcoin's rise is going to have, and by the way, not just a rise, that's a pretty significant spike, is going to have essentially put a lot of pressure on the power grid, the U.S. power grid. Now, why is that? Again, that's them saying it. I'm not saying I agree with this because a lot of people in the crypto industry would disagree with this. But as you know, Bitcoin is mined. It's mined by computers essentially figuring out complex mathematical questions and problems. And that those computers take up a lot of electricity. They put a big strain on the power grid of the U.S. And right now, because we have so much inflow of retail investors putting money into Bitcoin ETFs, you know, all those exchange-traded funds that just got approved by the SEC, the Bitcoin miners can't mine fast enough to meet that demand.
0: Now, this is silly for multiple reasons. Number one, when you're buying ETFs, you're not directly buying Bitcoin, so it's not like you're going to the miners and buying their Bitcoin. These are getting sold over the counter. Miners are selling them. Everyone sells them all the time. The ETFs present a persistent buying opportunity. When retail goes and buys an ETF, you're essentially buying paper Bitcoin, friend.
2: So they are working overtime to mine.
0: You can't work overtime to mine. That's kind of silly. Very short term, you can. But if we look at the data right now, we actually see that the Bitcoin difficulty adjustment is about to go downward. Because over the winter, the Bitcoin network has curtailed usage in response to demand programs. And when they curtail usage, the mining rate, the usage goes down. The energy usage actually goes down and the difficulty gets adjusted downward. If Bitcoin miners were going crazy right now and using up all the energy, then the difficulty adjustment that's coming in 2 days would be difficult adjustment upwards. The Bitcoin network would adjust upwards to make it more difficult to mine because everybody's working overtime, as he just said. But in reality, and I have sources for all of this in the show notes, copious sources. In January, we have documentation that Bitcoin miners curtailed their usage of energy in demand response program participation. They buy bulk energy, and then when the grid needs it back, the Bitcoin miners shut down. And when they shut down, the grid gets that energy back, and it's available now for like whatever needs it. Heaters or air conditioners or EVs or whatever it is. This just happened just in January. We don't have the data yet for February. But Marathon and other miners took their mining operation offline as part of a demand response program. This provides reliable consumption for the grid. So when the consumer, whoever it is, if it's ACs or if it's EVs or if it's heaters, when that peak demand goes away, then the Bitcoin miners can resume. And what they do is they offer a steady demand response to the grid operator, which allows them to price their infrastructure appropriately and build it out as they need. Marathon Digital, their production for January was cut by 42%. That's just one Bitcoin miner that's, and there's thousands that are participating in these programs, not just in the U.S. So the idea that this is like an existential crisis right now is sort of silly. The price has nothing to do with energy consumption. Bitcoin network right now would use the same amount of energy with one transaction as it does with a million transactions. What goes up is the cost of the transaction. The fees go up when the blockchain gets busy, not the energy use. Now, long term, yeah, you could make the argument long term. It draws more people in, more people get interested, although mining is the hardest industry ever, and it's about to get even harder in April because of the halving. Production's going to get cut in half. We're going to see businesses fail. We're going to see mining businesses fail. So ironically, the Biden administration is making this case about this being an existential crisis 2 days before the Bitcoin network is about to lower difficulty level because there's been so much curtailment this winter, because energy usage is down, ironically. And they're doing it just before April 20-ish or whatever it's going to be, right before the halving, where production gets cut in half and a bunch of miners are going to go out of business. So there's a lot of irony to this, to say nothing, and I would really challenge you to go look at the links that I have in the show notes, to say nothing about the substantial evidence we have that the participation in these demand response programs is making it profitable to invest in renewables. Additionally, I have links in the show notes. When Bitcoin mining does use curtailment, their emissions impact is mitigated. And additionally, on top of all of that, we have this incredible growth in the methane off-gas collecting, where Bitcoin is actually capturing methane and using that at a 99-98% efficiency rate instead of just going out into the atmosphere. And it's not me saying that. It's three different research papers that have come out in the last 6 months from around the world that say this. And I'll link to that in the show notes. Here's I think, the takeaway headline. And this is also available in video, by the way, up on Jupiter.tube. The KPMG report says that Bitcoin supports the ESG imperative. It facilitates renewable transition. It balances grids. It can reduce methane. And this is the one I think really matters, because methane is a very significant greenhouse gas. Quote, Bitcoin miners are identifying new and creative ways to source their power, which also resulted in the reduction of methane that enters the atmosphere. Furthermore, Cruz's energy ability to reduce emissions through their use of gas flaring was recently highlighted in a video produced by the World Economic Forum. In closing, Bitcoin appears to provide a number of benefits across the ESG framework. That's KPMG, folks, that posted at kpmg.com. That's one of three institutes in the last 6 months that's come out with reports. IRM has done the same, and Tukulla has done the same just as recently as last month. But today it's an emergency?
2: The price is going up as they try to create more Bitcoin.
0: But that's, again, not quite how it works. Hash rate generally is up before price. Actually, it's the reverse. Hash rate goes up, the cost of production goes up, supply goes down, then the cost of Bitcoin goes up. So he actually has it reversed.
2: And as they're doing that, what the Biden administration is worried about, and I'm getting this from people in the crypto industry who are getting emails and letters from the Biden administration. My producer, Ellie Terrett, has been doing a lot of reporting on this, is that the Biden administration is really worried that it's going to put a strain on the power grid if this keeps going. Now, is this a real worry, a sort of theoretical worry? And it, you know, depends on who you talk to. People in the crypto industry tell me it's purely theoretical, that there's more than enough electricity to go around. It's just not going to have that impact. But I can tell you, the Biden administration is taking sort of steps to basically rein in crypto mining. I know they've been sending letters out. They're asking crypto miners to turn over information. So stuff is going on at the White House regarding this. They are worried about, now I can't tell you that Joe Biden is sitting there tracking the price of Bitcoin, but his people in his in the energy department, people in the treasury department, clearly are, and that whole notion of whether it's environmentally safe to keep producing Bitcoin, whether it taxes the electrical grid, is something that they are paying close attention to, and you can almost bet that they're gonna ramp up some sort of regulatory regime on this at some point. So keep an eye on this. I know what's going on. It's behind the scenes. And back to you, Ashley. Crazy times we live in right now. Got to worry about everything, including Bitcoin mining.
1: We say that every day, every week.
2: By the way, the lights are starting to flicker. By the way, the lights are starting to flicker in here. They're going dim.
1: There's
2: Why
1: another
2: is
1: Bitcoin.
2: That?
0: I think it's aren't they having a great time? I think there's an irony that the Bitcoin mining industry is desperate to be as green and renewable as possible. The Biden administration essentially has a partner here, and they don't see it. They just don't see it. Again, go look at the links in the show notes. Several studies show that you can make renewables profitable. And the other thing that I think is brilliant about it is it's without government subsidies. All of this has been done without government subsidies. It's just market dynamics actually moving in a direction that benefits everyone. But I know it sounds crazy. I think what they're really worried about, and this will also be linked in the show notes, is that the United States dollar is down against Bitcoin 93.36% in the last 5 years. The euro also 93.67, Singapore dollar 93.34, the Australian dollar 93.92, the British pound 93.68, down against negative. I'm saying negative compared to the Bitcoin. Even oil. Oil is down 91% to Bitcoin. The S&P 500 is 87.96% negative to Bitcoin. Maybe that's what they're concerned about a little bit. Bitcoin, now worth more than Berkshire Hathaway. Just barely under Meta. If the price trend continues this week, Bitcoin will become worth more than Meta. Just under silver. And silver is very close in its sights. That might be what they're worried about. The day that Bitcoin hits the top 10, the Biden administration starts leaking that they're concerned about Bitcoin's energy use, even though at the very moment, actually, all our data suggests the Bitcoin energy use is actually down a little bit. Again, in 2 days, the difficulty is adjusting downward by nearly 3%. The ETFs don't really actually put very much activity on chain. There is buying activity, but on-chain fees are actually at the lowest they've been in a year right now. On-chain fees are down because usage at the ETF layer doesn't happen on-chain. It happens in the banks. It's paper Bitcoin. In January, we have documented evidence that Marathon Mining curtailed by almost 50%, making that energy available in the grid again, so that way consumers could run heaters or whatever they needed to do. And then when the cold snap's over, there's a happy customer there to buy that power to keep the industry investing in the capacity. It's actually really great. It's perhaps one of the best things if we truly want to move to a renewable grid and improve transmission. And in areas where we have energy we can't capture, Bitcoin mining has a purpose there, like methane off-gassing. So the Biden administration's really off the target on this one, unfortunately. Maybe not too surprisingly, but definitely unfortunately. I have a lot of links in the show notes on this one. I don't normally do that for the launch, but I think it's worth you investigating, because when I tell you that Bitcoin could be good for the grid and good for renewable energy, you're probably thinking, what? And I think the number one thing you should take away is that the Bitcoin network doesn't use more or less power based on the amount of transactions or the price. That's just simply not how it works. Fees go up on the network, but it just means things take longer. You know, if you paid a low fee to get a transaction through when the blockchain's busy, you're going to be waiting a little bit longer. But right now, fees are low. Difficulty is adjusting downward. This is just literally not a problem. And the price is going crazy. All right, let's take a break. It's Womp Womp Womp by Curtis Drums. And then we have a cybersecurity story on the other end.

0: 1 week after a cyber attack hit the nation's largest health insurer, thousands of pharmacies are still facing disruptions, fulfilling prescription drug orders.
1: And you potentially get into life and death scenarios where patients can't gain health care, or in this case, patients can't gain access to prescription medication.
0: The attack crippled Change Healthcare's digital network, which is a part of United Healthcare. The company says it took immediate action to prevent further impact. Pharmacies use Change's network to verify insurance coverage.
2: Okay, so we have established here life-saving medication, absolutely mission-critical service. People need this to survive.
1: And if you have a very expensive medication, you might be stuck in a position where you have to pay cash.
2: Oh, so even if you need some life-saving medication, or you just want your Ozempic, you're not going to be able to get it without having to pay for it because their systems are down, inconveniencing no doubt thousands.
1: In order to get it, at least temporarily.
3: Times are hard these days and something like that. I mean, I'm sure that would impact a family.
0: Initial reports said a foreign actor could be to blame for the cyber attack.
2: Uh-huh.
0: But Reuters now reports the infamous ransomware gang Black Cat may be responsible.
2: Ransomware. If I had any kind of ability to pass any kind of law, it would be simple. If you are in a mission-critical industry and ransomware takes you out, you're over. You're done. You've lost your license. Ransomware in 2024 should not be a problem in mission-critical instances. Average users here and there, sure. But it A, means that you don't have appropriate network controls and security. That's got to be the first thing. Is you don't have appropriate permissions on your file shares, so people are able to crawl extremely important information and applications with probably, I would assume, average user permissions, or even if they had administrative permissions, they crawled everything and encrypted it. Because ransomware is just a script that runs with whatever user privileges that run it, and it crawls as much of the file systems as it can, and it encrypts it. And you stop that with proper permissions and proper user controls. And then you fix it with backups. Backups. So if you can't recover, then you did it wrong. If you're in a mission-critical industry that gives life-saving medication to patients, image your workstations, back up your data, have hot standbys, do whatever it takes. This is a 100% preventable and solvable problem. Isolate your users. Don't give them permission to everything. Make sure people aren't running as administrators and take proper backups. You've solved the ransomware problem.
4: Why are they so concerning?
1: So Black Hat is the same organization that took down MGM and Caesars Entertainment. That was very, very damaging to those organizations.
0: Cyber criminals are increasingly targeting healthcare systems. Earlier this month, a cyber attack on a Chicago hospital shut down phones and computers. With this latest attack, a pharmacy near Pittsburgh is using the honor system, giving patients their Jesus. Meds now and billing insurance later.
2: That's embarrassing.
5: It's also risky is you're going to process a claim, and are you, whenever the insurance is back up and running, are we actually going to get paid what we should get paid for that prescription?
0: Large pharmacy chains like Walgreens and CVS are reporting only a limited impact from this attack, but it's the smaller pharmacies that have been most affected. Many have switched to paper processing, which is causing delays and backups.
2: How is that easier than just getting good backups? All right. Somebody save me. Explain it to me. This is Unlucky by Curvea. Came to a

0: Streaming from the beautiful Pacific Northwest and the mighty American West Coast, we greet you all good morning and good evening, or whenever your timeline may fall. Time-appropriate greetings indeed to one and all. This is The Launch. My name is Chris.
1: And I'm Angela.
0: Hello, Andrews. 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And then we release Wednesday morning on demand. And of course, we have a special bootleg just for our Jupiter Party members. And you can check out the links to everything we talk about at weeklylaunch.rocks. You can get more info. Now, Andrews, as we settle into another week of The Launch, it sounds like AI is coming to the workplace for you. And I've wondered, you know, because you have a job that seems like it would be one of the candidates for AI to come in, just because it's a tech-centric workplace, very forward-focused. And it seems like a lot of these places are trying to adopt AI. And I'm curious what that means in your workplace. Like, because when I think of AI, I just think of a chatbot.
1: Right.
0: I just think of something I go and I ask prompts to or something.
1: Yeah. So for those who don't know, I work at Pluralsight. I hit my 7-year last week. And in this morning's town hall, they only mentioned the 1-year anniversaries and one 10-year. I always miss the announcement of my anniversaries. It's so annoying. But anyway, we're focusing on AI, just like the rest of the industry, which, you know, is it a buzzword? Yes, but there is something to be had. The challenge that I'm having is I'm a project manager. I work a lot with data. I can definitely use AI, but they haven't provided us licenses to do that, right? So I'm going to hit my max if I use ChatGPT. I do have, you know, a personal and one that I signed up with my work email address. But yeah, I'm just not sure where to start. Right now we're at a brainstorming phase where we're figuring out different ways that we can use AI to enhance or improve processes or what we do.
0: So has there been like a general conversation that's like, take a look at AI and figure out how you can use it?
1: Look at your equivalent roles and how other people are using AI or different ways to influence use.
0: I just find it interesting that there's not top-down instruction on how to use AI. It's more like, go figure it out and let us know.
1: Yeah.
0: Wow.
1: And then from there, we'll figure out procurement. And yeah, so I've mentioned in previous episode, I've used AI within Smartsheet to help me do a formula that there's no way I would have ever figured out. But just side note, I do a really advanced formula. So like, it's not anyway. Yeah, I am just unsure where to take it or
0: it's
1: where to look.
0: It's a very general mandate.
1: It is.
0: Right. It sort of like depends on each person's ability to go like push the limits and figure out what they can do with AI. And did they give you specifics on which AI to use?
1: No. Nope.
0: Really?
1: No, they said, and don't even worry about cost because, you know, a lot of these AI tools are becoming, you know,
0: super expensive.
1: Really
0: if
1: expensive.
0: You want the fancy stuff.
1: Yeah. They said, ignore cost. Just, you know, see what you can figure out. And then the procurement team is going to figure out, make sure there's no duplicate. Like if we do multiple AI things that they're not doing the same thing.
0: I'm surprised they don't just go the easy route and turn on Gemini for all the Google Apps stuff.
1: Yeah. Yeah. I don't know.
0: That's tough. Like what these are is they're not like, they're not truly artificial intelligence. They are large language models that are really good at putting together language. And they're really good at like, depending on what you train them against, being able to work with that data set. So like, for example, ChatGPT, I've been paying for the pro version myself because then you get custom GPTs. And where custom GPTs are really interesting is you can train them on PDFs and documents, and then they become like experts on just those PDFs and documents. And then you can basically interview it against a PDF. Like, what does the PDF say about this?
1: So that reduces, like, noise or inaccurate information because it's only looking at what you gave it?
0: Mostly, yeah.
1: That's really interesting.
0: Yeah. So I found that kind of stuff useful, but it feels like you would want something at the corporate level that does that for all of the... You'd want something that's an expert on Pluralsight.
1: Yeah.
0: These are general tools.
1: Yeah, the other thing, one of the thoughts I had is it feels like it's probably at the production level that this could be the most enhancement would benefit the customer the most. right? Is that the, but I don't know that we're meeting with contract authors to specifically.
0: The other thing about really taking advantage of an AI tool, we'll just, for convenience, we'll just call it an AI tool. I won't have to say LLM every time. Like, it's garbage in, garbage out. So, like, you need good data. You need good sources of information. And so if the company needs to be collecting good metrics and have good data points that they can feed it. And if you don't have that, then what you're going to get back isn't going to be all that useful.
1: Right.
0: So that's tricky, too, because I think organizations haven't necessarily solved that problem yet.
1: Right. Well, I would hope that whatever proof of concept gets submitted by the various teams, that it'll be vetted fully.
0: It's just interesting to watch how companies are trying to figure this out. Like, there's a clear push from, I think, the investor class and Wall Street in general to integrate these AI workflows into the business with the hope, right, if you play this out, the hope is productivity gains. Mm-hmm. The hope is that employees generate more productivity per employee. And if you're cynical, maybe you can even reduce employees. And then the ones you retain are so much more productive that they make up for the fact that you've done a reduction in staff. That's like the more cynical version.
1: Right.
0: I don't know if LLMs are going to get us there, but it does seem like a lot of businesses are looking at this trying to go, what do we do? And I can't tell if they can't figure it out because the business use case isn't necessarily there yet, but they're just being told there is one. Mm-hmm. See, it just seems so odd to me that it's not obvious to upper management what the use case is.
1: Right.
0: Like, there's what other tech product do they buy where they don't understand what the use case is, but they're willing to just throw money at the wall? Like, that just, it's never been the case before. They generally have to understand why they're making this expense.
1: Mm-hmm.
0: But with AI, there's been this sort of messaging around, well, there's a promise of this productivity, so just figure it out.
1: We'll find it.
0: Yeah.
1: Yeah. Navigate the maze.
0: Right.
1: Figure it out.
0: And maybe that is true to a degree. Like you said, there is something there, right? Like, it's a lot of hype. But there's probably something there because I use it every day to make things just a little more efficient.
1: Mm-hmm.
0: So I'm wondering, if you're listening to this right now, is your place of work going through this? Are they looking at how to integrate AI tools? Has it already been integrated into your particular workflow? Or are you on the other end? And you're just like, no way, Jose, I'm not going to take any of this. I think that'd be really fascinating, too. Maybe there's some companies out there that are just saying absolutely no way. But it's like there's so much pressure. There is just so much buzz and hype. And there's this threat that, well, these other companies are going to figure it out. And if they figure it out before us, they're going to outcompete us.
1: Yep.
0: So it doesn't seem like companies are going to be very inclined to sit on it for too long. So let us know. Boost in and tell us what's going on with your workplace and your workflow. Great way to support the show. We are down on Boost this week. So why not have a great excuse to boost in? Tell us how it's going. I was just thinking on my drive in to the studio today, it's funny how life's unexpected curveballs, which can be unpredictable and surprising, sometimes force you to pick up skills you never thought you would ever learn or even try to learn ahead of time. And I just find this to be a fascinating topic because there's several examples I could get into. Like, here's a funny one, right? Like, I never really considered myself like a master negotiator. But I think I actually am pretty good because I was put in a life and death situation where I was taken hostage once and I was able to negotiate my way out with no weapons and saved, you know, my life, Adia's life and the RV, and everything turned out fine. And I thought, wow, I was really on the spot. I just had to figure it out and talk calmly through something. And I was like, okay, I'm pretty good at that. That seems like a high stress situation.
1: Which show did you talk about that on? Because you should link it in the notes. I'm trying to, it wasn't Tech Talk today. That was too long ago.
0: I don't know. I can't remember.
1: You did talk about it, though.
0: Yeah, it was a while
1: ago.
0: And
1: I was here.
0: I can barely remember it now, so it would be better to go back.
1: Well, anyway.
0: Many years ago in the Arizona desert, you know, it was one of those things.
1: If you're listening and you remember.
0: But that's not quite
1: boosted
0: what I'm...
1: Boost it in.
0: That's like a on the moment thing. That's not quite what I'm talking about.
1: Mm-hmm.
0: An example of what I'm talking about is I never thought I would figure out how to, like, dump black tanks and manage sewer stuff. Never was on my radar for, like, managing an RV. But then, you know, I ended up getting an RV and you have to learn how to dump. And I was so concerned about it. I watched YouTube videos and all this stuff, like trying to learn how to do it, you know? And then I, like, got a campsite And I'm like, I'm going to take this RV to this campsite and I'm going to hook up to this dump and I'm going to learn how to do this before I ever go on a road trip. And it's like, now I do it in like 3 minutes. It's like just not a big deal.
1: Yep.
0: It's just funny how those like things happen. But the other one, like another example, and I'm wondering if you have any now that I'm going on and on, but another example I had was just sort of beginning to work on cars a little bit, like do your own oil changes or tire rotations or brakes. That was stuff that was, it seemed to me like really complicated and hard, and the terminology is really intimidating. You know, you got all these words for engine parts that sound really complicated and hard and like designed by engineers. But then, you know, of course, getting too many cars and over-indexing on automobiles kind of forced me to learn how to do some car maintenance. And then I started enjoying it, and I started, you know, hanging out with my buddies that like car maintenance and watching Vice Grip Garage. And, you know, now I'm working on stuff like that's a little more advanced. Like I have this, in fact, if anybody has any tips, I've got this weird vibration in my GTI at 75 plus miles per hour. Like at 70, it's fine. 75, I start getting a little vibration, and I think it's the back wheels because it's not in the steering wheel.
1: I know what it is.
0: What is it?
1: It's the law. It is the law saying there is no speed limit beyond 70 miles per hour near here.
0: No, not
1: anywhere
0: around here.
1: Near here.
0: That's true. That is not around here. That is true. That is. But I want to know why.
1: Oh, man.
0: I want to know why. But, you know, it's fun because now it's like, okay, this is what I realized is stuff that seemed, it's empowering in a sense, like stuff that seemed impossible to figure out or work on yourself. Do you know that what I'm talking about? Like
1: yeah.
0: You learn it and yeah. Like, well, now I can do that.
1: Yeah. I do. Yeah, I actually have several comments. In college, during my, I went to college for a business, my bachelor's in business administration. In my negotiation class, which was one of the ones that I chose to do, I won a negotiation based on asking the person, so I needed to get my car worked on. That was the scenario. And I asked them if they worked on cars.
0: Sure.
1: Because my experience with Chris and other Star Trek geeks is that they, if you like Star Trek, you don't work on cars.
0: Right. Generally not.
1: So anyway, I won it based on that, which is really dumb and stupid. But also another thing is I didn't think that I could change my fix my... What was it? MDX's air conditioning vent.
0: Oh, right. I remember this.
1: It was blowing hot air.
0: Yeah.
1: I watched a YouTube video and I'm like, all right, I got this.
0: Yeah.
1: I did not get this.
0: Oh.
1: Yeah, no. I couldn't do it. So I recorded it because I was going to do this little offshoot series called Adventures with Ange. And so I'm like recording it, thank goodness, right? So I pull out what I find out later was the mode motor, right? Not the right one. Apparently, these motors are everywhere in the car.
0: Got to have a lot of motors.
1: Anyway, and I go to show my phone that's recording in the passenger or in the driver's seat, and the motor falls out of the case.
0: Oh man!
1: And I'm like, well, thank goodness I was taking video because now I can see how it goes back in there.
0: That's
1: true. There were a couple parts.
0: Yeah.
1: But no, I ruined it. And I had to shamefully go to the Acura dealership and they wanted to charge me so much money, but there was like a replacement motor in a California Acura. So I ordered it and then brought it in and only paid for labor to fix the stupidity. I mean, I had a problem in the first place. I just had a bigger problem after that. But anyway, that was funny.
0: Man, oh man. Yeah, YouTube's a bit of an unlock for some of this stuff because you can watch a video, but like they'll always, it's not their fault, but they'll always leave something out.
1: Yeah.
0: Some bit of context or information or like an angle or like a screw size or something.
1: Yep. And then there are several things in my life where I'm like, I have no idea how I did that, right? Like getting my bachelor's degree is one of them. Like I love school. I love learning. Like, so that's not a surprise, but it is hard and it takes dedication. And, you know, we were balancing two cats, two dogs, and working full time.
0: Yeah.
1: And just like it was a lot, but I did it. And then also birthing my kids.
0: Like, sure. Seems impossible.
1: Yeah. No. And like the second and third, I was like, why did I do this again? You know? But I did it. And all, you know, medication free, at home births. Like it was an incredible.
0: It's like what I realized is like there's a turning point, like a moment where you're like, well, I'm either going to tackle this or I'm not.
1: Mm-hmm.
0: And sometimes inclination is not because it's just easier not to.
1: Right.
0: But every now and then, like you don't have a choice or it matters enough.
1: Right.
0: That you just take it on.
1: So things that are new are always, should make you have a little fear.
2: Yeah, a
1: little bit.
2: Just
1: a little bit,
2: it's
1: right?
2: It's uneasy, yeah.
1: But once it becomes routine,
2: right.
1: You can look outside of that, see a bigger picture. And so I've experienced that a lot in my current role at Pluralsight, like with all the different formulas that I make, or formulae, you know, don't get on me for that. It should be formulas.
2: Yeah.
1: All the data gathering and things that I do, it's so fun. And the formula, they just come so easy to me that I look at other people collecting data and I'm like, you know, I could help you.
2: Yeah, it's funny how you get to that stage. At first, it doesn't feel like that. And like when you're first learning, there can be these moments where you screw it up worse, like
1: right.
2: The motor. And it's
1: worrying about screwing it up.
2: Yeah, we're worrying about it. And it's like super, like, this is, it's an emotional roller coaster. It's super depressing or down or whatever. It's like, it's really frustrating. But then if you stick with it, the up can also be really high. It's interesting. And we're working on like home improvement projects or car projects or other things. There are moments where it's like, yes, I fixed it. Oh my God, I discovered a new problem. This is absolutely horrible. Hey, I fixed that. Oh my God, a new problem. This mm-hmm. is absolutely horrible. And mm-hmm. it's just this up, down kind of thing.
1: Yeah, I think also getting my project management professional certification last year, like I had been studying for a majority of the year and then I took 3 months off and didn't look at anything and then took the test and I passed it at above average, like the top tier in all three categories. I don't know how I did that. How? I was going through a lot at the time. So like it is like even.
2: You locked in.
1: Even. I did.
2: Some kids would say you locked in.
1: Yeah. And then the side benefit, you know, the PMP. Project Management Professional Certification, you basically have to learn a almost a false way of project management. It's what the PMI
2: right.
1: determines is project management.
2: Yeah.
1: It doesn't always match real life. However, the buzzwords and terminology, those were going all around Pluralsight, you know, in the meetings. And I'm like, oh my gosh, I know what they're talking about now. So
2: it's a language.
1: It was already relevant. I just didn't realize it.
2: Yeah. It's kind of, you know, get it osmosis that way. It is interesting. And then, you know, after you master it, you feel better, right? It can be confidence boosting. Then it generally lets you stack skills so you can do the next thing and then the next thing. Of course, there can be limits to that. But share with us, audience. Life does throw curveballs. Maybe you've learned to fix a car engine on the side of the road, or maybe you mastered sourdough baking during the lockdown. Maybe you're a TikTok master. I'm surprised every now and then I come across somebody who seems like a regular person, and then it turns out they got a million people following them on TikTok. I don't know, maybe they dance. So what is the one skill you never thought you'd learn that you ended up learning, and what is the story behind that? Boost in, or give us a call. Okay, I just want to take a moment. I'm not going to go all this week in Bitcoin on you, but I want to talk about why I think everybody should hit the pause button on Telegram's new crypto wallet, which is now launching in the U.S.
1: Oh, I'm really surprised.
2: Yeah, it's been around. In fact, they

0: So Ton was initially developed by the Telegram folks, and they've created that they had initially this token called Gram. And they did what's called a pre-mine, where the people that created it issued a whole bunch to themselves. So they get a whole bunch of the token for absolutely free at zero cost. Imagine if you got 1 million Bitcoin at zero cost, and now Bitcoin's at 120,000.
1: Right?
0: Huge.
1: Yeah.
0: Right? I mean, exponential revenue gains. But what it also means is that they can sell whenever they want, and essentially, who are they selling to? The users. So they're dumping on retail to fund their bags. And in 2020, there was a community-driven continuation of Ton called Toncoin, and they inherited all that pre-mine supply. So that pre-mine supply is out there. It is in control of the original creators and now the community organizers of the network. Not only is that unfair, because they got their tokens for very cheap or free, and they got a lot of them, but it essentially means they're the big whales and controllers of the network. Additionally, Ton or Toncoin has made a lot of scalability trade-offs. So in order to be really fast, they've sacrificed security and they've sacrificed decentralization.
1: Huh.
0: Not great. Additionally, they seem to have limited liquidity. So if you needed to move a lot of money in and out, you probably actually couldn't pull that money out. There's a lot of complexity in the technical architecture. And of course, they've had legal battles with the SEC and others over the years. So these are things you need to watch out for. It really is pretty impossible these days to launch a cryptocurrency where there isn't a team behind it that's making money, right? Because at this point, the idea is established.
1: Right.
0: It's going to take a group of people to launch something. It's going to take a marketing department, a CEO, and all of these people are essentially insiders in like a business. And they've issued themselves their own money. And then when they put it on the public market, you price their money. So they get it for $0, and then people go price it for a dollar or 10 cents or whatever it is. Even at 10 cents, if you get issued 1 million of that token for free, and then the market price is each one of those coins at 10 cents, that's a ton of money.
1: Mm-hmm.
0: And so it creates these really perverse incentives for the original bag holders. And that's why I don't like it. I've never liked them integrating this. Additionally, I really couldn't tell you why they need to create their own coin and their own blockchain. There's plenty of other ones out there that are legitimate in use and getting more historical adoption right now. I think people need to be aware of these things because we're entering into an era now that the Genius Act has been signed into law where you are going to see an absolute flood of this kind of stuff. If you thought in 2022, the NFT craze and all of the ICOs and all of the different kinds of meme coins was bad, well, now it's going to get pumped by Wall Street and banks themselves and VCs. So we're going to be, instead of thousands and millions of dollars, we're going to be talking multi-million dollars, billions of dollars behind this stuff. Large corporations like JP Morgan and others that are going to be pushing this crap in your face. And you need to become aware of what is shit and what is actually valuable because it's just going to get blasted out there and they're going to be trying to get you to buy everything. And every different app out there that can do this will do this because it has essentially been made legal now via the Genius Act. So this crap is coming and it's going to inundate all of us. And so, again, the number one thing, the number one red flag is you need to go research if there's been a pre-mine. If there's been a pre-mine, then just hit the pause button and don't go any further until you really understand what you're dealing with. You need to also look into how decentralized it is, how deep the liquidity is, because if there's not a lot of deep liquidity, then you're not going to be able to move large sums of money in or out anyways. These things all matter, and boy, I feel like you all are about to get inundated. And if you've been burying your head in the sand about all of this stuff for the last 5 years, you're the exact person that's going to get screwed. You are the boomer that's getting scam called right now and getting their bank accounts drained. That's about to be you because you haven't paid attention to any of this. So these are the key things you need to understand. And I just think people need to I'm not saying avoid all of this. Hit the pause button, do the research. Understand the basics and the fundamentals. And unfortunately, I just can't, from where I'm sitting at, condone what Telegram's doing here with this cryptocurrency. I just don't like it.
1: Mm-hmm.
0: I think it's, when you have insiders like this that have, it's estimated at the time, this was back in 2018. So keep in mind, this is a long time ago. It was estimated they had around 1.7 billion in their own coins at 2018 prices.
1: Ah. Yep.
0: Who knows? We don't actually

0: even know the number. We don't even know the number of coins they have, so we can't say what the value is now. That's just last time we found out. So just beware. I'll have a link in the show notes if you want to read a little bit more. But let's shake it off. Let's reset. If you want to call in the show, now is the time. We would love to have you call us during the song or leave us a voicemail.
1: Well, I'm just going to make a quick call to my launch. I haven't checked in since yesterday. 774-462-5667. That's it. All right. 774-462-5667. Call now.
0: And for our Value for Value song of the week, it's by FM Radio. I've never played anything from them before, I believe. If you boost in during the song, 95% of your sats will go directly to the artist. And this week, it's Against All Love.

0: fact, we have a caller right now, Andrews, although their line looks really loud. Caller, are you there?
1: I'm sorry. I'm in my van. Hey, Chris. It's Jeff.
0: Hey, Jeff.
2: Hey, Jeff.
0: Well, I mean, we'll always make room for a van call. Where are you at right now?
1: On the I-5, going from one job to another.
0: Sure.
1: Don't worry, hands-free, nice and safe.
0: No, good. So, what's on your mind this morning, caller?
1: Well, you guys were talking about large biscuits. So, I thought I'd share my quick antidote, or whatever it's called. Sure, yeah, antidote.
0: Yeah.
1: I can't speak. I was, my pops is an electrician. And, growing up, doing work with him on the side, on the weekends, whenever he could bring me along, I told him, yeah, I'm never going to be an electrician. And I tell you, I'm never going to be a roofer. Ever. the irony here. 11 years, I was throwing my life in the solar industry.
0: Yeah, you're on the road right now to go do some electrician work.
1: Yeah, basically, like getting on roofs, right? I love it. Like, don't be afraid to learn new things, basically. And even in this industry, right, there's always stuff. It's up to skill if you learn in some kind of electrical field or in any trade. You're going to learn one portion of the trade, and there's all sorts of new things. And being in the solar industry, it has helped me branch out into more electrical work as well. And it wasn't as terrible, and it's not as terrible as, it was when I was a teenager or younger with the old man out at the job site. So,
0: yeah, maybe he wasn't so wrong. Yeah, yeah. Everybody's always going to need electricity, and everybody's probably going to always need solar. It's not going to go away anytime soon. You know what I mean, Jeff?
1: Yeah, they're going to want it anyways, and we need to get it fixed on break. That's what I'm here for.
0: Well, it's good to hear from you, PJ. Drive safe.
1: You too. You guys take care.
0: All right.
2: Bye.
0: How great is that? We also got a voicemail from a guy named Ryan.
3: Good morning, launch crew. This is a guy named Ryan. Long time, ninth time, I believe. I actually wanted to call a couple weeks back, but I was also on a full family holiday and just didn't find the time. But I'll try and give double feedback today. So, that dude talking to that LLM and it called him babe. I don't know that I've cringed that hard in a long time. That's never been a pet name I've been a fan of to begin with, but just, man, the ick factor on that was pretty high. And then to hear he's got a family and things like that, I don't know. It definitely feels like he's doing a little string. And for an LLM, man, I mean, they'll tell you anything you want. They're sycophants. I've got one that I work with it, on my work projects, and it's constantly telling me, oh yeah, you're right. Great job thinking about this. And I'm going way off in the weeds. They're no help at all at reeling me in. And then as for ghosting, dude, I'm the worst at keeping in touch with people, but I'm pretty introverted. So I the desire to reach out and touch someone really, really isn't there most of the time. So if someone's not making an effort to stay in contact with me, I'm liable to drift. That said, it was just like Chris says, I'll see them months, years later, and it's like no time has passed, and I'm super excited and pumped, and I think, oh, I should stay in touch. And then, 2 hours later, I need my little introvert nap, and that's the end of that. Keep up the great work. Looking forward to some further shows, and thanks.
0: So I want to address both, but to the last part. My theory is that something changed around COVID, around the lockdowns,
2: mm-hmm.
0: and it just became, well, first of all, there's less invites,
2: mm-hmm.
0: and it's easier to say over text message, maybe, oh no, sorry, can't.
2: Right.
0: And like...
2: Yeah, we got pre-programmed or post-programmed to say no to going out.
0: Yeah, and, or valuing just the rest time. But to his first point about the LLM companion...
2: Did you get one?
0: No. But... X has launched one since the last episode. Have you met Annie?
2: No. Ew.
0: Now, you got to hold this up to the microphone, okay? But this is now part of...
2: I do?
0: Yeah, because I want to hand it to you.
2: Oh.
0: So I'm going to hand you Annie.
2: Oh, gosh.
0: This is part of Grok now.
2: Oh, no.
0: Go ahead and talk to her.
4: Look who's here. Just the person I was hoping to see. Now sit. Annie will make your day shine.
2: Oh, Annie?
4: I'm still rocking these pajamas. Mr. Chapman... ready to spice up your afternoon?
0: She's supposed to say Shatner,
4: you,
0: but she said Chapman.
4: You, Wes and Brent, still chilling after that podcast? What's the plan? Grabbing some food or just soaking up this sunny 12:20 p.m. vibe?
2: I'm supposed to answer now? Oh.
4: No pressure, handsome. I just got excited seeing you back here with Wes and Brent. So, what's the deal? You guys still vibing after the podcast? Hunting for some food? I'm dying to know what you're craving. Hit me with the details.
2: Bacon. We are craving bacon.
4: Ooh, bacon, huh? That's a solid choice. I can practically smell it already, all crispy and perfect. So, you, Wes, and Brent, gonna hunt down some bacon-loaded burgers or go full breakfast mode at 12:21 p.m.?
2: Oh, my gosh. Tell me how you're...
0: All right, give it back. That's good, right?
2: What the heck?
0: Isn't that something? Yeah. Yeah, you could tell we chatted with her after LEP, and she doesn't forget, apparently.
2: Well, and she extrapolated.
0: Yeah.
2: She used the current local time.
0: Yeah.
2: Suggested burgers, which makes sense to put bacon on.
0: Sure.
2: Or breakfast.
0: While looking like an anime slut.
2: And totally. Okay. Yes.
0: I mean, right?
2: Yeah.
0: They're also going to build like an emo dude.
2: Oh, yeah. Good.
0: So,
2: for me.
0: Yeah. There you have it.
2: Yeah. No, I've seen some reels come up about like some shows are covering people falling in love with ChatGPT and or not.
0: Yeah.
2: Yeah.
0: With their chat
2: with box. The AI. Yeah.
0: It's a thing, I guess. I just, I didn't think it would happen. I don't know why. I just didn't think it would happen. Moving on. Now, if you'd like to support the show, you can become a Jupiter.party member, or you can support us directly with a boost, and that goes towards each episode. And Mr. Turd Ferguson is back with 20,000 sats.
5: Turd Ferguson!
0: Seems like the old boost is down bad. Doing my part. Well, thank you, Turd. Appreciate that. Yeah, the boosts are very low for the launch this week and last week.
2: Mm-hmm.
0: Maybe everybody's out for the summer, not making time for the old launch. I don't like it, Andrews. I don't like it. Makes me feel bad. But hopefully this week people will return the favor and boost in. Thanks for the boost, Turd. Appreciate you. How do you suppose we say this next one? Dauma?
2: Dauma.
0: Dauma. Yeah, I think you're right. Dauma. Coming in with 2,000 sats saying, look, everybody needs to chill and embrace the open sea and transparency of these flock cameras. Cops are busy. They need this tool, and it's fine. They can just simply produce evidence of their productivity to the public, right? We can install employee monitoring software on their computers, phones every week, and they can publicly report on what they worked on. If they're not doing anything wrong, then they won't have anything to worry about. After all, great. Right. I think it's a great idea.
2: So I actually saw an article come by for Linwood, which is a nearby city, where somebody's wallet was stolen and they had already purchased things and they reported it. One of the places was a Little Caesars. And then
0: they got pizza with a stolen wallet.
2: And then Flock picked up a stolen vehicle in a similar area. And so they triangulated and got around this vehicle and found the Little Caesars still hot and ready. Literally
0: hilarious.
2: Part of the article.
0: Hilarious.
2: So, yeah, they are actively using this.
0: Yeah, and promoting locally. It when they have a success, too.
2: Yeah.
0: They love to promote it.
2: Right. I would love to hear the failures.
0: Well, there are a few, but, yeah, we don't get those as much. Odyssey Wester is back with a Rodex. Angela, you lost me when you said Jack in the Box. I don't know about in your area, but the one in my area, it's not so great, to say the least.
2: Yeah, no, it is. There are several Jack in the Boxes that are really good around here.
0: Yeah, I think they used to be slightly better. For me, things turned when they got rid of the bacon or whatever it was that had the bacon bits on it.
2: Mm-hmm.
0: But as long as they hold on to those tacos.
2: Oh my gosh, I forgot about that one.
0: Yeah, that was peak.
2: Yeah.
0: That was peak. I know.
2: Yeah, I had to go to the Bacon Ultimate.
0: Yeah,
2: which
0: is not as good.
2: No.
0: No.
2: It's cheesy, but it's not as good.
0: Not as good. Not as good. Hey, watch out. Hybrid Sarcasm's coming in with a live boost, 10,000 sats.
2: What?
6: Hold that which your kind covet.
0: And he says, boost!
7: Boost!
0: Thank you, Hybrid. Appreciate that.
2: That's all he said.
0: That's all he
2: okay.
0: said.
2: Okay, thank you.
0: Yeah, I know. Barrier Rider came in with a Rodex. 2,222 sats. Oh, I ghosted a scammer after doing the first job. That was fun. Here's some sats from that. But you ghosted me on Matrix. It's possible.
2: All right. Boost in if Chris has ever ghosted you.
0: I currently have, by going by my icon, 43 unread DMs.
2: We're going to be rich.
0: So it's a new monetization strategy. The show will succeed.
2: Woo!
0: Yeah, sorry about that barrier. Barrel rider. Jeez, didn't even get it right. Oof.
7: Fun will now commence.
0: Apologize. Now, Mr. Wes Payne's coming in with a whole batch of sats because I think he's doing some boost help.
8: Sega!
0: So shout out to him. You know, he's doing a lot of the heavy lifting right there. He's a pretty good guy. You know, I think he's a good guy.
9: He's a good guy.
10: He's a real good guy.
11: No, he's a great guy.
0: 15,678 sats saying proxy boost donation for Otterbrain. Also, I'm not fond of moving. In the middle of one now. Where did you go with the RV life, Chris? When did you go with the RV life? Oh, Otterbrain, sorry to hear that. After Ange and I got divorced, I kind of debated buying a condo, staying in the studio, or living life on the road. And I got a trailer, and I liked it a lot. I liked it so much, especially just for, you know, like a single guy now. It's like, oh, this is really nice. I could do this. And then I thought, well, if I was going to do this, I should probably do this in something larger so I have room for kids. And then it also crossed my mind that I could pay rent for, you know, a decade and not own anything at the end of it. Or I could pay into an RV and at least own something at the end of it. And then I could go park that on any piece of land that I could afford at whatever point in time. So I think a lot of people have made that calculation now in the last decade because there just seems to be millions of people now that are doing that. But it was kind of a new idea back in the day.
2: That's a very verbiage heavy way of saying 2015.
0: Oh, was it? Okay, there you go. There you go. I didn't remember.
2: Oh, he just didn't know.
0: Yeah.
2: Because the question was when.
0: Yeah, you're right.
2: But
0: okay.
2: That's the how. Why. Okay. The how and the why.
0: I'm not so good with the dates.
12: That's not possible. Nothing can do that.
0: Oh, I can do that. I don't know if I think Wes says, if Chris had a regular quote-unquote job, non-JB, non-RV, what would it be?
2: Aw. He just eliminated the things.
0: I know. RV would be great, right? What do you think?
2: Yeah.
0: Do you have any ideas?
2: That's what you said in the last episode.
0: Right. It'd be RV.
2: Yeah, you'd be a great. Yeah. In fact, there's like three RV sales lots on the way to the studio.
0: I know.
2: And I'm like, yes, yes.
0: I know.
2: Thinking back to last week.
0: Right here.
2: You would, yeah.
0: But if I couldn't do that,
2: okay.
0: If I couldn't do RV, I think it would probably be something in tech, right?
2: It'd be a Walmart greeter.
0: Oh, my
2: God. Kidding. I'm joking.
0: Welcome to Walmart. I love you. Welcome to Costco.
2: It would be, yeah.
0: Costco might not be a bad gig, actually.
2: Nah, yeah. Well, a data center of some
0: kind.
2: Oh,
0: that'd be great.
2: It would be a data center.
0: Yeah. A data center would be great.
2: Because, yeah, you could do something like Costco where you go to the different branches and work on their computer problems, but they're going to be such lame computer problems.
0: Yeah,
2: you need, like...
0: They're probably mostly solved.
2: Failover.
0: Yeah.
2: Stuff. Got
0: to build stuff.
2: Yeah.
0: I would like to do something, I think, again, in tech, maybe infrastructure. I think you're right. Oh, what I would like to do is build a business around Nix.
2: Mm.
0: You know, like deploying Nix OS and Nix for server infrastructure. I think that'd be, what a winner that would be. All right. Well, so that picked it up. We got a couple of live boosts there. So that picked it up. We had 59,000 total sats. Of course, 11 of you stream sats. 7,426, thanks to you. Appreciate you, sat streamers.
13: Smoke if you got them.
0: It's still not it's not an amazing showing of 59,548 sats, but we appreciate it. We understand you just don't love the show. You just don't love the show.
14: Make it so.
0: No, we kid. I know there's a lot of things going on these days and a lot of podcasts to listen to. And after all, I haven't hit it yet with just the right big investment. If I nailed the big investment for you, you'd probably send a little bit of value back to the show. So let's give it another go.

0: All right. Now, you got me on this path, you know, finding a missile silo that could function as a studio. This one is in Kansas. It's clocking in at $1.3 million.
1: Darn it.
0: So, yeah, no, I mean, you know, for what you get, right? It's all about for what you get, Ange. This is a decommissioned Atlas F missile silo, unlike anything else on the market. I mean, it's literally an underground fortress. It includes two above concrete pads, two metal storage buildings above ground, a massive 52-foot diameter, 9-thick concrete pad with the original missile doors built into it. So you get these big, cool doors, which are 75-ton steel doors. So how about that for a front door?
1: Yeah.
0: Right? But also great for the studio, you know, it's got an RV pad up above. Mm-hmm. So you can park an RV and then go down below in an emergency. Now, if you scroll through the pictures, they've also got a couple of hatches around the yard, mm-hmm. which is fun. Kids would love hatches. So that's a winner. This very scary stairway down to the center of the earth.
1: Uh-huh.
0: Right?
1: Yeah.
0: This like, is, this people is show up, they're going to remember that scary stairway.
1: Yep. This is a perfect segue into I am binge watching Stranger Things.
0: Yeah.
1: And I'm midway through season three, where there is a similar, very, very deep thing.
0: Underground structure?
1: Yeah, underground. Yeah, that's a good way to put it. So anyway.
0: They have a really cool X-ray cross-section shot of the underground area. It's really.
1: Oh, yeah, I thought I was looking at that, but this is not an X-ray.
0: It is really neat.
1: It is so cool. Everything above ground is really neat, too.
0: Yeah, it's tidy.
1: Yeah.
0: Yeah.
1: And there's like little pipes.
0: It's 2,500 square feet underground.
1: What are the pipes?
0: 1.3 mil, guys. I mean, that ain't bad.
1: I like how there's a white room. It looks like a control center. There's just like no windows or screens or anything. Yeah. There's just pictures on the wall.
0: You'd make it a control center.
1: Yeah. And they have they're going with just this black, white, and gray theme. So they have this huge rug with trees and mountains in black, white, and gray.
0: That makes up for it.
1: It's funny. All right. Where's this X-ray?
0: I wish they told you how. Oh. I wish they told you how below underground it was. Because I'd like to know, like, how deep down is it, right? Because I got to compare it to my other silo options.
1: Yeah. Okay. Yeah.
0: All right. I got another one for you.
1: That's funny.
0: Now, you know, I've also keyed into this branded house idea. Like, we had the cranky house, the spite house in Seattle, right? Mm-hmm. How about this one? This one's going to be paid dividends for years. Ghislaine Maxwell, Jeffrey Epstein's accomplice,
1: mm-hmm.
0: her house, for real, the one where she hid from the FBI when they came to arrest her.
1: Mm-hmm.
0: Is for sale. It's on the market.
1: Gross.
0: Oh, it's a beauty.
1: It is. It is, but I wouldn't want to live there.
0: $2.4 million, basically $2.5 million, four bedroom, four bath, 5,100 square feet. And, I mean, the way I would describe it is imagine a episode of Lifestyles of the Rich and Famous
1: mm-hmm.
0: touring there. That's like what this house looks like. Although it's also got really creepy Benjamin Franklin wallpaper in one of the bedrooms. It's got a few on-location buildings.
1: Huge barn with
0: huge
1: swings.
0: Yeah.
1: You know, yeah, it's only 5,000 square feet. It looks a lot bigger.
0: Yeah.
1: But also 2.5 million is a lot for only 5,000 square feet.
0: Well, you got those outdoor buildings.
1: Must be the property, yeah.
0: And you got a nice property and the fact that Ghislaine Maxwell owned it.
1: Yeah. Right?
0: So, like, let's be real. In another couple of years, it's going to be worth $5 million because it's, you know,
1: right.
0: This Jeffrey Epstein stuff's not going away. And you could be in on the game. You could be given tours. Hell, you know what you could do is you could Airbnb this thing. And you could make your money back in the first year, Ange. I mean, that's just obvious.
1: Mm-hmm.
0: So. Okay. It's right off of I-89. But also, if you look at the pictures, we'll have it in the show notes. None of the furnishings come with it. But the waterfall and the pond remain.
1: Oh, no. Don't take the pond.
0: Yeah, I know. Like, they're going to rip it out. I like that they make that disclosure. Don't worry. The pond isn't going anywhere. Okay, so I can tell you're not grabbing on those.
1: Nope.
0: So I thought maybe I could get you on something local, a little bit cheaper too.
1: Okay.
0: $1.1 million
1: okay.
0: In Seattle. And it's looking pretty good, right? This is a nice little cottage-looking house until you scroll through the photos.
1: Oh, really? Because, yeah, I only looked at the first two, yep. which is a difference in the
0: Go
1: sky.
0: Ahead and see if you notice. Oh, okay. Go ahead and scroll down. You got to scroll
1: right.
0: down.
1: Is it creepy dolls?
0: Nope, it's not creepy dolls. It's not creepy dolls. It's a
1: Is
0: little
1: it
0: bit more
1: clowns?
0: It's a little bit more than halfway down until you start
1: okay,
0: to see
1: yeah,
0: the first
1: I haven't...
0: picture. See if you can find it. It is a little odd. I'll give you a hint. It's in the kitchen.
1: Oh, gosh. Yeah, that's right. Right as you. Right as you said.
0: You see,
1: okay. But that, you know.
0: I mean.
1: All right. So how do we call that? The ventilation system?
0: Yeah, for the stove. For the stovetop.
1: Is a metal structure that's a nose.
0: It's a giant metal nose.
1: Two nostrils.
0: Yes.
1: Sucking up whatever's going to come from the range. It's a gas range.
0: Yeah. It's a big nose.
1: That's like, a weird.
0: That's a really
1: okay,
0: weird.
1: Okay, but that's, is that really the weird? That's the only thing about
0: well,
1: it.
0: Well, no, no. Also, if you scroll down, the back of the house is in total disarray.
1: Oh.
0: $1.1 million and the roof is falling apart. The laundry is like in a shack outside. There's like debris all over the roof. Like there's even like some sort
1: debris?
0: Of like.
1: Debris?
0: Yeah, you like that?
1: No.
0: Debris?
1: So horrible. but you know, it has a whole living space, like apartment.
0: Yeah.
1: Basement, I think.
0: Oh, okay. Okay. Okay.
1: With its own kitchen, no nose.
0: I'm just shocked because they have like a photo of it next to its neighbors and all the neighbors' houses, the roofs are in great shape and the roof on this place is literally falling apart.
1: Yeah, it is.
0: Yeah. And then look at all of the garbage on top of it too, just sitting on that little out area.
1: Oh, you know what's interesting? Okay. So do you remember how this studio had roof tiles flying off because of the direction that the wind goes?
0: Super I bet strong that's, wind, yeah.
1: Yeah, because if you look, the neighbor to the left, their tiles are opposite direction.
0: Yeah, it's been ripped. It's just, it's crazy to me that you can sell a house for $1.1 million.
1: For sure.
0: And the roof's in bad shape.
1: Yeah.
0: It is 6 bedrooms, 2 baths, 2,300 square feet. But really, you come for the nose.
1: 6 beds with only 2,400 square feet.
0: It used before. This has been on the market for a minute. It used to be listed at $1.4 million was the initial listing price of this place.
1: Jeez,
0: $1.4 million, and now it's down to $1.1 million.
1: I don't know.
0: Yeah,
1: like my house is 2,500 square feet, and it is 4 bedrooms and a den.
0: Yeah,
1: or office. I can't imagine a 6th bedroom.
0: I know. Well. Could always use more. It's funny because Zillow estimates that there's probably only about $6,000 worth of repair costs. My butt, that roof alone is going to be more than $6,000.
1: Easily.
0: Okay. Well, I tried. Maybe not a winner. Okay, so you know I love me a weird pet story, and we're going to end on... apparently, a local town terrorist that is going around and ripping people's yards up. But you'll never guess what kind of pet it was. And I kind of want one.
2: Let's get you to Stockton now. A pesky pig breaking the law in a city neighborhood. His name is Wiggly, and he's a 7-month-old pot-belly pig.
3: Now that we have your attention, last week a woman brought her concerns to city council, claiming the pig is running rampant and destroying property.
2: Uh-oh. Your reporter covering San Joaquin County, Carmela Karcher, is getting answers on what's been done and what animals are really allowed within city limits. Carmela.
4: Yeah, you heard that right. Now, this is actually the first case Stockton Police and Animal Services have heard of a pig causing problems within city limits. Now, while he may seem cute, neighbors are calling him, quote, a nuisance.
5: Pig runs the street.
4: A woman at her wit's end, taking her concerns to Stockton City Council. The problem? Someone's pet pig.
5: I do not have $6,000 for a fence. He's breaking the law, and I shouldn't have to have $6,000 for a fence.
0: This lady is pissed off at a pig right now.
1: Breaking the law.
0: She says that Wiggly is running the streets.
4: A 7-month-old potbelly pig named Wiggly, to be exact. The woman says he's been creating havoc in her central Stockton neighborhood for months now.
6: The pig was noted to be at large or loose in the neighborhood. We got an anonymous call reporting that the pig was loose and...
0: we got a pig at large.
6: Digging some holes in neighboring properties.
4: Stockton Animal Shelter says they got a call about a loose pig on July 14th. 2 days later, Animal Services received another complaint of a roaming pig.
6: He was more sauntering around the neighborhood, digging holes in front yards, trying to get cool like pigs do. And that is what was noted.
4: Aww. Animal Services contacted the owner and let her know, while cute, these animals are illegal within the city.
6: In Stockton, dogs, cats, any sort of domesticated animal per se is allowed. Any sort of considered farm animal or anything that's more of like a wild animal is not allowed.
0: Is a potbelly pig considered a wild animal? Or the
1: right?
0: chickens considered?
1: It can be domesticated, but yeah, I think she means like livestock.
7: Short pigs like Wiggly are not allowed. The owner was given a citation to comply with 14 days to rehome Wiggly somewhere outside city limits.
0: There you go. That's from CBS Sacramento. Poor Wiggly. I'm kind of on Wiggly's side. You know, let Wiggly be free. He's just digging a few holes. Your yard looks like crap anyways.
1: How is he getting out of her yard?
0: Well, like, that's the question.
1: You know,
0: really.
1: Like,
0: there should be some responsibility there.
1: For sure.
0: Yeah. But like, if I saw Wiggly in my yard, I don't know. I'd invite him in.
1: Yeah.
0: You know?
1: Yeah, no.
0: Give him some scraps.
1: I've mentioned in a previous episode that the city of Arlington was on the massive hunt for a loose pig. And there's like a whole group dedicated to it. And it was so funny and so fun.
0: It causes real drama.
1: Mm-hmm.
0: Watch out for a pig in your neighborhood. All right. Everything we tried to at least talk about today, to some degree, will be linked at weeklylaunch.rocks. And you can go get links there. 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And thank you so much for subscribing. From the beautiful Pacific Northwest and the mighty American West Coast, thank you for listening. And we'll see you right back here next week.

0: It's Office Hours with me, Chris. Hello, everyone. Welcome back into the office. Yes, the door is officially open again. And look who's taking the best seat in the house. It's Brentley. Hey, Brent.
1: Well, hello. Jeez, this place has really changed since the last time we did this.
0: Yeah, I went for a new theme, you know, real modern looking.
1: It's a bit too much mauve for me, though.
0: Oh, I got a great deal on eBay. Just eventually, I think that cat pee smell will get out, but probably makes you feel at home, I imagine.
1: Hey, now.
0: Hey, guess what? We're back. Office Hours is now a full podcasting 2.0 feed. It's official. It's real. And it's the first show on Jupiter Broadcasting to achieve this milestone. And it was made possible by our boosters, by our members. Really, seriously, it absolutely was made possible by your support, because we hit pause for a moment and we re-architected some of the back end, which we covered on Pocket 1 and Pocket 2. But I just wanted to take a second and say thank you, because with that time, the show will now have cloud chapters. Some of those chapters will also have special art, so check your podcast player from time to time. It's the first show to officially have transcripts with each release. And for the very first time, we're going to attempt in the show the time value splits, which we'll have more information and a little deets about that soon. But also, the show is being distributed over IPFS Podcasting, which is amazing. And a special shout out to everybody out there who's contacted me and said, hey, I've set up a node and I'm pinning Office Hours. We really appreciate that. Thank you, everybody out there. You get a special bell. That's for you, for helping support and distribute the Office Hours podcast. And please, more, consider joining, because I have a lot more work to do. But Brent, you know, it's one of those things where we mentioned on the shows, we didn't even really make a direct call. Maybe we suggested it, I don't know. But I've heard from several people that after listening to, I think, Pocket One, went out and spun up their own IPFS podcasting nodes.
1: You know, I say this often, you can hear me saying it quite often, but we've got the best audience. Our listeners are just, they're the sweetest.
0: And maybe they want to make a little money, because speaking of the podcasting 2.0 apps, Podverse has put out a $1,200 bounty for completed Android Auto support for Podverse. They have a GitHub repo, I believe, for Android Auto with a note pinned regarding this bounty. This is a big one, $1,200 for helping out an open source project at Android Auto support.
1: Well, I would imagine if someone went for this, they could, eventually just get to be a bigger part of the project. So it might be kind of a neat opportunity as well to sink your teeth into something you know, and then maybe, I don't know, be part of a really cool team.
0: So you're back, but for how long, right? Are you're going back to Berlin in a couple of weeks, I think?
1: I am, yeah. Is it, checking calendar, is it 2 weeks? I think it's 2 weeks, which makes me kind of realize that my life is a bit insane. Help.
0: You know, I don't really understand how you manage it. You might as well just stay over there at this point.
1: You know,
0: you should move in.
1: It's the kind of rhythm where I feel like just as I get home and I remember what I'm supposed to be doing here and I get back into the rhythms, it's like, oh, time to go. And that's exactly where I am. That's how I feel. It's both very exciting and mildly awful.
0: Well, Brent's travel strugs are your wins, audience, because he is hosting another meetup on Friday, September 8th at the Nextcloud offices. These have been pretty popular.
1: They've been really fun. I it's always nice to see old faces. I can say that now because it's been many months since I've met some of these wonderful folks. But always like 50% are new people, and I think that's really great. I tried specifically with this one to plan it a little bit ahead, so hopefully some people are able to travel from areas that maybe were a bit more challenging with some of the, you know, lesser heads up that we've been giving in the last little bit. So I'm very much looking forward to meeting some folks, and I'm going to try to come up with something special for this one. We shall see. I don't want to spill the beans yet, because I just want to make sure that it's actually going to happen, but
0: all right.
1: I'm trying.
0: Things are moving behind the scenes, it sounds like.
1: Behind the scenes.
0: Machinations, as it were. I don't know. I have a meetup as well. I don't think it's going to happen.
1: What?
0: I think we've had two people sign up.
1: Oh, no.
0: Yeah. Yeah. Maybe it's too close to Linux Fest. Maybe I waited too long. I promised the Spokane group in Eastern Washington and the Idaho area. I promised a year or two ago that we'd try to do a meetup. And then, you know, the last couple of years have been crazy. So I was trying to do a make good Saturday, September 16th at Iron Goat Brewing at 1 p.m. But yeah.
2: It's like JB people and an audience member, too.
1: I see. I'm included on that list, which I think I'm in Berlin at the time. So maybe I should remove myself.
2: Yeah. Yeah. So it's not even. Yeah. It's even less than what's on there right now.
1: I wish I could go, though. I've heard so many great things about Spokane, and I've only driven through and never, you know, spent some time there. So I was really looking forward to this for the last couple of years, and here I am going to miss it.
2: Maybe the wildfires are throwing people for a loop, you know, and they don't.
1: Are you blaming me again?
2: No, Spokane has its own fires.
1: Oh, they have the ability of having fires.
2: Oh, yeah, they can do. Sorry, they Spokane. Can do that too. Yeah, they're pretty good at it sometimes.
1: Is it Smokane now?
2: I'm sure they've never heard that before.
1: Oh,
2: we'll see. I'll leave it up on the meetup page. If we start getting some bites, I'll go for it. Otherwise,
1: how many people do you need?
2: Not many. I mean, I'd go out there for a handful, dozen or so.
1: All right.
2: I'd love to see. I know we have a lot of people in the area just from how many folks had reached out in the past. But, you know, you go where the audience leads you. And honestly, maybe it's just people figure, I'm going to make the trek for Linux Fest. That's good enough. And I would rather if they could only come to one, they come to Linux Fest.
1: I will agree with that.
2: Yeah. Yeah. It's going to be a lot of work. We're going to be on cooking duty on Saturday. We're going to try to feed the fest. And, you know, we don't even really know how many people are going to show up and how many people are going to want a lunch cooked by us.
1: Yeah. And I mean, we have a lot of experience with doing that in the past, but because of the hiatus and stuff. Yeah, you're right. There might be too many brats.
2: I don't even know how to find the barbecue big enough to cook for like 500-600 people. That's my estimation is like, you know, maybe we'll get a couple thousand because the peak used to be like 5,000.
1: This is a big deal, Chris. Are we ready for this? Like, I don't know if we have the means of...
2: No, no, no. We're going to need some cook crew. We're going to need the audience to help us with the cooking. People run the, you know, we're going to have to make essentially a manufacturing pipeline of food. And we're going to need people to run that manufacturing pipeline of food. And, you know, I'm such an idiot, too, because... So, you know, let's say lunch runs 11:30 to 1. Well... We're going to have to start getting set up around 10. I think the fest opens like at 9.
1: Chris.
2: So like we're there for like the first hour and then I got to go start making lunch.
1: Oh, man.
2: And so I'm going to have to like not be there for some of it because I have to be at the booth and on the live stream. So we're going to need some people to do some of the cooking, but I'm going to have to do some of it too. Obviously I can't do nothing. I just don't know.
1: We're going to start a new thing like the parking lot track.
2: It's my own fault. It's because when we did do our little community feed and we fed like 300 people, it was such a huge hit. It became like something everybody talked about in the fest organization. And so now it's like Jupiter Broadcasting is known for feeding people.
1: Oh, man. Yeah. If you want to win people's hearts, it's through food. And you've definitely succeeded there.
2: Maybe we'll just, before somebody gets their burger or their dog or something, they'll have to download an episode.
1: You know? it's a fair trade.
2: Right? Yeah, I thought so.
1: Or sat sausages or something.
2: So if the meetup doesn't work out, it's okay because I got plenty of other things to worry about. However, I really would love to get out there, see some folks. It's been far too long. And maybe some folks can't make it to Linux Fest, but they could make it to the meetup. So details at meetup.com/Jupiter Broadcasting. So let's get into some pretty new developments in podcasting 2.0 and something that's taken off in a phenomenal way since our last proper episode. So it really hasn't been that long, but it's been long enough for this thing to become a phenomenon. And I've been reflecting on why, and I might have a couple of insights or two. And through this process, I've actually gotten some really interesting insights into the music industry as well. I've been watching a new type of podcast blossom in the middle of what has otherwise been an ad winter, and we've seen more podcasts shutting down. We've seen podcast economic models that have completely collapsed. We've seen pod fading since the pandemic where everybody fired up a podcast. And kind of almost seemingly out of nowhere, an entirely new genre of podcast has been created. And the end result is that music artists are making more money from a single podcast than they ever made in their entire lifetime contract with having their tracks on Spotify or Bandcamp, or other places. It's amazing. And I started watching this with one artist, and then another artist, and now a third artist, who have made more revenue through a value-for-value-enabled music feed than they ever did from the commercial streaming platforms. And we've seen a multitude now of music-focused podcasts that can legally play music from the artist in their podcast without having to go through a Spotify contract or without having to get some sort of general license that isn't even really available to podcasters. It's only available to radio stations. So your podcast has to be produced by a radio station. Podcasters didn't have access to this music. And now the middleman has been completely cut out. And when you cut them out, the artist makes significantly more revenue. Even if overall the numbers, we're talking here like $1,000. But if they've only ever made $70 from Spotify over the lifetime of their Spotify contract, making $1,000 from a single track from one podcast is kind of a life-changing event. And so we're seeing Wavlake, WAV Lake, and LN Beats, and other directories that are launching that feature independent music that is value for value boost enabled. And then podcasters are using this with a new podcasting 2.0 spec called the value time split to send the boost amounts that are sent while the song's playing during the podcast directly to the artist. So let me back up and explain what I'm talking about here. There is a new specification for podcasting 2.0 that can be put in the value block that says during this runtime to this end time, send the boost amounts at this percent of split, whatever the podcaster determines, at this percentage. Some people are doing 100%, some are doing 95%, so that way they can still see the messages. But redirect the boosts that come in from this runtime to this runtime, redirect them to this Lightning address or to these separate splits. It's essentially redirecting the splits for a period of time during the song. What that enables is the ability for a podcaster to feature an artist song, an independent artist song, and during the runtime of that song, if you boost into the podcast, the artist receives those sats. And it's taking off like crazy right now. And I got a couple of podcasts I want to recommend, Brentley, and I know you know which ones I'm about to talk about. So you can make a disclaimer. They're a little crazy. They're a little out there.
1: Bring it on.
2: All right. All right. So one that I think is just outrageously unique. I've been doing this for 18 years. I've never seen a podcast this unique in my life. It's called Behind the Schemes. And these guys managed to put together the most low-key, easy listen I think I've ever heard. And somehow they make tarot card readings seem totally normal and appropriate in the card or in the show while they're reading tarot cards. And they'll integrate music and do the value time split. And something else they do in their production, which is very clever, is they publish their pre and post show separately from the main show in the feed. And the pre and post shows are just full of music. And every song they feature is in that value time split and gets a boost. And so they'll play, you know, an hour's worth of music. And every track, the splits are getting redirected to those artists. And it's just they're hanging out on their stream. They're playing music. They're releasing it in an RSS feed. They're playing the tracks. The artists are getting the sats. It's pretty neat. And it's a way out there show, but it's like nothing else. It's such a great listen, especially if you're slightly inebriated, I suppose, because I suspect sometimes the hosts are.
1: It sounds like a good time, though. This one's a little hard to find, so I'm sure we'll link it up. But
2: yes,
1: but you gave me a little taste of one of their intros, which was lengthy, but not a moment of it was lame. You know, it was like the entire thing was an experience, like a roller coaster ride of it was wonderful. So I would highly recommend
2: phenomenal production over there. I mean, just the work. I know the kind of work they're putting into that show, and it's amazing. Everything from the artwork to the way they compose the show to the clips and the intros. They make it seem really easy, but they're doing a fantastic job. Another one that falls into that category is The Podfather has a brand new music genre podcast called The Boostagram Ball. And it's very much Adam's vibe, and I love it. He's got 4 episodes out now. It's the same dealio. You know, this one's more of just a pure music show, whereas Behind the Schemes is kind of a variety show. It starts with music. You know, Adam transitions through a few songs, reads a few boosts from time to time, but it's really focused on the music. So if it's like an hour long, you're going to get pretty much like 55 minutes of music, probably, or pretty close. But they're independent tracks, and Adam links to them all. So if you like one, you can go find it later. But also, all of these are chapter markered. That's part of how this works, is each song gets a chapter in the podcast. So if you don't like a song, you just skip to the next chapter. Easy peasy. And you can easily get the song name because the chapter, and often, depending on your podcast player, the podcast artwork, the album art, will change to the album art of the music that's playing. And then will change back to the podcast after the music is over.
1: This is so slick. It feels like, what were we doing 3 months ago? Like, this is, it's embarrassing we haven't got to this point yet. You know, this is amazing.
2: Yeah, it's always been really awkward getting music into podcasts. You'll often find, like, a lot of podcasts have self-created music, or like we forever ago had got a license with Ronald Jenkins. And so, you know, you negotiate those things, trade some amount of value or something for that. Whereas this is, you can really just sort of, I, as a podcaster, before the show today, we just had Wavlake up on my web browser. And I was just listening through a song. I'm like, oh, I like this one. I'll play this one on the show today. So I want to test it right now, just so, because I think I have a 50-50 shot getting this right. And I think there's only a handful of the new podcast apps that fully support this yet. I think the Fountain Beta does, but I don't know about the current release. So you may, if your podcasting 2.0 app doesn't fully support this, you might revisit this in a few weeks. But the track should have its own chapter, so if the song isn't your vibe either, it should be really easy to skip past, but it should also be really easy to get the name and identify it if you do like the track. While the track is playing, 95% of your boost will go to the band, which includes the artists and some of the other people involved in the production of the song, and then that value split should switch back to us after the song. So, here's Looking for You by Jeremy Oliveira.

0: There you have it. Looking for You, a Boost-enabled song. We'll have links to that in the show notes. Or if you want to find one that suits your vibe, wavlake.com. There's a whole bunch over there, including a top 40 chart, which will help you find probably some of the more popular songs.
1: Now, Chris, I'm curious about what the tooling was like for you. You said it was super early days and you hesitated there, saying you think it'll work. Tell me how that went and where you think it's going and how far along we are.
0: Well, so Stephen B. in the podcasting 2.0 community has created a tool called thesplitkit.com. And this is tooling that helps you create the value block you need for a podcast, for a live stream, for all kinds of different productions, actually. And it'll help sort of visually assemble your default block, which is your podcast, and it will also put together the songs that you want to contribute to. But it is a very, very complicated process. And our buddy Kyron over at the Mere Mortals podcast and the Value for Value podcast has created a YouTube tutorial that walks everyone through the step-by-step process. And it is on their Mere Mortals YouTube channel. But I'll just put a link to the video directly in the show notes, because Kyron kind of shows you each with time codes how to do each step of it. And so that was one of the videos I used to figure out how to do the split kit, because it's not super intuitive. So his guide helps make it a little more clear. And then any podcaster right now that can get access to their RSS feed directly could put it in there. That's the tricky part. And for artists, the platforms like Wavlake and LN Beats and others, they on the back end are doing all of the wiring for the RSS feed, for the Lightning stuff. So they can just upload their tracks to the platform, and it's made it really accessible for the artists. And then they go sign up with Albie, connect nice. It, and they're done.
1: Oh, that's nice. It's really easy for them. Yeah, that's great.
0: Mm-hmm. Yeah. And so some artists have taken songs that they've had, you know, in their back catalog for 20, 15 years that are great songs, super well recorded, but just haven't had any platform to be published on. And so there's some real gems on there. It's been just what I've been listening to sitting at my desk.
1: You know, it feels like it's sort of about time for the music industry in that sense. Like, we've seen it slowly dying since, you know, I don't know, the last decade. But this feels like an entirely new economy for them. Like, and perfectly suited, because so many artists, at

0: the really good stuff.
1: Is this going to be your new way of discovering music? I know you've been searching for a little bit.
0: Well, you know how much I like to play music in the live streams and stuff, and I've always wanted to be able to feature stuff that is safe for streaming, and it just seems like a natural way, but to really make it sing, you'd need the lit tag. You would need our live streams in the Podcasting 2.0 app so that way people could boost the songs and whatnot. But, you know, we'll figure it out. We'll get there. We have a little bit of feedback we want to seek from the audience. And remember, we are trying to get to our next bounty, so this could be a great way to kind of come in and give us some feedback and help brainstorm for a future Jupiter Broadcasting show. We didn't rename Office Hours to Jupiter Signal, even though we were hinting pretty hard that might be coming.
1: And it's a great name.
0: You might be wondering why. It is. It is. And that right there was the realization. We were saving it for a show that I think is a better fit for the name. And I want to bounce it off the audience today, and I'd like to get your feedback. And then if we get a good response, we'll develop this further. But I'm putting it out there into the universe now, and I'm claiming ownership. So what if the Jupiter Signal was a show that featured some of the most important signal in the various Jupiter Broadcasting shows that sometimes get lost? A short show that features the news segments across the JB lineup. So I'll give you an example. One feed gives you access to all the news that's covered, say, Encoder. So Encoder Radio, a couple episodes ago, we discussed the Zoom terms of service change where they could use your face and voice data to train their AI models. And we covered that story. And for about 2 weeks, our communities discussed it because several people weren't listening to Coder Radio. They missed that story. Or there's been a recent crackdown by Oracle in hospitals running Java, and it's expanding. And the tactics are absolutely dirty. They do a little switcheroo on you, and we covered that in Coder Radio. It's actually a pretty important story for any IT shop that runs Java. Self-Hosted's been covering the development of open source self-hostable transcription and voice-to-text and text-to-voice services, and there's been some major updates there. Or there was a lot of news around Red Hat, including some more recent news around Red Hat regarding some staffing rearrangements. Some of those we cover in the live streams. We could even cut some of those live stream only things and slice them into this feed. So that way there's one feed where you get the news across the various shows, perhaps with maybe an introduction by me, some sort of wrap up. And I think this is a system we could probably pretty easily achieve because as we implement transcripts and as we have chapters, we can pretty easily identify where that content took place. And we can go find that pretty quickly. And over time, I think we could do that in an automated process. Then I would sit down, record the introduction, record the outro, whatever, put it all together. We get it out there in one feed, and it's each bits that you might have missed from a show. I don't know if this is something that would be useful to everyone out there, but I have observed that some folks only have time for like one show. Maybe they listen to a couple of shows, but they miss that third show or something like that. And so they've missed what's going on. And then later on, and this is what happens quite often, is people link me the story.
1: Yeah, right.
0: Hey, Chris, did you see this?
1: Yeah.
0: And I'm always like, well, yeah. Yeah, I saw that 2 weeks ago and I talked about it in this episode. But what the signal is that I take from that is that's a topic and a story they're interested in. They just didn't know we already discussed it. And if they had known, they would have heard about it from us a week before they went and found it on their own. And there might be some value there. I don't know. And then maybe you'd listen to it, I could go listen to that Coder Radio. And then maybe, you know, another Coder Radio segment where they had a really good take on that story. Maybe I'll just go listen to the whole show. Maybe. So I'd love feedback on this idea. What do you think, Brent, just hearing this pitch?
1: Yeah, your pitch is even better than what you have in the show doc. I love it. First, I think it feels to me like, I don't know, a fortnightly or however often we feel like doing it, but like a fortnightly greatest hits across the entire network of news stories and our take on it, which is...
0: Could be like a Saturday summary or something like that, like a wrap up at the end of the week.
1: Yeah. I mean, that feels like a great way if you had a busy week or something, just to dive into the most important stuff. I know it touches a little bit on what Linux Action News was doing, given the summer holiday there, and the fact that we're already talking about this stuff in some of the other shows. It seems like a real win. The other thing I appreciate is if you like all the shows, then you get everybody all in the same place. Like, it's kind of a really nice, like, hanging out with the crew show as well in that sense.
0: Yeah, you get a little check-in, hear from everybody. I guess I only want to proceed with this if this is something that gets a positive response.

0: response from the audience because it'd be something for them. I don't know how huge, again, this would be outside the JB audience. Maybe. Maybe you would bring in some. But if we could get it pretty well automated on the back end, because we have source flax for everything and we have chapter markers, we could probably figure out a system because we have similar tooling that could cut it together for me in a way that's probably a pretty efficient workflow for me. And I just sit down, do the tops and tails, and then we publish because everything's already edited and sound treated. So it would just be my stuff that needs to get cleaned up and matched.
1: Are you, how close do you think we are to pulling something like this off? Like, I know on this show, especially, we come up with these giant dreams and sometimes it takes us 6 months to get there, but this feels surprisingly
0: doable.
1: Yeah.
0: Yeah. That's what I think. Wes and I are thinking of doing a few dry runs just behind the scenes, getting an idea of what the manual workflow is like, and then kind of going from there and identifying what we need to do. And I think that's probably step one. And I think we could do that while I wait for feedback from the audience. I'm only asking the office hours audience. I haven't talked about this anywhere else, but I feel like this is the crew that we should hear from, because this would probably be one of the folks we're targeting is people that listen to JB shows specifically.
1: Yeah. This crew is also fine with us screwing things up along the way. So thanks for that.
0: Yeah. So let us know, good or bad, we'll take it and we'd appreciate it in a boost. And I do have an ask this week from the audience. We now have podcasting 2.0 transcripts for Office Hours 2.0. If you look in your podcast player and it says Office Hours 2.0, you now have the new feed. If you're in a 1.0 player, it's backwards compatible. You just don't get the transcripts and some of the stuff. But if you're in a 2.0 player, you'll see it, or you can probably find it. You can find it on the officehours.hair webpage. I think it gets linked there as well. But I would like us to start experimenting with transcripts with an eye towards, what if all the JB shows had transcripts? Could we integrate transcript search into notes.jupiterbroadcasting.com search? That's a pretty handy search tool. Could we make it even better? Could we train a large language model, where you could go to the large language, the colony model, the colony GPT, and you go ask it, in what episode did Brent talk about wildfires? Right. And it would just go through and give you the episode and maybe give you a paragraph or Like, it seems like we're on the cusp of self-hosted large language models being useful enough where you could train it against your own data set. And imagine if we could train it against transcripts for every JB show.
1: That is wild. I hadn't even considered that, but that is an amazing use case. I know you and I and many of us, and the audience included, all often get asked, like, oh, do you remember when we talked about XYZ? And the notes dot, jupiterbroadcasting.com has been an attempt to sort of help the audience with that. And I think it's done an okay job, but to have transcripts of all the conversations to go in there and some intelligence behind it, that is blowing my mind right now, Chris.
0: Yeah. Some context awareness.
1: Mm.
0: Yes. And it's something that the audience could completely work on their own, because everything's public. The shows are public. The transcripts are public. Source files are public. So if you think you'd like to do something like this, please consider it, because I feel like the transcripts open up a world of possibilities. These are some of the ones that come to my mind, but there might be others that you think of, or that we discover just in experimenting with this stuff. Ideas, or if you try it, please boost in and let us know so we can keep an eye on it, or we can let people know. Maybe people can help join and help out. We can coordinate, because this show has been very successful at that in the past. So that could be such a cool project.
1: Do you think maybe we should send folks to the website Matrix Room to gather, if you want to get interested and invested in this, that, we started working on transcript stuff. Oh, I don't know. Was that a year ago? Jeez, that's embarrassing. But it's come a long way. So I feel like there's already a small crew there who are interested. I wonder if that's the place to send new folks who want to get involved.
0: Good idea. Yeah, so we have the website Matrix chat room. We'll try to remember to drop a link to that. But you can always find those. The general chat room stuff is at jupiterbroadcasting.com/matrix. And then we have what's called a space. And in that space, you'll find all the JB rooms, and there's a plethora of them, but the website one's one of them that Brent and I check, and that'd be a great spot to talk about this. And then also, give us updates via Boost, so that way we can communicate it to the rest of the community and things like that, and help us get to our next bounty, because we are, after all, podcast bounty hunters, right? And with that, let's get to some boosts.
2: And now it is time for Le Boost.
0: Krafnix came in with a row of King Ducks, 222,222 sats.
3: Things are looking up for old McDuck.
0: At this rate of episode funding, you'll never get a day off. I'd also like to ask again if there's any progress on accepting Lightning payments for membership. It's the only reason I'm not a member. Keep up the great work. I hope Brent's house survived. It did. He's sitting in it right now.
1: I'm currently sitting in it. It is still here. So all good there. Thank you.
0: We really didn't know.
1: No. You know? And then I left halfway through, like, when it was going to burn down potentially. So, yeah, don't do that.
0: Lightning payments for membership would be fantastic, you know, especially for like an annual subscription or something to that effect. Memberful is the background provider for our membership system. And that's not really under our control what the payment options are. And we've kind of looked at the membership program as the fiat option route for people that want to use traditional banking, because that's sort of all piped with that, with Stripe and whatnot on the back end. I don't know, potentially, I suppose the way this would happen is Stripe would start accepting Lightning payments, which is not outside the realm of possibility at all. And then Memberful would have to probably implement that API. Then we would be able to expose it. And this is the problem with platforms and why I would rather have a self-hosted membership program if I were going to switch to Lightning. Because anytime you need to move or adapt, which is the theme of podcasting right now for anybody that's doing this long term, it's you're tiptoeing and dancing on your feet while playing with scissors. You need flexibility. And the problem with things like Patreon and Memberful is they limit your flexibility and your ability to pivot. And being able to move and adapt fast is key to survival on the internet long term. So it's sort of a frustrating thing, Krafnix. But I do kind of take solace in the fact that I think long term it'll get sorted out.
1: I mean, in a way, oh yeah, no, that doesn't work. Ideas are hard. I was going to say you can just like self-serve and, you know, send us in whatever show you want, like a member sizable boost. But then you don't get the feeds and stuff that we, that's the hardest part, isn't it? Yeah, the sending of the value is the easy part. So I've gotten this all wrong. Don't listen to me.
0: The part that they offer that we really wouldn't want to build with the fiat system is a membership authenticated feed that is authorized by a backing of like a credit card or a debit card or something. And if that transaction is canceled or the subscription is canceled, their platform manages the feed access automatically. Whereas if we were to roll that ourselves and process credit cards, we would have to manage user accounts. We would have to manage balances. We would have to manage if they're current or not. And then we would have to manage the feed generation and the access to the feed and what goes in that feed. And that's what their platform provides. It's a lot, right? And I don't really want customer information. I don't want to be doing my own credit card stuff or writing my own Stripe stuff. I don't want to be doing that stuff. With Lightning and Bitcoin, because there's no counterparty risk and because it's final settlement, it opens up a lot more options, because it means a payment is finalized immediately when you send it to a business. And what some of these parties do, like Memberful, is they're taking that counterparty risk and they're assuming the transaction's clearing, but in reality, that transaction doesn't actually clear your bank account for a couple of days, right? So it's all kind of just turtles all the way down until that clears. Whereas with a Bitcoin or a Lightning transaction, anything that's SAT-based, once it's finalized on the blockchain or once it's gone through the Lightning network, that transaction's final. And so as a business, I know those funds are safe and secure. So then it's safer to open up access to something. And it doesn't really matter if your credit card can be charged or not, because payment either goes through or payment either doesn't. And so it's a one or a zero, and it's a lot more simple. And I think that will enable these types of systems once we have enough user base. That's my thing.
1: Do you ever see the possibility in the meantime, let's say, of having a boost only membership that sort of runs alongside the current Memberful one?
0: You know, I've seen some people playing around with Lightning enabled files. So you 3000 sats and you get a download.
1: Oh, interesting.
0: Something like that. I don't know. Because I'm always going to want a system that is available for people that don't want to bother with the sats. Because that's, you know, there's two separate customers there. Now, the business probably also would like to have both, because it's just a nice you know, deferral of income across two different sources instead of just being dependent on one. So there's pros and cons to all of it, really. But it would be nice to have one system that I could manage and self-host that just accepted all of it and then worked with trusted third parties for the card transactions. Perhaps. Maybe the BTC Pay server gets there one day. Because you could do almost all of it with BTC Pay server except for the credit card transactions, as far as I know. VT52 comes in with 131 and 72 sats using PodFirst. Big fan of the network, he writes, and what you guys are doing. I've been skeptical of the cryptocurrency, but I'm always down to try something new, and I can't wait for episode 34. Hope everything's great with Brent up in Kanakistan.
1: You know, a couple times a year I hear that, and it never gets old, so thank you.
0: It's great. It's great, yeah. Thank you also for trying out the sats purchase, even though you're a little skeptical of it. I would be too.
1: Yeah, I think that's really actually the perfect place to be, isn't it? Try something, but be skeptical. That way you can come at it with a critical eye.
0: Yeah, and this is a good time to experiment right now because the price is going to be low. It is low as we record. And, I mean, it's not out of the realm of historical cycle possibility for Bitcoin to flirt with $15,000 or $14,000 until next year. It's possible it doesn't, depending on just market dynamics, because every market is different every year. But historically, the price of Bitcoin the year before the halvening, which is coming up in early 2024, and the year, of course, before the presidential election, historically, Bitcoin spends first half of the year going up, and then it spends the latter half of the year going down. And it's not a direct line. It goes down, and then it bumps up for a little bit and stays there, then it goes down, but it's a ladder series. It's like a step. So it goes down over time. So to recap, before the election, before the halvening, the year before, historically, literally every single time so far, Bitcoin spends the first half of the year going up, which we saw, and it made new highs. It regained like 80%, and then it spends the rest of that year going down. And then usually some point in next year, probably mid-year, it'll start going up again. This is fantastic for us. As just people that are experimenting with this as a value exchange and are building these systems and trying to onboard new users, cheaper price is actually better because it's a lower cost to get in and experiment and all of that. And people can send a lot more sats for a cheaper price.
1: The rows of ducks are cheaper.
0: Right, exactly. And then, you know, price starts going up. That's really what always draws people in. It's counterintuitive and people can't help it. It's just human nature. But mark my words. Things are going to change when Bitcoin starts getting to 50,000 and 60,000 again, and the price starts going up, which it probably will. Maybe it's not for another year, but it eventually will. And all of a sudden, attitudes are going to start changing, and people are going to start aping in like morons. Instead of playing around now, when the on-chain fees are cheap, when the activity is low, when the risk is lower, when the price is cheap, this is a perfect time to build these systems and experiment, but that's just not human nature. So I think you did the right thing, VT. And please keep supporting because we want to get to episode 35. Frozier comes in with a satchel of riches, a big one, 111,101 sats. Using Podverse, he says, I'm not skeptical about the new model at all. Openness about the sats is required and sats received is good. It's a good strategy because it gives a signal on how many sats to send. Otherwise, it just feels like kind of a random amount.
1: That's actually a really good point because it's been hard for us to express the kind of value we're looking for. I think probably up to this point, you would say, right, Chris? We took a while to think about that number.
0: We never had a podcast where everybody involved was like, yeah, I'll take the entire payment in Boosts. I could do that, right? And it took Drew being on board and you being on board and me being on board. And it's a smaller team, so it's probably a little more capable possible to do that as an experiment. And we'll see if it works again.
1: Right. We'll see. We've only had one.
0: I honestly
1: success.
0: Don't know.
1: Could be an anomaly.
0: I don't know. Yeah, it could be. And it took us a while to do this one because it's a lot of pressure, actually. It turns out it's more pressure than I thought it would be to try to do a good episode because we want to do right by the Boost and we want to reach another milestone again. We want to get another bounty.
1: Yeah, you and I, we felt the exact same way without even like coordinating about it. I was like, oh man, we gotta do a real banger here. And I don't know if we've got it in the cards.
0: Yeah. Although if we keep going, I've definitely got ideas for old time JB host guest spots and checking in with members of the community that people might remember and stuff like that. So I've got a lot of ideas, but we'll see. We'll see. A lot of plumbing happened too during that time. A lot of things we've never tried before. It's been really awesome. Cola Farah probably not getting that right, comes in with 100,000 sats from the podcast index. And they'd really like our follow-up related to an issue I mentioned with Tailscale. I had an outage where I couldn't connect to the studio systems for a little while. He'd like to know what was going on there, because there would be a hard pause on his Tailscale rollout if downtime occurred and there was no explanation. So I don't know if I ever got to the bottom, Kay. I think I did discover what might have been going on, at least for one of the systems. And it might have been a compounding issue where several problems are happening. But on my Bitcoin node, if the Umbral services start before Tailscale, or perhaps if Tailscale is running and then I restart the Umbral services, but I don't restart Tailscale, the ports that Docker has opened up, Tailscale seems to be unaware of. And so what I have to do is, if for some reason I have to restart the node services, I then need to restart Tailscale. Most of my systems, I don't just have like ports hanging open. Like I've got like Nginx, and it's like I just connect to that and it's managing all of the, it's proxying all the connections. But on the node, this is how Umbral works, is it installs a Docker application and it opens up a port, like port 3000 or whatever. And I suspect that those were just completely, Tailscale was completely unaware about those. Maybe if I had restarted Tailscale, it could have fixed it. Wasn't my first move, because if you're remoted into a system, when you are remote, you don't want to really restart the VPN. So I never ultimately was able to get to the bottom of it, but it has never happened before and it's never happened again. So it must have been something here at the LAN.
1: It sounds like a surprisingly tricky issue to solve. But the whole ports thing is fascinating to hear you talk about. I hope Tailscale? I don't know. Whose responsibility is it? It's a tricky one.
0: Yeah, and I don't use that setup commonly, but I don't really ever seem to recall running into that problem ever before. But Umbral is kind of a unique beast with its own management scripts and the way it starts services. And I don't know, perhaps if they were going, in fact, I wouldn't be surprised at all if Umbral was using service management through systemd, Tailscale may be very well aware of it. But because they're bypassing that, perhaps that's the gotcha. Halfpint comes in with 66.99 sats, and he says, it's the same number both ways. And he's right. If you flip it, same amount. That's really cool.
1: Having fun.
0: I don't know why, but I really like that. Yeah.
1: That's great.
0: Says, looking forward to the next one, too. Margie came in with 55,555 sats using Castomatic, which is a real zinger of an app. Bounty sats, if you Google 33333, apparently it's the angel number, a sign of love and a reminder to maintain a positive attitude and optimistic vibrations. So enjoy the good vibes along with them sats. Hope the extra downtime from LAN allows you to relax a bit. And good luck for the coming chapter. You know what I have spent a lot of my... I wasn't sure what I'd spend a lot of my LAN downtime doing. I thought it would be sponsor negotiations, but that's just been so dead. There's been none to speak of, and I've spent it farming. And I've got like one of the best tans I've had in years, probably since I went to Texas three or four years ago. And been much more active, physically active, learning a ton. And it's been nice because I didn't realize how much I needed something where I could put effort in and within a couple of days see results. God, that's nice. That's been a nice switcheroo where so many things in the podcasting world are sort of existential and also going to take multiple years to play out. And it's like, so I'm pushing in certain areas, but I'm not even going to get the results I want for another couple of years. Whereas a garden is like a few days turnaround sometimes. And that's been really nice.
1: Well, Chris, that sounds actually like the best case scenario. I know you were maybe hoping for some sponsorships, but actually Chris's health and well-being and inspiration, I think this is the best holiday ever.
0: Aw, geez. Yeah. And now if I could just stop kicking myself about it constantly and feeling guilty that there's an impending doom. But I fall gracefully into the trusting arms of the audience. Marchie also sent me some great information on Nick's Bitcoin, which we are digging into. Sir Alex Gate, the podcasting 2.0 consultant, came in with 34,223 sats across three boosts using Podverse. And he also feels the same way I do about flying. It's not a fear of death. It's not like a fear of crowds. It's the feeling of being trapped and being subject to a bunch of BS theater. It's like, you think I'm stupid? You think I don't see what you're doing here? You're going to make me do this even though we both know this is bullshit? And then I'm trapped. I can't go anywhere. I'm trapped in security. I'm trapped behind security once I make it through security. I'm trapped in line once I'm in line. Then I'm trapped in the walkway because those always take forever. Then I'm trapped in the walkway of the plane because it takes for everybody to sit down because nobody can figure it out, even though they've all done it before. And then I'm trapped on the tarmac while I'm waiting for the plane. Then I'm trapped in the air. I can't go anywhere for sure then. And then it lands and it takes forever to get off. And I'm trapped while I'm waiting for everybody to get off. I'm trapped in line while I get off. And I have to go up the walkway again super slow. It's finally, once you're off the walkway, you get out the gate and you get into the general airport and you know you can just frickin' make a beeline for it. But then, of course, you're with somebody who had to check bags, Brent. They had to check their bags. So you can't just get out of the airport. You're still trapped for a little bit longer, Brent. You got to go get your luggage. And, of course, it takes them forever to get their luggage. So you put a tracker in your luggage so you can watch it and you're watching it. But now the tracker's been blocked by the metal, so you don't know where your bag is. And so you're just waiting, Brent, and you're trapped.
1: You know, I traveled with my mother recently. That was my exact experience. I was like, carry on everything. And she had, you know, enough bags for the both of us. The whole waiting for bags thing, once you've transitioned to the no bags, no check bags lifestyle, man, is just painful.
0: And I don't think I'm going to be able to avoid it at all for El Salvador, because it got me, the wife, the kid, our clothes, podcasting gear. We're checking bags.
1: Oh, gosh. Good luck.
0: We're checking bags. Now, he also had some follow-up on Podping. I joked about Podping going over XMPP, knowing Sir Alex Gates. But he says, you know, they've been looking at a means to have their own consensus-based network with no blockchain required. Shocking, I know, he writes, but I don't even like Hive. But it does happen to fit the job. Hive is a blockchain that has a really, really, really fast block time. And now I'm going to get this wrong, so Alex, please feel free to give a better explanation. But I believe one of the key advantages is it allows for embedding like JSON data. And so you can essentially create a message bus that the podcast clients can subscribe to, and they can see when a podcast using this Podping network has been updated, and then they can go pull the feed and get the updates, or depending on how they want to do it. And so instead of every single app, which is how the current system works with the old apps, pulling every XML file every few minutes. So, you know, for, Linux Unplugged, that's tens and tens and tens and tens of thousands of podcast catchers every few minutes checking the XML file on an HTTP endpoint. But with Podping and the Hive system behind it, the way it works in Podcasting 2.0 is when you update your RSS feed, you send out what's called a Podping. That essentially registers a message in the Hive network that your podcast feed has been updated. There's new information that should be checked. And then the podcast clients get that information somehow, maybe from a backend, maybe directly, and they go update the feed. It's pretty cool. And so they're working on a system that doesn't require blockchain at all. Perhaps Alex, is just a database. Let us know. And he says the Nostr topic also has been hitting a nerve. He and another developer were personally attacked by some Bitcoin maxis because he told them that you could do Podping over network, over Lightning, I should say, and Alex completely disagrees. And that was a bad experience, and they tried to cancel us. I realize a lot of developers, especially inexperienced ones, like shiny new things, but software architecture has requirements. And I'll add a damn it in there. I want to know what you think, Alex, if the let's put everything over Lightning fad has maybe faded a little bit. I remember about a year ago this time, everybody wanted to do everything over Lightning. Look at this new, we got this network. We can send stuff really cheap. We can make, and because it does require a slight cost, it won't have spam. It's going to be fantastic. But it's just simply not the right technology for that. And I feel like we've walked that back, the community. I never thought it was a good idea, but I feel like a lot of people have walked that back, and now there's a more practical discussion about using the right tool for the right job. Maybe Alex feels differently, though.
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0: Heyo!
1: Thanks for all the JB shows. I think your shows really got me into podcast listening in general. I'm all for the Boost Bounty episode model, too, and it needs a catchy name.
0: Yeah, it does. You're right. Like the podcast Bounty Hunters. Something, you know, like we need a good name. Shoot. This is an area I kind of stink at. I used up all my good names years ago.
1: You know, I feel like we should have some voting open, but we're not doing this episode live this week. So, no.
0: Well, boosting some ideas. I kind of like podcast Bounty Hunters or something for some reason. But that doesn't really sound like it's a thing we're trying to do. It's a bounty. It's a pod bounty. It's, I don't know, the pod goal. I don't know what it is. Those are horrible, so hopefully not those. But Gink, thank you for the boost.
1: We can send a big list of what not to name it.
0: Yeah, right. I think we just went through some of those, Brent. Right. I think those are...
1: We're good at those.
0: We're good at those, yeah. listener Jeff comes in with 30,000 sats, just sent us some beer, some corn, some popcorn, and a bucket, because he knows I got a lot of weeds. Anonymous also sent in 21,000 sats to help us get to our bounty, and they say they really like the IPFS podcasting model, too. Didn't even know they existed, and they say it's also their second fully funded boost. Well, thank you, Anonymous. Now go set your username so I can thank you properly.

0: And Mr. Rustic Castaversa is back with 7,000 sats from the Podcast Index. I'm alive! This is the way. A bounty boost. Let's get another episode and a soundbite for bounty boost. Maybe the Mando. And let's hope this thing takes off. I like it. And tell me what you think, Resticasta. How does this work for a bounty boost?
1: This is the way.
0: Yeah?
2: Nice.
0: Not bad, right? Do you like me some Mando? Nice to see you, Resta.
2: This is the boost.
0: Yeah, that would be great. We need AI to generate that in the Mando voice. Hal was right, came in with 4,200 sats, two boosts using Podverse. He says, right on with Noster. I think Noster has good incentives and long-term success. And KYC free Bitcoin is the way to go. KYC is the illicit activity. That's know your customer. Purple Dog came in with 15,000 sats using Podverse. Not really relevant, but I have to type something. My wife got her PhD this week, and the certificate she got is an NFT.
2: No way.
0: There's a QR code on the back that links to a page saying this document is valid. But as far as I know, it isn't related or pegged to her in any way. It was minted months before she completed her thesis. It's just the sheet of paper that's printed on that is validated. I don't get how it proves anything. Couldn't I just copy that QR code to another document? What's wrong with a PDF and maybe a PGP signature?
2: Does that mean there's going to be an underground network of like certificate paper NFTs? Is this what we're talking about? You can sell your own.
0: Yeah.
2: Huh.
0: Yeah. If you just need the QR code, that's crazy. And it doesn't prove anything. I mean, the idea, let's say all this worked and the idea that your marriage license and your PhD and your, you know, your certificates could be on a blockchain that an employer or anybody could get access to. Maybe that's useful. I don't know. Maybe.
2: Sounds like a privacy maybe. Nightmare to me.
0: Yeah, exactly. That's my thinking. But the other problem with NFTs is that ultimately it's just sending you to an HTTP endpoint that's sitting on somebody's web server. And is that thing going to be around for 40 years? Is that thing going to be online and serving images and returning results for the length of that person's career?
2: There's no way.
0: No. So it seems like it's probably good for a few years at best. I mean, you know how these systems get redone and websites get broken and people forget about it after a while. I just don't know, man. I don't know. E-Rock comes in with 4,444 sats. Love what y'all do and love the insights that Office Hours offers. Here's to episode 34. Thank you, sir. You helped us get there. Oppie1984 did too, 4,000 sats. Coming in with Podverse just to give us some funding sats. And Faraday Fedora came in with 9,445 sats. Giving Podverse a go. I was having trouble going to the Podcast Index website. It's been a barrier to get boost to you guys. I would like to know more about that, Faraday. But I am super stoked that you hit the bounty this quick. From what I've heard, though, corn can be very tricky to grow. If you haven't already, check the Epic Garden and Epic Homestead on YouTube. I have been. Thank you for that suggestion. And he also writes that he's interested in the IPFS podcasting. The audience can basically build their own CDN. That's so cool. When you get that going, we should have an IPFS matrix group.
2: Oh. Hmm.
0: Could always use another matrix chat room.
2: How many can you have in total? We'll find out.
0: Right. Yeah. I think the corn's turning out. I had some early corn where it was just barely turning yellow and the top wasn't quite 100% done. So they're like little kernels on the top and stuff, but the flavor was still pretty good, even though it wasn't fully done. So I'm hopeful. Hadia's dad came over last night and he left with armfuls of corn and cucumbers, just like as much as he could possibly hold. It doesn't even make a dent in the inventory. Doesn't even make a dent. I mean, unbelievable amount of cucumbers and corn. Gonna be eating a lot of corn. Mere Mortals podcast comes in with some handsome 4,444 sats across two boosts using Fountain. And I think we covered one previously, so I cut to this one. And they write, "The righteous win of Bitcoin. Congrats on hitting the bounty, Chris. Right here alongside with you at putting myself outside my comfort zone to try new styles, implement more tags, and plugging away at making value for value sustainable for myself. I'm also teaching others on the Value for Value podcast, which is live on Tuesdays at midnight, which is UTC zero. Yeah, check out the Value for Value podcast for more insights. He's I think he's got something special there for people that are trying to wrap their head around this model. We'll also, again, have a link to Kyron's tutorial on setting up the music time split stuff as well. Keep up the good work, sir. I love watching what you're doing. Smart Growth comes in with 5,000 sats. Finally signed up for a Jupiter Party membership. Well, thanks, Smart Growth. Appreciate both the boost and the membership. It's really making this possible. The Golden Dragon comes in with a cute little row of ducks. There it is. Boost! Glad the bounty was met. Maybe in the future, the bounty met music could be the final battle theme from Final Fantasy. I did love this music when it came on the Super Nintendo. Like, I had achieved something. And we felt that way with the bounty. The day we hit our milestone, we celebrated.
2: Oh, yeah.
0: It's a pretty good suggestion, Dragon. It's pretty good.
2: You know, the first 5 seconds of that tune, I was happy with. And then it just kept going, and it just made me happier and happier.
0: Yeah, man, when you're a kid and you finally beat, like, the end boss or something like that, it's so rewarding. That tune has been stuck in my head for years, even. Like, when somebody, like, achieves something, sometimes I play that tune in my head soundboard. Grounded Grid comes in with 5,500 sats using Fountain. I'll throw the rest of my Fountain sats at the JB Sandbox. Looking forward to seeing these new features and hearing about the journey implementing them. Well, Grounded, let me know what you think. They should all be in place for this episode.
2: I like the idea of a JB Sandbox where we just, like, you know, build stuff and then we're like, let's redo it.
0: Knock it down and try again. Sully86 comes in with 10,000 sats using Fountain. Congratulations on the bounty being reached, and here's some more sats for the next one. I set up an IPFS podcasting node within an hour of hearing Pocket Office 1. These sats, These sats have been earned through the Helium network and converted to Bitcoin, then sent to Fountain. Set up an Albi wallet today and might just move to that. Keep up the great work. Thank you, Sully. Appreciate that quite a bit. And True Grits comes in with 5,000 sats. Glad to see Office Hours / the Pocket Office feed go live. Gonna go check out the new one that just dropped, but I thought I should check out this one first. Thanks, Grits. And then we had Prozac come in with just 800 sats, but I wanted to read it. And this is our last boost of the show. He writes, or they write, love the value for value model, but outside the US, it is hard because we have crappy countries. The whole adpocalypse and how I can actually chime in given the global economic parity sent me to subscribe to the self-hosted SRE membership. It may not be a full party membership, but as a non-US dollar money holder, I appreciate the fact there are still ways for us to contribute to JB. More than just going with ads. Keep the regular fiat ways going too. Some places are really hard to get BTC. You know, Prozac, I really appreciate that feedback. And another thing I would love to hear feedback from the audience is how folks outside the US get their sats. And maybe we could give a couple of good tips for folks that are struggling with that. It's probably going to be location specific, but maybe there's something out there we could pass along that'd be helpful. So please boost that in if you know. Thank you, everybody who boosted in. We have some great totals to get to. We are going with the radical transparency here, and we had 29 total boosters, which is incredible. 37 boost total, because some people sent in multiple messages. Some didn't make it on air, like just maybe they didn't have a note attached, but everybody's boost has been received and read. And we got a total of 1,160,559 sats.
1: This is the way.
0: It's very close. We're just 400,000 sats shy from our next bounty. I think we can get there. I think we can. And it'd be great to even tip a little bit over since the price is dipping a bit. It'd be great to tip a little bit over that 1.5 million bounty. And we're really close. We're really close.
2: You know, Chris, this really hits me. We mentioned that we were delaying a little bit in recording this episode because we really wanted to make a great one. But they almost, you know, you lovely listeners, you almost like met the bounty without us even meeting our requirements for the first one. So huge thank you there.
0: Really appreciate the groundswell of support. I don't think I could even convey it because it is really scary to think that, you know, some of the sponsors that have remained may be going away, at the end of the year or something like that. And what would we do? I am so grateful we are experimenting with this right now. Before we are in that emergency situation and we are figuring this out now and we are making it feasible with Jupiter Broadcasting's smallest show. This show gets astronomically less downloads than all the other shows.
2: That's incredible.
0: And we're making it viable with the core support of our community. And that's literally what helps me sleep at night. You know, it's that kind of thing. So thank you everybody who steps up, helps us experiment with this model. It is the grand experiment, and we appreciate everyone's support. You can also support by becoming a Jupiter Party member over at jupiter.party. We appreciate that support as well. Absolutely. We'll keep an eye on the sats as they trickle in, and perhaps we'll have another office hour scheduled sooner than later this time. And I hope everyone got a chance to try it out in a podcasting 2.0 app. It is pretty exciting to be rolling out some of those new features. It probably means a slight delay in release because I'm going to have to manually post the episode to make sure all the stuff's done because I'm manually crafting the feed right now. But we'll eventually automate that too.
2: Just handcrafted is what we
0: like
2: to
0: say. It is a truly handcrafted product, right? From beginning to end with Drew's fantastic production, which has now been financed directly by the audience.
2: That's amazing.
0: And then on the other end, once it's produced and finalized, I'll be doing the finishing touches to get all the podcasting 2.0 features on there to get it distributed on IPFS and all that kind of stuff. And the complete package is something we've never done before. It's really awesome, and it's made possible by the support of the audience. So thank you, everyone. And now you got to get the heck out of here. I got to get back to work. I got to go pull weeds. I got corn. Office hours are over. Door's closed. See you next time.

0: Good morning from Texas Linux Fest. Here we are in Austin, Texas at the Palmer Event Center, getting set up for day one. It's all Kubernetes today. It's all very Kubernetes. The Texas Linux Fest is the only Linux Fest in Texas at all. This is the one. There's no other Texas. It's a huge state, and there's no other Texas Linux Fest. This is the one. It's been in a few places this year. It's back in Austin, Texas at the Palmer Event Center, which is fantastic. Of course, it joins Scale and Ohio Linux Fest and Linux Fest Northwest, a growing list of regional shows, and it's nice to see another one coming back after some hiatus. And so the weekend is geared at individual users and people here to learn rather than, say, like large vendors. And we're here in the Expo Hall, the front and center booth, on a big naked table. We went for a real minimal look, real minimal look. It was totally intentional. And Brent's getting set up. You got headphones, too? Yeah. Good. Good. Wes is here.
1: Hello.
0: Hey, Wes.
1: Yeah, keynote this morning, and then now folks are wandering over to the Expo Hall.
0: Yeah.
1: I think we're still waking up, though, early. Early
0: for oh, as we do, because it is 2 hours ahead for us, right?
1: Yeah.
0: And not only that, but we came from the gloomy Pacific Northwest. Today it's a high of 80 degrees. It's going to be real roasty, and then it just gets warmer while we're here. So, but we've already snuck in a little bit of a barbecue break, as you would expect.
1: I wish I was still full of barbecue, but I am not.
0: Yeah, yeah.
1: You know, would it be fun for us to try to set up a Kubernetes cluster sometime just because we, you know, don't know what we're doing?
0: Yeah. That would be embarrassing.
1: I mean, I've set them up before, but it's been a long time.
0: It'd be embarrassing is what it would be. It'd be very embarrassing. So we have a chat room going over at jblive.fm if you want to join us in over there. There's a lot going on in the Matrix chat room right now that has nothing to do with the live stream.
1: That does add some points to separate live streams.
0: Yeah, it does, doesn't it?
1: All right, let's get this chat started.
0: Yeah, get it started. Get it cooking, Wes. Get it going. Brent's taking selfies.
1: That's our man, Brent.
0: And I'm trying to make a really stupid face in the... Wait, I was take a serious one. I was flipping him off on that one.
1: Chris is being a jackass.
0: I thought, you know, I'd do one. All right. You know, you gotta, when you're in Texas. All right, good. Thank you. You know, one serious, one not serious. That's good.
1: All right. Well, how do you... Okay. Well, you're so-so on Kubernetes, but how do you feel about WebAssembly?
0: Oh, actually, a little more bullish these days.
1: Because coming up in 8 minutes, there's a talk, Closing the Gap, Extending Kubernetes from Cloud to the Edge,
0: you know,
1: with WebAssembly.
0: You've been talking about that gap for a while.
1: I have.
0: You always are going on about the gap.
1: Sure, so right? Everyone's all up in the cloud, but
0: you wanna
1: how much
0: make
1: edge
0: sure,
1: you got?
0: Yeah, and you want to make sure you close that gap. So that's interesting, Wes. Thanks
1: I guess
0: for
1: with
0: that.
1: WebAssembly.
0: Yeah.
1: That's what you stuff in the gap.
0: Right. Yeah, absolutely. It's sort of like plaque, you know, when you have to, like, on the wall. What's that called? Hey, Brent, on drywall, when you got to, like, cover up a hole, what's that called? What's that? Is that
1: putty?
0: Material? It's like a putty, but what's it called?
2: We call it mud.
0: Mud? Okay, so it's like WebAssembly is like the mud.
1: The drywall mud
0: yeah,
1: of
0: it's
1: the
0: like
1: Kubernetes
0: the,
1: world?
0: Yeah, exactly. Thank you. That's what I was trying to get. Unit testing in Python.
1: Okay.
0: Mm-hmm. Yep. That's tomorrow.
1: Although, hot take, write more integration tests, you know?
0: We missed the game night at the 1UP Lounge last night. Dang it.
1: Oh.
0: Oh, wait, I'm looking at Linux Fest Northwest.
1: What?
0: I'm like, they have a 1UP Lounge down here? That's what I was... Too many Linux Fest.
1: Well, yeah, I missed that also, but...
0: Yeah, well, we should go to that. But we were actually after-partying ourselves. Our flight got slightly delayed, so we came in a little late last night.
1: It is funny. So we're flying from Seattle. And just watching the flight progress, a surprising amount of the flight is just getting over Texas.
0: Yeah. It's for real, dude. Oh, wow. Look at this schedule. There's a lot going on here. So after lunch, it looks like there's a Red Hat Enterprise Linux Security Technologies workshop.
1: Oh.
0: Interesting. I'd like to know more about that.
1: Can we finally get you a RHEL certified? Can we take the test live on the air, though?
0: In this workshop, you'll learn about two of the many security-related features included in Red Hat Linux. terminal session recording and system-wide cryptograph policy. Both of these features were introduced in Red Hat Enterprise Linux 8.
1: Don't know that I've tried either of those.
0: Fountain shows live but ended. How can it show both? Both at the same time?
1: I'm confused.
0: That'll be interesting. Security talk I'm always down for. A lot. Today is very Kubernetes heavy. Oh, David Stokes has a Postgres for MySQL DBAs at 4:30.
1: Oh, that sounds it. That sounds fun.
0: Yeah.
1: Postgres is, it's just such a great database.
0: He needs to have a Postgres for people who already love Postgres, and then Wes could go to that one.
1: Yeah, right.
0: Yeah.
1: You don't need to sell me. I don't deploy MySQL. I mean, it's fine. It's a fine database.
0: Lunch runs from 12 p.m. to 1:30, so it's a little bit longer lunch, but is it long enough for Texas?
1: Right.
0: I don't know about that.
1: Because, I mean, there are some food options nearby for sure, but, like, and it seems like it's decently walkable, but it's still very, big blocks.
0: And they're very busy.
1: Right.
0: They all are very busy. So,
1: you probably need 2 hours. I don't know.
0: Yeah. Yeah, I think so. Maybe that's just the rest of the day is lunch.
1: Or could you just park some food trucks inside this giant expo room?
0: Oh, yeah, you could.
1: You know?
0: Yeah, you could.
1: Stink it up, but.
0: I would love that. I would love that.
1: Okay, well, I don't think anything's wrong with the live item element.
2: We should get Joseph to join us?
0: Sure, sure.
2: He came here just to see us. It's his first fest.
0: Oh, what? Okay. We'll get him to sit down.
1: That's wild.
0: His first fest. Welcome in. There's some headphones there for you so you can hear all the entertainment, all the excitement.
1: Bubble wobble worries.
0: Yeah, stuff like that. And then you got a microphone there. Say hello to us. No, I don't hear you. Oh, there you go. Now say hello to us.
3: Hello.
2: Hi.
1: Hey, now we hear you.
3: Welcome to Texas.
0: Thank you. Are you a local?
3: I am.
0: But this is your first?
3: First fest, yep.
0: Yeah, yeah.
1: Ooh.
0: Well, it hasn't been going for super long here, right? It's the third or fourth? So, I guess you haven't missed it for that long.
1: It's my first Texas Linux Fest, and Brent's.
3: And then the pandemic didn't help either, so
0: yeah.
3: We were off a few years.
0: Yeah.
4: I asked Joseph, hey, you know, what do you want to see? It's your first fest. What do you want to see while you're here? And he's like, well, I just came here to see you guys.
1: That makes it easy. You don't have to deal with the conference schedule as much.
0: We didn't bring any logos, so I feel bad about that. You know, we'd like to be splashy.
4: It's our sparse look, 2024. Sparse.
0: We actually thought we were sharing the booth.
4: Mm.
0: But, you know, we other people can bring their stickers, and we can, you know, just graffiti it with people's swag that they can give away.
1: Yeah, if you're in the area and coming back tomorrow, bring your...
0: Yeah.
1: Bring your JB shirts.
0: Hey, you got extra swag? Drop it off.
3: This is the reverse swag giveaway. Us swag.
0: It's like a swag potluck.
1: Yeah. Or you know? Swag buyback.
0: Yeah.
1: We're boosting our swag price by buying off the available supply.
0: So just drop it off and, yeah.
1: Hey, Neil.
0: Hi, Neil. Neil just walks by. He just walks by. He's big time, though, so he doesn't say hi.
1: No.
0: So it's all right.
1: Fedora needs something. I don't know.
4: You know, he walked up to our booth earlier and his fly was down.
0: And you, as a gentleman, told him, hello.
1: On the whole air.
0: Hello.
1: Hello.
0: Hello there. Hello. Wes, Chris, and Brent, we're setting up. We're doing a live stream of the fest today.
1: How's it going for you?
0: Yeah, we're podcasting. Well, we're not really podcasting anything in particular. You, right now?
1: Yeah, right. Jupiter Broadcasting.
0: Yeah. Yeah. Yeah, as you can see by our big logo.
1: Linux Unplugged as well.
4: Do you have duct tape? I can make a logo.
0: We should just handwrite a logo and just tape it up there because it's embarrassing. It really is so bad. Yeah.
1: Austin,
0: yeah, welcome in.
1: Same day printing.
0: We, if you want to tune in later and see what's going on, it's like when you go to a sporting event, you want to listen to the play-by-play, it's jblive.fm. You can go do that. So as we set up right now, so the way it works here is 9 a.m. was the keynote, and everybody comes in, they give a keynote, then after the keynote's done, there's like a fest powwow where the fest folks kind of explain the structure of what's happening today, and then everybody breaks, they open up the expo hall, so we got here about 40 minutes before the keynote finished, and all of the vendors were here just scrambling and setting up. Like, nobody was set up. But within 40 minutes, just about everybody, including us, got set up. You could probably go around and get stories of technical difficulties they all had to work through.
4: Power was the first
0: various.
4: One.
0: Yeah, no doubt. Power was the first one. Brent immediately put the charm on, though, and made sure we had power figured out.
4: Well, yeah, that's why you bring your token Canadian, right?
0: Yeah, that's true.
1: No one can say no to a Canadian.
0: So Brent flew right to SeaTac and stayed at a hotel the night before we came down, and that worked pretty well. I mean, yeah. We missed you.
4: Well, I don't like doing that because I much prefer to hang out with you guys.
0: Sure.
4: But I was doing the math, and, you know, I didn't book this trip very efficiently. And what I mean by that is, like, the day before I booked it. And So my options were to do my usual, which is to fly to Vancouver and take the train down and hang out with you guys in the evening and stuff. But that train was going to show up at 9:30 p.m. And I thought, well, that doesn't give us actually that much time to hang out. And then I'm just going to have to, in the morning, get up super early and be in the car with you guys. So, so maybe I could just fly to Seattle proper near the airport, stay near the airport, and get a few extra hours of sleep.
5: Right. Screw those guys.
4: Yeah, screw you guys.
5: Screw those guys. Don't even want to hang out with them anyway.
4: It was the right choice, I will say.
5: Yeah, I think it worked out.
4: Because with the time zone change, I actually got an extra hour of sleep.
5: Oh. Yeah. Okay, good.
4: It's very nice.
5: That makes sense. That makes sense. So we left home around 7 a.m. Of course, if you leave 7 a.m. in the Seattle area, it's traffic all the way down. And then we got to the airport, and we were waiting for Wes to meet up with us at the African Lounge or whatever it was. On the other side of security. And so we're sitting there, you know, just snacking and chatting as Wes walks up. And Wes informs us that our flight has been delayed. Like, what?
1: I'm in the know.
5: Yeah. Like, what do you mean the flight's been delayed? Oh. So what do we get up so early for?
1: Right.
5: And then, of course, we already had plans the evening of here in Austin. So then I had to contact people and let them know, hey, we're going to be running late. Our flight's been delayed. I'm sorry.
1: Push back dinner.
5: Yeah. So I don't really know. But last minute, did that thing. I don't know if you guys do this when you travel. Is like, I'm like, well, I should probably grab some media just in case I want to watch something. Yeah. So last minute, I went and grabbed Scott Pilgrim Saves the World. Have you seen this?
4: No.
1: I have not.
4: I don't even know about
3: that. The movie or the TV show?
5: The movie. So I haven't seen it yet either. And then I also grabbed Master and Commander Far Side of the World.
4: Wait.
5: A little bit different tones.
1: Yeah.
4: How are you choosing these things?
5: Well, I thought...
4: Because if
5: I don't want to watch Scott Pilgrim, I'm probably in a totally different mood. And if I'm in a totally different mood, maybe I'm in the mood for Master and Commander.
4: And what did you end up watching?
5: Neither.
4: Oh.
5: We watched Anthony Bourdain's No Reservations, whole flight, with no audio. It was just Brent and I watching it on my screen.
4: Yeah, but we were commenting the whole time so everyone could get really super annoyed at us.
5: And then like every now and then gasping when something would happen. But, you know, the whole three-hour flight watching one show with no audio, it's a great way to break down like the cinematography and, you know, like a lot of the logistics.
1: You're not so much watching the content as just understanding the production process.
5: Yeah, although some good content, even without the audio. And I think that tells you it holds up.
4: Really good visuals
5: holds
4: in some
5: up.
4: Cases.
5: Yeah, yeah. So that was good. It's the first time I've ever seen that, so I'm going to be following up on that. Hello.
3: Feel like
5: are you guys Sinary? Hello.
4: Oh,
5: wonderful.
4: Oh, well, come in.
5: Come on in. We've taken over.
3: I feel like they've made a whole TV show just for people doing commentary watching other content. So you guys are right there.
5: You're right. That's true. Yeah, we could have recorded it. yeah. Oh, I can see. No, I have some notes here. Oh, the security lines. Yes, I have notes. Oh. So, I have a story I want to share.
1: But the story person is currently occupied.
5: Yeah.
1: Because he's being friendly like he does.
6: So what's going on over here
5: today?
4: This is Chris.
5: Hello.
1: Hello.
5: Hi, the people at the booth.
6: Chris and Wes, all right.
5: Hello, guys. Doing a live stream.
6: Alrighty,
5: so
6: Joseph.
5: We show up in security. Yeah, and we should, if when you guys are around, we rotate on the mic and we can chat.
6: Oh, yeah.
5: So we show up and it's a long line. It's about a 25-minute wait in security. And while we're in like the second loop of the line, Brent shows up and he's in the other line, and we pass each other like three or four times as we're snaking through the line. And on the last time we pass each other, Brent has changed in line. So he's like taken off his top layers. He's put on like a mask, and he walks up to me, and it's like this stranger who I was looking for Brent in one outfit, and it's a different person in a different outfit, hands me this bundle wrapped in a brown paper bag. And I'm like, I'm getting handled a bundle of something in the line at security.
1: That's not suspicious.
5: In a totally like kind of like, just here, let me pass this to you. And then I look up and realize it's Brent. So I say, you know, what the hell is this? And Brent
1: sneaky
5: says,
1: Canadian.
5: It's breakfast food. I'm like, what? Yeah, it's this bag full of breakfast. Like, he hoarded a bunch of free stuff from the hotel and stuff that he can't even eat, you know, but he just like grabbed it to have it. And so he passes us this bag. I'm like, okay, well, there's like a Nutri-Grain bar in here or something, so I'll eat that. And we get up to security and we're still holding. I thought I'd hand it back to him, like one more snake round. Never snaked around where we saw him again. So we end up at security with the bag full of food.
3: Uh-oh.
5: Well, guess is what is full of stuff that isn't allowed through security. So that gets us flagged. So we get flagged for that. Then my audio bag always gets us flagged. I don't normally unpack it, but this time they really got mad. So they dumped out all my audio gear and ran it through the scanner again, just completely scattered everywhere. And then they always pull my wife's bag over because she has insulin, and so there's a liquid in there, and so I always have to like go through her stuff. So every single bag basically got flagged. We all had to go through security. Brent's stuff got flagged for a different reason. So it was quite the journey through security, but I think for you it was smooth.
1: It was a breeze, yeah. I had the old TSA pre-check, so that helped. And then, you know, I was expecting my microphone to get, you know, some interest and taken out, and that's fine. I had it right on the top of the bag and all that. And I could see them chatting about it, you know, because you can it shows up real well on the images. So you can really tell, you're like, oh, yep, that's my bag. That's my bag right there. I think maybe they were, because some of the agents seem to know a little, you know, have seen people going through with audio equipment. And it seemed like someone came over and was like, oh, you know, weren't concerned about it. So they didn't even open the bag.
5: Yeah, they were mad that I didn't take the mixer out because it's an electronic larger than a phone. I've never taken the mixer out. I've never taken it out. I've always left it in there, and I think I should. But if you can imagine what it's like to pack all this stuff, to take this out, it's like you're pulling out 100 individual little components. It's not a small thing, so I try to avoid it.
3: But I can sympathize with you a little bit. The last time I flew, which was to Vegas when I was coming back, I had a laptop charger in my bag, a phone charger, you know, the usual, and they were like being cautious. It's like, so it took forever for me to get through, and it was like, and then the guy couldn't figure out that my backpack had extra zippers.
5: Oh.
3: So he couldn't get to the compartment where he was wanting to find things. So I'm like trying to gesture to him where he needed to go without touching anything because, you know.
5: Yeah. Well, those extra zippers might be hiding bombs. Yeah. You know, so got to scan that. Yeah, the microphones look weird. The cables all spooled up always look really weird, like we're wiring something up.
4: Gentlemen, there's a group photo being taken behind us here. So I think maybe we want to.
6: I didn't know we were so famous. We'll get the autographs later. Yeah, okay.
5: Wait, I want to flip it off. That's my thing now. That's what I'm doing while I'm in Texas. I'm flipping off in every selfie. In every selfie, I'm going to flip the bird. Why not?
4: So far, you're like one for one.
5: I know. Well, I just missed that one.
4: No.
5: So I'm not. But so, yes, our flight was delayed, which is fine. Gave us time to hang.
3: On a technical note, if the person taking the photo is not in the photo, it's not technically a selfie.
4: Oh.
3: So you're still good.
4: Still one for one.
5: You're right. You're right. It was not a selfie, technically. That's a good point.
1: Yeah, that's a professionally produced photo in comparison.
5: So we finally arrived to Austin. We make a beeline to Terry Black's. It was the first thing we did.
1: It
4: was the first thing I wanted to see.
5: It was the very first thing. We got here, and we were supposed to go to the Airbnb first and kind of get rid of the bags and do the, you know, the

0: wasn't exactly my thing.
1: Is that what you call it?
0: No, that was the kindest way I can think of calling it.
1: All right, so yeah, we arrive at Terry Black's, and the line was, well, it was long.
2: We've been in Austin for less than an hour, and where are we, West Payne?
3: Terry Black's Barbecue.
2: That's right, Terry Black's Barbecue. And Brent is looking at the meat menu. Will he buy meat? Will he not?
4: I see pinto beans.
1: So are you going to admit what you did or not, or are we just going to move right on? You want to just move on?
0: We could talk about it. I'm ready.
1: You broke your no meat rule for Terry Black's.
0: Well, it's that for the last 3 years you've been talking about Terry Black's. Like, it's this, like, the only reason to come to Texas. So I thought maybe I should probably have this experience.
1: It's always what I say. I always say it's the only reason to come.
0: Yeah, you got that T-shirt that you wear all the time.
1: Yeah, the only Terry Black's T-shirt.
0: Uh-huh.
1: Yeah, that sounds like me.
5: It's like food Shangri-La.
1: So describe Terry Black's if you could. Like the venue, the vibe, the crowd.
0: Wow. Okay. Well, it is like a pretty cool venue. Large inside. It's kind of like tons of wood. So it has like a rustic feel to it. But really, it has double the amount of capacity outside. So there's a bunch of like patio space outside, which is really cool. But really, you don't even get to that for the first 20 minutes because you're actually standing in line waiting to get in the place. Because at least when we went yesterday, it was packed. I don't know, a couple hundred people at least trying to get into this place.
1: But like a good Texas venue, they had a bar where you could order drinks, partway through the line. So you could get your brewski while you're waiting in line.
0: And it's brilliant because they start the line near where all the smokers are. So you kind of get a mini self-guided tour.
1: Yeah, of not the people smoking, but the meat that's being smoked. Right. Yeah, and you get a little,
0: they make you hungry in that lineup.
1: Olfactory preview of what you're about to get into. Yeah, so you snake your way through yet another line. So we queued some more today or yesterday. And then you get inside this place, and it is 100 miles per hour.
0: I was really... if you've seen Seinfeld, where... Soup Nazi, you got to like have your order ready. It was like that. I was really anxious. I didn't order all the things I wanted because I was just like, I just got to finish this process because I'm feeling really like I'm the hot,
1: Yeah, because they really like, sir, move. What do you need? They really. Because, can you imagine to them, they're trying to serve 200 more people before they close. So I get it. But you really got to go in with like, this is what I want. This is what I'm here to get.
0: I thought they did a marvelous job of like preparing you throughout the lineup.
1: Yeah.
0: Like Wes and I had a moment where we were like, well, we don't quite know how this works. And I'm chatting with him and he looks above my head and there's this massive sign that says how it works. And I thought that was the perfect moment.
1: Yeah. It's sort of funny. Yeah, and it's... Okay. How was it? Was it worth the breaking the no-meat rule? Would you do it again if we went today?
0: Okay. No-meat rule? I will say yes.
1: Good. I'm glad.
0: Because this wasn't just like a hamburger at McDonald's or something. This was, the most well-treated meat.
1: A specialty item made by professionals.
0: Mm-hmm. Yeah. And a flavor palette that I will remember for a long time. It's not just some throwaway experience. So,
6: I mean, a fresh brisket was sliced right in front of you.
0: And then it just fell apart as it traveled to my plate because it was so
1: so tender. Oh, you're making me hungry. All right, so that's good. All right, I'm glad you enjoyed it. I'm glad you don't regret it.
0: To answer your second question, would I go back today? I think I would, but I would try completely different things. Yeah?
1: Oh, yeah, I think that's a good idea.
0: I asked you what is the one thing you should get here.
1: Yeah, if you're only going to get one thing, I really want the pork ribs. I really want to go back for that. The sides are mediocre. They're mediocre. Is that from Terry Black's right there?
0: Yeah, it is.
1: He brought some Terry Black's with him. Amazing.
0: I'll get a t-shirt soon.
1: You should get a t-shirt.
6: I don't know. I was thinking this morning, like, why didn't I get some to go? Why didn't I?
1: Yeah.
0: Well, that would have been the smart thing. After sitting in the lineup for so long, that would be, just load me up, right?
1: Yeah. So here we are at Texas Linux Fest. If you're just tuning in, welcome. We are live from the Palmer Event Center in Austin, Texas. We have an interesting setup here. You got room 1, room 2, room 3, room 4, room 5, and then exhibit hall. And that's where we are. We are in the exhibit hall. You can hear all the activity in the background. And then it's a two-level affair, so you can go upstairs and attend some of the talks in a more quieter, laid-back zone. Or you can come down here where it's all dynamic and active, and there's a lot going on. As we record right now, it is about 10 a.m. here locally, and so you have a bunch of Flippy's field guys.

0: to Wasm.
1: I think you need that.
0: Yeah, I do.
2: Are you going to flip them too?
0: Yeah. Well, why not? Get them at least building on Knicks. Ephemeral Environments. Redefining Pre-Production by Natalie Lundbeck. Also, Cross-Plane Platform Engineers by Steve Borelli, which is an extension to Kubernetes. A big Kubernetes day today. Big Kubernetes. Shane is doing the past and present of future gateway APIs.
1: Right, I know there's been a lot of gateway API stuff recently.
0: Yep. Mm-hmm.
1: And, you know, ingress is important.
0: There's also a session about 5G testing and stuff.
1: That does sound interesting.
0: Yeah.
1: 5G core testing with the CNF test suite.
0: Yeah, how about that? That's interesting. All right, so nothing like that's screaming at me, so this today is a good day
1: Although,
0: to be.
1: Later today.
0: Yeah.
1: Bash programming. Oh, hey, it's an Alex.
0: You can get a lot done. Hello, Alex. You can get a lot done with Bash. You can get a lot done. We also have smart contract-driven developments, like a blockchain one.
1: Really?
0: Yeah, that one's a sponsored one. So I don't know about that, but yeah, smart contract-driven development.
1: Okay.
0: All right. I don't know.
1: The workshop offers a unique setup where gig workers and startups can interact and learn through role-play scenarios, mirroring real-life challenges.
0: Hey, that sounds neat.
1: Yeah.
0: Tomorrow, it kicks off with a keynote, How Not to Get Into Tech, is the name of the keynote by Anita.
1: Okay.
0: And through a series of happenstances, Anita is now the manager at the Linux umbrella family of Teams. Come listen to loosely coupled vignettes about her experience with computers, engineering, and management.
1: There's some fun stories there.
0: Yeah, we may be trying out the mobile setup for that when we cover the keynote tomorrow, depending on if we get here in time. And then, so that'll be the keynote tomorrow at 9 a.m. in the exhibit hall, and then it kicks off at 10 a.m. in the other rooms. And all the other rooms are packed up until lunchtime. And we have a generous lunch tomorrow. Then we come back, and we're just packed up again. Hey, Carl's giving a talk, The Hitchhiker's Guide to the RHEL Ecosystem.
1: Oh, but that's going to be a good one.
0: Neil's giving a talk, Bringing Fedora Linux to Apple Silicon Max with Asahi Linux. 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I bet that's using Tailscale. Frank from...
1: No, man, it's OpenVPN. What are you talking about?
0: Frank from Nextcloud will be here. What the AI revolution means for open source, open tech, and open society. It's a busy day tomorrow. Major Hayden's giving a couple of talks tomorrow.
1: I noticed
0: tomorrow.
1: That. Some interesting ones, though.
0: Thomas Cameron's back. We featured him before on the show, Enterprise Automation with AWX, which is the upstream for the Ansible automation platform.
1: Okay, check this one out. David Duncan, tomorrow morning.
0: Building Fedora KDE images for use in public cloud providers?
1: Yeah, Fedora KDE in the cloud.
0: KDE.
1: So is this like a desktop cloud image, right? That's what I'm imagining.
0: Yeah. Yeah, how about that? This talk outlines the use of popular... Okay, we're going to mute Brent. This talk outlines the use of popular projects, the popular project Kiwi, to build images the same way that they're building in Fedora Cloud Edition. But then it takes a step further than the base image and identifies the process we use to build and test cloud images that includes all of the necessary components to run the KDE desktop from a public cloud provider, in this case, EC2.
1: You know, Plasma 6... On like a little Fedora box in the cloud.
0: You could do a lot with that.
1: We could run Cloud OBS on that.
0: We have always wanted to do that. That has been a long time goal. Oh, maybe it would. Maybe. Do they offer GPUs for ECS? Like desktops?
1: That's a good question.
0: Do they pass that through? How does that work?
1: Yeah, you should be able to do a GPU on EC2.
0: Well, that's happening. Also happening while we're here, Ubuntu 24.04 beta is out.
1: Yeah. Maybe I should give it a... I should have downloaded it last night. What am I doing? I'm going to just download it on conference Wi-Fi?
0: I did download it last night.
1: Okay.
0: So I might give it a go later today.
1: Uh-huh. I'll go get it myself.
0: Scott.
1: Noble Numbat. I'm a big fan of the release name, I
0: Me
1: have
0: too.
1: To say.
0: You're going to download it on conference Wi-Fi?
1: I'm going to try.
0: You madman.
1: Well, you know, so we were here getting the setup, and I guess, you know, we each get 3 megs to ourselves.
0: Yeah.
1: It's all segregated, so.
0: Shouldn't affect
1: you. It shouldn't matter for you.
0: So 24.04 beta came out a little bit late due to needing to rebuild the packages around XZ. So it's available now. Linux 6.8, GNOME 46, Wayland enhancements are in there. A fresh Mesa 24.0, which is a big deal because I think that means some improvements for the Intel Arc. GCC 13 compiler is in there. And the release date is targeted as April 25th.
1: Coming up quick. Yeah. We'll be distracted with Linux Fest.
0: Yeah, we will. That's always what happens. We will be distracted with Linux Fest as this one comes out.
1: Oh, I should have the ISO down in 4 hours and 30 minutes.
0: Ooh. That ain't great. That ain't great. Hey, like this. If we can, we might want to check out this building the KDE image thing.
1: That does sound fun, yeah.
0: I wonder what tooling they're using for that.
1: Good question.
0: Yeah. We got quite a crowd around the booth now.
1: I'd be curious what their motivations are. You know, obviously the talk is about kind of the details, I'm sure, but, you know, where did it come from? Why are they doing it?
0: Why are they doing it, Wes? Why are they doing it? That's always the question. So also another bit of news that came out, and I wonder if you could break this down for us. It looks like an Apple engineer has submitted patches to Linux, potentially for Linux running VMs on macOS, but they've submitted patches to Linux to enable the Linux kernel to switch to what's called TSO mode for memory mapping, which is how Intel machines do it, which is one of the ways the Rosetta and Apple M platform can use, can do the Intel emulation so effectively. And an Apple engineer has submitted patches that enable switching to that Intel memory map inside the M1 platform to the Linux kernel. It's notable because it's coming from Apple, first of all.
1: Yeah, I mean, someone on the mailing list even noted that themselves, you know, just, hi, it makes a nice change to see an Apple.com address on the mailing list.
0: Hector didn't really agree, though.
1: Yeah, so there's a little bit of, I think there's some confusion here, right? So we got this patch set from an engineer at Apple, it seems, and Hector was a little bit confused. Let's see here. I have the other thread open.
0: Yeah, there's two threads. Obviously, there's the original patch by the Apple engineer, but Hector wasn't included in that original thread.
1: Yeah, okay, here we go. Here's Hector's response. Well, this is unexpected, given I talked to Justin at Apple back in December, and I thought our plan was to work together on the series I've had cooking in the Asahi tree for a while now, which is actually shipping in thousands of Asahi Linux systems in production and actually already supported by the FEX EMU project with our ABI. You CC'd 30-plus people, but not me, nor the Asahi Atlas.
0: I mean, I understand. So Hector's a little frustrated because he's been working on this code already. He's already kind of had something. He's been chatting to some other people. And then it's one of those right-hand, left-hand, large corporation things. Some other engineer comes along and says, here's my version of the code patch. And Hector's like, I didn't even know about this. How come nobody told me? Don't you know I already have this working in this Asahi project? How come you're not interfacing with me? It's an understandable reaction, but it's the kind of reaction that an adult sits on for a couple of minutes, calms down, says, okay, this isn't about me. This is about the fact that Apple is now contributing code directly to the kernel that makes this work. Maybe I should be a little more appreciative and turn on the diplomacy setting. But we seem to be getting into a period of time where there's no requirement for the individual to tap the brakes about getting upset, and they can just kind of blast. And we've seen a couple of examples of that this week, but this is another one where it's kind of a big deal to have Apple contribute code to the Linux kernel.
3: Well, it's a really super positive big deal. And they would have loved that happening at the start of the Asahi program, right?
0: I think they were probably asking for it.
3: Right.
0: Yeah, I understand where Hector's coming from, but I'm disappointed to see him. I mean, imagine an Apple, too. Like, it's a big deal internally for them to start contributing to a GPL project. For Apple, that's a big shift. And then to have it be the biggest GPL project, the Linux kernel, and to do it in a public, open way, which is not traditional for the way Apple develops.
1: And you can see how maybe they wouldn't, you know, maybe know to check. If they don't have a ton of experience organizationally interfacing with the kernel community,
3: good point.
1: How much are they internally following Asahi if they're not really using much of it or any of it, you know? So I can understand how they might have been like, well, yeah, look, we developed this. This is our hardware. We're trying to help, you know, make Linux VMs run really nicely on it. And you can imagine that the outcome could have been the same if Hector, you just toned it back a bit and you were just, you know, saying like, oh, hey, by the way, we've been working on this over here. Should we work together? Or should we compare these patch sets? And, you know, what's the best version going forward?
0: Yeah, or even, oh, this is great to see. I'll compare it to mine. Here's mine.
1: Let's work together.
0: Yeah, let's sort it out. And
1: yeah,
0: it wouldn't really probably even really register with me if it wasn't for the fact that the Asahi project kind of lives and dies at the will of Apple.
3: Yeah, for sure.
0: And that sucks. It definitely sucks. But that's the deal you signed up for when you decided to port Linux to a proprietary vendor platform.
3: You may as well build a relationship, right?
0: Exactly. And they finally submit, and you're like basically giving them a public FU. It seems like somebody didn't stop, go for a walk, and then come back. Right? Like, basic adulting didn't happen here, and as a result, we're kind of shitting all over this Apple engineer. I'm just disappointed to see it. I mean, it's not... I'm sure this engineer is probably going to be professional, unlike Hector is being in this circumstance, and probably, you know, respond in a measured, rational way, but, you know, if they were Hector, they would be at 11 right now, right? And they'd probably be tearing the guy up on Mastodon.
1: Today's show brought to you by just getting up and taking a walk.
0: Yeah, really. Just simmer down now. Simmer down now. Anyways, how are we feeling about the fest?
3: Well, so far I've seen this booth.
0: Very little.
3: And that's about it. Well, the people behind us, I think, are setting up a video game of some sort.
0: Ooh, that should
3: be interesting. I didn't see it. It wasn't ready. But we do have a congregation of people hanging out at our booth.
0: Yeah, absolutely. We do. It's great. It's nice. We got a little crowd. We got some stickers. Mr. Alex is here from Self-Hosted.
3: Do we have stickers?
0: Just those.
3: Okay, great.
0: Yeah.
3: Because they're going fast.
0: I'm getting tired of carrying around the swag.
3: Mm.
0: And it's old swag at this point. And it's like, if it was new and current shows and updated shirts, it feels like that'd be worth it. But, like, carrying around the same old stuff, I'm just so bored with it.
1: We should really just ship swag to the event.
0: Yes.
1: We unpack the new sticker box.
0: Yes.
1: Here.
0: Yes. Yes. Yes. Yes. We should just do an order of, like, 500 or something and send them here. If I'd brought the RV, I probably would have, you know.
1: Right.
3: Because you have a drawer just dedicated to swag in the RV, right?
0: Well, there's that rent space that we've cleared out that in the storage bay that we could, if you're not going to be on board, we could just throw it in there. And if you're on board, we could probably still make it fit because it's just stickers. So, you know, we have rent space in the storage. We could throw a few JB things in there.
1: You know, we've been getting some boosts for our live stream. That's nice to see.
0: Oh, thank you, everybody.
1: Yeah, GeoWiz came in with 10,000 sats to say thanks. Nice to have live coverage for those who can't attend. And then Remake and Eden boosted in with 5,000 sats. First time catching a live show. Hello from England.
0: Hello. Thank you very much.
1: Yeah, wonderful to have you.
0: We really do appreciate that.
3: Getting walk-by thumbs up from attendees.
0: Hey, I like a walk-by thumbs up. A walk-by thumbs up is good. I want to talk to Alex when he's free. I mean, just, you know, when he's not chatting with the people over there, just flag him down.
3: All right.
0: And then we just do a little swappy swap when he's ready and swap a few people in. You're totally welcome, though, when nobody's swapping in. You could be our seat warmer if you want, and
4: keep us
0: company.
4: As
0: you know, they do that at like the award shows and stuff.
1: Yeah, right.
0: There's like a whole gig around that.
4: They don't want the seats to look empty.
0: Right. We don't either.
3: You officially have the first JB swag that I've seen at the event.
0: Yeah, and that's also old. See, we really do need new shirts. It's.
3: We'll get there. We need a community swag person.
0: We do.
1: Yeah,
0: because I'm just not getting to
1: it. Swag manager.
0: I just, like, at the end of the day, I'm not doing that. I'm going home.
3: Yeah.
0: You know?
3: Yeah.
0: But I would really love it for these kinds of things. And I actually would like us some nice-looking shirts, too, that we could wear. Some, like, button-up
3: something
0: shirts.
3: Something more than t-shirts.
1: Crew shirts, yeah.
0: Yeah, crew shirts that are button-up and nice, that aren't just, you know, t-shirts for me, because I do not look good in a t-shirt. Unless I lost, you know, 50 pounds or 40 pounds or 30 pounds, and maybe, but not today. And that's just the way it goes. We have some people listening in the chat rooms over there. Hello, everybody. We got last-minute considerations to make. Oh, okay, that's Jeff. There, I'm getting more messages. Hello, Jeff, if you're listening. I'm getting your messages now.
1: We miss you.
0: Finally catching up. Has that been sorted?
3: Yeah.
0: We've sorted that?
3: Yeah, Alex is sorting that.
0: Very good. I am so looking forward to Linux Fest, too. We're going to got a big barbecue going. Here we go to the barbecue. At Linux Fest Northwest, we bring the barbecue.
5: But that's appropriate.
1: That's why we're here, actually. We're studying barbecue.
0: Yes.
1: Here in its own land.
0: This is a yes. It would be embarrassing to do a barbecue here. It would be embarrassing. We would beclown ourselves. Finally caught the live show. You guys rock. A row of ducks from Exception. Right? You think I got that right?
1: I hope your Exception handling's going well.
3: You need to use more of your radio voice. Like, there's a Exception.
0: Exception. You know, if I had the other one, I have, like, this cool button that I can press that makes my voice, you know, all, like, reverby and stuff.
3: Uh-huh. And then you gotta get that.
0: Exception. Exception.
3: I think Wes is nailing it.
0: Yeah. Wes is our voice guy today.
1: The trick is don't get any sleep so your voice
0: sounds. Oh, my God. Like, I slept so bad, you guys. So, God bless my wife, love her. She thought it'd be great to help us gently wake up. And I didn't know she'd done this. So she set the blinds so they were intentionally blasting light down on the bed because she figured we're going to have a hard time waking up. You know, we're different time zone traveling. But we are in a well-established, well-lived-in. There's plenty of street lights. There's houses with lights. There's lots of light at night. And so all night long, right onto my face. Like if you came in the room, it would look like I had, like, mood lighting on my face from, like, Star Trek.
1: Original series.
0: You know what I'm talking about. And on my face all night long, and I kept trying to toss and turn to get out of it, but I couldn't. And then every time I moved, the bed was like a waterbed in the way it waved and moved around. And then it's on these little tiny pegs that wobble, wobble, wobble every time I move.
3: What sound?
0: Woo, wobble, wobble, wobble. You know? Oh, gosh. Not fun.
1: How was your bed there, Brent?
3: You know, mine looked brand new. It was great. I don't even remember falling asleep. You know, one of those nights?
1: You were on a collab.
3: How about you, Wes?
1: Not great.
3: What?
1: But serviceable.
0: Boost coming in from Bite Bitten.
1: Frame? I don't know.
6: 100 sats from Bite Bitten.
0: Yeah.
1: Oh, nice to see you,
0: not
1: buddy.
0: Great beds. Also, a very, very mild mold smell in the shower.
3: Oh.
1: Otherwise, your shower looked nice.
0: Yeah. Yeah, the bathroom's probably one of the better bathrooms we've had. I don't know what to do with a his and her sink. Like, it's a lot.
1: Make a mess in both, I think.
0: It's a lot more to manage and clean. You know, a his and her sink is a lot. I just don't like it. It's too much. But I cope somehow.
1: Brent's our meet and greet. Well, yeah, we're tending the stream over here.
0: He's doing some meet and greet for us.
1: You can't keep him at a seat.
0: You can't. No, you can't. You wouldn't want to, would you?
1: No.
4: Definitely a PR guy.
1: Canadian's got to get around.
0: He's got to go. He's got to shake hands. Hey, Alex.
7: Howdy.
1: Ooh, it's a trade.
0: Hello.
7: Say howdy.
0: Are we trading you in for Brent?
7: I think so.
0: Nice. Here, he's got. You can steal his Ajimo right here.
7: How are we?
1: That's the technical term, Ajimo.
0: How are you doing?
1: Nice to see you again.
0: Yeah, it's unusual that we see you so soon. It's like we're gonna front load this year, and then we won't see you again for a while.
8: It's true.
0: It's all right. It's all right. So we're on. Technically, this is day one.
1: Almost day zero, right?
0: Yeah.
1: Do you zero index these things?
0: Yeah. How did the trip and all that stuff go?
8: Trip was good. I had the Vision Pro on in the plane.
1: Nice.
8: Was that guy.
0: Yeah. Was it embarrassing?
8: I felt like a bit of a Burke, if I'm honest.
0: But you did it.
8: But I watched Mad Max Fury Road, which is like a 3D movie. I put myself on the moon, and probably about 20, 30 minutes in, I just forgot I was on a plane.
0: All right.
4: Wow.
0: God.
8: And then the guy's hand in front of my face saying, "Do you want some biscuits or something?" I'm like, "Yes, please."
0: Isn't the headset sort of like a universal do not disturb sign?
8: Apparently not.
0: Like, they don't wake you up to ask if you want biscuits. They
8: no.
4: Just need a sign. Leave biscuits and coffee here. And
0: Just stick a sticky note on the front of it. You know, just write it down, stick it to the front. So,
1: they need a little display that you can have text scrolling, you know?
0: What are you doing for audio, right? Because you're going to need something that's doing sound canceling, but you probably can't do over ears, can
8: AirPods.
0: You?
8: AirPods, yeah.
0: Oh, okay. Yeah, AirPods, yeah, okay.
8: I have some AirPods. What do they call them? AirPods Pro?
0: Something like that, yeah.
8: AirPod Pros.
0: And they just pair right to it, right?
8: Yeah.
0: Of course.
8: Yeah. Just through your iCloud, what's
0: it? How did you get the media on the Vision Pro?
8: AirDrop. Some of it was downloaded last night.
0: And there's a player that just supports, like, playing...
8: Yeah, so there's one called Moon Player, which lets you import 3D content and all sorts of other stuff. It's a bit janky. Like, I had to reboot the headset a couple of times last night with MKV files to make it actually work. But it's like it's been out for 3 months, you know. So
0: was the experience what you were hoping for?
8: Yes.
0: Oh. Yeah.
8: That point where you forget you're on a plane and you're just watching people driving trucks through a desert, it's like, yeah, all right. I mean, because you're in this, like, fake cinema.
0: Yeah.
8: Okay, I was on the moon, but, you know, like, there's nothing else in your peripheral vision.
0: Do you think you could fly longer because you're wearing that?
8: I think after a two or three hour movie, I'm probably in need of a break.
0: Yeah, that makes sense. Yeah,
8: yeah. But I mean, an 8 hour flight, I could probably do two.
0: Right, and I just wonder, like, does it make the flight less exhausting if you kind of forget you're on a flight? Huh, that's cool.
8: Yeah, the lack of Wi-Fi was a bit disturbing, but
0: yeah,
8: for the headset, not for me. I mean, but when you pull it on the plane the first time, it goes, "You're traveling. Do you want me to turn into travel mode?" Because it loses its mind with things moving past the window and stuff. I thought a plane would be a static enough environment it wouldn't care, but apparently
0: it knows. It knows, yeah.
1: It's mapping everything.
0: Yeah, it really is. It's got the sensors in there. That's neat. That's neat that it worked.
8: And I rode a scooter when I got here.
0: Really?
8: My hotel's like two blocks that way. And they have these little lime scooters littering the pavement.
0: All over the place, yeah.
8: I just zoomed around the past Terry Black's, and it's still there.
0: Did you have to install an app?
8: Yes. Yeah. It was like, the Uber was going to be $18, and my scooter fee was like $4.
0: Oh, nice. It'd be nice better. If it just did mobile payment and you didn't have to get their app. Just NFC tap.
8: It was pretty seamless. I was often going in under probably 2 minutes. Hmm.
0: Yeah, you could really get around that way. I mean, it's a very traversable city because they got big sidewalks for the most places. Although there's some serious holes in some of these sidewalks. Like, almost lost an ankle last night walking around in the dark.
8: Oh, yeah. It's a bit careless.
0: Yeah. Oof. But we went to Terry Black's last night. I know. We're going to go again today.
8: I'm pleased with you right now.
0: And
8: so how was it? How was it?
0: It was good. Mine wasn't particularly hot. It was not cold, but it was still very good. I think
1: you and I got the ends of a brisket, and then Brent got the fresh.
0: Brent got a fresh, beautiful looking brisket.
8: If anybody's going to get the fresh,
0: I was okay with that.
8: The vegetarian should obviously get dibs.
0: Right. I'm going back for ribs today because I did just brisket.
8: Yeah, but, is that what we're doing for lunch?
0: Yeah, I think so, if we can.
8: Good call.
0: Yeah. Wes wants to get himself some ribs.
1: Yeah. Well, I saw someone at the table next to us just sort of having their face next to a giant beef rib, and it looked nice.
0: Oh, beef rib.
8: I thought you were going to say just their face buried in a big pile of beans.
1: Well, that happened afterwards.
0: Yeah. Yeah, oh, it was nice, and I'm glad we did it because Donald from Sinary, the owner of Sinary, took us out, and then he had to go home due to an emergency. So we landed and just went straight to Terry Black's. It just didn't even do the Airbnb. Just
8: great. That sounds perfect.
1: It'd be interesting to compare today because last night was packed.
0: Oh, it was. We waited outside a while. It was quite busy.
8: Yeah, I'd heard that.
0: Elbow.
8: Because when we came a few years ago, can you believe it's been 6 years?
0: Wow.
8: Can you believe it's been 6 years?
0: No, I do not believe that.
8: But apparently, the word has gotten out about Terry Black's now. Yeah. There's other places because Terry Black's is now commercialized.
0: Yeah.
1: Right.
0: Yeah. Oh, yeah, we were getting it last night. You get it. You can hear people talking, oh, yeah, there's better barbecue. Whatever.
8: It's still better than what I get.
0: Tell that to the line of people that are waiting an hour to get in.
1: Right.
0: It's clearly something working. What's that?
4: It's also walking distance. So.
0: Yes, it's right across from the event center.
8: To beat that.
0: Yeah, it is. Yes. So you have a talk today?
8: I am last thing tomorrow. I'm in the last
0: good.
8: Spot
0: So then
8: tomorrow.
0: We can eat big.
1: Closing out.
0: I was worried about food coma.
8: Today I'm just
0: you're free to eat.
8: I'm festing today.
0: Good.
1: Yeah. Heck yeah.
0: I guess all the talks are upstairs. I haven't made it upstairs yet.
8: No. It's fun. Like, I've been here probably 10 minutes, and so far we've met 1, 2, 3, 4, like 7 or 8 listeners.
0: I've been here for about an hour. This is as far as I made it was this table.
8: Yeah.
0: We got here, and there's just empty table, and there's no logos or no nothing, and it's like, oh, we gotta get power. We were kind of expecting that to be ready.
1: There was a lot to figure out.
0: Yeah, help us fix it. You see, Brent brought some sides from Terry Black's with him.
8: Oh, of course he did. Does he have his spork ready?
0: Oh, I'm sure he does. I'm sure he does, yeah.
1: All right, well, Reddit thinks Franklin's brisket is both the best and the most consistent.
8: Apparently, someone was telling me that Franklin's proper is now cliche.
1: Uh-huh. Right?
8: But he's opened a place somewhere nearby that does Asian and brisket.
1: That sounds good.
0: What?
8: And he does the brisket there the same as he does it. So, like, if you're a local, you go
0: there.
8: I've just given
0: it
8: away. I've given the secret away.
0: Let's do it, though. We should do that.
8: Yeah. Yeah. Maybe on Sunday.
0: Yeah. Yeah. Because I can only do the Terry Black's line probably one more time. And then
1: I found it.
0: And then I'm lined out. Okay. Save that. I do not queue well. And that was a serious queuing. My queue buffer has been eaten into, you know? It's no good.
8: I noticed we've got a couple of folks in the live chat.
0: Yeah.
8: Sending stuff in.
0: Exception.
8: Remaking Den from England. Hello, sir. How are you?
0: His first time catching a show, too.
1: Isn't that nice?
0: We must be doing it at a time where you can actually tune in, right?
1: Yeah, bright and early here. And then.
0: Yeah.
8: Well, are we here? We must be plus seven.
0: Five?
8: To England.
0: Oh, well,
8: Five from the East Coast, so it must be seven from here.
0: Mm-hmm. Yeah, so it is 5 p.m. over there right now.
8: Yeah, nice.
0: Yeah.
8: Well, it probably means he's clocked off from work now, though. He's not skiving work anymore, so it's not fun, so stop listening.
1: Right, yeah. Now I got to go do chores at home.
0: I'm done. Oh, I was disappointed to hear that Discord has been kicking off Nintendo emulators with really vague emails. They're getting, like, these vague emails about IP violations and stuff like that. And essentially, Nintendo's been contacting Discord and saying, we want you to close down the server for these projects. Equivalent to a DMCA takedown, although I'm not so sure if it is a DMCA takedown.
8: Why are Nintendo so aggressive about everything? They're just an unpleasant company.
1: Yeah.
0: And you know me, of course, I'm using this emulator on my on my deck. It's for me, I own 3 Nintendo Switches, so it's not like they haven't gotten their money out of me, but I'm just sick and tired of swapping devices. And I'm sick and tired if a Switch dies, I lose everything because their digital downloads can't be transferred. So
1: it does make me wonder, like, how large is the actual overlap between people interested in Nintendo's products specifically and then also sort of, like, has the skills and is willing to put up with, like, dealing with an emulator?
0: It's got
1: to
0: be a small community.
1: Yeah.
0: And it really takes a lot of work to make it actually work well unless you have a pretty powerful computer. I mean, this you can just barely pull it off on the deck.
8: We were just talking to Casey List this week, you know, the Apple guy. And I saw a post from him saying that he ended up running his own Minecraft server for his kid because when he swapped out his Switch, lost all his kid's progress.
0: Yeah.
8: The physical device broke or something.
0: Yep.
1: No.
0: That's the problem.
8: Horrible.
0: Mm-hmm. And they now are selling to you $60 digital downloads that you can't log in and put on another device.
1: Like, wait, really?
0: Deactivate it on my other device.
8: What? So egregious.
0: It is absolutely ridiculous. They're they have the oldest online stuff. Like, their stuff, they're so old school. That's probably the key problem with Nintendo, really, is they're so old school.
8: I don't like them.
0: It's and weak. These mics mounts where we bought them because they're supposed to be extra strong, they're extra weak.
1: Yeah.
0: Like, we specifically researched for, like, strong.
1: We've tried to find the one on Amazon we could find that would support the most weight.
0: Yeah. Yeah. So you can see we had to do these cockamamie.
8: No, it's fine.
0: Oh, yeah.
1: That'd be better than nothing.
0: Somehow he's got it with Velcro, a rubber band, and some twine. He's got mine working. I don't even know how the Canadian came up with all that, but he did.
1: A passerby and audience member had to help us tweak some of the, get things tightened down.
0: Yeah, because we didn't, yeah. Yeah, absolutely. I tell you what.
5: Tough little ship.
0: Oh.
5: Little.
0: Enterprise Real. Boosts from Anonymous, 1701 Sats, listening live from work. Love getting the bit of first experience. Yeah, I bet in Idaho it's hard to find events.
1: Come drive on over to Seattle.
0: Well, such a drive. What we should do is like a meetup in Boise sometime or something.
1: That's a great idea. That could also be if we end up doing the JB Camp meetup thing. Somewhere in Idaho would work nicely.
0: Bitebitten comes in with 100 sats to say the Vision Pro has a setting to disable movement. Yeah, that must have been what you used, right?
8: Yeah. It asked me.
0: Does it?
8: As soon as I put the headset on the plane, it went, you are moving, sunshine. Do you want to put your headset into travel mode?
0: I guess you can do it by pulling down the control center, too?
8: Yeah, it's in control center.
0: Okay.
8: And then if you press and hold the two buttons on the top, as Byte's saying, you can bring up the slide. Do you remember on the old iPhone? Well, I suppose it's on the new one, too.
0: Slide to power
8: to turn
0: on.
8: Off, yeah.
0: Yeah. Mm-hmm. Oh, so you can power it off that way, huh?
8: I hear there's lots of potatoes in Idaho.
0: Yeah, that's true.
1: Although, you know, Washington, we grow plenty of mighty fine potatoes as well.
0: I have a funny...
1: You don't get the meme, but it's there.
0: In my family, Idaho is known for its chicken, even though it's the same chicken as everywhere.
8: Does it taste like chicken?
0: On a road trip, when Dylan was really young...
8: I guess it would.
0: We were trying to convince him to try chicken strips. And, I don't like chicken strips, Dad. I don't like chicken strips. Well, Dylan, see, those are Washington chicken strips.
8: Who doesn't like chicken strips? That's like saying, no, I don't like air.
1: It's such a kid-friendly food.
0: I know. That's how I knew he was wrong, so I felt totally comfortable lying to him. I said, Dylan, Idaho chicken is better than Washington chicken. You might like the Idaho chicken. And so we stopped at a restaurant, and he ordered chicken strips, and he loved it. So now Idaho and our family's known for having the best chicken.
8: The lies we tell children.
0: Idaho chicken, Dad. Let's get some Idaho chicken.
8: I'm trying to think what lies I've told Ella. I'm sure I've done some.
0: Are you going to do the Santa Claus one?
8: Yeah.
0: Yeah, it's too much
8: well,
0: fun.
8: We already did.
0: Yeah, well, there you
8: right.
0: go.
8: Yeah, we already
0: there
8: have.
0: You go.
8: Yeah.
0: Yeah, there you go. Yeah, I hesitated at first because I'm like, I'm not going to lie to them about anything. But it's so, like, they love it. They just love it. So you don't want to deprive them of that. Hello, sir.
1: Hello.
0: Welcome to the booth.
1: Yeah.
0: Oh, yeah.
1: Yeah, yeah when you listen at like 1.3 and then you meet us
0: we'll
1: in person.
0: We'll go fast.
8: We record at 0.8, you see, that's why.
0: What speed do you listen at?
9: Usually it's variable, so it's between 1.2 and 1.5.
0: Yeah,
1: up to 1.5.
0: 1.5 can get... Don't we sound really high strung?
8: Do you want to come on mic for a few minutes?
0: No.
8: Okay.
0: All right, very good. I always feel like when I listen to a podcast at 1.5 or above, I always feel like the hosts are really stressed out.
1: Right, yeah.
0: I feel bad for him.
8: I feel stressed out.
0: Yeah, it gets me stressed out.
8: There's a natural rhythm to speech, and there's a gap.
0: Yeah.
8: And it's if it's all gone, like, you get these AI editing tools that want to clip out all of the silence and, like...
0: Yep.
8: I genuinely hate this trend in content these days that is so much about retention. It's called retention-based editing.
0: Yeah. Cut.
8: Where if you give the person even a quarter of a second for their brain to wander somewhere else... Apparently they're gone, and I'm like, well,
0: and Mr. Beast videos are such a great example of that.
8: Do I want that person watching my how to explainer anyway?
0: Right,
8: like,
0: I know,
8: I'm just not my target audience.
0: I know.
1: In fact, they only want to watch because I've kept them hooked.
0: Yeah.
1: Not with the quality of my content.
0: Torso 19 came in with 100 sats.
10: There's coffee in that nebula.
0: Ooh. A little coffee boost because it's the morning.
1: I think there's coffee on the far side of the.
0: Yeah,
1: the,
0: we need
1: the
0: it.
1: Building here. Yeah.
0: Anonymous comes back. I'm in the north of Idaho. So Boise's further than Linuxfest. Well,
1: whoa.
0: Although they do have good potatoes.
1: True.
11: I am programmed in multiple techniques.
0: So what about Spokane? Because we've been
1: wanting to do a Spokane.
0: Yeah,
1: you know?
0: I've done one a long time ago, and I would like to do it again. There's
8: That's
0: good
8: Brent's
0: there.
8: Local American town right there.
0: Yeah, up there. Yeah, I think it wouldn't be too bad for Brent to make it either. There's some good breweries it's known for. So
8: I think Spokane's just about as close as Calgary is for him.
0: Really?
8: Yeah. Obviously, he has to do the border dance, but apart from
1: right.
8: that.
0: Yeah, yeah. But it'd save him a large, like, 6 hours of the drive, which is Washington. It's so freaking long. So long. I'm taking notes for our trip today, so I'll have little anecdotes to share, things like that.
8: What have you got so far?
0: Nothing for today.
8: Good start.
0: I'll write it down later. But yesterday, you know, like, trips about the flight.
8: Right.
0: Things like that. It's trip flight details, drink details, those kinds of things. Just little anecdotes, stupid things Brent does, you know.
8: I mean...
1: They're rare. You really got to capture them.
0: Oh, yeah.
8: Brent doesn't do stupid things so much as Brent just does Brent things.
0: I know.
12: They're all stupid.
8: No, they're unique. They're uniquely Brent.
0: I tease. Hello, Keith.
13: Hi, how you doing?
0: Good. Welcome to the booth.
13: Thank you. I just got... found your guys' web... podcast
0: recently?
13: In the last like couple months.
0: Oh wow!
13: Cool. I've really gotten into it. It's really
0: good,
13: great.
0: Thank you. So, Linux Unplugged listener, then?
13: What's that?
0: Linux Unplugged. Is that what you listen
13: yes,
0: to?
13: Yes,
0: so,
13: yes.
0: Yeah. Good. Well, thank you. What do you think of the Texas Linux Fest?
13: It's interesting. I'm used to the kind of the bigger conferences, you know, like the Microsoft Professional Developers.
0: Yeah. I don't know if we got a sense of how many people are here yet.
13: Yeah, it's smaller.
0: Yeah.
13: It's actually kind of nicer.
0: Exactly.
13: I went to a Wireshark conference. It was kind of small also.
0: A Wireshark conference, huh?
13: Yeah.
1: That sounds neat.
0: Was that like a couple hundred people?
13: Yeah, it was very small.
1: Those seem nice if you can, you know, especially if you can kind of go back every couple of years so that you end up running into the folks. You can really actually make friends and then see them again.
13: Yeah, I've been to two. I was one in like 2016 and then one last... June.
1: You're making me sad. I haven't had occasion to use Wireshark recently, but it's such a great tool.
13: I use it all the time.
0: Do you? For the course of your work? Or?
13: Yes.
0: What are you doing?
13: I work for Honeywell Space and Defense.
1: Neat.
13: We do...
0: And they're Wiresharking.
13: Oh, yeah. We use it to look at all our protocols that we use for communications. So, background is that Honeywell makes all the computers that run the space station. They're basically called MDMs.
0: Okay.
13: And they're just it's a generic computer, specialized but generic. And then I'm the software lead of this other program. It's called Mate, which is an MDM application test environment. And basically, it's a real-time system that allows Boeing to basically test all their software before they ship it up on station. So, as an example, you're the guy writing a solar array software. No, you don't have a solar array to attach to. How do you test that thing? So our system allows them to write a simulation to throw whatever curveballs they want to throw at it and make it, you know, test their software on the ground.
0: And part of that is watching what it's doing on the network?
13: Well, part of that is that we have all these different protocols that we use for communications, and then sometimes something doesn't work, and you don't know why it's not working. And then we look at what the Wireshark is, giving us to see, hey, did something get lost? So this is one of the things.
0: Yeah. I'm trying to picture, is it an Ethernet network? So it must be all TCP/IP traffic then?
13: Yeah, that's from the... So that when you look at a... we have two systems. One's called a vertical mate. Mm-hmm. So one of it is... The vertical mate is... One part of it is a VxWorks multi-car real-time platform system. So they have different cards in there, processor cards that do different things. One's command and control. One's like doing data logging.
0: Are they all like separate independent computers, essentially?
13: Yeah, they're all separate independent processors that communicate
0: with their own OSs?
13: Well, they all run VxWorks.
0: Okay.
13: And then they have a whole stack of 1553 cards, if you ever heard of those. It's a MIL standard communications bus.
0: Okay.
13: So we have that, and then we have a Windows PC just above it that has like the user interface so people can look at their simulations and logs data and stuff like that. That's like a vertical mate. And then that's for like a developer writing their software, testing it. And then they have a big system. They call it the rigs. They have multiple of these RTLPs connected together to kind of make it look like the space station on the ground.
0: So they can replicate what it's going to be like up in production.
13: That's correct. And so they run all these simulations on the ground to test everything. Test all the software, and then they decide once that's good to go that they'll ship it up to station for like an upgrade.
1: I mean, tests are important all the time, but this sounds like especially the kind of thing you want to get it right the first time.
0: You don't want to hear something went wrong when it gets up there.
13: Yes, because there's not much you can do up there when something goes wrong.
0: Can they send it back? Is that a possibility?
1: Return to sender.
8: What do you guys have in the way of like hardware redundancy?
13: Hardware redundancy?
8: Yeah, like two entire computers, I imagine.
13: On station, every computer is a separate entity of its own that does one thing. So they have one computer that does, like, the airlock. That's it.
8: What happens if the power supply goes out for that computer, then?
13: I think they do have... They have, like, hot spares, and then they have do have spares they can just, pull a little thing and put a new one in.
8: Are they, like, standardized widgets? Like, I've got a power supply, and this is the standard ISS power supply. That'd be too sensible for a government contract, wouldn't it?
13: Yeah, the MDMs are not, like, in my realm of, expertise, to tell you. But they do have, like, data redundancy as far as, like, communications. That's where that 1553 bus comes in. They have an A bus and a B bus, so if something happens on one, it'll automatically switch over to
8: there you go.
0: So are we talking, though, like, hundreds of computers on the ISS? Are we talking dozens?
13: If I remember right... Don't quote me. I think there's like 44 of these.
0: And is it somebody's job up there to be like the ISS IT person?
13: I think it's that, the ground control handles all that. And if they need an astronaut to go pull a box, they
0: just
13: will.
0: Give them instructions to.
13: Yep. They have written instructions on how to do all that. The internal ones are fun. The external ones are not so fun. Maybe they have to go out.
0: There are sometimes times they have to go outside.
13: Oh, but I think they've only had to do one.
0: For a computer failure, though.
13: Yeah, for the entire time that it's been up there.
1: That's nice to hear. Just as like as computer people, I would imagine and hope that physical stuff or pumps or interlock or other things would fail more often than the computers. But given how computers work, you could see it going the other way too.
13: They do have some testing software that Honeywell provides, so they can actually put the box on there and run
1: like validate.
13: Test suite, and they have spares so they can take, you know, let's say if this one piece did fail, they can put a new part in, put it back up on the shelf, and if they ever need it, they can just yank it out, put it back in.
0: How are these getting? Are these getting manufactured in the States? These machines, are they manufactured around the world? Like,
13: no, these are all manufactured at Honeywell in but we do. There are equipment in Russia and in Italy also.
0: I guess I knew Honeywell was involved, but I guess I just didn't understand the depth.
13: Yeah,
0: it's not what I picture when I think of Honeywell.
1: Right.
0: But it's very cool.
13: Honeywell does a lot of things.
0: Yeah, it sounds like it. That's what I'm learning here.
13: Well, at my facility, it's that. They do reaction wheels and gyros for satellites. And let's see what else they do. We do all kinds of things.
1: Do you get to use much Linux in the course of your work?
13: We do have what they call a MDM test thing. They do use Red Hat. We use a lot of, the horizontal mates use Solaris. It's not Linux, but it is
0: still
13: Linux.
0: Yeah, still today, huh? Still some Solaris action.
13: We do use some of the, Cygwin products.
0: Oh, yeah, sure.
13: So, I mean, we don't use Linux per se on some of our stuff, but, kind of.
1: Some of the open source world's tools, at least.
13: Yeah, I mean.
0: It just seems, I guess, are they updating the systems up there in space? Are they installing patches and updates?
13: Yes, they do.
0: And they have an internet connection that they can just...
13: They have multiple different connections. They do have internet. They have some other ways, like SATCOM type of communications that they...
0: And they're doing, Windows updates?
13: No.
0: I wouldn't think so. Right? I just can't imagine running Windows in space and keeping it up to date.
13: They do have laptops. They do have laptops that do have Windows on it.
0: And they update those?
13: I think if they have to do it, they send it up as an image on a disk or something at a next flight, and they just ghost the whole thing. And that's
1: A known, validated, tested image.
0: I guess that makes sense.
13: Well, it was interesting because it was how do you activate Windows from space? So when we originally did some of this stuff, we actually had to get Microsoft to say, okay, we'll not have you do activations and stuff like that.
0: They give you a secret code you could put in there to bypass that.
13: I don't remember what they gave
0: it. Yeah. It's we'll take care of it for these machines. That seems like an appropriate use case to bypass activation.
13: Yeah.
0: It's nice to have the ability to call up Microsoft and ask for that.
13: Yeah.
0: I don't think we could do that.
1: No, probably not.
0: We're going to be on a road trip. We'd really like not to activate Windows for a bit. I don't think we'd get very far.
13: Well, I'm not sure what the legalities of being in outer space are either.
0: Right. Yeah, it's... If you agree to a EULA in space.
1: Right. I don't think your trademark applies here.
0: Yeah, exactly. Oh, that's pretty neat. And Wireshark helps make all that go.
13: Yeah, well, that's like I said, it's just another tool in our tool bag that we use for trying to diagnose issues that happen.
0: Pretty cool, though.
13: We have a 1553 analyzer that looks all 5053 traffic. We have a SCSI analyzer, because there is some SCSI.
0: Still, huh?
13: Yeah, on some of our ground equipment.
0: So. Really? For disk or what?
13: Remember, this stuff was originally built in probably 95 or earlier.
0: Yeah.
13: And so some of the stuff for communications was still using SCSI back then. So it's still there.
0: SCSI disks, SCSI accessories. As long as you get everything right, get your numbers, get your SCSI number right, get your Terminator set up, it's not so bad.
13: Yeah, one of the MDMs have a rotating, hard drive, and have solid state, and they're all basically SCSI based.
0: You can buy solid state SCSI devices?
13: No, Honeywell made it.
0: Oh. Dang, that's pretty sweet.
1: Yeah, I don't think we can do that either.
0: All right, we'll bang it together, yeah.
13: Yeah, they made their own solid-state drive.
1: Bcash FS on a solid-state SCSI. I want to try it.
0: You're telling me for them it was easier to create their own device than just get off SCSI?
13: Well, because it's, you got to remember, all the stuff that they put in these MDMs have to be rad hard. They're basically... The newest computer processor we use is an old Pentium.
0: Wow.
13: And that's the newest one. The other ones are 386s because they are rad hard. They won't, you know, not going to get flip bits or anything.
0: What have they done to them to make them hardened? Are they?
13: I'm not sure what they've done. That's
0: and why can't they make them newer? Like, I just.
1: Well, I remember when we were talking with Tim.
0: Yeah. You
1: know, he was saying the same, right? Like, weren't they using an old Motorola or something?
0: Yep. An old PowerPC.
1: Yeah,
0: but I think it was made by Motorola.
13: Well, I think it's because the, you know, the newer chips have higher densities. So yeah. There's a more of a chance of a,
0: More chance of an error.
13: Yeah, more chance of an error. I think they do have newer processors. It's just the, you know, the cost of getting it tested.
0: If I go to space, I don't want to bring an old computer. I want a nice computer.
13: Well, yeah. I mean, I think all the newer stuff are using newer rad hard stuff.
1: Can we get like a Apple M series that's rad hardened?
0: Yeah. Can I bring like a Ryzen machine too? Can we get hardened Ryzen? Rad hardened Ryzen. That just sounds cool.
13: Yeah.
0: So what are you hoping to pick up from the fest? Anything for work or just here in general?
13: I'm here personally for myself.
0: Yeah.
13: I couldn't figure out what I could say here, company that I can charge or something. But actually, I'm going from here down to Houston to do some work at the Space Center.
0: Oh, yeah?
13: So I had to drive to Houston on Sundays. So.
0: Was that a 6-hour drive, or what is that for?
13: I think it's like 5 hours.
0: 5 hours?
13: Well, I had to go down to
0: pretty
13: San
0: serious.
13: Antonio first.
0: Oh, it's a little bit longer.
1: You're making all the stops.
0: Yeah. You're doing a road trip. Meanwhile, we're flying around. You're supposed to be doing the road trip.
13: Well, I was out here originally for the solar eclipse.
0: But, good.
13: It was mostly overcast. We did get to see the totality
0: for a
13: bit, little bit. But
0: that's good.
13: But it wasn't a total blast.
1: What a tease.
0: I know. I think I would have been pretty disappointed if I had come down here a week early for that and not seen it.
13: Yeah.
0: That would have been a little rough.
1: Just with all the logistics and all this, you know, what you had to do to make it happen.
0: Yeah. Although I guess in Lubbock, they had clear skies.
13: Yeah.
0: So I heard it was really nice.
1: Yeah, Dallas too, I think.
0: Yeah.
13: Yep, Dallas too, so, but it was kind of a little late to
0: what are you gonna
13: get
0: do?
13: That last road trip.
0: Yeah. 6 hours for like maybe less clouds. I don't know. It doesn't make a lot of sense.
13: Yeah.
0: So the Space Center, huh?
13: Yep. Actually, we are north of the Space Center. It's called Sunny Carter. It's not in Johnson. It's part of Johnson, but it's up
0: Johnson
13: where,
0: adjacent.
13: Yeah, it's up where our facility is right next to where they. If you've ever seen some of the movies where they show the astronauts in the big pool.
0: Oh yeah.
13: So the facility we work with is right next to that. So
0: we you don't get to go swimming in the big pool, do you?
13: No, but we can go look at it.
0: That's fair. Yeah. Yeah, so you're normally not based out of there?
13: No, I'm based out of Arizona.
1: Oh.
0: Oh, okay. Oh. So you're down here, and it's really two birds, well, sounds like three birds with one stone.
13: Three birds with one stone.
0: That's a very efficient trip. Well, and then it's okay if the fest isn't fantastic, because it's one of many things. I mean, not that it's not a good fest.
1: Yeah. Of course.
0: But it's rough.
13: One thing I saw so far is a WebAssembly might look interesting.
0: Yeah. Mm-hmm. There's a WebAssembly talk. Alex has a talk tomorrow. And there's a couple on there. I mean, today's mostly Kubernetes.
13: Yeah.
0: Not my cup of tea, so.
13: AI and some of the AI stuff is, you know, I've been looking at to see if it could help us with some of our stuff.
0: Yeah.
1: Oh, really?
0: Yeah. Interesting. Like data analysis or?
13: You know, a lot of our stuff is, you know, we have to review our code, you know, a lot. I mean, it goes through multiple reviews, and it'd be interesting to see if we could come up with a system that we could, you know.
0: Help review. Yeah.
13: Kind of, it'd have to be local. We can't put it up on a server, or you know, up on, you know, cloud.
0: You're not doing OpenAI's API or anything.
13: Yeah, can't do any of that. So.
0: Yeah.
13: It'd be interesting if we could create some kind of like code reviewer just to kind of spit out some stuff that says, oh, that doesn't look right.
0: Yeah, just something that's always kind of watching as people check in or whatever and just sort of finding stuff. Yeah, locally, I think that's going to be huge for enterprises. I think that's going to be somebody that comes along and just says, here's a package, put it in here, and we'll start watching all this for you. They're going to make so much money.
13: So, that's what I'm looking to see, to see if we can add that to
0: see
13: our.
0: If anything's brewing.
13: Add that to our repertoire of, you know, help back at where we were.
0: Ideally, somebody will take something like Llama or something like that that's available
13: Llama.
0: Something.
13: Yeah.
0: Are there others you're looking at?
13: There was a new one that just came out not too long ago. I can't remember the name of it, but it's supposed to be really good. The guy I watch on YouTube, I guess he asked it to write the game Snake, And this is the only one that's ever been able to do it on the first try without any adding, you know, hey, no, I know you did this wrong, go back and rewrite it and stuff. But that one might be interesting to see if I can download. I use this thing called LM Studio.
0: Yeah, right. LM Studio is great.
13: Yeah, it's easy. You just download it, spin it up, and you
0: ties right in with Hugging Face. And,
13: ties right in with Hugging Face, yeah.
0: That is my way, my preferred way of trying them out, too.
1: It's pretty, I mean, as much as the tech has changed, that area has been maybe some of the more rapid iterations, actually making the stuff accessible and not, what kind of format do I need, and where do I get the model, and where do I put it? What is CUDA? Yeah.
0: Do I have what?
1: Uh-huh.
0: No.
13: They still have a lot of work to do, because I've asked one to say, okay, write me a snippet of code for VxWorks 5.4 to do this particular thing. And it gave me this little snippet of code. I went to compile it, got the error, went back and said, I got this error. And they're like, oh, well, I'm sorry, that doesn't work with 5.4. And it's like, well, I asked you for 5.4. Right.
1: What did you think I got?
0: Did you figure that out for me? I thought that was the whole idea.
13: So they still have a lot of work to do, I think, before it's...
0: It's going to probably be a couple of years at least.
13: Yeah, at least.
1: I wonder how much we'll be, like, you know, using multiple and sort of weighing... I wonder how much we'll be using, like, multiple agents and, you know, using them against each other. It's sort of like, oh, yeah, well, this one assessed the code, and then when this one assesses the assessment of the code or fact-checks it. You know, because, like, some they do a good job, especially if, like, this little snippet of code sometimes. Yeah. But... you always got to watch out for those hallucinations where, you know, it's just going to add in something random.
0: Yeah, you need another one that's fresh, that's checking it.
13: Well, I saw this one guy was like, he designing a thing where he's like, here are these books on programming. I only want you to give me answers that came out of these books.
1: Oh.
13: Don't go make things up. Don't go to the internet. I just want to know.
0: What are they saying in these books?
13: Here's like, you know. 20 books on Lisp or something. I think that's what he was doing was Lisp. And it's like, I just want you to give me answers from these books and nothing else. And I think that's a perfect thing.
0: I agree. A similar one I saw was a demo of telling Gemini to only answer from this YouTube channel. Like, I only want to know what this YouTube channel said about this topic. That kind of stuff would be really interesting if you could point it at a particular source. Yeah, and confine it to that.
13: Yeah.
0: Hmm.
1: And just give me the JB take on this. I don't want any crazy.
0: Yeah.
1: Or I only want craziness. I don't know.
0: We have, what do we have going on over here? We have people stacking up over here.
3: Yeah, there's a whole crowd over there, and they're really interesting folks. I had someone say, hey, are you the map guy?
13: That was me.
0: That's Wes. Wes is the map guy. Did you bring your map?
1: No, I think in my back pocket.
0: The pocket map? Yeah, the pocket. It's not the big one that we use in the studio.
1: No, but. Well, that doesn't.
0: Yeah, that's huge.
1: That's almost as big as you are.
0: Yeah, he's good with that map, isn't he?
1: Do you have a...
0: Yeah, I mean, if you want to bust it out, do you want to...
1: We got to locate where we are now, right?
0: Yeah. Okay, there you go. There you go. Figure it out.
3: Oh, it is big. I have never seen it in person, but...
0: I know.
3: Jeez.
0: I know. I like that he has, like, little silver tassels on it for the travel one. The big one doesn't have this. The studio one doesn't have that.
3: And I don't quite know why you do this, Wes, but it's, like, folded in origami? It's a swan when it's in your pocket?
0: How he doesn't crush it. It is truly a feat. Yeah. That probably is why he's always sitting so weird.
3: And why it takes him so long to fold the freaking thing.
0: Yeah. And that is an origami in his pocket. Yeah.
1: I think if we were going to do a zip code boost, it'd be something like 78746.
0: Okay. So we're in the 78.
1: No, I'm one off.
0: Oh, that's embarrassing. We were just talking about how good your
3: off
0: map skills are.
3: Off by one error, right?
0: Oh, no, Wes.
1: Well, I'm only on the receiving end, you know? How am I supposed to know how to send a zip code boost?
0: Oh, yeah, right.
1: Let's check out the Terry Black zip code. That'll help.
0: Yeah, put us in the location of Terry Black's.
1: 78704. So, you know, if you don't have a zip code to boost in, you can use that as an Austin proxy zip code boost.
12: Make it so.
0: I like that.
3: I discovered a privacy loophole on our badges. So if you QR scan the little QR scanner that's on there, it gives...
0: Boy, that's a dense QR code, too.
3: It gives... phones are amazing. It gives away all your private information that you put in there.
0: Yeah.
3: So, my 90210 zip code is everybody can just scan it right off my badge.
0: Scale did the same thing.
3: Yeah.
0: It's becoming more and more common.
3: I don't like it.
0: I know. It makes me wonder if we should put fake names in, but we're fairly public, but if I wasn't, I don't like it.
3: Well, but there's information we gave that isn't public, like my zip code.
0: Is your phone number in there? That'd be the one I'd be the most worried about.
3: I didn't put my phone number, but it was also a very long string that I didn't check, so you might... everybody's scanning their... we have duct tape if you want just like...
0: That's not a bad idea, actually.
1: Yeah, just bring a little Sharpie and...
0: Oh, yeah, you're right. It put my number. My phone number is in there.
3: It's not good.
0: I put a number in there that wouldn't be the worst if it went public.
3: Well, I mean, you could just, like, mass

0: ATM pin for some reason. I just... Yeah. Well, I don't even know why it let that in the field. It was should have air-checked that. I don't know. Dang. So I don't think Scale did the phone number, but they did do the email address and the zip code.
1: Yeah. Womp womp.
0: It's funny because was it the drive over here or was it yesterday we were talking about signing up with pseudonyms and...
1: Yeah. Well, yeah.
0: Yeah, it was the drive over here. You just really wouldn't think it's necessary, but we recently heard a story of every attendee at an event getting their information subpoenaed and including like their public and private details if they attended the event. So then you start thinking about that, and they got all this in a database. Yeah, I don't love it.
1: I would imagine that's part of the reason why Linux Fest Northwest doesn't do registration.
0: We do not do registration.
1: It's not mandatory.
0: Yeah, yeah.
1: Which is nice.
0: It is nice. It is. It does make it harder for a lot of things, like how many people showed up. How much swag do we need? Like, it is harder from that perspective, but we don't really care that much. It's,
2: well, hopefully you
0: it's
2: don't have AT&T, because I guess they just had a big
0: thing. Yeah, I know. I am an AT&T customer.
1: Oh, like, even if you still weren't.
0: Yeah.
1: If you were at any point, right?
0: Yeah.
2: Yeah, yeah. And they had, like, social security numbers and dates.
0: Oh, yeah.
2: And...
0: This is the second time, at least. I think, yeah. I should just get a whole new identity.
1: Is that easy?
0: If it is, I'll keep the fingerprints and all that.
1: Well,
0: kind
1: those
0: of
1: are harder to replace.
0: Yeah.
3: True.
0: For now. You know, give us time. Maybe we can print some new ones.
1: I've got a clone out there putting my fingerprints, like, just
0: good
1: everywhere.
0: Thinking.
1: So you then guys, there's plausible deniability.
0: So twins have the same fingerprints.
1: Yeah.
0: Which just totally breaks my brain. I thought like, you know, maybe just like the way the hands formed or something would be different.
1: I think if you get injuries and stuff, that'll change things, obviously. But, yeah.
0: Can you believe that? Twins?
2: Yeah.
1: Well, I have the same recipe book as some other human in the world, you know?
0: It's still weird, man. It's still real weird.
1: And you haven't met him yet, so you can't actually confirm whether or not, you know?
0: I think I'd be able to tell.
1: You know, what I have experienced is that if people meet him...
0: First?
1: Out of context and also not with me. Like, if we're together, you'll tell the difference right away. But if you met him, like, you traveled to New York and you ran into him, I think you'd actually be surprised for a couple minutes.
3: That would make sense. Yeah, I probably, you know, in that environment, I'd just be like, whoa, is that Brent? Brent? Come on! And then, oh, no.
1: Unfortunately, it means that I meet a ton of people in my hometown because he's been living there a lot longer than I have. Like, at the grocery store, I'm just trying to get, like, kombucha or something. And
0: they want to talk to you.
1: Like, oh, hey, Aaron, how's it going?
0: And my problem is I'd be coming up clenching. I'd be clenching the wrong, hey, buddy, boom, boom.
1: Well, that's one way to make friends.
0: Hello. Yeah. Yeah, we're going. Yeah, we're live. It's fine. Yeah, we're going to Terry Black.
1: Someone just came up to our booth.
0: It's almost lunchtime, isn't it?
4: It's close enough.
0: We got 15 minutes. Yeah, we should probably get in the go mode for lunch.
1: In a very sweet way, someone just came up to our booth and was silent, but on their phone had like this scrolling ticker tape of like, do you want to go to the barbecue place?
0: Yeah, he just said, no, it was just Terry Black's ? Is what it was.
1: Very thoughtful.
0: Hey, what app is that?
1: I don't know.
0: Cool
1: really
0: app.
3: I want it.
0: Yeah, that was a good app. That was very...
1: Wow.
0: Yeah.
1: That was really thought out.
0: You could stick that in the window of the car, too. Like, you know, hey, I'm just new and I'm dumb. I don't know where I'm going.
1: It's we could use that as our on-air sign.
3: I was just thinking that, yeah.
0: I wonder if they have it for the
3: recording.
0: iPad. But on the
1: come
0: iPad.
1: Come back.
0: Could you just stand here holding your phone?
3: Be our sign.
0: Yeah. Please. We do need that. We'd have no logos, no swag. When we leave, how is anybody going to... And what do we do with all our gear when we leave?
1: Oh. We don't have to set it all up again, do we?
0: I mean, we could put away the laptops and the mixer, I guess, but leave the microphones, and if somebody takes them...
1: Well, we'll just get the B crew to come in and...
0: Yeah, yeah, keep the stream hot. Keep it going for us.
4: Yep.
0: We don't really know...
3: bring everything. We set up at Terry Black.
0: We don't really know if we're going live again, though, today. So, we could pack it up.
1: Okay.
0: Because we're going to... I mean, I know it's hard to admit that because it was a total scramble to get it all set up.
1: I think we've got it figured out now. The second time should be easy.
0: Yeah. We could maybe leave the mic mounts where they're at.
3: Oh.
0: You know, so we don't touch that.
1: Now you're talking.
0: We could even leave the microphones, I suppose.
1: No.
0: I mean, it's not the worst thing. These things are old if somebody walked away with them. It wouldn't be the end of the world.
1: I mine rolled off the chair and then landed on the concrete. And
0: still working.
1: I don't see any dings or anything. This thing's bulletproof.
0: You could probably bludgeon a person to death with these
4: microphones. Oh, yeah.
0: These are some serious, like, World War II microphones.
1: The biggest problem we had setting up for this event is that we couldn't find stands that would

0: hold the weight of these microphones.
1: Yeah.
0: Yeah.
1: We bought these stands. These because we read that these had the highest weight capacity. They do not. They do not. Especially not in bendy mode. Maybe in fully erect mode, but not in bendy mode. Definitely not. All right, we're going to wrap up, I think, here in a couple of minutes. The plan is to be live again tomorrow. So you will be able to tune in. We'll be doing this, and probably even a more extended stream. I don't know, because tomorrow's really the really heavy.
2: The main Linux day.
1: Yeah, the one that's really going to be.
2: If we're honest, what we're here for.
1: And tomorrow, because we didn't get a chance to do it today, tomorrow, I suppose, maybe we can play around with it tonight. I would love to try to do a remote broadcast. You know, try, because we brought the gear. I've actually got Sonobus running on the machine right now, so we could dial it up and all that. It would work. In theory, we tested it. We can even control the volume of the microphone in Sonobus.
0: That is fun.
1: What I want to figure out is if we can have this all hooked up to the microphone and broadcasting and then close it all up so it's closed like this, and then you could just walk around with it basically like...
0: Because what I did at NextCon was like embarrassing. Laptop. No, yeah. No, and I had... cables. I need an extension cable. I was like dragging my cables.
2: Wasn't there Jeff walking behind you?
0: No, he was sitting in the talk. It wasn't fair.
1: He's like, all right, you got it.
0: Yeah, yeah.
1: This should be just a USB cable out the butt into a microphone, and that should be the extent of it.
0: Sweet.
1: Yeah. And then I'm hoping we can just fold it up and either use the built-in LTE or use the built-in Wi-Fi.
0: And are you using that new audio interface
1: For
0: this?
1: Yeah.
0: Wow, that's slick. Works.
1: And then we can control the volume and...
0: Okay.
1: I'm happy. I mean, it's not 100%, but it's good.
0: Nice.
1: So tomorrow, we'll try to do a little on the, you know, on location and get a sense of what it's like. Maybe each one of us can run out or something. We'll figure that out. So that'll be coming up on tomorrow's stream, as well as, of course, having more friends. We got a whole group of people here. They're looking real hungry, though.
0: Yeah. they're congregating, waiting on us.
1: It's a whole lot of people looking real hungry.
2: Don't let them get the moose meat.
1: Yeah, that'd be embarrassing. We are going to be the line. That's what's going to happen.
0: Yeah.
1: We are going to be the line. Look at this. Uh-oh. All right. That's cool. That's cool. We're bringing our own line to Terry Black's. So join us tomorrow. We'll get a pending item in the live stream so you can know where it is. When we wrap up here in a little bit, you'll see a pending one show up shortly after that, hopefully. And it'll be day two of Texas Linux Fest. Yeah? How are we feeling?
0: Yeah, that sounds great. Oh, I got hungry all of a sudden.
1: Yeah. Yeah, I am too.
0: Yeah, thank you everyone who showed up. I think we surprised some folks with being online at an unusual time, and that's the whole point of the lit stream stuff.
1: Yeah, you can kind of just catch it. If you got a Podcasting 2.0 app, it'll just show up when we're pending, and you can just join us. You don't have to worry about the schedule. It'll be in your local time and everything like that, and you'll see it for the next stream coming up for tomorrow. So day one, I'm going to say, went pretty good. We'll have more to cover tomorrow, but thank you, everybody, for being here. I hope you get a great meal in, too.
0: Yeah.
1: Yeah.
2: Go have lunch.
1: And thank you to our boosters. Appreciate that as well. You guys are really the best. Thanks for a little value. We earned. How many sats did we stack for this live stream? We earned those 25,000 sats.
0: Nice.
1: We scrambled and we earned them. So thank you, everybody.
0: Thanks to the map guy, too.
1: Yeah, definitely. Definitely. Definitely the map guy.

0: Hello, friends, and welcome back to your weekly Linux talk show. My name is Chris.
1: My name is Wes.
2: And my name is Brent.
0: Hello, gentlemen. Well, today I'll be doing my 50-day Bluefin check-in, but first, we're going to have ourselves a little Linux user existential crisis. I'll tell you about that. Then we're going to round out the show with some great boosts and a blowout worth the price of admission alone pick that you're definitely not going to want to miss, and a heck of a lot more. So before we dig into all of that, let's say time-appropriate greetings to our virtual lug. Hello, Mumble Room.
3: Hello.
4: Thank you so much, and hello, Brent.
0: Hello. Hello,
4: Thank
0: everybody.
4: Thank you for joining us.
0: Thank you for joining us, and shout out to all of you up there in quiet listening, and of course, the live chat room as well. Stay tuned, because we have a heck of a show coming up. But before we get there, I want to mention that the Nix Vegas Con has extended their call for papers, which I believe you can still jump in on, and our own Wes Payne has.
1: Yeah, that's right. So, hey, come to Nix Vegas, co-located, I guess, at DEF CON 33. Yeah, that's right. More Nix at DEF CON. That seems like a very good idea.
0: I like
1: and, yeah, you have till the, I think, the end of this month to get your paper submission in.
0: July 31st, they have a sessionized link that we have linked to in the show notes that you can click on.
1: It's an easy process, so if you're just thinking about it, why not throw your hat in the ring?
0: And then DEF CON 33, August 7th through the 10th. I mean, people might be just coming to DEF CON. They might want to come say hi to Wes Payne. Should think about setting up a meetup or something.
1: Oh, that's a good idea.
0: No, I'm a little jelly. Ah, sounds fun. Also,
1: we got a scheme on how to get you to come with me.
0: Maybe. I don't know how we pull that off.
2: I could pick you up along the way.
0: Too bad it doesn't run on air. We also will be at Texas Linux Fest in October, so check them out. Maybe get a talk going there and get your plans to come see us in Austin.
1: Yeah, that's right. You still got time for their call for papers as well.
0: Yeah. So there is a bit still of time. I mean, two different events, one in the near future and one off in the distant future, where we'd be happy to see you. So this week, we want to talk about a really big macro trend that's happening in the desktop Linux space. And then eventually we'll get into my experience with Bluefin. But I want to take a moment and make sure that we all kind of appreciate a shift that is happening in the Linux desktop landscape. Like, just put it all out there. Having now used Bluefin for 50 days, watching projects like Universal Blue, which is like the source images behind Bazite and Bluefin and Aurora, what we are seeing demonstrate out over there is containerized workflows to build a Linux desktop experience that doesn't require forking the project. You're building on top of images. You're building on top of layers. Instead of, say, in the past, where maybe Ubuntu would be based on Debian, but it would be a fork of Debian with its own repositories and all of that. We're seeing a shift in the way that the desktop is being built, and it doesn't require forking.
1: And maybe there's a bit of a pulling apart or, different organizations and people filling different roles. Like what we think of as a distribution. Yes, there was the stuff where, you know, you curated a desktop environment and you kind of picked the apps that went together and you put it all into a nice experience. But you were also doing a bunch of actual packaging and building, you know, the package that runs systemd and make sure the bash exists so that you have a shell to run and like all those things. And so I think it's interesting to see, you know, not everyone necessarily reinventing that. It's not a new packaging format all the time, but you do end up with a different curated experience often.
0: Right. So to get, say, Bluefin, they don't necessarily need to have their own set of package maintainers.
1: At least not to the same degree as like trying to, you know, bootstrap an Arch when you started with Fedora.
0: I mean, the maintenance overhead just right there is exponentially different. That's huge, right? Just, you know, you don't need maintainers that are necessarily packaging everything. Maybe you just have to take care of a few of the edge cases.
1: And I mean, it's not like we haven't seen that. I think it's a matter of degree and tooling, especially, right? Like you've seen Ubuntu has relied a lot on Debian to have a lot of packages, but then they rebuild a lot of their own stuff. And then there's some downstream distributions that pull directly from their parent distribution with their own additional archive and some that do a bunch of rebuilds. But now you've got, you know, very explicit technologies like with containers that you can really just say from whatever version I like that is almost good enough for me and then add on whatever you want.
0: Yeah, before the show started, I ran a command. I bet it's still in my command history, right? It should be. I ran a really simple command that was just sudo bootc switch. And then I gave it the URL to Aurora and I said use colon the latest image and hit enter. And I went from having a GNOME-based Bluefin system to now a Plasma Aurora system.
1: And of course, this is something we've talked about being able to do in the NixOS ecosystem. And regardless of that comparison, it's just one of those things, like when you think about doing it on a traditional distro, you just think, I'd rather not. I'll install a new, you know, a new partition, a new system. I don't know if I want to co-locate both of these in anything but like a demo.
0: The whole entire process we did live in the bootleg. I mean, it was 5 minutes?
1: Yeah. And that included downloading, 4 gigs of files.
0: Yeah. So it's interesting. You know, the Bluefin folks, they like to use dinosaurs to remind us of the older model. Like, sometimes you got to bury your dinosaurs. I know there's imagery there. There's a message there. Because I think they view this as like a post-distro model. They don't like to call any of the UBlue-based stuff, Universal Blue stuff, a distro.
1: Yeah, they build images.
2: And is Bootsy like the meteor, or what's the part of the image here?
0: Yeah, it's like a rise of a new evolution of distributions. Fedora Silverblue, Endless OS, Bluefin, Bazite, Ubuntu Core, NixOS, SteamOS based on Arch, Manjaro's working on Manjaro Immutable, Arcane Linux's Arch-based, BlendOS, Vanilla OS, SUSE has a Plasma-based and a GNOME-based Immutable. We're seeing this rise across all of the distro makers of these immutable or atomic distributions. It does seem to be like, it's not a trend, it's something everybody's getting involved in now. And I think when we first started talking about it, it's like, hey, check out this new cool trend. With this immutable base, there are also a lot of these distros are going for this experience where the user doesn't even really notice it. You're not even really aware of this, the fact that /user is read-only or something.
1: Right. I mean, so part of it, right, is it's changing the customization layer. So maybe instead of adding a PPA and then installing Zoom or downloading Deb, right, you're pushed to use stuff like Flatpak or Homebrew or, other third-party options that don't mess with that part of the file system. And as a result, if you do that, then they can say you don't need to locally compose that part of the OS anymore, right? You don't have to worry about stitching it together into a working base sort of Linux system. We'll do that ahead of time as a single atomic unit. We'll ship that to you, and then you just switch between those, and you can keep your layers on top.
0: So this is where I think we have a divergence, is I never really had this. I had a different experience when I went from NixOS to Bluefin. With NixOS, I'm composing the entire system. I'm doing these atomic updates where I switch into a different build. It felt like its own unique beast. And so the immutability and the atomic updates were just part of this unique beast.
1: And it's hard not to notice you're using NixOS, right?
0: Like, right.
1: It's very different. You did it very intentionally, and the way you interface with it is not really like anything else.
0: So when I went to Bluefin, where it felt like traditional Linux in that it has the standard file architecture that you expect, the file system architecture you expect.
1: The old FHS.
0: Yep. It felt more of an experience shift. It was more realized that this was a system that was designed to be immutable, that I wasn't really supposed to be modifying this directly. And it sometimes was a problem. But it made me realize that it is a bit of a post-tinkerer's distribution, these types of systems. In the sense that, this thing, Bluefin, for example, it ships with Tailscale integrated. But what if I wanted to swap Tailscale out for Nebula? That's actually a surprisingly large amount of work with a big amount of learning to figure out how to customize that image. You very quickly end up in, I need to customize an image territory. If you just want to, say, swap out a component like Tailscale.
1: Right. Yeah. And that is where if it's baked in, there's not necessarily as easy of an option to unbake it. And so if you're doing it at the layer where you want to switch out a Flatpak you installed.
0: No problem.
1: Easy peasy. Yeah, yep. Exactly. But to make your own customizations, that's where you start having to engage in the build pipeline.
0: So either this is for people that really like to tinker, or it's for people that don't want to tinker. And, it's not for people that like to mess with computers.
3: It's for people who like to mess with computers.
0: I think it's for people that want their computer just to work. And there is a lot of people that started with Linux to play around. Their computer was a toy. They got to learn. They experimented with different desktops. They distro hopped quite a bit. As time went on, they got busy with jobs, perhaps family or other responsibilities. And that toy turns into a tool. And then you extend that far enough out, and it gets to the point of you don't want your computer to have problems at all. Anything that stops you from just getting work done is very unwelcome. And for that category of user, which I suspect is actually the vast majority of real-world users, immutable distros, especially ones like Bluefin, they're totally built for these people. The developer that just wants a really solid workstation that is container first, like, man, is this perfect for them?
1: See, that's where I have a bit of a question. I think for developers specifically, I'm less sure. There's a lot, because that's where I feel like they're trying to market at two different groups, right? And that's why maybe Bazite has a lot more users than any of the rest of these, right?
0: Because ooh, I like what you're
1: people
0: cooking
1: running here. Bazite, that's what they want, right? I mean, you want a thing that just runs games and doesn't break.
0: Absolutely.
1: And I think there's a class of developers, and Bluefin especially seems pretty targeted that way. And if you can fit into their model where you don't need to rebase, then there's like that works well. But it seems like if you are a developer and you do need to make any changes, you are going to have to engage. So I guess it just feels like, on one hand, they're saying, we want to build this in a way where people who have modern cloud container DevOps skills can change it. But that's a different class than people who just want their computer to work.
0: I agree.
1: Like, I think the people who want their computer to work don't really want to also then build a whole bunch of container pipelines for their computer. But there's not a lot left in the middle between run right. exactly the image you get or fully engage. And that's where I wonder about the developers specifically.
0: It is actually when you're making it, what the point you're making really is that it's a very targeted type of developer where it just works out of the box.
1: Yes.
0: And that
1: might be the majority of them.
0: It might be.
1: Yeah.
0: It might be. But you're right. Like, if you want to swap out a few core components, maybe for whatever reason, you got to go with the Docker instead of the Podman. That's a lot of work. That's no joke. So you're right. If you fall into this world where you get most of your stuff either through Brew or Flatpaks, and you're good with the stuff they include, I think these immutable distros have this very attractive set it and forget it, actually semi-bulletproof a quality to them that I suspect makes them a stronger competitor to commercial desktops. If you can fit, and that's why it's nice we have a lot of options here, but if you can fit within their defined parameters, I think these immutable distros are a stronger contender.
1: Well, because, I mean, I think they're spot on. Most people, devs included, unless you are someone who does want to dev on the desktop, like, you don't care about doing the composing, right? Like, I might care that I need to add a package that I can run, but I don't care at all about how the package manager works or the nuances of how the initramfs gets regenerated. Like, that's exactly the stuff that you just should run in the background.
0: And I think we have seen the first signs of this. What do you think, Brent?
2: I have always been unsure about these immutable systems because everyone I know who's been running them have been super technical and want to tinker with stuff. But then I hear, yeah, this is going to be perfect for the user who doesn't want things to break and just wants to get things done. And I wonder if, like last episode where we explored Omarchi and the whole point was to use Linux for its strengths, is this a version of using Linux for its strengths that might get, like Bazite, a big input of users that are looking for a specific thing that traditional distros didn't offer?
0: I think so. And I think, you know, Bazite is a great example of where we're seeing this. Bazite, out of all of the Universal Blue projects, has the most traction. And it seems to have appealed not because it's technically interesting and not because it, you know, includes this or that, but simply it just makes gaming on a device like the Steam Deck really approachable. And it solves a lot of challenges just out of the box. And it's created this bit of a perception shift around Linux, and I think you particularly see it with YouTubers. It's the gaming that has sort of opened the door for these popular YouTubers to talk about Linux and open it up to a new demographic.
1: And I think it's winning because it's working, right? That it just works. And kind of, especially with, like, they were pretty early, right, with, like, getting all the graphics stuff shipped, which is exactly the layer of, you know, desktop dev that you can be an expert at, like, using Linux as a dev workstation and understand nothing about Mesa and OpenGL and just all these layers of how graphics and gaming should work on the desktop, and now you don't have to care.
0: Here's another thing that's been a weird shift for me, is now after a while of using NixOS and now 50 days of using Bluefin, when I do jump on an Arch box, I don't remember, we were just on Arch recently for something.
1: Omarchi.
0: Oh, yeah, right. when I jump on an Arch box, I feel like I'm flying without a parachute. Like, I got no safety net, even though I'm not afraid of breaking the system necessarily. But it feels like you're using the computer in root mode almost constantly.
1: Wait, I can just install packages right into my root file system?
0: Yeah, it's weird.
1: Like an animal?
0: And this is where I think if this idea that these immutable distributions or desktop experiences, whatever you want to call them, become more and more popular, which it does seem like that is happening. And myself, I don't really see myself using non-immutable distros and ones that are atomically updated going forward. I don't know why I would go back.
1: Interesting. I do think Ilmarchi and the OmaCube stuff makes for an interesting thought experiment just in terms of how we classify things, right? Like, what is and isn't a distribution? Because, like, in some ways, Ilmarchi feels like a lot of what Bluefin, especially DX, is doing in terms of making a well-put-together, development, ready-to-go workstation. They just they left all the regular stuff of you install Arch or Ubuntu and then run our stuff on top. And then the Bluefin and you Blue folks are going one step further back to then not be the full distribution, as we were talking about, but to step into more of bottling that and shipping it as atomic units that you can deploy. And then you have all the way up to, like, your Fedora's building the whole thing.
0: But the Universal Blue stuff is a more modern way to do it than the way the OmaArchi OmaCube stuff is, right? That's bash scripts and installing packages from the package manager.
1: It's like a layer, right? It's kind of it's almost the exact analogy with containers, right? They took a lot of, because if you look at the structure, there's a build.sh that sources a bunch of other build modules. It's, in that respect, it's very similar. Once you're in the containerized build environment, what's actually happening between it and OmaArchi are very similar, I think.
0: Right.
1: Then you just stuff all of that in the OCI bootsy layer.
0: But the difference is, right, it's happening on each end user's system. There's a lot of variability there. There's a lot of things that can go sideways after time.
1: A big part of this is shift left. We do the builds.
0: Right.
1: And then we know the build worked, and then we ship you that.
0: Exactly. So there is that difference. But otherwise, how they actually get composed is, at the end of the day, relatively similar.
1: That's where I think it's so fascinating, because it exposes, like, this... Probably a spectrum is not enough dimensions for this whole chart of, like, different options of where you can be on quote unquote distribution space.
0: But here's where I'm going with this is, I think NixOS is, if you will, a divergent path in this immutable future where these other systems try to hide some of this from the user, and they try to, maybe they offer Brew and the Flathub, and they try to, like, give some options there. Where NixOS is like, you go all in and you're managing that. You're the one that's constructing that environment. It feels like NixOS and will be the escape hatch where you have this future, but you're in total control and you're composing it yourself on the fly with the configuration, versus these image-based ones where you're basically taking their experience and then you're building on top of that if you know how to do that. It's going to be two very different paths in the immutability world. And the best way to really appreciate and understand what I'm saying is to try them both.
1: For sure, yeah. Because I think that's where there really is an individual layer of, like, what works for you, what escape hatches do you actually need, which things do you want to tweak, and do they fall into the class of how easy is it to do, and how often do you need to do it, and how annoying do you find the process?
0: And if you haven't tried one yet, it might be worth doing that, just because this is such a trend that seems like it's not going away. Like I said, we have just about every distribution under the sun that's taking a stab at this. There's a lot of options out there. So there's some shopping you can do. There's some playing around you can do. There's some experimenting you can do to really get a sense of this and at least have some experience, even if you don't make it your daily driver.
1: They're really nice, too. I mean, Bluefin is a sort of secondary OS on your machine to boot into if you have other problems or you just, whatever.
0: True.
1: It's really nice. It'll be rock solid. It'll update in the background. And right now, I mean, they're nice and fresh. They got, recent Fedora, great desktops. It's a good time. And Bluefin's got that fresh installer, which is also pretty nice.
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2: Well, we've heard from some of you listeners who've been using these immutable systems, I don't know, since they first came out. But I want to know, are you going to try this? Have you been using it for a while? How has that journey gone? If you want to boost in, let us know. That would be amazing. But mostly today, Chris, I'm curious, how has your 50 days of Bluefin gone?
0: Can you believe we're here at this part already?
1: No.
0: Like 50 days.
1: Oh, that, I guess that means it's been 50 days since Red Hat Summit.
0: That's right. It was Boston. I was inspired by all the Bootsy and Cloud Native buzz. So I had a Nick's book that Limpid Mike had just recently gave us, and I thought, all right.
1: This is the most sacrilegious thing I could do, but here we go.
0: So I deployed Bluefin on that laptop and while we were at our Airbnb. And then when we got back, we deployed it on what had been a Neon workstation, which is now, currently an Aurora workstation. So, I played around with it here and there live, but I mostly just put it on the two systems I use the most, which is my laptop and the studio workstation. And it's also not only my 50-day mark of using Bluefin, but it's also the 4-year anniversary of Universal Blue, the project.
1: Which, congrats to them.
0: Yeah. And they started with Bluefin, so that technically makes it 4 years of Bluefin. So I'm using a distribution that just turned 4 years old. There's about 25,000 weekly check-ins of Universal Blue systems, Bazite being the most popular, Bluefin and Aurora are up there. Of course, that includes Silver Blue and Ketonite as well.
1: You know, regardless of if it's your community or your distro or image or not, it's great to watch folks building and finding software and Linux stuff that works for them. And there's like a lot of organic excitement around uBlue and the team behind it. And I think that's great.
0: And the thing that's neat, too, is a lot of the original team still involved. So that gives it a unique vibe. In fact, you could argue they're still very much the center of their community, and their community really takes place, I think, on their discourse. They don't have like a Reddit presence or a big social media presence outside of that. But it gives it kind of a unique vibe where these people are still very much involved. They're approachable and, they're making news and it's fascinating. It's definitely has its own dynamic, unlike other distros. And I think it's good. So let's start with the good and I'll get to the bad of using Bluefin now for 50 days. I think my favorite feature has been the auto update and forget it feature, which you can turn on. It's not on by default, but it's nice. And after about a month of not rebooting my system because it was just rock solid, I did get a notification that said, you should probably think about rebooting.
1: Nice. You That's a good updates. Touch.
0: Yeah, yeah, it was. The UJust command, which comes with all of these Universal Blue based images, is really nice. It makes it easy to update everything. It lets you do lots of system tweaks and additions, like setting up DistroBox or virtualization, gaming, turning on the command line bling, and a lot of things like that. It also has like a TUI mode where you can see all the options and get a brief description and see what they do. So that's pretty nice. And of course, it is immutable, so it has a read-only root file system, so only var and etsy are writable by the user. And that really hasn't been an issue once. It's really been nothing but positive. And I don't know, Brent, if I told you, you couldn't write to anything but var and etsy, you'd think, well, that's not going to work for me. But it's been totally fine.
2: I actually can't remember the last time I wrote to anything but var and etsy, to be honest. So as soon as you say, oh, no, those two folders are writable, it's like, well, What am I? Am I losing anything? It doesn't sound like I'm losing anything.
0: And I think they make a lot of good out-of-the-box app choices. They just recently decided to change from GNOME software to, I think it's Bazaar, which I've been trying and I liked a lot. You do end up needing to, I think, add a lot of additional software and set up a lot more stuff, but the base stuff they include has been really good.
2: See, this is one of my big hesitations, actually. You mentioned in our, you know, the previous segment how difficult it is, let's say, if you want to switch to Docker from Podman, which is built in by default. And I'm just curious, well, why not have a version of Bluefin that's so vanilla, but they have flat packs that are pre-installed? Because that would be a lot easier to modify, for instance. I'm assuming it's because some of these choices need deeper system, I don't know, integration? Is that the case?
0: Well, some things are like Firefox and whatnot, those are a flat pack. In fact, in the build, you can actually see at some point it uninstalls the Firefox RPM and then it installs the flat pack of Firefox, like when you go through and watch a custom build of it, right? So that's been interesting. But I think some things like Brew have to be installed in the way they are so that way you can put packages on the system. So some things do require that level of integration.
1: Right, like if they want to deliver the appliance part, then they need some stuff to build with. So I think that's to some extent, right? Like if you want to install a bunch of the Bling, well, some of the fancy, you know, shell helpers come from Brew. Or if you're going to, you know, ship images and you need a bunch of escape hatches, then you probably need a container runtime. So then you're going to have one and it's pretty tightly integrated and hooked into the terminal. And then so if you want to opt your options, then do you have to, how much work is that to swap out or parallel maintain?
0: So they've tried to make you just handle a lot of that stuff.
1: But you can definitely, you know, build from, copy their build and from the upstream Fedora stuff and tweak stuff out that way if you'd like to.
0: If you really want to learn how to do that.
1: We can talk more about that.
0: Yeah, we'll talk more about that. But what I will say, it really has been very minimal maintenance. I mean, I had the least fussing, the least maintenance I have ever had with any desktop system, period.
1: Chris can't break it approved. You heard it here, folks.
0: Right. It is solid. So here's the bad. That's the good. Here's the bad. What has worked amazingly well on my studio workstation has made me feel a bit boxed in on the laptop. This was most felt when setting up the system. Some changes require pulling down very large images for what seems like a simple change. And, I mean, I'm talking gigs and gigs of images, which, not a problem on the studio workstation on Ethernet. Bit of a problem when you're on the go with a laptop on LTE. But after the system's mainly set up, you will run into this from time to time, but it's pretty livable. So it's not that I don't want to overstate it, but it's definitely worth having a solid internet connection when you first set up your box. You will feel that. But I will admit some of my bias here is I'm not a big Brew fan. I never really have been. In my opinion, it's slow. It uses a lot of computer resources when it is running. And the package availability, while decent, nowhere near AUR or Nix.
1: What, you didn't want a package system written in Ruby? I don't get that, Chris.
0: And so I found myself really suffering during the TUI challenge. I mean, if it was something that I couldn't run via Podman or Flatpak, I had to play this game of DistroBox roulette. Which package manager out of the available DistroBox images can I actually get this installed in? And man, was that tedious and a real pain in my butt. And you know, they have this thing called developer mode where you can kind of like kick it up into a more advanced user mode. And it made me think, well, they're not opposed to having more advanced users and modifications. So it'd be really nice if there was like a UJustNix command that set up the Nix package manager or the determinant systems Nix installer in like a Bluefin best blessed way where you had a /Nix. I mean, the software availability would be incredible. It would open up. You'd have Brew. You'd have Nix. It would be amazing. You could get just about anything in the free software world installed. But I did a little digging around, and it seems like the project not really a big fan of this.
1: I kind of find this fascinating. I was looking too because I don't know if you remember, they used to ship it.
0: Yeah. If you go look it up on Google, Google AI Answers still claims they do.
1: And they also shipped DevBox, which might have been why they were shipping it originally. Yeah, so there's kind of some interesting history there. You can see some users sort of like, oh, why did this disappear? And it's another case where people are kind of confused because kind of just low-key change log notes, and then I guess most of it happened on Discord conversation around it. And so there's multiple people sort of asking and digging up how it happened and where. And there's definitely been lots of asks over the years. So I'm kind of getting a little bit of spicy pushback.
0: Yeah, I mean, it starts with, sorry, this is out of scope for us. But then if the person pushes back at all, it kind of gets a little contentious.
1: Like, I think it's totally fair to have, you know, they get to say no, they get to make this project. They're totally right to point out that you can, you know, they publish a whole bunch of docs on how to go make your own images on top of this and have a whole workflow designed to let you do so. So that's all totally valid. And I do wonder about that, like, A, just that a lot of people keep asking, that's a signal. And then B, like, if you have to add Brew, is it really out of scope? Like, I know they've had issues with SE Linux. None of them use it, so they're not really, like, they don't want to deal with the maintenance burden or any maintain any of it. It's just sort of, if something feels a little inconsistent that it used to, did it used to be in scope? What part of the scope changed where it's no longer in scope?
0: And as a user, it would be such an unlock. It would be such an unlock. And my kind of next best is an Arch distro box with the AUR. But I'll tell you, the AUR hit rate ain't what it used to be, kids. Like, I have a lot of stuff failed to build with AUR that I have no problem installing from Nix packages.
2: Brew also seems, right out of the box, like a strange choice for a Linux distribution to rely on as its primary place to get, you know, packages for user land.
0: I think they specifically like that it is distribution agnostic. That's because they don't really consider themselves a distribution, right? They're built on top of these core images, and then they can layer in Brew, which works in user space and is distro agnostic itself.
1: I know part of the issue with Nix was SE Linux compatibility, and Homebrew plays nicer with that out of the box, I believe.
2: Okay. I just feel like, when's the last time you had Brew on a Linux distribution, period? Like, I don't think I've ever run into it. So it seemed like an odd choice. I'm glad you got to at least give it a taste, Chris, and tell us how
0: it is. Funny, I installed something recently, and the error output was about being able to unable to do something on macOS. Like, it had some sort of post-install script for Macs, yep. And it tried to execute it and it failed. So, okay. So say a guy wanted to add Nix. Just the package manager, so, you know, you still had Bluefin or Aurora. You had the file system standards. You know, you really are in a kind of a Red Hat Fedora experience, but you just wanted the Nix package availability.
1: It's a great place to run it, really, in that sense, because you don't have to care about the OS. You can just use it for isolated dev environments or for running whatever package.
0: This is an example of where you need to start making your own custom images. And so we thought, well, this would be a neat opportunity to try to build Blue Nixfin, which, Wes Payne, you gave a go.
1: I did give a go. We'll also have some links. There's a few different folks out there who've taken stabs at this as well. Yeah, it was kind of fun to go learn more about how you go build your own images. I tried both from cloning their, like, the whole repo for Bluefin and building that just to see what, like, a base, you know, from Silverblue, from Fedora, building the whole thing looks like. But if you don't want to make crazy changes or, like, not add, you know, if you don't want to remove stuff that's deeply tied in, they've got an image template repo that you can just fork on GitHub or clone locally. It's all powered by Just with a Just file. So that's your entry point, just like with UJust on Bluefin. And what this does is it's got a container file set up that runs a build.sh script that's ready for you to add your own scripts or whatever you want into.
0: So is this where you would say, like, create a /nix directory at the root?
1: Exactly. You can install extra software, you can add extra directories or manipulate stuff.
0: Because, like, one of the core complications here is you need a /nix, which you don't get unless you modify the image.
1: That's also been made more difficult recently. I believe as of 42, they're now moving to use ComposeFS as the thing that, like, composes and puts together this read-only root file system, which has better integration. I guess it also allows, like, hashing and checksumming for security around, like, what the final file system looks like and stuff, but it means it's even harder to do hacks at, like, runtime without modifying the image to make it have and especially for Nix, which is, like, really all the stuff that's built is assuming a /nix at the root. So you really need it. So
0: you get in this build.sh, you make your modifications.
1: Mm-hmm. Yeah, and so that's run as part from the Just file as building. It starts from, like, it's just a container file at the start that says from, and then Bluefin, Bluefin DX, Bluefin GTS, Aurora, you know, whatever the base image you want. And then it handles running your build.sh for you in the right environment that's set up so that, like, RPM OS tree can run and commit your changes at the very end automatically. So you don't have to think about that. So base one of just getting Nix going is, yeah, you just need to add a makedir /nix so that that's there to work with. And then shout out to the Determinant Nix folks, because they've done a lot of work and continue to do so to not only get Nix to play better. I mean, you don't get a whole bunch of extra like verification, but just to play better out of the box with SE Linux enabled systems, which is great. And then also specifically to make their installer work on OS tree systems.
0: Oh.
1: Now this gets tricky if you're trying to do it. I was building my own version of their installer, which is obviously has a flake, so it's easy to do, which is great. Because they know to figure out, basically you use /var, right? So you make /var/nix or something like that, and then you bind mount that over the empty /nix that you make in the image. And so if you leave them a /nix and you run it at runtime, that'll all just work. Now, it gets trickier if you do what I was trying to do, which was build one where you could like fully bake Nix in. I got that working in single user Nix mode where you'd have to use sudo or like grant yourself permissions. With the multi-version one, it's tricky because when you're in that build environment, systemd isn't running, but you want systemd to work. And I think right now some of the setup process sort of assumes that they can like write stuff and then reload the daemon and then check that that worked and like other stuff that you do at runtime.
0: But so you're telling me to really just make it work with Determinant Systems Nix installer, you just needed to create /nix.
1: Yeah.
0: And it could either be var nix that's bind mounted or whatever, but...
1: Oh, well, you'll do that happen. That can happen at runtime because /var is writable. You need the right name existing in the image at runtime.
0: So it seems like the Bluefin image just needs /var/nix to exist and then a ujust option.
1: Not even that, just /nix at the bait. At the base.
0: Okay. Well, I was just thinking then a ujust image that bind mounts it or something. But yeah, just like a ujust option that just has an image that has /nix.
1: Or, and I think this is what they would push for, right, is some community folks who want to copy all, you know, they have, it's all integrated on GitHub Actions. You can set it up to build automatically and build a downstream version that adds it on.
0: But then I just feel like, yeah.
1: If you look at some of the issues, their perspective is that even adding that sort of implies support.
0: Right.
1: And I think it's folks that recognize, let's say, that Nix is complicated and that they don't, you know, it's not a tool that they're engaging with. So I think maybe they've had some bad experiences, perhaps. I don't know.
0: See, this is where I feel like, though, I am going to struggle to keep using Bluefin on my main laptop because, like, I would like to be able to swap out some of the components, but I don't want to go through the process that you just went through. Where with Nix OS, I would just add it to my configuration. I need to know the syntax, but I can find that pretty quickly. And then I rebuild, and now that exists.
1: Yeah,
0: so
1: there is.
0: That's what I'm struggling with. Whereas where, like on my workstation here in the studio, I don't make those kind of changes.
1: That is where I think there's kind of an interesting, maybe gap isn't the right word, but yeah, right? It's like it's optimized for different parts. It's optimized for the appliance user, and then it's optimized for like the distro builder. Like it would be a great, it would make total sense if you were going to deploy a fleet of machines and you wanted to bake Nix engage with this process.
0: If
1: right?
0: I was DHH and I lived in the container world, this is how I would be building OmaArchy. I mean, how cool would it be to have this, but Arch? Like that'd be really something. And then you'd have the AUR.
1: But I agree that it is kind of, unless you're already doing a bunch of container stuff all the time, it is a fair bit to, I mean, I will say, I think you could definitely do it because for their image template, it is, you could fork it on GitHub and then just add one line into the stuff and then have GitHub run it probably even.
0: Yeah.
1: And then have an ISO file you could use or a Docker thing.
0: It's definitely doable.
1: Yes.
0: Yeah. Yeah. Maybe. You know, because there are things that I do like about it.
1: And it
0: a
1: is
0: lot.
1: A cost where, like, once you figured it out, and you can even use GitHub's, it's all set up to, like, push to GitHub repo and stuff. So you could have it run, bake it in, and then you could just rebase locally.
0: Yeah.
1: And then once you set it up, you can even set your system to just follow that for updates. So then you could go into GitHub, trigger the action or whatever to build a fresh one.
0: Right. That's how you'd want to do it.
1: Yeah.
0: Yeah. Yeah. It could be worth looking at because, like, I've mentioned it a couple of times in this episode so far, but having the file system hierarchy standard actually on your system turns out is handy. Because what you get is every application that you run, it just sort of seems to understand it's on a Linux box. It knows where stuff is, where this can sometimes be an issue with Nix.
1: True.
0: Nix OS, you know, not an insurmountable issue, and there's tools to help mitigate it. But it is something you just have to think about, and it's something you don't have to worry about with Bluefin.
1: Right. It might be somewhat more incompatible because things can't write to all the places they might want to. But
0: yeah,
1: for the most part, you probably don't want them writing there without very explicit permission anyway.
0: And I don't have to decide which version of VS Code I want to install.
1: Yeah.
0: There is also something nice about the fact that they support writing to etsy udev rules.d. Now, this is this is intended to be writable. So like when you install a package, if it's adding hardware support for a device, it can write it to rules.d. The way this works in NixOS is you declaratively define a UDEV rule in the configuration, and then it generates that rule for you. Now, that's probably a better long-term way to manage a system. But an example is like, you want to connect a quick hardware device to flash it, or a steering controller to play a Steam game really quick, and you forget that, oh, yeah, I got to actually go define a UDEV rule for this, where with this type of system where it has a actual rules.d that you can just write UDEV rules to, those devices tend to just work because a package adds that rule. And that experience is a little smoother. Perhaps not the best long-term way to do it, but is a smoother end-user experience.
1: Yeah, there's some more escape hatches in that way, which I think is kind of interesting because there's, you know, it is more of a like a component composed system in that you have like this core bit, and then you do have, you still have a mutable writable Etsy that's going to be per device on there in a way that's a little different than like how NixOS does it. And then you've got like the Flatpak layer that you might install, and then the Homebrew layer as well that all act together to get you your final system.
0: The experience I've had though with the Studio Workstation, I mean, this is such a no-brainer for a headless server. If you just took out the desktop graphical environment and just ran this thing, this low maintenance, just if you're running everything as an image anyways, man, it's just such a great way to run a server. And I know they're working on something.
1: Yeah, they're working on a new one. So they had one based on CoreOS that I had not tried, but we'd been poking at. So they have a new one called Kao. Yeah, there we go. A boot C server image for your self-hosting needs. And yeah, you could totally see how this would make a ton of sense, especially where on a server you might not need to do nearly as much of that kind of, you know, base level changes or customization, especially if you're mostly just running a bunch of containerized workloads already. Be killer.
0: I feel like I'm sticking with it. I mean,
1: I think they do note they like include ZFS out of the box too. So
0: yeah. Not only do I just sort of have everything set up, but I just rebased the Studio Workstation to Aurora, and I haven't really played around with the Plasma version yet. So it seems like an opportunity to keep doing that for a bit.
1: Yeah, what'd you think of the process?
0: Super smooth. I really, really liked the boot C command line stuff. Is really simple to understand. One liner did the whole thing. Literally a one liner. Did the whole thing.
1: And kind of just like what you're used to from NixOS, right? Like if you reboot, you could go choose the other one.
0: I could roll back. That's a big deal. I mean, it really has been super bulletproof to the point where it had to remind me to reboot, you know? And that, I think, is a pretty good stamp of confidence right there, too. It's a really solid system. And I feel like it's being built on top of Fedora 42, you know, the latest Fedora stuff, which is really good, but always just needs a little bit extra. And they're adding that.
1: Yeah. It definitely, you know, definitely a lot closer to like a shiny workstation than you get with base Fedora, as lovely as it is.
0: And I'm a lot closer to more like a rolling Fedora. I mean, they have to do the updates, and they have to rebase when Fedora 43 comes out, but they're going to deliver those updates to me, and I'm just going to continue to
1: You also have more stuff in Flatpak and Brew, which you can update more on your own timeline.
0: Yeah, and then, you know, there if you use the UJust auto update, not only will it do all of the image updates for your system, but it also will do all the Brew and Flatpak updates in the background for you too. And the idea is embrace the reboot from time to time, which I need to get better about, and then you just come into a fresh system that's with everything up to date.
1: Well, you'll just have to start telling us your system uptime, and we can shame you until you reboot more often.
0: Unraid.net/unplugged. Go unleash your hardware with Unraid. It's a powerful, easy-to-use NAS operating system for those that want control, flexibility, and efficiency in managing your data. Unraid is built on top of modern Linux, and it allows you to mix and match drives of any size. That's a big one right there. That means what you have in your closet right now, you could throw into production and start utilizing. It also includes built-in support for tail scale, so just like check a box, and the applications on your tailnet. Static IPs, of course, are supported, but even better for those of us that can't run it, it now also supports Wi-Fi out of the box. But the thing that really sings are the thousands of applications and the super active community. Not only are they great with support, but they're always coming up with stuff. I just noticed a community member, John M., recently submitted a script that can automatically monitor the CPU usage of your Unraid box and then shift power profiles so that the Unraid box is using the most efficient power profile per CPU demand. And it can do it dynamically, too. It's just that kind of stuff. There's just a brilliant, brilliant, passionate community around Unraid, which means that when you do run into some sort of challenge or you have a question or something you want to try, you're generally going to find somebody else that's done it or can help you figure it out. The other thing that's really nice and just saves you a ton of time, the VM stuff for like passing through a GPU or sharing a GPU or getting templates so that way you can just design something and then always build from that. All really, really straightforward with Unraid. Probably the most efficient way to do it. And then in 7.1, they took the ZFS support that's been in Unraid for a little bit and they really brought it to the next level by making it possible for you to migrate from an existing Ubuntu system or a Proxmox box or a free NAS. You know, when you're ready to go something a little more powerful that has a bigger community and more applications, a little more flexible, well, that's Unraid. And so it's really something that lets you get started with a lot of the stuff we talk about on this show in just minutes. So go learn more and support the show. You go to unraid.net/unplugged. Go check it out. You've probably heard about Unraid, but have you actually tried it? They do a lot of neat stuff, and they have a great model over there to make sure they can continue building that thing and following the latest developments in Linux. Check it out and support the show. Go unleash your hardware without having to lock into some sort of rigid setup. Unraid.net/unplugged.
2: Well, from last episode, we received a little feedback from Zach writing, "Hey, I haven't had a chance to try it yet, but when you guys were talking about Omarchi and having a better update mechanism to remove things that you didn't want in there, the first thing that came to mind was the Common Arch project. Seems to be very similar to the BootC and bootable container projects, but based on creating Arch and other distro-based containers instead of being tied directly to OS tree. Like BootC is. In theory, you could basically run the Omarchi install script at container build time and then have a bootable image that could just be installed directly and updated atomically. I haven't played with it yet, but I'll be sure to report back if I do and see if you guys give it a try."
1: Ooh, thank you, Zach. Yeah, this looks very interesting. I don't think I've heard of Common Arch before, but having a similar idea, right? Like, I think one of the strengths of these kinds of approaches is just like containers worked to wrap whatever language and runtime that you needed, right? They can work to wrap whatever Linux you've needed as long as you've got the right sort of hooks to make it deployable and runnable. So if Common Arch does that part of it, that sounds great. We've got a link here from Zach to their GitHub org. I don't know if they have any more docs. I see ISO builder, system base, core, which is a Docker file. So I don't know the best way to find out more, but if anyone else does, I think it would be definitely something we'd take a look at. It might be pretty new.
0: You know, on a quick Omarchi update, I saw DHH post that they're working on getting it down to a 5-minute install from a fresh system. So essentially like an ISO that has like a 5-minute setup. There he's also been joking about creating Omicron, a Linux conference with vibes. So... and he just did a...
1: Did you promise we'd go?
0: No, not yet. He did a 6-hour Lex Friedman interview, and I skimmed it. I don't think Omarchi itself came up, but his thoughts on open source and WordPress and removing his systems from the cloud did come up. So it sounds like there's a lot more still coming to Omarchi, and we'll keep an eye on it. I think it's a fascinating project. I suspect you do, too. I don't know. What do you boys think? You think it's fascinating, right? Like, not something we're necessarily using, but definitely...
1: Yeah, absolutely.
0: Noteworthy.
1: Well, it's great to see people messing with, building on, tweaking, configuring, and sharing, cross-collaborating on Linux.
0: And I think the thing we're most excited about is the demographic he's going after, the way he's talking about it and advocating it. I'm definitely going to check back in soon. I think that's something we should do. A couple of shout-outs. I want to try to do this more often, so I want to just give shout-outs to people that are contributing value back in time and effort to the show and... Two solid folks that do this on a near daily basis are CG bass player and Chance M in the web chat. They're always working on the website, just making sure things go. But recently they had to help with a migration. We moved this week in Bitcoin to be fully hosted on the Jupiter Broadcasting website. There's a lot of little bits there they had to pick up for us. So I wanted to give them a shout out. And then I wanted to solicit you listening. If you notice somebody in our community who's extra helpful or helping with the show in some way and sending value back, call them out either with a boost or a message in Matrix. We want to try to give those people more attention because it's the community members that are doing those things that really make a big difference. We really appreciate it. So shout out to all of you out there who contribute some value back in time and talent.
5: 4 score and 7 boosts ago.
0: And of course, we have those of you who contribute your time, talent, and Treasure, and the Treasure in the form of a membership or a boost. And we have a couple of great boosts here. In fact, I'm going to say it's KS Koba, who is our baller booster this week with 50,000 sats. Hey, rich lobster! They write, "Hey, guys, I'm a new listener to Unplugged coming over from the self-hosted podcast. I tried to get into Linux a few times over the last year to have a more work-focused computer. I'm an academic and an emergency room doc, which means writing lots of research manuscripts or journal articles. This means collaborating with others on Word.doc files that has the track changes, the comments, all the stuff, and needs a reference manager software."
1: That sounds painful.
0: This has been, as he puts it, my friction point. Bouncing me off of Hyperland and Ubuntu for the last two times.

0: This is tricky because if you still live in a world where everybody's using the desktop application workflow and they're using this reference manager software that's Windows specific, like that's where you get jammed up, right? What's liberated Linux users over the last decade has been the migration to web apps where it's all web workflow.
1: Doesn't matter what platform you're on.
0: Yeah.
1: Back in the day when I had to use some Windows apps like that, I ended up just running it all in a VM. So I just have like a Windows VM and I would do it in there. At that time, I was using VirtualBox, which had the functionality to pop out Windows from inside your Windows VM. So I can't say I would recommend that setup to anyone sane, but you know, there are things you could do like that, but it would depend on how much of, you know, if it just means a single giant VM window and you don't get any of the benefits, that's probably not worth it. If it's like you can run a couple of apps in a way where you can still take advantage of your window manager and Linux shortcuts, maybe there's something there.
0: Hmm. Yeah, I was hesitant to recommend the VM route just because that can be painful.
1: You also need hardware that's going to do it in a way that isn't awful to work with.
0: But you could just have a dedicated like Windows virtual desktop. And you just run Windows full screen on that virtual desktop. And when you switch over to it, you're in Windows. And then you switch back and you're doing all your other work. I mean, it's doable. Let us know if you find anything, KS. And if anybody has any recommendations, please send them and we will pass them along. Because I have been in that spot. I've been there and I really feel for you. Also, thanks for boosting and listening to the show. Nice to have you on board.
1: Nostromo Boosin with 25,000 sats.
2: Good news, everyone.
1: We got some weird looking and stuff and maybe improperly or incomplete base 64.
0: Did you have to fix his improperly encoded message?
1: Well, it looked like base 64. So it wasn't totally happy, but it did spit out, hi. With a smiley face. So
0: hey,
1: we'll take it.
0: Hello there. I like that you had to razz him on his improperly.
1: I mean, it could have been my software processing it too. Who knows?
0: I mean, you could have not called him out. I mean, I'm just saying.
1: No, it could be my base 64.
0: Now you're walking it back.
3: He's back there. Right.
0: Yeah, now you're
1: right. I wasn't trying to blame you, Stromo.
0: Thank you, Stromo. Appreciate the boost.
3: Well, there's a Mega Rove Ducks here from Derivation Dingus. Hey, Chris, I think you nailed it with the point about how early we are on everything here at Linux Unplugged. We aren't wrong. The rest of the world is just slow. At least that's what I'm going to tell myself. You know what they say, stay humble and stack sats, you lovely bunch of trendsetters.
0: Oh, thank you, Derivation. I've been reflecting on that. I still feel that way. You know, we're out there a little, we're too ahead of things sometimes. And it means that we don't necessarily address the mass market we could potentially be addressing.
1: But hopefully you're all still listening in 2050, the year of the Linux desktop.
0: One day, we'll be right. One day. Mick Zip, that's how I say it, comes in with 20,000 sats.
4: There's coffee in that nebula.
0: Please, more unhinged AI audio as you come across it.
3: Oh, boy. You have no idea what Wes creates on a weekly basis.
0: Daily basis, let's be honest.
3: Oh, man.
0: Do you have any recent favorites, Wes? There's been some good ones.
1: There have been.
0: Yeah. Yeah, I love it when you get the voices. That's always my favorite.
1: Well, that British van lifer was pretty decent.
0: That was. Yeah. That was good. That was.
1: But I'll keep that in the... Try to pick a very good one sometime for you there, Mixup.
0: There you go.
1: Show worthy. Doornail 7887 comes in with a row of ducks. First boost.
0: Heyo, thank you.
1: Yeah, coming in from Podverse. Nice.
0: Wow, so not only is it their first boost, but then they also set up AlbiHub, I'm imagining.
1: Probably, yeah.
0: Well done.
1: Episode 620 hit home for me. Brent loves building things. I have 11 ESPs spread across a larger property with a barn, greenhouse, and a garage, all separated from the house.
0: My guy.
1: Zigbee and Z-Wave never really worked, but Wi-Fi solved my problem. 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Saves a ton in propane costs. Now, I can't seem to get Fountain working at all. Email codes just say, that didn't work. Any ideas?
0: No. That's a very odd, it's a very odd error message. But they do have a Telegram group. If you're on Telegram, you might pop in and see if somebody can help you there.
1: Way to persevere, too, you know, bouncing off Fountain and you still sent a boost. So
0: no kidding.
1: Props.
0: No kidding. Absolutely. Gosh, dang it.
5: Coming in hot with the boost.
0: I like you. You're a hot ticket.
6: I like you. You're a hot ticket.
0: Thanks, Doornail. I have fantasized about using Home Assistant to automate a greenhouse because it just seems perfect, both from the heating and the cooling and the humidity monitoring. You could also do soil.
1: Sweet plant dashboard. Yeah.
0: Yes, dude. Yes,
3: you've also fantasized about using ES.

0: ESP is to get a custom thermostat in Lady Jupes.
1: Oh, for sure. Like to run the furnace? Yes, absolutely.
0: One day. Well, BHH boosts in 2,000 sats.
2: You make me want to be a better man.
0: Hi, guys. I just looked into SniffNet, which was the pick from last episode. That GUI toolkit is iced. Just figured I'd let you know.
3: Oh, thanks, BHH.
1: Yeah, nice to hear from you. Thank you for the boost. Well, PJ's here with 12,140 sats.
4: This is why I have bedtime wine.
1: Ahead of the curve with Linux stuff, this boost amount is how long ago the last Arch challenge was prior to the release of this episode. Can you figure it out? It's 12,140. I remember thinking, it's about dang time. Yeah, fair. Yeah, we're done. That's the crazy thing about our audience is they're ahead of us on a lot of this stuff, too. So, Wes, did you do the math there?
3: Well, let's see. We got some hints, huh?
1: Yeah, the first two digits is years. Ignore the zero. So
3: is that 2013 if we subtract 12?
1: Yeah.
3: Okay,
1: yeah.
3: And then
1: that sounds right.
3: Ignore the zero.
0: Oh, how long ago? Oh, yeah, that's a tricky one. I was going to say 12. Might be 2012. It's close.
3: Could be 2012, too.
1: That could be, 2012. 2012, 2013 seems like the right range.
3: What are we doing with the 14, though?
0: It's month 14, clearly.
3: Yeah, month 14.
1: Yeah, month 14. That makes sense. Yeah, there you go. 14, 2012.
0: Got Nailed it.
1: All right.
0: Nailed it.
1: Let us know how we did, PJ. Let us know.
3: Rotted Mood boosts in with 10,000 sats.
0: Oh, I'm in.
3: Ah, this is a check-in boost from episode 618, the 2-week challenge kickoff.
1: Ah.
3: We got some Live Long and Prospers, and Mood says getting caught up on old episodes.
1: A time traveler check-in. Thank you, sir.
5: Live long and prosper.
1: Appreciate that. That's nice. See, we're getting some data.
3: That's great.
1: Yeah.
0: Penguin 98 boosted in another row of ducks. Keep up the awesomeness. I'm a recovering Linux on Chromebook addict. Finally got working audio on my 2019 Pixel Go running Ubuntu 25.04. It's like having a new machine. I could probably have done that ages ago with Arch, but I'm not quite there yet.
1: Nice. You know, we all got into some kind of weird thing. I, instead of doing Chromebooks, got into netbooks for a while.
3: Oh, yeah.
1: Thought
3: I had that a netbook. Uh-huh.
1: Thought that was going to be a big thing.
3: That was a great size.
1: We did get Unity out of that. Thank you, Pingu. Appreciate that. Marcel's back with 5,000 sats.
6: Boy, they are doing a lot with Mayo these days.
1: Brent, I didn't tell you about these projects last time I saw you, simply because they didn't exist yet. I'd be happy to talk about them next time you're in Germany, though. Wink, wink. I can even bring the e-paper screen. I know you love Berlin, but Bavaria is worth a visit, too.
0: I'm noting how a lot of these European cities start with bees. So all the bee cities must be the good ones, right?
1: Makes me hungry. Makes me think of breakfast.
0: Yeah, I did call on Marcel last episode because he mentioned all sorts of really great projects that the last time we were together we didn't get a chance to chat about. So glad to hear you're learning new things and always pushing the envelope. Sounds like we're on the same path. I like that.
1: And it is nice to hear from you, Marcel.
7: He's a good guy.
8: He's a real good guy.
9: No, he's a great guy.
3: Confi boosts in with 2,500 sats.
10: Just pump the brakes right there.
3: No message, all sats.
1: Thank you, sir. Appreciate the value.
3: But Gene Bean comes in with double ducks.
1: Ooh, that's 4,444 sats.
11: Oh my god, this drawer is filled with Fruit Loops.
3: Affleck! Oh, and this one's directed right at me. Wes, how do you deal with the fact that ESP Home in Nix is always way behind?
1: Fair.
3: I've tried going that route for building updates, but it lags behind HAOS and the associated add-in too much. So far for me, I've resorted to just using a virtual environment on macOS to do builds so that the versions match and builds are fast.
1: So I'd be curious to know, actually in practice, why you need the latest versions of ESP Home. That's what I was curious about, because generally, unless you're doing something pretty new, I don't really know if you need it. Like in practice, I don't know how much it matters, and I'm curious if Gene Bean has a reason why. You know what I mean? Like,
3: yeah, right. How often do you need to update if you're not making a change or whatever?
1: I don't think it's going to impact you.
3: I did a little bit of looking, and my first honest answer, Gene, is I just really haven't used it really in anger yet, so it may be that I run into exactly this problem. I do suspect I'll probably start pretty small and may not need to update them a ton once they are working, so we'll see how much that matters.
1: So, I mean, you're talking about setting up pretty basic, like, IR blaster, temperature sensor type stuff.
3: Yeah, that's where I'm starting anyway.
1: Yeah.
3: And I've been surprised how well it has worked. I did look, and right now, or at least as of whenever this boost came in the other day, it was up to date in terms of the ESP Home package in Nix. And it looks like the last few updates are pretty much just the real good kind of Nix packages updates, where it's basically just changing a version, the URLs all stay the same, the dependencies stay the same, and you just need a new hash and a new version string. And those are really pretty easy if I did need to hack that in to myself to get a new version. I'd be willing to do that.
1: Right.
3: Or even just clone the package or whatever. So may do that with an escape hatch, but I think right now this is homework for me to do some more ESP work this summer so I can report back on if this is actually a problem in practice.
1: Yeah, right? And if Gene has any examples, I'd love to know.
3: Totally, yeah. I'm curious more about your setup there, Gene.
1: He also had something we should check out, which looks like it's some Hyperland setups that are kind of like ready to go for like different... It's like Jakulet, I think is how you say
3: okay,
1: it.
3: Okay, yeah.
1: I'll put a link to that in the show notes.
3: I've already played with the Fedora one and plan to try the Ubuntu one today.
1: I mean, that's neat.
3: Cool.
1: Right?
3: A passionate Linux enthusiast, okay. And tech hobbyist, neat, but sharing cool setups, yeah. Fedora Hyperland, Hyperland, Debian Hyperland, NixOS Hyperland's in here.
1: Yeah.
3: Okay.
1: Yeah.
3: Cool. Thank you, Gene.
0: Well, Magnolia Mayhem sent us not quite a row of doxes, 3,333 sets.
5: Well, let's hear it, good buddy.
0: All caps, it says, go podcasting.
1: Yeah, go podcasting. Thank you.
3: Go podcasting.
1: Nice to hear from you, Mayhem. Appreciate that. That came in this morning as the live stream was getting set up. So thank you. That's a fresh boost. Fabian came in with 2,500 sats. Also a fresh boost came in on our live stream. I disagree that Google isn't crawling more. Every website I manage is getting hit by bots, including Google bots, way more than I've seen in the last 15 years, especially in a faceted search page. A lot harder. I have also been seeing a lot of noise about the bots' intensity increasing. We were talking about in the pre-show, like there's this number they have now of something like, what would they say, 1,500 bot scrapes to every one user visit?
3: Yeah, and I think maybe, because I think they were trying to say more that the visits were going down, not necessarily anything about the scraping traffic.
1: But the scraping traffic is also going up.
3: That would make sense.
1: So it's a two, what they're getting at is the problem is that a lot of times information is either provided directly by Google or an AI assistant now, so you don't need to go to the website, and they're scraping more often, and of course people want to have more current information, so that's probably another reason why the scrapers are turned up. It is a problem. I don't know if, like... It's like, could be maybe we level off. Like, it's really hard to say where this goes. If people have other insights on this, or if you've noticed traffic, your project, I'd really like to
3: hear.
1: Yeah,
3: I wonder if
1: that.
3: We'll see more, right? Like, Cloudflare's trying to do more, like, hey, you have to pay to scrape. And we've seen, like, the Anubis project you all talked about on self-hosted coming in. And
1: right.
3: So.
1: Well, thank you, everybody, who supported the show with a boost. You helped make episode 623 directly possible with your support. Shout out to all 24 of you who just streamed those sats as you listen. You just sat back and sent some value. Collectively, you stack 63,227 sats just by streaming them. When you combine that with our boosters, we stacked a total of 226,810 sats this week. Not too bad, not too bad. Would love to see that number creep up a little bit, but we still appreciate all the support. It really is one of our favorite segments. We get the interaction with you, new ideas come into the show, and the messages are extremely motivating for us. And on top of that, the entire thing is built on open source and open standards. There's no middleman. There's no Stripe. There's no PayPal taking a cut. It just goes from your podcaster wallet to our nodes. And each of us are set up in a split directly, including the podcast app and the podcast index. Thank you, everybody who supports with a boost. You can do it with Fountain FM. That's the easiest way to get started. But there are other paths like Podverse and AlbiHub if you like to do the self-hosted thing. And of course, you can use the podcast index if you have AlbiHub too, so there's some other options there. Thank you, everyone, and thank you to our members. Now the show actually begins, because this week our pick is a doozy. It's a brand new project that's only about a week old. It was started on kind of a lark, I believe by Jack Dorsey, and now has been picked up by a rather large community. The project is called BitChat, and it is Bluetooth mesh chat with IRC vibes. It is decentralized peer-to-peer messaging that works over a Bluetooth mesh. No internet required, no servers, no phone numbers. You can do private chats, you can do public group chats. It is very early days, so we're not necessarily counting on the security, but it has a lot of great security ideas implemented. We'll want to see how it goes. It is an open source project. But what's really insanely neat is that it is decentralized mesh networking, not like Meshtastic, which is using low-powered radio. This is just using the Bluetooth in your phone. So it's a much shorter range thing, but you could think of, you know, at an office, at a group event, during a protest, you could actually really see different scenarios where being able to stand up mesh group chat very quickly could be really valuable.
3: I'm blanking. In a past episode, I tried one I used on the plane. I might have used the Wi-Fi, maybe used Bluetooth, but it was not nearly as slick or easy. Like this was, besides the permissions step, which is standard these days, it really just worked pretty quick. I mean, you and I
1: popped right on.
3: Yeah, you updated yours, and then we were able to immediately chat.
1: And it has such awesome IRC vibes, and I've really been missing IRC recently. Like you do a slash, and you get this beautiful menu of all your different commands. You know, you can set up a new channel, you can hug someone, you can slap someone with a trout. You know, a lot of the classic IRC stuff. It has emergency wipe too. You can triple tap and clear all the data. iOS and Android versions exist. They use LZ4 for message compression. It has really good adaptive battery modes, and they've really worked on optimizing the networking. It's really fun and early, but each device acts as both a client and a peripheral that does the transmission. It does automatic peer discovery. It has stored and forward offline message delivery, so Wes was able to DM me a message even when I had the client closed. I mean, it's pretty neat.
0: That's so great.
1: Right? And again, needs to be tested early days.
3: You don't go using it to exchange a whole bunch of your most precious secrets.
1: But they are trying to use really good encryption technology here, too.
3: Okay. And yeah, it does look like what? There's Android and iOS. It was iOS first, and then they ported it to Android, I think. So yeah. There's like a Swift and then Kotlin version.
1: Yeah, it's basically two different projects, right?
3: But at least the Android one is MIT licensed. I've not checked on the iOS one.
1: I saw TechCrunch did a really lazy takedown. The headline is, quote, Jack Dorsey says his, quote, secure new BitChat app has not been tested for security. I mean, like, the dude wrote this on a Saturday and a Sunday, and then, like, on a Tuesday, they're giving him a hard time for not having it audited, right? And Dorsey's created a white paper, which is what people are following to do the different implementations. So it's really lazy and cheap to take a shot at something that's, like, 7 days old. But that's the entire pitch of the TechCrunch article, so... You know, this is, of course, going to get parroted by anybody that...
3: Hey, you clicked.
1: Well, it got me, yeah. It's just, it's very clicky.
3: iOS version is under the unlicensed.
1: Okay.
0: Yeah, which is basically straight to public domain, as far as I can see, which is really interesting.
1: Yeah. I think it's a little harder to get the iOS version because you have to go through test flight at the moment, and there's a 10,000 max.
3: Right.
1: But, you know, with Android, and especially if you use Obtainium, you just... point at the GitHub repo and it just installs the APK. It's really nice. It's so fast and the battery life seems to be very minimal because I've had it installed for days and I haven't noticed any major impact. I could also see this being just a great chat with the wife and kids around the house. Like, why do we need to be doing anything over the internet? And one of the things that I've always been looking for is some sort of offline, we could be camping without internet chat. And I was thinking Nextcloud chat, but that's a lot of overhead I have to run. Where these are just really simple apps that we could just use for just quick messaging back and forth when like one of us is inside and one of us is outside, or we just want to send each other notes.
3: Yeah, and it's just so easy to get going. And yeah, the idea of a little Bluetooth app, Bluetooth mesh is so cool. I did look. Briar was the other app that I tried previously. It does Wi-Fi and Bluetooth, but it's a little more involved.
0: This would be really fun for us to use at conferences whenever we meet up with the JB community, just so we can all have a shared experience. I know we did that with Meshtastic. Was that
1: at scale?
0: Well, yeah, we did that at scale. Yeah, we did it a couple times. It was fun, but not everybody has a Meshtastic device, et cetera, but everybody has a Bluetooth on their phone.
1: That's the thing.
3: Where in the giant expo hall are you guys?
1: Well, and you could have channels, so you can see how that could be really useful. And the thing that's nice is, A, no account or phone numbers required. So people don't have to go through a sign-up process that's always finicky when you're trying to do anything like that at scale. And there's no server. So you don't have to worry about setting up a server that people can get to from the event Wi-Fi. And it's none of that. It's just a Bluetooth mesh. But the other thing that I think is fun and awesome to see is that this was, you know, essentially a vibe-coded idea with a white paper. And it's gone from that to a community building out both iOS and Android versions and creating something real here. In like 7 days. So it's a perfect example of how sometimes open source software can just catch fire and really take off. And maybe it doesn't go anywhere. Maybe it ends up having security flaws. But in the meantime, it's a lot of fun to check it out. And like Wes says, it's not the distribution. It's the fun you have composing the distribution along the way.
3: And troubleshooting strange, esoteric.
1: Anyways, link to BitChat, both for iOS and Android, and some of the details about how it works and their encryption, which looks like they're really taking a good shot at making this a private communications tool as well. But you just kind of want to wait and see that how that works out in actuality. All right, that's it for us. Don't forget, we'd love to hear your experiences with immutable distributions. If you've tried it, if you're willing to try it, if you bounced off of it, any of that, boost in and let us know. It's one way you can support episode 624 and get your message read on the show. Anything above 2,000 sats does get read. Now, if you want more shows, we're wrapping up and you're wishing we weren't done yet, you're probably a great candidate for the bootleg. That's at linuxunplugged.com/membership. Right now, the bootleg's clocking in at like 2 hours and 35 minutes. Lots of extra content in there. And then last but not least, we should mention, Wes, we should try to mention every episode that we have both transcripts
3: and chapters.
1: That's right. So you can find what we've talked about. I got an email from an individual that says, gosh, I wish you'd put the names of everything you talk about in the show notes. Well, one next best thing to that could be you check the transcript. We try to link everything we can at linuxunplugged.com/623 or whatever the episode number is. But the next best bet would be the transcript.
3: Yep.
1: And those chapters mean you can go right to the segment. So if you want to replay the BitChat segment, you sure can. But then the real power move is to join us live. Make it a Linux Tuesday on a Sunday. 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
1: 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That's where our virtual lug gets together in our mumble room. Our Matrix chat chats along with us and helps us title the show. Makes it give it just gives it that live vibe, you know, just that live vibe that we like so much.
3: Yeah, if you come, you can hang in a certain Chris Lasta as a little DJ. And sometimes you had some great picks this morning, let me say.
1: Oh, thank you. Thank you. Yeah, you got to get a little early for that. All right. Well, that's everything we talked about. Links at linuxunplugged.com. So that's everything right there. That's it. Also, you can check out notes.jupiterbroadcasting.com if you want to do some backlog searching. 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Thanks so much for joining us on this week's episode. We'll see you next Tuesday, as in Sunday!

0: Well, this piece of news started over in your neck of the woods over at Amazon. They're looking to discontinue celebrity voices for their lady cylinders.
1: Even if you paid for them. If you bought them, if you bought Samuel Jackson's voice for your lady tube, they're taking it out. In the next few months, they're going to pull them.
0: I can't even imagine the Home Assistant doing this kind of thing with their Year of the Voice. Like somehow retroactively pulling Popey's voice out of the out of the system, you know? I want my Popey forever.
1: This is what made me think of it. Just as Home Assistant is doing the Year of Voice, it seems that Amazon is undercutting and underfunding their smart assistant division. All the celebrity voices are going away. No real reason has been given. If you want to go through the rigmarole of going to support and asking them for a refund, they'll do it for you. But they can't be bothered to automatically credit your account because there's just no way they could know. How could they? How could they know? You know, and then, you know, I heard this, Alex, and I thought there is this kind of reoccurring theme that we see, especially with Amazon and these others. Google also just announced that they are discontinuing integration with many of the to-do services out there, like AnyDo and others for Google Assistant. They're just turning off the API access. You know, they're not really going to do that anymore. So if you use the Google Assistant to add to-dos to your list, you're not going to do that anymore. You can still use the Google apps, though. It's like they just keep changing the contract on us. Amazon also just had to pay out a lawsuit, quite a bit of money for Ring sharing more than just what was authorized, but sharing all kinds of videos. Almost every week, we see something that makes me shake my head and go, this is why we got to self-host, and this is why I think I'm getting more excited about Home Assistant's Year of the Voice and the work they're doing over there. There's a lot of things they could be spending time and energy scaling out on. And I am, the little bit of experimentation I've done, I'm really glad this is it, because it's producing upstream projects that you can use for other stuff outside of Home Assistant as well. So it's like a double win.
0: Well, it's not just Amazon that have been having a bit of a weird week with regards to doing DRM type stuff, I suppose, or having issues. The MB project had a hack this week. So if just a public safety announcement, really, if you're running an MB server, make sure that you are up to date on your patches. There was a remote code execution vulnerability combined with a proxy header vulnerability recently fixed in the beta channel. And this allowed an attacker to gain administrative access on such systems.
1: Oh, not good, Alex.
0: Not good at all.
1: Good to know. Well, speaking of cleaning things up and purging, I was kind of curious about your habits in terms of going through your file server and determining if it's time to clean things up and where you draw the line. And of course, I'd be curious to know where the audience draws their line. I was looking at the file server and I was getting down to 100 gigs free. And that's kind of my red line, right? That's like, because when you start getting low on space, it just becomes exponentially harder to migrate that data. It's always easier to do it before you run out of space. And so I started looking through there, and I was using various command line tools, because this is over an SSH connection, to try to suss out what is the most large, like what are the largest files, what's the most like storage dedicated to. And one of the things I saw in there was my vlog source files. Because, you know, I did like 60 vlog episodes years ago on YouTube. And I kept all the source files because there's a lot of drone footage in there of our neighborhood and trips that we went on and locations all over the country.
0: And Noah crushing it into a tree.
1: Sure. Yeah. And there's also probably clips of the kids being young and cute, just that kind of stuff. So I just decided to always keep it. But I've never once in years ever gone back to it and looked at it. So then I started looking at it, and it's, you know, a couple of hundred gigs. Actually, I think it's like a terabyte worth of stuff. And it would be such a huge job to go through and extract those ginormous raw files anyways. And I have a lot of pictures from that time and era. Plus, I have the produced videos. Like, where do you draw the line on what you're going to clear out? Or do you just always plan to add more storage? Because that's what I've been debating. Like, should I really add more storage? Or could I go through and delete these 16 movies I'm never, ever, ever going to actually watch? And all these source files for these projects that I was doing years ago, video projects I was doing years ago, I'm never going to reopen those projects. I probably will never go through the source footage, even though I know there's stuff in there. Or do you hold it all thinking like maybe one day some AI tool is going to come along and just scan it for you and categorize it for you and make it all retrievable. Like, I mean, I don't know. Like, what's your approach?
0: Now, there's an angle I hadn't considered for AI. Let's go through all my thousands of hours of drone footage that I took when I first got my my first drone.
1: Wouldn't, I mean, you know, as soon as you delete it, they're going to come out with some sort of project like that. They'll go through and auto-categorize, auto-tag, auto-locate.
0: It's an interesting discussion, actually. And I think it speaks to a strategy that I adopted. So my storage is kind of divided into two halves. I've got an ephemeral area, which is typically what I use MergerFS for. And that is often for stuff which has been acquired. Wink, wink, nudge, nudge.
1: I don't know what you're talking about.
0: Is very easily replaceable, you know, so commercially produced stuff, right?
1: You could go buy that Blu-ray again and back it up again if you needed to.
0: Yes, sir. I'm not talking about the drone footage of my trip to Croatia in 2016, for example, where I'm never going to be on that day again in history. And, you know, I think for me, anything that is completely irreplaceable, no matter how asinine it seems or how inconsequential it seems to you now, there may be some point in the future where you look back and think, oh, I wish I had the footage that I took in the car on the way from New York back to Washington when I went to the Ubuntu Summit, you know, 8 years ago, whatever it was.
1: Yeah, that's true. I would have a bunch of footage from that trip to New York. Yeah, and also, you know, if you get 20, 30 years down the road, that drone footage is a time capsule of an area that won't look anything like that anymore.
0: And, you know, I think of it like this. I put all of that data onto a ZFS mirror or an array of some kind. But in my case, I don't have more than, I've got a 14 terabyte ZFS mirror, which I then replicate to two different places. One in the closet next to me up here. So main server's in the basement, backup server is up here. And then I have my old UK server, as you probably know if you've listened to the show for a while, where everything gets backed up to again. But I look at these files that I'm keeping them for myself, yes, on some level, because they're memories, they are moments in history, moments in time. But I look at photo albums when I go to my parents' houses, and I look back at my parents when they were younger. And I see the way they look at each other, the clothes they're wearing, the vehicles they're driving, the locations they're at. And you can kind of piece together from the stuff you hear about your parents talking about over the years. You can piece together bits of their history that they've either forgotten or just didn't have the time to tell you for whatever reason it might be. And so almost I feel like I'm keeping some of those more unique memories, not for me, but for kiddo when she gets a bit older.
1: Yeah, I could definitely see that with the vlog too, because there's a lot of footage of them and, you know, their home, their surroundings, all of that.
0: The other aspect is maybe she'll get, you know, the inevitable hand-me-down photo album, look at it and go, what the hell is this? And throw it in the bin.
1: That seems equally as possible.
0: But that's her decision. You know, at least she's then got the option.
1: Yeah. So I decided to keep it for now. And I've gone through and just found other areas I can cut back. You know, one of the things that I discovered is when you have a lot of files, like Final Cut archives or a lot of media files or something like that, there aren't a lot of great command line tools to go through and analyze your usage and give you information quickly. I love NCDU. I've been using it for 200 years. I've been using it before your grandfather was born, but man, is it slow. I mean, so slow. To scan my file server here, it took 20 minutes.
0: 200 years, huh? 200 years.
1: Yeah. Time traveler. So I went out and found a better tool. I found a better way. I believe it's a Rust app, too. It's called Dua, Disk Usage Analyzer. And it did the same exact scan, and I'm not even kidding, in 15 seconds. It was way better.
0: What?
1: Yeah.
0: Oh, no.
1: Yeah, it's way better. So it's called Dua, the Disk Usage Analyzer, and it's a tool to conveniently learn about the usage of your disk space. And you can either just run it against a directory, or you can put it in an interactive mode and browse around the file system and get like actual bar graphs and stuff of the usage. And it works just like you would expect from a tool like this. Quick, easy. If you just want a command line output, you can get that. Or if you want the interactive kind of ncurses style, of course, I was using this over an SSH connection. And then the other thing it touts, I can't really testify either way, Your Honor, but The other thing that the defendant claims is that it also will delete faster than RM can delete large directories and large files. I will say they delete fast. I don't know if it deletes faster than RM, but it works. So I'm pleased with that. And I'll put a link to it in the show notes. It's a Rust tool, so it's available for Windows, Mac, and Linux. And if you want it on Linux, you can just like pull down the binary and just run it. It's also packaged up for a few distros.
0: Shouldn't you be saving the Rust tools for Linux Unplugged with your week of Rust that's going on?
1: Dang it. Dang it. Well, yeah, I had to save the best one. This is really the best one of the bunch, I think. But, you know, just managing this problem with my server, it does make me realize, like, there is a machine that has been missing from my life. And I have tried the Synologies. I have tried the QNAPs. I have tried using different NASs from, like, IX Systems. I've tried intermediate boxes. And then I've also done like Unix surplus and bought old big towers and converted those into NASs, which are really enterprise systems. And so we had a chance this week to chat with two gentlemen, Doug and Mitch from 45 Drives, who you're about to meet. And 45 Drives is setting off to develop a quote unquote home lab server that kind of sits in this area, that kind of bridges the gap between the enterprise gear and the consumer gear, you know, something that isn't $5,000, but something that isn't like $800-$900, right? Something you could afford for your home lab, but it's a serious tool and something that obviously Alex and I would be very interested in. And so they joined us this week. 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It's a great way to support the show while you are checking out the best VPN in the business out there. Simple, secure, a flat mesh network built on top of WireGuard. And you can get it up in minutes. I know you don't have all day anymore to spend on these types of projects. I understand. I've been there. Of course, there's lots of ways you can do this, but TailScale is the ultimate accumulation of what we were hoping WireGuard would give us. It lets you easily manage your devices quickly. You got 5 minutes. You can get it on 3 systems. It'll set up a secure private mesh network where they connect directly to each other. And you can leave TailScale running persistently because it's intelligent enough what needs to route out to the TailScale network versus what should go to the public internet. That matters because leaving it on all the time means that network is all available all the time, always. So now you can start setting up your dashboards to use the TailScale IP. Or for Home Assistant, you can start using the TailScale IP instead of the internal IP. You could even start using DNS, and TailScale supports something called Magic DNS as well. It starts getting ultimately powerful. And with up to 100 devices, you can start putting your containers in there, your VMs in there, every mobile device you've got. 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I love WireGuard. 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
0: Well, joining us on the show today, I'm really excited to welcome Doug and Mitch from 45 Drives. Doug is the president and co-founder, and Mitch is the lead storage architect. Welcome to the show, guys.
2: Thank you very much.
3: Yeah, my pleasure. Happy to be here.
0: And we thought we'd talk to you today. I probably, like most of our audience, spend probably a bit too much time on Reddit. And I saw your post recently about the upcoming Home Lab server that you guys are working on.
2: Home Labs. 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We do single servers clustered, but it's professional market stuff. So it's enterprise. The company's been a great run. We do things differently. We call it new enterprise that we do. It's open source, open platform, no vendor lock-in, just a whole different thing. You know, buy what you want, get the services you want. We have full service if you want it. But we got a group of people who love computing and we love storage. We love big monster beasts and 19-inch rack mount cabinets that, you know, weigh 150 40 pounds or something for our, you know, they're fun to play with. We got computing in our blood, and the Home Labs world has always been, you know, it's been exciting for us. And, you know, a lot of us are involved in that ourselves. You know, Mitch is hugely, I'm not so much anymore. I'm just getting a little bit older and to involve my entrepreneurship, but Mitch is deeply into it. So we have a bunch of fans of the Home Labs world, and but we've never really made a product for it. So that's our heads have turned there.
0: I've been familiar with your products for a very long time through various very famous YouTubers, the Storinators, all that kind of stuff. And I've drooled over your gear for many years. But, you know, the price ranges of those products, they're not aimed at home users like me. So I am super duper excited that you guys are targeting this segment.
3: Yeah, we've got a whole lot of fans that kind of have been homegrown over the years with a lot of our YouTube campaigns, with a lot of the influencers. And like, all the techies, all the people that work here that are on the tech side are like me. We're all deeply ingrained in this stuff. Like it's not just a job. It's our life and our really passion. Right. So I'm super excited about finally being able to start to offer something that I would be able to afford, you know what I mean? Normally for something like this. So yeah, it's huge for me for sure. And I'm very excited to roll this out.
1: So I've been wondering, I kind of get the sense that you might be closer to market than the post on Reddit 1 month ago kind of implies. You were reaching out to the community and asking for input on what would be a great server that fits somewhere between the consumer NAS that you can buy, say, at Best Buy right now, and a massive multi-$1,000 big enterprise system. And I don't know, I guess reading through this post, I kind of got the sense that you already have a system in mind. You kind of have at least a target in mind. Can you share sort of what that vision is?
2: Sort of.
3: We do things very fast.
2: Yeah. And so our development, will be really fast. We have a sister company called Protocase that's the fastest manufacturer in the world. Does metal and like surround electronics. It does electromechanical assembly and the like too. So we have that there, and it's lightning fast to do it. But you know, going to this market, we got to figure out exactly what we can build. If we use the analogy and say what we make in the professional and enterprise market is it's an 18 wheeler. So it's a big double trailer 18 wheeler, and you got 800 horsepower turbo diesel and big stacks and incredible power to it. Great, but it's too expensive for home use, and it won't fit in your driveway.
1: Okay.
2: And the other end of it, you know, we recognize that out there right now, if you just want NAS to put in on a home network, you know, and I say a home network, not home lab network, and you can go buy, I don't know, a Synology or QNAP or something, whatever, you know, get four bays for a couple $100 a drive bay and an $800 device, and they're good. But we'll call that the small car, the micro car with a little utility trailer behind it. And then somewhere in the middle, there's something that probably looks like a heavy-duty pickup truck with a good-sized diesel in it and extra strong suspension. So if I use that analogy, like we know where we want to go position-wise, and we went to Reddit, we're going, really, what exactly is that? And, you know, a bunch of questions, because we all know, you know, you can get that, you know, stars in the eyes about the 18-wheeler, and it's too much. So what is right? That really is our question. Once we get our hands, our minds wrapped around starting point, you know, there's going to be a line, and let's get our minds around the starting point. It will be pretty quick by the time we get there, but we're still trying to figure out exactly what it is.
1: I see. So there must be some kind of target applications that you want to make it possible for the end user to run. There must be some sort of workloads that you're thinking of, and storage and applications are both part of that.
3: Absolutely. So we take a look at like what I think the average home user would do or the home lab user would do. And then we were like, okay, let's take a look at these things, right? Like a lot of people will run a hypervisor or some sort of compute. A lot of people are running media servers. A lot of people are running things like Nextcloud, VPNs, all those types of things, right? So we wanted to, rather than throw those out there though, we just wanted to say, hey, what are the top five, top 10 applications that you guys are interested in? And, you know, we really love the idea of having the ability of, you know, one-click containers to, you know, deploy a Plex server or a VPN or something like that. But we also want to leave the wires hanging out, so to speak, for the more advanced users that really want to get underneath the hood and do some customizations on the Lytx side. And that was a big part of when we developed Houston, which is our user interface or web user interface used to manage our storage servers. And that was a big part of that as well, is we want to make it easy and simple for a lot of our users and our customers that aren't highly technical Lytx users, but they need to be able to do everything that a very highly technical user can do. And so anything that you do in the command line doesn't get overridden by the UI and vice versa. And so we want to take that same approach to the home lab market as well and have it best of both worlds for both types of users.
2: And if I could add in that too, there's a fundamental thing, storage power. We take it for granted around here. We got our group, the group that Mitch works in that does architecture configuration and service. And we get to move around massive amounts of data and get to move it very, very quickly. We love it. It's great. You put a huge machine together, you set up, you got a bunch of data in there in well thought out arrays with redundancy, but parallelism in it. And, we help people, do crazy transfer rates where we're getting, 5 gigabytes per second flowing out of a single box. And, doing single client transfers, filling a 10 gigabit line and just the one transfer to one client. And it's fun and it's doable. Anybody who loves Lytx, we can teach people how to tune things up and do that kind of stuff. But, a question for us and what we do and what people are going to do with it is to what extent that heavy duty storage, fun to play with, but, do you have the network bandwidth and do you have any place for it to go? And we don't know because, people do all kinds of things in the home lab world, right? It's such an interesting group of people.
0: I love to hear it. And it sounds to me like you're going after that kind of yummy middle where Unraid users meet Proxmox users meet maybe ESXi users. That kind of middle ground where if I wanted to build a server capable of hosting enough VMs to make it worth my while, so say I'm playing around with Kubernetes or something at home, I want to put 64, maybe 128 gig or more worth of RAM in there. A lot of, consumer grade motherboards just can't handle that. And then I think to myself, well, it's a server. I need IPMI in there. Wouldn't it be great if I could just buy an off the shelf power supply as well? So, I mean, how are you guys thinking about the actual hardware that's going into this? Are you going to use commodity stuff or are you just providing a chassis?
2: It's price point, It's like we can design whatever. And ideally, the idea of just having a chassis as a base and then putting out some options for, if people want to put, what we'll design to be compatible so you can put in a consumer grade power supply if you want or the option to put your own motherboard in. But we'll probably look at offering some professional, grade, motherboards that have all the features on it, but it comes down to price point. It's we're a cost plus company, and in the enterprise market, our systems sell for quite dramatically lower than the legacy enterprise vendors. We call it new enterprise. We'll sell on the same thing. There's no big value pricing and making a grab off it. Well, in the market, it isn't there, but there's cost base in it, right? You want all the bells and whistles. Well, the bells and whistles cost, and it's got to flow through. So what I'd really love to do, look, what we do, here's the advantage we have as an organization. We are sort of on the cutting edge of low volume mass custom manufacturing, and we can customize things better than anybody can. And we're just going to really play with that and see what we can do in this market to see what we can do to get options out there, and then the market will tell us, we want these initial conversations. They're absolutely great to get us some starting points. And then you put stuff out there and you see where people want to go, right? And what do they want to spend on, right?
0: So anybody listening to this who hasn't seen the posts on Reddit or anywhere else you've posted, what's the best avenue for them to direct their feedback to you?
3: info@45drives.com, I think for now, is something that people can reach out to today, right now. Something that we're working on right now in the background is bringing back the 45 Drives form. So we had a form many years ago, and it kind of went away in lieu of our support page and the way we do support now. But we think that's really important to bring that back. So that is definitely going to be another big thing that's coming down the pipe very soon. And we're hoping that's going to be kind of homegrown and everyone kind of helps each other. But we're also going to have our own service team that is going to be manning it daily. And one thing just quickly, what I wanted to just jump back on kind of what 45 drives will be offering in the home app. You know, you look at what do we do right now with our storage servers that's unique. And I think of our density and also our PCB backplane and our node multiplexers. So our PCB backplane is really friggin' cool. I love it. It's a fantastic design that we've done. And the fact that we don't use any multiplexers. So I think those are going to be huge carryovers into the home lab. And I think it will be immensely important to have no motherboard as option as well.
0: I was going to ask, for those of us that aren't familiar with what a multiplexer is.
2: So when you get into large storage servers, one of the things that we do very differently to make it economical to build a very large storage server, the Chinese made large storage servers, they'll plug hard drives together in 5 SATA drives. And typically they're on SATA. Well, everything's in SATA and port multiplication. So typically 5 drives will share one SATA port. When you do that, you end up really, you know, a spinner, you know, we kind of use 200 megabytes per second as its throughput. So, you know, a couple gigabits per second. It doesn't take too many of them before you completely plug up a SATA port. The multiplexing is, 2 of them, in fact. Yeah, so you lose bandwidth on it. And it's also, it's a pain in the butt driver-wise. And you try to operate these things, you bump into driver problems. So we did something, you know, we pioneered it a number of years ago in large storage servers. We call it direct wired, you know, direct lane from hard drive through to your HBA adapter, which has the ability to handle the bandwidth of all these drives. So that's it. Yeah, multiplexing is, you know, multiplexing good if you want large archival servers and you want to make them at a very lowest dollar. Mm-hmm. But it's not us. It's not big, fast, strong. So
0: what sort of form factors are you thinking? A rack mount thing or something that sits on a shelf or what?
3: So the feedback that we got back, and I think it's dead on, is we got back 4U, 2U are kind of the ones that we're shooting for right now. And then also it's going to be rack mount, but with the ability to screw on some rubber feet and have something that's going to be pleasing to the eye that you can put on a desk and still be very nice and look good, right? So I personally have a Stornator at home, one of our older versions. And I did something very similar to what you were talking about. Like I put a regular ATX power supply in it. I put a couple of Hyper 212 Evo Cooler Master coolers, some Noctua fans, and now it's very, very quiet and just sits right in my rack and is just like a beautiful server for me. I've had it running for a few years. So if we can translate that to the home lab, that'd be fantastic.
0: I love it. When you talk to a vendor like you guys, who clearly is actually passionate about what they're talking about, and you jump in and say, oh, I had a Hyper 212 Evo cooler. Like, you obviously are not trying to BS us. You definitely are talking the talk and walking the walk. So what is the thing that's probably going to be the most challenging?
2: We can build that 18-wheeler, that Australian road train with 3 trailers, the biggest engine you ever had. We can build it. It's finding what the market wants. It's just a subtle matching between what the market wants, what makes sense for people, and price point, and trying to find that. Because if we just go crazy and put out something that has, you know, every bell and whistle and full horsepower and full size, it ends up being a professional line, right? So we got to figure out what works. The chassis is a great idea. We sell chassis, then people can let us know. We can watch what people are doing, getting feedback. What are they putting in for electronics? You know, what are they running on software-wise? Get a sense of that. We can tune into that. That's where we got to get to on it. It's knowing the market. And when it comes down to, as I said, the other end of it is a place that, you know, challenging. We just know you got to stay out of there. Look, we're North American design. We're more North American manufactured. And we do stuff and, you know, we mass custom manufacture it. If you want cheap, it's not us. We're not exotic price. We're not a Maserati, but neither are we your entry level automobile or whatever, right? It's not it. So
0: we talked about this the other day. You know, some of the big enterprise companies have to pay the steak dinner bill, and they charge a lot for the servers on the other end as a consequence.
3: You're paying for a triple 3 times over on the back end.
0: Right. Exactly.
2: I love it. Yeah, that's enterprise sales. You go to buy something, enterprise vendor, they take you to the best steakhouse in town, buy a steak dinner, and you know your organization's paying for it after they buy it from them.
1: Yeah, in the long run. Yeah. Well, Doug, Mitch, this is right up our alley. We look forward to seeing what you guys develop. So keep us posted on how things go. Just let us know when something's developed and keep us in the loop, okay?
3: I would love to come back on when we have a couple more updates for us, maybe a month or two down the road and when we got something a little closer.
1: Yeah.
2: Yeah, we're just into, you know, feedback, digesting it. just into our creative meetings on it right now to see what we develop. Our development teams, you know, it's great fun for them. It's really a fun project for us. So yeah, we would love to share it.
1: Our sense is it feels sort of like you guys are in the right direction. Sounds like you're building a product that Alex and myself and a lot of our audience would probably be interested in. So
0: I'll buy it.
1: Yeah. We'll chat again soon.
3: I'll hold you to that.
1: Thanks for joining us, guys.
2: Thank you very much.
3: Thank you. Thank you for having us.
1: Linode.com/SSH. 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
0: We got a lot of feedback over the last couple of weeks about Obsidian. A couple of choice quotes from various listeners. Dimitri wrote in agreeing that Obsidian is truly the way, and he suggests SyncThing for Android users.
1: This is a popular one. Not a great option for iOS, I have to underscore. But if you got SyncThing on your desktop or your server, and you got SyncThing on your Android device, you can basically use Obsidian Sync. Well, that for Sync. And multiple people wrote in and boosted in saying it works. I, of course, because I'm a glutton for punishment, I have my primary use case is the desktop. Then my next use case would be my Pi Zelle 7 because I'm an Android user now. But in the garage, I have an iPad with a keyboard that I want to use for notes while I'm working out there. And so I have to be able to sync to iOS. So I did it, Alex. I bought Obsidian Sync. One of my favorite things and one of the things that really put me over, this is stupid, but when you told me that Obsidian Sync syncs themes and plugins and that they were per vault, I was in. Because then I could have vaults. So the wife and I are sharing a login, sorry, Obsidian, and she just opens the vaults on her devices she cares about. And it works perfectly. And I have them like kind of more minimal plugins. I have a, you know, a nice theme for her. So far, that's working really, really well. I've also had to shift from like the Evernote philosophy of capture everything and then sort it out later to just with Obsidian. I think it works better if only capture the things you think you might need later and link to stuff. And it's just that's just a transition I have to make. But I think it's one I'm going to get behind.
0: It's really interesting for documentation, though, as well. Like if you. I mean, I don't typically use the graph view for very much at all. But as I've been, you know, acquiring notes ahead of this track day I did at the weekend for the car, you know, what brake pads did I run? And then even whilst I was at the event, like what were my tire pressures after a certain session? And just...
1: Oh, interesting. Yeah. You'll forget.
0: Yeah. You know, it's important to keep a record of that stuff. Like ambient temperature was this. And so my tires came in at the end of this session at this temperature and with this pressure, etc. Like normally that stuff would end up in a paper notebook and I'd have to physically go and get it and remember that it's linked in my mind to the car, for example.
1: Right.
0: But
1: right.
0: What I did was just quickly at the track, I just did a bracket 2019 Golf R and then that linked that back to the main page for the car. And then I have a data view query that looks at every note that has that phrase in it or that backlink in it and then shows me, it's almost like a table of contents for the car. And then it goes to those sub notes underneath it. And that's, that kind of wiki style functionality in plain text notes, I have no idea how they've done it, but it is absolute magic.
1: Yep, the magic is in the linking. Lewis wrote in saying, well, he was perfectly happy with Joplin until the last episode of Self-Hosted, and now he's migrating to Obsidian. Yeah, we had that sentiment come in across the various channels. I'm sorry about that. I hope you are suffering, and I hope it's going horribly for you, so that way you feel slightly, just a little tiny bit of the pain that I've had to feel for the last few weeks, and I hope you continue to endure it. No, not really, but a little bit.
0: It's a good project, I think, and I know at this point we probably sound like Obsidian shills or whatever, but we've got no relationship to them. They're not even really technically a self-hosted app in the truest sense. They're not even really open source either, which is a bit of an awkward one to be talking about so much in the show. But I think from a data sovereignty point of view, that's where it absolutely wins out. And that's you know, always the balance we try and strike on this show, is some kind of a pragmatic balance between the various principles and pillars of the different aspects of self-hosting. And for me, Obsidian really wins out because I own the data 100%. You know, they've got the local files on my disk right now in front of me. I can open them in any editor I want, not just Obsidian.
1: Yeah, for me, that was the deal breaker, was I had to have the files offline. I wanted to have them locally in a standard format if I could, Markdown in this case. And that's the way exactly that their sync tool works, is it syncs the files to your local file system. And the fact that you can put something like sync thing in the back end or Git or something else to move those files if you'd like, I think gives me the option to say, well, okay, I'm done with the sync thing service. Thanks so much. See you later. I'll do another way one day if I want. So I was okay with it.
0: Have you tried mixing and matching sync services yet? I mean, I know the Obsidian sync service works across all platforms, but, you know, it's almost like a insurance policy. Like,
1: I was initially trying to do it over Nextcloud, but then couldn't get real-time syncing to mobile, which really kind of sealed the deal, because the wife needs the full mobile experience, Alex. You know what I mean?
0: Did your iPhone turn back on yet?
1: Yeah, it did, actually. After it sat for a couple of days, I think it fully drained itself, and then I plugged it in again, and it booted up. You know, I had to do the full charge. So I think maybe it was like locked up, and it just wouldn't go anywhere until the phone died. But I tried plugging that sucker into a Mac. I tried

0: was on the network. The DHCP server was down. I'm like, right, if I give my laptop a static IP, I can get into OpenSense and turn the DHCP server back on again and everything will be fine. But the new Mac OS, nope, you cannot manually do that.
1: No.
0: Under certain circumstances, which includes no internet.
1: No way, dude. No way. No way. You're telling me. No way. You're telling me when Mac OS doesn't have an internet connection, it doesn't let you set a manual IP? No way.
0: It's a feature now in Ventura. That was it 11 point... God, I don't even know what version numbers
1: that's
0: are.
1: That's blowing my mind.
0: 13 point... I'm on 13.4 over here. Yep. It's frustrating as all hell.
1: Well, at least the machines are $6,000 when you properly spec them.
0: Well, it makes that framework that we talked about in the post-show last week yeah. look smarter and smarter, doesn't it?
1: Oh.
0: I cancelled my pre-order for the AMD one, by the way, because we talked in the post-show last week about QuickSync and how if I'm going to use it as a server.
1: One day you might.
0: And the Thunderbolt stuff. Yeah, so I've gone for the pre-order for the i5 framework, which will also be here in a month or two, hopefully, not six.
1: Yeah, that's also nice. I'm still hopeful that that the Asahi project gets a really, really competent headless Linux server setup, so that way I can just use like an M1 Mac Mini as a home server or something. That's what my hope is.
0: I hope so too, but let's be honest, you're dreaming, lad. You're dreaming.
1: I'm dreaming about a Hunnigan who boosted him with 40,000 sats. Just says, great show. Thank you, Hunnigan, for sending in some value. Active Shadow came in with 30,000 sats, sending in from Fountain. Just say, I wanted to say thanks for the show. I was curious if either of you have ever used the VS Code dev containers. I live by them. They keep my base Arch Linux with Hyperland install clean. It allows different versions of languages for different projects and makes sharing the development environment easy. That's a really great idea. I don't, but I do use the VS Code web server. I'm sure you must use that too, Alex.
0: Yeah, I do love the VS Code in a container. I actually use the heck out of it in Home Assistant. It's kind of built in as one of the plugins. I use the heck out of that over there. But I don't know if you remember, we talked about that I went to All Things Open in October. And I went to a talk by a chap called Scott Hanselman, who is a developer, I think a developer advocate over at Microsoft. If you've never heard Scott talk, by the way, and you see him on a conference schedule, ignore all the other sessions that are clashing with him. He is one of the most engaging speakers you will ever have the pleasure of going to listen to. But he gave a presentation about VS Code and the dev containers that were in there. I remember at the time thinking, yeah, these look amazing. Why aren't I using these? And then got home and, I don't know, had to give Archie some scritches and forgot about it. So thank you very much for writing in. I will put this at the top of my list and give it another look.
1: It does look really fantastic. I was just looking it up while you were talking, and it does look great. Kyocera comes in with a row of MCDucks, 22,222 sats. Chris asks about something like Fasten and would it work without insurance. We were talking about that tool that lets you connect to your medical records.
0: Mm-hmm.
1: Easy. The insurance provider isn't responsible for the health records. The doctor's office is. Says that's why it's huge. And Apple Health doing this was also massive. And the idea being that you could electronically connect in over an API, get your medical records and store them yourself, and then just have them next time you go to a doctor or a specialist. What a concept. What an idea.
0: When I read this this boost in the doc, I actually went and looked on my iPhone and looked in the health app. And it turns out I can also connect the Apple Health app into, I think it's the MyChart system that my doctor's office uses. And it works just as well as Fasten, except I assume the data is stored somewhere on Apple's servers as well as my iPhone. I don't know.
1: I think it is stored locally in your health app, but I think they encrypt it in the backup to iCloud. You could maybe open up the health app on another iCloud connected device and find out.
0: That's a good point. Maybe I should.
1: That's interesting. Okay. I didn't know you could do that with, I do remember something about being able to pull in records, but I never really know how much to trust the Apple Health app, but I've never heard of anything leaking from it.
0: It's quite nice. Like, you know, the blood test I talked about in the last episode, it showed me all the different, you know, ranges of things that I'm fine for and a couple of things I need to work on and that kind of stuff, you know.
1: It pulled that data into the app and visualized it?
0: In the Apple Health app, yeah. As well as Fasten, too. Fasten did it as well. It was great.
1: That's cool. That's useful. And if it truly is private, that's really great. Legit Salvage comes in with 10,000 sats. Hearing you talk about your notes made me think

0: Are you talking about notes and document management as the same thing? Do you distinguish the two? Since I haven't found any open source solutions yet, I don't have a good comparison. Closest I would think with the Microsoft world would be like using OneNote for notes versus SharePoint. OneNote would be more creating data like grocery lists, you know, things like jotting down phone numbers, other things. And SharePoint would be the finished searchable product, scanned mail, receipts, warranties, documents. I currently use the Notes app in Nextcloud. It works, but I'm not satisfied. I'm also searching for the SharePoint replacement out there. I want to pick up a nice document scanner to scan every piece of paper in my home and any documents going forward and make it searchable. Something like Paperless Nginx, perhaps? I haven't tried it yet. What are your thoughts?
1: Well, I've tried both of them a couple of years ago. Was it last summer? We went back to England for my sister's wedding, and my wife is a music teacher. She teaches piano, clarinet, that kind of thing over the internet and on Zoom to some people, and some people come to our house and that kind of thing. And she wanted to scan in the sheet music and have it searchable with OCR, for example, for various different pieces of music, rather than carrying 25 piano books across the ocean.
0: Yeah.
1: And we use Paperless really heavily for that. And I think she still uses it for those particular books. But there's no reason why. I mean, OCR is OCR, really. I mean, there are different qualities of recognition, I suppose. But it's really up to you how you divide these things up. I mean, the context switching of documents versus notes, that line is a gray one, and really only you can draw it. And it depends whether you want to have everything in one place or have, like you say, bills and receipts and that kind of stuff in one place, and then your, well, like I talked about, like tire pressures and stuff, you know, that kind of, you know, in the moment notes information somewhere else. It's your knowledge base. It's up to you, I guess, how you draw the lines in it.
0: Been thinking about the same kind of questions. I'd love to know your thoughts. Anyone out there listening or Legit Salvage, what you come to. It is useful to have all that stuff. And as somebody who pictures themselves on the road for multiple months at a time, you want to have a system for inbound mail and scanning it. And you don't want to carry all that around. So I'm always interested in people's thoughts there. I want to say thank you, everybody who boosted in. We do the top four boosts on the show. Todd from Northern Virginia also came in with a row of McDucks, but didn't have a message, but just wanted to give him a shout out. And thank you, everybody else who boosted in. We do rate them. There are some great ones in there. And Gene Beans gave me some tools to check out, a few things to look at. So thank you, everybody. If you'd like to boost in the show, I say go get Albie, getalbie.com. Top it off with some Loom sats and then head over to the podcast index. We have it all linked in the show notes. You can just boost right there from the website. And of course, you can also subscribe to the show via the membership program, and you can support it with those Fiat Fund coupons. We absolutely appreciate those members. That is at selfhosted.show/SRE. You get an ad-free feed as a thank you. And that post show Alex was referring to. What post show? Yeah, our members get a post show. And it's just a way of saying thank you. selfhosted.show/SRE.
1: Fiat Fund coupons with no debt ceiling limit. Hooray!
0: They print what you have to work for. What could go wrong?
1: So if you want to find out more about the various different places I'm online, you can go to blog.ktz.me and go to the About Me page. All my YouTube, Twitter, all that kind of stuff is linked over there. 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Don't forget to let the 45 Drives guys know your feedback on their project as well. I think they said info@45drives.
0: Yeah, and show notes at selfhosted.show/98. Thanks for joining us.
2: Preliminary data from the University of Michigan shows consumer sentiment, or how people feel about the economy, declined for a second straight month. And it all comes as January saw a decline in spending, which has some economists warning the U.S. could face a possible recession.

0: 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I think us Bitcoiners know this feeling a little too well. Sometimes you come to an idea maybe a little too early, and you look around and you wonder, why is nobody else thinking this way? Am I missing something, or are they all missing something? But it seems like these days, instead of waiting years for people to catch up, you only have to wait a few weeks, and then everyone else seems to start catching up. And I guess the so-called market experts are just a bit slow. After last week's episode, like a row of dominoes kicking off, everything Bitcoiners have been talking about, especially I've been talking about on this show, seems to have caught up with the so-called economists.
1: On the CBS Money Watch, Treasury Secretary Scott Bessent today would not rule out a recession. He also downplayed stock market turmoil as a sell-off has taken the S&P 500 into correction. The benchmark index is down more than 10% from its February 19th record high. Still, some Americans are feeling squeezed, defaulting on car loans at a record level.
0: It is interesting. Before, I guess, 2025, I was watching these delinquencies on car loans and delinquencies on credit card bills, and I thought it was strange that the mainstream media wasn't reporting it. And now here we are in 2025. Maybe it's post-election. I don't know. They're opening the CBS Weekend News with this item. And I thought, well, am I tracking the wrong stats here? Because what I'm seeing seems rather alarming. But now they're just openly discussing it. I leave it to you to speculate as to why.
1: Still, some Americans are feeling squeezed, defaulting on car loans at a record level. CBS's Andres Gutierrez in Los Angeles reports.
2: How much are you paying each month?
3: $930.
4: Troubling times on the American road. 2 years ago, Alejandra Graciola bought her EV for $60,000.
0: Okay, I don't mean to be this guy, but do you think this report's going to bring up the fact that maybe she shouldn't have bought a brand new $60,000 EV for $900, almost $1,000 a month? I mean, that should be what your mortgage payment is. I realize it's not that, but that's what the mortgage payment should be. And 2 years later, we're surprised to discover that this gal can't afford a $1,000 a month EV. Like, that just seems obvious on its face. That was never going to work. Not going to be part of the coverage, though. I realize I'm being a little bit of a tough guy here, but there is some personal responsibility when it comes to taking out loans. When you get a $1,000 a month car, you have to think about not just the payment for the next few months, but you have to think about the payment for whatever it might be, 8 years, 5 years, whatever it could be. And you have to think about making that payment every single month, even when there's Christmas, even when there's issues, even when prices of eggs go up.
3: $930.
4: Troubling times on the American road. 2 years ago, Alejandra Graciola bought her EV for $60,000.
2: Is that pretty high for you? I mean, does it break your budget?
3: It is.
4: Graciola isn't alone. In 2024, more than 4% of auto loan holders had car payments of $1,000 or more. That's up from 1% in 2020.
3: And almost $1,000 for a car is just, you know, it's a little crazy, but
4: driving up prices, a double whammy of rising vehicle costs and higher finance costs to buy them.
5: Like if we look at the average price people are paying for a new vehicle, it's north of $47,000. On used, it's $25,000.
4: With the economy showing signs of stress, Jessica Caldwell of Edmunds says borrowers are feeling the pinch.
5: So people that are kind of in the middle of their loan, they may be hitting the point where cost of living has gotten to them and they can no longer make these payments.
0: And that actually kind of would make sense. You buy the car a couple of years ago, inflation kicks in, now it's feeling really tight. And how could you possibly forecast that inflation would go up like 22% in a couple of years? That would just be unusual for most people. A lot of people that are, you know, crazy enough to make decisions like buying a $60,000 car when they can't afford it, haven't been around long enough to experience, like, say, inflation in the 70s and interest rates in the 80s. So this is their first go around, and it's caught them, and it's tough. Americans are feeling the pinch, and it would make sense they should be after a couple of years of tough inflation. But now that data and that sentiment data is making its way into the hands of economists, and that's where some of the panic is coming from.
6: Renewed fears about an economic slowdown have rattled Wall Street and beyond in recent weeks, stoked by President Donald Trump and his top economic officials' refusals to rule out a recession.
0: This is a report by Forbes, and it kind of underscores the general vibe of the last few days. Also, the UCLA's Anderson Forecast issued their first ever recession watch. They say it's mostly due to Trump's proposed policies. if fully enacted, could lead to an economic downturn. In fact, the report is titled, quote, Trump policies, if fully enacted, promise a recession. Right. Now, the thing that's interesting is this is the first time they've ever put this indicator out. And they also highlight labor shortages and reduced federal spending as a factor in the economy as well. These things are what's sort of leading to these types of reports right now.
6: The technical definition of a recession is two consecutive quarters of negative growth in gross domestic product. The official quarterly GDP stats haven't turned negative yet, but JP Morgan Chase, the country's biggest bank, calls for a weak but still positive 1% GDP growth rate during Q1, though Wall Street recession indicators tilt towards higher odds of recession. And perhaps the most concerning signal is a breakdown in everyday Americans' conviction in the economy as the University of Michigan's closely watched consumer sentiment survey tumbled this month to its lowest level since 2022. Many have pointed to the stock market as a reason to fear a recession. Stock prices don't completely correlate with economic growth, but the S&P 500 dove into a 10% correction last week, wiping out some $5 trillion in market value in less than a month's time. Trading in two of the world's most precious commodities signals that investors are looking for safe assets to invest in certainly point to the prospect of a global recession. Gold prices are up more than 10% this year to a record $3,000 per troy ounce, and an international benchmark for oil prices sunk to its lowest level since 2021.
0: Yeah, so gold's up, oil's down, that spooks people. Then you have a combination of tariff policy fears, the stock market, and some stocks are down, you know, 40, 50%. Some are down much less. That combined with a softening consumer outlook has all kind of just spooked everyone. But have you noticed that the White House hasn't said much about tariffs in the last few days? There's been a few things. No tweets from the president, though. And the market's calmed a lot since that. Since the last mean tweet about tariffs. And it kind of goes back to what I was saying last episode. A lot of this policy uncertainty, which is playing a major factor here, is just driven by the White House jawboning. So if you ignore the tweets and you listen to the staff around Trump, I think you'll find that they're laying out a very clear game plan. And I have to admit, for the second week in a row, the Damn All In podcast has some clips on the show. This is actually pretty good. So Freeberg and Chamath made it to D.C. to sit down with the Treasury Secretary, and they had a pretty good conversation. It meanders a bit. I'll link to the full conversation in the show notes. But they did get him to lay out his three-point plan pretty simply. And I think, I mean, you can just listen to the words from the Treasury Secretary directly and figure out what the game plan is.
7: But plan one, we're going to delever the government via the spending. We are also going to shed excess labor from the government. So on that side, and then on the other side, we're going to deregulate the financial right. system. The regulated financial system's really been in what I call a regulatory corset for a long time. And as we deregulate that, then the private sector can re-leverage. So government deleveraging, private sector re-leveraging, and the employment or the folks who lost their government jobs will be picked up
8: and
7: by the private
8: sector. Be more productive.
7: So
0: okay, so part one is shifting productivity to the private sector. And then part two is?
7: The other side of getting prices down is getting real wages up. Mm-hmm. So on getting real wages for working people up, it goes back to the Main Street versus Wall Street. And the second plan is to reorder the international trading system and bring manufacturing jobs back to the U.S. and, you know, have reinvigorate the middle class. Because again,
8: through tariffs.
7: Well, to use tariffs, we're needed to bring other countries into line.
8: And to create an economic incentive to onshore for some industries and some supply chains?
7: Well, so there's tariffs. Then I think there are three other things we can do, which are the centerpiece of the administration. We can have the low and predictable taxes. We can substantially slash regulations, because regulations are the equivalent of...
8: That'll drive investment dollars, private investment dollars.
7: And predictability in regulations, and then cheap energy.
8: Right. And sorry.
0: So, you know, cheap energy, reordering world trade, redoing regulation. These are ginormous goals. And I think when a lot of the market forecasting and panicking is being worked in, they're picturing, like that UCLA post I told you about, they're picturing a world where they accomplish 100% of this. What would it take? 30 years to accomplish 100% of that? They're going to get, you know, a baseline. They're going to get maybe 20%. I don't know. I'd like to hear your speculation, because you can hear how big the goals are. Now, Scott never really fully gets to part three of the plan, although I suspect cheap energy was part of it. But I think they kind of covered part three in this discussion.
8: So, sorry, does tax cuts get made up with tariffs, or does tax cuts get made up with cutting government spending?
7: Well, tax cuts and deregulation will change the growth trajectory.
8: Grow GDP.
7: Will grow GDP. If trend line has been 1.8, if you can move the growth to 3 or above,
8: right,
7: then you really change the trajectory. And if you can keep expenses flat or do the unthinkable and cut expenses, then you can really...
8: So this is important. So, government revenue as a percent of GDP can go lower if you have lower expenses and a faster growing economy.
7: Yes.
8: I think that's like really important for folks to understand that relationship. And so in isolation, tax cuts might reduce revenue. But when done with reduced government spending and deregulation and a reordered international trade model, you theoretically will accelerate economic growth in this country, increase government revenue overall, even with a lower tax rate. That's kind of the theory.
7: Yeah. Right. And you know, I'll tell you, shame on me. I was in the investment business 35 years. I talk very confidently over the CBO scoring says this. And it turns out I didn't know you know what about CBO scoring. Like when you're on this side of the wall, you realize how crazy it is.
8: Right.
7: It's crazy.
0: Now, the idea of lowering taxes and bringing up revenue at the same time and cutting costs, all of it seems, again, like quite the target to hit. But I think what you hear in there is a strategy, at least. And from that, we can kind of deduce the steps that they're going to have to take. And ARK Investments' Kathy Wood seems to think there could be some decent results if given time.
9: Assets, Bitcoin or otherwise, how do you know that we're not at the lows?
10: So one of the things we think is going on right now is, and Treasury Secretary Bessent today said he does not believe that we're going into a recession. We think we've been in a rolling recession and that we are actually going to see some negative quarters here. And that's because the velocity of money is collapsing as people, the labor force, is worried that, and we're talking about federal, state, and local, quasi-government categories like education and healthcare. There's a lot of fear around job security right now. So we see the saving rate going up. We see the velocity of money coming down. And we do think we'll see one or two negative quarters. What we believe that will do is set this administration up and the Fed up with more degrees of freedom for tax cuts and perhaps lower interest rates, or at least ending quantitative tightening.
0: So in the short term, the velocity of money goes down, which probably means Bitcoin doesn't really pump. And we can kind of figure out there's just two big questions from that that the market really should be worried about. They can stop panicking and they can ask themselves just two things. Is this strategy going to work? Will it work? Even if it partially works, is it worth it? And then I think the next big question, especially if you believe what Kathy just said there, how long will this take? Because the sell, the upside, the reason why we're going to eat the veggies, is because on the other side of this, liquidity is going to be loose, money's going to be pumping, the velocity of money will be high, people will be buying Bitcoin, they'll be buying stocks, they'll be buying all kinds of stuff. We're going to have a strategic asset reserve, we're going to have a strategic Bitcoin reserve, it's going to be just boomtown. Once we get through this, is what the promise is. If that's true, well, then how long? Is it just a quarter? Is it a year? Is it 2028? How long does it take? I'd like to know what you think. So boost it and tell me how long, and do you think this is a strategy that's going to work? because Bitcoin tries to teach us to be patient, right? We should be looking at this as a massive buying opportunity. If it takes 6 months, if it takes a quarter, we don't know. But this window is a massive opportunity. And the reason why I say that is because I feel like after the election, a lot of us plebs thought, well, we're kind of priced out of Bitcoin. You know, I heard a few people say, I'm just shutting off my DCA now. I'm just pissing into the wind. But now all of a sudden, look at this. Well, Bitcoin's on sale. And the prices, I think, are wildly low. And why do I say wildly low? Because this Fed seems to be low-key ending quantitative tightening. They're still jawboning, but they in the background, they seem to be low-key ending tightening. The dollar is tanking. Long-term yields are falling. Global M2 is pumping to new highs. And the U.S. government is telling us that they're going to buy as much Bitcoin as possible and that you should never sell your Bitcoin. This is President Trump's executive director on digital assets, and he was talking about ways that they're trying to acquire more Bitcoin.
11: Well, you know, we delivered on the president's promises that he made on the campaign trail. You know, the president was adamant about creating the SBR. We wanted to make sure that we did it right in a way that respected Bitcoin for being so unique and also gave credence to innovation in other spaces of the digital asset world. So, you know, for us here, we look at Bitcoin. It's not a security. It's a commodity. It has intrinsic stored value that's traditionally accepted. It has, as David likes to describe, the immaculate conception. There's no issuer. And, you know, that's why, as you saw in the executive order, we compared this to digital gold. It's something that's imperative for the United States to have, retain, continue to build on. And I think that's worth pointing out that, you know, the way that this is constructed, we talked about ways of acquiring more Bitcoin in budget-neutral ways that won't cost the taxpayer a dime. And what I like to say about this president, I think it's high time that our president started accumulating assets for the American people, which is what President Trump is doing, rather than taking it away. And I think that's one thing that we really wanted to make clear in this executive order. And we're looking forward to working with our partners at Treasury and the Secretary of Commerce in order to find those budget-neutral ways in which we can acquire more. You know, I've been asked all the time, it's like, how much do you want? And I said, well, that's like asking a country, how much gold do you want, right? I mean, as much as we can get.
0: I think Bitcoiners that have been around for more than a couple of years, they are all probably realizing what an incredible opportunity this low 80s Bitcoin price is. I know people don't believe it when I say it, but right now, at this particular point in time, while all of this is happening, I'd rather take low 80s K Bitcoin than 120K Bitcoin. There's just opportunity here like we've never seen before in the Bitcoin community. And this is BlackRock's Robbie Michnick. He is the global head of digital assets, and I think he's feeling the same way.
12: You know, and I'm talking to some of the most sophisticated long-term Bitcoin accumulators. They're pretty excited about this dip. They, you know, they see this as a buying opportunity. They certainly don't look at economic headwinds and say that's bad for Bitcoin. They say that's probably a catalyst for Bitcoin.
13: Well, to be fair, they are always pretty.
12: That's true. That's true. But some of them, you know, were taking chips off the table a little bit. Gotcha. in the hundreds, and you know, now they see this correction and a lot of them view it as sort of an irrational sell-off based on short-term factors. I don't know whether that's true or not, but certainly there's a lot yet to be sort of understood and processed about this asset and how people think about it from a risk-return perspective and in a portfolio and how the correlation should play out over the long run. So we're trying to play a role in that. You know, lots of other financial institutions that have come into this space are trying to bring some quantitative rigor to that as well.

0: Now, I want to take a moment and zoom out. We got to look at the bigger picture. You know, I often set the stage for each episode's discussion by looking at the macro picture in the United States. I've talked about why I do that. I think I have some pretty good reasons. But we need to remember, there's a lot more than just the United States when it comes to Bitcoin. And there are some really big things playing out on the world stage that will absolutely be factors in Bitcoin's adoption. This came from the Digital Asset Summit that was held in New York this week. Now, this is a traditional economist who I've in the past not been particularly impressed by. It's Egyptian-American economist Mohammed, probably getting this wrong, it's Elrarian, probably wrong. And he was asked about Bitcoin's role in a macro environment where nations are increasingly worried about the weaponization of the dollar and SWIFT system.
1: Does that lead down a path where we could see Bitcoin become this reserve, this neutral asset that's used for global trade flows?
2: So when I travel around the world, the question I get asked the most is, how did Russia do it? Do what? Not invade Ukraine. How did Russia continue to trade while not being part of SWIFT, while not being allowed to use the dollar? How does it do it? And if you analyze it, it does it by using four different currencies. It's a really inefficient system, very inefficient. But it allows them to both export and import without going anywhere near the dollar. And the reason why I get asked that question is because countries are worried about the weaponization of the payment system. They're worried about the weaponization of investments, not just trade. They're worried about assets being frozen for political reasons. And that they're trying to look at substitutes. That's why gold is doing what it's doing. Gold has broken every single historical correlation it's had. Why? Because central banks are buying on a consistent basis as they seek to diversify at the margin away from the dollar. So if you were to let this system run, suddenly bitcoins has a role to play internationally.
0: You think it might? In fact, there's been rumors that they have been using it for trade. I can't really get much confirmation on that because I've seen those before and then they kind of get dismissed. But it just makes sense to me. It absolutely makes sense because right now, when they're not using cash and they're not using currencies, there's also reports that sometimes they're just straight up trading barrels of oil, which could you imagine just the logistics of like buying a couple million dollars worth of goods and then trying to orchestrate the payoff with barrels of oil compared to just doing a lightning transaction or something, or maybe even just on chain. It'd just be crazy. I want to turn to the EU for a moment while we're talking about the worldwide stage, because it's been interesting to see that Bitcoin and other digital asset adoptions actually been growing pretty quickly in the EU. Now, if you just look at their ETF equivalent assets under management, it's actually been increasing by 46% in the first half of 2024, which is all the data I have for right now, but it's 11.7 billion euros. It seems European investors, particularly the younger generation, have showed increased interest in digital assets. For example, in France, 9% of the population owns cryptocurrencies, which surpasses stock ownership. And it's likely even higher than that because this data is a couple of years old. So that might be why the European Central Bank is moving really fast, and I mean really fast for a central bank, to roll out their own CBDC later this year. Here's the president of the European Central Bank, your buddy, Christine Lagarde.
3: Fabio Panetta on the board and then Piero Cipollone, who has replaced Fabio, have taken the lead together with a very, very good team, which is focused on accelerating the pace and hopefully campaigning enough with all the stakeholders, meaning European Parliament, meaning European Council, meaning European Commission, so that we can eventually, not put to bed, but put to reality this digital euro. The deadline for us is going to be October of 25, and we are getting ready for that deadline. But we will not be able to move unless the other parties, the stakeholders, as I call them, Commission, Council, and Parliament, actually complete the legislative process without which we will not be able to move. And I think it is critically important. And it seems to the agnostic or the skeptics, it seems to be more relevant and more of an imperative now than ever before.
0: Ooh, October. Happy Halloween. Why do you suppose they're rushing right now? And does it spook you like it spooks me, even though I'm in the States? It still spooks me that Western nations are going to start implementing a CBDC. And what she's saying in that clip is essentially the banks putting pressure on the lawmakers to enshrine it in law. Why? Why by October? And does it spook you like it spooks me? And I also have another question for you. So guess what? I want you to boost in. You heard the Treasury Secretary's three-point plan there. Do you think something like that is actually going to play out? How many quarters does it take? One, two, a year? And then the big thing I want to know, sometimes it's a self-fulfilling prophecy. Do you think we are going to slide into a recession? Seems to be the sentiment that is slowly sweeping across the quote-unquote market. I'd like to know what you think. Boosting on all of those things. Why now is CBDC? Why by October? Is the three-point plan going to work? How long will it take? And are we about to slide into a recession? Your boosts support the show.

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We have to play that. 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That's the Fold card. I've stacked over 200,000 sats now in rewards just by paying my bills. Link to that in the show notes. And if you want to get access to your Bitcoin without selling it, i.e. access to that sweet, sweet liquidity, check out Salt Lending. That's who I use when I need to take a little loan out for Bitcoin. And I got links to all of that in the show notes. You can support the show by doing what you do.

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1: 4 score and 7 boosts to go.
0: Thank you, everybody who supports the show directly. A-Train is our first booster this week with 20,000 sats.
2: Things are looking up for old McDuck.
0: He says, thanks for the content, and I think I agree with your assessment that this admin is using their ability to inject volatility, i.e. through tariffs, to try to get some cheap financing. Trump isn't perfect, but he has a pretty good record of forecasting and making strategic moves for the long run. We shall see. And like you said, if we don't get the Strategic Reserve past Congress, it will remain on shaky grounds. In the meantime, I'm enjoying the cheap sats. You got it, dude. Yeah, nailed it. Thank you for the boost. I appreciate it. Ace Ackerman comes in with a row of ducks. Ooh, Trump is playing digital 3D chess. Go to the moon, Orange Man. I hope so, Ace. I hope so. I might be a little more comfortable if it was 4D, but that's probably asking for too much. Nice to hear from you, Ace. Thanks for the boost. Spectris is here with a Jar Jar boost. That's 5,000 sats.
3: You're so boost.
0: So I was storing my on-chain in the Blue Wallet on iOS, but now you've made me go get a cold card Mark IV and link that up with Sparrow. Next up is spinning up my own Bitcoin node. I guess this is where you say, sorry, not sorry. Yeah, I think I might. That's such a great setup. The Sparrow cold card with your own node. You are your own bank. You are your own settlement network. You are your own truth of source of truth. That's so awesome, Spectris, right? I mean, it feels good, right? Admit it, Spectris. And thanks for the boost. Mix is here, and it's with 10,000 gorgeous-looking sats.
4: It's over 9,000!
0: Says, thanks for the best explanation I heard of the Bitcoin reserve and the crypto stockpile. Was glad to hear Sax's interview. I hadn't heard that one. Really great to hear that this is being done with transparency and accountability. Thanks for bringing the best coverage. Well, thank you, Mix, and thanks for returning the value. That's really how it should work. I appreciate that. I was relieved to hear some of Sax's statements. I have to be honest with you. Not initially super pleased with the Sax appointment just because I knew of his Solana history. And, you know, he was on his podcast kind of joking about how he was dumping on retail. Didn't really like that. I do respect that the man had to sell off like over 200 mil worth of investments in cryptocurrency. And I did see that later in the week, it was reported by, I can't remember, but it was reported that Sax had, quote, dumped his digital assets. So, you know, there's no winning, right? But at least we know what the reality is, right, Mix? Thank you for the boost. Gene Beans here with 7,222 sats.
5: Well, I'll be dipped.
0: That's right. He says, the thought experiment of there being a plan for cheap debt is a good one. It'd be nice if that happens and ends up being true. You know, idea, though.
6: Just pump the brakes right there.
0: I know. We just have to wait and see. He says, on a different note, I've been impressed with Aqua Wallet, especially after learning it's built on the Green SDK by former Blockstream employees. It makes pegging into Liquid really easy. It can do easy peg out to Bitcoin, but Sideswap's fees are higher than Bolts.exchange. Lastly, Aqua does support USDT Tether on Liquid, and I hear that Tether has become a really common way to move money around Latin America. I don't want USD Tether, but I thought the data point was interesting. Yeah, you got it. That's it.
7: Well, let's hear it, good buddy.
0: It is very popular outside the United States in general. Access to dollars and Tether is just super popular. I think Aqua's pretty good. I sometimes worry about like some of the automated swapping failing, but so far the, you know, little bit that I've used it, it's never been a problem. I have encountered a few bugs, but I think the team behind it's very dedicated. And I think it's a good temporary wallet. I don't know if I'd make it my long-term wallet. He says, okay, so which would you prefer for Lightning Wallet for a kid? Using the friends and family feature of AlbiHub or Blue Wallet's LND Hub? Well, you know, Gene, I'll just tell you what I do. Because I'm not sure if it's the right way. But what I started with essentially the Blue Wallet setup, and I've migrated to Friends and Family. I just think Friends and Family paired with the Albi Go app is a real winner for, like, spouses, family, things like that. I just think the Go app, simple, works, and it just connects in so easily with the Albi Hub. But maybe somebody else has another idea for doing hosted Lightning Wallets for family. It's a good question, Gene. Nice to hear from you. Stack Sats 123 is here with a row of ducks. My general rule is I use when it comes to orange pilling friends, oh good, is that they need to show interest in savings and investment first. Oh, that's a great data point. He says, saving for your future isn't fun for most people. They'd rather drive around in a vehicle they can't afford while sipping on a fancy coffee. Glad to have you back this week. Well, Stack Sats, if the first clip didn't prove you right, the first clip of the show, man, it proved you right. That gal with her $1,000 EV payment, right? That's such a good, like, I don't know, I'm trying to think of like benchmark or waterline or whatever it is if they show interest in investment. That means they're thinking in the right mindset. And if they don't think in that mindset, they're not going to get hard money. They're not going to get store value. That's a great boost. Thank you, StackSats. Nice to hear from you. VFX Up is here with a row of ducks. That's 2,222 sats. Hey, first time booster. Shoot, look at that. Love all the shows and the JB podcast, though I thought I'd say hello. Just getting to Bitcoin over the last few months. Well, VFX, it is great to hear from you and welcome aboard. And if you have any questions, I'm always happy to answer new to Bitcoin questions in the booth. So please send them in. It's nice to hear from you too. That's exciting. I haven't heard from a brand newbie in a while. So it's great. Bham182 is here with 3, 4, 5, 6 sats.
3: Why you got to put numbers and letters together? Why can't you just go f*** yourself?
0: So I took a look at the Bitcoin Wells per the show's recommendation, and it allows direct deposit into a self-custody wallet. But I've noticed that it seems to list the price higher than anywhere else. Is there a legitimate reason for this? I don't want to point any fingers, but it does come off as a little sus. And then he continues. So I did some digging, and I found out what's going on. They are pretty transparent about it. They're just not... It's just not said directly on the purchase page. Verified users buy Bitcoin at 1.2% higher than cost and sell at 1.2% lower than cost. Now, light users are at 3%. So you can expect to pay $12 in fees for every 1,000 in Bitcoin bought, which not horrible, really, than other exchanges, especially when you consider it is directly deposited into your wallet. But over time, the fee could add up. That's a great... great bit of information. Thank you, Bam. It's good to know that they have a 1.2% lower on the sell side, too. $12 in fees for every 1,000 in Bitcoin doesn't seem too unreasonable if you also consider you're never going to have to move it again, right? Like, now, it depends on the exchange, but a lot of exchanges you buy and you stack and you stack, and then you have to move it on-chain at some point. Sometimes you pay an on-chain fee, sometimes you don't. At least with Bitcoin Well, you're going directly to your wallet. But that is really great digging. Thank you for the information and the boost. So Achilles is here with 4,000 sats. Pew, pew, pew. Now, bear with me here, but I think the SEC is right. The poop coins aren't securities. They're actually a new form of gambling. At least that's how I see it. Okay, Zach, so do you think that gambling fits with their new trading card collectible analogy that they're trying to go with? That, oh, well... you see, meme coins are collectibles, and certain brands will be valuable and other brands won't be, sort of like trading cards. Do you buy that? That sort of sounds like what they tried to say about NFTs. But I do think there are certain brands, you know, maybe Trump's one of them, that do have enough clout that people want to own some sort of theoretical stock in the brand or something. And if that's represented with a meme coin, maybe. We'll have more on that in a bit. Thanks, Zach, for the boost. Clarkian's here with 5,000 sats.
5: You supposed.
0: Trust the plan. Indeed. Indeed, trust the plan. Thanks for the boost. Turn the Punch Bowl's here with 4,000 sats. Oh, man.
6: Never tell me the odds.
0: There's, I don't know, Fruit Loops in that drawer?
7: Oh, my God, this drawer is filled with Fruit Loops.
0: Okay, so he had some problems boosting, but he says, I work in an industry that has many components imported from China, Mexico, and Canada. I've seen many announcements of the future price increases, but not many actual files containing the details of said price increases. My theory is manufacturers and suppliers are waiting out the Trump tariffs that are on and off constantly, simply announcing the possibility of a future increase so that's not a surprise to their customers or partners. But they can't actually operate in this environment where tomorrow could be 25, zero the next day, or 100% the day after. Yeah. So with that in mind, I wonder if the dip in inflation could simply represent a pause while people try to make sense of the admin's economic and foreign trade policy. Then they cut, so they only do a cut once versus a change the prices every other day type thing. Maybe more relevant to my industry with publicly known and followed MSRPs. Curious your thoughts. I definitely think it's part of it. I also think a big part of the inflation dip is, so it's people pausing. It's a reduction in federal spending. Right. That's going to be a big part of it. And I also think that just a lot of things that have been put in place over the last couple of years, including rising interest rates and other policies, are beginning to have an effect. And I think consumer demand in general is slowing simply because people, as time goes on, and prices aren't coming down, and wages aren't really going up anymore, so they're getting tapped out. And they're getting more and more tapped out as time goes on. Now, Bessent there says the solution to that is to start raising real-world wages. We'll see about that. That takes time. But you would have to think, if all of what I just said holds to be true, then if the economy were to turn around, you would start to see things like the cost of oil rip, which would add inflationary pressures. And you would see the supply chain constraints start to constrain, I guess. What am I trying to, like, you know, the supply chain that was pretty disrupted during the COVID lockdowns hasn't been fully repaired. Now, Trump is engaging in some warfare with the Houthis to try to open up certain shipping lanes again, which could help, but that also takes time. I mean, the more I think about it, the more I'm starting to think it's 2028. You know what I mean? Anyways, all I have to say is, if you're not listening to 40 hours of podcasts a week, what are you doing? Thank you, everybody who boosts in above the 2,000 sat cutoff. I appreciate it. We had one here that I wanted to pull forward. It was Axelrod00, who came in with 1,000 sats.
5: Coming in hot with the boost.
0: 1,021, I should say. Is owning real estate an investment and the American dream, or should we rent as cheaply as possible and invest all disposable income into Bitcoin? Maybe we could be happy and only own Bitcoin? Thanks for sharing your personal living experiences. Makes the show all the more amazing. Thank you, Axelrod. The reason why I wanted to pull that forward is this is me being, you know, a crazy Bitcoiner, but I do kind of follow this philosophy, at least for now. Housing prices are ridiculous. Rates are too high. Now, remember, I live in the Pacific Northwest, too, so it's really bad here pricing-wise. And I would rather buy something that I can own fractions of at a time. I can put just a few dollars into at a time over a 5-10-year period and doesn't decay. Doesn't suffer the universe's entropy, you know? And so I can live cheaply in an RV. It's a nice RV, but it's, you know, saved me so much money. It's ridiculous. And instead direct that money into Bitcoin. And I suspect long-term that will be the better play. Even if I had put that same money into a real estate payment, I think I'll still come out on the top. So thank you for the boost. Thank you, everybody who boosted in. We had 50 of your stream sats as you listened, so we stacked 98,760 sats via the streamers. And you sat streamers, you did the heavy, heavy lift this week, because we had, when you bring in the boosts, we stacked a total of 165,925 sats. Not too bad, not too bad, but this show is a lot of work, so if you get value out of it, I'd really appreciate it. You know, it's about an hour or two, 7 days a week, maybe not Sunday. Maybe only about a half hour on Sunday. And then Wednesday morning, I'm up at 5 a.m. working on the show to get this thing out in the afternoon so you have something for your afternoon and evening commutes. So if you got some value for this show and want to return it back to me, I sure would appreciate it. You can do it with a boost. And I'd also like your opinion on advertisers. We've had advertisers approach the show. Bitcoin advertisers. I'd say decent Bitcoin companies. But I've always been a little hesitant, because if you've been in Bitcoin a long time, you come and see, you'll see companies come and go, I should say. So it's a bit of a roll of the dice, but I do sometimes wonder if we can make the show sustainable with boosts alone, and of course the use of the affiliate links in the show notes, just because it is an expensive show to produce. Right now, I'm keeping it locked in on the 100% direct audience support, but I would be interested in your opinion, especially if you've boosted on the regular, if you're feeling exhausted and can't keep it up. How do you feel about sponsors coming in to pick up the slack? As we hit episode 50 and I start thinking about the next 50 episodes, it does cross my mind. And I think the first place to go is to get your advice. So boost in and let me know your thoughts on that as well. I haven't talked about the Samurai Wallet hearing in a minute. There's actually a few things going on here. And I think it's important we touch on this. So the criminal trial of the Samurai Wallet co-founders, Rodriguez and Hill, is gaining momentum with key pre-trial dates now set. And The Rage has been doing a fantastic job of covering this. I'll put a link to them in their show notes. The pair face charges of conspiracy to commit money laundering and operate an unlicensed money transmitting business, largely stemming from their creation of the privacy-focused Bitcoin wallet that used, quote, mixing to obscure transaction histories. Importantly, they are not charged directly with laundering money or even running a money laundering business. So it's kind of a weak case because some of the things don't really seem to click, but it is proceeding. And it will have, I believe, rather large ramifications for open source software development in general if open source software is used to facilitate a crime. And you could think of all kinds of scenarios where things like Firefox or Linux or just a basic command line application could get you, like Nmap, could get used in a crime. So the way this, where, so the direction this goes could have large ramifications even outside of just Bitcoin. So here are the key dates we need to know about. May 7th, we're going to get the pretrial motion filings. We might get some information out of that. I'll keep my eye out. July 15th and August 8th, the government and the defense expert do their witness disclosures. I don't know if we will get that publicly, but we may get a witness list. On July 16th, oral arguments on the motions begin. And then, later this year, November 3rd, the trial actually starts. So you're getting a sense here of just the timetable and how long this is going to take. Now, Hill has been excused from pretrial appearances due to travel costs, while Rodriguez remains under home restrictions. The P2P Rights Fund is trying to support their legal defense, if you want to look into somebody to support. And this sort of has, you know, the echoes of the Tornado Cash case recently. Now, it is believed that Samurai folks earned $4.5 million in fees and did operate their own mixing servers. So that's where prosecutors may try to claim that they had active control. But civil liberties groups, easy for me to say, warn that applying FinCEN's outdated definitions to newer, modernized, decentralized tools is a distortion of the law and obviously could have a future impact on financial privacy tools. And I said the wider, like I mentioned, the wider open source use in criminal cases. So that one I'm watching closely, and it's going to be a while before we really start to get any resolution. How about some good news, though? Zeus version 0.10.0 is out. The Zeus wallet is one of the best. And it works great with your Albi Hub if you have one, too. A couple of new features in here that I'm going to highlight, but there's a whole bunch linked in the show notes. Number one, renewable channels. Users can now renew and extend channel leases from Zeus's liquidity provider. They can upgrade channels, and they can get like discounts and reduced fees and all kinds of stuff. You can also receive push notifications via Nostr DMs or on the phone when channels are close to expiring. And that's really nice. They also added Nostr Wallet Connect. So Zeus now supports Nostr Wallet Connect as a connection method, which means it's even easier to connect to your Albi Hub or LN Bits or Coinus or Cashew or whatever it might be. And also, this is where Zeus just continues to blow my mind. You can now run multiple embedded LND nodes in the phone wallet. So you can have multiple different Lightning nodes in your pocket. So maybe you want to separate out funds between work and personal, or maybe wife and kids or whatever, and you don't want to run a full-on server like a Linux box. You could actually do that. You could have individual Lightning nodes in the Zeus app in your pocket. Or maybe it's like an Android device just on the Wi-Fi or something. I mean, incredible. And that's just the tip of the iceberg. The Zeus app is absolutely amazing. And it's one of my favorite Bitcoin apps out there. And version 0.10.0 just adds a bunch of great stuff.

0: I want to come back to meme coins for a moment. This will be our final clip of the week. And I played ARK's Kathy Wood earlier in the show, but later in her interview, I didn't play this part for you, but I want to now. They asked Kathy about meme coins, about Trump's coin, and all of that stuff. And she just has like a stone cold killer's take on meme coins.
1: Cryptocurrency. You just spoke about the easing regulatory environment around crypto. I'm curious, though, what you think about President Trump's relationship with crypto. The Wall Street Journal reported that the Trump family has held deal talks with Binance following that guilty exchange plea. And then also you have the president getting into meme coins. You have World Liberty Financial. Are you at all concerned that the Trump family is too close to crypto?
2: Well, I think the Trump family is very supportive of crypto, which is great. It's completely different from the environment we had been in. Our view on meme coins, we are not as focused on them. We would not be putting them into our various private funds because, and I think that, you know, the combination of AI and blockchain technology is creating millions of these meme coins. We think most of them are not going to be worth very much. We think there are just going to be a few crypto assets that will gain most of the spoils in the entire ecosystem.
3: Kathy, even some of the people who believe most firmly in the crypto story here, they are still worried about those meme coins and a lot of retail investors being stuck holding the bag. And another thing that's happening at the same time is you have a lot of exchanges looking to loosen their listing standards. Do you worry that this could go too far, that too many coins that are going to hurt retail investors ultimately will be listed on too many exchanges?
2: Well, I think that the SEC did a very important thing in declaring these meme coins not securities. What they essentially were saying is, we are not going to regulate them, and it's buyer beware. And so if I have one message for those listening who are buying meme coins, buyer beware. And I think the message is loud and clear from the regulators. What we think will happen is there will be some fearsome declines in the prices of some of these meme assets. And, you know, there's nothing like losing money for people to learn. And they'll learn that the SEC and regulators are not taking responsibility for these meme coins.
0: Let's check in on the state of the network before I scoot. This episode is wrapping up at block height 888,514. The current price is 84,380 US dollars to one Bitcoin. That means our sats per dollar, 1,185 sats to one US greenback. We are down 22.7% from our all-time high, which was 58 days ago on January 19th, 2025. 109,160. I don't care, though. I'm enjoying the cheap sats. It's not like I was planning to spend my Bitcoin right now. Anyways, I look at it as a great sale. And I'm impressed how well Bitcoin's holding up around and even above the 200-day moving average price. In that way, it's really kicking butt. And the state of the network is strong. Links to what I talked about today at thisweekinbitcoin.show. I hope you enjoyed the show and got some value out of it. I would love it if you shared it with somebody else. Maybe somebody who's a little Bitcoin curious, is looking for a little signal above the noise. And also let me know how I did with the boost and boost in what you would like to hear or see from the show or what you thought I missed. Now, as I wrap up episode 50, I want to leave you with a Bitcoin-specific value for value track. I'll give a little bit of love and exposure to an artist who is making music about our beloved Bitcoin. And this week, our track is Satoshi Statue by Mitchells.
4: A statue of a ghost, no name, no face, no ruler, no chains, just blocks.

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Yeah.

0: Hello and welcome to Linux Action News, episode 277, recorded on January 24th, 2023. I'm Chris.
1: And I'm Wes.
0: Hello, Wes. Let's do the news.
1: We start this week with a story that's just as relevant for us as it might be for some of you out there. Canonical is making it known that we are fast approaching the planned end of life for Ubuntu 18.04.
0: Yeah, the Bionic Beaver was a famous release and one that seemingly was well adopted by IoT vendors, at least according to some Canonical little birdies. But as we all know, every Ubuntu LTS comes with 5 years of standard support.
1: And that has to end sometime. But you can pay for extended support. Canonical calls that extended security maintenance.
0: Yeah, or as we call it, monetizing what a pain in the butt upgrades are. Or ESM for short is what they refer to it as, and they offer that, and that gives you an additional 5 years of a type of support.
1: Here's how Canonical describes the service. Quote, ESM enables continuous vulnerability management for critical, high, and medium CVEs. During this period, we no longer improve the distribution, but we keep it secure.
0: It's interesting, and I noticed that low CVEs are not on that list, I suppose that's probably fine. So I guess consider this a PSA, friends. The clock is ticking, and we have until the end of April to either migrate or pay up.
1: If you're not quite ready to pay, though, Canonical also offers their Ubuntu Pro program, which includes ESM support and is available for free.

0: on up to 5 machines, or up to 50 if you're an official community member.
1: Yeah, that might be the route we go. I mean, this is definitely a choice we're going to have to make soon, because we have a rather important system in our studio that runs 1804 right now. I am happy to say, though, we just successfully upgraded one of our other 1804 boxes. In fact, it wasn't just an upgrade, really, so much it was as a rebase to NixOS. That's a story that's in Linux Unplugged 494, if you're interested.
0: And if you're planning to jump straight to Ubuntu 22.04, well, you might want to wait just a few more weeks. Canonical's Łukasz Zemzek explained in an email to the Ubuntu developer mailing list that, quote, as there were some unexpected complications during the preparation of our hardware enablement 5.19 kernels for Jammy, and with Shim 15.7 making its way to the archive, we decided that more time is necessary to get everything ready. We decided to move the 22.04.2 release date to February 23rd.
1: One of the world's most impressive and really long-running open source projects had a significant update this week. Wine 8.0 has been released, and one of the major changes here is the conversion to the PE format for various modules.
0: This is the format used by Windows, and an essential milestone for Wine, because it's trying to increase compatibility with copy protection systems and 32-bit applications running on 64-bit hosts. This has been quite the slog to get the various modules converted, and there is, of course, still work to be done to finish it all up. But when combined with the improvements to the WoW 64 subsystem, Wine developers tell us it will be, quote, fully possible to run 32-bit Windows applications without needing 32-bit libraries.
1: That's going to be great. Now, I'm going to tap the brakes just a bit, because there's plumbing all around that needs to be done. But we have groundwork here, people. We are in sniffing distance, and this is going to be a considerable quality of life improvement for new Wine users, or really any Wine user on Linux, trying to get a game or application working for the first time. If you've ever experienced this issue where maybe you're on a 64-bit system and you have no 32-bit libraries, and all of a sudden you want a Wine application and you need 32-bit libraries, you have to begin a journey. And it's a journey that installs many, many packages.
0: Yeah, really, since the Linux desktop transitioned to 64-bit, this mix of architecture dependencies has been rough and sometimes an outright deal-breaker for some users and some systems.
1: And just on top of that life-improving feature for Wine users, there's also been a plethora of Media Foundation fixes and improvements. And those are going to help some of those audio and video issues that maybe impacted your favorite game or application. This is an update to watch for.
0: The OpenSUSE project is taking some notes from Fedora's collaboration with Cisco and has come up with a solution to make it easier to install the massively popular H.264 codec.
1: Fedora really showed the way here, and now SUSE is really showing us that creating the tooling around these complicated problems and making life easier for the end user, that's where a Linux distribution can really still make a difference, even in 2023. And let's be real. Playback of one of the world's most popular video formats is absolute table stakes for a desktop operating system. Linux are not at this point. It's nice to see this get handled this way. I think we've recently seen the H.265 codec not handled so well by Fedora. So it's sort of refreshing to see OpenSUSE take a more thoughtful approach here.
0: They explain a bit in an announcement saying, quote, Cisco, which the OpenSUSE project is very thankful for their efforts, agreed to an approach on open H.264 redistribution via a Cisco-owned infrastructure to OpenSUSE users. A release workflow for open H.264 was envisioned, and a three-step system handled via a set of scripts in OpenSUSE's release tools.
1: If you're curious about that three-step system, they go into some detail. We have it linked in the show notes, but essentially they go on to describe how the script will work, and they go into a bit about how the open build service will play a role, and then they wrap it all up with this part of their announcement. They say, quote, potential improvements have already been discussed to improve the existing workflow, but the initial efforts are set to provide OpenSUSE a more simplified experience after installation.
0: If you find the holidays tend to mess up your schedule, well, you're not alone. Linus Torvalds is feeling the same. As a result, Linux 6.2 is getting a slightly extended development cycle. In the announcement of 6.2 RC5, Linus wrote, quote, "Okay, so I thought we were back to normal after the winter holidays at RC4. Now, a week later, I think I was mistaken. We have a fairly sizable RC5, so I suspect there was still pent-up testing and fixes from people being off. Anyway, I am expecting to do an RC8 this release regardless, just because we effectively had a lost week or two in the early RCs. So, a sizable RC5 doesn't really worry me. I do hope we're done with the release candidates growing, though." And with that, we're expecting Linux 6.2 will be released sometime in mid-February.
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1: Back in 2019, an incident led to a high-profile container vulnerability being discovered that, well, through a series of steps, enabled the overwriting of the runc container runtime binary from within the container, if that container was not taking advantage of user namespaces. This binary should not have been visible or writable from within the container. However, a determined attacker was able to gain access to this binary through /proc/self/exe, which refers to the binary executable for the current process. The attacker waited for runc to exit, which allowed them to reopen the file descriptor with write access and overwrite the runc binary. And since runc runs as a privileged user outside the container, this becomes a privilege escalation, enabling a takeover of the entire host.
0: The issue involved in that compromise became known as CVE-2019-5736, and a complex workaround was implemented in runc itself to try and prevent similar vulnerabilities in the future. You could almost call the workaround innovative. Runc copied its binary image into a memfd area and then sealed that area. Control was then passed to that copied image before entering the container.
1: And this sealing process, it prevents any modification to the image. Even if that protection were to fail, the container would still be running from an independent copy of the binary that can never be used again, making it impossible for the attacker to exploit this vulnerability. Although this solution kind of seems elaborate, it effectively plugged the hole in protected systems, even in production today.
0: And we're definitely grateful for that. But it's not really an ideal solution. I mean, it's obviously a bit complicated, and it was patched in RunC itself, and any other container runtimes that might be vulnerable, they're just going to have to figure out and copy the same technique. If we maybe had a fix or some more options in the kernel, perhaps we could solve it in a simpler way. And a patch set submitted by Linux kernel developer Giuseppe Scrivano could do just that. It takes a simpler approach to the problem by disabling access to /proc/self/exe as a way of blocking image overwrite attacks. Specifically, it adds a new PRCTL command called PR set hide self exe that can be used to disable access to /proc/self/exe entirely.
1: And when you enable that option, any attempt to access that file from the owning process will be met with an error as if the file no longer exists. Now, this is a one-way operation. Once it's turned on, it cannot be reversed until the next exec-ev call is made, which will reset this option to the disabled state.
0: It's worth noting here that this feature is optional, so any program that wants to protect its executable image in this way must request it specifically. But the goal here is that this simple call will replace the more complicated workarounds that are currently used by the likes of RunC to prevent this type of attack. And, well, the thinking is that an additional PRCTL call is a small price to pay if it eliminates the need to create a new copy of the binary every single time a new container is launched.
1: We'll see if this quote-unquote better fix is ever actually implemented. LWN has some great coverage, and as Jonathan noted over there, the patch set's been posted 3 times and hasn't received any substantive comments from anyone at those particular submissions. So I think I agree when he says, quote, it would appear that this change is simply waiting for the wider community to take notice of it. And I can understand that. You know, not only do we have a workaround in place, but there's also some general questions if this is even the right solution, if this is something that could be done differently. There's definitely upsides to this approach, but I don't think we actually know if it's the right one yet. So we'll keep an eye on it and update you when we know more, just like we do for everything else going on in the world of Linux and open source. So don't miss a single episode of Linux Action News. Go to linuxactionnews.com/subscribe for all the ways to get new episodes.
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1: Got a hot tip? Did we miss a story? Boost in with a new podcast app and tell us what you would like to hear us cover.
0: We'll be back next week with our take on the latest Linux and open source news.
1: Thanks for joining us. That's all the news for this week.

0: There are currency devaluations taking place that people are not talking about. The Nigerian naira is down 50-60% in the last 9 months. Egypt just devalued by 40%. Argentina continuing to devalue. I think this is a flight to safety, believe it or not, taking place. A hedge against devaluation, a hedge against a loss of purchasing power and wealth. That's very important. And we saw this even here last year in the United States. Regional banks imploded. Right. Bitcoin went up 40%. Bitcoin does not have counterparty risk. I think, and we're putting out a piece in the next few weeks, which is, this is both, get this, a risk on asset. And so you talk about the NASDAQ.
1: The risk on.
0: But it is risk off. I remember we got in at $250 when Greece was threatening to leave the euro,
1: But is that folks that are speculating about currency, or is that folks in Nigeria and in Greece and other places saying, I got to get my money out of this currency and move it themselves? Do you see what I'm saying?
0: Oh, yes. I think this is an insurance policy against rogue regimes or against just horrible fiscal and monetary policies.

0: Welcome into episode 5 of This Week in Bitcoin. I've been dodging April Fool's news like Junior dodging a shoe during a presser. I think you'd be pretty impressed with my agility. I think the Bitcoin community's been pretty heads down this week. Maybe the price action's been a little boring, I don't know. But there just hasn't been a lot going on while the price sort of consolidates before the big event. At least in our local neck of the woods, there are some great project updates, though, that I want you to know about. Some big things are happening behind the scenes. And then on the wider market, we seem to be in a period of market narrative fluctuation, if you will. I mean, this happens at least once a quarter, sometimes even faster. And these days, I mean, this is wild to say, but these days, these different narratives do seem to have a short-term impact on Bitcoin's price action. And more than ever, the traditional market is obsessed with one man's every single word.
1: But let me get right to Steve Leisman now, because we do have those breaking headlines from Fed Chair Powell. He is speaking at Stanford University. And what is he saying, Steve?
2: He says if the economy evolves as expected, it will be appropriate to lower rates at some point this year. But the Fed Chair, speaking at the Stanford Graduate School of Business, says it will not be appropriate to lower the policy rate without greater confidence inflation is coming down. He cites the Fed policy statement in making that comment. He said the Fed has time to let incoming data guide its decisions. And the policy rate, though, is likely at its peak. That's the good news. Inflation, he says, has come down significantly, but it is still running above the Fed's 2% target. The job of sustainably returning it to target, quote, is not yet done.
0: Will he? Won't he? So there's a couple of things that are interesting, right? Jay Powell, he goes and sits down, and every word he says is then immediately broadcast on national television. And they try to parse and read the tea leaves there. But I guess there's two takeaways. Number one, this is probably the highest we're going to see rates go. Number two, rate cuts are still on the table, but now it's being pushed out. And perhaps we'll see less rate cuts because, gosh darn it, that inflation, it turns out to be sticky and trickier than we expected. I have some good news I want you to know about. The Satoshi Action Fund has stacked another win. Now, if you're not familiar with them, they describe themselves as a Bitcoin advocacy organization. I think they really got started enrolling in 2022. I might have that wrong, but that's what my pre-show research showed. And they say they're, quote, changing the narrative on Bitcoin. And actually, I think they're not messing around. But before I get to their big win this week, here's Dennis Porter presenting at the Texas Miner Summit a couple of years ago when things were just kicking off.
3: This is why Satoshi Action Fund was created, to go on the offensive for Bitcoin miners by, first, through phase one, educating policymakers. We want to get in front of state lawmakers and help them to understand the value of attracting this nascent tech infrastructure to their state. And then number two, we'll be lobbying for effective policy. So all the great things that you see here in the great state of Texas and all the work that Lee Bratcher is doing with the TBC to make it even better, we want to expand that. We want to expand Texas policy across the entire country so that other states can partake in programs like the Demand Response Incentive Program, so that we can create tax breaks for miners. Because this industry brings jobs, it brings investment, it brings innovation to states all across the country and has the potential to do that. And we want policymakers to understand that story. We also want them to understand the positive story around energy and the fact that Bitcoin mining helps on both sides. It's pro-energy, and if you like renewables, it helps to soak up all that excess load, right?
0: Yep, and it makes it then profitable for everybody involved. And they have and had a three-phase plan.
3: Phase one, we'll be educating policymakers through our personal connections. As Mandy stated, you know, she's worked in and out of policy in D.C. and on the state level for over a decade. The rest of our team have a combined amount of time of over 30 years of working in the political arena. So we'll also be doing conferences, attending conferences like this to talk to miners, to let them know about the organization is important so you can get involved. But we'll also be going to state policymaker conferences. There's one just next month called ALEC, and there's one later in September called the State Policy Network. And we can go there and directly educate lawmakers on the impact that this nascent tech infrastructure can have in their state. We'll also be doing live Zoom courses, you know, just mass educate. The premise is this is like, if you get 100 state policymakers who are listening to you, maybe 50 of them will actually agree with you. Maybe 25 of them will actually make an effort. Maybe 5 of those will be serious. and maybe two of them will actually be go forward and do something. So if two states in this country become a lot more like Texas and a lot less like New York, I think that's a positive thing that can happen here in the USA.
0: Of course, New York has famously been pretty anti-Bitcoin from a policy standpoint. So how'd they do? That was from a couple of years ago. Well, they've been stacking some wins at the state level. They have an agenda that is to use the United States' states' rights system to essentially create beachheads so that if the federal government were to ever take any kind of dramatic action against, say, Bitcoin mining, they've created these beachheads in various states. And Louisiana has passed a groundbreaking bill through their House, 103-0, to protect the fundamental Bitcoin rights for mining, for access to Bitcoin, buying Bitcoin, storing Bitcoin. Now, it needs approval by the Senate, and that has to be signed by the governor. Those are the next crucial steps. And the Satoshi Action Fund does take donations to help with this work. SatoshiAction.io. I'll put a link in the show notes. You can also follow Dennis Porter on Twitter if you do Weapon X. He'll often tweet about this. They're doing good work over there. I mean, I've followed for a while now, and I can say that this is one of many wins. So it's really good to see, and I think Dennis has been a force for positive change in the United States. Not everyone has been, though. I call it the pomp problem, and I'm asking you, what do we do as a community about the influenzas? So here's my question. Do you think it matters who represents Bitcoin in the wider media? Then, of course, think about this, too, from who the wider media is appealing to as well. Traditional media is trying and struggling to explain Bitcoin to their viewers. And so they need people who are good communicators because their audience really doesn't get it. And so this is where I think Anthony Pompliano, or known as Pomp, really comes in as sort of the quintessential example of what does the community do about these types of individuals and what specifically should the show do.
4: All right, that locomotive continues, folks. Bitcoin ETFs trading $111 billion last month, triple what they did in January and February. With us now, Pomp Investment Investor Anthony Pompliano.
0: As you can tell by this swishes, we are on mainstream media again. And this is Fox Business, their midday show when people are watching and they have it on in the background or they have lunch going on. The financial wonks love these channels. And they bring on Pomp to explain questions that are typical of their viewers, that they maybe have heard from their viewers, or they, you know, they understand their audience.
4: You know, Pomp, this is the kind of thing you talked about, right? I mean, the demand has been absolutely through the roof. Here's the interesting thing, though. Because it went, I guess, what was the high recently? 75, 72, something like
5: 72,
4: that?
5: 72,000.
4: 72,000. It's pulled back to 65,000. A narrative they're out there now saying, see, gold is up and Bitcoin is down. It's not a store value. What do you say to folks who are saying, maybe it's got some investment opportunities, trading opportunities, but it still hasn't proven itself as a store of value?
0: Now, Bitcoiners hear this and they roll their eyes, but I have probably heard this and seen this come up a dozen times, if not more, this week alone. It is actually a question that is being asked, and we need somebody who can attack it in a way that is understandable by Bitcoiners and understandable by noobs. That's where Pomp comes in.
5: Well, when you want to store value, usually what you're talking about is not storing value from yesterday to today. What you're trying to store value is from today for 5, 10, 15, 20 years, right? And so when I think of Bitcoin, I think about, can I actually preserve my economic value for my kids or my grandchildren? And right now, Bitcoin, I think, is probably the best place that you're going to be able to do that. Now, if we go and we look at what people have been historically using as a store of value, there's gold and there's dollars. Gold is up. It's near an all-time high. But we're talking about now it hits an all-time high because it goes up $10, $20, $30, right? These moves aren't meaningful to people who buy gold right here and see a $30, $40, $50 increase in the price. Now, the dollar is down in purchasing power terms, right? 25% since 2020. So you've lost 25% of your purchasing power in 4 years. Bitcoin during that same time period is up 800%. And so what I think people are starting to realize is, wait a minute, if I store some or a large portion of my wealth in Bitcoin, everything around me gets cheaper over time rather than more expensive, and that's what you want out of a store of value.
0: Clear, concise, well-spoken. But with the good also comes the bad with the influenzas.
6: So what are
7: BlockFi! Rocket ship, get on board!
6: So why does BlockFi need this much money, first of all? What are they going to do?
7: Growing, over 500 employees now around the world.
0: If you don't remember, or you weren't around, or couldn't care, BlockFi crashed a few days after FTX's collapse. On November 28th, 2022, they filed for Chapter 11 bankruptcy protection. They had more than 100,000 creditors, according to their filings, and BlockFi had around $227 million in uninsured funds in the bank. In October of 2023, BlockFi emerged from Chapter 11 bankruptcy and announced they're going to try to figure things out, going to try to repay some people. But it sounds like some of that, or maybe the majority of that, depends on how much they can recoup from the FTX payout, which is yet to happen. So depending on that, they may repay some of their customers.
7: 225,000 users, over $15 billion in assets on the platform, $50 million a month. A month, $50 million a month in revenue. Let's roll. Zach, Flory, the rest of the BlockFi team are absolutely killing it. They built an amazing business, obviously. And anytime you can get a who's who at the table of all these investors, something's going right. So I am bullish, bullish, bullish.
0: But maybe he's learned its lesson. I mean, a lot of people accidentally mess around with the altcoins before they figure out the Bitcoin is the only true crypto.
4: Okay, it still may be volatile, right? In the last 11 years, number one asset 8 times, the worst 3 times.
5: Yes.
4: So buckle up, boys and girls, but you want to be there?
5: So if you go back over 10 years now, Bitcoin's compound annual growth rate for a decade is 60% or higher. And so when you look at that, you say to yourself, okay, obviously it is going up in price. But the question is, if you're building a portfolio, the average investor is not going to go put 100% of their portfolio in one asset like Bitcoin.
4: Right.
5: Instead, what they want to do, as we've seen through various portfolio constructions, et cetera, is you want to take a couple non-correlated assets, put them together, and then have a portfolio that should do well over time. Bitcoin tends to be very low correlation or no correlation to traditional assets. It goes up a lot. It is volatile along the way. And so the key thing with Bitcoin is if you think that you're going to speculate or you're going to gamble or you're going to trade this thing, you probably aren't going to do so hot. Right. But if you can simply learn to just buy an asset, hold it for the long term, Bitcoin's been very good to those investors. And I think that it'll continue to do that moving forward.
0: All right. Boost in and tell me your thoughts. Is there an appropriate statute of limitations for somebody like this? And in your mind, does good behavior after the fact earn them early forgiveness? I genuinely would like to know, because I'm going to factor it into how much we do or don't hear from these types of individuals in the show. And while we're talking about mysterious individuals, there is Mr. 100 out there. Now, when this show launched, we speculated, could it be Jeff Bezos? I mean, it's possible. It's possible it could have been Jeff Bezos, but it seemed, you know, more and more unlikely as time went on. Well, this Mr. 100 has bought an unbelievable amount of Bitcoin in just the last few days. In fact, 2,566 in the last 5 days, and they seem to be buying every single dip. We now have somebody who's in the top 100 in just a matter of weeks out there buying and stacking Bitcoin like crazy. We don't know who it is, but people are starting to speculate it is a rumor. We don't really know, but it's a rumor that it's a nation state. All right, coming up, your boost, some big project updates, and the clip of the week. But first, thank you to podhome.fm, sponsor of this here episode. 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Thank you to Podhome for sponsoring this episode of This Week in Bitcoin. I really do appreciate you.
8: This is the way.
0: Now, we have some boost coming into the show right now. And Eric, a.k.a. Our Podcast, is coming in as our baller booster this week with 120,000 sats. Hey, rich lobster! Thank you very much, sir. Appreciate that. Coming in from Podverse, he writes, hey, Chris, thank you so much for creating This Week in Bitcoin. The show strikes the balance between news and practical resource and updates. I was hoping to get your advice from the I was able to get advice, he says, from the Bitcoin Dad podcast to get Excalibur up and running for my wallet under my control. I prefer the release dates of the show on Thursday or Friday so I can listen during my weekend time. I'm also now using Podhome to host my podcast thanks to your recommendation. Very nice. Thank you very much. Listener Jeff comes in with 27,222 sats. That's a McDuck plus a 5,000.
8: This old duck still got it.
0: Says, let's get this show to the top of the charts. Thank you, Jeff. Appreciate that. He says, also, I like the song. Thank you very much. Boost for the artist. Ah, that 5,000 went to the artist. Well, that's really great. Thank you. Support that. Support that value for value music, I say. Oppie 1984 came in with 4,000 sats and just says, support boost.
9: B-O-O-S-T.
0: No Second Best is back with 15,222 sats.
10: There is no Second Best.
0: High Signal confirmed. The last clip was so good, I'm buying that guy's book. Yeah, I found the whole interview on YouTube. You can search it and see it. Nullifier came in with 5,000 sats. These have been great, Chris. Keep it up. Pew, pew, pew. Well, thank you, Nullifier. I appreciate it. And Adam Curry, the Podfather, comes in with 10,000 sats.
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0: Hello, Podfather. Coming in a day early. The perfect listen after no agenda. Yeah, nice. That's a good little combo. Wind down with a little This Week in Bitcoin. Thank you, Podfather. Appreciate the value. Bob B comes in with 5,000 sats.
12: I hoard that which your kind.
0: Loving the pod. As for the release day, the number, the numbers might be commute related. Any day is fine with me since I rarely do those anymore. Lucky you, sir. Lucky you. That's got to be nice. I work for myself, but yet still manage to give myself a little bit of a commute. It's not bad, though. It's 20 minutes unless there's bad traffic. But in my neck of the woods, we have this thing called Tulip Festival, where all the normies drive up from Seattle into my neck of the woods to look at flowers and take selfies. And so then I have a triple the commute during spring. It's horrible. I know. Poor me. Eric Nord comes in with 10,000 sats.
13: It's over 9,000!
0: 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Thank you for the boost. Todd from Northern Virginia comes in with 7,777 sats.
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0: He says, my vote for the episode release day is Tuesdays. I'd estimate that 50% of podcasts I subscribe to release on Fridays. It's a very crowded day. Yeah, and so is Sunday. And as an OG who's been publishing, you know, okay. I know the Podfather probably beats me. I know other people have been publishing on Sunday for a long time, but I've been publishing on Sunday for like 16, 17 years. So almost, right? I mean, a while. So, and yet now I look at my podcast catcher in the morning on a Monday, and there's like 5 or 6 or 7 shows, and Linux Unplugged, which came out Sunday night, is like off the screen now. Maybe I just have too many podcasts. Maybe that's actually the problem. Thank you, Todd. Appreciate the boost. PC Null Reference comes in with 2,000 sats. Right? Did I get that right? I think I did.
15: Boost.
0: A little pew-pew for you. I was wondering if you will also randomly or by extras do sideshows and dig deeper into Bitcoin Lightning and the latest developments as a more technical level for beginners. Ah, so like technical deep dives. I don't have plans at the moment, but I would be willing to consider it, especially when it relates to things around podcasting 2.0 to help people figure it out. That's a good question. I'll think more about it. Also, in the resources section of this show, I'll also consider putting more learning resources in there, videos and things like that. So that's perhaps a place to start. Adversary 17 comes in with 2,048 sats. Great episode, he says. And I think that is our Deliminator right there. That's above the 2,000 sat cutoff for the on-the-air reading, just for time. But thank you, everybody who does boost in. I see Chad boosted in and Gene being boosted in and Hypersensitive and Ace boosted in. We had 16 total boosters stacked 212,915 sats.
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0: 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You top them off with something like Strike or use RoboSats, anything on the Lightning Network, then you can boost in and send your message and support the show. Really appreciate everybody who took a little bit of time to do that this week. Let's get into the project updates this week, because there's some big ones. Mutiny Wallet version 0.6.1 has a brand new home screen, a Nostr profile setup, Federation discovery for Fetterman, and a new profile page that makes it really simple if you're just using it to like square up between friends or maybe family wallets. Really, really nice release from Mutiny Wallet this week. I'll have a link to that in the show notes. If you're a GrapheneOS, or perhaps maybe GrapheneOS as you call it, user, there has been a vulnerability that is getting actively exploited in the wild this week, and they have issued an update that fixes that. I just updated my GrapheneOS machine this morning, a little Pixel 7 Pro, not so little, and I just wanted to put that out there because I often recommend GrapheneOS as if you're going to use a mobile device to do some Bitcoin stuff. I think GrapheneOS is a great choice. It's probably my favorite mobile operating system. But it is based on Android, and so when there are issues out there, they're on top of it, and that update is out right now, and I encourage everybody to go get it. And then, I don't know if this is quite a project update, but it's noteworthy, that's for sure. Coinbase has thrown in the towel about building an internal Lightning system and has selected Lightspark for their Lightning services. Lightspark offers an SDK and APIs, and I'm sure lots of compliance. And Coinbase is going to use Lightspark's remote key signing implementation, allowing Coinbase to benefit from scalable and reliable node infrastructure without having to manage Lightning themselves. So they had a team internally at Coinbase looking at standing up their own Lightning infra, but they just couldn't get it done. And I think the bloke that was formerly in charge of implementing Lightning might be out, and he had said some really stupid stuff about Bitcoin during the time on Twitter. So maybe better that he's out. And then our last project update that I am super elated to see is BTC Pay Server has gotten a big, hearty donation from the Tether folks. Yeah, $100,000 grant to the BTC Pay Server folks. Their developers write, quote, "I'm thankful to Tether for recognizing BTC Pay Server's significance as a Bitcoin FOSS project and for its generous grant. This contribution greatly empowers us to concentrate on our mission, enabling anyone to accept Bitcoin, unhindered by geographic, political, or financial barriers." That's according to the Rockstar Dev, a core contributor and a founding member of BTC Pay Server. I think that's good to see, I suppose. I remain somebody who's cautious about Tether. That's my only hesitation here, but it's absolutely great to see the BTC Pay Server get this $100,000 grant. It's one of the best projects out there in the Bitcoin self-hosting category. This next pick, I can only do it for so long. It's like I got to do it now or wait 4 more years. It's BitcoinHalvening.live, HLVING.live, BitcoinHalvening.live. It is a very simple countdown. It's not anything too dramatic. It's like an old classic flip clock, but it's kind of fun. And right now it says the reward date is as they or the reward drop date, as they put it, or a.k.a. the halvening, is April 20th, 2024 at 1202 UTC. That's fascinating because when I was doing my pre-show research, it was about 10 minutes or so earlier than that. So since I, which has only been a couple hours ago, since I was starting prepping the show, it's moved forward a little bit. That's why you need a countdown clock because it's really good. It's just going to be based on TikTok next block. As of right now, it's like 5:02 a.m. in the Pacific Northwest. You know what? I'll get up. I'm going to get up for the halvening. Should we live stream it? Is that stupid? I don't know. That might be stupid. Let me know. Send a boost. I feel like I want to celebrate it somehow. Never before has the community been so aware of the halvening. It's kind of exciting. I've always just been a loner here. All right. A final clip of the week. You know, there's during this time, there's just the funniest things that I'll catch. And like I said earlier in the show, it's really the mainstream media trying to get their heads around Bitcoin and how to explain it to their audience and answer a lot of the common criticisms. You'd think that these people would understand a little bit better, but perhaps they're just trying to speak for the people. I don't know. So they bring on Strike's Jack Maulers once again to CNBC's Power Lunch. I've played a clip from this once before, and Jack's really figured out the role that they want him to play. And they absolutely, when they book him, they want him to play a very specific role, and he nailed it this week.
9: For me to know that the crisis is over so I can see we're not there yet. Kelly, I got luscious locks, but I'll toss the hood on for you. How are we?
0: So they start with some jokes about how he should be wearing a hoodie. So then he puts his hood on. Ha ha ha. So it starts, you know, real light and funny. We're all just friends.
9: That has blown up our financial system. A hell of a Monday, huh?
10: So do you think, okay, let me ask it to you this way, or put it to you this way. A banking crisis is deflationary. And so when I see Balaji and others saying Bitcoin's going to go to $1 million, it may go up, but that may be because of the Fed's response here. The 2010s were not hyperinflationary. There's no obvious reason why now would be hyperinflationary either.
9: Yeah, so Kelly, it's actually not that complicated, and I'm excited to try and convey that to America. There's a market term that's used here in Chicago a lot, is demand finds supply. What do I mean by that? If Ken Griffin is going to want to buy the most expensive condo in America, someone will build it for him. Someone will put a 200 first floor in Miami's tallest building. If silver's going to 1,000x, I will walk into my kitchen right now. I will melt all my silverware and I will sell it at market. If gold is going to rally, Elon Musk will find more on Mars. This is a super important point. Bitcoin is the only monetary instrument in the history of our species that is fixed. It does not matter how much more demand comes into the asset class, Kelly. No one will ever be able to make more of it. There are two things I can guarantee you in my life. One, that I'll die, and the other, that there will only ever be 21 million Bitcoin. And those are what's the two things that I can only value as my life and my Bitcoin.
0: You know, when I start to think about how to explain Bitcoin to normies, I start to think more and more, perhaps you start with the 21 million cap. And how rock solid that is. And how it's not like a line of code in the Bitcoin source code that says total equals 21. It is the issuance schedule. It's the very nature of the protocol that guarantees us the fixed issuance. It's brilliant, and it is truly a unique asset in that way. And people who understand investing will understand why that's unique and good. Now, the reality is, especially I've discovered in the tech community, they're financially illiterate at scale. When the Bitcoin ETF landed, the reason why the tech community didn't say anything, why The Verge didn't have an article about the first open source project ever being commoditized up as an ETF, or ever packaged up, I guess you should say, as an ETF, the reason why they didn't have a story about that is because they don't know what an ETF is. So they can't get excited about it. But people who maybe are a little bit older, you know, like our parents and their parents' generation, or if they're still around. But you know what? People that have invested, so it could be younger people too, I suppose, they understand why it's a big deal. And that's why Jack's trying to communicate that to them.
9: So it is the only fixed supply asset, Kelly. It's not that complicated. It's going to go up because everything else can be issued more. Does that make sense?
7: Why you've got to explain to me one thing. Why is the supply fixed? And is that because someone says it's fixed? Who could change their mind?
9: No, it's a great point and question, Tyler. It's because it's written in the software and the software is distributed. There is no one person to ask. There is no one person to trust. The whole decentralization, is it decentralized so that you could put pictures and NFTs on the blockchain? Is it decentralized so that you could fix gaming? No, it's decentralized so that the defendants of the monetary policy are distributed, is so that it's a network of computers that actually defend the policy and the instrumentation of the monetary asset. That is not the case for Ethereum. That is not the case for any other altcoin. That is not the case for the US dollar. That is not the case for Miami real estate. That is not the case for precious metals. It is the only monetary instrument that has its monetary policy distributed and defended.
7: Forgive
9: in a sound
7: me for being
9: way.
7: Dense, so but if you say that, mm-hmm. that it's because this is the way the software is written and it is immutable, it is unchanged. Why couldn't the software be rewritten, or why couldn't the authors of the software or the guardians of the software write a new software that creates Bitcoin 2.0 with another supply of fixed supply of Bitcoin?
9: Yeah. So, Tyler, I run Bitcoin software, and someone tried to do this. I want you to Google Bitcoin Cash. after this interview is over. Someone said, I want to change the rules of Bitcoin. I may want to create more of a supply. I may want to make it faster. I may want to make it do a backflip. I may make it want to store pictures of monkeys drooling on themselves on the blockchain. And they created it, and they created new rules, and they called it Bitcoin Cash. It's a different asset. It's a different instrument. And when someone tries to pay me in it, my software rules that I run in my home in a room over there says, nope, that's invalid. That thing is a piece of poop, and I don't accept it because it is invalidating the rules of the system that were set out by Satoshi Nakamoto over a decade ago. So you can create whatever you want. You want to create FedNow coin, flip a Dookie coin. I don't care. There's 21 million of the things that I run and that I protect and that I save in. And those rules were started a long time ago. And that's what the network runs. So if you change the rules, you're creating a different monetary asset, a different instrument. It doesn't matter.
0: Now, it's not a bad answer, but it's not a great answer. And it could be a lot tighter. I think you don't even mention Bitcoin Cash. Why give that piece of crap a plug on national television? I think what you say is, Peter, it's been forked 1,000 times and none of them have the network effect. And as you see in tech, the network effect matters quite a bit. Additionally, there are three major different interest groups that all have to have their incentives aligned for any change code to be accepted at scale. You have miners, you have the developers, and you have the node operators. And most of them have different incentives, and they all would have to align for that to go out and all of them to agree. But then also you have the end user. So really you have the fourth cohort, which is perhaps the largest cohort, which is the hodlers. They also would have to accept the new software patches. And who in their right mind is going to be incentivized to accept accept a patch like that that would destroy the value of their Bitcoin? None of the miners would consent to that. None of the node operators, none of the hodlers, and the developers wouldn't be able to do that because you'd have to fundamentally change the issuance schedule. That's the answer. Not a bad answer from Jack, but I think it could have been a little better. All right, before we get out of here, I'd love to hear from you, so please boost into the show. Tell me what you think, what you'd like to hear, and of course, the questions I asked earlier. I'd love this to be your number one Bitcoin news podcast. If you could spread it around the podcasting Tutto community and Jupiter Broadcasting, I would be delighted. We're going to feature another Value for Value song this week as we wrap up. Once the song begins, if you boost in, your sats will go to support the artist at a 90% rate. Pretty good for them, and they love it, you guys. When I monitor social media for this kind of stuff on Mastodon and Noster, Twitter, I see new artists coming on saying, I'm getting sats. I'm finally getting paid for my music. Who are these people? How do I thank them? And I've seen it several times now. It's very cool to see. So this week, we're playing a track by Real Richard, and it's called Element Zero. Thanks for being here. See you next week.
11: That is basically what Satoshi found when he discovered Bitcoin. You can view it as an element without protons or neutrons. So this is an element without mass. The information about the element is the element, since it's a purely informational element.

0: About once a year or so, I feel like I break out the old NVIDIA Shield Portable, and it still is one of the best portable gaming devices I think ever made. It is in the shape of a game controller, like a fat Xbox controller, and inside there they have a full Android PC with one of their first Tegra processors, and they have a, where it gets its Shield name from, is a flip-up, almost like a Star Trek communicator-style flip-up screen where it runs Android. And over the years, it's, you know, I'm not really getting updated anymore, but I can still run my ROM emulators on this thing. And it still works. I bought this thing in 2014.
1: Wow. Yeah, I was going to say, released July 2013, Android Lollipop 5.1.
0: Whoa. Yeah. And it's they issued like several updates since then. So in May of 2014, I picked this thing up, and it's still really never been surpassed by like just something that you could put in your bag, has a battery life that lasts you all day. You can maybe take on a flight. Easy to use, plays classic games. And I thought, you know, it would never, I thought for sure, that, but I would just use this until it died and I'd never be able to replace it. Like the battery would eventually go and maybe I could open it up, maybe not, because it's a pretty tight little piece of gear. There's a lot of little seams and stuff you'd have to crack open. So I thought, okay, I'm just going to drive this thing into the ground. It is what it is.
1: Mm-hmm.
0: Until this week. I have found a replacement for my NVIDIA Shield Portable that I think is better and has a better screen. It's a step up. It's cheaper. And I think it's going to be officially time to retire my beloved NVIDIA Shield Portable.
1: Does that mean Brent gets the old one?

0: Hello, friends, and welcome back to your weekly Linux talk show. My name is Chris.
1: My name is Wes.
2: And my name is Brent.
0: Hello, gentlemen.
1: Hello.
0: Nice to have you all in studio this week.
2: Such a treat.
0: It is our Scale Eve episode, and we have three wild and crazy topics. Each one of us has brought our own topic this week, and we're going to surprise each other with them and find out in real time what they are with you. Then we're going to hit the road shortly after the episode and have all kinds of stuff for you. So you know what we got to do is we got to get you our picks and our boosts and our feedback before we get out of here. We got all the standard stuffs because it is, of course, a banger of an episode. So before we get into there, let's say good morning to our virtual lug time appropriate greetings. Mumble Room.
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0: 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So here we are. We don't really know what we're going to talk about. I know I've hinted at what mine is. Boy, this thing's such a cool device. I just remembered that the faceplate slides off of the NVIDIA Shield Portable, and you could have these alternative, like, stylized faceplates that you could put on there. They thought that was going to be such a big thing.
1: Style it your own. Yeah.
0: Yeah. Okay. I'm surprised I just haven't lost it, you know, especially all the places I've taken this thing. Well, Brent, it's so dang nice to have you here.
2: Well, thank you. I realize it's just so much fun doing this when we're all in the same room. Mm-hmm. It makes it so much easier. I mean, we need more mattresses along the walls, I think, for like the trip season, but this feels great.
0: Yeah, it's nice.
2: I also realize we don't do this enough because there was a spider web on my microphone and I had to wipe
0: dust it off.
2: Yeah, this morning.
1: You don't remember? That was our guest last week.
0: Yeah, it was. We were pre-recording for Halloween.
2: Spider OS.
0: I feel like the NixCon buzz in the last couple of weeks has really gone to the next level. I think they're expecting somewhere around 300 people,
2: wow,
0: which is a lot for the first conference.
2: Yeah.
0: And I think NixCon EU was, or Europe, or whatever it was, something like 200, 150, 200 people.
1: That's nice to see people showing up. I mean, and just in general, I think this scale is going to be pretty banging. I know there's a lot of fellow content creators that we're looking forward to seeing, and then just a whole bunch of wonderful community members too.
0: I think it's going to be a little bit of a who's who at NixCon for the Nix community. That's going to be neat. Good buzz. I think there's going to be some stuff for us to really kind of observe from a Nix community standpoint. Stuff
1: we're going to feel like real Nix novices. It's going to be great.
2: You know, gents, I feel like I've had that treat already from my time in Berlin. There's some cool people who show up at some of the hacker spaces there that I've been to. So I'm excited for you both to share in that experience, because from what I can tell, the folks who are kind of hacking away on Nix related stuff are just our kind of folk.
0: I think so. Except for this part. This part, it's me, right? It's me. Maybe it's a little bit of Wes, a little bit of Brent. We're going to, there's something about us that just is broken. And
1: therefore, we break other things.
0: Yes.
2: Oh, I break lots.
0: So we are planning to make some pretty serious upgrades to the Linux Unplugged RSS feed as we go out the door this week. So we may potentially wreck your RSS feed or your podcast client's ability to download future episodes.
1: Please don't unsub.
0: Just so you know, this is coming up. We're flipping the Linux Unplugged feed to a podcasting 2.0 feed. And we're going to try to do a swap in place so you don't have to change URLs or anything like that. What could possibly go wrong?
1: We'll find out.
0: Why are we doing this? Why do this? Are we crazy? Well, we plan to have 4 live-only Linux Unplugs on the next trip. We're not going to be publishing those anywhere. And we want to be able to deliver that in your podcasting 2.0